0: sure had made a bargain, and as soon as they left for the private office, Cherokee, the marshal, and I sneaked out to the back window in the alley and watched.
1: Is there dough there, Blackjack?
2: Why, them dirty liars. They never got back that $20,000. It's still right here.
1: Why, sure. How could they get it back when it's always been right here?
3: All right, turn the reach. We heard every word you said.
4: Marshal, look out. They're gone.
0: I don't mean to sound as if I'm boasting, Blackjack, but I generally get what I aim at. And in your case, it wasn't just your gun arm. To square myself with a certain young lady in town, I've spent the last 3 days aiming on putting you in jail.

Frontier Town, starring Reed Hadley and featuring Wade Crosby, is a Bruce Ells production. Story and direction by Paul Franklin. Music written and played by Ivan Ditmars. Be sure to be with us again same time next week for another fine action-adventure story with your favorite young Western star, Reed Hadley. And now this is Bill Forman telling you that Frontier Town comes to you from Hollywood.

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1: I'm crunching my polo, dear Liza, dear Liza. I'm crunching my polo, dear Liza, crunching.
2: 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Try sucking them, dear Henry.
1: I can't. I've already crunched them all.
3: 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Skoda's new Super Estel puts a man in the street
4: and his dog
3: on the road.
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0: This is Ralph Richardson. From time to time in this series, I shall be introducing as my guests some of my friends from the theater. Today, my invitation has been accepted by an actor whom I admire for many reasons, including the fact that he always makes me laugh. Theatergoers in many lands will know him through his performance in his own play, Edward, My Son, and by many other fine performances, both on the screen and on the stage. I refer, of course, to Robert Morley. But he's chosen an adaptation of a play by Jules Romaine, Dr. Canock. Here, then, is Robert Morley as Dr. Canock.
1: I am a sincere believer in the cause of medical science, and in the district where I have recently begun to practice, I think that I may claim that I have done more towards the instilling of a proper respect for medical science than most of my professional colleagues, certainly more than my predecessor, Dr. Parpelet. I well remember our first meeting just 3 short months ago. It was my first visit to the district, one of the most picturesque of France's mountain arrondissements. I had completed the purchase by correspondence of Dr. Parpelet's practice, and I had finally arrived to take it over from him.
2: Well, the king is dead. Long live the king. Yes, my dear sir, from this moment. And I congratulate you. From this very moment, my practice is yours. If a patient calls before we leave, calls to consult me, my answer will be, no, my good friend, no. Here is your doctor now, Dr. Knock. I won't open my mouth again, professionally, unless you should do me the honor to call me into consultation.
1: I should be most honored to do so in view of your local experience.
2: You're very lucky, I might say, in finding a fellow like me ready to tempt fortune once again.
3: Yes, indeed. Dr. Parpelet always promised himself that when he retired, it should be from a town practice. Uh-huh. That's why he brought himself to leave the district at all, when he might have gone on making a fortune here.
2: Yes, you're in luck, you know. A wonderful practice, this. A settled connection. All to yourself.
3: Not another doctor near.
2: A chemist who sticks to his job.
3: And a town you can't spend money in if you try.
2: No costly amusement.
3: Why, in 6 months' time, you'll have saved what the practice has cost you twice over.
2: The air here is very bracing. You can feel it. If you're a weakly child, you die in the first 6 months, before the doctor has time to do much for you. If you survive the first 6 months, well, you take a lot of killing. Apoplexies, bad hearts, oh, yes. People who are certain there's nothing the matter with them just fall down dead when they're 50.
1: But you've not made your fortune by writing death certificates.
2: No, of course not. Well, there's always influenza. Not the common influenza, of course. They rather like a touch of that now and again. They think a good septic cold once a year keeps them from catching all sorts of other things. No, I mean the big, worldwide epidemics.
1: But if I have to wait for a worldwide epidemic...
2: I've seen two. One in 1889 and the last one in 1918.
1: You did fairly well out of them?
2: Oh, yes. Michaelmas 1919. The books look very well indeed.
1: Michaelmas 1919?
2: Yes, you see, the people here only pay their bills every Michaelmas, every 29th of September.
1: And today is October the 3rd. What a good time to choose for parting with one's practice. But if they come to your dispensary, of course, they pay on the nail.
2: No, at Michaelmas, that's the custom.
1: But if they only come once, you're never going to see them again.
2: They pay at Michaelmas.
3: Most of them, of course, only do come once.
1: Really? Well, what about the regular patients?
2: Regular patients?
1: Well, the ones that you see 2 or 3 times a week, or, well, at least 2 or 3 times a month.
3: My dear, do you hear that? Patients who come calling like the butcher and the baker. My dear Dr. Knock, when you've had a little more experience...
2: No, believe me, you'll find this the very best type of practice. It leaves you so free.
1: Evidently. I should have brought my fishing rod. Well, the situation is now crystal clear. My dear Dr. Parpelet, you have sold me for some 400,000 francs, which I still owe you, a practice which is worth about 40.
2: Oh, but
1: no,
2: my dear,
1: no, don't apologize. I'm not grumbling.
2: But haven't you any money of your own?
1: Not a penny. I live on what I earn. The sooner I get started, the better. As a matter of fact, I have a few ideas about improving this practice. Mm-hmm. There are just a few details you might help me with now. Now then, has Samorith got a town crier?
2: Yes, he cries the lost dogs and sales of old furniture.
1: Good. Now then, what's the population?
2: 3,500, perhaps. 6,000 if you count the 2 villages beyond. Twice that in the whole district.
1: Poor people mostly?
2: Well, not all of them. Some of them are quite well off, but stingy.
1: Are the women religious? No, no, please. Please, this is a very important point.
3: They go to church.
1: But do they think about God a lot?
3: Oh, dear me, no.
1: Good. Now, how about vice? Drug-taking, blasphemy, political aberration?
2: I fail to see. Drug-taking? No, hardly any. Politics? The usual thing.
1: Much adultery? Would you say that conjugal infidelity was more epidemic or endemic? Huh? And in which category does it prevail?
2: You really do ask the most amazing question. There's no more here than elsewhere.
3: Bless. What chance have they? The way people spy on you.
1: Good. Now, you've nothing else to tell me? No queer religions, superstitions, orders of druids and things like that? No old herb women? No white witches?
2: Oh, nothing like that.
1: Good. Then the reign of medical science can begin. I am strongly convinced that Samaris offers more opportunities than you think. You, sir, should be leaving here with your pockets full of gold, and you, madam, with three rows of pearls round your neck, in an expensive limousine.
2: Oh, well, we shall see. I shall be back in 3 months for my first installment.
1: Obviously, there was no time to be lost. But before any results could be expected, there were one or two alliances to be formed. I began to make them forthwith. So you are the town crier?
4: Yes, Mr. Knock.
1: Dr. Knock. When I speak to you, please answer yes, doctor, or no, doctor. And when you talk of me, say the doctor did this, or the doctor said so-and-so. It's a thing I'm most particular about.
4: Yes, doctor.
1: Now then, what did you make of my predecessor here, Dr. Parpelet?
4: Not much, I didn't. Some did. But you'd come here to see him, and 9 times out of 10 he'd say, be off with you. There's nothing wrong with you. You'll be all right tomorrow, he'd say.
1: Really?
4: Yeah. Or he'd tell you to take some tuppenny remedy. Drink a glass of hot water first thing in the morning, or a cup of chamomile tea when you went to bed. Now, when a man pays 8 francs for his doctor, he does like his physic to cost something.
1: Well, naturally. I'm sorry to hear that. What did you charge Dr. Papley when he employed you professionally?
4: We never did. Not in 30 years.
1: Well, things are going to be different now. Are you free this morning? Good. Now then, this is what I want you to cry for me. Can you read my writing? It says, Dr. Knock, who has taken over Dr. Papley's practice, presents his compliments to the inhabitants of Samaris and begs to inform them that in the public interest, and with the hope of checking the alarming increase of those diseases which are now spreading through this once healthy district, he will give from 9:30 to 11 every Monday morning free consultation and advice. To strangers, the cost will be 8 francs, as usual.
4: Oh, that's a great scheme. They'll think a lot of that. In the public interest. And today's Monday, and it's market day. There's a lot of country folk coming to town. Why, when they've heard me cry that, you won't have room for them all.
1: I'll manage. The public health must be safeguarded. Nothing is more important. I can see that you're a man of sense and public spirit yourself. I rely on you. While you're here, perhaps I'd better have a look at you, too. Now then, there is something, isn't there?
4: When I've had my dinner, I sometimes get a sort of a feeling. Sort of here.
1: Show me the exact spot. There? Or there? Quite so, between the two. Where my finger is now? Hurts you when I press it? So?
4: Yes, it sort of hurts.
1: Ah. Do you feel it more than usual after you've been eating venison? You do, don't you?
4: I don't eat venison, but if I did, I believe I would.
1: Ah, now we're getting at it. That's most important. How old are you?
4: 51. 52 next year.
1: 52 next year. Well, my friend. Well, well. You can work today as usual. That won't hurt you. But go to bed early. Tomorrow, stop in bed. I'll come and see you. I shan't charge you anything, but don't go telling people that, mind.
4: Oh, thank you, Doctor. Thank you. But is it something serious?
1: No, no, no. We won't call it serious. Yet. We're taking it in time. Just in time. As you'll be working today, you can take a little soup. Tomorrow, we'll see what we can really cut you off. Till then, good luck. But, my dear sir, as a schoolmaster of this town, you really ought to face up to your responsibilities. Teaching people here the laws of health, setting up the right standards of household hygiene. Oh, good heavens, the 101 things a doctor and a schoolmaster can only do if they do them together.
2: But Dr. Papillet never told me, Dr. Nock, never once suggested...
1: Good heavens, to think of these wretched people left to their own devices, hygienically, prophylactically.
2: Oh, they certainly are.
1: I'll wager they drink the water here and never give a thought to the billions of bacteria in every mouthful.
2: No, I'm sure they don't.
1: Do you suppose they even know what a microbe is?
2: I doubt it. Some of them may have heard the word, but I expect they think it's a sort of fly.
1: Terrible, terrible. Well, my dear Monsieur Bernard, it'll naturally take a little time now to destroy this fool's paradise, but we must do our best, you and I. We must do our best.
2: Oh, I'm quite willing. I only fear I shan't be of much help.
1: Monsieur Bernard, somebody who knows you very well tells me that you have one serious fault. You are too modest.
2: Oh, Doctor, no.
1: But this is no time for modesty. A man of your talents, outstanding, I'm told, cannot evade his responsibilities any longer. Lectures, Monsieur Bernard, classes in hygiene, an intensive course in elementary hygiene. The public health demands it of you. Can you stand there and watch people die? Monsieur Mousquet, pray sit down.
5: Thank you.
1: You're the town chemist,
5: uh-huh.
1: A position of unusual trust. I found time yesterday to give one glance round your establishment.
5: Oh.
1: One glance.

0: unusual trust. I found time yesterday to give one glance round your establishment. Oh. One glance showed me how excellently it was equipped and how admirably you manage it.
1: Oh, Doctor, you're too kind.
0: No. A physician, these things concern me very closely. A doctor who hasn't got a first-class pharmaceutical chemist to depend on is like a general fighting a battle without guns.
1: I'm glad you give my profession its due.
0: Still, such a high standard of service as you provide, of course, brings its own reward as well. You can't make less than a million francs a year.
1: A profit? My dear doctor, I wish I made half that.
0: But that's absolute nonsense. You've no competitors?
1: Oh, no, not one for 10 miles or more.
0: It's almost unbelievable. Was my predecessor not quite up to his work? Between ourselves?
1: Oh, Dr. Parpolet was a most worthy man. We couldn't have got on better, but...
0: But if you bound up his prescriptions at the year's end, they wouldn't have made a very big book, I suppose.
1: You've hit it.
0: And yet, as you know yourself, every single soul in Saint-Maurice is ipso facto a potential patient.
1: Of course, they have to fall ill first.
0: Fall ill? That is a phrase, Monsieur Mousquet, that modern science has rendered meaningless.
1: Oh?
0: Health is a mere word. I only see around me people suffering more or less acutely from diseases more or less serious, which more or less rapidly get the better of them.
1: Uh-huh.
0: Oh, of course, if you go on telling them that they're quite well, they're glad enough to believe you. But your only excuse for doing so would be if you had so many patients on your hand already, you couldn't attend to any more.
1: That sounds a very interesting theory.
0: It's simply the modern scientific view of the matter. Think it over. We compel every citizen to defend his country on the very same principle. We should force him, whether he likes it or not, to fight against disease.
1: Quite.
0: My dear Monsieur Mousquet, our calling, yours and mine, ranks second to none in the world. How shameful that it should sink bit by bit from the high place of prosperity and influence to which our predecessors, the best of them, have raised it. Would not that be a sort of treason?
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3: 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You'll share adventures with Barry Craig, confidential investigator, and take part in another true story of your police force in action on Dragnet. While later, Dane Clark brings excitement on Crime and Peter Chambers. And what about Wednesdays? Variety is in order for your midweek enjoyment, quizzing on Walk a Mile and Groucho Marx's You Bet Your Life. The Great Gildersleeve supplies comedy, while Big Story brings you the facts behind one reporter's headline feature. For adventurous doings in adventurous settings, Thursdays take you to the West with Roy Rogers and later James Stewart on Six Shooter. Then to the waterfront area of New Orleans for a voyage with Jason and the Golden Fleece. And Friday is sheer fun in the company of Bob Hope, Phil Harris and Alice Faye, and all the storytellers on Can You Top This? So stay with us all week, won't you, on NBC.
2: We now continue Theatre Royal with your host, Sir Ralph Richardson.
0: It was a matter of some pride to me the way in which I was able to extend my practice those first 2 months, and I can quite truthfully say that the number of patients who placed themselves in my hand was the clearest possible proof of their implicit belief in the efficacy of medical science.
4: Yes, we come from the big farm on the road to Lucia, me and my husband.
0: A farm like that now must mean a lot of work.
4: Oh, it does. 18 cows, the bull, the fat stock, there's a mare in foal, and we've got goats and pigs on the poultry.
0: And no one to help you?
4: Oh, why, of course. 3 men and a girl in the house, and more for the hay and the harvest.
0: So many, But it doesn't leave you much time to look after yourself. And you feel ill.
4: No, not ill, exactly, but I get blown.
0: Blown? Oh, yes, of course, blown. Show me your tongue. Oh, dear. Not much appetite?
4: No, not really.
0: Bend over, will you please? Breathe. Breathe. Cough. Cough again. Did you ever fall off a ladder when you were young?
4: I don't remember.
0: Ever feel a pain here at night when you're getting into bed? A sort of cramp?
4: Yes, sometimes.
0: Of course, you realize what's wrong with you.
4: No.
0: Well, that's just as well, perhaps, now. You want to be cured?

0: Or you don't want to be cured?
1: Oh, but I do.
0: Let me warn you at once, this will be a very long and a very costly business.
1: Oh, my gracious. Why will it?
0: Because the trouble that's been going on for 40 years can't be cured in 5 minutes.
1: 40 years?
0: Ever since you fell off that ladder.
1: Oh.
0: It must have been quite a big ladder placed against a wall. And you fell backwards. Plump. Oh. That's where it caught you. On the left one, luckily.
1: But what's it going to cost me?
0: What's a yearling calf worth now, and a pig for killing? Two of them.
1: 300,000 francs. Oh, what a thing to happen to me.
0: Would you sooner try Lourdes? I say nothing against it.
1: Oh, that costs a lot, too, and it's never sure. How can I have got all that the matter with me?
0: I can show you in a moment on the blackboard. Now then, here's your spinal column in sections, very roughly, of course.
1: Mm.
0: This is your Turk's fasciculum, and this is your Clark's column. Can you follow me?
1: Yeah.
0: Now then, when you fell off that ladder, your Turk and your clock slipped, side-slipped, like that.
1: Oh.
0: Oh, only the 50th of an inch. Not much, is it? No, you're quite right. But look at them. What a position. The result is a constant and severe strain upon the multipolaries.
1: Oh, think of that now. Oh, just think of that.
0: Oh, don't imagine that you're going to die of it today or tomorrow. No, no, we can take our time.
2: Yes, Doctor, you may well be surprised to see me.
0: A little surprise?
2: Oh, when a Madame Fon, that is a Mademoiselle Lampouma that was, comes with all the rest of free treatment, it is rather astonishing, isn't it?
0: But the greater the compliment, madam, and I am conscious of it.
2: Our family, of course, goes back to the 13th century, but I won't pretend that my income's what it was. Only last year I had to sell a 300-acre estate of ours, La Michurie. I still wonder whether I did right.
0: It depends what you invested the money in, madam.
2: I bought oil shares, Doctor. What do you think of oil?
0: One of the most useful of minerals.
2: Ah.
0: As an investment, speculative, rather. Apt to rise a little and then fall a lot for no very apparent reason.
2: Oh, it makes me go cold all over. Oh, you don't know what the worry, the managing of a few little pennies is to me. But you're wondering, perhaps, what I've come for. Lining up with all my tenants for a free visit.
0: Whatever your reasons, madam, I know they were good ones.
2: It's just that I've heard such good reports of the perfectly splendid work you've been doing since you came into the district. And I thought to myself, I know what the people round here are. They'll none of them go near him, and that's all the thanks he'll get. But then I said to myself, if they see that a Madame Pon, a Mademoiselle Lampouma that was, is not ashamed to pay a free visit to the doctor, why, neither will they be. The least thing I do is remarked upon quite naturally.
0: A most praiseworthy step to take, madam, and I thank you for it.
2: While I'm here, there is one little thing. What with my tenants and my investments, I worry so much. There are whole nights, I do assure you, when I simply can't sleep. It's most exhausting. I suppose you don't know a cure for sleeplessness.
0: Have you suffered from insomnia long? Did you ever consult Dr. Parpolet about it?
2: Oh, Dr. Parpolet. He told me to buy a volume of law reports and read 6 pages every night in bed.
0: He may have been wrong. I have known cases of insomnia which proved to be of the very gravest import.
2: Really?
0: Insomnia, for instance, which was due to some organic disease of the intracerebral circulation, that change in the arterial walls, which we call atheroma.
2: Oh.
0: Your cerebral arteries, madam, that is, the arteries that feed the brain, it is possible, maybe as hard and as brittle as pipe stems.
2: Pipe stems.
0: A common comparison.
2: Oh, good heavens. Would smoking bring that on? I do smoke a little, you know.
0: We may have to take that into account. Then again, insomnia may come from a constant sapping of the grey matter of the brain by nerves which are diseased.
2: Oh, how dreadful. Oh, can you explain that, Doctor?
0: But of course. Try and picture to yourself a sort of crab, or a kind of octopus, or a very large spider, which nibbles at you and sucks at you and little by little drains away the whole of the inside of your head.
2: How terrible. Oh, that's what the matter. Oh, I knew it. Oh, Doctor, I'd rather die at once. Oh, I'd rather you killed me. I'm going to faint. The pain's coming on. Oh, hadn't you better give me a little morphia? I can't face it. I simply can't face it. I'd sooner be told straight out. I must know. Is it absolutely fatal?
0: No.
3: Can it be cured?
0: In time.
3: You're not deceiving me. I'd rather know the worst. I'll be brave.
0: If you're ready to go through with the treatment, madam, steadily and patiently, but I warn you, it's going to cost a lot of money.
3: Oh, anything, anything. If only you will try to cure me.
0: Madam, I promise you, rushed off my feet as I am, I will try. Yes, it was hard work those first 3 months. Almost more patients than I could cope with. Patients coming in to consult me from miles around. The Hotel Semmeries could scarcely find room to accommodate them until I had time to see them. It was converted, at my suggestion, into a sort of sanatorium where I could give them proper attention in the privacy of their own rooms. Madame Remy, the manageress, was hard put to it, poor soul. She had to take on a vastly increased staff to attend to them properly. Indeed, when Dr. Papley returned to the town at the end of the first 3 months to claim his first quarterly payment of me, he could scarcely find accommodation.
4: Good morning, sir. Can I do anything for you?
5: Thank you, nurse. I want Madame Remy. This is still the Saint-Maurice Hotel.
4: Yes, but may I ask what you want to see Madame Remy for?
5: I want her to show me to my room.
4: You're one of the patients that are expected.
5: Patients? No, I'm not a patient. I'm a doctor.
4: Oh, the new assistant. Well, that's a good thing.
5: Well, surely you know me.
4: I'm sorry, no. We get so many.
5: I'm Dr. Papalet. I was the doctor here up to 3 months ago. Oh, you don't belong here.
4: Well, certainly I belong here. But I never heard of any doctor but Dr. Canuck. If you'd excuse me, Madame Remy will come in a moment, I'm sure. I must finish sterilizing my pillowcases. Oh, here she is. Someone to see you, madam.
6: Why, Dr. Papalet, you've not come to stay with me.
5: Yes, I have, as a matter of fact. How are things at the hotel?
6: Things are quite well, thank you. I've no rooms free.
5: It's not the fair today. Why are you so full? Who are all these people?
6: Patients taking treatment.
5: But what do they stop here for?
6: There's nowhere else to stop. But I'm sure they've nothing to complain of. Though it'll be much better when the new wing's built. But they're very well looked after. And as to the hygiene, oh, very, very strict.
5: But I don't understand. Where do they all come from?
6: All over the place. Everyone's heard of Dr. Canuck, and they all want to consult him. Huh? They don't always know what's wrong with them, but they all know there's something. And it's lucky for them Dr. Canuck's here to advise them.
5: Oh? Why?
6: The way they were going on and never giving a thought to it. Eating things and drinking things and doing everything they shouldn't.
7: Dr. Canuck here yet? Why, Dr. Papalet. I thought it was a ghost. Well, you are a stranger. How long is it since you left?
5: 3 months, that's all, Monsieur Mousquet. Madame Mousquet is well, I hope?
7: Oh, much better.
5: Why? Was something the matter with her?
7: You don't remember? Oh, no, of course you wouldn't. The headaches she was always complaining of, well, she doesn't get them any longer. One now and again, of course, from overwork. Oh, things are terribly busy at the shop these days. Just can't keep pace with the prescriptions. As for poor Dr. Canuck, still, as she says, it does you good to know you're benefiting your fellow creatures. Ah, here he is. Good morning, Doctor.
0: Ah, good morning, Mousquet. Why, Dr. Papley, I was just thinking about you. Have you had a good journey? We've got some business together, haven't we? That first installment.
7: Oh, you'd like to be alone, gentlemen. I'll be in number 15.
5: You know, Dr. Canuck, I'm frankly amazed, quite amazed.
0: You are, eh? I keep very careful records. Shall I show you one or two of them, just for your own eye? You won't have forgotten our talk of 3 months ago, eh? Now then, first, patient seen. Curve showing weekly total, leaving out those that I see free on Mondays. Mid-October, 37. End of October, 90. Huh? End of November, 128. End of December, well, that's not added up yet, but it'll be over 150. Now then, here's regular treatments. End of November, 121. End of December, that'll be about 250.
5: You're making fun of me.
0: But what is there extraordinary in that? We have 2,853 households in the district, and there are 1,502 incomes of over 12,000 francs.
5: But how do you know that?
0: Never mind, that took some doing. I spent all October on it.
5: I see.
0: Here in this town live some hundreds of people, a featureless, meaningless mass of humanity. What is my task? To rescue and resolve each one of them into a scientific individuality, into a medical existence of his own. I put a man to bed. I watch. I wait. Something will come of it.
5: You can't put a whole town to bed.
0: Why not? That remains to be seen. I believe I'm the only man among you that would put a whole town to bed and keep it in bed until I found out what was really the matter with it. Look at this valley below us. Do you see? The first time I stood at this window looking out, the morning after I came here, I wasn't overconfident, I can tell you. It didn't seem to make much odds whether I stood here or not. The whole place turned its back on me. But now, like an organist at his keyboard, I pull a stop, I touch a note, and from far off, The sounds respond. In 250 of those houses, we can't see them all for the distance of the trees, there are 250 rooms, and in each one of them at this very moment, somebody is testifying to the might of medical science. Upon 250 beds, those prostrate forms bear witness to life's meaning, and through me are made one with the great cause I serve.
5: My dear friend, my colleague, I have something to suggest to you.
0: What?
5: A little country town's no use to a man like you. You need a city to work in. Let me hand over to you my practice in Lyon, my new one, and let me come back to practice here.
0: Oh, no, no, no. I hardly think that would be a good idea, or acceptable to Saint Maurice. To Madame Remy at this hotel, for instance, or to Monsieur Mousquet, the chemist, for instance. No, I hardly think this is the place for you now. Stay for a day or two, by all means. I really think you ought to take a day or two's rest.
5: You're not serious, are you? The way you said that, if I didn't know the ropes myself, your manner, the way you look at me, as if you saw right inside one. Oh, very well done indeed.
0: It is interesting, for really, you know, I do it quite unconsciously. The moment I set eyes on a man, I begin to diagnose his case, whether I mean to or not.
5: Forgive me, I don't want to make too much of it, but I've a reason for asking. When you say that I need a day or two's rest, were you in fun or were you... because it does fit in with something that's been a little on my mind lately. I've been noticing one or two trifling things about myself, which have, well, I won't say worried me, but... So that just for the interest of it, I'd like to know whether my own observations fit in, so to speak, with this automatic diagnosis of yours.
0: My dear sir, for the moment, we will let that be. I must begin my rounds, but you'll lunch with me, please. And as to the state of your health and whatever may need to be done about it, we can go into that in my consulting room this afternoon at our leisure.
8: This is Ralph Richardson again. This week, in our adaptation of Jules Romain's play, Dr. Canock,
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5: And here he is, the one, the only...
10: Well, here I am again with a chance for each of our couples to win up to $10,000. And if any of them say the secret word, they'll win an extra $100. George, who's first?
5: Well, Groucho, we have Viva Smith and David Ewan waiting to talk to you. So, folks, you come in, please, and meet Groucho Marx.
10: Welcome to You Bet Your Life. Say the secret word, and you each take home an extra $100. It's a common word, something you see every day. Viva Smith and David Ewan. Ewan?
11: Ewan, that's right.
10: Ewan. Viva, I've heard of Viva La France and Viva Via, but where'd Viva Smith come from?
12: Well, Groucho, I was born in a little town called Weird City, Kansas.
10: Weird City?
12: And it's not even on the map. Oh. Weir.
10: Weird City, huh?
12: Weir, W-E-I-R.
10: Oh.
12: It was a coal mining town.
10: Coal mining?
12: Not anymore. They've got all the coal out of the ground now. I'm a coal miner's daughter, in fact.
10: Oh, you are? You don't look like a coal miner's daughter. At least you're not very lumpy. You're
12: kind of chubby.
10: You're more the bituminous type. And you're David Smith, huh?
11: No, David Ewan.
10: Oh, you're David Ewan?
11: Ewan, that's right.
10: Now, where are you from, Dave?
11: Well, I was born in Austria, just outside of Vienna, and I came here when I was four. Went to the schools in New York City.
10: What sort of work do you do, Dave?
11: I'm a musicologist.
10: Oh, well, that sounds real classy. What is the music? Is that a piano tuner?
11: Well, I've written about 35 books on music, which have been translated in about 10 languages. And they cover just about every facet of musical activity I've done.
10: Rock and roll?
11: No, not rock and roll, but I did do a book on popular music called Panorama of American Popular Music.
10: Don't you call
11: music.
10: Rock and roll popular music?
11: No, it isn't music.
10: Oh.
11: It isn't popular. It is popular, but it isn't music.
10: Well, let's leave rock and roll out of it for this week. Who is writing music you do like? Who's your favorite composer today?
11: Well, in contemporary American music, I would consider Richard Rodgers.
10: Well, he's great. Why do you consider him as opposed to all the others?
11: Well, my last book is a biography on Richard Rodgers.
10: Oh, I see. Are you married?
11: Yes, I am.
10: Oh. How did you meet your wife, Viva?
11: Viva's not my wife.
10: Oh. Well, who is your wife? How did you meet her and how?
11: I don't really remember how I met her, probably introduced by my friends.
10: Do you still regard them as your friends, these people?
11: Yes, I do, because I probably introduced them to their wives.
10: Oh, well, that's one way of getting even. Now, tell us again how you met your wife, and this time lie about it.
11: Well, I was going to tell you that how she fell in love with me, if you want to know. Well, that I do remember.
7: Well, that I don't believe, but go on.
11: You see, we were just friends.
7: This is one incredible story after another here.
11: Well, this really happened. We were just friends, and one day I happened to tell her that I played poker with the Four Marx Brothers, and she was as crazy about the Four Marx Brothers as I was, so that was the day the love walked in.
7: Well, you couldn't have played poker with the Marx Brothers. None of us ever had any money.
11: But I did.
7: Oh, I see. Well, you sound pretty bitter. You better tell us the whole story now.
11: Well, here's what happened. You were appearing on the Broadway musical stage for the first time. I think it was Alsatia.
7: Yeah, were you married then?
11: No, I was a youngster. 1925, I was born 1907, so I was 18.
7: What went on during this game?
11: Well, I came down to interview you for one of the magazines. And when I came in, you were in costume already, and you were the five of you, because there were five brothers then, were playing poker. What I didn't know was that the Four Marx Brothers, playing poker with the Four Marx Brothers is not an orthodox procedure. I was asking you questions, and while you made me punch drunk with your crazy answers, Chico would look into my cards, he signaled to Harpo, and then when Harpo had better cards than I had, he would raise me. And when he had worse cards, he'd tear up his cards, and Chico gave him another five cards. When the game was over, I didn't have an interview and I didn't have any money because I lost $7.
7: Well, that's the Marx Brothers, all right. What'd you do? Did you call the cops?
11: No, I didn't. Chico gave me back the $7.
7: Oh, he did?
11: Oh, yes.
7: Well, then it couldn't have been the Marx Brothers. Must have been the Dolly Sisters. Well, time is running out, so let's go from the musical world to the financial one and play You Bet Your Life. Now, remember your partner, so you can discuss anything before you make your final conclusion. You selected literature. I'm going to ask you some questions. If you miss two in a row, you're out. If you get four in a row right, you win $1,000. Number one, the first question is, in the 1600s, who wrote the three great comedies, The Silent Woman, The Alchemist, and Volpone?
0: Ben Jonson
7: is right, yes.
6: And you're on the way with one right.
7: In which of Shakespeare's plays was Caliban a character? C-A-L-I-B-A-N.
11: Yes, I know. Midsummer's Night Dream.
7: No, I'm sorry. It's The Tempest.
11: Oh, yes.
6: Well, now we have one wrong. Don't get the next one wrong or the game is over for
7: us. Who wrote the King Solomon's Mines and She, a book called She?
11: King Solomon's Mines and She. Oh, yes, I know. He's right. Rider Haggard?
7: Rider Haggard is right.
6: Scared me. You have one right now.
0: Scared me, too.
7: Now, who wrote Jungle Stories and Kim?
11: That's Kipling.
7: Kipling right. Herring, that's right. No, just Kipling. Yes. Now, what author created Uriah Heep?
11: Uriah Heep, that's Dickens.
7: That's Dickens.
6: You're almost there. Get the next one right, and $1,000 is yours.
7: He lies across the ice in what famous novel?
11: Uncle Tom's Cabin.
6: Born in a row.
7: Now, you've won $1,000. You can keep it and quit, or else you can come back later and try to double your money. You may even get a crack at $10,000. So go over there and sit down and think about it. And if we don't see you later, thanks for being on the show. And you certainly worked for that money.
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7: George, what have you got now to...
6: Groucho, we have a couple...
7: To baffle me.
6: I think this will, too. We have a couple of brothers on deck now. They're Ted and Tom Lagarde. So, boys, you come in, please, and meet Groucho Marx.
7: Welcome to You Bet Your Life. Say the sacred word and divide an extra $100. It's a common word, something you see every day. Ted and Tom Lagarde, quadruplets, huh?
11: Twins.
7: I thought so, because you're both wearing the same kind of neckties. Where are you boys from?
15: Well, we're from Mackay, North Queensland, Australia.
7: Is that the real Mackay?
15: A lot of people call it Mackay, and a lot of people call it Mackay. It's Australia.
7: Well, you said the secret word.
10: You said the secret word, people, so you and your father each get $50. It's 50 for you and 50 for you, Dad. Are you married, Tom?
15: No, we're single.
10: No, this is Tom, isn't it?
15: I'm Tom.
10: Oh, you're Tom. Well, are you married?
0: No, we're not married.
10: You're not married?
15: No, we're both single.
10: Why?
0: If we meet
10: A couple of twins. You mean you want four?
15: No. twin girls. If we meet twin girls, we'll get married.
10: You would? Well, wouldn't it be confusing for twins to marry twins? You'd never know whether you were kissing your wife or squeezing your sister-in-law. Well, what would you expect from your prospective brides?
15: Well, we expect them to be able to cook, wash, clean, knit, darn, socks.
0: Likes to stay home and, you know.
15: Not to be the boss.
10: I see. In other words, what you fellows are looking for are unpaid domestics, is that it? Well, kids, you can forget it. You'll never get married. American girls like to cook, wash, and clean, but not the way you want. What they want to do is cook their husband's goose, wash their hands of the kids, and clean out the joint bank account. I want to thank every bachelor in the audience. Even a couple of married men are applauding. What did you do over there in Australia?
0: Well, we worked on our...
10: Ted? You're Ted.
0: Yeah, I'm Ted, yes.
10: Yeah. Then you must be Tom,
15: that's
10: eh?
15: That's right.
0: Right, well, ask me the question.
10: Yeah.
0: Well, I'll answer the question.
10: Yeah, you keep your trap shut. I've changed my mind. I want to ask you the question. What did you do over there? I've skipped again. I want to go back to you. Eh?
0: Well, we were born on a farm and we cut cane until we were 13.
10: You cut cane until you were 13?
0: Mm-hmm.
10: Where was Abel while this was going on?
15: Sugar cane.
10: Well, I cut school until I was 40, eh?
15: Well, we left home when we were 15. We went to work on a cattle station.
0: Like a ranch.
15: It's like a ranch. We used to drove cattle, round up cattle, dip and earmark and brand and inoculate cattle. It was pretty rough.
0: Pretty rough job.
15: They used to wake us up with the kookaburras. Kookaburras, around about 4 o'clock in the morning.
10: What's a kookaburra? Is that an alarm clock?
15: No, it's a bird.
0: Calls out.
15: It's a bird.
10: The bird calls out?
15: A bird calls out.
10: Is this trained to do this?
0: Tom calls like, he sings out like a kookaburra.
10: Let's hear. How's the kookaburra
15: going?

0: That wouldn't get me out of bed. That would get me under the bed. Well, why did you do this?
1: Well, we thought it was like the movies.
0: You thought working on a cattle ranch would be like the movies?
1: We were 10 years old, Roger, before we saw our first picture. Mum drove us into town. We used to live way out in the bush, 13 miles, and she drove us into town in this old sulky. It's a kind of a buggy. And we saw a picture. It was a cowboy picture. Oh. And so we thought, well, that's what it would be like. But it was pretty tough.
2: It was rough. We only used to get three.
0: How much did you get?
2: 3 quid a week.
0: How much?
2: 3?
1: 4. We used to get £4 a week.
2: 3 quid a week we used to get.
1: We used to get 4 quid a week.
2: We used to get 3 quid a week and our tucker.
0: You got your tucker?
2: Yeah.
0: I didn't know Sophie was in Australia at that time. Well, what did you do after that, Tom?
1: Tucker's.
0: He got Sophie Tucker. And what did you got 4 quid and you got tucker?
1: We went to Bubba Wubba.
0: You went to where?
1: Bubba Wubba.
0: Well, cut out the baby talk. Let's say you're grown-up men.
1: Bubba Wubba, and we competed in a rodeo. It was our first rodeo event experience. We broke our wrists and busted our knees. We had a real rough time, but at least we got our tucker and our expenses, bakshi.
0: Uh-huh. Bakshi, what's that? That's is there anything like a quid?
1: No, it's free. Bakshi
2: means
1: free.
0: Oh, gratis, eh? What are your plans now? What would you like to do?
1: We'd like to get in the movies.
2: In the movies.
0: In the movies?
1: Mm-hmm.
0: Well, the second show at the Pantages starts at 9:50. Well, let's see if you're qualified to be movie cowboys. Can you ride?
2: Yeah, we can ride.
0: Good?
2: Yeah, okay. Fairly good.
0: Can you rope?
1: Yeah.
2: Yes.
1: No, not real good, but we can good. Do a bit.
0: Can you bulldog a steer?
2: Sure. Yeah.
0: Can you steer a bulldog?
2: No, I beg your pardon.
0: Well, if you can do all these things, you don't belong in Western movies. You belong on a TV panel show. No, it was nice having you up here, and you're real talented, and I wish you lots of success, and I'm sure you're going to have it.
1: Thanks.
0: Now, let's see how well you can do in the quiz, and let's hope you do well. You selected professions of famous people. If I'll ask you some questions, if you miss two in a row, you're out. If you get four in a row right, you win $1,000. Remember, before you answer, talk it over with your brother. Eh?
1: Righty.
0: Yeah, give me the profession of Chester W. Nimitz. N-I-M-I-T-Z.
3: Nimitz. You heard of Nimitz? You never heard of the guy
2: is
3: in the life before.
2: American, is he American? Groucho?
3: Yeah. American.
0: Such is fame,
3: eh? Well, let's take a guess at Nimitz. He's anything to do with science?
0: He was the admiral of the Pacific Fleet. He was the head of the whole Pacific Fleet.
4: Well, unfortunately, you didn't know that, so you have one wrong.
3: Righty.
0: If you don't know Nimitz, I'm afraid to ask you the next one. All right, who was George Arliss?
3: George Arliss.
0: What was his profession?
3: He was a...
0: A-R-L-I-S-S.
3: George Arliss. Wasn't he in... He was a show business.
1: Show business.
0: Yes, that's right.
4: On the right track now. You have one right. Get three more right, you'll have $1,000.
0: You fellas make me nervous. What was Sir Arthur Sullivan's profession?
3: Sir Arthur Sullivan.
0: Oh, why did you pick this?
3: Well, all the categories were so we complicated.
0: Oh, this is very simple, apparently. Yeah?
3: Sullivan.
1: It's too late.
3: In the Parliament. He's a parliamentarian.
0: Oh, Gilbert and Sullivan, the composer. What was Jan Paderewski's profession?
1: Jan Paderewski, he was a great composer.
0: Yeah, well, you're right.
4: You have one right now.
0: I'll find something on here.
3: Okay.
0: Who was Les Darcy?
1: Les Darcy's a great fighter.
3: Fighter.
0: From where?
1: From Australia.
0: That's right.
1: Australia.
4: You have two right now. Only two more to go.
0: Name the capital of Australia.
1: Canberra.
0: It's not on here. I just made that up. Les Darcy isn't on here either. All right. In what field is the name Frank Lloyd Wright famous?
3: Frank Lloyd Wright.
0: Yeah.
3: Writer?
1: No. You say that a writer.
0: Probably the world's most famous architect.
3: Oh, right, dear.
4: Well, now we're back to one wrong again.
0: I think I'll go back to what was the capital of Australia?
4: You have one wrong. Don't get this one wrong.
0: What did Vincent van Gogh do? Van Gogh. G-O-G-H.
3: In science?
0: I don't know what he did in science, but that wasn't his profession.
3: What was...
0: He's a famous painter. Didn't you remember he cut off one of his ears so he could see better?
4: You got two wrong
0: in a row. I'm sorry, Mr. Monroe. Well, we certainly gave you many opportunities here.
3: Sure, we appreciate it.
0: We don't want you to go away broke. You won $100, haven't you?
3: Sure.
2: Already.
0: Here's a chance to win another $100. Are you ready? No help in the audience, because this is a tough one. From what large animal do we get whalebone? Canberra is right.
5: We'll find out if our first couple will try for $10,000 in just a moment.
6: In centuries past, this was the sound that used to get the news around. Yes, in centuries past, the people on one side of the hill beat the drum to share the news of the world with the people on the other side of the hill. And since the world in those days was a smaller, more easygoing world, this was enough to get the news around. Ours is a chaotic age with critical events flashing across the face of the earth. Fortunately for us, we can keep up with these events because we have at our fingertips the fastest means of communication ever devised. We have radio. And NBC Radio, with news on the hour, keeps you alerted to world events wherever they happen, as soon as they happen. From ages primitive to present, people have wanted to keep up with events. In our day and age, this is the sound that really gets the news around. This is Leon Pearson inviting you to keep up with the news on the hour all day, every day, over most of these NBC stations.
0: All right, George, we're ready to see who wants to get a crack at all this money. Will you bring out the first couple?
7: All right, Groucho, Viva Smith and David Ewan. Would you come back, please?
0: You won $1,000 so far. If you decide to try for the 10 and you fail, you wind up with a total of 500. What are you going to do?
8: I'll try for it.
0: You, what about you?
9: Well, Groucho, I'll just keep the 500.
0: Well, that's your privilege. You're not going ahead. That's your privilege. Congratulations on winning the $500. Now take a seat over there and watch the fireworks.
9: Thank you.
0: You're ready to go to try for the big question.
8: Yes, I'd like to try.
0: Think of a number between 1 and 10.
8: Seven.
0: Seven. Give the wheel a twist.

number was 7, it landed on 3, so this question is worth $1,000. I'm sure you're aware that Columbus sailed in 1492 and discovered the New World. But for $1,000, tell me the name of the Spanish port from which he sailed on his historic voyage.

0: Take a guess.
1: Well, I know that this city is not in Spain, but I always thought he sailed from Lisbon.
0: No, it's Palos. P-A-L-O-S. Palos, Spain. Sorry you missed it, but you wind up with $250. Congratulations, and thanks for being with us.
2: 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Directed by Robert Dwan and Bernie Smith. Music by Jack Meekin. This is George Fenneman reminding you to tune in again next week, same time, same station, to hear the one, the only Groucho. And see Groucho every Thursday evening on NBC television. 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

0: If you're paying this kind of money for a car, you'd want it to have a touch of style, legroom, four doors, and all that. 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
5: 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And now, Harold Perry, as Honest Harold, the homemaker.

0: Well, let's look in on the little town of Melrose Springs, home of that popular radio entertainer, Honest Harold the Homemaker. Well, while we're at it, let's look in on the home of Honest Harold, where he's just coming in to breakfast.
1: Well, good morning, Mother.
2: Oh, good morning, Harold. Sit right down. Breakfast is all ready.
1: Yeah, and so am I. Lead me to those hotcakes. I suppose little Marvin's going to be late for breakfast again.
2: Well, I suppose so.
1: I don't know why that boy always has to wait till the last minute to get up, Mother. Every morning he comes charging in here like the Cannonball Express. Bolts his food down without chewing it. I'd hate to be his esophagus.
2: Oh, well. Here, I'll pour your coffee.
1: Yeah, thank you, Mother. Really ought to talk to the boy, though. There's no reason why he can't get up like everybody else in this house.
3: Good morning, everybody.
2: Why, good morning, Marvin.
1: Marvin, you're up early. What happened?
3: Oh, I just thought I'd get up in plenty of time so I wouldn't have to rush for my breakfast.
1: What?
3: I want to chew my food through.
1: Huh?
3: And I wouldn't want to be late for school.
1: Wonder if he could be sick.
3: And when I get up early, it gives me time to wash behind my ears.
1: Oh, brother. Now I know he's sick. Hey, let me feel your forehead, Marvin.
3: Oh, I feel fine. Harold, you don't have the morning paper. Let me get it for you.
1: What?
3: You sit right there. Be right back.
1: I better feel my forehead. Mother, what's Marvin on his best behavior for? Christmas isn't coming.
2: No, but something else is.
1: What's that?
2: The circus.
1: The circus? Oh, sure. I should have known. Why, that little rascal.
3: Here's the paper, Harold.
1: Well, thank you, Marvin.
3: May I butter your toast for you?
1: No, thanks. Marvin?
3: Yes, sir?
1: You know, I just thought of something. The circus is coming to town today.
3: Oh, it is?
1: What a ham. I suppose all your little friends are going.
3: Yes, I suppose they will.
1: And I guess you'd like to go, too.
3: Well, how did you know I wanted to go, Harold?
1: Well, you were sort of on your good behavior this morning.
3: Well, I guess I did put it on a little thick. Then you'll take me, Harold?
1: I sure will, my boy. You and I'll be right there in the front row tonight. We'll have a wonderful time.
3: Gee, we sure will. Harold?
1: Yeah?
3: I have a confession to make. I didn't really wash behind my ears.
1: You didn't? Well, I'm glad, my boy. I was getting kind of worried about you there for a minute. Little Marvin. Funny how a little thing like a ticket to a circus can make a boy so happy. I remember how excited I used to get when the Pollock Brothers Circus came to town and paraded down our main street. Well, I didn't notice that circus poster on the side of the feed store there. Gosh, look at those wild animals. Lions, tigers. Say, and look at that bareback rider. Cute spangles. And that fella next to her, the human fire eater, must be her old flame. Glad nobody heard that. Well, it's certainly going to be a lot of fun.
4: Hello, Harold.
1: Oh, Doc, I thought somebody was stripping their gears.
4: What?
1: Yeah, skip it, Doc.
4: Oh, looking at the circus poster, huh?
1: Yeah.
4: Say, who's that up there in the corner? Why, it's General Grant.
1: Better put on your glasses, Doc. That's the bearded lady.
4: Oh. Well, Harold, I suppose you're taking Marvin to the circus tonight.
1: Sure am. Gonna show him a real time.
5: Well, howdy, boys.
1: Well, Pete.
4: Good morning, Marshal.
5: Say, that circus poster's a humdinger, ain't it?
1: Yeah, sure is.
5: Well, I do declare. Just look at that fella balancing himself way up at the top of the tent.
4: Oh, yeah. What's he carrying that umbrella for?
5: Maybe the tent leaks.
1: Yeah.
5: Say, Harold, what's that fellow walking on up there?
1: High wire.
5: Hi, Harold.
4: Say, Harold's going to the circus tonight, Pete.
5: You are, boy?
1: Well, of course, just to take Marvin. We're grown up. It's no fun for us to go to a circus.
4: Oh, of course not. Why, that's kid stuff.
5: Sure, kid stuff.
1: What time you two kids gonna be there?
4: 8 o'clock, me too.
1: See you tonight, children.
4: Hi, bye. Yeah, all
3: right. Station KSJP. Just a moment, I'll connect you.
1: Well, good morning, Glory.
3: Oh, good morning, Harold. Gee, you look happy this morning.
1: Yeah, I feel wonderful, Gloria. I'm taking a little Marvin to the circus tonight. He's really looking forward to it.
3: Oh, I bet he is.
1: Doc and Pete are going, too. You want to come with us, Gloria?
3: Oh, thanks, Harold, but my mother's taking me.
1: Oh. What side are you going to sit on?
3: I don't know yet.
1: Phone me, will you?
3: Yes. I just love to see the circus. It's so exciting, especially the lion taming act.
1: Yeah, it's pretty thrilling, all right.
3: Yes, but I hope the lion tamer has better luck than he had last year.
1: What do you mean?
3: Well, he kept holding that chair out to the lions, but not one of them would sit down on it.
1: You should have sat on that joke.
3: I did.
1: Huh?
3: And I just can't wait to see that Professor Faria.
1: Professor Faria? What does he do?
3: Well, he gets shot out of a cannon twice a day.
1: Yeah, bet he gets a charge out of that.
3: What? Oh!
1: Well, it's time for my broadcast. See you later, huh, Gloria? Well, radio listeners, that's about all of Honest Harold the Homemaker for this morning. However, before I sign off, I'd like to sing one more little song. Seeing all the circus posters today sort of took me back to my childhood. When I

0: This is Honest Harold the Homemaker saying goodbye for this morning. I hope you dial my way tomorrow. Girls? Ta-ta. The pizzicatos are very good today, Yasha. See you tomorrow, musicians. See you at the beanery later, huh? I'd be more than satisfied.
1: Harold?
0: What's the matter, Gloria?
1: Oh, I've got terrible news. The circus isn't coming.
0: Isn't coming? Why not?
1: Oh, the circus trucks are stuck in the mud at Rutabaker Junction.
0: Oh, my goodness.
1: Gee, Harold, I'll bet Marvin will be disappointed.
0: Oh, he sure will. The poor kid. And he almost washed behind his ears this morning, too.

0: Oh, hello, Harold.
1: Hello, Mother. Did little Marvin come home for lunch?
0: Yes, he's sitting out on the back porch.
1: Oh, does he know about the circus?
0: Yes, he does.
1: Guess he feels kind of bad, huh?
0: Well, why don't you go out and talk to him, Harold?
1: Well, all right. Hope I can cheer him up a little. Hello, Marvin.
2: Hello.
1: What are you doing, my boy?
2: Nothing, just sitting here.
1: Oh. Marvin, I'm sorry about the circus not coming.
2: Yeah.
1: I know you're disappointed, but what the heck? The circus will be here again next year. And you and I'll go and have a wonderful time, won't we?
2: Sure.
1: Want to go down to the drugstore and have an ice cream soda?
2: No, thanks.
1: Speaking of ice cream, Marvin, did you ever hear about the comical marshmallow sundae? It acted so funny it made the banana split. Anything else you'd like to do, Marvin?
2: No, thanks.
1: Say, Marvin, I just got a wonderful idea. How about you and me going to the movies tonight?
2: The movies?
1: Yeah. They got a wonderful picture at the Bijou. Jimmy Stewart's in it. There's a real exciting scene in it where the villain tells Jimmy he's about to shoot him. And Jimmy says, yeah. Yeah. Yeah. Would you like to see that?
2: No.
1: Yeah.
2: Harold, I think I'll go back to school.
1: All right, my boy.
2: See you later.
1: Yeah, see you later. Look at him, little Marvin. Sure looks unhappy, kicking that can. He's scuffing his shoes, too, but what the heck? Circus is a pretty important thing to a boy. Wish there was something...
3: Hello,
1: you old mule medico.
3: Hey, Harold, I heard about the circus not coming.
1: Yeah, Marvin's pretty disappointed.
3: Oh, I know, Harold. I'm sure all the boys are disappointed.
1: I'm afraid so.
3: That's why I came over, Harold. Those children are going to have a circus after all.
1: What? Who's going to put it on?
3: We are.
1: Huh? Doc, are you crazy?
3: That's beside the point, Harold. We can have the circus right in my backyard. Have pink lemonade, peanuts.
1: But,
3: we can use my animals. We can paint stripes on Arthur the goat. He'll be a man-eating tiger.
1: You mean can-eating tiger.
3: And my horse, Silver Moon, can do a mind-reading act.
1: Silver Moon?
3: Why, yes, that horse is very intelligent. She can count up to 10 without using her toes.
1: I don't know, Doc. We can't put on a circus.
3: Now, Harold, the kids are expecting one. Why, I bet they'll love it. Anyway, it's the spirit of the thing that counts.
1: Maybe you're right, Doc. We ought to try it anyway for those little kids.
3: Why, sure. And, Harold, you can be the ringmaster.
1: I can? Well, bet I'll sound pretty good. Ladies and gentlemen, your attention, please. I want you to meet the only knock-kneed, ball-headed dodo bird in captivity.
3: Harold, are you looking at me?
1: Why, Doc.

We will return for the second act of our story, Honest Harold, in just a moment. A little later on CBS Tonight, Bing Crosby will play host to trumpeter Louis Armstrong and the former child star Rose Marie. On CBS Wednesday Night Fight broadcast, undefeated Chicago Vejar will meet Billy Murphy of Brooklyn in a welterweight battle at New York's St. Nicholas Arena. 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And now, back to Harold Perry as Honest Harold, the homemaker.

0: Well, this is circus day in Melrose Springs. The real circus couldn't come to town, but Honest Harold and Doc and Pete are determined to save the day. They're going to put on a circus of their own for the youngsters of the town. In fact, they're getting ready for it right now in Doc's backyard.
1: Come on, Pete. Help me put this plank on those boxes.
2: Okay, boy.
1: There. Now, these boards will be the bleachers. All the kids can sit here.
2: We ought to put up a sign, management not responsible for splinters.
1: Yeah, well, a few splinters won't hurt those little shavers. Yeah. Say, it's beginning to look real circusy back here. All those pennants hanging on the clothesline.
2: Say, this pink lemonade's pretty good, too.
1: Yeah. Pete, leave some for the kids.
2: Oh, sure, Harold.
1: Now, where's Doc? We've got to get this thing rehearsed. Kids will be out of school at 3 o'clock.
2: He's in the house putting on his lion taming suit.
1: Oh, my goodness. He doesn't have to put that on now. Why doesn't he come...
2: Here he comes now.
1: Oh, look at that outfit. Sun helmet, khaki shirt, puttees. Looks like a fugitive from an army surplus store.
3: Well, I'm all ready for the big lion taming act. Don't I remind you of Frank Buck?
1: You remind me more of Sears Roebuck.
3: Okay, Doc.
1: You look great. How about having a little rehearsal, huh? Why don't you go in the barn and get that goat of yours?
3: Well, he's a wild woolly lion now, Hare.
1: Yeah, okay. All right, Pete. Here we go. I'll make the opening announcement. Ladies and gentlemen, we'll begin the greatest show on earth with a circus overture by our one-man clown band. Pete, that's you.
2: Oh, just a minute, Harold. Where'd I put that kazoo? Here it is. One, two.

0: Guy Lombardo.
1: Well, anyhow, Harold, we all finished together.
0: Yeah, but not soon enough.
1: Oh, I wouldn't say that.
0: And now in the center ring, we present that world-famous animal trainer, Dr. Quentin Yancey, and Gilmore, the most ferocious lion in captivity. Okay, Doc?
2: Yeah, all right. Come on, Gilmore.
0: Arthur the goat certainly doesn't look much like a lion, even with that dime store mask.

0: Arthur the goat certainly doesn't look much like a lion, even with that dime store mask. Oh, well.
1: Now, stand back, everybody. Gilmore is a very dangerous lion. Roar, Gilmore. I will now perform the dangerous feat of putting my head in the mouth of this ferocious beast.
0: Ferocious beast. He's licking Doc's ear.
1: Now, Arthur, stop that. Stop it. Stop it. You're supposed to be a dangerous lion. Here. I didn't mean to hurt your feelings, Arthur boy. Oh, now. Will you ever forgive Docky Walkie?
0: Docky Walkie. what a wild animal act. Now they're holding hands. Doc, we'll take this later.
1: No, all right. Come on, Arthur.
0: Pete, let's rehearse our Wild West sharpshooting act, huh? Featuring Wild Bill Hemp. That's me.
2: Well, now, wait. Let me get this straight, Harold. What am I supposed to do?
0: We've gone over this 6 times, Pete. I ride out on Doc's horse, Silver Moon, dressed in a Buffalo Bill suit.
2: A Buffalo Bill suit. Let me write that down.
0: Yeah. And I have a rifle loaded with blanks. Now, you want to know what blanks are, Pete. You're one.
2: I'm a blank. Let me write that down.
0: Now, you hide behind that target on the fence there, and every time I shoot, you hit the target with a hammer.
2: Hit target with hammer. Let me write that down.
0: Should have been right the first time.
2: Yeah.
0: Okay, Pete, now get behind the fence.
2: I got you, boy.
0: Ready? We'll try it. Bang! Pete, I said bang!
2: Oh, well, bang to you, boy.
0: Things I go through for Marvin.
3: Hey, Tommy.
4: Oh, hi, Marvin.
3: Harold's giving a circus for us in the backyard. Gone?
4: Yeah, I heard about it.
3: Well, aren't you going?
4: No, it sounds too corny.
3: Harold's going to be the ringmaster.
4: I know, that's why it sounds corny.
3: Gee, Tommy, if none of us kids go, it'll hurt his feelings.
4: Oh, I'm sorry, but I don't want to go.
3: Tommy?
4: Yeah?
3: Would you go if I gave you one of my new tops?
4: Your new top? Oh, that's different. Okay, I'll go.
3: It's a deal.
4: But I still say it's going to be corny.
3: Are you going to Harold Circus this afternoon, Skinny?
5: Heck no.
3: Why not?
5: It's gonna stink.
3: Gee, Harold will be awful disappointed if nobody comes.
5: Why should I go? It's gonna stink.
3: Skinny, if you'll go, I'll give you my box kite.
5: Will you throw in your Flash Gordon ring?
3: Well, all right.
5: And Oscar, your garter snake?
3: Gee, Skinny, you want an awful lot.
5: Well, I have to sit through a circus that stinks.
3: Okay. The things I go through for Harold. All right, Paige, it's a deal. You go to the circus and I'll give you my junior G-man badge. Okay, Clyde, that's a promise. You said you'd go to the circus if I gave you the shirt off my back. Just a minute, I'll take it off.
6: Hold still, Harold. I don't want to stick you with this needle.
0: All right, Mother.
6: You're going to look real handsome in your Buffalo Bill suit.
0: Thanks.
6: I'll be through sewing on this patch in just a moment. I don't think it will show.
0: Guess not. I'll be sitting on a horse most of the time.
6: You know, son, I think it's just wonderful you're putting on this circus for the youngsters.
0: Well, we wanted to make Marvin and the other boys happy.
6: Well, I'm sure you will.
0: Say, Mother, where is Marvin?
6: He left a little while ago. He's such a neat little boy, Harold.
0: Neat?
6: Yes, he completely cleaned out his room today, carried away all his toys and things.
0: Well. Hello, Marvin. Say, you're not wearing a shirt.
3: It was kind of hot, Harold. I took it off.
0: Oh, I see. Well, I suppose you're pretty excited about the circus this afternoon, huh, Marvin?
3: Yeah.
0: Guess your little friends are all excited, too.
3: Sure.
0: I hear you're a real good boy today, straightening up your room that way. Understand you're all cleaned out.
3: I sure am.

0: start.
1: Yeah, I'm getting tired of sitting on this plank.
0: Me too. It's got splinters.
1: Quiet, Tommy. I gave you my tap, didn't I?
0: Okay.
1: Here comes Harold.
2: Well, hello, boys and girls. Glad you all came out this afternoon. And we hope you like our little circus.
1: It's going to stink. Quiet. Skinny Harold will hear you.
0: Hey, Mr. Hip, you got a patch on your pants.
2: Oop, bowed the wrong way. Well, we'll start our thrilling performance with an overture from the clown band. Take it away, Pete.
3: Harold.
2: Pete, play the overture.
3: I can't, boy. Arthur the goat ate my kazoo.
2: Oh, goodness.
3: Ain't that a doozy?
0: What a circus.
2: Next number. We now present the Parade of the Jungle Beasts. Okay, Doc.
4: Coming.
2: Not you, Doc. The animals.
4: Oh.
2: And here they come. First, that man-eating leopard.
0: Some leopard. A cocker spaniel with spots painted on it.
2: Don't you get too close to him, fellows. He's dangerous.
1: Are you kidding?
2: Well, the next jungle beast is the mighty elephant.
0: What an elephant. A cow wearing a gas mask.
1: I wish I had a gas mask. This circus stinks.
2: Cute little fellow. Oh, my goodness. The cow scared the dog.
5: Collins, don't you recognize Daisy?
2: Oh, Doc, get those wild animals out of here. Well, that concludes the parade of the jungle beasts. Thank goodness. And now the world's most daring wild animal trainer, Dr. Yancey and his ferocious lion. What is it, Doc?
5: Arthur isn't a lion anymore.
2: Why not?
5: He just ate his mask.
2: What a lion. The next act will be that famous marksman of the Old West, Wild Bill Hemp. Get behind the target, Pete.
3: Got you, boy.
2: Now I will give you a demonstration of some real sharpshooting. If Pete doesn't forget. I'll just take my trusty rifle here and watch me ring the bullseye. Here goes. Pete?
3: Oh.
2: Glad you liked it, folks. That was my delayed shot. Now, watch this one. Really nothing to it? I'll show you again. Double barrel. And now, ladies and gentlemen, I think I'll try a trick shot. I'm going to put my rifle between my legs.
3: Beat you to it that time, boy.
2: Pete, I want to talk to you. Intermission, folks.
0: Hey, Marvin, this is terrible. I ought to give you your top back and go home.
1: Me too. I wish I hadn't taken your Flash Gordon ring and your garter snake.
6: Please don't go, fellas. Harold will be awful disappointed.
0: I'm sorry, Marvin, but this just...
6: Hey, what's that music?
0: Huh? Sounds like a circus band.
5: Hey, Gloria just called up. The real circus is here.
2: It is?
5: Yeah, they got the trucks out of the mud.
2: They did?
5: The circus is going to play tonight.
2: Oh, isn't that wonderful, fellas?
0: Hear that, Skinny?
6: Yeah.
5: They're parading up Main Street right now.
0: Wonderful. Come on, Skinny.
3: Come on,
0: let's
3: dog. We don't want to miss that parade.
5: No.
2: Wait a minute, fellas.
5: We sure don't, Pete. Come on, Harry.
2: Wait a minute, but what about all these... Oh, well. Everybody's happy. Guess I'd get a go, too. Oh, hello, Marvin.
6: Hello, Harold.
2: Well, Marvin, tonight you and I are going to go to a real circus.
6: That'll be swell. Harold?
2: Hmm?
6: I thought your circus was swell, too.
2: You did? Thanks, my boy. It was nice of you to get all those boys to come.
6: That's all right.
2: And, Marvin, after we see the parade, I think I'd better buy you some new toys. Huh? I wonder where they sell garter snakes.

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1: who played his own kazoo,
0: Stuffy Singer, Sammy Ogg, Johnny McGovern, David Light, and featured Gloria Holliday as Gloria and Joseph Kearns as old Doc Yak Yak.
1: David Light played the goat.
0: Norman McDonald directed, and the music was composed and conducted by Jack Meekin. Honest Harold, created by Harold Perry, was written by Gene Stone and Jack Robinson. 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
2: Thank you, ladies and gentlemen, and good evening. Frances, I was really touched by the surprise party you gave me last night.
3: I enjoyed it more than you did, Don. Your picture, Alexander's Ragtime Band, is so delightful that when it was reissued, I thought it would be a cute idea to have a reunion of the original cast and our mutual friends.
2: Yeah, it would have been a perfect evening if Danny Thomas hadn't cut in every time you and I were dancing.
3: Well, that's permissible.
2: Well, it may be, but I hate to dance with a man. He always gets me into silly situations.
3: Oh, that's just his idea of a little joke. Actually, I think Danny is one of your most ardent admirers.
2: Well, that may be so, but...
4: Oh, hello, everybody.
3: Danny! Danny Thomas! Right.
4: Don. Hey, Don, I just came back from Grauman's Chinese where they're showing Alexander's Ragtime Band, and boy, am I glad I went.
2: You are?
4: Oh, I sure am. The candy machine had Hershey bars.
2: Supposed to be a friend of mine, and you think a Hershey bar is more important than my picture.
4: Oh, not ordinarily, but these Hersheys had nuts in them.
2: You see, Francis, how he gets me into these silly conversations?
4: Oh, gee, Don, don't be angry. I'm just kidding. I'm exaggerating.
2: Yeah, that's it. You're always exaggerating.
4: I'm only human.
2: There you go, exaggerating again.
3: Oh, boys, you're always acting so antagonistic. Why don't you try saying nice things to each other?
4: It's okay with me, Francis. In fact, Don, you know I really like you. You're so brilliant. You're so meticulous. You're so talented. What am I?
2: You're so right.
4: You might say something nice about me, Don. You know, I'm in pictures, too, now, and it impresses plenty of people, especially women.
2: Mm.
4: Well, I can prove it to you. Just watch. Does any young lady in the audience care to come up and kiss me? Any, middle-aged lady like to come up and kiss me? Any old lady? Any old man? Must be fate. I just have no luck with women.
3: Danny, that doesn't prove a thing. There's a time and place for romance.
4: Ah, nothing works with me. I don't know.
3: That's negative thinking. Now, you just made a picture, The Unfinished Dance. Didn't you and Karen Booth do any scenes together?
4: Well, there was one scene when we were alone on the roof and I slipped my arm around her waist.
3: Then what did you do?
4: I guessed her weight.
2: You know, Danny, I hate to constantly criticize you, but I don't think you're the type to play a lover in pictures.
4: I'm not?
3: Don't let Don worry you, Danny. Where there's life, there's hope.
4: That's got me worried, too. Where there's hope, they don't need Thomas. On second thought, maybe I shouldn't be so pessimistic. You know, Don, I have an uncle who wanted to be an actor, and he took dramatic lessons for 10 years. And after all those years, he decided he had no talent at all.
2: And he quit?
4: Oh, no, it was too late. By that time, he was a big star.
3: Well, I still have confidence in you, Danny. There's a part in my next picture that I'd like to see you get. Did you ever play the part of a gay deceiver?
4: A what?
3: A gay deceiver. You know, a man who leads a woman on and leaves her in the dark.
4: Oh, that's an usher.
2: I never saw a mind work as peculiarly as yours.
4: There's nothing peculiar about it. I just say whatever comes into my head.
2: You have a point there.
4: What do you mean?
2: Well, I think that the theater isn't ready for you yet.
4: Oh, you're wrong, Don. The theater's in my blood.
2: You'll have to prove that to me.
4: Well, go on. Punch me in the nose and I'll bleed a little Shakespeare for you.
2: Ah, what's the use? Danny, it took me years to learn to become an actor, and I honor you by talking about something you'll never have the capacity to understand.
4: Oh, I appreciate it.
2: I'm not finished yet. If I ever again find myself discussing the theater with you, I'll punish myself by going to the darkest regions of Africa, finding the most vicious tribe of headhunters, and have them shrink my head until it's the size of yours.
4: Yeah, but...
2: Let's go, Francis.
4: But, Don...
2: That's all I have to say.
4: Yeah, but wait a minute, Don. How do you like that? I mean, one day you're putting your footprints in a cement of Grauman's Chinese, and the next day you're mixing it. The way he belittles me. I mean, anybody with half an eye can see I'm a greater talent than he is. Only thing is, where am I going to find somebody with half an eye? He ridicules my head. You have a point there, he said to me. I should have said there's a reason for it. When I was 6 months old, my father was hauling me upside down and dropped me into an ice cream cone, I should have said. That's true. That's why one of my eyes are red and the other one's green. Tutti frutti. You'll never get anywhere in pictures, he says to me. I should have said, oh, no. When my first picture was previewed at the Fox Theater, the line stretched all the way to the Paramount, I should have said. Hey, come to think of it, that's the way they were facing. Those things happen. What do I care? I could be a bigger actor than Amici. I could even be a director or a producer. Sure, why not? It's a free country. I'm a citizen. I can just see me now running a studio. Stop the strip. Tear up the camera. You're doing everything wrong. Let's have a conference. Do you think I'm a genius, men?
5: Yes, yes.
4: I'd like to hear that once again.
5: Yes, yes.
4: Some producers hire yes men, but I'm too big for that, am I not?
5: Yes.
4: Is there any producer around who has more talent or brains than I've got?
5: Yes.
4: You're fired.
5: Yes.
4: You're hired.
5: Yes.
4: I'm tired.
5: Yes.
4: Shut up. I'm Metro-Goldwyn-Thomas. I'm right there on the ball. My sagas are great epics every time. I prove that I'm emphatic in matters cinematic. I don't know what that means, but I love the rhyme. I'm Metro-Goldwyn-Thomas. I startle one and all with pictures such as no one's ever seen. I innovate new factors. I don't use talking actors. Instead, the words are printed on the screen. And when I make my western, Cassidy won't hop along. Roy Rogers will neigh while eating his hay, and the horse will sing the song. What do you know? My favorite song, Zippity-Doo-Dah. Metro-Goldwyn-Thomas has a million thrills in store. For instance, here's a picture that I promise I'll ignore. Please the judge, Your Honor. Non put my boy Giuseppe to jail for life as a please. Giuseppe's a good kid. Always helps his mama wash the dishes. And every night he practices on the violin and the music. The music is so pretty, like the birds are singing. Please, Your Honor. He's my only boy, and we need him to work for us in the groceries.
6: If he's such a good boy, why did he hijack a truck with 800 pounds of beef?
4: Maybe he was hungry. MGT Productions will be talked and raved about because I take an oath that I'll include this picture out. You better put down that gun, Lefty. You haven't got a chance. Come on down off the roof.
7: Yeah? Well, come and get me.
4: Okay, Lefty. Here I come.
7: I'm warning you, Steve. I'll drill you.
4: Remember, Lefty, I'm your brother.
7: You're my brother, but you're a copper. See, I hate coppers. Now stand back or I'll drill you.
4: Lefty. Lefty, I tried to help you, but you turned bad. It's time you paid for it. But for Mom's sake, I'm going to let you take a couple of shots first.
7: Okay, you asked for it. Why don't you shoot back, copper?
4: I can't see you. You just shot off both my ears and my hat fell over my eyes. My next production will reveal a great surprise to you. You have my word that here's another scene I'll never do.
3: Nice out here on the fire escape, isn't it, Danny?
8: Yeah, I guess so.
3: Doesn't this spring night mean anything to you? Don't you know the birds are singing just for us?
4: Francis, when a fella makes $18 a week, you can't afford to listen to nature.
3: Look into my eyes and tell me that.
4: Stop it.
8: Stop it, Francis. Why do you torment me like that? Don't you know how I really feel? Sometimes my lips dream that they're kissing yours. Then that nasty little voice in my head says she's pretty, Danny. And sweet and kind, why don't you buy her a diamond ring? You make $18 a week. And don't let her get down on her knees and scrub the floor till her knuckles bleed. Hire a maid, you make $18 a week. And the voice in my head chuckles. The chuckle becomes a laugh. The laugh becomes a roar and my brain explodes.
9: Danny, you're tearing my heart to pieces. Why do you do this to me?
8: Are you blind, Francis? Can't you see what I'm trying to prove?
9: What? What are you trying to prove?
8: That I'm a better actor than Amici.

0: but 100%.
1: Yes, Dreen shampoo reveals 100% of the natural beauty of your hair. 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
1: And now our lovely Dreen girl, Frances Langford, joins Carmen Dragonetti's orchestra to sing Would You Believe Me?

0: And now Don Ameche and Francis Langford as John and Blanche Bickerson in The Honeymoon is Over, written by Phil Rapp. The Bickersons have retired. 3 o'clock in the morning finds Mrs. Bickerson wide awake and anxious as poor husband John, victim of a progressive insomnia or Farclay syndrome, a condition which causes the patient to awaken abruptly every 2 or 3 days, gives audible proof of his dread affliction. Listen.
1: If he doesn't stop it, I'll die. Oh, I've tried everything. They say if you whistle in a monotone, maybe that'll work.
2: Blanche! Blanche, wake up!
1: What's the matter?
2: Turn over your side. You're whistling.
1: I know I'm whistling. It's the only way I can stop you from snoring.
3: No, it's just your imagination. I never snore. Go to sleep.
1: John! Mm-hmm. Don't take it too lightly, John Bickerson. It's habits like that that wrecks more homes than drinking.
3: It doesn't wreck my drinking.
1: Nothing could wreck your drinking. Is it any wonder we can't afford even the bare necessities of life when you squander every penny on that stuff?
3: I never squander anything.
1: I was cleaning up yesterday and I found an empty bourbon bottle in the laundry hamper.
3: What about it?
1: I found another empty bottle under the icebox and 2 more empty bottles in the chandelier. That's where your money goes, isn't it?
3: It is not. I never bought an empty bottle in my life.
1: I work like a slave to save a dollar. Never a word of gratitude. I spend half my life cooking your meals, and what do I get for it? Nothing.
3: You're lucky. I get indigestion.
1: That's right. Complain about my cooking.
3: Oh, I eat everything you give me.
1: You didn't touch the rhubarb pie I made.
3: Well, it didn't look good. I hate rhubarb anyway. I hate all desserts, and you know it. Why don't you quit wasting your time making them?
1: The minute I stop making desserts, you'll start asking for them. I know you, John. You're just the most contrary
3: Blanche,
1: person that
3: will
1: ever...
3: Blanche, will you please stop talking?
1: No.
3: Why not?
1: Because if I stop talking, I'll fall asleep, and then you'll start snoring and get me up, so the only way I can get any sleep at all is to stay awake all night.
3: Now, go figure that one out.
1: Besides, I'm too sick to sleep.
3: Uh-oh.
1: I don't think I'll live through the night. I'm in such terrible pain.
3: What's the matter now?
1: I've got neuralgia or something. The pain starts in my temple and goes down my face and it jabs like a needle. Then I get dizzy and I feel as though I'm going to fade away.
3: You say it, but you won't do it.
1: Why don't you do something for me and end my misery? I told you I'm dying.
3: Okay, put on the lights.
1: The lights are on. Take off your sleep shade.
3: Oh. Where do you keep your stockings?
1: Stockings? What do you want my stockings for?
3: You want me to end your misery, don't you? Give me a stocking.
1: John, you're going to strangle me.
3: Oh, I'm not going to strangle you.
1: Then what do you want my stocking for?
3: I'm going to soak it in bourbon. It's the finest remedy in the world.
1: John Bickerson, you're not going to tie any bourbon-soaked stocking around my face.
3: You don't tie it, you chew it slowly. Start at the toe and gradually work your way up to the top.
1: Is that supposed to put me to sleep?
3: No, but it'll make it a pleasure to stay awake. Now, where's the bourbon?
1: I don't want it. I don't want you trying out those insane remedies on me.
3: All right, then, suffer. Put out the lights.
1: How can anybody be so unfeeling?
3: Well, I'm sleepy, and it's after 3 o'clock. You won't let me help you. You just want to keep me awake, don't you? Why don't you admit it?
1: I'm sick.
3: Well, chew a stocking.
1: You wouldn't tell Gloria Gooseby to chew a stocking.
3: Oh, now, don't start with Gloria Gooseby.
1: Believe me, that woman knows how to get sympathy and attention.
3: Blanche, can't I spend one day of my life without Gloria Gooseby?
1: Is that where you've been spending your days?
3: I forbid you to ever mention that woman's name again as long as you live. Do you hear me? And you know where I am every minute of my life.
1: What time did you get in tonight?
4: I got in at 2 o'clock. I went to a bachelor dinner given for your broken-down brother Amos, who's going to get married tomorrow. We went all through this when I got home, didn't we?
1: You didn't tell me what happened at the bachelor dinner.
4: Nothing happened. Just a lot of men smoking and swapping stories.
1: No women?
4: No women.
1: How'd you get the lipstick on your collar?
4: It isn't lipstick, it's blood. I cut myself shaving tonight.
1: You didn't shave tonight.
4: Well, then I cut it yesterday.
1: You put on a clean shirt before you left. How'd the blood get on that?
4: I'm a slow bleeder. What are you driving at, Blanche?
1: Don't act so innocent. I know all about these bachelor dinners. Don't tell me there were only bachelors there.
4: There were all married men and only one bachelor, your brother Amos.
1: No women?
4: No women.
1: Hmm.
4: If you knew all about bachelor dinners, why didn't you make a party for him right here in your own house?
1: Because I'm not entertaining this season.
4: You're never entertaining.
1: Maybe I'm not. Not as much as those dancers at bachelor dinners.
4: Nobody danced. All we did was give a word of advice to a young man about to get married.
1: What was your word of advice?
4: Don't.
1: Sure. That's just like you to discourage my poor brother before he gets married. He's got a lovely girl and he's a wonderful boy.
4: Oh,
1: They'll get along beautifully. What right did you have to discourage him?
4: Oh, I didn't discourage him. Everybody kidded him.
1: You hate being married, don't you?
4: No, I don't hate it.
1: You don't like it?
4: I wouldn't say that.
1: Why not, John?
4: It'll only start another argument. Why don't you let me sleep, Blanche? I have to get up so early in the morning.
1: We'd be much happier if you'd talk to me more. Ugh. Mel Shaw tells Louise everything that happens.
4: Well, what of it? I tell you lots of things that never happen at all.
1: You'll never convince me. You just sat around tonight smoking and telling stories.
4: I swear that's all there was to it, Blanche. Except after the speeches were over, Amos awarded a high silk hat to any man who could get up and say he never kissed any woman except his wife since they were married. Mel Shaw won it.
1: Why didn't you stand up?
4: Oh, Blanche, you know I look like the devil in a high hat.
1: I don't know, John. You're certainly not the same man I married.
4: Don't tell me there's a loophole.
1: See, that's exactly what I mean. No matter how I try to be soft and pleasant to you, you'll always say some sarcastic remark and start an argument again.
4: Well, I'm just sleepy.
1: When we were engaged, you were never sleepy. All you wanted to do was hold my hand and stare at me.
4: Mm.
1: You said I was on your mind every minute of the day and night. You couldn't think of anything but me.
4: Well, I married you, didn't I?
1: What for?
4: So I could forget you.
1: That's no lie. Here you are running off every night to smokers and bachelor dinners. Leave me here all alone with no friends.
4: Oh, I never leave you alone.
1: Let me spend the rest of my days in solitude, growing old and feeble. Nobody to give me any food and no strength to walk to the kitchen.
4: Blanche!
1: Why don't you get me a wheelchair, John?
4: Why don't you stop getting hysterical and set aside a 10 seconds you made yourself 90 years old? You're just trying to start something again.
1: Nothing would ever start if you didn't snore like a steamboat.
4: Well, can I help it if I snore?
1: Yes, you can. Oh. Dr. Marvin says you snore on account of your windpipe.
4: Here.
1: You have a flaccid trachea. And when you inhale, it flutters. Why don't you let him fix it?
4: Okay, I'll have it fixed next week.
1: You say it, but you won't do it. Let him fix it now.
4: What?
1: Go on, get up and let Dr. Marvin pull out your trachea.
4: Are you out of your mind? You think I'm going to let that butcher bore holes in my throat?
1: He doesn't bore, he just inflates it with a needle.
4: I don't care if he blows it up with a bicycle pump. Nobody's going to fool around with my trachea. I never heard of such a thing.
1: Well, go sleep in the kitchen.
4: All right, I'll go sleep in the kitchen.
1: And on your way, I want you to send a wire to Amos and tell him marriage is good for him.
4: Now, wait a minute, Blanche.
1: I'm warning you, John. If you don't wire Amos this minute, I'll get my
4: things. All right. I swear you can think of more things to keep me... my knee. Oh, put on the lights.
1: The lights are on. Take off your sleep chain.
4: Sending wires at 4 o'clock in the morning to... Hello, Western Union. I want to send a wire to Amos Badger. Carry United Nations Pool Hall. Yes, that's where he lives.
1: Make it a nice telegram.
4: Say, dear Amos, congratulations on your forthcoming marriage. You're doing the wise and sensible thing, and life will take on a new meaning for you. I only hope that you and your bride will be as happy as Blanche and I have been. I heartily recommend the serious step you're about to take. Just a minute. You want to add anything, Blanche? Blanche. Hello? Say, P.S. Blanche just fell asleep. Stay single, you idiot. Signed, John. Goodbye.

0: This is Toby Reed reminding you, never before dream, yes, never before dream, could any shampoo reveal 100% of the natural luster of your hair. 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And now here is
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0: Danny Thomas appeared through the courtesy of Metro-Goldwyn-Mayer, producers of The Sea of Grass. 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

fiery horse with the speed of light, the cloud of dust, and the hearty hi-yo, Silver, the Lone Ranger.

0: With his faithful Indian companion Tonto, the masked rider of the plains led the fight for law and order in the early western United States. The stories of his strength and courage, his daring and resourcefulness have come down to us through the generations. And nowhere in the pages of history can one find a greater champion of justice. Return with us now to those thrilling days of yesteryear. From out of the past come the thundering hoofbeats of the great horse, Silver. The Lone Ranger rides again.
1: Come on, Silver! We're heading for Coffin Corners! El Silver! Away!
0: Coffin Corners was a tiny, dusty town like dozens of others in the West, just a few shacks clustered around a waterhole where two trails met. There was a little general store that never did much business. Lige Perkins, owner of the store, should have been sour and crabby.
2: Oh,
0: but instead, Lige was always looking out toward the distant peaks of the Bison Range, and he was always singing a song.
2: With my banjo on my knee, rained all night the day I left to it.
3: Yep, those Bison Range mountains sure do look pretty this time of day. Sparkle like gold. Yes, sir. Someday they'll find gold. At least I hope they do.
2: Sun shone so hot I froze to death. Susanna, don't you cry.
3: Well, all ready for business. If there's anybody to sell to.
4: Well, sir, I reckon coming into the shade dulls your usually keen eyesight. I'm a customer, and so's my partner here. My name is Weldon, Colonel Weldon, sir. His name's Jason. Say howdy to Mr. Perkins, Jason.
5: Howdy.
3: Howdy, gents. Howdy. Be glad to sell you anything. Food, feed, and firearms. Take your choice. I got clothes, too, but they're might old, and I can see you gentlemen are well-dressed.
4: Well-dressed? I can see you've got a keen sense of humor, sir. We're as ragged as the tag end of the Confederate Army after Appomattox. But we will be well-dressed mighty soon. Yes, sir, we'll have more money than John Sutter. More money than...
5: Doggone, Colonel, you shut up.
4: I will not shut up, Jason.
5: I won't be a party boy.
4: My mind's made up.
5: I
4: say yes.
5: Well, it's mine, and I say no. Nobody else
4: but us. Nonsense, Jason. There's gold enough for three, gold enough for a dozen. All we need is grub and supplies.
5: Now you done it. Now you done it. You blatted it right out.
3: Gold. Did you say gold?
5: There, you see? Doggone.
3: Colonel, if you're a mite short of cash to buy supplies and such like, I'll be more than glad to grubstake you.
5: Well, no, we ain't interested.
4: Jason, once for all, hush your mouth. Mr. Perkins, you're a gentleman, sir, a true gentleman. Yes, we have found a gold mine. It's up in the Bison Range. Mark my words, sir, it'll be bigger than the mother load. We haven't worked the mine yet, but here, look. There's one of the nuggets we picked up at the foot of the cliff.
5: Gold.
4: I ask you as an expert, did you ever see a likelier piece of gold ore in your natural life? No, sir, you never did, never. Because that's the best specimen of gold ore ever came to light. Why, Jason, I'll make millions, sir, millions. Oh, we would only... No.
3: Colonel, nothing's gone wrong, has it?
4: Lack of a few paltry dollars.
3: Eh?
4: Just a few $100 to buy supplies so we can go up there and start work and get the gold out. And we haven't got the money. To think that I, Colonel Weldon, formerly owner of 600 miles of... 600 acres of land in Kentucky worth thousands of dollars. Now I'm reduced to...
3: Colonel, I'll advance you the supplies.
4: You would?
3: Yes, sir. Why, I've grub-staked hundreds of gold prospectors. Hundreds of them. I'll be more than glad to do the same thing for you and your partner.
4: We'll give you a share in the mine, of course, Mr. Perkins. That's usual when someone grub-stakes prospectors. We'll give you a full third in the mine. No, we'd better not.
3: Better not? Well, Colonel...
4: But suppose we're mistaken. Suppose there's no gold there at all.
3: Well, you got this nugget as proof.
4: Yes, but that might be a loose nugget that rolled down from somewhere else. No, Mr. Perkins, I wouldn't want to take your generous offer and then have you...
3: Now, but Colonel, I insist. I've grub-staked before, and I'm willing to do it again. I'll give you 300 worth of supplies. 400.
4: Well, what do you think, Jason?
5: We gotta have supplies, Colonel.
4: Keno. Mr. Perkins, sir, it's a deal. We'll allow you to grubstake us.
3: Sarah, I just grubstaked two gents who have the richest mine since King Solomon's. Sarah, when that gold starts pouring in, we'll...
6: You sold our supplies for a share in another grubstake.
3: Now, Sarah, don't say it that way.
6: You did, didn't you?
3: Sure I did.
6: Of all the hopeless calf-brained idiots I ever... Lige, Lige, you never learn, do you? Every time anybody runs out of supplies, all he have to do is come here to Coffin Corners, give you a story about going looking for a mine, and you give him supplies on credit.
3: It ain't credit. It's for a share in the mine.
6: Have you ever gotten a cent back from any of those grubstake deals?
3: Oh, not so far, Sarah. But this particular one...
6: This one, that's all I ever hear. Lige, do you realize when we came here, we had $10,000 to put into a general store? What have we got now?
3: I ain't calculated up for a while.
6: We haven't got a cent. Not a single cent. All that's left is this store and what's in it and those worthless grubstake papers. Coffin Corners. It's the name of this town, and it's a fine one for us. This here store's our coffin. You're nailing the lid shut with your notions about grubstake.
3: Now, Sarah.
6: Oh, I know you mean well, but you're so soft-hearted, Lige. So soft-hearted.
3: I'm positive the Colonel will find gold there, Sarah. He seems such an honorable gent.
7: Mr. Perkins, are you talking about a man who calls himself Colonel Weldon?
3: What in thunder? A masked man!
6: If you come to rob us, you're wasting your time, mister. We got a bare cupboard and an empty cash drawer.
8: Oh, no, we not come for that. We come to buy supply, and we pay cash.
7: We're friends, ma'am. Pay no attention to my mask. I have my reasons for wearing it. We're on the trail of two confidence men that are wanted by the sheriff of Washoe County.
3: You're a lawman?
7: You might call us that. Tonto, will you water the horses? I'll buy what we need.
8: Tonto, do it. You, Silver, scout, you come.
7: Perkins, as I came in, I heard you mention a colonel. I wonder if... What is it? Something wrong?
6: The engine's name is Tonto.
7: Why are you staring at me?
3: Those horses outside. A white stallion and a paint. Why, Sarah, this here is the Lone Ranger.
6: The Lone Ranger? Well, howdy, and welcome.
3: Masked man, it sure is an honor to have you here. But how come you rode into Coffin Corners in broad daylight? I always heard that you stayed away from towns while the sun was up. On account of that mask, I mean.
7: There's no danger in Coffin Corners, Perkins. The only thing that's left in this town is your store.
6: Yeah, reckon that's so. Worse luck for us.
7: But to get back to what I heard before, you were talking about a colonel. Is his name Weldon?
3: Why, yeah.
7: Here's a reward poster from the Washoe County Sheriff's Office. Read it.
3: A reward poster? Confidence men wanted. Two men who call themselves Colonel Weldon and Jason are wanted for... Oh.
6: Lige, is that their description?
3: Yeah, exact. It's him, Sarah. I've been flim-flammed out of $400 worth of supplies.
7: That's too bad, Perkins.
3: They'll never get back to Washoe County. I'll have them put in jail right here.
7: You can't put them in jail here, Perkins.
3: I can't.
6: Why not, mister?
7: Because they've committed no crime here.
3: No crime? But what they just did to me...
7: Isn't a crime. Didn't they give you a share in their mine?
3: But they never had a mine.
7: Grubstaking's a common practice. There's nothing illegal about it. You can't arrest them for that.
6: Lige, the masked man's right.
3: Why, those ornery carpet-bagging sidewinding... If I ever get my hands on them...
7: How long ago were they here, Perkins?
3: This morning. About 6 hours ago.
7: I don't know what can be done exactly. However, if Tom and I can find them, maybe you'll get your supplies back. Now, suppose you sell us what we need. Afterwards, you can tell us which way they headed, and we'll hit the trail after them. Agreed?
3: Take the Bright Angel Trail, mister. You and the engine ought to get them around Pine Ridge.
7: Thanks. Adios, ma'am. Adios, Perkins. Come on, Silver.
6: Adios.
8: Adios. Get him up, scout.
3: Adios! Come back in the store, Sarah.
6: Lige, where are you going?
3: To get my gun belt and plenty of bullets.
6: Lige, Perkins, what on earth's come over you?
3: Sarah, I'm going after those hombres who cheated me. As soon as I saddle my horse, I'm taking the Apache trail for Tomahawk.
6: Lige, just a second. Do you mean to tell me those two crooks took the Apache trail?
3: Sure they did. I saw them.
6: But you sent the Lone Ranger and Tonto the other way. They took the Bright Angel trail to Pine Ridge.
3: I did that deliberate, Sarah.
6: Lige,
3: I aim to get those skunks myself, that's why.
6: What? You mean you sent them the wrong way just for...
3: Sarah, you heard the masked man. He said the Colonel and Jason can't be arrested for what they did to me. But they cheated me, and I'll make them pay. And I aim to do it my way, myself.
6: Lige, you certainly have changed. You used to be so happy, always singing, and now...
3: Sarah, I've been a worm. But now the worm is turning. When I meet up with those two crooks in Tomahawk, I'm going to pay them off in bullets. Don't wait up for me.

0: They'll kill him. I know they'll kill him, and there's nothing I can do to stop it. Lige just wouldn't listen to me. What's that? A horse? Lige? Is that you, Lige?
1: No, Miss Perkins, it's Tonto and I.
0: The Lone Ranger.
2: We go to Pine Ridge, but men not there, so we come back.
3: Lige must have gotten his directions mixed. And Miss Perkins, we... Ma'am, you're crying. What's wrong?
0: Lige misdirected you deliberate. Those cheats didn't go to Pine Ridge. They took the Apache trail, not the Bright Angel. They're heading for Tomahawk. And Lige's after them.
2: Oh, why him do that?
0: He plans to settle a fight himself.
3: With guns?
0: He took his gun belt with him.
2: Oh, Kemos Hobby. Him not got chance. Weldon him, plenty good shot.
0: Lige never pulled a trigger in anger all his life. I'll never see him again.
3: We'll do what we can.
0: What's that?
3: Our horses are still fresh. They can beat anything on 4 feet.
2: That's right. Silver and Scout get to Tomahawk like flying eagle.
0: Mister, Injun, you mean you'll try to save Lige?
3: We get there in time. Keep a prayer on your lips, ma'am. Come on, Tonto. The Apache trail.
0: I'll pray, mister. I'll pray every single minute.
1: Get him up, Scout.
4: Well, Silver! Hard!
5: Yes, sir, Jason, we fleeced him proper. You might call it Jason and the Golden Fleece. Plus me, of course.
6: Huh?
5: Never mind, Jason. You aren't up on your mythology. Just a little private jest, that's all. Shall we have another drink?
6: Oh, I don't know why not. We sold Perkins' supplies for $400, Colonel.
5: Colonel? Colonel, that's rich. I reckon I'm pretty smooth at turning on that poverty-stricken southern gentleman talk, aren't I? 600 acres in old Kentucky, sir. Lost everything in the war. You see before you a broken and beaten man who...
7: And you see before you a cheated man, Colonel.
6: Dog my cat, Perkins.
7: Yeah, I've been to every cafe in Tomahawk. I knew I'd run into you sooner or later. We're going to shoot it out right now. Just reach for your guns.
5: Very well, Mr. Perkins. You've asked for it, and I'll give you satisfaction. But there's no need to spoil this wooden floor here. We'll adjourn to the street and start at once. Mr. Perkins, you're going to die with your boots on.
8: The curtain falls on the first act of our Lone Ranger story. Before the next exciting scenes, please permit us to pause for just a few moments.

0: Now to continue our story. There was a bright moon over the main street of Tomahawk. Word of the gun battle spread like wildfire, and every cafe and hotel emptied as men poured out to line the street.
1: Now, what's it about?
2: Sheriff, this hombre cheated me. I'm calling him on it.
1: The moon gives me clear eye on both of you. Seems I recognize you. Aren't you Lige Perkins from over Coffin Corner way?
2: Yep.
1: And this other gent.
3: I saw him a stranger in this town.
1: Yeah, so I see.
3: Is there a law in this town against gunfights?
1: I'm sorry to say there isn't. I hope we get it someday, but right now there isn't much...
3: If you step aside, Sheriff, this man and I'll finish our business.
1: All right. But I'll stick around just to make certain this gunfight is conducted fair and square. Now, you go down past the Blue Sky Hotel, savvy?
3: I'm on my way, sir.
1: Perkins, you go up beyond the church.
2: Yes, sir, Sheriff.
1: You start walking down the street toward each other and start firing as soon as you've got a mind to.
2: Yes, sir.
1: And I'll make certain nobody shoots before you both get to the appointed places. Now, everybody, clear the way. All right, stand where you are. You, Perkins.
2: I hear you, Sheriff.
1: You're past the church. Turn around. You there.
4: I'm where I should be.
1: Turn around. Kino, now you're facing each other. Now keep your guns in the holsters. Any time after I give you the word and you start walking, you can draw and shoot to suit yourself. Understood?
4: I understand.
2: Just give the word, Sheriff.
1: All right. Start walking.
2: Here I come, Welvern.
4: Anytime you start, I'll finish it, Perkins.
2: I aim to get so close I can't miss.
4: Every step brings you near your grave.
2: You can't scare me. I aim to
5: come
2: get...
5: Come on, Silver!
1: What is blazes? Who's that rider?
5: Perkins, you're coming with me.
2: Hey, fast man, out of the way. Me and Welvern.
5: There'll be no gunfight. I'm taking you out of town.
2: Let me down.
5: Come on, Silver, out of town. Come on, boys.

0: Why didn't you shoot Perkins when you had the chance, Jason?
1: Yeah, the chance didn't come. I had to wait till somebody drawed a gun, didn't I?
0: There were plenty of shots.
1: Sure, but all from that masked man.
0: Oh, well. At least we're rid of Perkins. He'll be gone from here in a few hours. I wonder who that mask rider was.
1: I don't know. I never saw him before. Didn't get a good look as it was. He was in and out like card sharp's fingers.
2: Now, where is Mr. Perkins? Where lies Perkins?
3: Huh? What do you want, Injun?
2: And me right. Heap hard. Where lies Perkins?
3: You mean the Perkins who runs the general store at Coffin Corners?
2: Let him. Me bring

0: Right, heap hard. Where lies Perkins?
1: You mean the Perkins who runs the general store at Coffin Corners?
0: That him. Me bring good news. Him own big gold strike.
1: What?
0: Grubstock, stake claim. Other men die. All belong to Perkins. Me come to tell him.
2: Here. Come on now. Come on. Tell us about it. Let's have the whole story.
1: Sure. Good for Perkins. It's about time he had some luck. Tell us about it, Injun. Yeah, tell us.

0: Come on, Jason.
1: There's nothing more to tell. Too bad Perkins him not here. Me ride plenty hard.
2: You better head for Coffin Corners, Injun.
1: Me too tired. Me go in morning. Me gets good news, wait till then, huh?
0: Now, we got out without being noticed, Jason. Come with me.
3: What's this all about?
0: Come along. We'll have to move fast. Now, listen, Jason. We move fast enough, we can get that gold mine for ourselves.
3: Huh?
0: I figured it all out inside. The Indian gave the location. 600 yards due south of Eagle Rock near Buffalo Pass. You know it.
3: Sure, I could go there blindfolded. That's up in the Bison Range. We've been there plenty of times. But we can't just walk in and take the gold.
0: Oh, no, Jason. No, indeed. You know me. We'll do this legal.
3: You loco.
0: No, far from it, Jason, my boy. Far from
3: it. But Perkins owns it.
0: Yes, yes, he does. Owns it completely. You heard the Indian say his partners were dead. But remember this, Jason. Perkins doesn't know about it.
3: Huh?
0: He hasn't been told yet. And the Indian isn't leaving to tell him until the morning.
3: Oh, I'm still not clear.
0: Jason, sometimes I wonder if you're as dumb as you appear to be. Look, Perkins has grub-staked hundreds of prospectors, hasn't he?
3: Sure. That's why it was such an easy mark for us.
0: And he still will be, my boy. He still will be. Don't you see, Perkins has all those hundreds of grub-stakes. He never realized a thing on one of them. Now, in addition to the money we got when we sold those supplies, we have a lot more cashed away. We're leaving to get that money, Jason. Then we're riding to Coffin Corners to talk to Perkins.
3: And as soon as he sees you, he'll reach for a gun.
0: Now, you know me better than that. I'm a smooth talker, Jason. You wait and see. When I talk to Perkins, butter won't melt in my mouth.

0: Oh, that you, Sarah?
1: Lige, sure is good to see you so happy again. I never thought I would.
0: I was a pretty big fool yesterday, Sarah. Masked man saved my life, I reckon.
1: I'm eternally grateful to him.
0: So am I, Sarah. So am I.
1: And you're so cheerful.
0: Oh, you mean that swindle I fell for yesterday?
1: I thought that was the final straw, Lige. That Colonel Weldon and the other.
0: Yeah, they sure are a couple of coyotes. Oh, well, no sense crying over spilled milk.
1: You mean you finally learned your lesson?
0: From now on, Sarah, I tend strictly to business. Yes, sirree, strictly to business.
1: No.
0: Why, Sarah.
1: Oh, shucks. It's just because I'm so happy. I'm not crying. I reckon we'll make out all right after all.
0: We sure will, Sarah. Say, hadn't you better get back to the kitchen? Those biscuits
1: might... Oh, gracious, I clean forgot.
0: And remember the Red River Valley. And, oh, morning, gents. Something I can do. Well, I'll be...
2: Just a minute, Perkins. Hold your horse.
0: The door. If I get my hands
2: Perkins,
0: on my gun...
2: please. We came back to ask your pardon.
0: You come back to what?
2: Yes, Mr. Perkins, you see before you two reformed characters.
0: Two reformed? Well, one of us is local.
2: I mean it. I mean it from the bottom of my heart, sir.
3: So do I, Perkins.
2: We own up. We cheated you, sir, and we've come back to make amends. Mr. Perkins, last night, after you left, well, Jason and I went into the church in Tomahawk. Before we came out, we realized how wrong we'd been. Isn't that so, Jason?
3: Yes, sir, it's a solemn truth. For a couple of gents as ornery as we used to be, I tell you...
2: Yes, of course. Perkins, we offer you the hand of friendship.
0: Well, now that... Say, what about those supplies you swindled out of me?
2: We're going to give you that money back, every bit of it.
0: Well, I don't know what to say.
2: Sir, we ask your forgiveness.
0: Well, I reckon I never was one to hold a grudge. If you say you're...
2: Jason, you hear that, my boy? We've been forgiven. Mr. Perkins has reached into the bottom of his heart and found forgiveness there. Sir, here's your money.

0: What's more, Mr. Perkins, we're going to give you more money right here and now. We feel the only way to make full payment for the wrong we did is to do something for you.
1: Cast your bread upon the water and it returns twofold.
0: Yes, yes, that's it. Well put, Jason, my boy, well put. We have more money for you, Mr. Perkins.
2: Oh, I don't accept money for nothing.
0: Oh, but we insist. If you refuse to accept the money alone, well, give us something in return. For example, sir, you have a lot of grubstick notes.
2: Oh, they're all worthless.
0: Oh, you can't be sure of that, Mr. Perkins. You can't be sure. Now, suppose we give you, say, $500 in return for one of those claims. Just spread them out on the table. We'll take our pick. That's fair enough, isn't it?
2: Sarah! Clara, get your bonnet on. We're taking a ride. I'm going to hitch up the buggy.
3: A ride? But the store.
2: We'll lock it up. We got to celebrate, Sarah. I just took in $900 cash money.
3: Look at my biscuits.
2: Never mind your biscuits. Get your bonnet. Yes, sir, we'll take a ride. And I think we'll head up into the Bison Range, up near Buffalo Pass and Eagle Rock. Mighty nice country up there. Mighty nice.
4: There's no gold here. Weldon, that Indian got it wrong. This place hasn't even been worked.
0: I don't understand it, Jason. You sure this is the place?
4: Oh, it's the exact location. We've been took, Weldon. That claim you got from Perkins isn't worth a penny.
0: Well, I'll be... And he got 900 cash from us, boy.
2: Go right ahead, gents. Don't stop working the count of us. Come on, get up, boy. Reckon you was so busy digging, you didn't hear us right up, eh?
4: You find any gold, Perkins?
0: There never was any gold here. It was all a trick.
2: Yeah, I guess it was. I was telling Sarah about it on the way up here. But you gents shouldn't mind. After all, you ought to be used to tricks.
0: Oh, you...
3: Clyde is reaching for his gun.
4: Oh, my hand! Somebody shot my hand!
5: Who sent below my phone?
0: Well, I'll be the mask man.
5: You're not hurt. The guns were shot from your hands. Just keep your hands in the air and get on your horse.
4: Weldon! Weldon, that Indian with the mask man. He's the one who was in Tomahawk last night.
6: Not right. You plenty smart hombre, huh? You not so smart now, huh? You get on horse pronto.
4: Yeah, sure.
0: Where are you taking us?
5: Sheriff of Washoe County wants you, men. Tom and I are taking you to his jail.
0: But it's not legal, I protest. You can't arrest us unless we're in the county where the crime is committed.
5: That's right, Weldon. That's why we're taking you in.
0: Huh? What's that?
5: That's why we picked this particular claim. The ground you're standing on is Washoe County. Now get going.
6: You go, go.
0: Adios.
6: Adios.
2: Adios, masked man. 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
3: Lige, did you see the look on those crooks' faces? Standing right in Washoe County, and they never knew it. Lige, will you stop laughing and listen?
2: Sir, I can't stop. 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Yes, sir. 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Yes, sir.

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5: Music say?
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7: One of the great American family games is guessing what the new neighbors are going to be like. Well, the apartment across the hall from the Kingfishers has been rented. And right now, the Kingfish and his mother-in-law are peeking out the window watching the moving van as it's being unloaded.
8: Mama dear, would you kindly remove that big fat torso so I can get a look?
9: Mind your business, Baldy!
8: Listen, Mama, the way that stomach of yours is overlapping the soil there, people are going to think we got a bay window around here.
9: Would you both come away from the window? It's so embarrassing.
8: Well, they got most of the stuff unloaded anyway.
9: Did they have some nice things?
10: Oh, yes, daughter. Mostly antiques.
8: Yeah, they had some chairs with peculiar legs on them, legs that bulged out and then come in again. Had a lot of knobs on them. A lot like your mama's there.
9: Oh, you mean the legs was like Duncan Fife legs?
8: Well, I don't know. I ain't never seen old man Fife with his pants rolled up.
10: Look at here, son-in-law. Don't you go find no fault with my figure. You ain't no Adonis.
8: What you talking about?
10: Well, look at that shape of yours. You's all head and stomach. You look like two bowling balls held together with baling wire.
8: Wait a minute here. If you think...
9: George, that's enough of that. I was thinking, as soon as the new neighbors get settled across the hall, we'll go over and introduce ourselves.
8: Yeah, well, I better be the one to introduce myself. Now, I noticed they had a lot of nice stuff on that van.
9: Well, what you getting at, George?
8: Well, now, I'll go over, introduce myself, and ask them if there's any little thing that I can do for them. That'll throw them off balance, you see. And before they recovers, I'll be in there borrowing stuff right and left.
9: Now, George...
8: Honey, it's the only way to do it. Now, I'll get him like a sitting duck. I tell you what, wait a minute, I'll get it. Yeah?
11: How do you do? I'm Mr. Jackson. We're moving in across the hall.
8: Oh, yeah, yeah. Well, I was just coming over to see you. Tell me, Mr. Jackson. Is there any little thing that we can do for you?
11: Well, as a matter of fact, there is. We haven't unpacked yet, and I have a list here. I wonder if I could borrow one mop and pail, two cakes of soap, some cleaning powder, a vacuum cleaner, a bottle of milk, and... Oh, yes, our water isn't turned on. I wonder if my wife could come over and rinse out a few things in your bathroom.
8: Holy smoke, the sitting duck done shot me.
7: Well,
6: How are you getting along with the new neighbors, Kingfish?
8: Well, Andy, they moved in a week ago, and they've been borrowing steady ever since. When I goes into their apartment, I feels more at home than I does in my own.
6: Well, that's an awful thing, having somebody move next door to you that is worse than you people's is.
8: Well, Andy, this fella is the sneakingest moocher you don't ever see.
6: Yeah, no.
8: He's the type that come over and say that they're just about to sit down to dinner and discover that they ain't got no sugar for the coffee. Hmm. And while you're getting the sugar, he makes the discovery that they ain't got no coffee. From then on, he's like Columbus. He discovers he ain't got no bread, meat, or vegetables. And by the time he's finished, you find out, as far as eating was concerned, the only thing they had was the desire.
6: Yeah, well, I know how it is with them moochers. I had a fellow once lived next door to me that was always borrowing things. One night he wanted to borrow him a car. I give him that. Then he come back and borrowed $5 for gasoline.
8: Yeah, pretty nervy fella, huh?
6: Yeah, but the payoff was when he called back and wanted to know what my gal was doing that night. Well, I tell you something, when it comes to mooches, there ain't no worse moocher than a smooch moocher.
8: Well, these Jacksons are something on top of everything else. They got a dog over there. One of them German shepherds, you know.
6: Yeah.
8: Stands about 4 feet high. Got a set of teeth like Caesar Romero.
6: Well, you done mentioned the fella and the dog. What is Mrs. Jackson like?
8: Well, I ain't met her yet, Andy. She does most of her borrowing during the daylight hours. The other night she borrowed Sapphire's only evening dress. She really stretched the thing out of shape.
6: She did, huh?
8: Yeah, where Sapphire was, she wasn't. And where Sapphire wasn't, she was. Just come back with more lumps in it than a slab of peanut brittle, eh?
6: Yeah, well, what you gonna do about the situation, Kingfish?
8: Well, I'm gonna put a stop to it. From here in, the only thing that the Jacksons gonna exchange with us is sneers.
9: Oh, Johnny, I'm glad you're home. I just baked this pan of biscuits. Would you take them over to Miss Jackson?
8: Biscuits? No, we ain't being nice to the Jacksons no more. Our good Samaritan days is over. I ain't doing it.
9: George, take these biscuits over to Miss Jackson.
8: What did you say?
9: I said take these biscuits over to Miss Jackson.
8: That's what I thought you'd say. I'll be right back, honey. Oh, me. I ought to throw these biscuits right in their face, but I know Sapphire's biscuits can do more damage if they eat them. Well, here's the door. I wonder what this Miss Jackson's like. If she's anything like her husband, she's probably got a face on her like a sick beaver. I'll bet that...
12: Yes, may I help you?
8: Mrs. Jackson home?
12: Why, I'm Mrs. Jackson.
8: You mean a cute little thing like you? I mean, a pretty little, I mean, that is the thing you got,
12: You must be the Mr. Stevens from across the hall. Do come in.
8: Yeah, I'll do that.
12: Oh, Mr. Stevens. You brought these biscuits over for little old me. How perfectly darling of you.
8: Yes, it was darling of me, wasn't it? I tell you, you see, I see my wife making a batch, and I say that we must bring some over to the Jacksons. That's what I done said.
12: Well, thank you again. Here, let me put the biscuits down. Oh, Mr. Stevens, I see your tie is a little crooked. Let me straighten it out. There we are.
8: Did you use a strawberry shortcake?
12: Now, just let me put the biscuits in the kitchen. I'll be right back.
8: Mm-hmm, yeah. Well, the Jacksons appear to be much more charming people than I thought they were. They're still unpacking here. They got a lot of open suitcases all over the living room. Fella got some nice shirts here. Feel like nice material, too. Uh-oh. What's this under the shirts here? Look at that, a loaded pistol. Holy mackerel. I got out of there faster than I thought I did. I'll just have to send Sapphire back for my shoes. That's...
13: Good evening. 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
9: George Stevens, I don't care if you did see a gun. Mr. Jackson probably has it around for some logical reason.
8: Oh, sure, yeah. The boy probably counting on going deer hunting up and down Lenox Avenue. I tell you, he's got a criminal fierce. Look at them ears of his, flat against his head.
9: George, that ain't no sign he's a criminal.
8: Certainly it is. You only get ears like that from sticking them through bars. I tell you, he is some kind of a crook.
9: George, this is all supposition. You don't know if any of this is true about Mr. Jackson. I think he's a very fine character myself. Mama's going to be out this evening, and I done invited Mr. and Mrs. Jackson to drop over tonight for a social evening.
8: What? You bringing that gun-toting monster in here? I won't have it.
9: George, they already been invited.
8: Well, if that's the case, I ain't taking no chances. I'm going to have Andy up here.
9: What do you want Andy Brown here for?
8: Well, I want someone to help me keep an eye on that Jackson. And besides that, if he starts shooting, I want to have something else for him to shoot at while I'm going down the fire escape.
9: It's so nice of you and Mr. Jackson to come over this evening.
12: Thank you. It was so nice of you to ask us.
11: Yes, it certainly was. And it's nice meeting you, Mr. Brown.
14: Likewise.
11: By the way, I don't see Mr. Stevens. Where is he this evening?
8: Here I is, over behind Mr. Brown.
11: Oh, yes. How are you, Mr. Stevens? I couldn't see Mohammed for the mountain.
12: Oh, Wilbur is so clever.
11: Oh, yes. I've always been quick on the trigger.
8: Help me up off the floor, Andy, will you?
14: Go on. There he is, Kingfish.
11: Something wrong, Stevens?
8: Oh, no. I just slipped off my chair. I guess the seat of my trousers is shinier than I thought it was.
9: Would you people like to listen to the radio or talk or what?
11: Well, as far as I'm concerned, there's nothing like a little game of cards.
12: Oh, yes, we love to play cards.
9: Well, we haven't played in such a long time.
8: Yeah, and besides, we don't have no cards.
12: Well, I can run over to our place and get some cards.
11: Oh, never mind, honey. Look here. I just happen to have a deck on me.
9: Well, I'll go get a couple of chairs and move them up to the table.
14: Uh-oh. Kingfish, you hear that? The last time I played cards with a fellow just happened to have a deck on him, I went home in the barrel.
9: Oh, that's right. Now, you sit here, Mrs. Jackson. I'll sit here. Andy, you sit over there.
11: Well, here we are now. What do you say? Shall we make it a little penny ante with a quarter limit?
8: Now, wait a minute, Shell. We never play for money here. We usually just play for matchsticks. The last time we played, we was left without a match in the house. I'd light my cigar in the pilot light for 3 days.
11: Oh, come on, Stevens. It won't hurt. The most you can lose is a couple of dollars.
9: Oh, yes. I guess it's all right.
14: Yeah, well, I guess it's all right with me, too.
11: Fine. Now I'll just shuffle the cards here.
14: Kingfishers, you got a barrel anyplace around this house?
11: Well, here we go. I'll deal out the cards.
9: Well, I ain't got nothing this hand either.
12: I pass.
14: Yeah, I ain't got nothing. Eyes out.
8: Well, there goes. I got 3 beautiful 10s.
11: Well, tough luck, Stevens. I have 3 jacks and 2 kings.
8: That's the third part in a row you done won.
11: Well, there you are, folks. 3 queens, ace high.
14: That beat me.
8: That makes the 12th part you done won.
9: Well, all I got is these 2 fives.
14: I ain't got nothing.
11: Well, I've got a pair of 8s and a pair of 10s. How about you, Mr. Stevens?
8: Ha, ha, ha. 3 aces. Well, I finally won a pot and the biggest one of the evening.
12: Darling.
11: Yes, dear?
12: Do 3 queens and 2 kings mean anything?
11: Well, now, isn't that funny? The first pot I lose and my wife wins it. It wouldn't happen again in 1,000,000 years.
8: I got an idea that it would. Come on into Lodge Hall, then. I want to talk to you.
14: Yeah.
8: What do you think of that Jackson fella that we was with last night and watched him win all the money there?
14: Oh, boy, don't talk about him to me. That was pretty rough, Kingfish. You know something? I lost $1.89.
8: You lost $1.89. I lost $8.
14: Yeah, no.
8: Yeah. Of course, I give the man a no-good IOU, but that's beside the point. I think he's a crook.
14: Yeah. Well, you know, Kingfish, I've been thinking.
8: Yeah, what you been thinking there, boy?
14: Well, maybe you was wrong about this Jackson fellow.
8: Yeah.
14: The whole thing might be just circumstantial evidence. Mm. After all, him and his wife could be lucky at cards.
8: Yeah.
14: And then he might have that gun for protection in case his place was ramshackled.
8: Well, then, maybe you're right about this Jackson fellow, Dad, thinking over what you're saying there. They could have been borrowing that stuff because they wasn't unpacked, you know.
14: Yeah, that's right. And another thing, Kingfish. When a fella is a character like you is and has been living with himself as long as you is, he's just natural suspicious of everybody else.
8: And I believe you're right there. And, well, I know you're right, boy. And it's a weight off my mind knowing that Mr. Jackson ain't no crook. Sure. Just because he got flat ears, that don't make him no criminal.
14: No, that's right, Kingfish.
8: Sure, Andy, look at you. You got flat ears from sleeping in your derby. I know what you...
9: Is that you, Sarge?
8: Yeah. Hey, what's wrong with you and your mama there? I ain't never seen such faces. You look like a couple of vultures waiting for something to drop dead.
9: Oh, George, something terrible done happened. Mama done got her $1,200 pearl necklace out of the vault, and she had it on the coffee table an hour ago. And when we went to look for it, it was gone.
10: Oh, my beautiful necklace. My beautiful necklace.
8: Wait a minute. Now, tell me something. By any chance, was the Jacksons over here today?
9: Why, yes. They was here about a half hour ago. We all had a cup of coffee together.
8: Yeah.
9: George, what's wrong?
8: Well, yeah, I think I can get that necklace back for you. Now, let's see.
10: My beautiful necklace. I can't stand it. I tell you, I just can't stand it. I can't.
8: Listen, Sapphire, while I was trying to think of a way out of this mess, will you please tell your mama to stop carrying on like Betty Davis? Now, listen.
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13: If I told you I could sell you a product that would serve as a refreshing mouthwash, a soothing gargle, a dependable breath deodorant, and a general household antiseptic, what would you say?
15: I'd say it'd have to be mighty good.
13: And it is, ma'am, because it's Rexall MI-31.
15: MI-31? Why is it called that?
13: Because that's the designation of a special antiseptic formula. A formula so carefully balanced that it kills contacted germs almost instantly when used full strength. Yet it won't harm delicate membranes of the mouth and throat. And that's why tangy, amber-colored MI-31 has so many different uses. What's more, Rexall gives you a full pint of MI-31 at the same price as other leading antiseptics of smaller quantity.
15: Let me have that name once more.
13: MI-31. You'll find it at Rexall drugstores everywhere.
8: That's the whole story, and that's why I come over to see you, Calhoun. I need advice.
16: So, you think them Jacksons is the one that caught your mother-in-law's necklace?
8: Yeah, now, how can I get the thing back without causing no trouble?
16: Well, now, there ain't no sense in getting the police in on this unless you has to, because, you see... Wait a minute here. Mm-hmm. I got a great idea.
8: Good.
16: A great idea! I will go up there and throw a scare into this boy. I will tell him I knows he got the necklace, and I will tell him the smart thing to do is to hand it over. If he don't, there's going to be big trouble. That's my idea.
8: But the only thing, Calhoun, this boy carry a gun.
16: I get some pretty crummy ideas, don't I?
8: Now listen, Calhoun, I want to make sure of my ground before I goes to the police.
16: Well, now let's see here. Let's see. Well, the thing to do is wait till them Jacksons is out and then go up there and search their apartment.
8: Yeah, search their apartment.
16: Yeah.
8: And I'll get Andy to help me. You know, Calhoun, you wouldn't think that people that live next door to you, people that you have been neighborly and generous to, could do a thing like that to you.
16: Well, that's the way it is in life, Kingfish. We're always being betrayed by our friends. Why, look back at history. Look at that great Chinese warrior, Chong Lo. He was captured by his boyhood friend, Genghis Khan. And Genghis put his old pal to the torture.
8: He did, huh?
16: Yeah, he put them big iron Chinese boots with the spikes in them on both of Ching Lo's feet. And then Genghis turned the screws tighter and tighter and tighter.
8: Holy mackerel.
16: And it was then that poor Chong Lo looked his friend Genghis in the eye and uttered them immortal words. Hey, Hung Me Chong Kong Ling Ko Yamachawa.
8: What does that mean?
16: These shoes is killing me.
8: Well, Andy, this is the Jackson's back door.
14: Yeah, and it's dark up here, too. Say, is you sure the three of them is out? Him, her, and that 45?
8: Oh. Yeah, they is out, Andy. And he ain't home, I know, and she went to the movies.
14: Yeah, well, how are we getting in here?
8: Well, Andy, all these back doors has got glass transoms. Now, I'll boost you up, and you look through the glass and get the lay of the land in there.
14: Yeah, okay. Okay, Kingfish. Get set.
8: All right, now let me brace my leg, yep. That's it. Put one foot on my knee there, that's it.
14: Okay.
8: Put the other foot in my hand, yep. All right, here we go up. One, two. All right, come on up. Get up there now. On my shoulders now. That's it. Stand up there. I got you.
14: Hi there. Eyes up there, Kingfish. All right.
8: Can you see anything through the transom?
14: No, I can't see a thing.
8: Well, get your nose right up to the transom and peek through it.
14: Yeah, well, I'm peeking. I still can't see nothing.
8: Change your eyes. Maybe the reflection is blinding you.
14: There's still no good, Kingfish. But listen, I think I know why I can't see nothing through this transom.
8: Why not?
14: It's a wooden transom.
8: Come on down, stupid. Get down on the ground. Andy, look here. We has got to figure some way to get into this apartment.
14: Yeah.
8: Let me try the door here. Look at that. The door was open all the time.
14: Yeah.
8: Come on, Andy.
14: Now, I wonder for what reason anybody would leave the door open. Kingfish, I think we come face to face with a reason. This is one of the nastiest reasons. I done seen it in a long time.
8: Yeah, I forgot about him, Andy, but it's all right. He knows me. And besides, these German shepherds is used to handling sheep. Everybody knows they're gentle.
14: We know he's supposed to be gentle, and the sheep knows it. He's supposed to be gentle, but I don't think the dog knows it. Kingfish, we ain't never going to get to search this apartment with this monster on guard.
8: Now, wait a minute, Andy, wait a minute. Maybe we can make friends with him. I done read in a book once that with a strange dog, the best way to make friends with him is to get down on your all fours and do just what he does.
14: Yeah, well, do that, Kingfish. Go
8: all
14: ahead.
8: All right. Everything he do, I going to do. Well, I down on moon for all fours, yeah. He growls, so I'll growl. There. Look at that. Well, he's panting, so I'll pant. Yeah. See, they are doing fine, ain't it?
14: What you gonna do now, Kingfish? The dog's wagging his tail.
8: Look at that, Andy. We winning the dog over. He want to be friendly. Yeah. Listen, Andy. Tell you what. You sit here in the dark and play with him, and I'll go in and search the apartment. Now, whatever he does, you do.
14: Yeah, okay. Here, boy. Come here, boy. Come here. Now, hurry up, Kingfish. He might be friendly, but he's still looking at me like I was a soup bone.
8: Me, I done fooled every drawer in the place out. Wait a minute, what's this? A jewelry box. Let me turn the light on you. Holy mackerel, there's a lot of stuff in there. These people must be jewel thieves. And look at there. Here on top, there's Mama's pearl necklace. I'll take that. I better turn the lights out and get out of here.
14: Oh, you back, Kingfish?
8: Yes, Andy. And I found a pearl necklace. Come on, Andy, let's get out of here. Andy, what is the dog crying about?
14: Well, while you were searching the apartment, he done bit me, so I done what you said. I done bit him back.
8: So far, home, I got some good news for you. Where's your mama?
9: Oh, she's in the bedroom, George. She's so happy.
8: Yeah, well, that's fine, but the thing that I want to...
9: Right after you left, George, she found her pearl necklace in her old alligator suitcase.
8: Yeah, well, that's what I... What's this the old alligator found? What is that?
9: She found her necklace. It was in her suitcase all the time. Ain't that wonderful news?
8: Honey, I'm going out.
9: Why, George, it's almost supper time. When will you be back?
8: With good behavior in about 5 years.
14: Yes, Amos, that's the whole story.
8: Oh, me, Andy, I ain't never heard of nothing like this before.
14: Well, it's the Kingfisher's fault for getting superstitious, everybody.
8: Yeah, but what in the world has he done with the necklace he took out of the Jackson's apartment?
14: Well, there wasn't no way he can put it back, so the first thing this morning, he's taking it down to the police station and saying he found it on the street.
8: Yeah, well, I guess that's about all he can do.
14: Oh, yeah, that way the police will never think he had nothing to do with taking it out of there. They'll think the real crook dropped it.
8: Yeah, I see.
14: Oh, yeah, I tell you, Amos, when it comes to getting out of a jam, they don't come no smarter than that Kingfish. No wonder he has head and ain't got no hair on it. It's all brain, you know that?
17: Are you sure this story you're telling me about the necklace is true?
8: Oh, yes, sir, Mr. Officer. I just happened to find it over on the street by the river.
17: Well, do you happen to know that the Jackson's apartment up on 134th Street was robbed last night and a necklace fitting this description was stolen?
8: No, sir. No, sir. Like I've been telling you, my name is Will J. Thompson, and I just got in from Kansas City last night, and I don't know no Jacksons. I don't know nobody in town.
17: Well, I guess you're telling us the truth. You just sit in the next room with me. I'll just turn the necklace over to the lieutenant. You can go on about your business.
8: Oh, fine.
17: Oh, Lieutenant, this is Mr. Wilbur J. Thompson, the man who found the necklace.
11: Well, Mr. Thompson, Stevens, my neighbor.
8: Mr. Jackson, oh, no.
11: So you're the one who broke into my apartment. Lock him up, Thorndyke.
8: Oh, no, wait a minute.

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0: I am the Whistler, and I know many things, for I walk by night. I know many strange tales hidden in the heart of men and women who have stepped into the shadows. Yes, I know the nameless terrors of which they dare not speak. A kaleidoscope is a simple instrument, a toy, made of a tube with a few mirrors and bits of colored glass, nothing more. Yet when you revolve it slowly, an unending series of complicated patterns appear, always changing, never the same. On this midnight of December 10th, 1944, the mind of Ted Stratton, as it struggles for consciousness, is like a kaleidoscope. One of the patterns is this.
1: Hello, darling.
0: Norma's party at her house, high on the hill in Marin County, looking down on San Rafael and San Francisco Bay. And Larry Craig, handsome, talented Larry, playing Chopin waltzes on the piano. A pleasant pattern, Ted. Bright reds and yellows, sparkling, cheerful. And with Norma at your side, complete. But the design's starting to change. The reds and yellows are fading. And deep blues and purples are creeping in.
1: Ted Stratton, you're being entirely ridiculous.
2: Ridiculous, my foot. This is the first time, Norma. I'm getting a little tired of it.
1: What are you trying to say?
2: I'm simply suggesting that your relationship with your virtuoso friend in there is slightly more intimate than pupil and teacher.
1: Ted!
2: Been going on for weeks, hasn't it?
1: You know what you're saying.
2: Sure. Why don't you tell me? Why don't you come right out and spill it? It was all a big mistake getting engaged. That's me, Stratton, the mistake. No runs, no hits, one error.
1: Ted, you're drunk.
2: So what? What else can I do? Can't play the piano like Mr. Craig? Gotta do something?
1: You have to shout?
2: Yes.
1: You can make a bigger fool of yourself by walking in there and telling everybody. Yes, why don't you do it upright? Make a real party out of it.
2: You know, that's an idea.
0: A deeper pattern, Ted. Deep blues and purples. And the green tinge of jealousy mixed with the sound of party talk and the taste of champagne. The kaleidoscope in your mind slowly turns and the pattern gets still darker. Norma's party for you. And there she is again, at Ted's side, gazing at him like a crooner-struck Bobby Soxer as he plays. Then the pattern turns red.
2: Shut up, Craig! I could kill you, Craig. Do you hear me? I could kill you.

0: blackness, no colors, no pattern. It's cool, quiet, except for the monotonous moan of the foghorn down at the point near San Quentin Prison. Cool, peaceful. The fog has turned to a drizzle, and it feels good on your head. Clears your mind, takes away the nagging ache. Open your eyes, Ted. 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
1: Where am I?
0: Black, swirling fog. Everything black. 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It's almost raining. You're wet and cold. Raise your head. A hot knife jabs at me. Breathe in that cool air and try again. You're in an automobile. An open convertible. A string of yellow lights over to the left, wavering like a clothesline in a high wind, finally settles into... Yes, Ted, you must have stopped here on the way home from Norma's party.
1: Party? Yeah, party. What am I doing here? The car, who... Larry's. I'm in Larry's car.
0: Alone in Larry's open convertible. Remember, Larry? You could kill him. It's just what you said, wasn't it? You could kill him.
1: Where's Larry? You gotta find Larry. Go back. Go back to Norma's. No. Wait a minute. Not yet. Better check first. Telephone.
0: Down the highway, a half mile, Martinelli's Roadhouse. You can call her from there. She'll probably laugh and tell you Larry is pacing the floor, wondering what happened to his car.

0: What do you want to drink?
1: Oh, right? I think I'll have a daiquiri, darling.
0: You know, I...
2: Oh.
0: Come on, Leona.
2: That man, he...
3: What'll you have, mister?
0: Mind if I use your telephone?
3: Yeah, go right ahead.
0: Thanks.
3: Sorry. Around the corner to the right. This is the house phone.
0: Oh, okay.

0: Hello?
1: Hello, Norma. Never mind that. Tell me. Where's Larry?
0: Why, isn't he with you?
1: What do you mean?
0: I thought he was. He left right after you did.
1: He left?
0: Naturally. What else could he do after that horrible scene? He must have been out of your mind.
1: Tell me exactly what happened, Norma.
0: I don't want to discuss it.
1: You've got to.
0: You have a lot of apologizing to do, Ted Stanton.
1: That's not important now.
0: Well, maybe not to you, but what have you discovered?
1: Norma, will you please tell me what happened? How long after I left?
0: You must have seen him down at the highway.
1: I must have seen him down by the highway?
0: Ted, where are you? Hello? Ted! Hello! Operator!
1: I must have seen him down by the highway.
2: S-I-G-N-A-L. Signal. What's in a name? The name Signal. Well, for instance, Signal Oil Company sponsors the Whistler. In addition, for 14 years, the name Signal has stood for the finest petroleum products that money can buy. But most important today, Signal Go Farther Gasoline is helping Western drivers stretch their gas stamps. For it's true, you still go as far as before the war with Signal. And I'll tell you why. You see, modern gasolines are composed of many ingredients, each of which does a specific job. For instance, the very volatile, highest octane components, such as isopentane, give pep and anti-knock. And these are the ingredients reserved for war. That's why Signal Oil Company frankly admits no gasoline today can give you all the brilliant performance you found in pre-war Signal gasoline, and which you'll enjoy again in even further improved Signal post-war gasoline. But other ingredients give mileage. And these components are still in the famous Signal formula. In fact, additional new hydrocarbons rich in mileage have even been added. That's why more and more wise drivers who keep track of their mileage are finding it's as true today as before the war. You do go farther with Signal gasoline. And now, back to the Whistler.

0: Ted Stratton stands in the telephone booth of the roadhouse for over a minute, receiver in hand, staring dully at the phone dial, trying to think, trying to remember what happened after he left Norma's party. Nothing, no dice. Just the red rage at Larry before he walked out, then blackness, a blank, until he opened his eyes in Larry's car parked at the edge of the highway.
1: Norma says I left, and Larry left right after me. Just after, in front of everybody, I said I wanted to kill him. It's impossible. I couldn't have.
0: But that's not what you told everybody, is it, Ted? That's the one thing you do remember. You could kill him.
2: No!
0: Easy, Ted. That's only your reflection in the big mirror on the wall. No wonder they jumped when you walked into the bar. Clothes torn to shreds, an ugly gash over your right eye. Larry must have been tougher than you figured. Look at your right hand, Ted, swollen up like a bunch of bananas. Better get out of here.
3: Guy, I tell you, I know.
4: I don't know what he looks like, but... call you back. Well, get your call through okay, brother?
1: Yeah, thanks.
4: Just a minute. You look like you could use a drink.
1: Thanks, no, I...
5: Hello.
1: What?
4: That's Rose. Sings with the band weekends. Maybe I can set you both up, huh?
5: Oh, that would be a swell idea, mister.
1: Sorry, I'm in a hurry.
5: Oh, don't be that way.
4: He's just playing hard to get. Come on, pal, I feel generous. This one's on the house.
5: He doesn't do that for everyone. How about...
1: I gotta go, I tell you.
5: Oh, just one.
1: Get out of my way, let me go.
6: You better push me.
1: Hey! What are you doing?
6: Nothing. Nothing at all.
1: Tire. Let the air out of the tire. It's trying to stall me. I've no time. Fix it later. I gotta go.
0: They're onto it already. You're sure of it. You can see tomorrow morning's headlines. Bodies found on highway. Attacked by unknown assailant. Police searching Marin County for murderer. That's why the bartender was wise, trying to stall you. Lucky you caught part of that phone call he was making. Thought that flat tire would stop you today. Can't go much farther, though. It's in shreds already. Look, the service station down at the junction. Gotta take a chance. You're lucky. No customers.
7: Yes, sir?
1: Got a flat tire.
7: Yeah, so I see.
1: I gotta change it in a hurry. Could you help?
7: Sure. Got the dolly right here. Have it off in a jiffy.
1: I'll help you.
7: Here we go. There. Now.
1: I'll get the tire on.
7: Good.
1: Let me see. Where did it...
7: There it is on the floor under the steering wheel. Must have been using it tonight, huh?
1: Yeah. I guess so.
0: Pick it up, Ted. The feel of it in your hand. Familiar, isn't it? Part of that hazy pattern in your mind. You have used it tonight, positive. You can feel it in your right arm, swinging the iron bar hard through the air, landing with a sickening thud on someone's head. There's no doubt anymore.
7: You must have been crazy to run on a tire like that. Good one, too. Plenty of tread left. Ain't fit for the junk heap now, though.
1: I was alone on the highway. I didn't have a jacket.
7: Yeah, alone? Couldn't have waited long. Every cop in the county's on the road tonight. They'd give you a hand, you know.
1: What did you say?
7: Well, cops. Must be 1,000 of them tonight, passing by the station. Won't say nothing about what's up, but I can tell they're looking for someone.
1: They're looking for someone, huh?
7: Yeah, a lot like the night they escaped over San Quentin a few years back.
1: Yeah, maybe so. Can you hurry a little?
7: Yeah, sure. Say, where are you going?
1: San Francisco.
7: Good. I'll ride across the bridge with you.
1: Who?
7: Hello, officer. Just fixing up the man's tire. Be ready in a shake.
8: I didn't mean to scare you, buddy. McGregor, State Patrol. Left my partner around the corner in the car. Got to pick up another one to San Francisco. Okay?
1: Well, I don't know.
8: Well, you said you were going to San Francisco, didn't you?
1: I meant that... Okay. I'm going to San Francisco.
8: Nice night for ducks.
1: Yeah, kind of wet.
8: Due to bust loose with some real rain any minute. Say, you ever thought of putting that top up?
1: Huh? Oh, yeah, the top.
8: Now, this is one of them fancy automatic ones, isn't it?
1: Yeah, automatic.
8: Well, how about putting it up?
1: Well, it doesn't work. It's broken.
8: Oh? Huh. Pull into that toll plaza for a second, will you? I want to check with the boys.
2: Yeah, sure.
9: Hello, Mac. Wet enough for you?
8: Yeah.
9: I was just...
8: Who's this? Guy's giving me a ride into town. Left Charlie with a patrol car. Gonna pick up another one at headquarters.
9: I see. Come into the toll room a second, will you? Something I'd like you to look at.
8: Sure. I'll be right with you, buddy.
0: This ought to be it, Ted. You can see them in the glass-enclosed toll room looking at a paper, then at you arguing about something. Maybe you can run for it. No. Look at that motorcycle cop up in front. He's looking at you, too. And there must be five of them behind you, all waiting. But don't sit there and shake. Do something. Wipe the seat off. Anything. Ought to be a rag in the glove compartment. There. Now what? Oh, here's your coal. Get that blanket out of the back seat. Your heart stops cold, then races like a trip hammer. There, under the blanket in back, huddled on the floor, is a body. A foot with the gray suede black leather shoe sticking out from under the blanket.
9: Wait a minute, Mac.
8: All right, you can see for yourself. Well?
9: Huh. You're right, Mac.
8: Sure.
9: Wrong guy.
8: Okay, see you in an hour or so. Come on, buddy, let's get going.
1: Yeah, okay.
8: Sorry about that last. Eddie's a new man.
1: Eddie? What do you mean?
8: Well, the guy at the plaza. New guy. Got the jitters, you know.
1: Oh, yeah.
8: Seems like everybody's got the jitters tonight. You stopped at Martinelli's about a half hour ago, didn't you?
1: Yeah, I had to make a phone call.
8: Well, Martinelli's got the jitters, too. Called headquarters about you.
1: Me? How come?
8: Harley happened to know we were after a big duck tonight. Thought you were it. So did Eddie. Just like I've been telling the chief. You only ask for trouble when you tip off the amateurs.
1: Say you're after someone?
8: Yeah.
1: Who?
8: I was just saying it don't pay to tip off the amateurs. Hey, pick it up a little, will you? I'm getting wet. Maybe this blanket in the back...
1: Wait a minute, no.
8: What was that?
1: Nothing.
0: The other blanket on top of the seat, remember? And he didn't look down. It can't last much longer, Ted. You're ready to drive the car off the road, anything, but you haven't a chance on the Golden Gate Bridge. Cops at both ends and 200 feet down to the water on either side.
10: That crazy idiot! Follow him!
1: Huh?
10: Hurry up, that car! He must have been doing 70! We can catch him at the toll station.
8: That's good for 30 days. He's got to swap for the toll station.
1: He's going right through.
10: Follow him! We might catch him at the signal.

0: That's good for 30 days. He's got to slow up for the toll station.
1: He's going right through.
0: Follow him. We might catch him at the signal.
2: Maybe this is your chance, Ted. You'll get him out of the car anyway while he's writing out the ticket. Your luck's holding out.
0: I knew. Strangle
1: with that truck at the intersection. Slow down. I'm going to teach that guy a lesson. Pull up here. Okay. I better get out your side. Up against the pole.
0: Stick around.
3: All right, everybody. One side. Who's the driver of this car? All right, all right.
2: It's your only chance, Ted. Mingle with the crowd for a minute, 2 minutes, three. He's busy now, taking names and numbers, writing out citations.
0: Don't argue with me. When you passed us on the bridge, you were doing 70. You're plenty lucky nobody was killed. Why, I'd just as soon hang 20 years for manslaughter on your neck as let it fly. And don't give me any more back talk. You can save it for the judge.
2: He's forgotten about you, Ted. Ease back toward the car now. He can't see you with people crowding around him. There you are. All set now. Get everything ready. Once you step on that starter, you'll have to move fast. Okay, the switch.
4: The keys. Where are the keys? I had them. I left
0: them. Gone somewhere, buddy?
4: Nowhere.
0: Shut up. Jerry!
5: Yeah, Max?
0: Take over, will you? I gotta get down to the station.
5: Okay.
0: All right, get going. Here's the keys. I don't play hunches very often, but when I do, I'm usually right. Start the car.
4: Listen, I'm late now. I
0: gotta... be funny late tonight, brother. You know, there could be a million reasons why you've got an egg on your noggin. Black eye, torn clothes. There might even be a reason why you ain't even got a registration on the steering wheel. Maybe it ain't back from Sacramento. Maybe you just bought the car. Maybe you lost it. Okay, so I pass them up.
4: Listen, officer, you're right. It isn't my car. It belongs to a friend of mine. Girl in San Rafael, Norma Schaefer. I bought it tonight.
0: Shut up. I ain't finished. And I ain't saying I'm right.
4: Listen, you can phone
0: me. Shut up. All right. So I pass up the black eye and the torn clothes and no registration, figuring you got good reasons. But there just ain't a good reason for a guy riding around on a rainy night with a top down.
4: Well, I said it didn't work.
0: Maybe it doesn't. I can be wrong. Give it a try.
4: Well, where? I don't know.
0: You don't know how, huh?
4: She didn't tell me.
0: It's very simple, pal. All you got to do is this. And up she comes. I was right, wasn't I?
4: Oh, listen, I can explain.
0: You'll have a chance to explain. Don't worry. Only it looks to me like maybe you didn't want to seem too strange to the car with a copper sitting next to you. Maybe you borrowed it without bothering to tell the guy who owns it, huh?
4: You seem to know all about
0: it. I'm still guessing. Like I told you, we're after a big duck tonight. But I ain't above hauling in a car snitcher on the side.
2: There went your last chance, Ted. You may as well give up, spill the works. You were out of your head, maybe a complete insanity. You're in a locked room at the station now, and the car is safe in the garage downstairs. It's only a matter of time until someone looks under the blanket on the floor in the bag. 2 a.m. 2 hours since you woke up with the rain in your face parked on the highway. You're too tired to care now. Your head feels full of broken bottles. You wish they'd call Norma and get it over with. Find out from her that it's Larry's car. The same Larry Craig they found on the highway.
0: Okay, Stratton.
4: Huh?
0: We finally reached her.
4: Norma?
0: Yeah.
4: Okay.
0: Tell me, Stratton, why did you give me the bum steer?
4: What?
0: Why did you tell me it was her car? She told us who it belonged to.
4: I thought you would. What next?
0: Just a little friendly advice. Next time, tell the truth and you'll save yourself a lot of trouble.
4: What do you mean, next time?
0: Next time you pick up a cop in a borrowed car. Okay, you can go.
4: You mean I can leave?
0: Sure, unless you want to spend the night here. Come on. Hey, what's the matter with you?
4: Oh, nothing.
0: Down the stairway here to the garage.

0: Here's your car.
1: Oh, say, Mac, will you hold it a minute?
0: Hmm?
1: I didn't get this baby logged. Thought you were going to be here longer.
0: Yeah, so did I.
1: I got the motor number and description, but I got to check the luggage compartment. Just a sec. Yeah, looks okay. Seems pretty silly, but these things are important sometimes. Now the back seat.
2: There's nothing there.
1: Just checking. Blanket?
2: No, not the...
1: What's the matter with him?
0: He passed out. What's under that blanket?
1: Nothing.
3: 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Meantime, a word about a way you can add actually thousands of miles to the life of your aging tires through a service offered by Signal gasoline dealers. 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

0: was too much, Ted. Too much to take right from the start. You were hanging by a thread from the moment you opened your eyes at midnight on the highway. You welcomed the sea of blackness that engulfed you when Wilbur lifted the edge of the blanket in the police garage. It was rest at last and peace. You finally open your eyes in a white hospital room with a white hospital smell in the air. The first thing you see is a pair of shoes underneath the bed next to you. The black and gray suede shoes. Remember?
1: But he will be all right, Uncle.
2: Sure. He just needs a good rest.
3: Norma?
1: Ted?
3: Norma?
1: Oh, Ted. Oh, I'm so sorry about everything. It was my fault.
3: Norma, those shoes.
1: They're keeping them in the next room. There's an officer with them all the time.
2: And brother, when you slug them, they stay slugged. He's got a fractured skull.
1: Oh, Larry, come on in. He's awake.
4: Hello, hero. How do you feel?
3: Larry.
4: I was just checking our victim.
3: Huh? Our what?
4: Okay, so he's your victim. But I softened him up for you. You must have done the trick with that tire iron, huh?
3: I don't know what you're talking about.
1: The convict, dear. Don't you remember?
3: No, convict.
2: Hey, he doesn't remember. Maybe that's why you were playing games with me.
4: Well, in case you don't know it, Ted, he would have killed me if it weren't for you. He had me on the ropes down at the car when you came up from behind. The last thing I remember is you shoving me into the bushes and taking him on, gun and all, with that tire iron.
3: Oh.
2: And maybe you don't think you made a monkey out of me, riding into San Francisco with a guy tucked away in the back seat all the time. He must have come to and crawled out when we stopped at the accident, I guess. But Jerry nailed him before he'd gone 100 yards.
1: But, Ted, dear, why in the world did you have to try to take him in by yourself? Why didn't you come back to the house and telephone?
3: Wait a minute. I remember. I stuck him in the back seat, took off. I started to pass out, pulled over on the shoulder.
1: But, darling...
4: Now don't ask him why, Norma. You may as well get used to the fact that the guy just likes to do it the hard way.

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1: No, I don't think so.
0: What about that?
1: No. It's quite nice, though.
0: Is it? Do you think I might try a piece? I'll have 2 ounces, please.
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0: And now let's look in on the Cougats and see what they're doing. Oh, but hold your hats. Liz and George are having an argument about their plans for the evening. Liz wants to go to a symphony concert, and George wants to have a poker game. And in this corner, wearing a pink satin house coat and weighing 120 pounds, battling Liz Cougat. And in this corner, wearing a gray pinstripe suit and weighing 170 pounds, is her husband, Gorgeous George. Well, the first round ended in a draw, and here comes the second round. They come out of the corners fighting.
1: Concert.
2: Poker.
1: Concert.
2: Poker.
1: Concert.
2: Poker.
1: Poker.
2: Concert.
1: All right, we'll go to concert.
2: Now, wait a minute.
1: Who's that concert?
2: Well, I didn't mean it. I was tricked into it. Oh, gee whiz, Liz. Well, why are we arguing so much lately?
1: Well, it's all your fault. Whenever I want to do something, you want to do something else.
2: I don't get it. When we first met, you wanted to do everything I wanted to do. Now, what happened to change that?
1: We got married. Oh, come on to the concert, George. It'll be fun. Think how long it's been since you've worn your tuxedo.
2: Oh, that will be great fun. Now, look, I'm not going, but purely as a matter of information. Why do men have to wear formal clothes to a concert?
1: Because when they fall asleep, the stiff shirt keeps them from slumping over.
2: Well, now I know. I can play poker with a clear mind. Now, what's the matter?
1: You don't love me. You wish you were married to a poker player.
2: Oh, now, honey, I do not.
1: I can see it all now. The bride looked lovely in a white satin gown, sleeve bands, and a green eye shade.
2: Oh, Liz, please, calm down, honey. I'm sorry I upset you.
1: Then will you go to the concert?
2: No.
1: All right, George Cougat, I'll go to the concert by myself.
2: Okay, and I hope Leopold falls flat on his Stokowski. I'm going to play poker.
1: Oh, go ahead and play poker. I hope your partner trumps your full house.
3: Oh, Mrs. Cougat, can I get you some lunch?
1: Lunch? Oh, I forgot to tell you, Katie. I'm going to a woman's club luncheon. So you better make me a nice big sandwich.
3: I know what you mean. Well, who's going to speak today?
1: A marriage consultant named Professor Milmoss. He's going to talk to us about happy marriages. I'm so upset about that argument George and I had, I don't even feel like going.
3: Well, why don't you stay home?
1: Oh, I can't. I have to sit on the speaker's platform as an example of a woman who's been happily married for 10 years.
3: Oh, well, it'll be worthwhile if he knows what he's talking about.
1: Oh, certainly he knows. He's been happily married 8 times.
3: I don't know if that qualifies him or not. I've been married 6 times, and I'm no expert.
1: 6 times? I didn't know that, Katie.
3: Let's see. First there was Peter, Harold, Oscar. Then came Orville, Egelbert, and Yancey.
1: Well, congratulations. How can you remember all the names?
3: Oh, it's easy. When they're in the right order, their first initials spell phooey.
1: Katie, you always told me your first husband was named Clarence.
3: He was. I left him out.
1: Why?
3: Because you can't spell phooey with a C.
1: Well, if the professor sounds like he needs help, I'll send him to you.
4: Ladies. Quiet, please, ladies. Girls. It is my pleasure to present to you one of the world's greatest authorities on successful and happy marriages, Professor Philpott Milmoss. Professor Milmoss, that's you. They're waiting.
5: Hmm? Oh, ladies, pardon me till I take a swallow of coffee. There. Ladies, I speak to you today on one of the most wonderful of human achievements, a happy marriage. No, don't take that plate. I haven't finished that pastry. Now, ladies, the trouble with most marriages lies with you.
1: Oh, I don't agree with that, Marge. How about the husband?
4: You said it.
5: Right from the beginning, you must realize that the answer to the question about love, honor, and obey is, I do, not who does. Let us consider for a moment the arguments between husbands and wives.
1: Now we're getting someplace.
5: Mm-hmm. Most of these arguments are caused by the husband and the wife having varied interests, wanting to do a different thing.
1: You know, Marge, that's exactly why George and I had an argument this morning.
5: If there are any of you who have had an argument for this reason recently, hold up your hand. Well, I see all of you have your hand up. So we will proceed to the remedy.
1: This ought to be good.
5: Be a pal to your husband. Learn to like the things he likes. Be interested in his hobbies. For this way lies peace and happiness in marriage.
1: I'd like to ask the question, Professor.
5: Certainly.
1: Does this system really work?
5: Oh, you have only to read the testimonials in my book, which will be sold at the door as you leave, 79 cents.
1: Well, but, Professor, why does it have to be the woman who gives in?
5: A very interesting question. The answer lies in my book, which will be sold at the door as you leave, 79 cents.
1: I know, yes.
5: Let me quote from page 65. Quote, be your husband's best friend. Be like his dog. You'll never hear a man arguing with his dog.
1: But, Professor, I
5: haven't finished.
1: Oh, I'm sorry.
5: Unquote. Yes?
1: Professor, I'm going to try your system. Almost.
5: What do you mean, almost?
1: Well, I don't mind running out to greet my husband when he whistles, or even running and jumping into his lap, but I'll be darned if I'll sit on the floor and lick his hand while he's eating dinner.
6: Pardon me, Mrs. Cougat, but Mr. Cougat just came home. You asked me to tell you.
1: Oh, thanks, Katie. I've been studying Professor Milmoss's book all afternoon.
6: Oh, then you learned something from him?
1: Yes. The way to get along with your husband is to let him treat you like a dog.
6: Did he say that?
1: Well, not exactly, Katie. What he did say was that a wife should be a pal to her husband. She should like everything that he's interested in.
6: That wouldn't have worked with my first husband.
1: Why not?
6: He was interested in a little blonde waitress.
1: Oh, fine. Well, I think it'll work with George. You know, Katie, our marriage might have been ruined by my attitude. I'm going to be a pal to George.
6: Well, he's in there reading the paper.
1: Good. I'll start in by reading the paper with him, the part he likes. Wish me luck. Hello, George. How's my little husband tonight?
2: Your little husband is fine, and he is not going to that concert.
1: Oh, who cares about an old concert anyway? Give me part of the paper, honey.
2: All right. Here's the society page.
1: Society page? Oh, give me something interesting. Where's the sports page?
2: Sports page?
1: Mm-hmm.
2: I've never seen you read the sport page.
1: Well, I never miss it. Give it to me. I'll read it to you.
2: Yeah, this should be interesting. Here.
1: Mm-hmm. Well, let's see now. Williams Bags Crown by Taco in Eighth.
2: Taco?
1: Mm-hmm.
2: That's TKO.
1: Well, how would you pronounce it?
2: Technical knockout.
1: Oh. Well, I never cared much for basketball anyway.
2: I see.
1: Oh, well, now here's something I didn't know about. Midget racing.
2: What about it?
1: They ought to be ashamed making those little men run around the track.
2: Ted Husing.
1: And you didn't think I knew anything about sports.
2: Tell me, Red Barber, what else is new in the sports world?
1: Oh, my goodness. This is even worse. They're racing little girls.
2: This I've got to see.
1: It says so right here. Yesterday at Tanforan, a race was won by a 3-year-old maiden.
2: You can't fight a thing like this. You've just got to let it go.
1: Well, she certainly was carrying a lot of money for a little girl. She had $2,000 in her purse.
2: Liz, that would do credit to Grantland Rice.
1: The what?
2: Haven't you ever heard of Grantland Rice?
1: Certainly I've heard of Grantland Rice, but I never tasted it.
2: Oh, Liz.
1: George. George, I have something to tell you. I'm not going to the concert tonight.
2: Oh, you're not?
1: No. No, George, I'm going to be a real pal to you. Sharing the same thing. I'm going to stay home and play poker with you and the boys.
7: What? But, Liz, you don't know how to play poker.
1: Well, I'm going to learn how. I've got a whole hour before they get here.
7: Oh, no.

0: now that you're all here, we might as well get started with the game, huh, fellas?
1: You're sure you guys don't mind if Liz plays with us?
2: Oh, no.
3: We're delighted. Aren't we, Corey?
2: Wouldn't miss it for the world.
0: You're up.
2: Batter.
1: Oh, let's start. You deal, Joe.
2: All right.
0: Isn't this fun? I love playing poker.
4: All right, Liz, it's up to you.
0: What is?
1: You start.
0: Start what?
1: Pass.
0: Pass who?
2: And you open.
0: Open what?
1: What have you got in your hand? Any pairs?
0: No, they're all different numbers.
1: Can anybody open?
2: No.
1: All right, start then.
0: Funny thing, they were all different numbers. We're all the same suit.
1: Your deal, Corey.
2: Do I have to?
4: Oh, well.
0: Ooh, a queen.
1: Liz.
0: Ooh, sister.
1: Liz, you're supposed to keep your cards a secret.
0: Ooh. What did you get, Joe?
2: I shouldn't talk, but tell your two aunts for Laverne. All right, I open for two.
4: I'm in.
1: I'm in. Put in two chips, Liz.
0: Okay. One, two, they are.
2: Cards?
0: They're in your hand.
2: Now, give me two.
1: Three. How many cards do you want, Liz?
0: Oh, do I get more?
1: You throw away the worst cards in your hand and try to draw better ones.
0: Why?
2: Because that's the way you play poker.
0: Oh, well, which one shall I throw away? The two. Oh. Over to me for?
1: Because as much as I hate to admit it, win.
0: I do? Oh, this is fun. Come on again. I could play poker all night.
1: Corey, I'm glad you came over. I don't know what to do about Liz. This pal business is driving me crazy.
4: She's still acting like your shadow, huh?
1: Is she? Yesterday, she spent the whole day at the bank. Said she wanted to learn all about my business.
4: Did she find out anything?
1: Yes, she found out how to lock our president, Mr. Atterbury, in the vault.
4: Oh, brother.
1: What? Mad? I don't know. They couldn't get him out till this morning. I'm licked, Corey. I'm going on a camping over the weekend to get rid of her.
4: Wait a minute, George. I have a wonderful idea. Take Liz on that trip with you.
1: Very funny.
4: Oh, I'm serious. Take her with you and work her head off. By the time she's hiked through the woods, waded through icy streams, and slept on the cold ground, she'll be sick of being your boon companion.
1: Corey, that's a great idea. If I don't kill this thing some way, she'll be buying us mother and daughter suits.
5: Let's clear up a misconception about NATO, the North Atlantic Organization. Although NATO is a military alliance of friends, it is not in violation of the United Nations Charter. The UN specifically permits its member nations to band together in smaller groups to guard their independence. That's why, ever since NATO was founded in April 1949, it has been a help to the UN rather than a source of embarrassment. Because NATO, like the United Nations, is helping to maintain the peace and has served as a most effective deterrent to forces of aggression. Not one inch of NATO has been lost through internal subversion or from military intervention for the time that NATO has been functioning. And just as important, countries have also raised their economic self-sufficiency of living to... Is it any wonder that NATO is known as the shield and the hope of the free world? Give NATO your port and interest. Learn more about its vital work, military, cultural, and economic. Remember, NATO is guarding freedom.
6: And now, back to my favorite husband. He's going to take Liz on a camping trip to discourage her from being his inseparable pal.
0: Here's a box of food I fixed for Dad.
7: Well, thank you, Katie. George will put it in the car. He and Corey are packing the things in now, hunting outfit.
8: Fine, but aren't you supposed to wear something red so others can see it?
7: Oh, I'm wearing something red, all right, but it's long and other hunters better not see it.
8: Mrs. Cougott, I don't know whether to tell you this or not. I overheard something around here yesterday.
7: Katie, I'd listen to anything you picked up by eavesdropping, do you? What was it?
8: Well, Mr. Cougar can on this trip make a good and sick of being his pal. He's going to rag it with hunting and hiking and fishing.
9: Katie, are you...
8: I was right outside the room when Corey Cartwright suggested it. Slump on my head. I forgot the door open.
7: Katie, I'm going to give you a day off for service above and beyond. So it was Corey's idea, huh? Just tell him I want to see...
10: Anything else to go, George?
7: Never mind. There's Brutus Cartwright. Can I see you a minute, please?
8: I'll be in the kitchen if you want to.
10: What is it, Liz?
7: So, when I come back from this trip, I'll be sick and tired of a pal to George.
1: How did you find out?
7: A woman's intuition.
1: Oh, yeah? Something tells me your intuition can also cook.
7: You're a fine friend.
1: Oh, I'm sorry, Liz. I was just trying to help you. Is there anything I can do to make it right?
7: Yes. This is going to be the first cross in history. You're going to help me frame George on this trip.
1: Oh, Liz.
7: I'll tell that pretty person girl everything I know about you.
1: You don't know anything.
7: Don't
1: I? I can't take a chance. I'll do it.
7: Now, you follow us in your car, and whatever you do, sight. Now, Liz, I want you to do.
1: This mountain air is... I never get enough of it.
8: Oh, boy, isn't it great?
1: This looks like a good trout stream.
8: Yep, that looks...
1: Start, maybe I'll give you some instructions.
7: Oh, George, I know how to fish.
1: You good, too.
7: Who won?
1: Tell me how you do it, Isaac Walton.
7: It's very simple. You just flip the pole over until all done wants this little spool, see?
1: Uh-huh. And then what happens?
7: The thread water wraps around the fish and chokes it to death.
1: You don't choke it to death.
7: I know. You hit it with a pole.
1: No, I'll just cast. Now, take the rod in your right hand.
7: Yeah.
1: Now, whip over your head. That's it. Now, forward.
7: George, I think I caught something.
1: Oh.
7: You hit a trout?
1: It's a cougat. Help me get the hook out of my pants.
7: Oh, I'm sorry, dear.
1: Take it here, you... Rip my pants.
7: Well, George, you said you couldn't get this mountain air.
1: Oh, let's fish. You're sure you won't get tugged this out in this cold stream for hours?
7: Oh, George, tell you what. Let it up and catches the most...
1: All right.
7: I'm going up then.
1: I'll do you a favor. Now, don't go up there. It's too shallow, not enough rapids. Aren't any fish there.
7: But it's pretty around there.
1: If it's your way. I'll see you there with a lemon.
7: Goodbye. Let's see now. Be right around the bend.
11: Liz, over here.
7: Look, got them?
1: The best they have. Mark it. Sick out. Aren't they beauties?
7: Wonderful. Go home to me, Corey. Then I won't be lying. I tell George I caught them.
1: Here, silly.
7: Thanks. I'll see you later, Corey. For me.
11: Okay. I'll where I was before.
7: Okay. George! George!
10: Him!
7: Hi, George.
1: I was right, huh? Take a magician at your fish up there.
7: Shake hands with Houdini.
1: What do you mean?
7: Haven't you caught fish yet?
1: You?
7: Only these?
1: Only. Liz, where did...
7: I caught them.
1: Dream. Those fake trout.
7: They are?
1: They're strange. Huh. Well, I can't hope to be... you feel up to hiking back?
7: Sure.
1: Yeah, we can see it. It's pretty rough on you.
7: Brought you back any day.
1: Oh, you...
7: Certain. A race to camp.
1: Oh, you...
7: No, George.
1: Fine. I'll hang you in a... I'll give you a five.
7: Uh-huh. I'll have you waiting when you get... Well, where did Corey get to? Many places. Fine. You have your car here?
1: Yeah. What?
7: The camp in it. See before you just trot. It's getting dark, Corey. George,
1: no. Gee, I'm lost.
7: Oh, wait a minute. There he comes now. Road.
1: Where? I don't see anyone.
7: Well, crawl hands and knees.
1: Get out of it to me.
7: Okay. Me. Thanks for everything. George, is that you, pal? You like hiking, is there? George, tired, are you? George, say something.
1: What?
7: I had time.
1: You got back then?
7: Yes, but I ran most of the way. Well, George, how'd you go to bed? Remember, you promised it to me hunting at 5 o'clock in the morning. Now, are you sure things to Corey?
1: I think so, Liz. George is...
7: Oh, the poor guy. He was hired. Ashamed to get him out of bed. Now, this one's with me.
1: All right. I hide up tree.
7: Yeah.
1: And every time you I throw on a duck.
7: That's right. And if you don't, I'll be a likewise. Now, what if we shoot at a target?
1: I choose horse attached to the fence over there. And I'll bang this one with a rock like this.
7: Good. Uh-oh. Get him, George.
1: Okay, now don't worry about a thing.
7: You? Here I am, George.
9: Right up.
12: Yes, dear.
1: Here's your rifle.
7: What first thing I do?
1: You do is stop looking down the barrel.
7: Well, let's start hunting. I want to shoot ducks.
1: Ducks? There aren't any ducks 100 miles of here.
7: Oh, now these look like pretty good trees, hey?
1: Now you're just being stupid. Ducks in swamps, not in trees.
7: Want to bet?
1: If there's a duck in any of these, mine isn't George Cooper.
7: We'll just see. Here goes. What'd you say, Sam?
1: Don't believe it. All gone set for the win.
7: Well, maybe this one could have been.
1: You couldn't end in a million years.
7: Of course I could. Watch. I got
1: something very funny going here.
7: What do you mean?
1: I mean this. First you catch lake trout in a... And now you've shocked the shark's bird's eye frozen.
7: Well, that's gets for not going south.
1: Look, we'll just shoot at something we can spot or can. Oh, where's a horse you on the fence?
7: Horse? Yeah. Oh, no. We don't want to shoot at that.
1: Oh, yes, you do.
7: But it's so little.
1: Well, maybe you're right.
7: Okay, you do it. Here I go.
1: Yes, you did it.
7: Nothing to it. Why? My eye closed. That.
1: Sensational. Especially since you were facing in the opposite direction.
7: I banked it off that tree over there.
1: Let's see you do that again.
7: All right.
1: Ha ha, you missed it.
7: That was one of my slow ones.
1: Give me that gun, Liz. I'll show you some real fancy shooting.
7: What kind?
1: There's a wolf up in that tree.
7: There is?
1: Yes. A blonde one with a bow tie. You know, they often climb trees to eat ducks. Now, watch this. One, two...
9: Hold it, George!
7: Come on down, Corey. It's all over.
13: Put the gun down, George. We were just having a little fun.
7: Are you mad, George?
1: I don't know. It was a pretty cheap trick you pulled on me.
7: Well, it was a dirty trick you pulled on me, bringing me up here to run me ragged.
1: Yeah, I guess it was.
7: Oh, come on. Let's make up, George. Let's not be pals or companions. Let's not even be friends anymore. Let's just go back to being man and wife.

0: George. George, are you asleep? George.
1: I'm sound asleep. What's this paper pinned to his chest? Oh, it's a note. Dear pal, yes, I am asleep. I took a sleeping pill to make sure of it. Good night.
0: Oh, isn't he cute? Good night, George.

0: What has a hazelnut in every bite?
1: Sorry!
0: And thick milk chocolate for your delight?
1: Sorry!
0: Nougat and caramel golden light?
1: Sorry!
0: And don't forget the hazelnut in every bite! And again! What has a hazelnut in every bite?
1: Sorry!
0: Thick milk chocolate for your delight?
1: Sorry!
0: Nougat and caramel golden light? And don't forget the hazelnut in every bite!
1: Sorry!
0: A hazelnut in every bite!
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0: You know, I've been wondering how many of you folks know what it's like in a frontier town. I know because I live in a frontier town. I'm a frontier lawyer by the name of Chad Remington. And Dos Rios, my hometown, isn't any worse than most frontier towns, and it certainly isn't any better. Now, laws or not, out on the frontier, we've got some folks who make their own laws. Laws they can often make stick with a blast from a six-gun. And once they start doing that, well, suppose instead of talking generalities, I get down to brass tacks and tell you about one such fellow citizen who became a client of mine for about the shortest time on record. It was a blustery cold afternoon, just a few weeks ago, when to pass the time between clients and trouble, I was playing Canfield with the ex-medicine man Cherokee O'Bannon in my office directly above Cherokee's livery stable.
1: Now see here, Chad. Not only are you making me out a disgrace to my former profession, but if you win any more games, I won't even be able to buy a cap off a beer bottle, let alone buy a pint of something soothing from the lime waters of Kentucky.
0: Now, Cherokee, if I thought that any water, lime or otherwise, meant anything to you, I might let you win one game. But in your lifetime, you've already had so much bourbon, rye, and just plain corn liquor that I really can't feel that... Hello. Sounds like someone coming up the staircase.
1: Yeah, it's probably a client. So let's just call this game off, and I'll take my money and go out and leave you alone.
0: Oh, no, you don't. You're not going to take that money over to the nearest saloon and get you... Come in.
2: Howdy, Chad. Howdy, Cherokee.
1: Well, Floyd Hunsaker, what brings you to a barrister's office?
2: Chad, I never been to a lawyer's. Maybe I'm seeing the wrong man now. But me and one of my neighbors are having trouble. Well, in this case, I want to stop it before it gets any worse.
0: Well, if I can be of any help...
2: I don't know if you can or not. But for old man Barton's sake, I hope you can.
1: Barton? Why, we heard here in town that you and Paula Barton were tottering on the brink of matrimony.
2: That's why I want some help before this goes any further. Because if anything came between Paul and me... There ain't nothing coming between Paul and me. That goes for old man, too.
0: What sort of trouble have you and Barton been having, Floyd?
2: Maverick trouble. You know our two spreads run together up just under Twin Knobs. After the early snow and weather we've had, cattle's been wandering every which way.
0: You mean that he's accusing you of accidentally getting some of his steers mixed up with your own?
2: Accidentally, nothing. He come out and accused me of being a low-down, dirty rustler, right in front of Paula. He wound up telling her that she dasn't see me again.
0: Well, what about the cattle?
2: Well, they were Mavericks, Chad. Every last one of them. Wasn't a head of them that had a brand mark at all.
1: Well, if you'll pardon my intrusion, for the life of me, I don't see what good a lawyer can do.
2: Well, I'm hoping a lot of good. Because after he blew up, Barton had his boys drive 14 head of my stock back onto his place.
0: Stock marked with your brand?
2: Some of it. By Jasper, Chad, I'm telling you, if there ain't some legal way of getting back that stock, I've got ways of my own of doing it. If Barton weren't Paula's father, I'd have drilled him right there this morning.
0: I'm glad you didn't, Floyd. Because once a man pulls trigger in anger, he generally ends up pulling it again and again. To defend himself from the law.
2: Well, I didn't, so that's that. Now, what do you think I ought to do?
0: Well, the first thing you ought to do is wait until Barton has a chance to cool down. Now, I've known the old man for years. He's got a temper like a summer squall. Blows up without warning and subsides just as fast.
2: Yeah.
0: Then, 3 or 4 days from now, go over to Barton's place after he's calmed down and talk it over with him. Now, Barton's lost cattle before, and...
2: Meagold? Well, that's why I came into town. That's what I wanted you to do.
0: Sure, I could charge you $50 and go out to see Barton. But instead of helping you, I'd only be making it worse.
2: Worse? How do you figure that? Wouldn't it show the old Morse back I was trying to be fair about it?
0: Just the opposite, Floyd. If you send a lawyer out to see Barton, it would only make it appear that you were really out to make trouble for him.
1: Chad, you're right. I've had lawyers come after me trying to collect bills in my life. Instead of making me pay the bills, it only succeeded in making me so recalcitrant that I resorted to every piece of chicanery I knew to avoid payment.
0: Now, believe me, Floyd, even though my advice in this case is free, it's well worth taking. And if you really love Paula as much as you say you do, I...
2: Yeah. Yeah. And if she loves me, she ought to talk to her old man.
0: I'm sure Paula can and will help. But the important thing is not to force the issue while it's still white hot. Give him a chance to cool off, to calm down.
1: Certainly, my boy. Wait 4 or 5 days, even a week.
2: I'd see Paula for a week. That's great advice. Thanks, Remington. You've been a fine lot of help, I must say.
1: Counselor, if you ask me, which I know you didn't, that young sprat is so fouled up inside of him, he's heading for a fall.
0: Yeah, I'm afraid you're right, Cherokee. When the mood floors in, he is heading for a fall. And it wouldn't surprise me any if it's a fall through a scaffold at the end of a hangman's noose. It wasn't that I'm such a great guesser or unusual at reading character. But from the little I knew of Floyd and from the pale, almost yellow light in his eyes, it wasn't too difficult to read the fury burning in him. Well, despite our good intentions and our good advice, Floyd paced the floor in his little ranch house parlor until 9 that night, when he couldn't stand it any longer. Slamming his Stetson on his head, he grabbed his pony and rode over to the Barton place, where, by tapping lightly on Paula's bedroom window, he attracted her attention and got her to come outside.
3: Floyd, you shouldn't. You shouldn't have come over.
2: I couldn't stand it any longer, Paula. It was driving me crazy. I had to see you.
3: I know, Floyd. I wanted to see you, too, but after what happened this morning, if Father ever finds you here, I don't know.
2: Let him find me. I don't care. I love you and you love me. Not even your father's coming between us.
3: Oh, he won't come between us, Floyd. Just give him a chance to get over his temper. He never stays mad long.
2: Look, I got an idea. We can ride over to Navajo Springs tonight. There's a padre in Navajo Springs. He'll marry us. After we're married, there isn't a thing in the world your father
3: Floyd,
2: could...
3: I think I heard the door open. Quick, get back in the shadow of the...
4: Paula! Paula! Are you here? Outside? Paula! You hear me?
3: Yes, I'm here, Dad.
4: I thought you said goodnight an hour ago and then went to... So you're here, too.
2: Yeah, I'm here. And you and no one else can stop me from seeing Paula.
3: Floyd!
4: Paula, go inside. There are a few things I'm going to settle with this young Lobo right now.
2: You stay right where you are, Paula. Your father's looking to have a showdown. You might just...
4: Paula,
2: as well...
4: I said go inside.
3: Dad, won't you listen to Floyd? Won't you give him a chance?
4: Well, never thought I'd have to raise my hand to my own daughter, but...
5: Floyd,
3: he's trying to draw his gun. Dad, don't!
2: Try to throw down on me, will you? Will?
3: Floyd. Floyd, what have you done?
2: Your father. You saw him. It was him who went for his gun.
3: Dad. All right.
5: Get the doctor. Paula. Get the...
2: Paula.
3: Now get out. Did you hear me? I said get out. I never want to see you again.
2: But Paula...
3: Get out. Get out. Get out.
0: After that, there wasn't much that I could do. But when I heard of the shooting, I knew that now Floyd would be needing a lawyer. So Cherokee and I saddled up and rode out to Floyd's ranch.
2: Don't you understand, fellas? There ain't nothing that means a thing to me without Paula.
1: Well, she certainly isn't going to feel any more kindly toward you for shooting her father.
0: Well, where there's life, there's hope. And when we left town, Barton was still alive.
2: If Paula'd only see me. Just send some word.
0: Oh, I can understand you're getting upset, Floyd. But I do believe that even if Barton dies, there isn't a jury in the world that would convict you if, as you say, he...
2: Jury? You mean they're going to lock me up?
0: I was just using that as a figure of speech. I meant that with Barton drawing first, no one, not even Paula, can blame you.
2: They'd better not try to lock me up. No one's going to lock me up someplace where I'll never see Paula again.
1: Man alive, no one's going to lock you up unless Barton dies. And then it'll only be as a matter of form.
0: Now, this is again free advice, Floyd. But I hope you take my advice this time.
2: Yeah?
0: Now, the thing to do is...
2: Wait a minute. Who's that riding up? Looks like the sheriff and a posse.
1: The sheriff and a... And I guess old man Barton died.
2: Yeah. Looks like it, doesn't it?
0: Now look, Floyd. Just don't make any trouble. Now, you may have shot Barton, but you did it in self-defense. The sheriff has his job to do, and he'll have to hold you until you can have a hearing. So take it easy now and keep a check rein on your temper.
2: Yeah, sure.
0: That's all right, Floyd. I'll let the sheriff in. Hello, Sheriff. Come on in.
6: Yeah, howdy, Chad. Thanks. Well, I guess you know why I'm here, Floyd.
2: He died, eh, Sheriff?
6: Yeah. I gotta take you in.
2: Sure, I understand. Arrest me, I guess you want my gun, don't you?
6: I'd be much obliged if you'd hand it over.
2: Sure. I don't need it. Yeah. Because you need it more than I do, you interfere.
1: You locoed young fool, you killed the sheriff. Now you are in for it.
2: Either one of you moves one step and you'll be on the floor right beside him.
0: I don't doubt that, Floyd.
2: You don't, eh?
0: But you've overlooked one thing. There's a posse outside, and here they come.
2: What? The posse's coming?
0: Cherokee, quick. Grab his arm.
2: I ever get my arm loose, I'm gonna...
7: That's it, Dad. He's sucker for a laugh.
8: Thanks, Cherokee. I'll try one again.
0: All right. Keep him covered, Cherokee, until one of the deputies gets the cuffs on him. With a locoed snake like that, you're never safe while they've got the breath of life left in them. And in his case, I don't think that will be too long.
9: We'll return to the second act of On the Prod, our exciting frontier town adventure, in just a few moments.

0: And now, Frontier Town.
1: Maybe I didn't say it before, and if I did, I still think I'd better say it again. That's what happens out on the frontier mighty often after a man has carved the first notch on his gun. Floyd's case was no exception. Remember Billy the Kid? As I've heard folks tell the story, it was the same thing with him. He was forced to stab a man in a ruckus over a gambling game, and then, trying to avoid the consequences, shot his way across 67 counties in 5 states until killing became the natural way of life. Well, we did manage to get Floyd down to town and locked into one of the cells behind the sheriff's office. The judge, a good and close friend of mine, wasted no time coming over to the office to find out for me exactly what had happened.
2: By glory, if I weren't a judge, Chad, I'm afraid I'd be out organizing a necktie party right now.
1: Even you shouldn't say a thing like that, Judge. Mob law is as bad as gun law.
3: And furthermore, I've got a feeling that Floyd isn't just out and out bad. He's kill crazy.
2: He's crazy, all right.
1: When Floyd comes to trial, if he ever does, he'll probably be arraigned before you, Judge.
2: I most certainly hope so.
1: Now, I don't want to interfere or influence you officially, but if we could discuss this, well, just like a couple of friends, I think we might all profit from it.
2: Well, I've got a mind of my own, Chad, so I won't be influenced listening.
1: Well, believe me, I'm not holding out any hope or excusing Floyd. But after seeing him, looking into those frenzied eyes, I've got a feeling that Floyd is all haywire inside.
3: You mean he's a lunatic?
1: In a way, yes. And if he is deranged, the place for him is a mental institution.
2: Well, you know the law as well as I do, Chad. And that's a hard thing to prove.
1: But certainly you wouldn't want to commit a man to the gallows when he should be committed to the state hospital, would you?
2: No, of course not. But there's...
3: Well, if he is loco, Chad, you could find that out only by talking to him. I'm mighty dubious that anybody could quiet him down enough to where any talking would make any sense.
1: Well, what about Paula? Since she seems to be the basis of his trouble, I've got an idea that if Paula had come down here, she could make him realize we're not fighting him, we're fighting for him.
3: It's a good idea, Chad, but I'm afraid it's too late. Look across the street. There's a mob forming already.
2: Chad, Cherokee's right. You see them? They're pointing over here.
3: What are we going to do? With the sheriff dead, we don't stand much of a chance.
1: Judge, I think it's up to you to go over and talk to that mob.
2: Huh?
1: Cherokee can stay here and watch the jail while I go out the back door, hit my horse, and ride to the Barton Ranch. If I can get Paula to come back here with me, we'll find out in short order if Floyd's insane or not.
2: I've seen mobs before, Chad, and I've yet to see one that would try a jailbreak during daylight. However, I think if you can get Paula in here, you may have found the solution.
1: Right.
2: As soon as you're safely out of town, I'll go over and talk to that mob and do what I can. Because if I can stall them even for an hour, it may save one man's life.
1: With the mob gathered in the street in front of the jail, I had no difficulty slipping out the back way, getting my horse and heading for the open range. But while I was just starting to churn up dust, down in the jail itself, Floyd began to hear the unmistakable, ominous mutterings of the lynch mob.
4: What's the matter with them out there? Can't they hear that mob? They all loco? Let them come over here. Not gonna take me. Are you sure of it?
3: Hey, you! You out front! Now, what's the matter with you? All deep? Where's that smart lawyer, Chad? It's Chad Remington. What is it? What's going on down there?
4: I'm glad someone can hear.

0: Remington! What is it? What's going on down there?
1: I'm glad someone can hear. Take him in a minute, will you, Cherokee? Come on, Cherokee, I just got an idea.
2: What is it, Floyd? Something I can do for you?
1: Yeah, there sure is. You heard that mob across the street?
2: Not only have I heard them, but I've seen them.
1: Well, you know what they're up to, don't you? After me. I'm telling you something, Cherokee. I'm not sitting in this cell and letting them come and take me like a coyote out of a deadfall.
2: Floyd, for goodness sakes, take it easy. Chad says he thinks everything's going to be all right.
1: Oh, Chad says. Chad says. Chad says everything, doesn't he?
2: Well, you want to be ashamed of yourself talking about Chad that way? He's trying to help you.
1: Yeah, if he's trying to help me, why'd he drag me down here to the jail? Why's he letting that mob form across the street?
2: He'll take care of that mob when he gets back.
1: Gets back? Back from where?
2: He sneaked through the back door and rode out to see Paula so that...
1: He went where? What's he going out to Paula's for?
2: Billy Blue Blazes, Floyd, if you'd only stop talking and listen for a moment.
1: Sure, Cherokee. You know how it is. I'm just jumpy, I guess. This gives me an idea. A good idea.
2: Yes?
1: Oh, I don't know who might be around. I don't want anybody else to hear. Wait a minute, will you? Come a little closer.
2: All right, Floyd. What is it?
1: Now, here. Get my arm through these bars and I'll... Floyd!
3: Floyd! For pity's sake, let go of my throat!
1: I'm letting go of you till I get your gun.
3: Don't!
1: I'm gonna get your gun. Here we are. Get up from there and open this cell.
3: I haven't got the keys.
1: Go and get them, admit. You haven't got the keys, huh? What's that hanging out of your hip pocket? All right, get up and get this cell open. Got some business to take care of. Some mighty personal business. And I'm taking care of it right now.
4: Knowing of the lynch mob in town lent wings to my horse's hoofs, and it didn't take me too long to get to the Barton Ranch, find Paula, and start trying to make her understand what the judge and I had in mind.
5: Chad, you don't know what you're asking.
4: But I do, Paula. I'm asking that you help save a man's life, a very sick man's life.
5: But, Chad, I can't go down there and see Floyd and let him think I still care for him. That's not fair either.
4: Well, I guess it's a question of which is the lesson.
1: All right, Remington. Reach before I drill you from here.
5: Floyd, what are you doing outside that window?
1: Just getting ready to come in. Like this. That's it, Remington. Just you keep right on reaching.
4: I know there's no use asking you how you got out of jail. But I would like to know what you're doing out here.
1: Yeah? Well, I'll tell you. I'm out here for two things. The first is to have Paula pack a suitcase and get ready to leave with me. We're going out to the coast and get married.
5: Floyd, you must be...
1: Don't you dare say that. Don't you ever tell me I'm crazy. As soon as we... taking care of your boyfriend here. I'm going with you and help you get your suitcase packed.
4: You're taking care of me, Floyd?
1: Yeah, you bet I am. If it wasn't for you, I never would have been in jail. Too bad, Remington. You had such a nice reputation.
4: Well, don't let it ever be said that I held up your wedding. Shall I just back up there against the wall and let's get it over with?
1: Yeah. Yeah. Just like they do in plays. Go on, Remington. Back up. Nice and slow. I don't like any fast moves.
4: Is this what you mean, Floyd? Back up as far as...

0: the chair and...
1: That was beautiful. You knocked him down with the chair.
0: Oh, look out. He's reaching for his gun. Why, that murdering hyena. Remington. Let me kill you just the way I said I would.
1: Jeff, are you all right? You're bleeding.
0: He didn't do me any good, but I... You're tougher than I thought, Floyd. Just tough enough to blow you up.
1: Chad, be careful. He's backing you, Tiger.
0: He's backing himself toward his grave.
2: Well, Floyd, you're a tough nut. Have you had enough?
3: No, I haven't, Remington. I told you I was going to kill you, and I...
0: You're softening up now, Floyd, and here goes.
2: All right. You'd better pick up his gun, Paula. And after that, I'm handcuffing him and taking him over to the state capitol. This young man's got to stay locked up for the rest of his demented life.

0: Chad, I just can't get over your narrow escape.
1: That lunatic, that madman. Look at Cherokee's throat.
2: I know. It makes me just sick.
1: Believe me, I'm sick all over.
2: That's an old expert on materia medica, Chad. I found a dead certain remedy for a squeamy stomach, known in the Latin as spiritus fermenti, or alcohol. That is in a palatable form, of course.
1: Now, if you're trying to work me for a drink, nothing doing.
0: You're right, Chad.
2: Just one little sniff of rye?
1: Nope.
2: Not even a few drops of gin, perhaps?
1: Nothing.
2: Not even a glass of beer?
1: Well, maybe a glass of beer. In fact, I may even have a glass of beer myself.
2: You? Beer? Well, how come, counselor?
1: Well, after the way you let Floyd bamboozle you and escape from jail, I figure it might help my reputation to be seen with something with a head on it.

Frontier Town, starring Reed Hadley and featuring Wade Crosby, is a Bruce Ells production. 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Music written and played by Ivan Ditmars. Be sure to be with us again same time next week for another fine action-adventure story with your favorite young Western star, Reed Hadley. And now this is Bill Forman telling you that Frontier Town comes to you from Hollywood.

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truth is stranger than fiction. The story which you are about to hear is a true narrative based upon actual recorded facts. Yet the exact solution has baffled authorities the world over. And the case remains, even today, as one of the unsolved mysteries of the high seas.

0: Tonight we hear a true sea mystery. The story of the American brigantine, the Marie Celeste. A vessel of 500 tons burthen carrying a crew of 13. The scene is the broad sweep of the North Atlantic. It is the morning of December 5th. Officers and crew of the British ship De Gracia are about their duties. Mist rising from the water assumes weird and grotesque forms in the pale, uncertain sunlight. The captain and first mate are on the bridge, unmindful of the tragedy they are about to discover, all unmindful that, veiled in the morning mists, bearing down on them, is that which every sailor fears, a ship of death, a ghost ship.
1: All hands on deck! Bring on starboard bow!
2: Hard a port! Hard a port!
3: Hard a port it is, sir.
2: By Jove, Mr. Adams, did you see that?
4: I don't understand it, sir. She fell away in the wind, sir, as though she were
2: the wind.
4: Aye, sir. She acts like a ghost ship. Ship without a crew. Yet she's ship-shape and trim enough in looks.
2: Run up a danger hoist and we'll see if she'll answer.
4: Aye, aye, sir.
1: Run up a danger hoist!
5: Aye, aye, sir! Made it so, sir!
4: No answer from the American, sir.
2: I've been watching it through the glass. There isn't a living soul on deck. I don't like that, Hunt. Give orders to stand by to board. I'm going to board her.
4: Aye, aye, sir.
1: Stand by all hands to board.
5: Aye, aye, sir. Stand by to board.
2: Bring her about, Mr. Quartermaster. Bring her about.
1: Aye, aye, sir.
4: All her boats seem to be in place. She can't be abandoned.
2: Well, we'll soon find out. We're well in. Throw away a boat on the starboard side. Come along, Mr. Adams. We'll go aboard.
4: Right with you, sir.
2: All right. Lower away.
4: She doesn't look as if she'd been through any heavy seas.
2: No. I was looking at her name, the Marie Celeste. I seem to remember seeing her in New York.
4: I was thinking the same thing, sir. Here, pass me that boat hook. I'll fend off.
2: There's a trailing rope amidships. We can board easily.
4: Up you go, sir.
2: I've got her. Take a hitch with that rope.
4: She's fast, sir. Can you see anything?
2: No ship shape on the deck. Here, I'll give you a hand.
4: Better be careful, sir. It could be plague.
2: No, Mr. Adams. If it were plague, there would be bodies on deck, not below.
0: Together, Captain Boyce and his first mate make their way below decks. Not a thing stirs. Not a sound, save the creak of timbers and the slap, slap of water against the hull. Almost on tiptoe, silently, as if in the very presence of an unseen death, the two men search the hold. From keel to bridge, from stem to stern, nothing. Nothing but an empty eeriness. A ship trim as if she'd been rigged an hour before, but a ghost ship. A ship without crew or living thing aboard. All the superstition of the seas is in the minds of the captain and the mate as they climb through the hatch onto the deck and down the alleyway to the ship's galley.
6: Good Lord, look there. They've even left the crew's meal on the galley stove half cooked.
7: Something terrible must have happened. Caused them to leave the ship in such a hurry.
6: Yeah, but we don't know that they left. Their own free will. No boats missing. Not anything used to make a raft. How could they leave except by...
7: Exactly, sir. Except by what? I tell you, sir, I don't like it. It's uncanny. It isn't real. It can't be. Yet it is.
6: Come on, let's hurry. We'll look into the chart room and get off this ship as fast as we can. Chart room door is closed. But it's not locked. Breakfast here, too.
7: And a baby's high chair at the table.
6: And the captain's chronometer's still running.
7: It's ghastly, sir. 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This trim-rigged ship in perfect condition without a soul. 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Well, I'm not easily frightened, but dash it all, sir. Here's something that isn't human, if you know what I mean.
6: Well, I don't want her, but we must take her in tow. Got a note of everything we can enter into our logbook. Boat's all in place. Captain's chronometer still running.
4: Two watches lying on the skipper's table. Breakfast for the crew ready in the galley.
6: Plate of porridge half eaten on the saloon table. No preparations made to abandon. Everything trim and shipshape.
7: And not a soul aboard. Dead or alive.
8: alive.
2: Right. Well, come along, Adams. We'll get back aboard our own ship, and we'll both feel better.
0: 62 years have passed, and the mystery of the Marie Celeste remains a mystery. The United States authorities notified the consuls in various countries to keep a sharp lookout for survivors. But to this day, nothing has been seen or heard of captain, crew, the captain's wife, or baby. In the annals of the sea, it is one of the great unsolved mysteries. Yet there is one explanation. It is based on the knowledge that Captain Briggs of the Marie Celeste was ill. Ill mentally. And his temporary mental aberration took the form of swimming around his ship with all his clothes on. It is the morning of November 24th. The morning of the last entry in the Marie Celeste's logbook. The captain is in the chart room, and his wife, Mary, is on the bridge talking to the first officer.
9: Oh, Mr. Anderson, I'm afraid the captain is going to have one of his spells again.
10: Do you? What makes you think so?
9: Oh, he's been muttering to himself all morning about taking a swim around the ship.
10: With all his clothes on, I suppose.
9: Yes, I want you to promise me something.
10: Yes?
9: If he insists on swimming around the ship, will you go with him?
10: If you want me to, I will.
11: Oh, Mary. Mary. Mary, where are you?
9: Here on the bridge.
11: Well, I'm going for a swim. Oh, it's a beautiful day. Calm as a mill pond, and I feel the need of it.
10: Tell you what, sir. Let's make a contest out of it.
11: What are you talking about, Anderson?
10: Oh, I could do with a swim myself, and I thought, let's have a race, you and me. We'll dive off amidships and swim once around.
9: Yes, that's a good idea, Mr. Anderson. A competition.
10: Yes.
11: But I'm going to swim with all my clothes on. I've got to keep in practice, you know. Get shipwrecked someday and have to swim fully dressed. Can't do it unless you practice.
10: Yes, of course, sir. I'm game, though.
9: Oh, I wish you would.
11: No, Mary, you leave that to me.
10: Oh, by the way, Chips has made a sort of a crib for the baby. He calls it the baby's quarterdeck. Rigged it up aft, sir, so you wouldn't be worrying about the baby crawling under the rail and falling overboard.
9: Oh, that was nice of Chips. I'll go below and thank you.
11: Don't be long, or you'll miss the race.
9: I won't. I'll be back on deck in a moment.
10: Chips took baby aft a few minutes ago. He's playing with him in the crib.
11: Come on, then. We'd better leave our watches in the chart room. And that reminds me, I must wind my chronometer.
10: Oh, here, Skipper, take my watch with you, too. I'll go aft and see how Chips is getting along with the baby.
11: All right, Anderson. Be ready for that swim when I come back.
10: Don't worry, sir. I'll be waiting.
9: He's still determined.
10: Why, I thought you went below.
9: I was standing behind the hatch.
10: Oh, let's go aft and see the baby's quarterdeck.
9: Oh, I'm afraid. I call it whatever you want to. I have a feeling that bell clangs of its own free will.
10: Now, Mary, don't worry. I'll look out to the skipper when we get in the water. Besides, he's a good swimmer.
9: Oh, look at baby. Isn't that clever? And good morning, Chips.
12: Good morning, ma'am. What do you think of our baby's quarterdeck?
9: I think it's very clever of you, Chips.
12: Me? I've got children of my own. I know what the little blight is like. You know, it's just like having a railing around your own porch. He can't fall out.
10: Don't you think, Chips, that the baby's quarterdeck ought to be lashed down?
12: Oh, no, sir. Not unless the wind picks up a bit, sir. It's as safe as being in your own yard, says I.
0: But Chips was wrong. It wasn't as safe as being in your own yard. And it was the so-called baby's quarterdeck that resulted in the mystery of the Marie Celeste. Out of deference to people who may still be living, character names in some of these unsolved mysteries have been changed. Inasmuch as any solution must of necessity be supposition, liberties of time, place, and characters have been taken. In just a moment, you will hear a solution to the mystery of the Marie Celeste.

0: ladies and gentlemen, the solution for which you have been waiting. And so Chips, the carpenter, places the baby in the crate-like structure he has made while the mother looks on. He turns to her as the captain walks down from the chart house.
1: There he is, ma'am. All safe and sound. Can't fall out and can't get out.
2: It was very good of you to think of it, Chips.
1: Oh, here's the skipper.
3: Ahoy there, Mr. Anderson. Are you ready?
4: All ready, skipper.
3: You be the judge, Mary. Although I know I'm going to win.
2: All right, I'll be judge. The first around the ship and up the trailing rope onto the deck wins.
3: Then you give the word to go.
2: Now, both of you get up on the rail. Ready? Set? Go!
1: Look, the skipper, he's away to a flying start, he is.
2: Oh, he's a powerful swimmer. But just the same...
1: Oh! Oh, what the blazes?
2: The ship, she heeled over.
1: The wind. We're in for a blow.
2: Oh, the baby's crib is sliding across the deck. Oh!
0: The ship's carpenter and the baby's mother rush across the sanding deck in a vain effort to save the baby. Again, the vessel heels, and together they slide over the scuppers into the sea. One after the other, every member of the crew leaps overboard to the rescue. The freshening wind fills the sagging sails, and the Marie Celeste, fully rigged, her ship's bell clanging a sailor's dirge, without a living soul aboard, gets underway and leaves the crew struggling in the water.

0: It's for you. 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See this foil pouch? Keeps it moist and squeezy. That's right. It's a new kind of cat food. Moist. It's good for you. Like it?
1: New Cupboard Love. What the well-cared-for cat has for dinner.
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4: 3. Here he is, the one, the only... Well, here I am again with a chance for each of our couples to win up to $10,000. And if any of them say the secret word, they'll win an extra $100. George, who's first?
11: Groucho, I'd like you to meet Angeline Papadakis and Joseph Interligi. So both of you in, please, and meet Groucho Marx.
4: Welcome to You Bet Your Life. 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It's a common word, something you see every day. Angeline Papadakis and Joseph Interligi, eh? Papadakis and Interligi, it sounds like an intersection in Scranton, Pennsylvania. I can just hear a young couple saying, I'll meet you at 3 o'clock in the morning at Papadakis and Interligi. And be sure to bring your switchblade.
12: My name is Joseph Interligi. I-N-T-E-R-L-I-G-G-I.
4: You can spell it, too. Can you spell it?
13: No, I'm sorry, I can't.
4: Angela, why are you sorry that you can't spell it? You ought to be very happy about it. Angelina, you're taller than Joe, so I'll start with you. I assume Papadakis is a Greek name, is that
13: right? That's right.
4: So I'll dispense with that question. Now, what part of Guatemala are you from?
13: I'm from Enid, Oklahoma.
4: Are you married?
13: Yes, I'm married.
4: Oh, how did you meet Mr. Papadakis?
13: Well, I met him at a Greek baptism. And my future husband was the godfather. So he was spending all his time with me from then on. Mm-hmm. And my father-in-law wanted him back in San Pedro to tend to business and not in Los Angeles. So he says, hurry up and marry her and get her over with.
4: Well, what business is your father-in-law in?
13: Well, he has 5 liquor stores.
4: And who runs these stores?
13: Oh, my husband.
4: Well, would you have married him if he'd had 5 grocery stores?
13: Well, I would have married him if he had 5 banks.
4: Well, that I can understand. Angeline, what keeps you busy? Do you work around the 5 liquor stores, or do you confine your activities to housework?
13: Well, I have a husband and three boys to take care of in my house. But in the evening, I go to university to and I take extension courses.
4: You take care of three kids all day and you still have strength enough to go to night school? What's the reason for the evening courses? Are you getting ready with a good sideline in case Prohibition comes back?
13: No, I'm going to work for a BA and then a master's and eventually a PhD.
4: Mm-hmm. That's very impressive. What do you want to be, finally, ultimately?
13: Ultimately?
4: Eventually.
13: A writer.
4: A writer, huh? All the writers I know would rather be in the liquor business. Now then, Mr. Interlegi.
12: My name, no, Mr. Interlegi, Mr. Gratzman. My name is Joseph Interlegi. I-N-T-E-R-L-I-G-G-I.
4: You know, I'm getting so that I can spell it now, too. Well, let's find out some facts about you. Are you of Italian descent?
12: My father and mother are.
4: Well, where were you born?
12: Ammon, Indiana.
4: Where?
12: Ammon, Indiana.
4: What is it like in Ammon, Indiana?
12: I don't know, Bob, because I was young.
4: Well, is it anything like it is in Muncie, Indiana?
12: Well, I don't care about it because I go away from Ammon, Indiana to Cleveland, Ohio when I was 4 years old.
4: You went to Cleveland when you were 4 years
12: old? That's right.
4: Where'd you go, for the World Series?
12: No, from Cleveland, Ohio, Daddy and Mama taking me to Sicily.
4: Oh. How long were you in Italy?
12: 16 years.
4: Oh.
12: I'm from Sicily.
4: Sicily.
12: C-I...
4: You spell Sicily.
12: Well, C-I.
4: So far, you're spelling Chicago.
12: Cincinnati. Energy, please.
4: S-I-C.
12: S-I-C.
4: I-N-T-E-I-L-E-G-G-I. Sissy Interlegi, yeah? Now, what did you do in Sicily, Joe? Did you have a job there?
12: Yes, I have.
4: What did you do?
12: Well, when I was the age 8 years old, like I say, when Daddy take me to Sicily, I used to take my shoes off and socks and mix the clay on my feet and start to mix the clay. And the age 11 years old already, I was professional to make 1,000 brick every day.
4: You made 1,000 brick every day?
12: That's right. And when I was at the age of 14 years old, I have a 7 men under me.
4: Were you working in a cemetery then?
12: I used to work in my farm.
4: That's an old joke, Joe, but
12: it's okay.
4: That's a very grave situation, having said that. This is on a very intellectual plane, this conversation, and I hate to change it for one as sordid as money, but I know you want to get a crack at the big money, so we're going to play You Bet Your Life. And remember, Joe, your partner's.
12: Yes,
4: she's a college girl, so before you answer, you discuss it with the lady over
12: there. All right.
4: All right, you selected facts about presidents. I'll ask you some questions. If you miss two in a row, you're out. If you get four in a row right, you win $1,000. What musical composition is traditionally played upon the entrance of the president? Talk it over. Talk it over.
13: Hail the Chief.
4: Hail to the Chief is right.
11: That's one right.
4: Now then, what president was originally a very successful mining engineer?
13: Herbert Hoover.
4: Herbert Hoover is right.
11: That's two right.
4: What president was nicknamed Old Hickory?
13: Andrew Jackson.
4: Andrew Jackson is right.
11: Get the next one right, and you have $1,000.
13: Oh, boy!
4: That's not a very dignified attitude for a mother. In what city was George Washington inaugurated?
13: New York.
4: New York City. There's no use fooling around with her. She knows all the answers.
11: And you got four in a row, so you won $1,000.
4: Well, you've won $1,000. You can keep it and quit, or else you can come back later and at the end of the show and try to double your money. You may even get a crack at $10,000. And no matter what you decide to do, thanks for being on the show.
12: Thank you.
13: Thank you.
4: Out of it,
8: in just a moment, our second couple will join Groucho to play You'll Bet Your Life.
14: 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Ladies and gentlemen, this is Bob Hope speaking for the National Safety Council, and I just want to say thanks for the memory of winters you have spent without an accident. Your eyes and mind are never blind for all your cares meant, and we thank you so much. Yes, ladies and gentlemen, if you drive with extra care in the wintertime, take a bow and take a special tip from the National Safety Council. 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
11: Mitzi Lynn and Ralph Barry are waiting to talk to you now, so fortunately, please, and meet Groucho Marx.
4: Welcome to You Bet Your Life. Say the secret word and divide an extra $100. It's a common word, something you always have with you. Mitzi Lynn and Ralph Barry, is that right? Where are you from, Mitzi?
15: Well, I was born in Trenton, New Jersey. And I lived part of my life in Long Branch, New Jersey, which is a summer resort.
4: Mm-hmm.
15: Then came to California with my parents, and now I'm living in Phoenix, Arizona.
4: Oh, are you married?
15: Yes, I am.
4: How long have you been married?
15: 11 years.
4: 11 years? You don't look as though you've been married a day more than 2 years. Do you realize that?
15: You don't mean that.
4: No, I don't. Occasionally, I tell little white lies up here. Well, you're a very young-looking woman, anyhow. What does your husband do?
15: Well, during the week, he's a barber. But on the weekends, he plays drums.
4: In the barbershop?
15: No.
4: He plays drums on weekends, huh?
15: Yes.
4: I guess on weekends, it's a relief to look at some skin that doesn't have hair on it. Take your time. We have no place to go anyway. Mr. Barry, there's something familiar about you. You're somebody I should know. Let's see. Barry. Let's see. Is it Straw?
16: No.
4: Huckle?
16: No.
4: Goose?
16: No.
4: Raz?
17: I'm Wild Red Barry, the professional wrestler.
4: Wild Red Barry? I never heard of him. I know who you are, Red. I knew it all the time. I've never seen you wrestle, but I'd like to go to one of your rehearsals sometime. Red, I'm going to ask you a straightforward question, and I expect a crooked answer. Now tell me, is wrestling really fixed?
17: No.
4: I knew I'd get the truth out of you. Now, Red, if you can throw these other wrestlers around like you throw the bull, you should be the greatest wrestler in the world. Have you ever thought of that?
17: I am the greatest wrestler in all the world.
4: You are? On what basis do you make this modest claim? Have you ever won anything of importance? I mean, in the ring.
17: Groucho, for your information and edification, I was World's Light Heavyweight Wrestling Champion 3 times. I was Light Junior Heavyweight Champion of the World 1 time. I was Champion of All Texas. I was Central States Heavyweight Wrestling Champion and Heart of America Heavyweight Wrestling Champion. Is that sufficient evidence?
4: How do you account for your success, Red? You don't seem to be particularly large and muscular. How can you beat all these gorillas? Are you better at memorizing the script?
17: Because of my brilliant intellect. Because I cause my opponents to proceed into a state of bewilderment, genuine uncertainty, a disturbing sense of inferiority, and on the horns of dilemma, and I paralyze, pulverize, terrorize, demoralize, eradicate, destroy, demolish, ostracize, and drive them to the sodden depths of despair and right to the mat.
4: You're just talking to death, is that it? Have you had any mishaps in the ring? I mean, have you ever had any bad bruises?
17: I have had my ribs broke, my collarbone, my shoulders, my hands are broke up, my teeth knocked off. Had enough...
4: Wait a minute. You said okay, Ducky, up in the bird nest. You said the secret word, so you win $50. With the conversation you were making there, you were bound to say the secret word. Say the other word. Now tell us what happened to you. What have you broken in the ring?
17: I've had my ribs broke, my collarbone, my shoulders, my hands are broken up, my teeth knocked off. I've had enough stitches in this eye here to make Grandma a quilt. And I had my neck broke and my back broken.
4: Well, Red, now I remember where I've seen you. You were hanging up in a meat market. Now, how can you have broken bones and still say that you're in good physical shape?
17: Why? Because medical authorities tell me at Mayo Clinic and Research Kansas City, where I go through every year, that I am a specimen of physical perfection. And I'm just like a 16-year-old boy. I have the proclivity and the endurance, the stamina, an orderly mind, target-sharp brain, and split-second accuracy, and all the attributes that it takes to be in physical condition.
4: This is what the doctor told you at Mayo?
17: He told me that. He says, you have it, boy.
4: And how soon after that did they take the doctor away? Fred, you know, I'm astonished that a man of action can be so articulate. How do you account for this streak of Demosthenes here?
17: Due to the fact, Groucho, that causes so much misunderstanding in this old world is the fact that people are not able to express themselves adequately, accurately, and convincingly, and expressively. So I've made it a habit and took plenty of time out so that people can understand just exactly what I have to say, so that even the most stupid dolt among them may understand what I have to say.
4: Well, why are you looking at me that way? Fred, I would never suspect that you had such a sensitive nature. Do you have any examples of your tender side that
17: yes.
4: you care to give us?
17: Gotcha. I'm glad you said that, well, because no one will ever know when that little black drop will fall from an angel's trembling pen and stain that final unfinished paragraph in the book of life. So if with pleasure you are viewing any work a man is doing, if you like him or you love him, let him know it. Do not withhold your approbation until that pastor makes oration and he lies with snow-white lilies o'er his brow. For it makes no difference how loud you shout it. He'll never care about it, for he'll never know how many teardrops that you shed. So if you feel there's some praise due him, now's the time to shoot it to him, because he cannot read his tombstone when he's dead.
4: If you don't get the Pulitzer Award for poetry this year, there's something screwy going on at Columbia University. Brad, that was simply beautiful. There isn't a dry eye in the house. In fact, I'm afraid to look. I wouldn't be surprised if nobody's left in the house. Hello out there! Well, this has been a most enlightening evening. It's one of the most enlightening evenings I've spent in years. I'm still in the dark, but it sure has been enlightening. Now, let's play You Bet Your Life. Will you throw Mr. Fenneman over your shoulder? No, he wouldn't do that.
16: I'm glad.
4: All right, now, you selected folk tones and old-time favorites. The orchestra will play the tune. You tell me the name of it. If you miss two in a row, you're out. If you get four in a row right, you win $1,000. Tell me this name of this old favorite. Play, Jack.

0: dance with me, Henry?
1: I'd be glad, but my name is Groucho. No, it's wait for the wagon.
2: Oh. You have one wrong now. Don't get the next one wrong or the game is over.
1: No, I know you've heard this. What is it, Jack?

0: On the old...
1: Well, that's close enough. Tending on the old campground. I'm the attending tonight on the old campground.
2: You now have one right again.
1: You know what can happen if he goes out of here broke? He's liable to throw you over her shoulder.
2: You?
1: Not me, no. I'm sitting down. Huh? All right, what is the name of this old song? Play it, Jack.
3: My little dog gone?
1: I don't know, but that's the right answer.
2: You have two right now.
1: Now, what is this one? Hit it, Jack.
3: Over the morning?
4: Oh, the bear jumped over the...
1: Bear went over the mountain. That's a daddy trick, giving him a song with two names. I've never heard it called Bear Went Over the Mountain. I've always heard we won't go home until morning.
3: So it's always one of them.
1: Bear Went Over the Mountain, indeed. Tell me the name of this old favorite, Professor. What is it?
3: My old Kentucky home.
1: No, I'm sorry. That's where the bear went over the mountain.
2: I think you got four in a row, so you win $1,000.
1: You won $1,000, huh? Give her a big kiss, right? Wait a minute. Now, just a moment. You won $1,000. You can keep it and quit a bear went over the mountain. Or you can come back at the end of the show and try to double your money. You may even get a crack at $10,000. So go over there and sit down on his lap and think about it. And no matter what you decide to do, thanks for being on the show.
5: Thank you. We'll find out if any of our contestants will try for $10,000 in just a moment.
6: In Robin Hood's day, that was the sound that used to get the news around. Yes, the men of Sherwood Forest used to shoot message-bearing arrows from relay point to relay point until everybody got the news. Well, a message can travel fairly rapidly for a short distance via bow and arrow, but the system wouldn't work very well for news that had to travel many miles to its destination. Keeping up with events is even more important for us today than it was for Robin Hood's men, harassed as they were by the sheriff. And fortunately, we have the fastest means of communication ever devised. We have radio. 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In our day and age, this is the sound that really gets the news around. This is Leon Pearson inviting you to keep up with the news on the hour, all day, every day, over most of these NBC stations.
7: 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Would you come in, please?
8: Interligi.
7: You're right. 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
8: Interligi.
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1: All right. Now you won $1,000. If you decide to try for the 10 and you fail, you wind up with a total of 500. What are you going to do? You can quit.
9: Well,
1: you can go ahead.
9: I'd like to continue.
1: You want to continue? What about you, Joe?
8: We'll continue.
1: All right. Now get together and you pick a number from 1 to 10 and then spin the wheel. If any number besides the one you pick comes up, this question is worth $2,000.
9: Mm-hmm.
1: However, if your number comes up, this question is worth $10,000. What number do you want?
8: 5.
1: Is that all right with you, 5?
9: Well, I like 8.
1: Well, I'll take 13.
8: We'll give you 8.
9: No.
1: You want 8?
8: 8.
1: 8, all right?
9: 8.
1: Give it
9: fine.
1: A time. The number was 8 and it came up 4, so this question is worth $2,000. You ready? During World War II, a family of 5 brothers, all serving on the same destroyer, were lost when their ship went down in a battle in the Pacific. For $2,000, what was the family name of these 5 celebrated Navy heroes?

0: Mr. Angelaki. What is the answer?
1: Geez, I don't know, Mr. Gretchen.
0: What's the answer?
2: I saw the movie, too.
0: Well?
2: I don't know.
0: It's the Sullivans.
2: Sullivan boys.
0: That's right. I'm sorry, you missed it, but you wind up with a total of 500. That isn't too bad. Congratulations, and thanks for being with us.
3: 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Directed by Robert Dwan and Bernie Smith. Music by Jack Meekin. 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

0: Well, it's a warm, lazy spring day in the little town of Melrose Springs. The kind of a day when everything moves slowly. And honest Harold Hemp is moving rather slowly himself as he ambles home from work, a little earlier than usual. In fact, several hours earlier.
1: Well, there's no use staying down at the radio station any longer. I'm too sleepy to get any work done. I can't nap in my office. I keep sliding out of that posture chair. Kind of nice to stretch out on the old horsehair sofa in the living room. Mother! I'm home! Mother! Oh, guess she's downtown. It'll be nice and quiet, and I'll be able to...
2: Hiya!
1: Hello, Marvin. Home from school already?
2: Yeah, we got out early. Our history teacher has a cold in the head.
1: Oh, well, that's nice. I mean, that's too bad. You're missing a class like that.
2: Yeah.
1: Yes. Well, Marvin, why don't you go outside and play?
2: Okay.
1: Yeah, see you later. Little Marvin. Sure glad he came to live with us. Nice having a boy around the house. Oop. Marvin, how many times have I told you not to slap? That old horsehair sofa looks mighty comfortable. I'll just get him. Why does Marvin have to leave his roller skates right in the middle of the room? Oh, well, I'll just stretch out here. Oop, better take my hat off. Loosen my vest. Take off my moose button. Hits me in the sternum. It's going to be nice to take a snooze. What's that? Oof, for heaven's sake. Marvin's bouncing a ball against the house. Eef. Zoof. Zoink. Marvin!
2: Yes?
1: Will you please stop that before you shake the house down?
2: Oh, gee, I can't do anything.
1: Well, can't you find something to do that's a little more quiet? Why don't you go out on the sidewalk and count the ants?
2: Okay. I'll stop, Harold.
1: Yeah, that's a good boy. I didn't have that much energy when I was a boy. Well, we didn't have vitamins in those days. Gosh, I'm sleepy. Marvin, I thought I told you...
3: What, Harold?
1: Hello, Mother.
3: Hello, Harold. Oh, you're lying down.
1: Yeah.
3: Have you had a nice rest?
1: Oh, yeah.
3: I'm so glad you came home early today.
1: You are?
3: This would be a wonderful time for you to fix that hole in the garage.
1: Hole in the garage?
3: Yes. Remember when you rammed the Essex into the back wall?
1: Yeah. It was the time my foot slipped off the brake. I was wearing my new Oxfords with plastic soles.
3: And you bought the lumber the next day. Mm. You said you were going to put in a whole new back wall. That lumber's been out in the backyard for 4 months, Harold.
1: 4 months? Well, February was a short month, Mother.
3: Harold.
1: All right, Mother. Guess I should get that job done. I'll go out right now and sort of survey the situation.
3: All right, son. I'll be getting out your overalls. I'll shake the mothballs out of them.
1: Oh, yeah, my osh gosh bagosh overalls bagosh. Thank you, Mother. Guess I'm trapped. Oh, well, has to be done sometime. Oh, whistle while you work. Guess I gotta go to work. Let's see. Lumber's piled up against the garage under that tarp. Hey, pile looks awfully small. Let's see under here. Oop, most of it's gone. It was here yesterday. Somebody took it last night. Must be a gang of lumber thieves in town. By George, you're not going to get away with it. I'm going in and call Pete the Marshal right now. Somebody's going to walk the plank for this. My plank, too.

0: Well, now let's go over this again, Harold. You come out here in the backyard and found that the lumber was gone.
1: That's right, Pete.
0: All right, now let's reconstruct the crime. We'll go about this thing just like the FBI.
2: Oh, brother, come on, Pete.
0: Keep your watch fob on, boy. Let me see here. Now, whoever took that lumber must have left footprints.
1: Mm-hmm.
0: Let's just look around here. Hey, what's this?
1: What?
0: Harold, that lumber thief is just as good as in jail right now.
2: He is?
0: Sure. All we got to do is find a man with three toes.
2: Three toes?
0: Yep. You see them footprints?
2: Pete, those are chicken tracks.
0: I thought it was kind of funny about them feathers.
2: You've got a feather brain, too.
0: Well, I guess that's why I'm so light-headed.
2: Oh, what a corny cop. When did you leave Max Sennett? Pete, will you please... Oh, here comes Doc.
3: Hello, Harry.
2: Here comes Max Sennett now. Hello, Doc.
0: Howdy, Doc.
3: Oh, hello, Pete.
2: Oh, I see you brought your Airedale.
3: Oh, yeah.
2: Well, tell him to get out of my geraniums.
3: Oh. Here, Torrance. Come on, Torrance. Torrance is here to help you, Harry.
2: What?
3: Well, I heard about your lumber being stolen. I thought maybe you could use Torrance as a bloodhound.
2: Bloodhound?
0: Say, that's a good idea, Doc. Maybe he can track down the criminals.
2: That dog couldn't track down a bone in a butcher shop.
3: Oh, now, Harry, you've gone and hurt his feelings. Oh. He didn't mean it, Torrance, boy.
2: Look, fellas, I'll buy some more lumber. Let's just forget the whole thing.
3: Harold, look at Torrance.
2: What?
3: Why, he's looking right at that pile of lumber.
2: He is?
0: Maybe he's picked up the same.
2: Where's he going, Doc?
3: Behind the garage.
0: I do declare he's on the trail already. That dog is real smart.
3: Uh-oh, he's found something behind there.
2: Huh? I'll say he has the neighbor's cat, some blood.
3: Well, after all, this is his first case, Harold.
0: Say, I don't suppose that cat stole that lumber.
2: Pete!
3: Say, what's this piece of paper?
2: Huh?
3: Right here on this board.
0: Let me see it, Doc. It's got a skull and crossbones onto it. And there's a note.
2: What does it say, Pete?
0: Beware. Don't try to follow us or you'll be sorry. Signed, the Skeleton Gang.
3: The Skeleton Gang?
0: Yeah, I never heard of them before. Must be an outfit from Charleville.
2: Yeah. Pete, let me see that note. Oh, my goodness, it's from a bunch of kids. Look at this. They spelled skeleton with two K's. And it's got an arithmetic test on the back.
0: Oh, kids, huh?
2: Certainly.
3: Well, boys, you'll be boys.
2: Yeah, I just hope the Skeleton Gang comes back tonight for the rest of that lumber.
3: What?
2: I'll be out there waiting for them. Those kids need to be taught a lesson.
3: Oh, now, Harold, it was just a prank.
2: Well, I don't want them playing pranks with my planks.
0: Oh, now, Harold.
2: Pete, they need to be disciplined for their own good.
3: Oh, we were all boys once. Why, when I was a kid, we had a gang. We called it the Creepy Shicks.
2: I bet you were the head creep.
3: Oh, Harold.
2: Only kidding, Doc. Go home, fellas.

0: backyard sure looks different at night. Kind of dark out here, all by myself. Pete said he was coming. Where is he? Just hope that skeleton gang does come back tonight. I'll be ready for him. I'll hide behind the elm tree.
1: Move!
2: No!
1: Pete, I'm the head of the skeleton gang, boy.
0: Pete, will you cut the clowning? Those kids might be right around here.
1: Okay. Hey, your house is all dark. Where at is everybody?
0: Well, Mother's at a club meeting and Marvin's asleep.
1: Oh.
0: Now, Pete, I'll stay here behind the tree. You go over and hide behind the garage. We'll surround him.
1: I got you, boy.
0: If you see him coming, give me a signal. Whistle.
1: I got you, boy.
0: Wait till I get my hands on those kids. They'll really get a talking to. I'll speak to their parents, too. If they kept an eye on their children, they wouldn't be running around like this.

0: too. If they kept an eye on their children, they wouldn't be running around like this, filching lumber. Uh-oh. They must be coming. And yeah, there they are. They don't look very big. Guess Pete and I can handle them all right. Certainly don't waste any time. Why doesn't Pete do something? Wonder if I can sneak up on him. Here's where I get him.
1: I got you, sonny. I got the big one, huh? I guess he's the leader.
2: Pete, you lithead, you got me.
1: Oh, you know, I thought he was kind of young to have a mustache.
3: Come on, Phyllis, scram.
0: They're getting away, Pete.
1: Here, I'll go right after him, boy. You, hurry up.
4: I got one of them, Harold.
0: Good, bring him back here.
1: Well, maybe we ought to let this one go, Harold.
0: What? We'll do no such thing. This boy's parents are going to get a real lecture when I find out who he belongs to.
1: I know who he belongs to, Harold.
0: Who, Pete?
1: You, boy. It's Marvin.
5: Huh? Marvin?
3: Hi, Harold.
5: Hi.

We will return for the second act of our story, Honest Harold, in just a moment. Just a little later tonight, Bing Crosby will be celebrating his birthday with two old cronies, Bert Wheeler and Walter O'Keefe, as Bing's guests. Also on CBS tonight, Joe Louis will be taking on his latest opponent, Emilio Agramonte. We'll be bringing you Bing's birthday broadcast and the Joe Louis-Emilio Agramonte fight on most of these same CBS stations. And now, back to Harold Perry as Honest Harold, the homemaker.

0: Well, we find Honest Harold in rather a bad humor this Saturday morning.
1: Yeah.
0: Last night he caught one of the members of the juvenile skeleton gang who have been appropriating his lumber. And it turned out to be Marvin, the little boy who has been living with Harold.
1: Yeah, what a sneaky thing for Marvin to do. I'm going to have a talk with that boy, and right now.
2: Come in.
1: Hello, Marvin.
2: Hello.
1: Marvin, I've decided to give you one more opportunity. Are you going to tell me who the other boys were last night?
2: I can't tell you, Harold. It's the code of the skeleton gang.
1: Oh, my goodness. Well, if it's not asking too much, can you tell me where my lumber is?
2: No, I can't. It's the code of the skeleton gang. We made a solemn promise not to tell on each other. By candlelight.
1: Where'd you get the candle?
2: I can't tell. It's the code of the skeleton gang.
1: Look, Marvin, I'm doing this for your own good. And for good of the other boys, too. You don't want them to turn out to be gangsters, do you?
2: No, sir.
1: Well, then are you going to tell me who they are?
2: I can't.
1: Yeah, it's the code of the skeleton gang. All right, I'm not going to ask you anymore. If you don't care about the future of these boys, I should worry. If you don't want to tell me, you don't have to.
2: All right, I won't.
1: Yes, you will. You better think this over, young man. I'll be back in a little while. Code of the skeleton gang. We don't have anything like that in the Moose. Guess I might as well drive downtown and get some more lumber. Suppose I ought to punish Marvin. Well, I'll have him clean up this backyard one of these days. What's this? Looks like a piece of paper sticking out of this hole in the elm tree. Oh, my goodness. A note from the skeleton gang. Let's see. Marvin, meet us at our new secret hiding place right away. See secret map below. Go out to the end of Mulberry Street. Cut across Grover's pasture. Watch out for Bull. Well, this shouldn't be too hard to find. That skeleton gang's going to have a new member this morning. Skinny Hemp. Yeah, yeah, yeah.

0: wire up.
1: Get one leg through. Now.
2: Got me right in the wallet.
0: Darn barbed wire. Let go of me. There. I'll just cut across here. Wow. Hello, Bossy. I mean, Billy. Yeah. Guess I shouldn't have worn this red necktie. Little Bo, this isn't really a red necktie. It's maroon. See?
1: Maybe he's colorblind. You say a bull won't bother you if you show him you're not afraid. I'll just walk slowly. Heck, I will. I'm going to run.
0: Made it. That bull wasn't so fast. Let's see what's next on this map. Climb down south bank of rock quarry. Looks kind of steep. Well, here goes. Got down here all right. Oh, now what do I do? See here. Climb up north bank of rock quarry. Why don't they make up their minds? What a workout. A race with Ferdinand the Bull up and down the rock quarry. Those kids certainly do things the hard way. Oh, that must be their meeting place. A little shack there. Sure flimsy looking. Imagine those kids building a clubhouse way up. Oop, they build it with my lumber. They've got them.
3: All right. Quiet, Skeeter.
0: Yeah, they're inside there. Just put my ear to this knothole.
3: A meeting of the Skeleton Gang will now come to order. Skeeter, did you put that note in the tree for Marvin?
4: Yeah, but I think old Stuffy Britches is making him stand today.
3: Well, we'll start with the meeting anyhow. We'll begin with the ritual.
1: What's this?
3: Halakazam.
4: Halakazoo.
3: Biff, boom, bam.
4: Hoo, hoo, hoo.
0: Sounds like the Owl Gang.
3: Rickety tick, rick tick, too.
4: We will always be loyal to you.
3: The Skeleton Gang.
0: Oh, brother, wonder who writes their stuff.
3: Remember, Skeeter, we never tell any of our secrets.
4: No, it's a code of the Skeleton Gang.
0: Yeah, it sure is.
3: It wasn't that funny last night, Skeeter.
4: Yeah.
3: The way we got away from old Pete the Marshal. He's sure a dimwit.
0: Well, Pete is kind of a dimwit.
3: And that Mr. Hemp, he's got a hollow head.
0: Oh?
3: And did you ever hear his radio program? It's trippy.
4: So is he. What a cornball.
3: Yeah.
1: That does it. I'm going in there and lost my balance. I'm going to fall.
4: Kim and Nettie, look who fell in.
3: It's Stuffy Britches.
1: Yes. Now look here, you.
3: Come on, Skeeter. Let's beat it.
1: Come back here, you little skeletons.
0: Oh, well, anyway, I got my lumber back.
1: Ow, I don't remember buying that piece.

0: Sure is a long way out here.
1: Guess this is Grover's pasture. Map says I cut through here. Didn't say anything about this barbed wire fence, though. Guess I can crawl through it. Just pull.

0: So that's the skeleton gang. Chuck and Skeeter. I think my leg's broken. Well, I'm going to report them to Mr. Morton, the school principal, right now. He can have a talk with their parents.
1: Hello, Harold.
0: Oh, hello, Gloria. How's our little switchboard operator today?
1: Oh, just fine. Why, Harold, look at your clothes. Did a house fall on you?
0: No, I fell on the house.
1: What?
0: Yeah, never mind, Gloria.
1: Where have you been all morning?
0: I was with the skeleton gang.
1: What's that, a reducing club?
0: Well, I lost a little weight getting there.
1: I'm thinking of joining a reducing class, Harold.
0: Oh, that's good.
1: It's called the Pound of the Month Club.
0: Well, isn't that cute? Well, see you later.
1: Where are you going, Harold?
0: I can't tell you, Gloria. It's the code of the skeleton gang. Good afternoon, Mr. Morton.
2: Oh, hello, Mr. Hemp.
0: Mr. Morton, since you're the principal of this school, there's something I think you ought to know.
2: Yes?
0: I just wanted to talk to you about a few of the boys here. They've sort of banded together, and they've been taking lumber out of my backyard. Now, it's not the lumber, you understand, but I think these boys ought to be straightened out for their own good. It's only fair for me to tell you that my Marvin is one of them. And the others are...
2: I think I know who they are, Mr. Hemp. You mean the skeleton gang.
0: Oh, are you a member, too? I mean...
2: The other two members of the gang are in the next office. Yeah.
0: You mean Chuck and Skeeter? Oh, you caught them, eh?
2: No, they came here to see me.
0: What?
2: Yes, they told me about taking your lumber. They said they'd been thinking it over, and they didn't think it was fair for Marvin to take the blame alone.
0: You mean they came and told you?
2: Yes, they said it was all for one and one for all. That's the code of the skeleton gang.
0: Oh, yes, I've heard of that.
2: Mr. Hemp, when I was a boy, I was quite a bit like Chuck and Skeeter.
0: Oh, you were?
2: Yes. My parents didn't have a lot of money either. They worked hard, didn't have much time to look after me. When I was about their age, I drifted into a gang. And we started taking little things at first, then little bigger things. First thing we knew, we were headed for serious trouble. But then something happened that changed our whole lives.
0: Uh-huh. What was that?
2: Well, there was a man there who understood boys and their problems, and he organized a boys' club, one of the boys' clubs of America. He got the people in town to build a big clubhouse where the youngsters could get together and play and work, have their energies guided into healthy channels.
0: I see.
2: He knew that every boy is like a young tree. He can either become twisted or he can grow up straight and strong. It all depends on how you help him get started.
0: Oh, yes.
2: Well, I'll call the boys in now. Skeeter, Chuck?
3: Yes, sir?
2: I think you boys have met Mr. Hemp.
3: Oh, yeah. Hello, Stuffy Britches. Mr. Hemp.
1: Yeah, hello, Mr. Hemp.
0: Hello, boys.
3: Mr. Hemp, we're sorry about that lumber.
1: Yeah, sorry.
0: Well, that's all right. I guess all boys have to have a clubhouse.
1: Yeah. Well, we did have one till you fell on it.
0: Yeah. Well, fellas, since I sort of wrecked your little place, I guess it's up to me to see that you get another one, huh? How would you boys like to have a great big clubhouse, maybe with a gym and a wood shop and a lot of games? A place where you could go after school and Saturdays and have lots of fun.
3: Gosh, Mr. Hemp, that would be wonderful.
1: Yeah, wonderful.
3: But how are you going to build this clubhouse, Mr. Hemp?
0: You just leave that to me.
2: You can count on my help, Mr. Hemp.
0: You've helped already, Mr. Morton. And boys, you're going to get that clubhouse. You just listen in to my radio program tomorrow morning. If it isn't too drippy.

And so, radio listeners of Melrose Springs, I know you'll all want to help build a real club for the boys of this town. The Boys Club of America will do their part, so won't you please do yours? I can't think of any greater satisfaction than to bring happiness to the heart of a boy. What is a boy? As some wonderful writer once wrote, between the innocence of babyhood and the dignity of manhood, we find a delightful creature called a boy. Boys come in assorted sizes, weights, and colors. But all boys have the same creed, to enjoy every second of every minute of every hour of every day, and to protest with noise their only weapon when their last minute is finished and the adult males pack them off to bed at night. Boys are found everywhere, on top, underneath, inside of, climbing on, swinging from, running around, or jumping to. Mothers love them, little girls hate them. Older sisters and brothers tolerate them, adults ignore them, and heaven protects them. A boy is truth with dirt on its face, beauty with a cut on its finger, wisdom with bubble gum in its hair, and the hope of the future with a frog in its pocket. He likes ice cream, knives, saws, Christmas comic books, the boy across the street, woods, water in its natural habitat, large animals, dad, trains, Saturday mornings, and fire engines. He's not much for Sunday school, company, schools, books without pictures, music lessons, neckties, barbers, girls, overcoats, adults, or bedtime. Nobody else is so early to rise or so late to supper. Nobody else gets so much fun out of trees, dogs, and breezes. Nobody else can cram into one pocket a rusty knife, a half-eaten apple, 3 feet of string, an empty Bull Durham sack, 2 gumdrops, 6 cents, a slingshot, a chunk of unknown substance, and a genuine supersonic code ring with a secret compartment. A boy is a magical creature. You can lock him out of your workshop, but you can't lock him out of your heart. You can get him out of your study, but you can't get him out of your mind. You might as well give up. He's your captor, your jailer, your boss, and your master. A freckle-faced, pint-sized, cat-chasing bundle of noise. But when you come home at night, with only the shattered pieces of your hopes and dreams, he can mend them like new with the two magic words, "Hi, Dad."

0: Ladies and gentlemen, we have a distinguished guest with us this evening, Mr. Aaron H. Ferringer, Western Regional Director of the Boys Clubs of America. Mr. Ferringer.
1: Thank you, Mr. Lamond. I'm here tonight to present the first annual Golden Man and Boy Award to Harold Perry. The award consists of a statuette of a man standing behind a typical boys' club boy. This signifies the philosophy of the boys' clubs of America. 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Mr. Perry, I would like to read one significant paragraph from the citation that goes with your award. 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Club movement. Mr. Perry, I'm happy to present this award to you.
2: Thank you, Mr. Ferringer. It's a great honor, a beautiful award, and I'm very glad that I was able to assist in such a worthy cause. Good night, folks.
0: You have just heard the Harold Perry Show, Honest Harold. The supporting players tonight included Jane Morgan, Parley Bear, Butch Cavell, Bob Bailey, Jeffrey Silver, Sammy Ogg, David Light, and featured Gloria Holliday as Gloria and Joseph Kearns as Old Doc Yak Yak. Norman McDonald directed, and the music was composed and conducted by Jack Meekin. Honest Harold, created by Harold Perry, was written by Gene Stone and Jack Robinson. Suspense. Radio's outstanding theater of thrills has some great stars lined up for you in this month of May. 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In succeeding weeks, Phil Harris and Alice Faye, Charles Boyer, Dick Powell, and Jeff Chandler will be your stars. Don't miss a Thursday date with Suspense. It's heard on most of these same CBS stations. Stay tuned now for The Bing Crosby Show, which follows immediately. The Harold Perry Show was transcribed in Hollywood. Bob Lamond speaking. 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
1: The National Broadcasting Company, in cooperation with the United States Navy Recruiting Service, presents Now Hear This, dramatic stories based on the personal experiences of those gallant men and women who embody the great traditions of a great service, the United States Navy.
2: You ever walk down the street and overhear snatches of conversation? A woman passes by and says to a friend, Grace just happened to be in the same restaurant and saw John with his secretary, so naturally she walked over and said, "Now listen, you." And then the signal changes. Or you stop to light a cigarette and hear a guy say, "You think I'm going to let him push me around? You think just because he's the boss I didn't say?" Then they walk into a bar. Well, last week I was getting a shine, and a couple of guys were just paying off the boy. As they drifted off, one of them said, "You see, it was on June 6th that we hit Normandy, and 3 weeks later we took Cherbourg, and after that..." Then they walked off. Well, mister, let me tell you something. It wasn't that easy. I know a lot of guys who still wake up with the shakes, remembering that dark and dreary night on the southeastern coast of England. I know a lot of guys who can't look at attack transports without tightening up in the middle. Yep, I'm one of those guys.
3: Ah, come on, Sid, take a guess.
4: What's the sense?
3: You afraid to take a guess or something?
4: All right, if it'll shut you up, I guess 1,000.
3: Hey, Books.
2: Hmm?
3: You hear what he said? 1,000.
2: Yeah, I heard him.
3: Bet there's 100,000, and they're still coming.
2: Mike, have you got any idea how black the sky would be if 100,000 planes were going across?
3: Must be 100,000. Not all at once, of course.
2: Look, haven't you two got anything better to do than stand around and play guessing games?
3: We put in for a liberty, but it was turned down.
4: You think it's another false alarm, Boats? Maybe we won't sail.
2: Now, how should I know?
3: What a lousy night.
4: The soldiers down there are as jumpy as cats.
2: Do you blame them?
4: No, I don't blame them. I wouldn't want to be hitting that beach.
3: We got halfway across the channel last night and then get called back. Somebody snafu'd something, but good.
2: Yeah, we're locked up now. This time it's for all the chips.
4: Well, not quite. Here comes Joe up the ladder.
3: He's carrying a lunchbox. Looks like a big lunch.
4: He must be a VIP.
3: No VIP. It'd be nuts enough to ride this bucket. We're going too close.
2: You can say that again.
3: I'd rather not.
5: Hi, sailors.
2: Hi.
5: You recognize the uniform, Mike?
3: I thought they only wore trench coats in a movie.
2: I'm right still with you two.
5: Looks like I just made it.
3: You mean you had a choice?
5: I'm with NBC.
3: They on our side?
4: Come to think of it, he does look a little like a spy.
3: Spies are dames. On second thought, maybe we could trade him in on a dame.
2: They're giving you the needle, mister.
5: I know. But believe me, Boats, I've gotten it from some of the best. These two Rover boys have a lot to learn.
2: My name's Scott.
5: I'm George Hicks, National Broadcasting Company.
3: You mean we're going to be on a radio?
4: A quiz program. Maybe I'll win myself the jackpot.
3: For the first question, now, no coaching, please. Who is buried in Grant's tomb?
4: Well, that's kind of tough for the first question.
3: Take a guess.
4: Yeah. Grant?
3: Friend, you are a lucky man. For that deep thinking, you get the Grand Canyon, 20-year supply of perfume, a date with Betty Grable.
4: Oh, wait, stop right there. Where do I meet him?
2: All right, knock it off.
3: Oh, please, Boats, we can't deprive this man of his chance at the jackpot. Now, friend, what did you say your name was?
4: Sid Klein.
3: Correct. And for that, you received the state of Nebraska, the Gulf of Mexico, and a free trip to the beautiful beach in Normandy.
2: I don't think that was very funny.
5: How soon do you think it'll be before we shove off, Boats?
2: Well, take a look over the side, mister. That's England, 20 feet off the stern. She's moving farther away every minute.
3: Seems a long way away.
5: Yeah. The GIs are awfully quiet.
2: Well, there isn't much to talk about. They know where they're going.
4: Hey, Hicks, on the level, how come you're going along?
2: Yeah, he's got a point.
5: Well, about 10 of us radio guys picked lots for this assignment.
3: I get it.
4: What?
3: They drew straws. And he lost.
2: It was a dark night. It was a windy night. It was a miserable night. The channel was kicking up. Everything that could float was on the move. The guys? Well, we had a bunch of green kids and as many battle scarred vets. We all looked back at England. And then across that stretch of water. Mac, believe me, that little stretch of water is something to remember.
1: This is George Hicks of the National Broadcasting Company, bringing you a tape recording of D-Day. I am on an attack transport loaded to the gunwales with GIs. Overhead, the planes of the Allied forces are screaming across the channel. All around, the ships are gathering. In a few moments, I'm going to talk to a few of the GIs who are going in with the first wave. But right now, I'd like to tell you a little about the scene. The sea and sky are black, not only in color, but also in...
4: Maybe they'll take us back again, huh, Tony?
6: This time, we're going all the way.
4: You don't have to sound so cheerful about it.
6: If I sounded cheerful, I'm lying.
4: I bet it's going to be tough.
6: That's right.
4: I'm sweating.
6: It's too cold to sweat.
4: I'm sweating anyway.
6: You're scared.
4: Yeah, that's right. I'm scared. You scared?
6: Nope.
4: Why not?
6: Because I'm just not. Here's a light, will you?
4: I thought the smoking lamp was out.
6: Look, Porky, planes, ships, thousands of them. You think the Nazis are going to wake up just because I light one stinking cigarette?
4: I guess not.
6: But I've smoked two packs.
4: That's because you're scared.
6: It's because I like cigarettes.
5: Got a light, soldier?
6: Give him a light, Porky.
4: You have to call me that.
6: Shut up.
5: My name's Hicks. I'm with NBC.
6: So?
4: He's jumpy because he's scared.
6: You say that once more and I'm going to kick your teeth out.
4: He thinks a guy is yellow because he says he's scared. Even at Anzio, I couldn't make him say he was scared.
5: What's your name, soldier?
4: Porky. I mean Jerry Beckett.
6: You said Porky.
5: My name's Hicks.
6: You said that. You must be scared, too.
5: That's right.
4: I was talking to a couple of sailors. They said we're heading for Normandy, a couple of beaches. We put American names on them. What are they called?
6: You're talking too fast. How can a guy understand you?
5: Omaha and Utah.
4: Well, how come they didn't name them after real beaches? Like Coney and Miami. That all right? How come, mister?
5: I don't know.
4: I would have.
6: Give me the light, Porky.
4: I don't even smoke and I gotta carry his matches.
5: Where are you from, Tony?
6: New York.
4: I'm from New York, too. Only I didn't know Tony in New York. We met at Fort Dix.
6: That was a long time ago.
4: Yeah.
5: You know many of the men you're going in with?
6: Look, why don't you find somebody else to pester?
4: Oh, we know them all. You ever been to Normandy, mister? I mean, before the war?
5: This is my first trip to Europe.
4: Hey, stick with us, Mac. We're regular world travelers.
6: Yeah, we've already seen Africa and Italy. How different can France be?
2: That's a good question. But we had to do a little waiting before we got the answer. So some guys matched pennies. Some practiced talking French. Important expressions like, how about a date, babe? And some guys just closed their eyes and slept standing up. While other guys talked, just to have something to do.
3: He's talking to himself. Look at that, boss. The reporter's talking to himself. We just started.
2: Just concentrate on what you're doing.
1: Ladies and gentlemen, this massing of ships is unbelievable. Roughly, they're about 2,500. To give you a slight idea, put them stem to stern, you could walk up the Hudson River from New York to Albany. Big, hulking cruisers and battleships come rushing out of the night and head toward the French coast. The rest of the convoy is struggling to maintain a uniform speed. The minesweepers and underwater demolition teams have gone in to clear the path.
4: Well, this isn't the first time, Boats.
2: Just don't let it be the last time.
3: Don't you trust us or something?
2: Just don't do any daydreaming.
3: Fat chance. These landing craft are like surf boats with handles.
2: Channel's cutting up.
4: Those small boats are going to bounce.
3: You think maybe the soldiers would get seasick?
2: How should I know?
4: One of them called me a taxi driver. I didn't get sore.
2: But good for you.
4: I don't feel like a taxi driver.
5: This weather could foul things up, Boats.
2: Yeah, it could.
3: Hey, Hicks, how about putting me on the radio? My folks would get a bang out of hearing my voice.
4: Don't listen to him, mister.
5: Okay, Mike. Just talk in here.
3: I can't think of anything to say.
5: Well, just tell the people at home what you feel at this minute.
3: Huh?
5: History's being made, Mike. Tell us what you feel inside.
7: Okay, now break it up. We'll be lowering the boats in about 5 minutes.
4: That soon?
7: Sorry, mister. We got work to do. Check everything. Understand everything.
4: You think there's going to be any protection on that beach?
6: Sure. Barbed wire.
4: Thanks.
6: And plenty of holes to duck into. Holes we don't even have to dig. You step down easy-like, then put another foot down and... boom. A hole.
4: Boy, your sense of humor is great. Just great. I don't know why I even bothered to talk to you.
6: Stop asking stupid questions. You won't have any trouble.
4: I won't have any trouble if I stop talking to you. Guy could get the jitters talking to you.
6: You got the jitters?
4: I already told you.
6: Match me.
4: Yeah, but you're smoking now. Why don't you give up cigarettes?
6: Hey, here's where we get some real info. Hey, Boats.
8: Yeah, what can I do for you, Corporal?
6: What can he do for me? You hear that? What can he do for me? I'll tell you what you can do for me. You can drop me off at 42nd Street and Broadway.
8: I'll speak to the Admiral.
6: What, you mean you ain't an Admiral?
8: Well, somehow they overlooked that little item.
4: You sure are getting some real information.
8: Gee, everybody on our side seems to be a comic.
4: Like I said, Tony, what did you find out?
6: I like to give those Navy guys a needle.
4: Yeah, but you were going to find out something, remember?
6: What could he tell us?
4: If you weren't such a wise guy, maybe we could have gotten a picture. Some kind of an idea what's really going on.
6: You talk like a recruit.
4: Those chiefs know a lot. More than sergeants, I'll bet.
6: So how much do sergeants know?
4: You got a point. Your cigarette's out.
6: What, do you think I'm stupid? I know it's out.
4: Here's a match.
6: Thanks.
4: Tony.
6: What now? Boy, you're going to drive me nuts.
4: Well, don't you feel it? The ship is slowing down.
6: I feel it.
4: We should have checked with that chief. But no, you had to start with a needle. But he thought you were a first-class jerk.
6: Who cares?
4: Hey, I wonder...
6: what's on your mind now, Einstein?
4: Hey, maybe they changed their minds again.
6: Take a look at those sailors. Look like they changed their minds?
4: Yeah, those P-boats look awful dinky.
6: Same kind we hit Anzio in.
4: Hey, here comes that reporter guy.
6: He's from the radio.
4: Same difference.
6: He has too many questions.
5: Mind if I park myself here?
4: Well, make yourself at home.
6: We're busy, mister.
5: I understand.
6: Check me over again, will you, Porgy?
4: Hey, you look like a man from Mars.
6: Never mind the comedy, check.
4: You got everything. Rifle, ammo, grenades.
5: You fellas get your mail yet?
6: At your idea of a joke?
5: As I was coming down the ladder, I saw the sergeant passing out mail.
4: Hey, Tony, it's on a level. Hey, Sarge, anything for us?
9: Catch.
4: Thanks. Here's two letters for you, Tony.
6: There's one from Mom, one from Guido.
4: Aren't you going to open them?
6: I'll open them later.
5: Well, I'll see you around.
6: Yeah, sure.
4: Hey, reporter.
5: Yeah?
4: I got mail, too. 5 letters.
5: So?
4: So, maybe I'll be riding back with you.
6: Oh, I know you've blown your top.
4: I never thought it could happen to me. I thought I'd figured all the angles.
6: Come on, come on. Get to it.
4: Greetings from the President of the United States.
6: What?
4: It's through, Tony. I've been drafted.
2: A few miles off the French coast when it got quiet. Even the channel seemed to be waiting for something. Guys turned around and looked at each other. You wanted to ask a question, but you didn't know what to ask. And then it started. And then you knew what you'd been waiting for.
7: You could hear the big guns of the Navy start to rip the coast apart. Even from miles out, we could see the dull glow of the explosions. Everybody listened. It seemed to take the edge off the order we'd waited so many months to hear.
10: Now hear this. Lower all boats.
7: Okay, we're all set. Lower away.
3: Hey, easy on that. You want to dump us or something?
4: He says or something once more, I'll kill him. I mean it.
7: Lower away.
3: Okay, okay. Keep it moving. You going to keep us hanging up here or something?
7: Shut up.
3: What's wrong with you? What do I do now?
4: Nothing. Just pay attention to what you're doing.
10: Now, Army personnel over the side.
7: Get them in fast.
4: Come on, GIs. Get down at the bark net.
3: Faster, come on, faster. We haven't got all day.
9: What, are you in a hurry, sailor?
3: Yeah.
4: You think they were giving away prizes or something?
9: You say you're something once more and I'll kick all your teeth in.
4: That's it. Give it to him, soldier.
9: You stay out of this, wise guy.
5: Looks like I'm riding in with you, boats.
2: Suit yourself.
4: All aboard, boats.
9: Let's move, Mike.
3: Right.
4: Hey, Tony, they made a mistake. A big mistake.
9: What, are you gassing about that draft notice again? Because if you are...
4: No kidding. There's just no sense in my going along.
9: It's a little late, soldier.
4: I still think somebody made a mistake.
9: Okay, let's have it.
4: They're sending me to France. And you know something?
9: No, Mr. Bones, I don't know something.
4: I don't even speak French.
9: I got news for you, Porky.
4: Well, I thought it was funny.
9: It ain't French you got to worry about. It's German.

0: Most Americans know that the soldiers, sailors, Marines, and airmen who wear the uniform of the United States donate their own blood freely to help maintain an adequate blood bank. You see, they more than anyone else recognize how vital whole blood and plasma are to the maintenance of life when a man lies sick or wounded. They contribute because they recognize it to be a military necessity of which they themselves may one day be in need. Now, not all of us have the opportunity to serve in uniform, but each of us has the chance to become a blood buddy to an American serviceman. By donating our blood now, we can assure him that there will be an adequate supply to meet the conditions of any foreseeable emergency when he may be in need. At the present time, our supplies of blood plasma are gravely depleted, and each of us must take it upon himself to assure the fact that the blood bank for our armed forces is maintained at a safe level at all times. So do your part for the men who protect our freedom and the American way of life. Your Navy urges you to call your local Red Cross chapter today and ask where and when you may make your donation of blood to the armed forces of the United States.
1: It's all marked down in neat little books on clean white paper. A few little black letters. D-Day was June 6th. H hour was 0600. Well, brother, it wasn't that easy, not by a long shot. We lowered those P-boats and started to ride in small circles. We rode round and round, listening to our own heartbeats outpound the big guns of the Navy. This was Normandy. This was the German-held coast we were going into. We rode around and around in small circles, waiting for the signal to move into the beach. It was like a merry-go-round. Only these pink horses were going to shoot off for a beach that was loaded for bear.
2: Why don't they do something? Why don't we make a move?
3: It's like waiting for the electric chair.
2: That's a pretty picture.
3: Well, it is.
2: You know what I heard? You want to know?
3: No.
2: I heard that we were expendable. That the first wave was expendable. Boats, men, everything.
3: Is that right, Mr. Hicks?
4: No.
2: That's what I heard.
5: You believe everything you hear?
2: You wait and see.
5: I can hardly wait.
4: Didn't say it was going to be easy, just big.
3: You knock these small boats over with a spitball.
2: We're going to run right up to the beach. Wonder who thought up that beautiful piece of strategy. Right up to the beach.
5: That's right. No matter what they throw at us, we're going to deliver these guys right to the beach. Understand that?
2: Yes, sir.
5: And don't call me sir.
6: Hey, sailor, how long are we going to ride around the circle?
5: Till we get the signal to move in.
6: Three guys are seasick. I don't feel so good myself.
5: 8 hours isn't until 0600. Plenty of time.
6: I wouldn't care if they call it off.
7: We still got a long ride, huh? How far, Chief?
5: Oh, 8.5, 9 miles. We'll get there.
6: Hey, mister, you going to carry that tape recorder right onto the beach?
4: No. I'm supposed to return with the boat.
6: You're going to miss all the fun. Why don't you come along? Me and Tony will take care of you.
7: You're talking fast again.
8: Sorry. Let's go back with the guys.
7: It is packed in like sardines. Just like sardines.
3: They got a lot of guts, those guys. You got to give those Army Joes a lot of credit.
2: Boats. Lefty is starting toward the beach.
5: Yeah, so I see. Follow him.
2: Okay.
5: Steady up on the control vessel.
2: Okay. How's this heading?
5: Little to the right.
4: The small boats are starting to make their move. Like a million worker ants, they begin to plod forward. Soldiers stand shoulder to shoulder, getting courage from their brothers in arms. These small boats, even LCTs look immense next to them. LCVPs, LCIs, all of them crawling forward to a destiny. Listen, you can hear our own Navy guns batter the fortress of France. Listen close, and you can hear the answering call of the German artillery. Normandy is alive with death.
2: Hey, Sid. You want to hear something funny?
3: Yeah, I can use a laugh.
7: Get this boat in line, Mike.
2: Aye, aye.
3: Well, what's funny?
2: Maybe I could sell it through a magazine or something.
3: Oh, again or something.
2: Hicks?
4: What can I do for you, Mike?
3: He's got a joke.
2: I'm going to spend the day at the beach.
3: Yeah, and you didn't bring your bathing suit.
2: You think that was a funny thing to do?
3: I'm sorry, Mike.
2: You a wise guy or something?
3: Well, I said I was sorry. What do you want me to do, kill myself?
2: Next time I think of a joke, I'll...
3: All right.
7: You two, stop arguing. You hear me? Stop it. Cut it.
4: How far are we from the beach, boss?
5: Not close enough to see it. Still 7 miles.
4: 7 miles?
5: Yeah. Maybe I've lost my sense of humor, but what we're heading for ain't funny.
1: No, it wasn't funny.
5: War is a pretty serious business if you happen to be on the fighting end of it. Normandy was a pretty serious invasion, and we all knew it. Each guy was ready, in his own special way.
1: Was anybody scared? Everybody, in his own special way. But the thing that hit me hardest, the thing I'll always remember, is that nobody looked back. Everybody was pointed toward the beach.
8: Tony. Tony, you listening to me?
3: Huh? What do you want?
8: Were you sleeping? Honestly sleeping?
3: No.
8: I'm tired. I keep yawning.
3: It's tension. I read it in the book.
8: I ain't tense, look.
3: Just because you're shaking don't mean you ain't tense.
8: Don't ride me, Tony. Not now.
3: I'm sorry.
8: Hey, look at that reporter guy. Imagine asking to come on a boat like this. Boy, what some guys will do to make a buck.
3: That ain't why he's doing it.
8: I thought you didn't like him.
3: I don't.
8: We're getting close, Tony.
3: He could make more money in the States. Some guys just have to do something. Something inside drives them to it. I read that in a book, too.
8: You can almost see the beach.
3: Maybe it won't be so bad after all, huh?
8: I can't help it if I'm scared. Well, I'm not as scared as I was. Like at Anzio. Once I started to move, I was all right, wasn't I, Tony?
3: Yeah, sure, Jerry. You as well.
8: Oh, hey, thanks, Tony. Thanks.
3: Hey, sailor. What's it look like?
9: You can see as much as we can.
3: Too many tall guys up front.
9: Well, we can see the outline of the beach. The big guns are still firing.
8: We can hear them.
10: Sid, there's explosions in the harbor.
9: Underwater demolition teams are working. We'll be hitting the beach before you know it.
10: I'll know it.
4: It's beginning to look like a 4th of July. There are a million different colors. There was talk of a rainbow, but we didn't see it on this boat. We're now close enough to hear the chatter of machine guns. The storm that we all feared has disappeared. All the ships are in line. All the men are ready for this assault on Hitler's fort.
8: You read your letters, Tony?
3: Yeah.
8: I read mine, too.
3: I'll read them again.
8: I already read them twice. I can't remember anything.
3: Me neither.
8: What'd your mother say?
3: Same thing she always says.
8: Yeah, mine too. Hey, why do they say those things, Tony? Do they think we don't know what we're doing? Is that what they think?
3: They're mothers.
8: I suppose so.
3: Hey, Hicks. Come here a second, will you?
4: It's a little tough to get through the pack.
3: I want you to know I'm not sore at you, honest. I ain't sore at anybody.
8: Me neither.
4: I know.
3: You know what my name is?
4: You never told me.
3: Anthony Giuffrido. I live on Mulberry Street. Remember that, huh?
4: Sure.
8: Write it down.
3: He'll remember. It's his business to remember.
4: I'll write it down anyway.
3: You better get back with the sailors. You're liable to get killed in a rush.
4: Take care of yourself, kid.
3: Funny. That's what my mom keeps saying.
1: We were only making about 8 knots, but we seemed to be jumping onto that beach. It was light enough to see. And what we saw wasn't pretty. The Germans had knocked off a couple of boats, and our big guns were biting hunks out of the beach. Then our explosion stopped bouncing off the beach and began to creep up the hills. The Germans kept firing, but they seemed a little jittery. Not that I can exactly blame them. Because when a Navy broadside begins creeping up your front yard, brother, you better make sure your insurance is all paid up.
10: Hear this. We're about 1,000 yards from the beach. When we hit that sand, you guys get moved.
11: We won't keep you.
4: The destruction is beyond belief. We can see the flashes as the German artillery fires at us.
8: What do you think, Tony?
3: What do I think about what?
8: I was just talking.
3: Keep talking. It's good for you.
10: Keep this boat moving, Mike. We've got to hit that beach on time.
12: We will, boats. We will.
9: Boats. You can walk on the shells they're throwing at us.
4: We're only 500 yards from the beach. There are only a few planes in the sky. Most of the big guns are quiet.
10: Watch that LCT.
12: I see it.
9: You don't have to get so close.
3: Porky.
8: Yeah?
3: Remember what you did before we hit Anvil?
8: Yeah.
3: Do it now, huh?
8: Sure. Shmai Yisrael Adonai. Hello, Hino.
10: 200 yards.
4: The first of the boats have hit the beach. The men are falling like flies, Some get up and run again.
10: 100 yards. Give me the gun, Mike.
2: Okay. You know, Tony, you know.
3: Yeah, sure. Our Father who art in heaven, hallowed be thy name. Thy kingdom come.
4: Sodom and Gomorrah, the anger of Vesuvius, nothing in the history of man.
10: All right, on your toes, soldiers.
3: I haven't forgotten you saved my life at Anzio, Porky. I haven't forgotten.
2: Hold on, Tony. We're going to come out okay. You hear? Okay.
10: All right, let's put up.
3: Okay, Mike, let's get another load.
10: Look at it, folks. Look.
3: Keep us moving, Mike.
2: Let me know what you see. Send to me now.
10: I can't explain it, Mike.
3: More speed, Mike.
2: This is Oscar's tank.
10: Some of our guys are digging in, Mike. They're digging in.
3: But how many will have to be dug in?
4: I haven't got the words to describe the scene, but somebody else said something once that I think could bear repeating now.
3: Guys are landing in boatloads, Mike. Thousands of them.
10: Left full rudder.
2: Left full rudder.
10: We're going to hold on.
3: Steady on that M boat ahead.
2: Aye, aye.
4: But in a larger sense, we cannot dedicate. We cannot consecrate. We cannot hallow this ground. The brave men, living and dead, who struggled here, have consecrated it far above our poor power to add or to detract. The world will little note nor long remember what we say here, but it can never forget what they did here.
1: June 6, 1944. The beach at Normandy was made secure. It was made secure at a cost which is beyond human understanding. Secure at a cost which can never be repaid. They came in unfaltering waves. Came to stay. So that they could make this world we live in a world without fear. Remember what they died for. Remember the youth that was given, so that we who have the chance for the peace and quiet of an old age can build a world based on the brotherhood of man.

0: The National Broadcasting Company, in cooperation with the United States Navy Recruiting Service, has brought you another in the series of dramatic incidents based on the facts and files of the United States Navy. In today's story, your narrator was Larry Hames, and the cast included Michael O'Day, William Quinn, Bobby Reddick, Frank Maxwell, and the part of the reporter George Hicks was played by himself. The program was written and directed by David Harmon and produced by Chick Vincent and Cy Levine, Jack Costello speaking. Tune in again next week at this same time when the National Broadcasting Company will once again present...
1: Now, hear this!
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fiery horse with the speed of light, the cloud of dust, and a hearty hi-yo, Silver, the Lone Ranger.

0: With his faithful Indian companion Tonto, the masked rider of the plains led the fight for law and order in the early western United States. The stories of his strength and courage, his daring and resourcefulness have come down to us through the generations, and nowhere in the pages of history can one find a greater champion of justice. Return with us now to those thrilling days of yesteryear. From out of the past come the thundering hoofbeats of the great horse, Silver. The Lone Ranger rides again.
1: Come on, Silver! We're heading for the Oregon Trail! Come, Silver! Follow me!
0: On the Oregon Trail, the pioneers met many hardships. And often the worst of these was not Indians or hunger or thirst or loss of direction. No, the thing that the pioneers feared most was fire. Because water was so precious that fire was hard to fight. It was fire that struck suddenly at a caravan of prairie schooners drawn up for the night at a dry camp in the desert. The wagons were drawn in a circle, their white canvas tops reflecting the light of a campfire where the pioneers were resting after supper. Suddenly a burst of flame charred the weathered canvas of one wagon.
2: Ready? Fire! Quick, get it out of the circle. Every one will burn up. Hastings, Larry, Drummond, keep it running.
3: We got no water to spare.
4: Pick up the horses.
2: There's no time for horses. Break it out by hand. Come on, grab the pole.
4: All right, come on, help us here.
2: This way, out of the circle.
3: They're swinging over the other side. The wind is the wrong way.
2: Yes, we can. Hurry up.
3: Fire's getting mighty hot, Johnson. Candles flying every which way.
2: All right, man, this is far enough. Let it go. Stand back.
3: Stand back.
2: Can't waste water, Drummond. This will just have to stand by and watch you burn.
5: Mr. Johnson!
2: Miss Davis, look out where you're going if you get burned.
5: No, I just come to warn you. There's a keg of blasting powder in the wagon that might blow up.
2: What's that?
5: Blasting powder.
2: That's so, blasting powder. I keep forgotten. Back, everybody. Get back.
6: Hello, did you see that?
7: Big, big flame right up in night.
6: Looked like an explosion.
7: Where'd it come from? Only place near here, Oregon Trail. No explosion from...
6: There. The sound of it reached us, Tonto. Was an explosion. Must have been about 15 miles away.
7: How you savvy that?
6: The time between seeing it and hearing it took about 15 seconds for the sound to get here.
7: Oh, maybe so. Tonto never learned that. Fire all gone now.
6: Almost straight north of us, Tonto.
7: That's right. North star up in sky that way.
6: We travel fast, we can get there long before dawn.
7: Maybe that be bad. Maybe we come, they shoot.
6: It'll be dark, Tonto. Necessary, we can leave our horses and go the rest of the way Indian style. They won't be able to see that I'm masked.
7: Isn't that true?
6: Whatever caused it, someone may need help. We can't turn aside. Come on, Silver!
7: Get him up! Come!

0: Wish I'd eat something awful. I can't understand it. I've led plenty of wagons to work on, plenty. But I never had the things happen that seem to be happening to this one. We had 3 fires, 2 people killed.
1: Seems like there's an evil spirit dog in this wagon train. I declare it does.
0: No reason for it, and yet it happens.
2: How soon do you think we'll be able to hit the trail again, Mr. Johnson?
0: The way I feel now, it'll be 2 days before we can move. After that, they'll be riding a wagon instead of a horse. You two get along now.
2: Good night, Mr. Johnson.
1: Good night.
0: Good night. Good night. Yep, there's something mighty strange about these happenings. Something mighty strange. I wish I could figure whether it's accident or whether somebody's doing it all deliberate. But if it's deliberate, what's the reason? I can't savvy why anyone would... Who's that? I heard the canvas scrape. Who's that?
3: You don't need your gun. Lie still.
0: Who are you? It's dark, eh?
3: I'm a friend.
0: You were none of the wagon train, I can tell that. Who are you?
3: We saw the explosion from the south. We rode here as fast as we could.
0: We? Who else is with you?
3: Tonto. He's my Indian partner.
0: An Indian? Well, I can understand how an Indian can creep up without any noise, but you're not an Indian.
3: No, I'm not.
0: I can't see your face. It's dark, but there's something about your voice. You do sound like a friend.
3: We listened outside before we came in. Johnson, in your heart, you know someone is doing all these things.
0: You mean the fire and explosion?
3: Whatever they are. You do feel that way, don't you?
0: You're a pretty smart hombre, mister. Nobody else guessed how I feel.
3: I thought so.
0: Matter of fact, I didn't dare let my feelings out. Folks might get panicky, start seeing things in the shadows, might even start mistrusting each other.
3: Been known to happen on the trail?
0: Yes. That's what I was afraid of.
3: Will you tell us about this wagon train?
0: Yeah?
3: All about it. The people in it, where they came from, where you're heading. All you know about them.
0: Well,
3: How about it?
0: Mister, I don't savvy why I'm agreeing, but... Gino, I will. I'll tell you what.
3: Hold your side?
0: Yeah. It's burnt. It's worse than I care to tell.
4: Tonto, look at Barn.
0: Wait a second, Indian.
3: All right, Johnson. Tonto's very good at doctoring people. He knows all about Indian herbs and remedies.
4: Me know what to do for Barn. Me fix it plenty good when me get plants that grow near here.
3: Can you get it now, Tonto?
4: Me go get it.
3: That means you'll be as good as new very soon, Johnson. Now, suppose you tell me. Let's start with you. Where did you come from and where are you going?
5: Oh, Sharon, that there was the finest breakfast I ever ate. I declare, when a body can eat such fine victuals, it makes him forget all his troubles.
1: Of which we have plenty, Ralph.
5: Yeah, poor Drummond. Oh, well, what's past is past. Let's set our minds to the future, Sharon, to Oregon.
1: Oregon, land of peace and plenty.
6: Why did we ever get there?
5: Casper, you're a sunny disposition if I ever saw one.
6: I don't feel sunny. Nothing but rack and ruin following this wagon train. That's what it is, rack and ruin. Ain't that so, Berman?
7: Yep. Of course, there's a silver lining to all this trouble we've been having.
1: You mean getting to Oregon?
7: Well, not getting there, Miss Davis, but how many get there? Looks like it's going to be less. In some ways, that's mighty good.
5: Huh?
7: Well, every time anybody died, why, they willed their parcel of land to the rest of us, didn't they?
5: Why, of all the honor, ain't no... Well, you sound like a grave robber.
7: Oh, here now.
6: Sit down, Davis, sit down.
5: Well, that's no way to talk.
6: Oh, I agree with it, isn't. But still, it's a fact, isn't it?
5: Yes.
6: Well, no sense dodging facts. Let's face them, I say.
1: Oh, all I wish is that we'd get there.
6: Agreed, ma'am, agreed. Well, how we're going to get along when Johnson is flat on his back and not a mite of good to lead us, I don't...
0: Somebody miss my name?
1: Well, I declare, Mr. Johnson!
5: Oh, why, you look as lively as a chipmunk.
0: I feel lively.
6: But it's not possible. You better get right back to bed and stay there. You got a bad burn.
0: Which same is completely better. At least it feels better.
5: Sharon, I never figured you were so handy a doctor.
1: Well, no more did I, Ralph. Are you certain you're feeling fit, Mr. Johnson?
0: Now, don't you trouble your mind, Miss Davis. I'm fit as a fiddle. Ready to lead this wagon train to Oregon and back. Well, what's the matter, Berman? Is something trouble you?
7: No.
0: You look like a bullfrog getting ready to croak.
5: That's the way he always looks.
0: You know, everybody, if you're finished with the morning meal, what are we waiting for?
5: Oh, thing, I guess.
7: Sure is a bright morning.
0: A beautiful morning. Just right to head for Oregon. So hitch up them horses. Get those wagons ready.
6: Hey, Johnson. What about the wagon that burned? We taking that along?
0: Nope.
6: Why not? It's still got good wheels and some parts
1: we
6: are
1: don't want it. All it'll do will remind us of...
5: Yeah, Sharon's right. Leave it right here.
0: Sure, we'll leave it here. Come on now, let's get busy. We're heading for Oregon.

0: Leave it right here.
1: Sure, we'll leave it here. Come on now, let's get busy. We're heading for Oregon.

0: Oh, sure it's good to be hitting the trail again, isn't it, Sam?
1: We're the last wagon.
0: Huh? Oh, sure. Yeah, we're the last wagon.
1: Always before this, I could look back and see Drummond's wagon.
0: Sam.
1: He was a real fine man, Drummond. It was comforting. Every time I'd look around, he'd wave his whip or grin or sing out some word.
0: Oh, no, Sharon, honey, you mustn't.
1: I know. I'll be all right directly, Rash. It was just passing by what's left of his wagon that made me feel...
0: Just keep looking ahead, Sharon. That way's Oregon.
1: Oregon. Do you think we'll ever get there?
0: Of course we will.
1: Lots of folks don't.
0: But we will. We'll get there. We're bound to. And when we do it... Sam, I told you not to keep looking back.
1: Ralph.
0: Oh, honey, what's wrong? Why, you turned white as cow's milk.
1: I don't see him now.
0: Huh? I don't see nothing back there but that burnt wagon.
1: I don't either. Not now. But for a second, I thought I saw two riders over yonder beside that clump of trees.
0: Sure.
1: Two riders, Ralph, and I could have sworn that one of them wore a mask.
2: Aye, Kimosabe. The wagon train is gone.
3: Tonto watch from hill. Wagon train gone to west. Nobody see us. You look at wagon.
2: Yes, what's left of it.
3: Canvas burnt bad, huh?
2: Yes, and the frame is twisted from the explosion. But you smell something, Tonto?
3: Huh? Oh, me smell oil.
2: I noticed that, too.
3: But where it come from?
2: Right here from the wagon, Tonto.
3: From wagon? Oh, not right. But Tonto not savvy. If wagon on fire, then why this part not burn?
2: The explosion, the blasting powder, blew the flames out.
3: Oh, that right, that. Kimasabe. That plenty strange.
2: What's that?
3: Oil on outside wagon. Outside, not inside.
2: Yes, I know.
3: But that mean oil not come from fire or from inside wagon. It
2: means... It means oil came from outside the wagon.
3: Ah.
2: It means someone deliberately spilled oil on that wagon and then set it on fire.
3: That's right.
2: I knew you'd notice it.
3: But who'd do it?
2: Well, you were with me last night when I talked to Johnson, Tonto. He told us all he knew of the people on this wagon train.
3: Him do that.
2: Can you single any one of them out?
3: No. No, Tonto not able to tell from that.
2: Neither can I. But there was one point he made. I mean what Johnson said about where this wagon train is heading and what they plan to do.
3: They head for Valley of Waterfall.
2: Yes. What else?
3: You mean talk about community?
2: That's it, Tonto. Community settlement. They were all planning to settle the valley together and to own the land together. No single plots for each family, but all the families own all the lands. You see?
3: That like Indian custom.
2: Yes, but tell me this, Tonto. In your tribe, suppose a family dies, what happens to its teepee, its horses, and its furs?
3: They go to rest a village.
2: Suppose all the families died off until only one family was left. Would that family own all the wealth of the entire tribe?
3: That's right, but... Kimasabe, Tonto savvy now. That's what you mean.
2: I'm certain of it, Tonto. Someone in that wagon train is deliberately planning murder in order to get his clutches on the whole valley, to take everything for himself.
3: It looked that way.
2: Everything points to it, and yet there's no way of knowing who the fiend is.
3: Him not stop at anything, huh?
2: We've got to make him stop.
3: That's right. It's same as looking for spring in Big Desert.
2: Not as bad as that, Tonto. There are only 20 people in that wagon train. If we watch them day and night from now on, then we're sure to get some idea.
3: Now, what we do? We go after wagon train?
2: Yes, from now until it reaches Oregon. Until we uncover the murderer.
4: Steady, Silver.
5: Yes, steady, easy, Father.
2: We're heading west, Tonto, after the wagon train. Come on, Silver.
5: Get him up, scout.
6: Oh, Silver! Fire!

0: Now to continue our story. Westward, mile after mile, moved the ill-fated wagon train. As each day brought its new problems, the pioneers forgot about the tragedies they had left behind and thought more and more about Oregon. One night around the campfire...
1: Well, I reckon we've left our troubles back with the old campfires. Everything's been Jim Dandy lately.
2: Even the weather's been nice.
3: The country's easier to travel in, too. More trees and more hills. It rests the eyes, kind of.
4: More trees and hills. More space for Indians to hide behind, that's what.
3: Listen to Jasper.
5: Jasper's right. There's trouble ahead. You never know when lightning's going to strike, never.
1: Julia.
6: Don't you two ever think about anything cheerful?
4: There's such a thing as being too cheerful.
5: I heard tales about what happens in this country. Engines that come out of the night without warning. They lift your scalp before you know it.
3: You old Jonah.
5: Don't Jonah me. Why, only yesterday dawn I saw one of them.
6: You saw one of what?
5: An engine.
1: What? You put
5: me over. I am not. I got eyes. I know what I saw. It was just around dawn. There was no shadows. Everything was gray and strange looking. Sure, you know how it is around dawn. Gives you the creeps. Something woke me up. I don't know what. I was sleeping under my wagon. I looked out between the spokes, and then I seen him. An engine a little ways off. He was sitting on a paint horse. He had eagle feathers in his hair, and he was looking down at our camp, not saying a word or moving a muscle. I tell you, it gave me the Jim James.
6: Why didn't you shoot him?
5: Well, I tried to. I reached for my gun, but the second I put my hand out, he was gone. His horse galloped away into the mist, right out of sight. And you can believe this or not, but that horse didn't make a sound.
3: Oh, Berman, that's fine talk for the women and children to hear.
1: Well, that's enough. I wish likely he was dreaming. Let's forget all about it. Day after tomorrow, we come to the Snake River. It's going to be a job to cross it. You got to be thinking about that instead of about engines.
7: Hey, what in thunder?
5: Hey, Jasper, what was that?
4: I don't know. Something hit the log I'm sitting on. Hit it an awful wallop. Look. Look at that.
3: What? It's an arrow. An Indian arrow.
1: Put out the fire. Men, get your guns. We'll keep watch all night.
5: Hey, I told you I saw an engine. Come on. Come on, hurry.
8: Hubby, you keep watch on wagon train for 6 days now. Not see anything.
9: Stop. Quiet, someone's coming.
8: That's right.
9: Come on, follow me. All right, mister, stand where you are.
1: What?
9: Oh, it's you, Johnson.
1: Oh, yes, man. Sure gave me a start. I came out looking for you on your part, but I didn't know exactly where to go.
8: We hear you.
9: Anything unusual happen with the wagon train, Johnson?
1: Well, yes and no. There's a little something about engines.
8: Engine? No engine around here.
1: Berman swears he saw one this morning at dawn. Engine on a paint horse.
9: Of course, that was Tonto.
1: And when the horse left, his hoofs made no sound.
8: Not right. Scout him have hoofs wrapped with cloth so he'll not make noise.
1: Well, yes, I thought it might be you, Tonto, but... And something else happened just a couple of hours ago. Tonto, you didn't shoot an arrow, did you?
8: Huh?
9: An arrow?
1: One hit a log, not more than a foot from Jasper. He pulled it out and gave it to me. The whole camp's on tenterhooks about it.
9: Tonto shot no arrow, Johnson.
1: He didn't. And that means there are engines around. Hostile engines are getting ready to raid. And...
8: Wait. You bring arrow with you?
1: Yes, here it is.
8: It's dark. Tonto not able to see. You light match, huh?
1: Aquino, I still got a few matches. Here you are.
8: Oh, you look, Kimasabi.
9: Yes, I see it, Tonto. Johnson, that's not an Indian arrow.
1: What's that?
9: It looks like one, but it isn't. Every Indian arrow bears certain markings. The Apache make their arrows a certain way, the Crow another way. It's the same with the Sioux and the Blackfeet and the Navajo. It says no markings of any tribe. Isn't that right, Tonto?
8: This not Indian arrow.
1: Well, you gents sure know all about things, don't you?
9: We've been ranging the West for years, Johnson.
1: But I don't savvy. If it wasn't Indians, who did shoot this arrow?
9: Perhaps it wasn't shot at all.
1: Yeah?
9: Did you hear it hiss through the air?
1: No, but we heard it hit the log. Besides, we was talking and it was dark.
9: Yes, it was dark and you were talking. So it would have been easy for someone among you to take advantage of that. To conceal the arrow where it wouldn't be seen, then to drive it into the log by hand.
1: Well, I'll be... So that's it.
9: Yes. This is all part of the scheme to keep the wagon train nervous and wrought up.
1: They've got no idea who did it.
9: They're clever, Johnson. Whoever they are, they're very clever.
1: I hope nothing happens for a while. We got the Snake River to cross. It's a mighty tough job.
9: Your men will need all the rest they can get to cross the Snake. Go back to camp, Johnson. See if you can calm your camp down.
1: Sure. I'll tell them what you said about the
9: arrow. No, don't do that.
1: Why not?
9: Because we don't know who the killers are, Johnson. If you explain about the arrow, it will make them more wary. We'll never learn their identity. We just have to watch and wait. And Tonto and I'll be near every minute.
1: Kino mash, man. And adios.
9: Adios. Yeah, the Snake River. Tonto, I didn't mention it to Johnson, but I have a feeling there's going to be trouble at Snake River. What's more, I think there was someone listening to us talking just now.
8: Kimasabi.
9: When Johnson lit the match, I saw two eyes glowing in the reflection, and they disappeared.
8: Maybe the animal.
9: I don't think so. They were just the right height for a man's eyes, Tonto.
8: Why you not follow?
9: Because they went back to the wagon camp. It would have been impossible to know who it was. But he saw us and he heard us, Tonto. There's going to be trouble.
2: Johnson, when he left camp. We ought to get under the wagon beside you. We gotta work fast, Jasper. Johnson knows there's something brewing.
1: You're loco.
2: I'm not loco. I followed him, I tell you. He walked out behind the hills and he met a masked man and an engine. The same engine I saw this morning. He showed him the arrow you made.
1: Go on.
2: You didn't do such a good job with that arrow, Jasper. The engine and the masked man knew right off it was a fake. Might have fooled him, but not those hombres.
4: Masked man, huh? I don't like it, Berman.
2: No more do I. At least there's one thing in our favor. They haven't got any idea that it's us who set fire to Drummond's wagon and killed him. That it was us who stampeded the horses at Kelso.
4: I don't like it. There's 20 people still left. We're getting closer to Oregon every day. And every day, Johnson and those two armies will get closer to discovering it's us. We gotta work fast, Berman.
2: What are we gonna do? There's 18 people to get rid of. That's a big job, and once across the Snake River, it's only two
4: Berman,
2: days.
4: That's it. The Snake River.
2: Huh?
4: Why didn't I think of it before? Sure, that's the place. There's mighty fast rapids down below the crossing. The water gets so fast and rough it'll drown 18 people as easy as flies. And those that don't drown, we can shoot from the bank.
2: You're the one that's loco, Jasper. You make it sound as simple as...
4: It is. It is, Berman.

0: Steady, Silver. 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Easy.
1: Lashing logs to the sides of the wagons, Tonto. They'll be crossing the Snake River very soon now.
2: You say trouble come at Snake River?
1: I still think so.
2: There go first wagon into water now.
1: You see who it is?
2: Two men ride wagon. Fella holding reins. One called Jasper. Other man, him Berman.
1: Jasper and... Otto. Jasper. Isn't he the one who found that arrow?
2: That's right.
1: And Berman is the man who's been telling all the gruesome stories around the campfire, stories about Indian raiding parties and prairie fires.
2: That's right, too.
1: Jasper and Berman. And they're the first ones to cross the river. Otto, ride down to the bank. Ride at once and tell Johnson you're crossing with him.
2: He cross with pioneers?
1: Tell him that. Go ahead. I'm leaving you here.
2: Where you go, Kimasabi?
1: You'll see me later. Just be ready for whatever happens. Come on, Silver!

0: dragging us into the water next. Davis, you follow mine. So on. Just be sure you keep hold of that rope, otherwise the current will carry you downstream.
1: Mr. Johnson, just a second.
0: Yes, Davis.
1: Well, I don't want to seem curious, but that engine, is he riding with you?
0: Yep, he is.
1: Well, you think it's wise? After all, an engine none of us ever seen before.
0: I've seen him, Davis. His name is Tonto. I'll tell you something else. He's partner to the Lone Ranger.
1: The Lone Ranger?
0: Yep. Got any more objections?
1: No, sir, not now. Lead the way, Mr. Johnson. I'll be right behind you, and so will the rest. Keno, Sharon, we're ready to go. Come on now.
2: All ready?
0: All ready, Tonto. What about your horse?
2: Scout him, swim beside wagon. Him all right.
0: I reckon we'd better be ready for anything, huh?
2: That's what Lone Ranger say.
0: I wish I knew what.
3: Hey!
0: Keno, Jasper, here we go. Make sure that rope doesn't slip. Get up there. Get up, horse. Come, let's slip into the water. Get up there. Get up there. Come on. Get up there.
4: One by one, the wagons were driven into the wide water. The horses pushed into the current, floundering for a moment when the river deepened, then swimming strongly as the wagons floated behind them. The men in the wagons held on the stout rope that stretched from one shore to another. Slowly, the caravan moved toward the center of the stream. And on the western shore, their eyes gleaming and their lips thin and cruel, waited the two murderers.
5: They're all in the water now, Jasper.
6: Keep your hands off your guns, you fool.
5: Yeah. We're getting close to the middle, Jasper.
6: Let them come about 50 yards more. That's where the current is fastest.
5: Where's the axe?
6: Right against the tree where the rope's tied.
5: Keno.
6: Now. Now's the time. Come on, Berman. Get that axe and cut the rope.
7: Adios, Johnson! Adios to all of you! We're gonna cut the rope! You'll all drown in the river! The valley of the waterfall will be mine!
8: Shoot him down!
6: Cut the rope, Berman!
5: Yeah, I'll...
9: No, you don't! Drop that axe!
6: Oh, what happened?
5: He knocked the axe out of my hands! Jasper, get your gun! Shoot him before...
9: Steady, Silver!
6: Oh, my hands!
10: Leave those guns alone! Now raise your hands in the air and stay away from that rope! Those wagons are getting to shore and you won't stop them!

0: Oh, it sure is good to be across that river, Mr. Johnson.
1: Bugs are all off the wagons, ready to roll again.
2: What about Jasper and Berman?
1: They'll head for Jave instead of Oregon, Miss Davis. The Lone Ranger and the Indian are taking them back for trial.
2: The masked man saved our lives. When I think we might have drowned in that terrible river, what's it? Did you say he's the Lone Ranger?
0: Yes, Sharon. Look. Look, there they go. Look at them ride.
2: Oh, that white stallion gleams in the sunlight.
1: He sure does. What are we waiting for? Come on, let's hit the trail. We're heading for Oregon.

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2: Say.
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4: 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And starring radio's all-time favorites, Freeman Dustin and Charles Correll, Amos and Andy.
5: 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Well, our friend Andrew H. Brown recently decided to improve himself. He went down to the local high school to sign up for the evening adult education program. At the moment, he has just entered a classroom on the third floor and approached the instructor.
6: Excuse me, I'd like to enroll in one of the courses. What subject is you teacher?
7: Well, in this classroom, we give instructions in American history.
6: Yeah, well, I wouldn't be interested in history. I wouldn't care. I don't want to... Hello.
7: How do you do? I'm Teresa Thompson's instructor.
6: Yeah, well, my name is Andrew H. Brown. And you know something? You is the prettiest history teacher I done ever seen.
7: I take it you're interested in the course. I have my enrollment list here on the desk. Now, before I write your name down, are there any questions?
6: Yeah. Is you married?
7: Why, no.
6: Is you engaged?
7: No, I'm not.
6: Could I arrange for private instruction?
8: Well, come on in the office, you Andy. What's this to hear about you going to night school, soaking your feet in the fountain of knowledge, huh?
6: Yeah. I really been learning about history for the past 2 weeks. Kingfish, do you know that in 1812, the British come over here, burned down the White House, and drove the president and his family right out of the place?
8: They did, huh?
6: Sure did.
8: You know, if the Republicans is going to get any place this time, it looks like their best bet is to get in touch with the British again.
6: But, Kingfish, the best part about that night school is the teacher.
8: Got yourself crushed up on her, huh, boy?
6: I'll say. Her name is Teresa Tompkins, and I was really crazy about her. Confidential, I ain't told this to nobody else, but I'm planning on popping the question to Teresa tonight.
8: Oh, you really in an up-to-leading frame of mind, huh?
6: Yes, sir. Only trouble is, after I pop the question to her, I got to pop it to her papa.
8: Is the old man strict, huh?
6: Yeah, she is his only child, and he is mighty particular. He calls her his sweet little rose.
8: Yeah, well, looking at you there, son, I can see why he wouldn't want his rose mixed up with no big fat ifus like you.
6: Well, I hope the papa don't throw me out the house. Teresa gonna try to soften him up before I get there.
8: Yeah, that's a good idea. Yeah, have her soften him up first.
6: Oh, yeah.
8: You know, Andy, I'll never forget the night 22 years ago when I had a little heart-to-heart talk with Sapphire's papa.
6: Yeah.
8: Yeah, I was going with her, but I didn't have much thought of marrying her. And then one night I found myself on my knees in front of her papa pleading with him to let me marry her.
6: Well, why was you down on your knees in front of a papa?
8: I couldn't help it, Sapphire. I had a half Nelson on me. Oh, yeah.
7: But, Father, don't you understand? I love Andy Brown. You've got to let me marry him.
2: Teresa, I can't help it. I don't think that nincompoop is the right man for you. Why, he's nothing but an overstuffed loafer.
7: I admit he's a little fat and doesn't have a job right now, but I...
2: I have never met such a completely stupid, irresponsible boob of a man in my life. He's nothing but a big, fat slob, and what's more, I don't believe he loves you.
7: Daddy, I know he loves me.
2: Well, I say he doesn't. Why don't you ask him if he loves you? Put it up to him once and for all.
7: All right, I will. Andy, do you love me?
6: Of course I does, honey.
2: Well, if my daughter's mind is made up, it's all right with me. But, Brown, let me tell you one thing. If I find that you've had a lot of women in the string before you met my daughter, you'll live to regret it. Now I'm going to my study.
7: Oh, Andy, don't pay any attention to Father. It's enough that we love each other. But it's not true what Father said. You've never gone out with any other girls but me, have you?
6: Who, me? I never had nothing to do with girls. Up to the time I was 19, I thunk that gals were just boys with long haircuts.
7: I'm so glad. I like you so much, Andy.
6: Yeah, and I was crazy about you, too, my honey bun.
7: Oh, Andy, I just love to sit here and cuddle up to you. Let me put my head on your shoulder.
6: Yeah.
7: Now, let me give you a great big squeeze. Oh-wee. Oh. You're ticklish.
6: No, I ain't. You were squeezing my fountain pen and the ink is leaking down my rib.
8: Oh, it's you. Come on in, Andy. Come on in. How's the boy?
6: Kingfish, me and Teresa's engaged. Her papa done sneered his permission at me. The wedding is set for a week from today.
8: Yeah, well, you really have a boy, and you're lucky getting a cute little gal like Teresa.
6: Yeah.
8: But in marriage, sometimes it ain't too long before the sweet little cucumber turns out to be a sour pickle. Of course, it was different in my case. Sapphire was pretty well vinegared up by the time I got a hold of her. what has you got there, son?
6: Oh, this. I got the wedding invitation to send out to my friend. Look at there. Mr. Arthur J. Tompkins announces the marriage of his daughter, Teresa... Andrew H. Brown, Esquire.
8: Yeah, I got a stack of them there. Well, tell me something there, son. Teresa, Papa got any inkling about all the gals you done built with in the past?
6: No, no, he ain't got an inkling. I told him I done never looked at another gal.
8: That's quite a statement. According to that, you must have done a lot of smooching with your eyes closed.
6: Yeah, well, I ain't taking no chances of Teresa and her Papa finding out. I even brung my little black book down here. I'm going to burn this thing.
8: Yeah.
6: Look at that, Kingfish. That's got the name and address of every gal I ever went with.
8: Holy smoke, look at that. 82 pages of gal. I don't know how you done it, Andy, unless you used the two platoon system. Oh, Andy. Yeah, look at this in the book here. Here's one of your old flames, Miss Blue.
6: Yeah, buzz me, Miss Blue.
8: Yeah, you two was a powerful item there, all right? Boy, there's one gal that'd like to get her claws on you again. The way you left her waiting at the altar. Oh, here's another nasty item. Abigail Simpson.
6: Yeah, she sued me for alienation of confection. Before she'd make trouble for me someday.
8: Yeah, I'd say that most of the gals in this book has got it in for you, ain't it? If any of them ever run into Teresa or Papa, it'd be curtains for you, boy.
6: Yeah, well, I'm going to burn this black book, and then I'm going to get these invitations mailed out. You see, I got the names and addresses of all the Lodge brothers and my friends in my address book here. This little red book, see?
8: Yeah, well, say, why don't you send the invitation and the address book down to the public synagogue on the corner? So you mail the thing out for you. Say, Lightning's out getting coffee. You can have him do it when he gets back.
6: Yeah, that's right. I can have him burn this little black book at the same time.
8: Yeah, well, Andy,
9: At last, you're going to sniff the orange blossoms, huh? I tell you, Andy, marriage is a great thing. Instituted for the happiness of mankind, designed for the mutual understanding, where two people can live together in harmony and bliss. And I tell you, Andy, someday they're going to figure out a way to make that thing work, you know what I mean?
10: Now, has you got that straight, Lightning?
11: Yeah, Mr. Andy.
9: Well, now, you burn the little black book, and then you take the red book, address book, down to the public stenographer on the corner.
11: Yeah, I got both books right here. I'll get busy on it right away. Now, let me see now. What did Mr. Andy tell me? Oh, yeah. I take this little red book down to the basement and I burn it. Then I take the other one over to the stenographer and have her send a written invitation to every name in the little black book.

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1: Well, come on into office, Dan. There are only two more days till your wedding, huh?
2: Yeah, Lightning say he got all invitations mailed out. All the peoples must have got them by now.
1: Hey, look at that on my desk. What? One of the brothers done left a book on it. One of them little black books.
2: Oh, yeah. Hey, Kingfish. All of a sudden, I feels the way I did back home when I turned the sheets down on my bed and found that rattlesnake curled up on my hot water bottle.
1: Oh, wait a minute. Now, this is just a coincidence, Andy. Don't touch the book now. Wait a minute. There's a million little black books. Don't get nervous. Don't grab it there now. Don't even touch it. I'll settle the whole thing. This just happens to look like the one that Lightning burned. Let me buzz him on the intercom here and put your mind at ease.
2: Yeah, buzz something around here.
3: Yeah, Mr. Kingsley?
1: Lightning, you burned the book that Andy told you about, didn't you?
3: That's right.
1: Then you took the other book down to the public stenographer and she mailed the invitations out?
3: That's right. And then I put the book that the stenographer used back on your desk.
1: Yeah, thank you. See that, Andy? Lightning say he burned the black book and he put the red book here on the desk.
2: Yeah, this book laying here is the red book, huh?
1: That's right.
2: That is the blackest red book I done ever seen.
1: Yeah.
2: Kingfish Lightning mixed the books up. They done sent a wedding invitation to every one of my old gal friends. Boy, they'll be swarming all over me. Oh, me, wait till Teresa and her papa find out about this.
1: Now, wait a minute, Andy, wait a minute. Now, maybe none of them will show up.
2: Oh, me, Kingfish, I wish I'd have got in bed with that rattlesnake.
1: No, wait a minute.
4: Well, daughter, this is one of our last evenings together before your wedding.
5: Yes, and Daddy, I'm so happy that you like Andy now.
4: Well, I didn't at first, but... Oh, I'll get it, dear. Yes? What can I do for you?
5: My name is Miss Blue.
4: Yes, yes. Well, what is it?
5: Well, I received this card announcing the coming marriage of your daughter.
4: Yes?
5: Mr. Andrew H. Brown jilted me 7 years ago.
4: Miss Blue, I think you better come in and sit down. Miss Blue, this story you've told me is shocking.
5: Well, that's the whole story, Mr. Tompkins. He made violent love to me. And then left me at your altar. I'm flying back home tonight. I just come up here to tell you about this horrible man.
6: Oh, Daddy, this is terrible. What are we going to do?
4: You get Miss Blue another handkerchief. I'm going over and have a heart-to-heart talk with Andrew H. Brown.
1: Listen, Andy, stop pacing up and down the floor here. You're wearing out the carpet.
2: Oh, boy. Kingfish, I'm half out of my mind. Suppose these old gal friends of mine gets the idea of coming up here. Suppose that... Hey, Kingfish, I think somebody's at the door.
1: Yeah, that certainly is a nasty knock, all right. It must be the landlord. Yeah, that's a dispossessed knock if I ever heard one. Yeah, let him in, Andy.
2: Okay.
4: Brown, I want to talk to you.
2: Oh, how is your papa dear?
4: Don't you papa dear me. I just had a visit from Miss Blue.
2: Well, Miss Blue. Well, I...
4: Brown, she told me all about you. She was your secretary for 4 years, 1940 to 1944. How you jilted her, and you said you'd never looked at another woman.
1: Well, now, wait a minute, Mr. Tompkins. Before you goes on here, it's my duty to inform you that Miss Blue done accused the innocent man here.
2: Oh, did she drag somebody else into this mess?
1: No. The 1940 to 1944 was the years you done spent in Australia.
2: They was?
4: He was in Australia?
1: Oh, certainly, Arthur. He spent the whole war cruising around the Australian veldt on a flat top. Yeah, he was wounded, too. Come back with a purple Anzac. Oh, yeah.
2: That's right. I was down there, all right.
4: Are you telling the truth here?
1: Oh, certainly, Arthur. He sent us souvenirs and everything. Sent us two boomerangs and a kangaroo. Yeah, we used to keep the kangaroo around the office here, but he got excited the day of the MacArthur parade and jumped out the window. As we see him, he was hopping down Fifth Avenue in a shower of ticker tape.
4: Now, see here. This Miss Blue distinctly said that the man who jilted her was Andrew H. Brown. Now, how do you explain that?
1: Well, now, that's what you say. Well, now I see. Now I see the thing. I see it as clear as day.
2: Where are you looking, Kingfish?
1: You see, Mother Tompkins, here in town, there's two Andrew H. Brown. And he was referring to Notorious Brown. Or this boy here is Innocent Brown. She done mistakenly identified the wrong boy. Ha, ha, ha.
2: Yeah, ha, ha, ha.
1: Yeah, the whole thing is just a mistake. That's what it is.
4: Well, if Brown was in Australia with the armed forces, I guess it must have been this other fellow.
1: Oh, yes, sir.
4: It's a common name.
1: Yes.
4: I'm sorry I acted so hastily.
2: Yeah, well, you ain't got to apologize, Mr. Tompkins.
4: Well, I better get back and explain this to Teresa. She's terribly upset.
2: Yeah, well, so long, Papa-in-law, dear, and happy Anzac to you.
4: Yeah. That's right, Teresa. It was all a mistake. This Miss Blue had the wrong Andrew H. Brown.
6: Oh, Daddy, I'm so glad. I just knew it wasn't...
4: Oh, I'll get it. Yes, something I can do for you?
7: Are you Mr. Tompkins?
4: Yes.
7: Well, my name is Abigail Simpson. I come up from Alabama to talk to you about Andrew H. Brown. Why, what that man done to me. I tell you, he broke my heart. Why,
4: hey, just a minute. What does this Andrew Brown look like?
7: He's a big, fat loafer that smokes a cigar and wears a dirty.
4: Miss Simpson, I think you better come in and sit down.
2: Well, Kingfish, I gotta hand it to you. You sure thunk fast on your feet when Mr. Tompkins come in here about that Miss Blue.
1: Oh, yeah, and the old Kingfish. You gotta hand it to me, boy. I got a mind like a pistol. Oh, I tell you. Someone knocking on the door again.
2: And from the sound of that knock, I hope the pistol is loaded.
4: Brown, I want to talk to you.
2: Oh, hello again, Papa dear.
4: Brown, this time I've got you dead to rights. Another woman just left my place. Miss Abigail Simpson.
1: Yeah, well, like we explained to you, Mr. Tompkins, there's two Andy Browns, the Notorious Brown and the Innocent Brown.
4: There's no mistake this time. The Andrew Brown she referred to is a big fat fellow who wears a derby and smokes a cigar. Now explain that.
1: Well, now, you see, when I explained to you about the Notorious Brown, I forgot to explain to you that he's also an impersonator.
4: An impersonator?
1: Yeah, you see, he go around wearing derby and cigar with a pillow under his belt. Yeah, doing all these terrible things, and then poor Innocent Brown here get blamed for him. That's what he do.
2: He's a mean fellow, all right. He really is.
4: Well, I don't know. I'd like to believe this for my daughter's sake, but
1: Mr. Tompkins, how could you accuse poor Innocent Brown? Now, just look at that face.
2: Yeah, look at that thing.
1: I ask you, is there guile written on that face? Is there dishonesty written on that face? Is there deceit written on that face? No, sir. There ain't nothing written on there. That is one of the blankest faces you don't ever see, sir.
2: Oh, me, Amos, what a day this has been. I was almost too nervous to go home.
1: Andy, from what you've been telling me, the worst is over, though, boy. You and the Kingfish done gotten Mr. Tompkins calmed down. Now, take it easy, Andy, and go on, get some supper. The wedding is tomorrow. Everything's fine. Come on, Andy, I'll go with you.
2: Yeah, all right. Hey, wait a minute, Amos. Look out the window there. Look on the front steps of the lodge hall there.
1: Yeah, there appears to be a woman. Look at that hat and that feather bow. That's a strange-looking human being, then.
2: Yeah, it is. Look at there. She just stepped into light. Holy mackerel, Amos. The worst ain't over. That ain't no human being. That is Madam Queen.
8: No!

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1: All of us at one time or another have experienced the cold that comes on with no previous warning whatever. No sniffles, no stuffy nose, no sore throat. None of the usual danger signals. You just wake up some morning with a fully developed cold. Enter Rexall's Men of Science. They've tackled this problem by combining antihistamine with a time-tested formula of pain relievers known as APC compound. 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And that's why today, Anapac is fast becoming a household word for quick, complete, all-around cold relief. 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
2: That's the whole story, Calhoun. The boy is in a mess.
3: Yeah, if Madam Queen go to Mr. Tompkins, we is ruined.
2: Yeah, this is a mess. Because you has got a factor in this situation named Madam Queen.
3: Sure.
2: And that is the nastiest big factor you could ever run into.
4: Now, look, how is the boy though going to keep Madam Queen from talking to Teresa and her papa?
2: Now, look, the thing to do is be firm with her. Find out where she's staying and go up there and tell her if she go to Mr. Tompkins, you're going to make trouble for her. Big trouble.
3: Yeah, but Madam Queen ain't the type that scares easy. But I guess it's our only chance. Try to talk her out of it, huh?
2: Yeah, but you got to be aggressive. You got to pound on the table like this. You got to rant and you got to roar. You got to tell her that you was finished with her. You got to reiterate that you never want to see her again. You got to pound on the table and you got to reiterate,
4: What is the trouble, Calhoun?
2: Help me to the couch, boys. I done reiterated my sacroiliac out of joint.
4: Well, Andy, this is where Madam Queen is staying at Lennox Gardens.
3: Oh, me, Kingfish, I was nervous. Madam Queen, you know, really had a grip on me once.
4: Yeah, you gotta be firm now. Here's the room, Andy. 312, I'll knock.
3: Been 10 years or more since I seen her. Maybe she won't even recognize me.
4: Now listen, Annie, she's probably been sitting out there in Chicago all these years with her heart just being eaten away for you.
5: Yes, yes. What is it? What do you want?
3: Holy mackerel, whatever been eating at her heart must have been nibbling at her face.
5: Wait a minute. Who is this here? Let me look through my log, Nettie. Why, Sandy Brown, why, you no good two-time chiseling loaf of a man.
4: Now, look here, Andy, she do remember you, boy.
5: And who is this with you? Why, it's George Stevens, old knucklehead.
3: She remembers you, too, Kingfish.
4: Well, so much for the sweet nostalgia of the occasion. Madam Queen, me and the boy here has come up to talk with you.
5: Well, come on in the apartment.
4: Go ahead, Madam Queen. We'll waddle in after you.
5: Well, what did you two want to see me about?
4: Now, see here, Madam Queen, I'm going to be firm with you. If you come up here to break up this boy's wedding, you ain't got no hold on him.
5: Hold on him? Do you realize that 10 years ago this nincompoop done proposed to me? He done jilted me. He lied to me. He cheated and he swindled me.
4: See, Madam Queen, I just wants to say...
5: What does you want to say, knucklehead?
4: Well, I just want to say that I don't think he should have done it. That's what I want to say.
3: Listen, Madam Queen, please don't go to Mr. Tompkins. After all, let bygones be bygones. We don't like each other no more.
5: Don't like you? I despise you. You never was no good. I never will forget the time you broke your leg and I put you in the hospital and hired 2 twin nurses. The next thing I knew, you was two-timing me on both shifts.
3: I remember when I was in the hospital there. Yeah, you used to bring me hot soup.
5: Yeah, like a fool, I used to sit there and feed it to you out of a spoon.
3: Yeah. And you used to call me your big teddy bear.
5: You used to call me your itty-bitty gumdrop. I sure made a fool out of myself over you.
3: You made a fool of yourself, huh? Well, I wasn't the only one you made goo-goo eyes at. I never could trust you.
6: Yeah, that's what Andy told me.
5: What is you talking about?
3: Well, look at the time that you and me went to my poor old Uncle William's funeral.
5: Mm-hmm.
3: While I was standing there weeping in the grave, you was behind a hearse holding hands with one of the pallbearers.
5: I forgot about that. You sure wasn't jealous, wasn't you?
3: Yeah, well, I had a right to be. You done hurt me.
5: You used to be so cute when you pouted, and I used to chuckle you under the chin.
3: And then I'd break down and chuckle you under one of your chins.
5: Oh, Andy, my great big teddy bear.
3: Oh, Madam Queen, my itty-bitty gumdrop.
6: Now, wait a minute, girl. Let me call you.
3: Now, come in, Amos. Come on in here.
7: Hey, well, thank you, Andy. I just dropped over to see how everything turned out about your wedding, boy.
3: Oh, boy, everything turned out fine, Amos.
7: Oh, good. Andy, congratulations. You got rid of Madam Queen, and you're going ahead with your marriage to Teresa.
3: No, Amos, I got rid of Teresa, and next Sunday I'm marrying Madam Queen.
7: Oh, well!

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0: I am the Whistler, and I know many things, for I walk by night. I know many strange tales hidden in the hearts of men and women who have stepped into the shadows. Yes, I know the nameless terrors of which they dare not speak. Always a bridesmaid, never a bride. You know the old saying. But have you ever thought how that thought must rankle in the minds of women to whom it is applied? Ellen Livesey, for instance. Ellen always seemed to lose out with the men she set her cap for. And who can say what emotion plagued her now that she could no longer be called a young woman? She didn't show it, of course. Even when men came to her about their troubles with other women, like Glenn Reed.
1: It's maddening, Ellen. What am I going to do about her?
2: There's nothing much anyone can do when a girl falls in love.
1: Don't say that. She's not in love with Paul Carroll. She can't be.
2: Glenn, pull yourself together.
1: I'm sorry.
2: I know what Sheila means to you, but you can't deny reality, Glenn. The fact is, Sheila's met someone else, and there isn't anything you can do about it.
1: 2 months ago, she was going to marry me.
2: I didn't know that.
1: Well, not a definite promise, but until Carroll came along... What has she told you about him?
2: Glenn, you can hardly expect me to tell
1: you've
2: you what...
1: You've got to tell me, Ellen. I've got to know.
2: I don't think I have to violate a confidence for anyone.
1: But you said she's in love with him. How do you know? Did she tell you?
2: Yes, she told me.
1: I don't believe it.
2: Really, Glenn, if you're going to behave this way...
1: I know I'm a fool. But, Ellen, if you knew what all this is doing to me...
2: I think I know. Ever since Sheila met Paul Carroll, she's been infatuated with him. And I can understand why.
1: But why can't she see her money's made a hit with him, too?
2: Oh, Glenn, lack of money doesn't mean anything to Sheila. I've certainly never been wealthy. Why, the jobs I've had. Dime store clerk, telephone operator, stenographer, and now secretary. Yet Sheila and I have always been close friends. Very close.
1: Ellen, I'd do anything. Humiliate myself, anything, if she'd only let me talk to her.
2: Do you want me to call her for you, Glenn?
1: Oh, no. No, I wouldn't want you to do that.
2: Yes, you would. When you called me this afternoon, I knew that's what you wanted me to do. I'll call her right now.
1: Well, all right, if it isn't too much trouble.
2: You know it isn't. Oh, that's a silly thing to do. I started to dial the wrong number. Well, good heavens. Hello? Why, Sheila, what a coincidence. I was just trying to get you... Sheila, what is it?
1: What's the matter, Ella?
2: Sheila, I can't understand you. Sheila! Sheila!
1: Ellen, what's wrong? What's happened?
2: I don't know exactly. She seemed terrified. Something about someone trying to break into her apartment. And then her voice seemed smothered and we were cut off.
1: Oh, good Lord, we'd better get over there.
2: Well, I'll call the police. Maybe they can get there quicker.

0: Oh, I hope you're mistaken, Glenn. Sheila simply has to be all right.
1: Well, we'll soon find out.
0: Oh, Glenn, wait.
1: What?
0: Down the hall, that patrolman.
1: Standing guard outside Sheila's door.
0: Oh, Glenn, do you think...
1: Come on.
2: Well, we'll let you up.
1: We're friends of Miss Blaine, officer. We're going inside.
2: Oh, are you? Well, I don't know how you got by downstairs.
0: Nobody tried to stop us, officer. We simply came right up.
1: Why can't we see Miss Blaine? What's happened?
2: Just a minute now. Just a
1: minute. What's going on in there? What's wrong?
2: I said hold your horses, young fella.
3: Wilson, get downstairs and... Who are these people?
2: Well, sir, that's what I was just
0: My
2: about...
0: My name's Ellen Livesey. I called police headquarters about Miss Blaine.
3: Oh, yes, Miss Livesey. I'm Captain Hazlitt of the Homicide Division.
0: Homicide? Captain, what's happened?
3: Sheila Blaine has two bullets in the back of her head. She's dead.
4: 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And four, you'll find you go farther than ever on new Signal, because you'll be shifting less, enjoying more economical high gear miles. 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And now, back to the Whistler.

0: Well, Ellen Livesey, this time it looks as if you won't have even to be a bridesmaid. Your best friend, Sheila Blaine, is dead. What kind of emotion does that call up in you? Are you properly heartbroken? Or is there a faint smile of triumph in your face? The following morning, when Captain Hazlitt called you, Glenn Reed, and Paul Carroll to his office at police headquarters...
1: Yeah? Now, I'll tell you frankly, we haven't developed a single lead on Miss Blaine's murder since last night. You three seem to have been her closest friends, though, so if there's anything you can tell me...
2: What do you want to know, Captain?
1: Well, you've already told me how Miss Blaine called you. By the way, I'd like to thank you for calling headquarters so promptly.
2: Oh, I thought it was the thing to do, Captain.
1: As I understand it, you knew Miss Blaine intimately.
2: Yes, we've been friends since we were in school.
1: Had her life ever been threatened before?
3: There was no reason for anybody to threaten her, Captain.
1: Ah. You were with Miss Livesey when Miss Blaine called.
3: That's right, at 7:30.
1: And you, Mr. Carroll, you were at a movie at that time.
4: Well, from what I've heard, I must have been inside the Regal Theater when she... when it happened.
1: Miss Blaine made her phone call at 7:30. Apparently, she was killed immediately after that. What time did you get home?
4: Just after 11. One of your men was waiting for me.
1: What time did you enter the theater?
4: Just after 7.
1: Wasn't that a little early for you to attend a movie?
4: Well, I don't see why. I hadn't anything to do last evening. Decided to drop in as I was passing by.
1: Can you prove you were there?
4: Hey, look here, if you're implying I had anything to do with this,
1: Someone's been murdered, Mr. Carroll. It's my job to try to find out who did it. I have to start with those who might have done it.
4: And you mean to say I'm one of them?
1: Why not?
4: Well, what motive would I have?
1: Motives are usually and can easily be found.
4: Does that mean Miss Livesey and Reed are under suspicion, too?
1: Everyone's under suspicion, Mr. Carroll. We suspect everyone at this stage of the game.
4: I went to the Regal Theater last night, Hazlitt. I was there from 7 until 10:30.
1: We can check it anyway. How long had you known Miss Blaine?
4: 6 weeks.
1: You were, quite friendly?
4: We were going to be married.
3: You're a liar.
1: Just a minute, Mr. Reed.
3: He's lying. They weren't going to get married.
2: Glenn, please, please control yourself.
3: Oh, we just have his word for it. Sheila never told anyone.
1: Get hold of yourself, Reed. I take it you were, on friendly terms with Miss Blaine, too.
3: I was in love with her.
1: And Carroll says he was going to marry her.
3: I told you he was lying.
4: You're talking pretty carelessly, Reed. I'd watch myself if I were you.
3: What are you doing, warning me?
4: I'm telling you to use a little common sense. Because if you don't,
3: I'll get what Sheila got, huh?
4: Why, you dirty
1: sit
4: little...
1: Sit down. Take it easy. Both under a strain, but so is Miss Livesey.
2: I'm ready to tell you whatever I can, Captain.
1: No, thanks. I suggest you all go home now.
2: But I thought you had questions to ask us.
1: I'll do that later. One at a time.
4: Then we're free to go now?
3: Yes. What about Sheila's murder? Is this all you intend to do about it?
1: We'll go on checking into it, Mr. Reed.
3: But she's dead. Don't you understand that? Somebody's killed her. Somebody's got to pay for that.
1: We'll go on checking, Mr. Reed.
2: Haven't you any ideas or theories at all?
1: Right now, I'd say the coroner's jury will have to hand in a verdict of homicide by person or persons unknown. We get those cases every so often. Sneak thieves, intruders, surprised by their victims, kill... Get away.
3: Sheila wasn't killed by any sneak thief.
1: How do you know?
3: Well, I don't know for sure, but it couldn't have been that.
1: Go home and get some sleep, Mr. Reed. I'll call you if I want you. Thanks for your cooperation, everyone.
2: Thank you, Captain. Paul?
4: Yes, Ellen?
2: Will you be good enough to take me home now?
0: It's all quite a mystery, isn't it, Ellen? The police get nowhere, and soon it's almost forgotten. Yes, even you almost forget it. Because of a new anxiety, a new emotion. Your anger because you haven't seen Paul Carroll since that day he drove you home from the police station. With Sheila out of the way, you thought he'd be around much sooner, didn't you? You thought you could wait. But every day you're away from him. Well... He's very much in your mind the afternoon you face Wilson Andrews in his office. Wilson Andrews, Sheila's attorney.
5: Before Miss Blaine's will...

0: The afternoon you face Wilson Andrews in his office. Wilson Andrews, Sheila's attorney.
1: Before Miss Blaine's will is admitted to probate, Miss Livesey, I'd like you to read it, or if you prefer, I'll read it to you to give you the gist of its contents.
2: Mr. Andrews, are you telling me I'm one of Sheila's heirs?
1: Her only heir, my dear.
2: Oh, no, that isn't possible.
1: Surely you don't object
2: to... Oh, but I couldn't. I couldn't take her money.
1: My dear Miss Livesey, she wanted you to inherit her estate. And surely you can use $30,000.
2: Well, I don't know what to say.
1: And she was quite fond of you, Miss Livesey. I'll always remember her great glee in describing how surprised you'd be. And...
2: Yes, yes, I can imagine.
1: If there are any questions you wish to ask, why...
2: I think not, Mr. Andrews.
1: Very well.
2: Oh, yes, yes, there's one question. When will I come into the estate?
1: Almost immediately, I'd say. I hope this bequest will bring you much happiness, Miss Livesey.
2: Happiness? Why, yes, perhaps it will. Perhaps it will.
0: Well, this is a surprise, isn't it, Ellen? Sheila's death has brought you a double benefit. Now you're thinking more than ever of Paul. And now that you've become moderately wealthy, why shouldn't you put your money to good use? The clothes you've never had, a new, bigger apartment, a chance to make Paul Carroll notice you. But instead of Paul, across the luncheon table from you, you find Glenn Reed.
3: You're looking awfully attractive, Ellen. New hat?
2: New everything. I felt guilty about it all until all the time I was splurging. Yet I knew it was exactly what Sheila would have wanted me to do. Why did you invite me to lunch, Glenn?
3: I had to talk to someone. The police still haven't made any arrests. They won't arrest anyone the way they're going about it. It wasn't any sneak thief who killed Sheila.
2: What makes you so sure of that?
3: It couldn't have been. It had to be somebody else.
2: That isn't enough to go on, Glenn. You'll need evidence of some kind to make the police change their mind.
3: I don't have any evidence, but I have a pretty good hunch.
2: You mean you suspect somebody?
3: Paul Carroll.
2: Oh, now, Glenn, that's ridiculous.
3: Is it?
2: You know Paul can't be guilty. He was at a movie when it happened. The police even found an usher who remembered
3: him. But that doesn't mean anything. He could have sneaked out a side exit soon after he went inside. Nobody remembered seeing him come out.
2: But what motive could he have? Why would he want to do it?
3: Because he found out he wasn't named in Sheila's will. He was counting on her money. Then he found out how she really felt, so he killed her.
2: But Glenn, by the same token, I'd have a motive for killing her because I knew I'd inherit her money.
3: But you didn't know you were named as her heir.
2: Oh, yes, that's true.
3: Besides, we know neither of us killed her. Carol's the only one who had both the motive and the opportunity.
2: Glenn, he was at that theater.
3: So he says.
2: Well, what are you going to do about it? You're going to go to the police?
3: I don't know yet. All I know is I won't let Sheila go unavenged. I'm going to find out who killed her. And when I do...
2: Please don't do anything rash. Now promise me you won't do anything you might regret later. Promise me, Glenn.
3: I'm not promising anything. Oh, don't tell anybody what I've just said. I'll take care of this in my own way.
0: Well, Ellen, this might be dangerous to your plans. Suppose Glenn does do something to Paul Carroll, the man you love. But wait, Ellen. Suppose Paul did kill Sheila. You wouldn't want the murder of your best friend to go unavenged, would you? Or would you? Love is a very strong emotion, even when it's one-sided. You haven't seen Paul for weeks. He hasn't called you up at all. Never mind. Now you have an excuse, Ellen. An excellent excuse for seeing him.
2: You like my hat, Paul?
4: Hmm? Oh, yes. Very nice.
2: The very first time I've worn it.
4: No, is it?
2: You've never noticed anything I've worn, have you, Paul?
4: What? What makes you say that?
2: Oh, no reason.
4: Why did you want to see me, Ellen?
2: Well, because we both loved Sheila. And because I haven't seen you since it happened.
4: Well, I meant to call you and congratulate you on inheriting her estate, but somehow I didn't get around to it.
2: Shall I consider myself congratulated now?
4: If you like.
2: You've changed, Paul. You're not the same at all.
4: Maybe I've good reason for it.
2: Were you so much in love with her?
4: I don't know.
2: What does that mean?
4: Well, you knew Sheila.

0: As well as anyone. You know what she was like.
1: She was beautiful and capricious, unpredictable, provoking.
0: Mm. You found that out in 15 years. I knew her for 6 weeks. During that time, there were hours when I adored her and moments when I could have killed her. Not a very good choice of words, is it?
1: I know what you mean, Paul.
0: Now she's gone, my world's pretty much upside down. And yet if she'd lived, I don't know how long we'd have lasted together.
1: Were you really going to get married?
0: Well, I'd have persuaded her to. Then we'd probably have split up in no time, and I'd have been just as broke as I am now.
1: But you don't sound as if you were really in love, Paul.
0: I'm not trying to kid anybody, Ellen. I'm just telling you how I felt.
1: Glenn Reed doesn't think you were in love with Sheila.
0: Yes, I gathered as much that day at police headquarters.
1: He thinks you killed her, Paul.
0: Well, that's insane. What's the matter with that idiot? Is he going around spreading that kind of gossip?
1: Oh, no, I don't think so. He told me about it yesterday, though. That's the real reason I wanted to see you. I thought I ought to warn you.
0: Has he gone to the police?
1: Oh, he said the police wouldn't believe him.
0: You bet they wouldn't.
1: But please be careful, Paul. Please don't take any chances.
0: Don't worry. I'll talk to him. Get him straightened out.
1: Oh, no, please don't go near him. No, that might only stir up trouble. And if anything happened to you, Paul... Oh, I'm sorry. Oh, I didn't mean to betray myself. I mean... Oh, it's shameless of me to talk like this. But I'm free to tell you now. I'm in love with you. And if anything
0: Ellen,
1: happened...
0: Ellen, don't.
1: If anything at all happened to you... I could never tell you before. Sheila was my dearest friend. But just like Sheila... The first time I saw you, I fell in love with you, too. Now you know. Well, I'm a fool for telling you this way. But I don't care. I have money now, Paul. We can share it together. I'm not ashamed of myself. I'm proud. I want to stand up here and tell everyone.
0: Ellen, I think we'd better go.
1: Oh, Paul, please. Please let me finish.
0: It wouldn't do any good, Ellen.
1: Oh.
0: I'm sorry. I don't know what else to say.
1: There's nothing else to say, Paul. Shall we go?
2: Unrequited love, Ellen. Yes, you can go on hoping, but deep down inside, you know he meant it. He'll never love you. The anguish and torment of that thought gives you many a sleepless night. You go on hoping. But as the days go by, you need more than hope. You must see him, hear his voice. Well, then forget your pride, Ellen. You did once before.
1: Hello? Oh, hello, Paul. I want to apologize for my stupid behavior last Wednesday. I wanted to call you before, but I couldn't muster enough courage until now. Oh, no, no, there wasn't anything else you could say. Well, that's awfully sweet of you. Can't we make amends? Well, perhaps if we had dinner together some evening. Oh, I see. Yes, yes, yes, of course. Well, if you'll call me when you get back. Yes, Paul, yes. Goodbye. When you get back. When you get back. Hello, operator. Operator, we were cut off. No, it's all right now. Oh, hello, Paul. Someone must have cut in. I just thought I'd call and see. Oh, I see. Well, I thought now that you're back, you... All right, Paul. Yes, I understand. Goodbye. Too busy. Oh, Paul. I hate you, Paul Carroll. I hate you.
2: You never thought you'd say those words, did you, Ellen? You didn't remember that love is an emotion very close to hate. But now you know. Paul Carroll doesn't love you, never will love you. He's avoiding you. He's too busy. You hate him now, don't you, Ellen? You're going to take that hate out in action. Something drastic, aren't you?
1: Hello, Glenn Reed? Oh, hello, Glenn. This is Ellen. Yes, yes, I know. I haven't seen you for ages. Could I see you tonight, Glenn? Really important. About Paul Carroll. No, no, I can't tell you now. Can you come to my apartment tonight? Oh, say 8 o'clock. All right, I'll be expecting you.
2: Yes, you're going to do something drastic, aren't you, Ellen? So you work fast, and you're ready when Glenn arrives at 8.
1: Why, hello, Glenn. Do come in.
3: Thanks.
1: You haven't seen my new apartment before, have you?
3: No, I haven't. It's pretty swank. You said you had something to tell me about Paul Carroll, Ellen. What is it?
1: Well, please sit down first. You make me uncomfortable standing that way.
3: I think I'll stand. What's happened?
1: Well, it's a little hard to tell. Especially after I wouldn't believe you.
3: My suspicions about Carroll, you mean?
1: Yes. I saw Paul several weeks ago, just before he went out of town. He acted rather strangely at that time. Then I talked to him on the phone today, and... Well, now I'm inclined to think you were right. Something he said aroused my suspicions.
3: What was that?
1: Well, we were chatting casually, something about radio shows, when Paul mentioned a certain program. And he suddenly changed the subject. Later, I realized why. He talked about a program that was on the air while he was supposed to be at the theater the night Sheila was murdered.
3: Are you sure of that, Ellen?
1: Well, I wouldn't have called you if I weren't. First, I thought of calling the police, but then I could see the evidence would seem so flimsy to Captain Hazlitt.
3: Yes, you're right.
1: If we could see Paul alone, just the two of us with him, and trick him into confessing.
3: How?
1: Well, I could invite him to the apartment tonight. I'd tell him you're here, and then when he arrives...
3: That wouldn't do any good, Ellen.
1: I think it would. I'll give him a ring.
3: I wouldn't do that, Ellen.
1: Nonsense. We both want to avenge Sheila's death, don't we?
3: But if you'll only listen to me.
1: Oh, always making that mistake. I keep dialing Sheila's old number. Oh, good heavens, that startled me. Hello? Oh, well, hello, Paul. I was just about to call you. Yes, I wanted to invite you over. Oh, don't say you can't come. Well, I suppose I could. Mm-hmm. All right, Paul. Yes, I'll be there. Goodbye. Well, that wasn't hard. He won't come here, but he'll be glad to see me at his place. He won't expect to see you with me, so we may be able to surprise him.
3: I don't think so, Ellen.
1: Why not?
3: We're not going to visit Carroll.
1: I thought we'd agreed.
3: Let me have the phone, Ellen.
1: Well, Glenn, what in the
3: world? Let me have it.
1: Really, Glenn? Very well. What in the world are you... Glenn, I demand an explanation.
3: Why don't you answer? Oh, there's no use stalling, Ellen. I watched you dial. You see, you didn't dial Sheila's old number. You faked that call to Carroll.
1: That's absurd. I don't know what you're talking about.
3: Don't you? Well, listen. There's nobody on the line, you see? Because the four numbers I just dialed make your own phone ring. You didn't talk to Paul Carroll just now.
1: Really, Glenn? I'm not going to sit here and
3: you
1: let you tell...
3: You couldn't have talked to Carroll. I know that, Ellen. You see, I've already killed him.
4: The Whistler will return in just a moment with the strange ending of tonight's story. Meantime, I promise to give you the scientific reason why new post-war signal is the gasoline you can prove is superior. Why it actually has quicker starting, faster pickup, higher anti-knock, plus the economy of more high gear miles. Well, you see, gasoline is composed of countless different hydrocarbon molecules. In pre-war gasolines, the molecules were left just as nature made them. But under the impetus of war, chemists found how to take the molecules themselves apart, actually how to rearrange the atoms within the molecules. The result is the thrilling, amazing power of Signal's new gasoline, bringing you performance so immediately apparent you can feel it, see it, hear it. Make it a point this week to drive into one of the friendly stations displaying Signal's familiar yellow and black circle sign and say, fill her up with new Signal. When you touch your foot to the accelerator and feel that old motor get young again, you'll know why new Signal is the gasoline you can prove Superior. And now, back to the Whistler.
2: The unexpected can be a physical blow, can't it, Alan? Almost like the promise of death itself. Glenn's words completely upset your elaborate little scheme. You stand in horror as it crumbles about you.
1: Glenn, you can't be serious. I can't believe it.
3: Oh, yes. I've been following him for weeks because I thought he'd killed Sheila. I saw the two of you in that restaurant several weeks ago, and I saw you go into his apartment earlier this season.
1: Oh, no. No, you couldn't.
3: I went in after you left. He was sitting in his chair, his back to me. Crept up behind him, a heavy metal lamp from an end table in my hand, and then no one saw me go in or out of his flat.
1: Oh, Glenn, you fool! You fool!
3: I came here to tell you about it before giving myself up, but then you faked that call from him. Puzzled me at first. But not now, Ellen. Ellen, you faked that call from Sheila, too. You killed Sheila.
1: Oh, Glenn, listen. Listen to me. Let me explain.
3: Answer me. I know you killed her, but why? How could you do it?
1: Because she'd always had everything I didn't have. Money, beauty, popularity. And then Paul came along, and she got him, too. I couldn't let her take him, so I... Yes, I killed her. I killed her. And then I made my own phone ring while you were with me. I learned how when I was an operator.
3: So you killed Sheila, your friend. Knowing all the time I talked to you about her that night that she was already dead. If it hadn't been for you, I wouldn't have killed Carol.
1: But Glenn, let me tell you. You didn't kill him. He was already dead.
3: You killed him, too.
1: Don't come near me. I shot him. And I made it look like suicide. As if he'd killed Sheila. We'd both have been avenged if you hadn't meddled. You meddled. We'd have gotten away with it.
3: You won't get away with anything again, Ellen.
1: What do you mean? Ellen, what do you mean? What are you doing?
3: I told you if I ever found Sheila's murderer, I'd avenge her.
1: Glenn! No! No!

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Husband, a new series based on the delightful stories of Isabel Scott Rorick's gay, sophisticated Mr. and Mrs. Cougar, starring Miss Ball with Richard Denning.

0: As we drop in on the Cougats this morning, we find them still upstairs getting dressed. Liz is just asking George a question which proves how essential man is to woman. For as independent as women like to think they are, there's still one time when they have to turn to a man and say,
1: "Darling, will you button me up the back, please?"
2: All right.
1: What are you thinking about?
2: Women's clothes.
1: What's the matter with them?
2: Well, they're so silly. You couldn't even wear this dress if you didn't have a husband to button it for you.
1: Oh, that's it. I knew husbands must be good for something.
2: Oh, yeah?
1: Oh, George!
2: What's the matter? Oh, can't a husband kiss his wife anymore?
1: Oh, not on the back of the neck. It gives me duck bumps.
2: Yeah. Gee, they're big ones. There's one with ears on it.
1: That's my head. Aren't you through buttoning me yet?
2: Yes, but this dress is made all wrong.
1: Why?
2: Well, there's a button left over at the top and an extra buttonhole at the bottom.
1: George, here, do me again.
2: All right. Oh, I forgot to tell you, the Atterburys are giving a party tomorrow night.
1: Well, this is a fine time to tell me. I won't have time to shop.
2: Shop? For what? You've got a whole closet full of clothes.
1: It just seems that way to you, George. I was just looking through them, and you know what? I haven't got a thing to wear. How'd you know I was going to say that?
2: Well, you say it every time we're invited to a party.
1: Oh, I do not. There have been dozens of parties when I didn't want a new dress.
2: Name one.
1: All right. How about the... Well, there was a night... Well, the party that... I better get your socks for you.
2: Don't change the subject. You just tell me why you can't wear that green dress I like so much?
1: I just can't, that's all. The same people will be there and they've seen it.
2: Wait. You mean you won't wear a dress just because the people there have seen it once?
1: No, I won't.
2: Well, that's settled. Next year, I'm going to buy you one dress and get 52 different sets of friends.
1: Oh, George, you made a funny. Anyway, I never did like that dress.
2: I don't get it. In 1 week's time, a dress goes from, "George, wait till you see my beautiful new dress," to "that old rag."
1: Ah, you're exaggerating.
2: Well, maybe. Say... How about that new black dress you bought last week?
1: What, that old rag?
2: You see what I mean? Come here, Liz. I want to look in your closet with you.
1: George.
2: What?
1: Kiss me.
2: Oh, no. That's like a down payment on a new dress. We'll go through your closet first. Now, Liz, look at all those dresses.
1: You see? There's not a thing I can wear.
2: Well, what about this red one?
1: Color's all wrong for me. With my red hair and that red dress, I look like I'm peeking out of a carrot.
2: Well, all right. Well, how about this one?
1: Too short for the new style.
2: No, you can't win. Now, wait a minute. Now, what's the matter with this? It's certainly long enough. The color's fine, and it looks just as smart as any of these others.
1: All right, George. I'll wear it.
2: Yeah. Now, why couldn't you have thought of wearing it yourself?
1: Because it happens to be my nightgown. It's too bad it isn't a New Year's Eve party. Then all I need would be some ribbon.
2: Ribbon?
1: Yeah, I'd wrap it around my middle and go as 1949.
2: Ah, go ahead. You might start a new fashion.
1: Ah, George, the Atterbury parties are always so swanky. If I don't get a new dress, you'll just have to go without me.
2: Yeah, and if I buy you a new dress, you'll have to go without me. I'll be home taking in washing.
1: Oh, why don't you work in a dress shop instead of a bank? Then I could wear a dress and take it back. Too bad you can't bring money home on approval.
2: Well, I guess I'd better get dressed for work. Oh, dear.
1: What's the matter?
2: I simply can't go to work today.
1: Why not?
2: Well, what'll I wear?
1: Now, George Cougat.
2: Well, certainly not the blue suit. All the boys have seen it.
1: That's not funny.
2: Well, I'll ask Mr. Atterbury to transfer me to another bank where they won't sneer at me.
1: Now, stop that. I'll tickle you.
2: Cut it out.
1: Do I get the new dress?
2: No.
1: Listen, I'm going to wear a new dress to that party if I have to make it myself.
2: Hey, now, wait a minute. Now, there's a sensible idea.
1: I was only kidding. I couldn't make a dress.
2: Now, why not? The pioneer women did.
1: Well, you should have married a pioneer woman.
2: No, I'm serious. Now, why don't modern women pattern themselves after the pioneers?
1: For the same reason you don't ride to work in a covered wagon.
2: Oh, that's different. Why, those women not only made their own clothes, they sheared the wool right off the sheep and wove it into cloth.
1: You're right, George. I should be ashamed of myself. Hmm. On the way home from the bank, pick me up a couple of sheep.
2: Go ahead. Kid your way out of it.
1: Oh, you don't think I could make a dress if I wanted to, do you?
2: Frankly, no.
1: All right. Just for that George Cugat, I'll do it. By the time you come home tonight, I'll have on the dress I'm wearing to the Atterbury's party.

0: I'm all ready to make my new dress.
1: Well, I didn't know you knew how to sew, Mrs. Cougar.
0: Well, I didn't this morning, but I've been reading a book on it. Let's see now, all I have to do is face the binding, pink the placket, gather the peplums, and yoke the pleats.
1: What does all that mean?
0: I haven't the slightest idea. How do you like the material?
1: Oh, let's see. Oh, it's beautiful. I love purple.
0: Do you think I bought enough for a dress?
1: How much did you buy?
0: 25 yards.
1: 25? But you only need 3 yards for a dress.
0: Oh, really? Well, I wanted to make a wide hem.
1: Well, I think you're going to need my help, Mrs. Cougar. Where's your pattern?
0: Well, here's the envelope with a picture on the front, but they forgot to put the pattern in.
1: Really?
0: Yeah, when I opened it, there was nothing inside but a lot of tissue paper.
1: That's the pattern.
0: Oh.
1: Yes, you see, this piece says front, and this one says back.
0: Oh, yes, this is for the arm. Here's one for the neck. What part of me is my butterick?
1: Of the pattern maker.
0: Oh.
1: You pin this pattern onto the material and cut around it.
0: Oh, I remember now. I did it in high school. I started out to make a dress and I changed it to an apron and it ended up as a dishcloth. But this doesn't look so hard. Let's see now. See, I'll lay the material out on the table and pin the pattern on there. And then I cut around it. Gee, this stuff is harder to cut than I thought.
1: Oh, no wonder you forgot to unfold the material.
0: Uh-oh. Well, I wonder what I can do with 8 sleeves. Let's see now, do I know any octopuses?
1: Oh, I think you still have enough material.
0: Well, you better cut it, Katie. I'll sew it. Hurry up.
1: There. Everything's all cut.
0: All right. I guess I'll sew the blouse together first.
1: Whee! This is fun.
0: We'll just stitch it up here and go over here, then across here, hold out my hand and make a left turn and go down here. There we are, all ready to try on. Well, I'll just slip it over my...
2: What happened? Where'd everybody go? Hey, Katie, did you turn off the light?
1: No, ma'am.
2: Oh, then I sewed up the hole for the neck.
1: I think you sewed up the armhole, too.
0: Oh, Katie. Oh, look. I didn't even try, and I made a beautiful purple pillowcase.
1: Congratulations.
0: Well, I guess I'll have to cut it open across the top. Hand me the scissors. Oops. Oh, well, that makes it strapless. Maybe I can fix it by cutting along here, huh?
1: Oh, that's enough.
0: Oh, well, now it's strapless and backless. Oh, Katie, there isn't enough material left to make a French bathing suit.
1: Oh, now, don't feel too bad, Mrs. Cougar. We'll fix it some way.
0: Oh, it's hopeless and you know it. You know, it would serve George right if I wore it to the party anyway.
1: That I'd like to see.
0: Hey, that's not such a bad idea. I think I'll do it.
1: Wear that to the party?
0: No, but I'll tell George I'm going to, and he'll be so ashamed he'll insist I buy a new dress. Ho, ho, ho!

0: he doll settle down in the living room with his paper, Mrs. Cougat. Are you ready?
1: I think so. Does it look bad enough, Katie?
0: Oh, let me see. Oh, you look awful.
1: Thank you, thank you. I've done everything I can to mess it up.
0: Oh, that was a wonderful idea, making a blouse out of the tablecloth.
1: Well, the jam stain matches the purple material.
0: And how did you ever think of pinning the sleeves to the bottom of the skirt?
1: Oh, it just came to me in a mad moment. Look what I found for a belt. I hooked together a pair of George's old garters.
0: Wonderful. Go in and see what he says.
1: All right. Now we'll see how he likes a pioneer woman for a wife. George.
2: Yes, dear.
1: Put down the paper. I want to show you something.
2: Yeah.
1: This is the dress I made. I'm going to wear it to Atterbury's party. Well?
2: Liz.
1: What's the matter, George? You look surprised.
2: I certainly am. I never dreamt you could make a dress that nice. Oh, what's the matter?
0: You think this dress is pretty. It is not. It's awful.
2: Okay, it's awful. Now what?
0: I slave all day making a dress and you think it's awful.
2: Oh, honey. I was just trying not to insult your work.
0: Oh.
2: Now, come over here and sit on my lap.
0: All right.
2: Yeah, that's it. Now, put your head on my shoulder and rest a minute.
0: Do you love me, George?
2: Of course I do.
0: Say it.
2: Well, don't you know I do without my saying it?
0: No. No, I want to hear it. Say you love me, George.
2: You love me, George.
0: Oh, you.
2: Hey, stop blowing in my ear. That tickles.
1: Hey, George, it sounds empty in there.
2: Oh, it does not.
1: It does, too. Here, hold a match by your other ear, and I'll see if I can blow it out from this side.
2: Oh, Liz, you are an idiot.
1: I know, but I'm pretty, huh?
2: You know, it's a lucky thing for you. The marriage contract doesn't contain a sanity clause.
1: Oh, George, there is no sanity clause.
2: Oh, I give up. I'm sorry. I said the wrong thing about your dress, dear.
1: It is a horrible-looking dress, isn't it?
2: Am I supposed to say yes?
1: Uh-huh.
2: Yes.
1: Well, I'm so glad you think so, dear, because now you see I couldn't possibly wear it to the party, so I'll just have to buy a new one, won't I, huh?
2: No.
1: Oh. George, I can't go to the party in an old dress. The other women will talk about me, and I'll become moody and depressed. During the evening, I'll get so despondent, I'll just jump off the roof. Let me off your lap, you murderer.
2: Oh, Liz.
1: After all, George, the least you could do is buy me a new dress to be buried in.
2: My little heart is bleeding for you, but the answer is still N-O.
1: Oh, George Cougat, you make me so M-A-D.
2: Well, you'll get over it in T-I-M-E, dear.
0: Did it work?
1: No.
0: Now what?
1: Well, George will skin me alive if he finds out, but I'm going to buy a new dress without telling him.
0: Well, how can you do that?
1: By turning to a girl's dearest and closest friend, the charge account.
2: Good morning, Mr. Atterbury.
3: Oh, morning, George boy. Going to be able to make it to our little party?
2: Yes, sir. We'll be there, Mr. Atterbury.
3: Ah.
2: Of course, Liz will be dressed in rags.
3: Oh, I get it, boy. I had the same trouble. Iris wanted a new dress, too. But I put my foot down. I said, what do you think I am, a president of a bank?
2: But you are.
3: Huh? Oh, yes, that's right, I am. Well, I wouldn't mind buying clothes for Iris if she were normal size, but she's so darn big. Well, it'd be cheaper to have her reupholstered.
2: I guess she is sort of pleasingly plump, sir.
3: Pleasingly plump? Listen, boy, around the holidays, it's dangerous for her to lie down with an apple in her mouth.
2: It must be some job supplying her with clothes.
3: Job? It's a project. And she has so many of them. You should see her clothes closet. It looks like a long row of pup tents. I'll bet she has no idea what's in there.
2: Well, Liz is the same way. You know, I'll bet I could wrap up one of her old dresses and give it to her, and she wouldn't even recognize it.
3: Cougat boy, you've given me a great idea. Look, We'll take one of Liz's old dresses and give it to Iris. And then we'll take one of Iris's old dresses and give it to Liz. And I'll bet they'll never know the difference.
2: Oh, you mean they'll think we bought them?
3: Why, sure.
2: You know, that might work.
3: Yeah.
2: Oh, but wait, they aren't the same size.
3: Oh, listen, Iris will be so flattered at getting a small size, she won't say a word. Oh, she'll have a dressmaker fix it.
2: Yeah, but what about Liz?
3: Well, we'll give her a real old dress of my wife. So old it's back in style again. One that Iris wore about 10 years ago, before the dam broke.
2: I'll do it, Mr. Atterbury.
3: Good. Now, let's be cagey about this. Now, you go to Sylvester's. That's the swankiest store in town. And get a couple of empty boxes, you see. Then we'll put the dresses in.
1: I finally made it.
0: Oh, well, where have you been? You're an hour late.
1: Oh, I'm sorry. Have you been waiting long?
0: No, I just got here.
1: Then if I'd been on time, Liz, you should be ashamed of yourself.
0: Well, I had to run an errand.
1: Oh. What's that thing over your arm?
0: That? Oh, it's sort of a kind of a dress. I made it myself.
1: For Halloween?
0: No, it's a real dress. I took it to the dressmaker's to see if she could do anything with it.
1: What'd she say?
0: I don't know. She couldn't stop laughing.
1: Well, come on, Liz, let's go shopping. Where we start?
0: Oh, I don't care. I just want to buy a gown.
1: Liz, let's go in here. Sylvester's Salon.
0: Sylvester's? Oh, no. That's too snooty and so expensive, Marge.
1: Well, let's just go in and look around. I've never been in there.
0: Well, I guess that won't hurt.
4: My, it's impressive in here. Ooh, and look at the rugs. They're so thick and gooey.
1: You sink right into them.
0: My goodness, what was that?
1: Liz, look. The walls are opening. There's a man standing there.
0: Oh, no, not with a spotlight on him.
1: Gee, I wonder who he is.
5: I am Sylvester.
0: Liz.
1: I'm Marge.
5: Well?
0: We'd like to look at some dresses.
5: You mean creation.
0: All right, I mean creation.
5: And before I can show you a thing, I'll have to give you a loyalty test.
0: A loyalty test?
5: Yes. Raise your right hand and answer this question. Are you now or have you ever been a shopper in Macy's basement?
0: No.
1: I haven't either.
5: Welcome to Sylvester.
0: Oh, thank you.
5: Now, what kind of a dress did you have in mind?
0: Well, what do you have for around $75?
5: Take a good look around the store.
0: All right.
5: That will be $75.
0: Oh, well, we want to see something more expensive, really. I was only joking.
5: I hope so. Now, here's one of my latest. A dinner gown by Sylvester.
0: Oh, what kind of material is that?
5: The French call it l'étoffe fromage.
0: Oh, cheesecloth.
5: It suffers in the translation. It's priced at $450.
0: Must have been imported cheese.
5: The price comes from the fact that I, Sylvester, created it. Without my label, the dress is worth 50 cents.
0: Well, rip out the label. Here's 50 cents.
5: Perhaps you'd be interested in this green gown with the sequin top. It's marked down.
0: Oh, are you having a sale?
5: No, but it's been damaged. The clerk carried it from the stockroom without wearing her glove.
0: No.
5: Yes.
1: Well, gee, it is sort of pretty. How much is it?
5: Well, I wouldn't want it to get around that I'm selling anything this cheap, but it's $375.
0: Oh, well, I won't tell a soul. It's too much.
5: But the green goes so beautifully with your red hair.
0: No.
5: And it'll make your gorgeous figure even more alluring.
0: No.
5: To say nothing of the lines, which would make you look 10 years younger.
0: Yeah. No. I didn't think I'd make it.
5: Well, I have a gown you can't possibly resist. I'll be right back.
0: Oh,
4: Marge, I hate these exclusive shops.
1: Well, you pay for the label.
4: Well, whoever sees it, you can't walk along with your head bent down holding the label up for people to see. Why don't they put it on the outside if it means so much?
1: Oh, Liz, you're so silly.
4: You know, I'll bet Sylvester could put his label in this monstrosity that I made and sell it for a huge price.
1: I wouldn't be surprised.
4: Liz, what are you doing?
1: Quiet.
4: I'm taking the label off this cheesecloth creation of his. I'm going to pin it on my dress and just see how much Sylvester thinks it's worth.
1: Well, hurry up, because here he comes.
4: Yeah.
6: Now, here we are.
5: Now, isn't this just devastating?
4: Yes, but, I'd like to ask you about this little number here. This one with the purple skirt. How much is it, please?
5: Let me see. Oh, that's one of my masterpieces.
4: It is?
5: Oh, naturally. No one but Sylvester could create such a dress.
4: Want to bet?
5: Yeah, notice the clever way the blouse is made from... genuine antique tablecloth.
4: That's very interesting. What's that spot? Strawberry jam?
5: I should say not. That's there to break up the monotony of the white. It's a print.
4: Oh, really? That's the first print I've ever seen with seeds on it.
5: They're hand appliqué.
4: Oh.
1: That's a very interesting belt, too.
5: Is the belt? Yes, it's cleverly made of, men's garters.
4: It's a French import, Marge.
5: It is? Yes, it is. But how did you know?
4: Oh, it's right here. See, on the garter, it says Paris. Sylvester, I played a joke on you. Do you know who really made that dress?
5: Sylvester, creator of the world's finest dresses.
4: No, Cougat, creator of the world's finest messes.
1: Liz, look, coming in the door, it's George.
4: Oh, George, my goodness, what's he doing here? Oh, I can't let him see me. Is there a back door here?
5: Well, yes.
4: Come on, Marge, let's get scared.
1: Well, what about your old dress?
4: Oh, who cares? Let him keep the thing. Come on, let's get out of here.
5: Hey, wait, come back. This would look stunning on you. Tourist.
2: I beg your pardon.
5: Oh! You frightened me.
2: Sorry. Say, I'd like to buy 2 empty boxes.
5: Empty boxes? Well, all right. Here's 2 right here. That'll be $25 apiece.
2: Say, I've got a surprise for you. I'll give you $1.
5: Yeah, I got a surprise for you. I'll take it. Business is lousy.
1: He's home, Mrs. Cougat. He just got out of the car.
4: Katie, does he have a box from Sylvester's?
1: Yes.
4: Oh, the darling. Just as I thought. He bought me a new dress for the party. Oh, Katie, he's such a wonderful husband.
2: Liz! Liz, where are you?
4: Oh, hi, dear. You're home early.
2: Here, I've got a surprise for you. A present.
4: Oh, George, from Sylvester's.
2: Yeah, you know, that snooty, expensive dress salon.
4: Yes, I've heard of it. I can hardly wait to see what it's like. Oh, it's so exciting. Oh, George, it's lovely. It's stunning. It's Iris Atterbury's old dress.
2: What makes you say that?
4: I've seen her wear it.
2: When?
4: Thursday night, May 12th, 1938.
2: Oh, now, Liz.
4: She walked into the country club dance at 8:33 p.m.
2: Well, how can you remember that?
4: How can I forget it? She walked in the door with Alice Sturm, who was wearing a blue taffeta formal with a pink jacket and some tiny cerise flowers tucked into the yellow sash.
2: I give up. Oh, it was a joke, Liz. Mr. Atterbury and I were trying to prove that women don't remember each other's clothes. See, I was going to give him one of your dresses to give to his wife.
1: Oh, and I thought you were being so wonderful. Now I have no dress to wear.
2: Oh, I'm sorry.
1: Well, I just can't go to the Atterbury's, that's all.
2: Well, we've got to go.
1: No.
2: Well, that's my fault, Liz. I disappointed you, so I guess I'll have to buy you a new dress.
1: Well, George, if you insist. There's one I like at Sylvester's.
2: Sylvester's?
1: Yes, it's green with sequins. Hurry up now before they close. Hurry up, George, hurry up.
2: Honey, I'm back.
1: Oh, let me open it. Let me open it.
2: I didn't get you the green dress. Sylvester helped me pick out a prettier one.
1: Oh, I can hardly wait to see it. Oh. Oh.
2: Well, how do you like it?
1: Why, it's lovely. Just what I've always wanted. a purple dress with strawberry jam on the blouse.
2: Oh, honey, don't cry. I know it's the dress you made. Sylvester just wanted to get even with you.
1: Very funny.
2: I bought the dress you wanted, too.
1: Oh, you did? Oh, George, you're wonderful. Oh, George! Oh, you know, you're my favorite husband.

0: Liz and George will return in just a moment.
1: Our Constitution is a flexible document. It has changed with the changing years to meet changed conditions. An example is the way in which we elect our United States senators. When the Constitution was ratified, and for 125 years thereafter, the people could not elect their own senators. Instead, the senators were chosen by the state legislatures. The Founding Fathers believed in democracy, but they did not want their new republic to be wrecked by irresponsible mob rule. Democracy was a new form of government. Most of the voters had little knowledge and less experience in governing themselves. And so the Constitution provided that while the people could elect their representatives to Congress, they could not elect their senators directly. A century and a quarter of experience in self-government made such a safeguard against mob rule obsolete. And by 1912, the people were ready to demand the right to elect their senators by popular vote. They received this right in the 17th Amendment to our Constitution. This amendment illustrates how our Constitution lives and grows in our changing world, to the end that this country of yours and mine shall be our country under God.

0: George. George, are you asleep yet?
1: Yes, I am.
0: Well, wake up. I want to ask you something.
1: What is?
0: George, what are you giving me for Christmas?
1: I'm not going to tell you.
0: Oh, come on. Can I have three guesses?
1: Okay. But just three, no more.
0: All right. Mink coat, mink coat, mink coat.
1: You know, I had a hunch that was what you wanted.
0: What made you think that?
1: Well, when I looked in the bathroom mirror this morning, somebody had squeezed out toothpaste to spell mink.
0: No.
1: Yes. So you know what I'm going to get you?
0: What?
1: A new tube of toothpaste.
0: Oh.
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1: 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From the Pecos to Powder River, Dodge City to Poker Flat, these are the towns they fought to live in and lived to fight for. 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Frontier!

0: Howdy there. If you're ever in a frontier town called Dos Rios, with the frontier being what it is, you'll probably get into trouble. And if you do get into trouble, you'll probably be needing a frontier lawyer. So if and when you do, here's your invitation to look me up. My professional card reads, Chad Remington, attorney at law. But the way things happen on the frontier, I've been giving a lot of thought to changing my card so that it will read, Chad Remington, attorney at gun law. Yes, sir, there's trouble aplenty on the frontier. And whatever it is, along with my riding partner, Cherokee O'Bannon, I seem to end up smack dab in the middle of it. Do you think I'm exaggerating? Well, let's take what happened not too far from Dos Rios at a cavalry post, Fort Disaster. Because of a savage outbreak of lawlessness in the territory, which seemed to be the work of a double-dyed, case-hardened crook known as the Dallas Kid, the Army had decided to reopen and reman the old frontier stockade known as Fort Disaster. When the new commandant, Colonel Carpenter, learned that he was being transferred into my neck of the woods, he wrote me a note asking me to drop in on him. But before Cherokee and I could get there, and even before the colonel and his command reached Fort Disaster, the Dallas Kid swooped down with all the fury of a hurricane.
1: Colonel!
2: Yes, Sergeant?
1: We're outnumbered, Charlie. 2-1.
2: Good, Sergeant. Tell my son I want to see him at once.
1: Lieutenant Carpenter, sir. I'll give him the colonel's instructions immediately.
0: And so it was that when Cherokee and I arrived at Fort Disaster, Colonel Carpenter was dead, and Larry, the colonel's lieutenant son, was in temporary command.
3: That's about all there is to it, Chad. Being on a route march, we were scarcely prepared for anything like that, and I... Well, they caught us napping, I guess.
4: Well, all I can say, Lieutenant, is your father's death is a great loss to the Army and to the whole country.
3: And imagine how I feel. I spent the last 6 months trying to be transferred to my father's command. And then after only 2 days with him, this had to happen.
0: Well, Larry, I'd cut off my right arm to bring your dad back if it would do any good. I don't suppose he ever told you, but a few years ago, he got himself badly shot up, saving my life.
3: No, he never did. But you know, Dad, he never talked very much.
0: But since we can't bring him back, I can certainly help you with your mission out here.
4: Well, that's the least we can do.
0: Are you sure, Larry, that it was the Dallas Kid who attacked you?
3: As sure as I can be. They weren't Indians or other troops. Besides, who else would want to keep the cavalry out of here?
4: Yes, I suppose you're right. Have you any information at all on this Dallas Kid?
3: Well, if we had, do you think I'd be sitting around here? If we could find his hideout, we'd blast him up with Gatling guns. All I know is that he must have more spies than the entire army. Every time the U.S. Marshal tries to trap him one place, the Dallas Kid pulls a robbery or raid the opposite end of the state.
0: I'm afraid, Larry, that the only thing to do with a critter like that is to trick him into pulling a prearranged raid.
3: Prearranged raid?
4: What Chad means is for you to bait your own trap, force his hand and be laying for him.
3: That's a great theory. But how are you going to force his hand when you don't know where he is?
0: I've never yet seen a wolf pack that didn't come down for water. Or a pack of gun-toters that didn't like to drink.
4: Now, Chad, that isn't a nice thing to say. Drinking is a very sociable habit. And now that I think about it, I'm starting to feel quite sociable.
3: Well, I'm afraid that I don't quite see what you're talking about.
0: In a nutshell, having successfully raided you, I think the Dallas Kid and his gang are probably celebrating in some nearby town. Maybe Durango or Shiprock or... A better possibility is that little new town, Deadfall.
3: But even with my troops, we can't surround a whole town.
0: Of course not. But not being known in these parts, there's no reason I can't cruise around these towns until I find the Dallas Kid.
4: Chad Remington, have you the gall to stand there and say you think you can capture the Dallas Kid single-handed?
0: Oh, I certainly haven't, Cherokee. But I could let him sniff the bait for the trap I have in mind.
3: Trap? What trap?
0: The trap I was just talking about. Now, let's just suppose that I get him to thinking that your troops are going to escort a $500,000 gold shipment coming through from Nevada. Now, don't you think that he'd at least make a stab at trying to get his hands on that much money?
3: Oh, Chad, That's just too much risk for one man to take.
0: That was a lot of risk your father took the day he saved my life.
3: Yes, but what about this trumped-up gold shipment? How will I know? Tell me something. What am I supposed to do?
0: Lieutenant, you make all arrangements to escort a decoy wagon train through Wolf Creek Pass the day after tomorrow. And I'll see that Cherokee gets back to you with some sort of definite word before then.
3: But, Chad...
0: Now, there are no ifs, ands, or buts about this, Larry. You've got your job to do, and we've got ours. And before we waste any more time arguing, Cherokee and I are hitting the trail for Deadfall. The night was half gone by the time we reached Deadfall. And being a new town of only 14 buildings, 11 of which were saloons, it was another few hours before I could pull Cherokee away from the various bars as we looked in desperation for someone who might seem to be the Dallas Kid. As Cherokee and I made our rounds, the Kid himself was enjoying life, according to his lights, in the Bobtail Straight Bar.
5: How about it, Bella? Another bottle of champagne?
6: Sure. I got lots of time, and you got lots of money.
5: You'd like lots of money for yourself, wouldn't you?
6: I ain't working here just for the excitement.
5: Yeah. Now, don't turn around. Just look in the mirror. See that Jasper with the gray hair sitting behind us at that third table drinking a beer?
6: Yeah. That's Matt Fitzgerald. He rides shotgun for Wells Fargo.
5: You're all right, Bella. You know what goes on.
6: In this business, a girl's got to. I learned a long time ago to keep my eyes open and my mouth shut.
5: Meaning what?
6: Oh, for example, I can tell you where you come from the clothes you're wearing. But I ain't going around telling anybody.
5: Where do I come from?
6: Texas.
5: What part of Texas?
6: Northeast Texas.
5: Couldn't call the town, could you?
6: That's easy. Dallas.
5: You're all right, Bella. All right. Just as long as you keep your mouth shut.
6: What about Matt Fitzgerald, Dallas?
5: I notice he's been watching you. Go on over. Sit with him.
6: What for?
5: For money. If you happen to let me know when Wells Fargo is hauling money, you get 10%.
6: Don't go away. I'll be back. Right back.
0: Sure, it was luck. But as Cherokee and I came into the Bobtail Straight and stood looking around, Bella attracted our attention. So did the man she was talking to at the bar. When I saw her leave the bar and head for a table, I had a feeling I might find something out. So I turned to Cherokee and... Cherokee, wait for me outside.
4: But, come on, but Chad, we only...
0: Outside, Cherokee, and fast. I'm going over and sit at that empty table right behind the one the girl's sitting down at. Now go on, vamoose. I sat at the table, ordered a drink, and maneuvered my chair around to where I could just barely hear what was being said at the table behind me.
6: Why, sure, Matt. I'd love to see you after I'm through work, but tonight I'm too tired.
7: Oh, what do you mean you're too tired? Come on, Bella, what do you say?
6: Some other night, Matt. Any other night. You just name it. Tomorrow?
7: Well, I'd like to make it tomorrow, but I can't possibly make it tomorrow. You see, I'm working.
6: Working?
7: Yeah.
6: You mean you got to ride shotgun again for Wells Fargo?
7: I'm riding shotgun again for Wells Fargo.
6: Oh, don't be a chump, honey.
7: What do you mean?
6: Tell him you're sick. Just don't show up.
7: Well, I'd sure like to, brother, but... I can't tell him I'm going to be sick tomorrow because tomorrow's a little bit too important. You see, they're hauling silver for one of the mines up at Montrose.
6: Oh? Oh, look, Matt.
7: Yeah.
6: After you get back, come on in.
7: After I get back, I will come on in.
6: I'll be here. And...
7: Bella, how
6: I'll
7: about...
6: I'll be here, Matt. just waiting for you, if you get back.
0: It was luck, all right. But now that I had the same information...

0: It was luck, all right. But now that I had the same information the Dallas Kid was getting, I paid for my drink, hustled outside, and held a little powwow with Cherokee.
1: But how in the name of Billy Blue Blazes do you know that the Dallas Kid was at the bar?
0: I don't, Cherokee, for sure. But I am sure that Maverick was up to no good and just wanted the information about the Wells Fargo shipment.
1: So?
0: So you and I are getting that silver off the Wells Fargo wagon before they do. And you're taking it to the lieutenant over at Fort Disaster.
1: I'm taking it? What's going to happen to you?
0: Well, Cherokee, I'm going to do a very stupid thing right after we hold up that Wells Fargo wagon. I'm going to be so stupid that I'm going to get myself caught.

0: And now, Frontier Town.
1: Did I hear you mutter something about fool luck? Well, if you did, you're right both ways from the middle. I was a fool, and we certainly played in luck. But the trail was too hot and too new to give up that easily. So Cherokee and I sashayed down, and taking our lives in our hands, waved the express wagon to a stop. Sorry to hold you up this way, but...
2: Hey, if you're really planning on holding us up, this here rifle has a little habit of talking, and it's liable to talk right in your face.
1: All I want is to have you turn that silver you're carrying over to us.
2: What?
1: And if you don't give it to us, the Dallas Kid is waiting for you just up ahead.
2: Dallas Kid? Hey, what are you talking about anyhow?
1: It isn't what I'm talking about, Matt. It's what you talked about last night in the Bobtail Straight Bar to a young so-called lady by the name of Bella.
2: Bella? Wait just a minute. What do you know about Bella?
3: Why, you unmitigated imbecile? Didn't you realize she was pumping you to find out about this shipment?
1: Now, if you're looking for credentials, we got plenty of them. What I want to do is to have my partner here take the strong box with the silver in it over to Fort Disaster for safekeeping for a while.
2: Let your partner take the strong box?
1: Yeah.
2: Just a minute. What's the idea of that?
1: Well, I want to see if we can't make the Dallas Kid think I'm a bigger crook than he is. Well, sir, I was lucky again. Lucky that Matt Fitzgerald believed me. So loading the box of silver aboard Cherokee's horse and waiting until he was on his way, Matt and I staged the doggonest running gunfight anyone ever saw, heading right for the spot where the Dallas Kid, or at least Bella's bar companion, lay in wait.
4: All right, boys, grab those bridles and pull that wagon to a stop. Keep him covered, boys. Now you, who are you? What are you doing here?
2: Say, I don't know who you are, but this long-legged Lobo has been chasing me for the last 2 miles trying to stick up my wagon. It's a lucky thing that you fellas came along.
1: I'll say it is. I'd have had that silver and been back up in the hills by this time.
4: Yeah? Well, we'll save you the trouble, mister. All right, you. We're taking the silver.
2: Silver? What silver are you talking about?
4: Don't be so smart. The silver you were hauling down from Montrose.
2: The silver, eh? Ho, ho! So, so that's what all the reception committee was about, eh? Well, let me tell you something, friend. The joke's on you. When I got up to Montrose, I found they shipped the silver out yesterday by mule back.
1: He's lying. Come on, let's search the wagon.
4: Just a minute. If you know what's good for you, you keep out of it.

0: But I tell you...
1: Shut up. Mike, pull that tarpaulin off. See what he's got in the back of the wagon.
2: Right, Alice.
3: Hey, I'm telling you, there's nothing there.
1: Never mind telling. Well, Mike?
2: Sure, nothing in the wagon. It's plumb empty.
3: What? See? What'd I tell you? Well, can I go now?
1: Yeah, go on. Beat it.
4: Wait a minute, mister, and I'll ride along with you.
1: Oh, no, you don't. You're coming with us, my friend. You and me, we're going to have a little talk.
4: You didn't think you were the only one who could find out about that silver shipment, did you?
1: That's not answering my question. I asked you how come you figured you could take that Wells Fargo wagon alone.
4: I never found the game yet where I needed someone to back my play.
1: Pretty salty, ain't you?
4: No. Just figure I got a good head on my shoulders.
1: You keep talking like that and I'll blow the head right off your shoulders.
4: I don't think you could.
1: Oh, no?
4: No. You need a gun for that. Only you haven't got a gun anymore. I've got it.
1: Mister, you are fast. That's the first time anybody's got my gun out of my holster before I could reach it. You and me, we ought to be playing on the same team.
4: I don't know. Who are you?
1: Who are you?
4: Montana's the name I go by, if that means anything to you.
1: I've heard a lot of gents called Montana.
4: Yeah. So have the sheriffs and marshals in about 9 states. But that isn't telling me who you are.
1: The handle's Dallas.
4: The Dallas Kid?
1: The handle's Dallas.
4: Okay, Dallas. Maybe I could use you at that.
1: You use me?
4: That's right. Because the job that really brought me down this neck of the woods may be too big even for me.
1: Job?
4: Government money. $500,000 in gold.
1: What's the deal?
4: 50 to me, 50 to you and your boys.
1: Fair enough. Where is the dinero?
4: It's coming. Coming in army wagons. But don't let that worry you. I know when and where, and I got the whole thing figured out. All you got to do is...
5: Hey, Dallas, I got something here for you. Come on,
6: by you blasphemous bushwhacker, let me go.
1: Who's this, Mike?
2: When we split up right back to town, we came across this lummox, and what do you think he was toting? That silver box off the Wells Fargo wagon.
1: What? Why,
4: let me handle this, Dallas. Now listen, you red-nosed, pasty-looking scarecrow. You got about 3 seconds to start talking. We want to know who you are and if you work for Wells Fargo. I said I wanted an answer.
6: Billy Blue Blazes, what sort of a yellow spine creature are you, taking advantage of an old man?
4: Now, are you going to answer my question?
1: Take it easy, Montana. He's so scared now he can hardly talk.
4: He won't be able to talk when I get through with him. Now, where did you get that silver?
6: Well, the mine hired me. I was supposed to pack it down because they were afraid the wagon would be held up.
4: I think you're lying.
1: I don't think he's lying. Remember what the shotgun guard said?
4: Yeah, and I think he was lying, too. Well, it'll be the last lie this one will tell because I'm going to...
1: Hey, don't go, Montana, you loco. I don't know any gunplay in here. You'd only bring the whole town running. And then where'd we be with... Well, you know what I'm talking about.
4: Well, okay. I still think he's lying, though. And before he makes any more trouble for us, have some of your boys tie him up.
1: Tie him up? What for?
4: Because I got an idea how we can use this crummy old saddle bum up at Wolf Creek Pass when the government tries to get their gold shipment through. Now, for the life of me, I can't tell you why I did what I did when poor Cherokee showed up. Except that I instinctively realized if I didn't do something to make Dallas feel we were strangers, he might put two and two together and get me. Now, believe me, it hurt me worse than it hurt Cherokee. And I didn't pull my punches with him either. But when it came to saving both our lives, I figured that a few skin knuckles or a bruise on Cherokee's cheek was... at least a reasonable price to pay. Although I didn't know it then, Cherokee being caught was only half of my pat little plan, which had gone haywire. The other thing that happened Well, take it from me, nobody could have anticipated. Having told the Dallas Kid about the hypothetical gold shipment coming through Wolf Creek Pass, I couldn't back out now, even though I knew Cherokee hadn't gotten through to give Lieutenant Carpenter the message. But while I was debating what I'd tell Dallas when the wagons didn't show up, out at Fort Disaster, the lieutenant got a surprise of his own.
0: Sergeant, this just doesn't make sense. See, Chad promised the Cherokee would bring word back to us if we were supposed to drive those decoy wagons through Wolf Creek Pass.
7: I know that, Lieutenant. But the courier just brought in this message, and as you can see, it's official. Signed by the adjutant himself. And they're shipping $100,000 in gold for payroll purposes.
0: Oh. Well, while we're out trying to protect the actual wagon train, what happens if Chad does succeed in getting the Dallas Kid and his gang up into Wolf Creek Pass?
7: I'm sure I don't know, Lieutenant. But this is an order signed by the adjutant to the commanding general of the area. And if, begging the lieutenant's pardon, I know that old curmudgeon, well, you'd better be having the bugler blow boots and saddles and getting the troops ready to ride.
4: Yes, of all things, an actual gold shipment going through Wolf Creek Pass. And I was leading the Dallas Kid there to get it. Now, fortunately, I knew nothing about it and walked into my own trap as innocent as a newborn babe. The only thing I did do was to make sure that Cherokee was brought with us. And it wasn't because of any feeling I had that he might come in handy.
1: All right, boys. Button up your lips and listen to what Montana has to say.
3: Right.
4: All right, it's all very simple. Now, there are 33 of us, and we're splitting up and lining both sides of the pass. You're to spread out about 20 yards apart, understand? Now, Dallas and I are staying right here where we can see both ends of this pass together. When we figure that we got them hemmed in, we'll throw the first shot from here. That'll be the signal.
3: That's a good idea.
4: And remember, there's to be no shooting until the first shot from up here. Now, go on. Get to your places.
3: All right.
1: Gotta hand it to you, Montana. This is about as perfect an ambush as I've ever seen. But what are you gonna do with this maverick you made us bring along? You said you had some way you were gonna use him, too.
4: I have. And to start with, I'm gonna untie him.
1: Untie him? You got bats in your belfry?
4: Sure, I'm loco. Completely batty. Now, don't you see, if we untie him, and then when the shooting starts, we put a slug through him and leave him down there, and they find him, they'll figure that not only did he swipe the Montrose silver shipment, but also was the Jasper behind this deal.
1: Say, that's really thinking. Sure. Knowing who he is, they'll figure that he was behind the whole thing. And when they bury him, they'll think they got the man they've been looking for.
4: Yeah. Hold your hands out while I cut those ropes.
6: Chad, how are we ever going to get out of this?
4: I don't know, Cherokee, but...
1: Hey, Montana! Here come the army wagons now.
4: Army wagons?
6: Oh, Billy Blue Blazes, Chad, he's right. See, down there. Three U.S. Army wagons. It's the real thing.
1: What in blazes are you two talking about?
4: Why, we were just...
8: Cherokee, quick, lend me a hand.
6: Boy, you... Wait, you double...
9: Chad, I got his gun.
4: Don't let him fire at Cherokee. If those men hear it, they'll think it's a signal to attack.
6: All right, through it. Run a plug... I got his gun, Chad.
4: I found his jaw.
6: Well, we got him, Chad, but how in the name of my holy aunt are we going to save that government wagon train?
4: Well, we might as well die trying.
6: Chad, maybe we're dead now. I think I'm hearing music.
4: Music? You bird brain clown, you. That music is a bugle, a cavalry bugle. I don't know how it happened, Cherokee, but here comes Lieutenant Carpenter and all of his troops.
6: Cavalry? Well, Chad, do you realize this changes the entire course of history?
4: Course of history? What do you mean?
6: Why, in any books I've read, it's not supposed to be the cavalry. It's always the Marines who come to the rescue.
4: Well, come on, Cherokee. We'll change the course of history right back to its normal channels ourselves. We're going to ride down there and get in on that fight. And you can be General Cherokee O'Bannon of the Horse Marines.

Frontier Town, starring Reed Hadley and featuring Wade Crosby, is a Bruce Ells production. Supervised and directed by Paul Franklin. Music written and played by Ivan Dittmars. Be sure to be with us again, same time next week, for another fine action-adventure story with your favorite young Western star, Reed Hadley. And now this is Bill Forman telling you that Frontier Town comes to you from Hollywood.

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This is Ralph Richardson. Our play today is based on a story by Henry James. Henry James, one of America's greatest writers, though born in America, spent a great deal of his life abroad, and his stories, like this one, are often set in Europe. A successful novelist, Henry James had a lifelong ambition to achieve equal success as a playwright. During his lifetime, he failed. But perversely, since then, several of his tales have been dramatized by other hands into successful plays. You might perhaps recall that I myself appeared in a film version of one of those stories called The Heiress. But now we present to you our adaptation of another work by Henry James, The Aspen Papers.

0: The world has long recognized Geoffrey Aspin for what he was, perhaps the greatest of American poets. But I still think it was the English critic John Cumnor and I who had recognized him the most. Our edition of his collected works had not merely been definitive, it had been a landmark in literary history. Geoffrey Aspin had died young. In that, he resembled Byron, whom he resembled in many ways, and whose death had occurred at almost the same date. So that when I first heard that Juliana Bordereau was still alive in Venice, it was almost as if I had heard of the survival of Lady Hamilton. But it was not her memories of the poet that interested me. It was the rumor that she still had in her keeping the letters and the literary papers which Aspin had left to her when he died.
1: But all this fuss about a few old letters and papers, one would think they contain the answer to the riddle of the universe.
0: My dear lady, if I had to choose between that precious solution and a bundle of Geoffrey Aspin's letters, I know which would appear to me the greater boon.
1: Geoffrey Aspin? Oh, after all, he was a good poet, but
0: one doesn't defend one's God. One's God is in himself a defense.
1: But what makes you think that she won't let you see the papers? Have you asked her?
0: My dear lady, as I happen to know, the old woman won't have her relics or tokens so much as spoken of. They're personal, delicate, intimate.
1: But how do you know that?
0: James Cumnor wrote to her more than once. At last he had a reply, presumably dictated to her niece. Miss Bordereau has none of Mr. Aspin's literary remains, and if she had, she wouldn't have dreamt of showing them to anyone.
1: Then why all this trouble if she hasn't any papers?
0: But of course she has. You can see that from her reply, calling him Mr. Aspin. One doesn't talk about Mr. Shakespeare. Mr. Aspin proves familiarity, and familiarity implies possession of mementos, of tangible objects. As a literary critic, used to the finer shades of meaning, I can't tell you how that mister affects me. It bridges a gulf of 70 years.
1: Gracious, can she be as old as all that? Over 90?
0: But she must be. It's 70 years since Geoffrey Aspin died.
1: But if she refuses to part with the papers...
0: I must get round her somehow by ingratiating diplomatic arts, hypocrisy, duplicity, my only chance. I'm sorry for it. There's no baseness that I wouldn't commit for Geoffrey Aspin's sake. I shall have to take tea with her, then worm myself into her circle.
1: But, my dear, she hasn't got a circle. She's much too old. And after all, I do know Venice. No, there's only one way you can possibly get to know her.
0: And what's that? Get to know her niece?
1: You know the palazzo where they live. It's decayed and shabby in a poor part of the town. In fact, they're not so well off as they might be. Very well, then. Get them to take you in on the footing of a lodger.
0: A lodger? Good heavens. But of course.

0: The palazzo where the Miss Bordereau lived was indeed decayed and past its best. It was large and imposing, but it showed every evidence of neglect. It was situated on a small canal in a part of Venice that was no longer either well-known or fashionable. There was just one feature about it which gave me the hint I needed. It was one of the few houses in Venice which could boast of a garden. It was on that lucky fact that I based my plea. I was shown into a spacious, shabby parlor with a fine old painted ceiling under which a strange figure sat alone at one of the windows. I was face to face with Julia Arner, Julia Arner of Aspen's most exquisite lyrics. And yet, not really face to face. She had over her eyes a horrible green shade which served almost as a mask and created the thought of some ghastly death's head lurking behind it. The divine Julia Arner as a grinning skull. The vision hung there until it passed. And it came to me that she was tremendously old. So old that death might take her at any moment before I should have had time to compass my end.
1: Our house is very far from the center, but the little canal is very comme il faut.
0: It's the sweetest corner of Venice, and I can imagine nothing more charming.
1: And you wish to take rooms here as a lodger?
0: You really must excuse me. It was the sight of your garden that gave me the courage to be so unconventional. I've fallen in love with the whole place, and I really felt that I must take the risk of offending you. Of course, I'll give you the necessary references.
1: If you're so fond of a garden, why not go where there are plenty to choose from?
0: It's the idea of a garden in the middle of the sea.
1: This isn't the middle of the sea. You can't so much as see the water.
0: But, my dear madam, I came to the gate in my gondola.
1: Yes, if you've got a gondola. It's many years since I was in one.
0: It would be a great pleasure to put mine at your service, madam.
1: I never go out. But you may have as many rooms here as you like. If you'll pay me a good deal of money.
0: I'll pay with pleasure. And, of course, in advance. Whatever you think proper to ask me.
1: Well, then, 1,000 francs a month.
0: Yes, of course. I'd found it surprisingly easy to get myself installed in the house. But that appeared to be as far as I was likely to succeed. For the next 6 weeks, I saw virtually nothing of either of my neighbors. Miss Juliana, I could understand, for keeping to herself. But Miss Tina, the niece, proved no less elusive. Every day I had flowers sent up to their rooms, when once the garden had been put under cultivation. But not so much as a note acknowledged that they had been received. Indeed, for a plain and rather pathetic spinster, Miss Tina maintained a really remarkable reserve. It was not until one evening in July, when I came home much earlier than usual, that I surprised her in the garden.
2: You've made the garden very beautiful.
0: But you never come out to enjoy it. You hide away while I'm on the premises. Well, I know that, but I'd hoped you'd peep out a little at other times. You and your poor aunt worse off than Carmelite nuns in their cells.
2: Before you came, we weren't so private. But I've never been out in the garden at night before. Of course, it was never so nice.
0: Never, with all these flowers. And by the way, you've never thanked me for the flowers that I've sent you each day.
2: I didn't know they were for me.
0: Well, they were for both of you.
2: But why should you be so kind to us? Why do you want so much to know us?
0: Now, that question's your aunt's, isn't it? You'd never have asked it if you hadn't been put up to it.
2: She didn't tell me to ask you, though she did tell me to come out tonight. She often does, only I don't like to leave her.
0: But is she so weak, then? Is she really failing?
2: She's been rather worse lately. Sometimes she sits so still, I almost think that she's died. She never eats anything. I can't understand how she keeps her strength. But she still gets up every day and clings to as many of her old habits as possible.
0: Must make life very worrying and quiet for you.
2: Yes, it's a lot quieter than it used to be. Well, we must be getting in. It's late. Do you study when you go to your room? I mean, read or write?
0: Oh, I generally read in bed. Poetry very often. 9 times out of 10, it's a book by Geoffrey Aspen.
2: Oh, we read him. We have read him. Oh,
0: he's my poet of poets. I know him almost by heart.
2: Oh, by heart, that's nothing. My aunt used to know him.
0: My dear lady, He died 100 years ago.
2: My aunt's 150.
0: But why didn't you tell me sooner? Oh, I should so like to ask her about him. It would be fascinating, her knowing him.
2: She wouldn't like that. She never talks about him now.
0: Has she a portrait of him? They're very rare.
2: I don't know what she has. She keeps her things locked up. Will you tell me something? Do you write?
0: Yes, I write, but I don't talk about it in the same breath as Geoffrey Aspen.
2: Do you write about him? Do you pry into his life?
0: Now, that's your aunt's question again, isn't it? It can't be yours.
2: Please tell me.
0: Yes, I've written about Geoffrey Aspen, and I'm looking for more material. In heaven's name, have you got any?
2: Santa Dio.
0: She hurried into the house and out of sight. Somehow I felt that I might count on her in the last resort, but for the present she was visibly alarmed. The proof of it was she began to hide again. To bring matters to a head, I stopped sending up my daily bunches of flowers. Even so, it was a fortnight before I saw her again.
2: It's my aunt. She wants to talk to you, she says. She wants to get to know you better.
0: But I thought you told me that she wanted to be more and more alone.
2: Well, people are often capricious when they're old.
0: Well, that's true. Have you told her what I said the other night about Geoffrey Aspen, that I'm looking for material?
2: If I had, she would never have sent for you. She never speaks of him, no. No, I told her nothing.
0: The old woman was sitting in the same place in which I'd seen her last, in the same position, with the same green shade over her eyes.
1: About the beautiful flowers. You sent us so many, I ought to have thanked you for them before. But I don't write letters.
0: I'm afraid you haven't had many of late, but I'll send you some again immediately.
1: I suppose you could sell them, those you don't use. I dare say they wouldn't give you much for them, but you could make a bargain.
0: I let my gardener dispose of them, madam.
1: When you came here first, you offered me the use of your gondola.
0: But of course, madam. But I didn't know you went out much at present.
1: I don't. But why don't you take Tina out in it and show her the place?
2: But, Aunt, what do you want to do with me? I know all about the place.
1: Then go with him and explain. Haven't we heard all about the changes that have been these last few years? You ought to see them, and at your age, I don't mean because you're so young, you ought to take the chances that come. Take her to the piazza. It used to be very pretty. Let her look at the shops. She can take some money and buy what she likes.
2: But, Aunt, perhaps he doesn't want to take me.
0: Madam, it'll be a very great pleasure. My gondola will be here tonight.

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1: Have you heard Sunday with Garraway, the program with a little bit of everything interesting and a lot of easy entertaining talk by Dave Garraway himself? Yes, the subject covered are many, and the people on the other end of the Garraway interviews are famous names from all over the world. Tonight, you'll detect a definite sea motif when Rachel Carson, author of The Sea Around Us, and Hans Haas, who wrote the best-selling Men and Sharks, discuss their specialties with Dave. And then there are more words in the literary line from Mrs. Ellen Borden Stevenson, sponsor of Poetry Magazine and long a contributor to the arts. Other Garraway guests include bandleader Woody Herman and chanteuse Mabel Mercer. And there's even a surprise contributor, a man who's finally done what many have failed to accomplish, build a better mousetrap. Hear him tell about it, and hear all the other unusual Garraway guests, and a bit of the unusual from Mr. G himself. All Sunday with Garraway on NBC.
0: We now continue Theatre Royal, starring Sir Ralph Richardson.
2: It was a strangely intimate journey that Miss Tina and I made that evening down the Grand Canal to the Piazza San Marco. She had forgotten the splendor of the great waterway on the clear summer evenings, and how the sense of floating between the marble palaces and reflected lights disposed the mind to freedom and to ease. She was more than pleased. She was transported. The whole thing was an immense liberation. So was the glitter of the lights and the music in the piazza as we sipped our coffee at Florian's.
3: I found out what's the matter with my aunt. She's afraid you'll go.
2: But what's put that into her head?
3: Well, she wants you not to. She wants you to stay.
2: I suppose you mean on account of the rent?
3: Yes.
2: Well, I've no intention of leaving. I have my reasons for wishing to stay. The other evening, I almost told you how I wished that you'd help me to make them good.
3: I can't do that without being false to my aunt. She'd never consent to show you what you want to see. She's been asked before, written to, and it always makes her fearfully angry.
2: Then she has papers of value?
3: Yes, she has everything. She treasures them. She'll never show them to anyone. On account of something ages ago, before I was born.
2: You mean something that Jeffrey Aspen's letters and papers, the papers she has to refer to?
3: I dare say. I've never looked at them.
2: Does she have them out often?
3: Not now, but she used to. She's very fond of them.
2: In spite of their being compromising?
3: Compromising?
2: Well, I mean containing painful memories.
3: Oh, I don't think there's anything painful.
2: You don't think there's anything to affect her reputation?
3: Why should there be? Do you think she once did something bad?
2: Oh, heaven forbid that I should say so. It's none of my business anyway. Besides, even if she did, that was in another age, in another world. But why doesn't she destroy the papers?
3: Oh, she loves them too much.
2: Even now, when she may be near her end?
3: Perhaps when she's sure that she is, she will.
2: Mercy on us. You don't think that she'll have done anything tonight?
3: I don't know. She's very cunning.
2: Are you trying to frighten me?
3: Of course not. In any case, she loves them. She loves them.
2: But if she doesn't intend to destroy them, she must have mentioned them in her will. Has she made one? Do you know?
3: I believe so. She had her lawyer around once and some people came in to act as witnesses. They didn't ask me, though.
2: That means that you must be the legatee, surely. She must have left the Aspen papers to you.
3: If she has, it'll be on very strict conditions.
2: Of course, of course. And you have to abide by the terms.
3: I'll do what I can to help you.

0: After what Miss Tina had said, for the next few days, I was on tenterhooks. I almost felt that it was her duty to keep me informed, to let me know definitely that her aunt had still not sacrificed her treasures. But as she gave no sign, I lost patience, and I determined to put the case to the very touch of my own senses. I sent late one afternoon to ask her if I might pay the ladies a visit. I was told that Miss Juliana was willing to receive me in the sala.
1: Have you come to tell me that you'll take the rooms for 6 months more?
0: Oh, dear madam, what an imagination you have. I'm a poor devil of a writer who lives from day to day. How can I take palaces by the year?
1: You write books, don't you sell them? What do you write about?
0: Well, about the books of other people. I'm a critic.
1: What other people?
0: Oh, better ones than myself. Great writers, mainly, great philosophers and poets of the past. Those who are dead and gone and can't, poor darlings, speak for themselves.
1: And what do you say about them?
0: I say they sometimes attach themselves to very clever women.
1: Do you think it's right to rake up the past?
0: Oh, I don't know what you mean by raking up. How can we get at it unless we dig a little? The present has such a rough way of treading it down.
1: Oh, I like the past, but I don't like critics.
0: Neither do I. But I like their discoveries.
1: Aren't they mostly lies?
0: The lies are what they sometimes discover. They often lay bare the truth.
1: The truth is God's. It isn't man's. We'd better leave it alone. Who can judge of it? Who can say?
0: We're terribly in the dark, I know.
1: Do you know much about curiosities?
0: About curiosities?
1: About antiquities. The gimcracks that people pay so much for today. Do you know what kind of prices they bring?
0: What, do you want to buy something?
1: No, I want to sell. This miniature. I'd only part with it for a good price.
0: But what a striking face. Do tell me who it is.
1: He's an old friend of mine. But I'm afraid to mention his name, lest you've never even heard of him, critic as you are. I know the world goes fast. He was all the fashion when I was young.
0: I seem to recognize the face. Wasn't he a writer? Surely a poet.
1: It's only a person who'd know him for himself that would give me my price. Thank you.
0: Oh, then you have a price.
1: I know the least I would take. I thought you might know what I should be able to get.
0: Oh, it's a beautiful painting, whoever it is. And if you do decide to sell it, I hope you'll remember me. I should like to buy it, if I can afford it.
1: What did you talk to my niece about the other evening?
0: I could hardly betray a lady's confidence.
1: Her confidence? Has my niece confidence?
0: Why, here she is. She can tell you herself. Have you confidence, Miss Tina? Your aunt would like to know.
2: Not in her. I haven't, sitting at an open window like that.
1: I know what I'm about. I'm not losing my mind, though I dare say you'd like to think so. Oh, very well, then. Move me.
0: Well, you must excuse me, madam. I'll bring you an opinion about the miniature.
2: The miniature?
1: What do you know about it, my dear? You needn't mind. I've fixed my price.
0: And what may that be?
1: £1,000.
2: £1,000? Gracious.
1: Well, is that what she talks to you about?
0: I went out of the house and walked far, far as the piazza, where my restlessness declined to quit me. At last I took my way home again, getting gradually lost in the maze of passages, so that it was long past midnight when I reached my door. The sala upstairs was as dark as usual, and my lamp, as I crossed it, found nothing satisfactory to show me. The door of the lady's apartment was closed. Miss Tina had probably gone to bed. Miss Tina? Miss Tina? The door of Miss Juliana's sitting room was open, and I could see beyond it the faintness of a taper. There was no sound. My footsteps caused no one to stir. As I came into the room, the light from my lamp fell on a bureau in the corner of the room. Could the papers be hidden in that? Could they? And if they were, had Miss Tina already found them? Found them for me? Had she perhaps left the door unlocked for me? Was the bureau also unlocked? Had she left that open too? I bent down to examine it.
1: Oh,
3: You publishing scoundrel!
0: I can't now say what I stammered to excuse myself to explain. I went towards her to tell her that I meant her no harm. She waved me off with her old hands retreating in horror before me. The next thing I knew, she'd fallen back with a quick spasm as if death had descended on her into Miss Tina's arms. I left Venice next morning, directly on learning that my hostess had not succumbed to the shock that I had given her. The shock, I may also say, that she had given me. How in the world could I have supposed her capable of getting out of bed by herself? And I failed to see Miss Tina before going. I left her a note to say that I would be absent for a few days. I was away for a fortnight, during all of which time I never had an easy moment with my thoughts. The Aspen papers, by now they must have been destroyed. She would never have trusted them to anyone again. At last, I could stay away no longer. I returned to Venice only to learn that the old lady had died some days before, that she had already been buried. It was with very mixed feelings that I went to offer my sympathy to Miss Tina.
2: No, I don't blame you for anything. My aunt has been ill for a long time. It was inevitable that she should die sooner or later.
0: And the papers, the Aspen papers? She has destroyed them, of course.
2: No, she left them in my care. There are a great many of them, more than I suppose.
0: You mean you've got them? May I see them?
2: I don't think you can see them. I've got them, but I can't show them. She tried to burn them, but I prevented her.
0: You don't mean to say that you made her a deathbed promise?
2: No, it isn't a promise.
0: Well, what is it then? Why won't you let me see them?
2: She wanted to say something to me the last day, something very particular, but she couldn't.
0: Haven't you any idea what it was? Can't you guess?
2: No, I've tried to think, but I don't know. I've thought of all kinds of things.
0: As for instance?
2: Well, if you were a relation, it would be different.
0: A relation?
2: If you weren't a stranger, then it would be the same for you as for me. Anything that's mine would be yours, and you could do what you like. I shouldn't be able to prevent you, and you'd have no responsibility. I think I know what she wanted to tell me. That she wanted me to be happy. And if any person should be kind to me, should want... I don't know what to do or what to say. I'm too ashamed. I'd give you everything and she'd understand where she is. She'd forgive me.
0: I remember standing there and saying, it wouldn't do it. It wouldn't do, saying it pensively, awkwardly, grotesquely, while I avoided her eyes. The next thing I remember, I was downstairs and out of the house. So, that was the price, to marry her. Marry her. Did she think I wanted it? Poor, deluded, infatuated, pathetic lady. Did she think that I'd ever considered making love to her to get the papers? Well, I'd been as kind to her as possible because really I liked her. But since when has that been a crime where a woman of such an age and such an appearance is concerned? Even so, I must do something to get the papers from her.
2: It was good of you to come and say goodbye.
0: Goodbye? But she stood there in the middle of the room with a face of mildness bent upon me. And her look of forgiveness, of absolution, made her angelic. It beautified her. She was younger. She was no longer a ridiculous old woman. She was transfigured. And while I gazed at her, as I had never seen or thought of her before, I heard a whisper somewhere in the depths of my conscience. Why not? After all, why not? It's seemed to me that I could pay the price. Still more distinctly than the whisper, however, I heard Miss Tina's own voice.
2: Are you going today? But it doesn't matter, for whenever you go, I shan't see you again. I don't want to.
0: What shall you do, then? Where shall you go?
2: Oh, I don't know. I've done a great thing. I've destroyed the papers.
0: Destroyed them?
2: Yes. What was I to keep them for? I burnt them last night, one by one, in the kitchen.
0: One by one?
2: Yes. It took me a long time. There were so many.

0: This is Ralph Richardson again. This week, in our adaptation...
1: What has a hazelnut in every bite?
2: Sorry!
1: And thick milk chocolate for your delight?
2: Sorry!
1: Nougat and caramel, golden light?
2: Sorry!
1: And don't forget the hazelnut in every bite! And again! What has a hazelnut in every bite?
2: Sorry!
1: Thick milk chocolate for your delight?
2: Sorry!
1: Nougat and caramel, golden light? And

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1: This is Nightline, the line that's open at the right place at the right moment, and this is Don Ameche pinch hitting for Walter O'Keefe. Here's our first Nightline call tonight. Groucho Marx, and you bet your life. George, you tell us, what's tonight's secret word?
2: Ladies and gentlemen, the secret word is picture. 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
3: Really?
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4: Hi there, this is Steve Allen, and I want to talk to you for a minute about retirement. Do you look forward to it? Well, that's great if you've had a busy life and the retirement is your own choice. But how would you like to be forced into retirement years before you began really living? Retired at 10 or 20, at 30. Retired by paralytic polio. That would be grim. Well, it is grim and tragic for thousands of victims of infantile paralysis. The victims of the years when polio's shadow fell yearly on the country and today's Salk vaccine was only a scientist's dream. But there is hope if you help through the 1958 March of Dimes and make rehabilitation possible wherever rehabilitation is possible. Help bring back from a retirement they never wanted hundreds and hundreds of polio victims. Please join the 1958 March of Dimes today. And here he is, the one, the only,
3: well, here I am again with a chance for each of our couples to win up to $10,000. And if any of them say the secret word, they'll win an extra $100. George, who's first?
2: Groucho, Louise Squire and Ted Anderson are waiting to talk to you. So, folks, you please come in and meet Groucho Marx.
3: Welcome to You Bet Your Wife. Say the secret word and divide an extra $100. It's a common word, something you find around the house. Louise Squire and Ted Anderson. Where are you from, Louise?
5: Memphis.
3: Memphis. Can you sing the Memphis Blues?
5: No.
3: Well, in the interest of good reporting, I'd like to ask your age. You can answer any way you like.
5: Well, my driver's license says 37.
3: 37.
5: Yes. Well,
3: could I see your driver's license?
5: Well, yes. Maybe.
3: That's a real woman. He wants him to hold the bag already, and they just met. Well, you must get pinched a lot. You have this pretty handy here, don't you? Well, that's right, all right. It says age 37. And this license is official. It's signed by Calvin Coolidge.
5: That's the wrong one.
3: Oh. Where are you from, Mr. Anderson?
6: I'm an associate professor at UCLA.
3: UCLA? Is that one of those diploma mills that are under investigation? Ted, you say you're a college professor now. What do you teach?
6: Business forecasting, corporation finance, and a course for small businessmen.
3: Well, how tall are these businessmen? What is business forecasting?
6: Well,
3: is that any more accurate than the weather forecaster?
6: Yes, it's more accurate than the weather. We try to predict whether business is going to go up in the future or go down and by how much.
3: Oh, I see. Well, with the dollar going down probably for the third time, what do you recommend that people do with their money, assuming that they still have any?
6: For myself, I'd buy probably common stocks and real estate.
3: Mm-hmm.
6: This is a personal matter, but...
3: It certainly is with me. Me, personally, I have no complaint about common stocks. I made a killing in the market a few years back. That's true. I shot my broker. I didn't get him any too soon, either, because he was just about to commit suicide. Now, where would you buy real estate? Certainly not in L.A. Prices here already are completely out of hand.
6: Well, I followed 386 cities, and I like this area very much, and I'm very optimistic about land values between here and San Diego.
3: Mm-hmm. Do you own much property?
6: Oh, yes, 4,000 acres.
3: Where is this property?
6: Australia.
3: I thought you said between here and San Diego. You must have really got lost on the freeway. Well, you're an unusual couple, and I'd like to continue this, but frankly, I'm too scared, so let's play You Bet Your Life. Now, from our list of 265 categories, you selected sports. I'm going to ask you some questions. If you miss two in a row, you're out. If you get four in a row right, you win $1,000. Now, remember, we want one answer between you, so don't answer before you talk to your partner. Now, Ed Brown, Eddie LeBaron, and George Shaw all play the same position. What is it?
6: Quarterback.
3: Quarterback is right.
7: You now have one right.
3: Who was the first woman to swim the English Channel both ways?
6: Miss Chadwick.
3: Florence Chadwick is right.
7: You have two right, two more right, and you'll have $1,000.
3: Now, what woman was named six times as Woman Athlete of the Year?
6: I believe it was Babe Dietrichson.
3: Yes, it was. The late Babe Dietrichson.
7: You're almost there.
3: Probably the greatest athlete of our time. Now, what team was baseball's first all-professional team? It is still one of the major league teams.
6: Cincinnati.
3: Cincinnati Reds. Hey, buddy, is that what you do up in that college? And sit there and read the sports book, huh?
7: You got four in a row right, you have $1,000.
3: Well, you won a college. You're too smart for us. As a rule, they don't win it that swiftly, huh? Well, you won $1,000. You can keep it and quit, or else you can come back later and try to double your money. You may even get a chance at $10,000. So go over there and sit down and think about it. And if we don't see you later, thanks for being on the show.
5: And thank you.
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2: Groucho, I have Elfie Jarrah and Bob Brown waiting to talk to you, so folks, you come in, please, and meet Groucho Marx.
3: Welcome to your Bet Your Life. Say the secret word and divide an extra $100. It's a common word, something you find around the house. Elfie Jarrah and Bob Brown. Elfie, are you named after Elf Landon or after a little elf?
4: You mean this little thing in the forest dancing? No.
3: Yeah, ja, bis, ja, ja, ja, wohl, yeah. And where are you from, Elf?
4: I am from Berlin.
3: Berlin.
4: Yes.
3: Coming to you from the western part, from the Deutschland?
4: Sure, I come from West Berlin.
3: The western Berlin, yeah. Huh? How long ago did you leave Berlin?
4: 2 years ago.
3: Uh-huh. How old were you when you came to this country?
4: Uh-huh. You like to try out how old I am.
3: Yes. You certainly have a suspicious mind, Elfie. Do you honestly think I go around prying into people's business and try to find out how old they are?
4: Oh, yes, you do.
3: Not in a million years. How old are you, Elf?
4: That's my sweet secret.
3: Well, you're charming, attractive, and youthful enough to be exciting.
4: Mm-hmm.
3: And old enough to be sneaky about your age. Now, your name is Bob Brown, huh?
2: Yes, Groucho.
3: That's an odd name. How did you ever in the world get a name like Bob Brown?
2: I had relatives.
3: Now, who do you work for, Bob?
2: Well, I'm a superior court bailiff.
3: Oh, well, that's a very good job, especially if you like to sleep in the daytime. Well, what exactly are the duties of a bailiff?
2: Well,
3: you know what a bailiff is?
4: No, I don't know what a bailiff is.
3: Well, I wish you'd explain it to me, because I don't know either.
4: No.
3: What do you think it is?
4: Bailiff? What can I say? I don't know.
3: Well, couldn't you ad-lib something in German? Huh?
4: I never heard of it.
3: Don't they have bailiffs in Deutschland?
4: Maybe, but maybe it's not a verb.
2: Bailiff is the officer of the court, and he takes care of the various duties in the courtroom. When the judge takes the bench,
3: Bench?
2: Yes.
3: You mean the judge is a crook, too?
2: Well, he doesn't take it very far.
4: Maybe he means Staatsanwalt. Staatsanwalt.
3: It's probably... Is it a Staatsanwalt?
2: I wouldn't know.
4: No? You don't know?
3: No.
4: Bailiff?
3: Well, what else do you do besides being a Staatsanwalt? Ist das nicht dein Staatsanwalt? Ja, das ist dein Staatsanwalt.
4: Ja, das ist dein Staatsanwalt.
3: Staatsanwalt, der krumme Kerl, hinten her, eine große Schere. I do schönes, I do it. Aber it's nothing really. I was just making fun, that's all. Now, tomorrow morning, when you're in that courtroom, and the judge asks you what you are, you tell him you're a Staatsanwalt, huh?
2: I'll try to remember that.
3: Yes, and throw you right in the can.
4: I'm Staatsanwalt.
3: You say your name is Elfie Staatsanwalt?
4: Nein. Elfie Jarrah.
3: Oh, Gerard, huh?
4: Yeah.
3: Did you have a job in Germany, Elfie?
4: Yes, as an actress.
3: Oh, you were an actress.
4: Yes.
3: Well, I thought so. You're a very pretty woman.
4: Thank you.
3: Well, were you discovered on a stool in a drugstore eating sauerkraut?
4: No.
3: How does a girl get to be an actress in Germany?
4: Oh, we must learn about 2 years, and after we must pass an examination.
3: An examination?
4: Yes. Right?
3: What kind of an... Well, what kind of an examination? Do you have to be able to read and write?
4: No, we must play about
3: auditorium.
4: No. And you must be very good, otherwise you are finished. And you never be an actress.
3: Well, then you're a finished actress, aren't
4: you? Very finished.
3: Were you on the stage in Germany, or did
4: yes.
3: you make TV commercials for Lager Beer?
4: Nein. Yeah? It wasn't television.
3: No.
4: I play on the stage about 150 parts, and on the movies
3: 150
4: about
3: pounds?
4: 20.
3: You don't look that heavy, huh?
4: Parts, not pounds.
3: Parts? You had 150 parts?
4: Parts on
3: oh,
4: the
3: parts.
4: Stage.
3: Oh, parts.
4: Yes.
3: Oh, parts. I thought you said parts.
4: And about 20 films.
3: Oh, movies.
4: Yeah.
3: Well, what were some of the movies you made, Elfie?
4: Der Kongresstanz, der Storchstreik, die lustigen Weiber von Wien, Ehesanatorium. And then I play on the stage. Als Heidelberg, Cyprien, Lilofee, und als ich noch im Flügelkleide.
3: Oh, als ich noch im Flügelkleide. I remember that one very well.
4: Yeah.
3: I saw that picture in English.
4: Yes?
3: It was called Marne Par Kettle in The Incredible Shrinking Frankfurter. Have you done any acting in Hollywood, Elfie?
4: Till now, not. I like to do it.
3: You mean you want to get in the movies?
4: Yes, I like to do it.
3: Well, that's unusual. Most girls that come out here want to be car hops. Well, how long did you say you've been in America, Elfie?
4: 2 years.
3: 2 years, huh?
4: Yeah.
3: What are your impressions of the United States?
4: Oh, it's wonderful.
3: You like it here?
4: Yes, amazing was New York for me. And
3: amazing was New York for you?
4: Ah.
3: Well.
4: And especially I love the supermarket here because you can take anything what you like.
3: You take anything you want in the supermarket?
4: Yeah.

0: Because you can take anything what you like.
1: You take anything you want in the supermarket?
0: Yeah.
1: That's true, but if they catch you, you wind up eating in San Quentin.
0: I don't think so.
1: No. Usually I ask a girl from another country what she thinks of American men, just to be different.
0: Yeah.
1: Do German women compare favorably with American women?
0: Oh, they are very different, yes.
1: They're very different?
0: Yeah. You say from the German wife, they like Küche, Kinder, Kirche.
1: That means the kitchen?
0: Kitchen.
1: Church?
0: Church.
1: And children.
0: And children, yes.
1: That's the three K's.
0: Yeah,
1: it's not so different here. The American woman's life is composed of the three B's.
0: Yeah.
1: Bingo, bills, and beauty parlors. Well, you're a lovely couple, and I enjoy talking to you. And Elfie, I hope you get a lot of jobs on television.
0: Thank you very much.
1: And in the movies. And you're a very attractive girl.
0: I hope so.
1: And I'm going to give you a chance just to show my appreciation to win a lot of money here tonight. I presume you took baseball since you just arrived here from Germany.
0: Oh, no.
1: Oh, you selected movies, old and new, huh?
0: Yes.
1: I'm going to ask you some questions. If you miss two in a row, you're out. Will you tell Fannerman and Jaiman what you think of him, Elfie?
0: What I think about him?
1: In Jaiman.
0: He's a good-looking man, handsome.
1: In Jaiman.
0: But he's in German?
1: Yeah.
0: Oh, sie sehen sehr gut aus, aber sie sind ein bisschen klein. Ich denke, sie müssen noch etwas wachsen.
1: You know what she said?
2: No, but it sounds wonderful.
1: Well, if you get four in a row right, you win $1,000.
0: Oh, schön, sir.
1: Yeah, and you want one answer between us, two, huh?
0: Yeah.
1: All right, who directed Lifeboat, 39 Steps, The Trouble with Harry, and Dial M for Murder, among many others?
0: Lifeboat.
1: Talk it over.
0: Hitchcock.
1: That's right.
0: Hitchcock.
1: That's right.
0: Hitchcock.
1: That is correct.
0: Sure.
1: You haven't the first one right.
0: Yeah.
1: Now, what is the name of the... What did you say?
2: I was just talking to myself.
1: Well, confine yourself to that. All right. Who played the feminine lead opposite Gordon McRae in Oklahoma and Carousel?
0: Who played?
1: The female lead.
2: Liz Taylor?
1: Gordon McRae in Oklahoma and Carousel.
2: Oh, in Carousel.
1: Who played opposite her? Him. Those. Shaley Jones. Now, Shaley, you should have known that.
0: Shaley Jones? No, yeah. I don't know.
1: Who was the feminine star of The Rainmaker?
0: Oh, Rainmaker. This is Hecht Lancaster.
1: The feminine star.
0: Ah, feminine. The feminine...
1: The dama.
0: The dama. I understand.
2: Lancaster?
1: No, the dama.
0: The dama.
1: Not the dame, the dama. Kennen Sie nicht the dama?
0: I know. Katharine Hepburn.
1: Yeah, Katharine Hepburn. But the bell is already... Well, we're going to give it to you because you are so nice.
0: Thank you.
2: You now have one right.
1: We're just as crooked as you are. Now, what British actor... Why did you take this category? What British actor starred in Kind Hearts and Coronets, The Lavender Hill Mob, and The Man in the White Suit? A British actor. Man in the White Suit, The Lavender Hill Mob, and Kind Hearts and Coronets.
0: Kind Hearts and Coronets?
1: Which, incidentally, is one of the greatest pictures I've ever seen.
0: Who is this?
1: Well, it was Alec Guinness.
2: Well, back to...
1: Back to what?
2: One wrong.
1: One wrong.
2: Nine. Right.
1: Now, don't get discouraged. I'm sure you're going to lose. Now,
0: nothing to do with it. Oh, I'm just going
1: to... Here are the stars. You tell me the picture. Bing Crosby, Frank Sinatra, and Grace Kelly.
0: What's the name
1: of the picture?
0: High Society.
1: High Society is right.
2: One right.
1: Mm. Anthony Quinn starred in the award-winning Best Foreign Picture in 1956. What was the picture? Anthony Quinn.
0: Anthony Quinn?
1: Starred in the award-winning Best Foreign Picture of 1956. What was the name of the picture?
0: Anthony Quinn. I saw this thing.
1: It was La Strada.
2: Sorry.
1: Famous picture, great picture, yeah.
2: Well, you now have one wrong again.
0: Never. I noticed before.
2: Well, I got a lot of paper left here.
1: What song from Man Who Knew Too Much won an Academy Award?
0: Der Mann, der wusste zu

0: Is he a Hitchcock? But I don't know who.
1: This was a song from a picture called The Man Who Knew Too Much. It won an Academy Award, the song.
0: The song? Ah, the song that Doris Day makes a song about the child.
1: It's Que Sera Sera.
0: I don't know the title of the song, but I know he. She makes it, Doris Day.
1: You have to know the title, otherwise we couldn't get it. Isn't he cute, huh?
0: I can't know the title.
1: Elsie, I'm sorry you didn't know the title of that, but I'm going to give you one question so you can have a chance to win $100, $50 a piece, huh? And I don't want any help because this is tough. What kind of an animal always carries a rabbit's foot?
0: A
1: rabbit is right. Okay. I'm sorry you didn't win more, but thanks anyway for being with us. You were a very fine and nice couple, huh?
2: We'll find out if our first couple will try for $10,000 in just a moment.
3: Leroy, what are you doing, my boy?
4: A little scientific research for my English class.
3: No, I was always very good at English.
4: What's pronouncing stuff?
3: Oh, I was a whiz at pronouncing. Go ahead, try me.
4: Okay, Unc. How do you pronounce H-O-U-S-E?
3: H-O-U... Oh, house.
4: Absolutely correct. Uh-huh. Now, how do you pronounce H-O-R-S-E?
3: H-O-R... Oh, that's easy. That's horse.
4: Fine. Now, how do you pronounce H-O-U-R-S?
3: H-O-U-R-S? Oh, hours?
4: You pronounce it hours.
3: Yeah, for course. Here, I got one for you. How do you pronounce NBC?
4: Oh, I know that one. You pronounce NBC entertainment.
3: You're right. No trick about that one. You can depend on NBC to bring you the best in radio entertainment of all kinds, from Bandstand in the morning...
4: to dramas in the afternoon.
3: And news on the hour throughout the day. And don't forget, Tuesday night is a dandy night to tune in Nightline.
4: That's what we're on, folks. The Great Gildersleeve. My uncle.
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1: All right, George, we're ready to see who wants to get a crack at all the money. Will you bring out the first couple?
5: All right, Louise Squire and Ted Anderson, would you come back, please?
1: Now, you've won $1,000 so far. If you decide to try for the 10 and you fail, you wind up with a total of 500. What are you going to do?
6: You think?
7: We'll go for it.
1: You're going to go for the big money. Now, get together and pick a number from 1 to 10 and then spin this wheel. If any number besides the one you pick comes up, the question is worth $2,000. If your number comes up, the question is worth 10. Now, what number do you want?
6: You say.
1: Five?
7: Five.
1: Give it a turn.

5 and it landed on 7, so this question is worth $2,000. Leonard Hall was chairman of the Republican National Committee in the 1956 election. For $2,000, who was the very active Democratic National Committee chairman in that election? Talk it over.

0: what's the answer you two have decided upon?
1: Mitchell.
0: No, I'm sorry. You should know this. It's Paul Butler. Well, you missed it, but you wind up with $500. That isn't too bad. Congratulations, and thanks for being with us.
2: And thank you.
3: 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Directed by Robert Dwan and Bernie Smith. Music by Jack Meekin. This is George Fenneman reminding you to tune in again next week, same time, same station, to hear the one, the only Groucho. 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
1: Hold it. 15 seconds from now, you'll see the picture he just took. 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With a Polaroid Land camera, you get bright, sharp pictures in 15 seconds. Snap, pull, peel. It's that easy. Is there any better way to get pictures of the family?
2: Once upon a time there was an engineer.
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4: Charlie says, love my good and plenty. Charlie says.

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1: Once upon a time there was an engineer.
2: Choo-choo Charlie was his name, we hear.
1: He had an engine and he sure had fun. 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
3: Charlie says, love my good and plenty. Charlie says, really rings the bell. Charlie says, love my good and plenty. Don't know any other candy that I love so well.
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5: 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And now, Harold Perry, as Honest Harold, the homemaker.

0: Well, let's look in on the little town of Melrose Springs, home of that popular radio entertainer, Honest Harold the Homemaker. It's one of those beautiful spring mornings when the sun is shining, the birds are singing, and Honest Harold is...
1: Yeah.
2: Muggle.
3: What you for?
4: Zoop, 8 o'clock.
3: Late for work.
4: Why didn't that alarm go off? Oh, of course, it's Saturday. I don't have to go to work.
3: It's worth waking up just to find out I can go back to sleep.
4: Just close my eyes and drift off into...
5: Hi,
3: Oop, Marvin.
5: Say, are you still sleeping?
4: Well, I was till you came crashing in here.
5: Oh, sorry. Are you going to get up now?
4: I certainly am not.
5: Gosh, Harold, you said you were going to take me fishing today.
4: I know, Marvin, but we don't have to go at the crack of dawn. Besides, no respectable bluegill is up at this hour.
5: Oh, gee, Harold, I'm up and dressed and everything.
4: Well, go out and dig a pail of worms. Dig 2 pails.
5: I've already got the worms. Look, Harold.
4: Marvin, get that pail out of my face. I'll make a bargain with you, Marvin. Let me sleep 1 more hour, then I'll get right up and we'll go.
5: Okay. See you in an hour.
4: That's right. He's a fine boy. Well, at least I can sleep 1 more.
5: Harold!
4: Now what?
5: I'm sorry I woke you up.
4: That's all right, my boy.
5: But as long as you're awake, sure you don't want to get up now?
3: Marvin.
5: Okay.
4: Good boy.
5: Harold.
4: Now what?
5: Forgot my worms.
4: Get those worms off my pillow.
3: Well, I might as well get up now.
6: Another cup of coffee, Harold.
3: Yeah, please, Mother. I need something to keep me awake.
5: Hey, Harold.
4: Yeah, what is it, Marvin?
5: Aren't you through with breakfast yet? I'm all ready to go.
4: Good. Do you mind if I have this last cup of coffee?
5: No. Take your time, but I'm all ready to go.
4: Yeah, I understand that, Marvin.
5: I'll put our fishing rods in the car.
4: Yeah, you do that.
5: Whoopee! We're going fishing!
4: Mother, I wonder if we're giving that boy too many vitamins.
6: Oh, Harold. It's awfully nice of you to take him out today.
4: Well, I've been promising the boy all week. I'd like to sleep a few more hours, but what the heck?
3: Oh, my goodness. Do I hear what I think I hear?
6: Yes, Harold. That's Mr. Walker and his tractor.
4: Oh, I was afraid of that.
7: Whoa, Millie!
4: Sounds like he's celebrating the 4th of July early this year.
6: Now, Harold.
4: Mother, what do you see in that Rip Van Winkle Romeo?
6: Oh, he's very nice, Harold. Come in, Ogilvy.
7: Good morning.
4: Singing Sam.
6: Oh, good morning, Ogilvy.
8: How are you this morning, Emily? My, you're blooming like a rose that's just been kissed by the morning dew.
4: Oh,
8: oh, hello, crooner. Didn't see you sitting there. How's the Sinatra of the Silos?
4: Very amusing.
8: Say, Bertha, my cow wants you to croon a special number for her.
4: I know this is a straight line, Walker, but what does your cow want me to sing?
8: I'm in the mood for love.
4: Oh!
6: Well, tell me, what are you doing in town so early, Ogilvy?
8: Well, Emily, it was such a beautiful day. Just thought I'd hop into my tractor, whiz into town, and call on my lady fair. Had to pick up a few radish seeds, too.
6: Oh, I'm glad you came by.
8: Emily, I was wondering if you'd like to come out and spend the day at my farm.
6: Oh, I'd love to, Ogilvy.
8: You can come, too, if you want to, Sonny. I can take the bitter with the sweet.
4: No, thank you.
8: Oh, just thought you might give me a hand with the chores, but I guess that'd be roughing it for a city dude like you.
4: Oh? What makes you think farm work is so hard? Milking a cow, feeding a few puny pigs? Why, anybody can do that.
8: Well, then why don't you come out and do it?
4: Well, I'd like to, but I can't today. I promised little Marvin I'd take him fishing. Thank goodness.
5: Harold, the stuff's in the car. Ready to go now?
2: Yes, I am, Marvin.
5: Oh, hello, Mr. Walker.
8: Well, hello there, little fella. How'd you like to come out and visit my farm today?
5: Farm? No, thanks. I'd rather go fishing.
4: Yeah, see, Mr. Walker?
8: Too bad. You won't get to see the pony.
5: Pony? Do you have a real pony out there?
4: What a sneaky thing to do.
2: Well, come on, Marvin. Can't keep the fish waiting.
5: Mr. Walker, if I came out to your farm, could I ride the pony?
8: You sure could.
2: But,
5: Gosh, Harold, a real pony. Can't we go, please?
4: Well, all right, my boy.
5: Oh, thanks. But Harold, what will you do while I'm riding the pony?
4: Well,
8: Yeah, we'll find plenty of things for him to do.
4: I hate him.

0: Well, here we are. Hold on, Emily. I'm going to make a sharp turn.
1: All right, Ogilvy.
0: Watch me cut into the driveway without slowing down.
2: Slowing down? We're only going 4 miles an hour.
0: Here, let me help you down, Emily. Oh,
1: thank you. Here. Come on, Harold, let's get out.
2: Marvin, I don't think I can walk.
1: My, what a lovely place you have here. What a cute little white house.
0: Well, thank you, ma'am. It ain't so much, but it's home to me. It takes a heap of living to make a house a home.
2: A barnyard Edgar Guest. Pretty foul, too.
1: Where's the pony?
0: What'd you say?
2: Pretty foul, too.
0: No. Somebody said something about a pony. Oh, well, the pony's out in the barn there. You go take a look at him, and I'll saddle him up as soon as I do a few chores here.
1: Okay.
0: Why don't you go with him, Emily, and I'll see you in a little while, huh?
1: All right, Ogilvy. Come on, Marvin.
2: Hey, wait a minute. I'll go with you.
0: Yeah, hold on there, sonny.
2: What?
0: How about help me feed the pigs?
2: Feed the pigs?
0: Should be easy for an old farmhand like you.
2: But, Mr. Walker...
0: And see you don't fall in the pig pen, sonny. I wouldn't know which one was you. Yes, look at them pigs eat.
2: Yeah, you look at them.
0: Cute little fellas, aren't they?
2: Oh, yeah, beautiful.
0: Well, I better go down to the barn and saddle up the pony for Marvin.
2: Yeah, good idea. See, Mr. Walker, isn't it almost lunchtime?
0: Yeah, pretty soon. How'd you like some nice, fluffy scrambled eggs?
2: Oh, sounds wonderful. When do we eat?
0: Soon as you get the eggs. Huh? There's a hen house right there, sonny. Just walk right in.
2: But I...
0: I'll see you later. Don't take any glass eggs.
2: How do I get into these things? Last time he'll ever get me out on this farm.
3: Takes a heap of living.
2: Oh, brother. Well, guess I'll have to go in there. Whew. Stuffy in here. Hello, little hens. Eggman. Had a busy morning? Yeah, let's see here now. No eggs in this nest. Nothing in this one. Wonder if today is a holiday. See, how about this nest? Hen's still sitting on it. Hello, Hortense. Any eggs today?

0: Pretty good service. Hortense, may I have that egg, please? Hortense, old girl, would you mind standing up a minute? Darn it. Guess I should have worn my chicken inspector badge. Well, guess I'll have to reach in under. Yeah, steady, girl. Maybe my hands are cold. I'll come in from the side where she can't see me. Must have her own radar system. Well, by George, no hen can intimidate me. I'm going to get that egg. Oh, my goodness. Quiet, girls. Okay, we'll open a can of sardines. I knew this was going to be one of my bad days.
1: Hi, Harold.
0: Oh, hello, Marvin.
1: Look at me. I'm riding a pony.
0: Oh, that's fine, my boy.
1: His name is Prince.
0: Oh, hello, Prince. Sounds like old man Walker.
1: Well, I gotta be going now, partner. Prince and I have to go look for cattle rustlers.
0: What? Oh, cattle rustlers. Oh, sure.
1: See you later.
0: Yeah.
1: Giddy up, Prince.
0: Yeah.
1: No!
0: Well, anyway, little Marvin's enjoying himself. I think I'll just lie down under this nice tree, take a little snooze. Fresh air makes you feel kind of sleepy.
2: Hi there, Sonny. Caught you, didn't I?
0: Yes, yes.
2: What are you laying down for, Sonny? All worn out already?
0: Of course not. I'm not tired at all.
2: Good. Then you can milk the cow.
3: Huh?
2: I got you that time.
0: What an obnoxious character. Mr. Walker, it's kind of dark in this barn.
2: Well, there she is. Just sit down on that little stool and milk her.
0: Well, okay. Suppose you think I can't do it, huh? Yeah, steady, bossy. This is going to hurt me more than it does you. Who's that?
2: Oh, I called uptown and invited some of your friends out.
0: What?
2: Yeah, your lady friend Florabelle, Dr. Yancey, and Pete the Marshal.
0: Now, look here, Walker. You had no business to...
2: Farmer Hemp's in the barn, folks. Come right in. Show starts any minute.
0: Walker.
4: Hello, Harold. How's my farm boy today?
0: Hello, Florabelle.
5: Hello, Harold.
0: Yeah. Hello, Doc.
6: Yeah. Howdy, Hiram.
0: Yeah. Okay, Pete.
5: Hey, look at Harold sitting beside that cow. Don't he make a pretty milkmaid?
6: I don't know. Which one's the cow?
0: Yeah, I can see I'm in for it.
4: Well, I didn't know you knew how to milk a cow.
6: Me either.
2: Show him how it's done, Sonny.
0: Yeah, why doesn't he shut up? Well, there's really nothing to it. Just put the bucket under here, I think. Let's see here. I'm confused a bit, though.
3: Eeny, meeny, miny.
0: Well, here goes.
5: Well, Harry, you didn't get much that time.
6: Say, maybe that cow gives condensed milk.
0: Smart Alex.
4: Well, Harry, can't you do better than mine?
0: Certainly, I'm just getting started. This time I'll... Bossy, get your tail out of my face. Blinded. Where are you, bossy? Oh, there. Yeah. Now, by George, you're going to give me some milk.
5: Harold.
0: What?
5: You're pulling on my elk tooth. Yeah.
6: Hey, maybe he's trying to get elk's milk.
0: Oh.
6: Ain't that a dude?
2: Oh, there's the bell. Guess Emily's got lunch ready. Come on, folks.
6: Oh, boy, food.
5: Here I come. Come on, Miss Florida.
4: All right, come and help.
0: No, you go ahead. I'm not hungry.
2: Well, how do you like life on the farm, Sonny?
0: Oh, go haunt a cornfield, will you?

We will return for the second act of our story, Honest Harold, in just a moment. But now, a special announcement of interest to those of you who have written us requesting copies of What is a Boy?, which Mr. Perry read on the program last week. Your letters have been forwarded to the New England Mutual Life Insurance Company of Boston, Massachusetts, in whose advertisement What is a Boy? Originally appeared. You'll be receiving your copies very shortly. And now, back to Harold Perry as Honest Harold, the homemaker.

0: While Honest Harold's day on the farm wasn't a very happy one, his adventures with the livestock made him the laughing stock.
1: Oop.
0: In front of all his friends. And, of course, the one laughing the loudest was Mr. Walker.
2: Yeah, someday I'll get even with him.
0: It's the following Monday morning now, and Harold is just entering the radio station.
3: Good morning, Station KSJP. I'll connect you.
2: Good morning, Glory.
3: Oh, good morning, Harold. How are things down the farm?
2: What?
3: Milked any cows lately?
2: Who's been talking to you, Gloria?
3: Mr. Walker.
2: Suppose he's told everybody in town about me by now.
3: Oh, no, he hasn't told everybody. He said he had three more stops to make.
2: Good. Well, I better go on in. Almost time for my program.
3: All right, Harold. I'll get back to my book.
2: Oh? What are you reading, Gloria?
3: Oh, it's a book on etiquette. It's called The Salad Fork and I.
2: Oh, my goodness.
3: Oh, well, our canasta club is giving a formal dinner tonight, and I don't want to make any faux pas.
4: Faux pas?
3: Yes. You can look pretty foolish at a formal dinner, and I'm just a country girl.
2: Well, say, Gloria, just thought of something. I know a country boy who would look pretty foolish at a formal dinner.
3: Who's that?
2: Mr. Walker. You've given me an idea how to get even with that barnyard busybody. I bet he doesn't even know a salad fork from a pitchfork. Oh.
3: Is he going to a formal dinner, Harold?
2: Well, he doesn't know it yet, but he sure is. And this time, the laugh is going to be on him. Yeah, this is a wonderful idea. I hope old Rumpelstiltskin's home.
5: Walker talking. Go ahead. It's your nickel.
2: Yeah. Oh, what a cornball. Hello, Mr. Walker.
5: Why, hello, sonny. Want to come out and milk an elk's tooth?
2: Mr. Walker, I'm giving a dinner party at the Antler Hotel tomorrow night, and I'd like for you to be the guest of honor.
5: Well, be glad to, sonny. Ought to be good for a few laughs.
2: Yeah, you sure should. It's going to be quite a swanky affair. We'll dress, of course.
5: Wouldn't come any other way. I said it looked pretty funny, me running...
2: I heard you, Walker. I'll see you tomorrow night, then. Antler Hotel, 8 o'clock.
5: I'll be there. Goodbye.
2: Yeah, goodbye. I hate myself for doing things like this. Fellas, I'm giving a swanky dinner party tomorrow night at the Antler Hotel, and I'd like you both to come.
6: Well, I'd be delighted, boy.
2: Yeah, good, Pete.
6: Yeah, me too, Harry.
2: Fine, Doc. It's going to be sort of formal, boy, so put on your best bib and tucker.
6: Oh, formal, huh?
2: Yeah, it's going to be in the moose room.
6: Oh, I suppose all the moose will be wearing tails.
2: Very, very, very funny. You two characters act like you've never heard of a formal dinner party.
6: Oh, don't you worry about us, boy. We can be classy with a demi-tasse. Oh, Doc, will you ask the waiter to bring in the horse's duvers?
2: Yeah.
6: Well, I don't see the waiter. Just a minute, I'll have the napkin ring.
2: Abbott and Costello in society. See you tomorrow night, comedians. Moose Room.
7: Awfully sweet of you to give this big dinner party, Harold.
2: Well, really nothing, Floribel.
7: Well, it's crowded in the Moose Room tonight, isn't it?
2: Yeah. And that's a mattress salesman's convention in town there.
7: Oh?
2: That sleepy-looking bunch in the corner.
7: I wish the others would get here so we could start the party.
2: Yeah, Floribel, rented this dress suit for the occasion.
7: Oh?
2: How do I look in tails?
7: Oh, you look awfully handsome, Harold. Mm-hmm. Just like the man on the Prince Albert tobacco can.
2: I hope this suit doesn't go up in smoke. Floribel, how about me stealing a little kiss?
7: Now, Harold.
2: Oh, come on. Nobody will see us if we hide behind the water pitcher.
6: Oh, Harold.
2: Hello, Doc.
8: Evening, folks.
7: Oh, good evening, Pete. Dr. Yance.
2: Sit right down, fellas. We'll have dinner as soon as Mother and Mr. Walker gets here.
6: All righty. My, you're looking lovely tonight, Miss Floribel.
8: You sure are. That's a beautiful dress.
7: Oh, thank you, sirs. It's just a plain little old strapless organdy.
2: How do I look, fellas?
8: Who's looking at you, boy?
6: Not me.
7: Oh, there's your mother, Harold. Good evening, Mrs. Ham.
9: Good evening, everyone.
6: Oh,
2: is Sit right down here, Mother.
1: Oh, thank you, son.
2: Where's Mr. Walker?
1: He'll be right in. He's out in the parking lot loosening his spark plugs.
2: Mm-hmm.
1: He's afraid someone will steal his reel.
2: Yeah. What a hick. Will he be embarrassed tonight?
1: Oh, here he comes.
4: Hello, everybody. Start munching your olives. The life of the party's here.
2: Look at him. Pongee suit and a red bow tie. Good evening, Mr. Walker.
4: Hello there. You seen Harold Hemp?
2: I'm Harold Hemp.
4: Oh, I thought you was a waiter.
2: Wait. Your information, Mr. Walker. It's proper to wear formal attire at a dinner party.
4: My apologies, son. Here, let me shake the hand of a well-dressed man.
2: Well, all right, Mr. Walker.
4: Shake. Got a buzz out of that, didn't you, sonny? Got you that time.
2: Oh, sit down and stop lighting up that bow tie.
4: All right, the batteries are weak anyway. I'll sit down here by you, Emily.
9: Hey, ain't we going to eat pretty soon, boy?
2: Oh, of course, Pete. I'll call the waiter. Hey, garçon. Oh, garçon.
4: Sonny, his name is Frank.
2: I know that.
4: Frank Eisenminger.
2: Huh?
4: You know his father. He was a blacksmith.
2: Huh?
4: Old Dad Eisenminger.
2: Yeah. I know. He's a doll, yeah.
10: Yeah, did you wish to order, Mr. Hemp?
2: Yes, would you pass around the menus, please?
10: Certainly. Menu. Menu.
4: Yeah.
10: Menu, sir.
2: Wait till Walker takes a look at the menu. It's all in French.
4: Yes, menu looks like it's in code. You better order for us, sonny.
2: Oh, no, Mr. Walker. You're the guest of honor. Why don't you order for all of us?
4: Me?
2: Sure, go ahead.
4: Yeah, let me see here.
2: Yeah, I got him.
4: Lee Poisson. Say, they got poison on this menu.
2: That's French for fish. Imagine anybody not knowing that.
4: Hey, how about some of this stuff at the bottom of the menu here?
10: Oh, you mean the Chateaubriand Garnier. That's a special steak, the most expensive dish on the menu.
2: Oop. And how much is it?
10: $5 a plate.
4: Steaks for everybody. I got you that time.
10: Yeah, very well. Steak for you too, Mr. Hemp.
2: No, just bring me a moose burger a la 20 cents.
7: Having a wonderful time, aren't you, Hal?
2: Well, pretty good. Mr. Walker certainly seems to be enjoying himself.
7: Mm-hmm. And you're a beautiful tango dancer. The way you slide and glide and slip and dip.
2: Yeah. Well, thanks.
7: Oh, look at your mother and Mr. Walker doing the tango. Aren't they cute?
2: Yeah, the mother is. Look at old Mr. Walker. Every time he dips, he looks like he's gone down for the last time. What's going on now, Vaudeville?
11: Now, ladies and gentlemen, we'll now have the Moose Room Dance Contest with this beautiful loving cup going to the most popular couple on the floor. Now, choose your partners, everyone.
4: I got my partner.
2: Yeah, listen, old man Walker. Well, this is one place I'll show them up. Hope they play another tango for a bell. Darn it, a waltz. Oh, well. Come on, wonderful one.
7: All right.

0: Mr. Walker's a good waltzer.
1: He is?
0: Why, he's just floating around the room.
1: I wish he'd float up into the air conditioner.
2: Ta-ta-ta! Hey, Sonny! You trying to waltz, or do you always walk that way?
1: Oh, my goodness.
3: There are just two couples left on the floor now, Mr. Hemp and partner, and Mr. Walker and partner.
1: Yeah, darn that Walker.
2: Come on, Emily, let's twirl. Whee!
1: Shh, show off. I hope his shoelaces come undone.
3: Yeah, now I want you folks to judge the winner. First, Harold Hemp and partner.
0: Harold, you're not supposed to applaud.
1: Oh.
3: And now, Mr. Walker and partner.
1: Yeah, must have his relatives here.
4: Hooray for Walker! He's our boy!
1: Listen to Doc and Pete, the dirty traitors.
3: Ladies and gentlemen, the winner of our dance contest and this beautiful loving cup, Mr. Walker and partner.
4: Hey! Speech!
1: Yeah, Benedict Arnold.
2: Thank you, folks. I owe it all to my beautiful partner, Emily Hemp.
0: Ogilvy.
1: Well, anyway, Mother's happy.
0: Harold, I'm so glad you gave this dinner party. I've had such a wonderful time.
1: Well, I'm glad you did, Mother.
2: Well, I guess the best man won, Sonny. No hard feelings, I hope.
1: Oh, of course not. Let's shake hands.
2: Sure, Sonny.
1: Yeah! Got you that time, Walker.

0: Now, here is Harold Perry.
1: Thanks, Bob. Want to shake hands? You know, someone once said, the good that men do lives after them. But I believe that it's even better to encourage honesty while a do-gooder is still around to enjoy it. And this is where you listeners can play an important part. Every hour of each day, some youngster has done an honest deed which escapes the attention of most of us. I'd like to call attention to one of these deeds each week so that everyone will know about it. We feel that this recognition will encourage honesty in others, and that it's a powerful weapon for combating juvenile delinquency. Now, if you know of some outstanding deed of honesty done by some boy or girl, please write and tell me about it. Your letters will be read by screen actor Kirk Douglas, Los Angeles County Sheriff Eugene Biscaloose, and me. 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And the name selected will be announced on this program each week. Now, you surely must know some youngster in your community who is deserving. Please let me know about it, too. Thank you, and good night.

0: You have just heard the Harold Perry Show, Honest Harold. 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
0: Norman McDonald directed, and the music was composed and conducted by Jack Meekin. 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
1: Thank you, ladies and gentlemen, and good evening. Hello, Francis. Sorry I wasn't home when you dropped by this morning.
2: I want to talk to you about Danny. I'm worried about him. You remember when he said I was his favorite girl last week?
1: Yes.
2: Well, he means it. Now he thinks I'm the sweetest and noblest creature that ever walked on earth.
1: Well, when did you discover this?
2: This morning. It was written all over my front sidewalk, and it took me half the day to scrub it off.
1: Well, don't worry. Boys often become deeply infatuated with someone beyond their reach.
2: Well, frankly, I'm very fond of Danny, but...
3: Hello, everybody.
1: You leave for a second, Francis, and I'll have a talk with him.
4: Well, if it isn't Danny Thomas!
3: Don, have you ever noticed how the leaves on the trees nestle in each other's arms? And how the honeybees stop at each fading flower? And how the blossoms dip their petals in sweet surrender?
1: Well, it sounds like you've got yourself a girl.
3: Yeah. Did you notice the difference it makes? You know, Don, I even comb my hair in the back now where it doesn't show.
1: It's Francis, isn't it?
5: Don, gentlemen of breeding do not bandy a lady's name about.
1: Well, I wasn't bandying. I was just saying it was Francis.
3: Francis. I'll never forget the first time I saw her. I said to myself, there is a woman.
1: Now, that's a shrewd observation.
3: I'm in love with her.
1: You in love?
3: Let's face it, Don. There comes a time in every boy's life when his Lone Ranger badge becomes unimportant.
1: You've been thinking a lot about girls lately, Danny. There are other things more important. Where do you think President Truman would be if he thought about girls all the time?
3: At the YWCA. Where else? But really, Don. Frances is different from other girls. For her, I'd swim the deepest mountain. I'd climb the highest river. Why, I'd even cross Hollywood and Vine in a pedestrian zone.
5: Dangerous, brother.
1: Then you plan to marry her, I assume.
3: Yes, and if we are married, who knows? Someday we may even be man and wife.
1: Danny, you're making a serious institution sound farcical. You don't deserve to be married. What have you got to offer, Frances? You realize how accomplished she is? She can sing, dance, swim, ride, pilot a plane.
3: Oh, we'll get along fine. I'm a great cook.
2: Hello, Don. Hi, Danny.
3: Hello, Frances. You're just the person I want to see here. I have a present for you.
2: Oh, thank you. What is it?
3: Chocolate-covered radishes.
2: Just what I've always wanted.
1: Danny, I don't see how any girl could be romantic about you.
3: Why? Fellas like me don't grow on trees.
1: If they did, I'd be in favor of reforestation. Frankly, I don't think you know what love is. You just have spring fever.
3: Now, how do you know?
1: Oh, the symptoms are obvious. Instead of dreaming about girls, you ought to spend your excess energy in something more suitable for you. Play with your chemistry set. Yeah, but... Go out and kick a football, then run around the block 6 times. When you're all finished, go home and take a good dose of sulfur and molasses. That's my prescription for you. Come on, Francis, I'll buy you a soda.
3: Wait a minute, Francis, Don. Hey, wait a minute. Ooh, that big shot of Michi. He kills me, you know. He thinks he's a doctor right away. His diagnosis. Tries to diagnose my case. Tells me I have spring fever. Ooh, that guy. You don't know what love is, he says to me. I should have said I do, too. It's a 10th word in a telegram, I should have said. Tries to insinuate that Francis wouldn't marry me. I should have said, listen, Don, I could marry any girl I please. Trouble is, I never please any of them. Wise guy. Tells me about symptoms. I have spring fever. I've got the spring fever, and he walks off with Francis. I don't get it. He's not too slick for me. His tongue may be as sharp as a razor's edge, but his brain has already seen the best years of his life. That's all I can say. Describe sulfur and molasses. What a nerve he has trying to be a doctor. I could be my own doctor. Much better one than he is. I could be the greatest doctor in the world. Sure, why not? It's a free country. I'm a citizen. Gee, I can just see me now astounding the medical profession. All I need is 12 good doctor jokes and a musical bridge from Carmen Dragon. Nurse.
2: Yes, doctor.
3: Needle, please.
2: Needle.
3: Scissors.
2: Scissors.
3: Steady now. There. Done.
2: Doctor, you're wonderful.
3: Not a bad job. I don't think the patch will show unless I bend over.
2: Doctor, you're remarkable.
3: Oh, it's nothing really compared to some of my accomplishments. Did you know that I finally succeeded in isolating the Haemophilus germ?
2: How exciting. How did you do it?
3: Oh, I took it to an isolated part of town and left it there.
2: It's amazing that no one ever thought of that before.
3: That's because most doctors just look for the obvious. You take a glass of plain ordinary milk, for instance. Do you realize the hidden properties it possesses?
2: Hidden properties?
3: Certainly. I've discovered that milk contains all the elements for a plastic strong enough to make automobile fenders.
2: That's wonderful.
3: What's so wonderful about it? Think of the poor farmer getting up 4 o'clock in the morning to milk a fender.
6: Are you Dr. Thomas?
3: Yes, that'll be $10, please.
6: But you haven't diagnosed my case yet.
3: That'll be $20, and please make it brief. I'm very busy.
6: But I don't know whether I can speak freely with you. After all, I'm a woman.
3: Yes, I noticed that when you came in. Shall we dance?
6: Please, doctor, I'm under a great nervous tension. I've tried everything and nothing has helped. I've gone mountain climbing in Switzerland, swimming in hot springs, and skiing at Sun Valley. And now I've come to you as a last resort. Yeah.
3: Well, this isn't much of a resort, but you could try sliding down the roll-top desk.
6: Please help me, doctor. If this terrible strain keeps up, I'll find myself an old woman.
3: While you look and see if you can find me a young one. Tell me, madam, why do you feel the need of a doctor?
6: Well, I've been suffering from hallucinations lately. I keep imagining that little men are following me wherever I go.
3: Oh, I see. You want to know how to get rid of the little men?
6: No, I want to know how to catch them.
3: Obviously, madam, you're suffering from a severe shock. Has anything frightened you lately?
6: Well, just the other night, a burglar broke into my house.
3: What did you do?
6: I immediately locked all the doors and windows, but he managed to get to the phone and call the police.
3: Dr. Thomas speaking. Yes? No, Mrs. Roquefort, I can't leave the office. I'll have to examine your floating rib here. Wait until it's high tide and float it over. And now, madam, to get back to you. I'll have to call in my assistant for consultation. Oh, Dr. Amici.
7: Yes?
3: You've had your ear to the keyhole. How do you think we should treat this woman?
7: Well, the first thing in cases like this is to have the patient sheared and clipped.
6: Sheared and clipped?
3: You'll have to forgive Dr. Amici. He used to work in a cat and dog hospital. Amici, I've told you 100 times we don't shear and clip the patients here. Just clip them.
7: Allow me to examine her, Dr. Thomas. Madam, will you please say, ah.
6: Ah.
7: Ah.
6: Ah.
7: Ah.
6: Ah.
3: Stick around, folks. You'll get back to the dialogue in a minute.
7: I can't see a thing wrong with her.
3: I can. She's suffering from a malaprop diversion of the upper cardiac diaphragm and the neuromuscular system.
6: What does that mean?
3: I don't know. The medical books are full of words like that.
6: Isn't there some cure for me?
3: I don't know. After all, I'm only a doctor. But let me tell you about a new drug I just invented. There are many mental giants who've contributed to science in ways that will last forever. But I've recently surpassed them, outmaneuvered and outclassed them in this wonderful field of endeavor.
8: Sulfanilamide!
9: Sulfatiazole.
3: Sulfataridine. And penicillin. Have made their claim to fame. But I've discovered a formula that puts them all to shame. I've discovered sulfahyathiaparapentanilamide. Doctors will adore it. 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
8: miraculous, stupendous, it's a most amazing cure. 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If you're really ill, just take one pill. 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For this miracle drug kills every bug. And you know what? Kills the patient, too. 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So the best thing if you're ailing is to bury yourself in work, unless you're a concrete mixer. Ain't that silly? But it's...

0: Do you know what's making news in Hollywood? 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

Now here is Don Ameche and Francis Langford as John and Blanche Bickerson with Danny Thomas as Brother Amos in The Honeymoon Is Over, written by Phil Rapp. The Bickersons have retired. Mrs. Bickerson writhes in sympathetic anguish at 2 o'clock in the morning as poor husband John...

0: Mrs. Bickerson writhes in sympathetic anguish at 2 o'clock in the morning as poor husband John, victim of contagious insomnia or Schmoe's disease, broadcast the telltale symptoms during the crucial stage of the dread ailment. Listen.
1: It doesn't sound human. He's got it worked out in a regular pattern. Now he'll get amused. Why aren't you laughing? John, wake up. You should be giggling and you're crying. What's the matter with you?
2: What's the matter, Blanche?
1: You're not snoring like you usually do. I was just getting used to your whining and giggling, but now you start crying and it throws me off completely.
2: What are you talking about?
1: You've got to stop it, John. I've never been so sick in all my life and you won't let me get a minute's sleep. I don't feel well.
2: What hurts you, Blanche?
1: Everything hurts me. Call Dr. Marvin.
2: You don't need Dr. Marvin. I'll take care of you. Tell me where it hurts.
1: It's those clams we had tonight. I didn't want to eat them, but you kept insisting. You kept telling me clams are healthy.
2: Well, clams are healthy.
1: They are not.
2: They are, too. Did you ever hear one complain? I ate more than you did, and I feel perfectly horrible. I mean, fine. Where does it hurt you?
1: I think I'm poisoned. My whole body aches, and I've got a terrible shooting pain between my shoulder blades.
2: Well, lie still, and I'll fry you some cucumbers and hot root beer.
1: Fry cucumbers and hot root beer?
2: Make a new man of you.
1: You just want to finish me off, that's all.
2: Oh, Blanche, I'm only going to make a poultice out of it. It draws out the pain. It's a new medical discovery.
1: What's the matter with an old-fashioned mustard plaster?
2: Okay, I'll fix you an old-fashioned mustard plaster. Where's the bourbon?
1: What's that for?
2: To soak the mustard plaster.
1: John Bickerson.
2: Don't worry, I'll scrape the mustard off first. Where's the bottle?
1: I'm not going to stick any bourbon-soaked plaster on my back.
2: You don't stick it on your back, you hold it over your mouth and squeeze it. Put on the lights.
1: I will not. I don't want you to touch me.
2: I'll bet you're not sick at all. You just thought this pain up to keep me awake. Why don't you leave me alone?
1: I can just hear you saying that to Gloria Gooseby.
2: Why should I say that to Gloria Gooseby?
1: Why, indeed. If you were married to Gloria Gooseby, she wouldn't stand for any of your nonsense.
2: I'm not married to her, and she stands for a lot more of my nonsense than you do. I mean, what do I care what she stands for? I despise Gloria Gooseby, and you know it.
1: Then why does she keep staring at you like she's hypnotized?
2: She doesn't stare. It's just that she wears those outlandish dresses, and they bring out her eyes.
1: They bring yours out, too.
2: Now, look, Blanche. Let's make a pact never to mention that woman's name again as long as we live.
1: Well, I keep thinking there's something between you.
2: I swear, I don't know she's alive.
1: She doesn't mean more to you than I do?
2: She means even less to me than you do.
1: I don't like the way that sounded.
2: Well, don't go looking for hidden meanings. Now, if you're really sick, I'll do anything you want to make you feel better. Now, if you feel okay, all I ask is that you let me have a few hours sleep. Now, is that fair enough?
1: No, I did have a little headache before, but now I've lost it.
2: It isn't lost. I've got it. Every morning when I go to work, I'm bleary-eyed, and I stumble around the office in a stupor. I don't know how much longer my boss is going to stand for it.
1: Why do you stumble around, John?
2: Well, because I don't get enough sleep. I'm completely debilitated. And only last week, I failed to pass an insurance examination.
1: Was it the same examination you had before?
2: Well, certainly.
1: Then why didn't you copy the answers off of the old policy?
2: It's not answers they want. They give you a medical checkup. And apparently I'm not such an ideal physical specimen.
1: I think you're wonderful. You've got the nicest legs of any man I ever saw.
2: Thanks. In the meantime, I don't think I'm long for this world.
1: Am I responsible for it, John?
2: No.
1: I am, too. I know I am. John, can I talk to you?
2: Sure. Go ahead and talk.
1: I've been thinking...

0: talking about how we quarrel all the time, and I'm sure we love each other as much as any other married couple, and I know they must have their little arguments, maybe more than... John! You said I could talk to you.
1: Well, am I stopping you?
0: I want you to listen.
1: Okay.
0: I didn't know your health was bad, and I'm worried. If anything happened to you, I'd blame myself for not taking the proper precautions. So you know what I think?
1: What do you think, Blanche?
0: I think you ought to make out a will.
1: Make out a will? I thought you were worried about me.
0: Well, you don't want to leave me at the mercy of all those grasping relatives of yours, do you? The minute you drop dead...
1: Don't talk like that! Can't you say pass on or something like that?
0: Well, you always say drop dead.
1: Oh, well, that's only when I'm talking to your brother Amos. You should be a little more delicate when you're discussing wills.
0: Why?
1: Well, because you make it sound like I'm going to go any minute.
0: Well, they don't give you 2 weeks' notice, you know. You just told me you couldn't get any more insurance.
1: Oh, I can get all the insurance I want.
0: I don't care. You should make out a will just the same.
1: Okay, I'll make it out tomorrow.
0: You say it, but you won't do it. Get up and do it now.
1: What?
0: Go on, get up and make out a will.
1: Why, you're out of your mind. In the first place, a will isn't legal unless you have two witnesses. And in the second place, I haven't got anything to leave in the first place. Unless you're thinking of that phony stock your thieving brother sold me.
0: What phony stock?
1: Those 500 shares of Kentucky Saltpeter. They're not worth the paper they're written on. Nobody's going to take anything, and I don't need a will.
0: You're the most stubborn man that ever lived, John.
1: Why? Why am I stubborn?
0: It's the hardest thing in the world to make you admit I'm right when you know I'm wrong.
1: Now, there's the woman's logic for you. Suppose I do make out a will and nobody can touch anything except you. Okay. So now you got all my worldly goods. First thing you know, you get over your grief and marry a guy without a dollar to his name. Like that broken-down snore specialist, Dr. Marvin.
0: Oh, I'm not going to marry anybody.
1: He'll give up his practice and take you for every penny. My hard-earned money. The little possessions I slave for. He'll drive my brand-new car. Drink my bourbon. Loaf around like a prince.
0: John!
1: Why don't you make the bum get a job, Blanche?
0: For heaven's sakes, John, what's got into you?
1: Well, why did you start all this talk about wills?
0: Well, I'll tell you. Amos just got a job as a notary public.
1: Amos.
0: And he gets $2 for every seal he puts on a will.
1: I knew he was at the bottom of it, that chiseling grafter.
0: There's nothing wrong with my brother Amos.
1: No.
0: You're just jealous because he thinks up ways to make a living without working.
1: Mm-hmm.
0: All it takes is a little brain.
1: Nobody's got littler brains than Amos. He's the cause of 90% of our fights.
0: Oh, go to sleep.
1: Go to sleep, she tells me. Practically talks me into a funeral. Gets a brother to seal my will. Keeps me up half the night with Gloria Gooseberry and clams. Now she tells me, go to sleep. Can't sleep. Never sleep another wink. Long. Hello. The phone's dead. It's leaking.
0: Put down that bottle of bourbon. I'll get the phone. I wonder who's calling it. Oh, my leg. Put the lights on.
1: The lights are on. Take off my sleep shade.
0: Oh. Hello.
2: Blanche, this is Amos.
0: What do you want, Amos?
2: Hey, did you talk him into it?
0: No, and I'm not going to try anymore.
2: What are you talking about? Everybody's got to have a will. I drew mine up today. I left everything I have in the world to Jocko.
0: John.
1: Yeah?
0: Amos said he drew up his will today and left everything he has in the world to you.
1: Tell him I don't want her.
0: Amos, John says he's very pleased.
2: Fine, and you know, one good turn deserves another.
0: Sure, I'll talk to him tomorrow.
2: Very important to have a will, Blanche. You know, there's a big case going on right now, and all the relatives are fighting over the dough because a rich old lady didn't file a will.
0: Really?
2: Yeah, she had $100,000 in cash and hid it in the bustle of her wedding dress. Hey, tell Jocko.
0: John.
1: Yeah?
0: An old lady died, and they found $100,000 in her bustle.
1: That's a lot of money to leave behind.
0: He says that's
2: never
0: a lot...
2: Never mind. I heard him. I'll bring my notary seal around tomorrow, Blanche.
0: You better wait till I call you. Good night, Amos. Oh, dear. John. John. I've got that shooting pain between my shoulder blades again.
1: Oh. Let's have a look.
0: Right here. It must be arthritis or neuralgia. It sticks me like a knife. What is it, John?
1: It's the price tag on your nightgown. Here.
0: No wonder my back was hurting.
1: Holy smokes, $48.50. Is that what that nightgown cost?
0: Yes, I just bought it this morning.
1: Oh!
0: What's the matter, John?
1: Now my back is hurting. Good night, Blanche.

0: 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Dref.
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fiery horse with the speed of light, the cloud of dust, and a hearty hi-yo, Silver, the Lone Ranger.

0: With his faithful Indian companion Tonto, the masked rider of the plains led the fight for law and order in the early western United States. The stories of his strength and courage, his daring and resourcefulness have come down to us through the generations. And nowhere in the pages of history can one find a greater champion of justice. Return with us now to those thrilling days of yesteryear. From out of the past come the thundering hoofbeats of the great horse, Silver. The Lone Ranger rides again.
1: Come on, Silver. There's danger on the trail ahead. Well, Silver, come on.
0: The town of Blackwater, on the edge of the cattle country, was jam-packed with cowhands on a holiday. The spring roundup was over, and from all the ranches for miles around, the cattlemen and their waddies were spending the cash the cattle had brought. Two men rode into town and stopped in the heavy shadows near a building. Only one idler stood near.
2: Steady, Silver. Is it all right if I ground hitch my horse out here, mister?
3: Hey, that white stallion's a Jim Dandy. He for sale?
2: No, he isn't.
3: Just name your figure, mister. I'll pay cash, I'll swap, or I'll make you a wager. Maybe a shooting match at a target. Winner take the horse. How about it?
2: Sorry. Silver's not for sale.
3: Well, it's worth a try anyway.
2: Pretty big fella.
3: Say, you better tie your horse to the hitching rail. You might wander.
2: No. Silver stands where he's told. Don't you, big fella?
3: Kino, you sure got him well trained. Well, there's Tad Beaver. Howdy, Tad.
4: Kino Sabe, what can we do? There are plenty of hombre in Blackwater. You wear masks.
5: It's a dark night, Tonto. I've got my hat pulled down. The mask won't be noticed. We'll stay in the shadows. Keep your eyes open for trouble.
4: Trouble mean Meacham, huh?
5: Wherever Meacham shows his ugly face, there's trouble, all right. Meet you back here in half an hour.
4: Tonto, go.

0: So far, so good, huh, boys? This end of town is plenty dark. Everybody's down at the gambling halls.
1: Everything's all set, Meacham.
0: Don't blow up the safe till I get the word.
1: What are we waiting for?
0: Here he comes now. That you, Jed?
2: Meacham. Gonna rip that safe open, Vamos, with the cash pronto.
0: What's the matter? Something we didn't figure on?
2: Yeah, it's
0: I don't see anything wrong. This end of town's deserted. Everybody's up with the gambling, isn't the liquor.
2: You let me finish. He's in town, Meacham.
0: Eh?
2: Him.
0: Who are you talking about? The way you say it, it sounds like...
2: The Masked Man.
0: What's that?
2: Yeah, I'm sure it was him. Even though it was too dark to spot his mask. He drew rein beside the bright star not more than 10 minutes ago. He had his Indian pard with him. He's looking for you.
0: Did he say so?
2: He didn't have to say so. What else would he be doing here?
0: Yeah, reckon you're right.
1: Yeah, dread it, just our luck. Safe full of cash in the cattleman's offices, and the Lone Ranger has to stick his nose
0: Shut
1: in
0: up,
1: and...
0: Larry.
2: What are you going to do, Meacham? You think maybe we better straddle our horses and vamoose? Forget about the cash?
0: Don't be loco, Jed.
2: What then?
0: Safe's all ready to blow up. We're not stopping now. Lone Ranger don't know who you are, does he?
2: I swapped words with him nice and calm. He must take me for one of the cattlemen.
0: Find him and bring him here.
1: Boss!
2: Coronation, Meacham. You go on plumb scatterbrain.
0: What I say, Jed. Find him and bring him here. And tell him this.
3: It's the Cattlemen's Association. You're sure?
2: Dead sure, mister. I saw three or four armies skulking inside, right next to the safe.
3: Hold up, men.
2: That's what I figured. I went looking for the town marshal, but he's never around when he's wanted. I'm mighty glad I found you.
3: I'm not a lawman.
2: Oh, you're a heapside better. I got a good idea who you are.
3: Well, there's the cattleman's building now. The street looks empty.
2: Yeah, they're inside, I tell you. Look, you can see the back of the building from here. See the horses?
3: Yes, five of them. What's your name?
2: Jed.
3: All right, Jed, we'll... What are you stopping for?
2: Mister, this is as far as I go.
3: Aren't you coming with me? We can take them by surprise.
2: Two against five. Not on your life.
3: Well, they won't be watching us. They'll be busy with the safe.
2: No, sirree, mister. I savvy about you. You're a sure shot. You're afraid of nothing. You're quick on the trigger. But I'm not used to gunfighting. No, sir.
3: Well, then, Jed, I'll have to go in alone.
2: Alone?
3: Can you think of another way?
2: We could round up some of the boys, find the marshal.
3: By that time, these bank robbers would be gone. Now, Jed, I'm going in. You go back and try to locate the marshal. Bring him as fast as you can.
2: Keno, mister.
3: I'll try to keep them busy.
2: Doggone, you've got the nerve of a dozen wildcats. Adios, and good luck.
3: Adios, Jed.
2: Good luck.
3: Must be Meacham. He's the only outlaw leader who'd do anything as daring as this. Here's the porch. Let me check my gun. Bad Tonto isn't here. Can't see much. There's a candle on the floor behind the safe. Well, there's only one thing to do.
4: All right, Meacham, come out of the dark. This is a showdown. Come on.
1: Him, all right, Meacham. It's the Lone Ranger.
0: Yeah, Jed did a good job. Never mind rolling him over. I reckon that explosion finished him. All right, you hombres, don't stand around. The safe's wide open. Grab the cash, let's get going. Old town will be swarming down here like hornets. Now get moving.
2: They headed west for Los Davos. I saw them. They got all the gold out of the safe.
5: No use trailing them now. It's dark as the inside of a boot.
2: Well, at least you got one of them, Marshal.
5: Hey, we should have found me sooner, Jed. We could have stuffed it.
2: I moved as fast as I could.
5: Yeah, nobody's blaming you, then. What was you saying?
2: I was talking about this hombre laying here on the floor, Marshal. Wearing a mask. He must be one of the outlaws.
5: You mean was, Jed. Looks to me like he's dead.
2: I guess he was too close to the safe when it blew up.
5: Yeah, sometimes blasting powder is mighty hard to figure. There's one thing I don't savvy, though.
2: What's that?
5: He had his guns in his hands when the blast went off. Why'd he do that?
2: Well, maybe he was a lookout for the gang, Marshal.
5: Yeah, that sounds logical.
4: Wonder who he was, Jed.
2: I don't know.
5: Don't make no never mind, Cal. Any of you gents identify this hombre? Nobody knows him, eh? Well, then he'll go to a nameless grave. A couple of you gents get a spot in Boot Hill ready for him.
4: Ain't you going to give him a decent burial?
5: But first, he's an outlaw, isn't he? An outlaw without a name. As long as we don't know his name, we can't give him a decent burial. And he don't deserve it. Cal, you and Harry can...
2: Who's that?
6: You let me pass. Out of the way.
5: Easy, Injun.
2: Well, I'll be dog. It's an Injun.
6: Me come to see if... Kimasabe. Kimasabe.
5: Injun. You know that gent?
2: Sure looks that way, Marshal. The Indian must be an outlaw, too. Ain't that right, boys?
7: That's right, Sheriff.
2: Marshal, you better string him up. Put him in the same grave with the masked man.
6: Put him in grave with... No, no, you're not burying him.
5: We're not leaving him for the buzzards. There's for you. What are you doing?
6: No, you not move. First one reach for gun, Tonto shoot.
2: What in thunder?
5: Agent, put those guns back in your holsters.
6: Me go now, and me take masked man with me.
5: Don't be local. You haven't got a chance.
6: Hey! Me see you pull gun from holster. Next time anybody try to shoot, me hit him.
2: I reckon the engine means business, Marshal. We better do like he says.
6: Ah. Now you pick up masked man.
5: Come on, Jim.
6: Right. Now, clear away. Take him out door. Put him on horse. Pronto.
8: Easy.
6: All right. Now, put him on white horse.
2: Sure, sure. Easy with them six guns.
5: You fall off, Injun.
6: Tie hands to saddle horn. Right. Foot rope under horse and feet. You stand quiet, Silver. Quiet.
5: Keno, Injun.
6: Steady, Scout. Steady, fella.
5: Injun, this don't make sense. That fella's dead. What are you doing? Taking him someplace to be buried?
6: You stand clear. Get him up, Scout. Come on, Silver.
9: Look, the engine's shooting.
10: There he goes. Hold your fire, boys. Hold up the seat.
6: Get him up, Scout. We go to hiding place.

0: Oh, yeah. You go away, Silver. Go away. I shall say Lone Ranger dead. We not sure, We put water on the head. So. Kimasabe. Kimasabe. This is Tonto. Silver.
1: Kimasabe. Tonto, I walked right into it.
0: Tonto, you open eyes.
1: Back at the camp, aren't we, Tonto?
0: Ah.
1: Oh, Silver. Good old fella. Your master's all right.
0: Many men think you die. They think you outlaw. It good you have disguise on under mask. They almost take the mask off. Tonto have to use guns to get away from Blackwater.
1: So the end of the fuse. Too late, Tonto. Just enough time to throw myself to the floor before the blast went off. It's all that saved me.
0: Bad men make trap to kill you.
1: What about the cash?
0: Meacham take cash right away pronto.
1: What about a posse?
0: Posse not follow. It too dark.
1: That means they'll take up the trail in the morning. That means there's work for us.
0: No, Kimasabe. You not get up.
1: Oh, I'm fine now.
0: Oh, you not dizzy? Head not spin?
1: No, the blast knocked me unconscious, Tonto. I reckon I've had a good rest. Steady, big fella.
0: You strong like mountain lion.
1: Otto, it's been light for several hours already.
0: That's right.
1: That means the marshal and his posse have already started after Meacham.
0: Maybe so. But it'll take posse plenty long time to catch up with the bad man.
1: We've got to find those outlaws first. You think we can do it?
0: We do it. Silver and scout plenty fast.
1: Good. And let's travel. Steady, Silver.
0: Oh, scout. Oh, fella.
1: Hurry, the big fella. You know which way Meacham's van headed from Blackwater to...
0: They go south.
1: Good. We can quarter past the Angel Rim and pick up their trail. Follow me, Tonto.
0: Get him up, scout.

0: right, boys, we're safe in the hills now. Off your horses, make yourselves easy. Reckon it's mighty night time for breakfast.
1: We should have traveled faster getting here, Meacham.
0: Yeah, Larry? What for? What was the sense of rushing?
1: Ain't you worried about a posse?
0: Now, don't be loco. Jed's a man, isn't he? He's got orders to make sure that posse doesn't find our trail too easy. And he can make sure, too. Jed's mighty clever.
1: Yeah, but how...
0: Hold your tongue, Larry. We've been watching the back trail since sunup, haven't we? There's been no sign of a posse.
1: I don't reckon not.
0: Besides, we got more than enough guns to handle any posse. The only gent I was worried about was the Lone Ranger. Now he's dead. All right, gents, gather around. Bring that cash we stole. It's about time we figured out just how much there is of it.
1: There's plenty.
0: Sure there's plenty. Roundup time, wasn't it? That safe held all the cash the ranchers got for the cattle. Here, put your saddlebags down in this cleared space. Yeah, now we'll just... Hey, what's that?
1: I thought he heard horses.
0: Yeah, me too. I don't see anything.
1: Well, I don't hear them now. Not a sound. I reckon we just imagined it.
0: Either that or it was a couple of wild horses. All right, boys, we'll get busy now.
1: What in blazes? It's an arrow. It's right in this log. Where'd it come from?
0: I don't see a thing.
2: Neither do I.
0: I don't like this one bit. Don't tell me there's engines around here we got to watch out for.
1: Meacham, Meacham.
0: What's eating you, Larry? You're shaking like a leaf.
1: Look. Look what's fastened to the head of that arrow.
0: Huh?
1: It's a silver bullet.
0: Silver bullet? That means the Lone Ranger. No, but it can't. The Lone Ranger's dead.
3: The curtain falls on the first act of our Lone Ranger story. Before the next exciting scenes, please permit us to pause for just a few moments.

0: to continue our story. Meacham sent his men scouting in all directions to see if they could learn where the arrow came from. When his men returned, Meacham was sitting on the ground, turning the silver bullet in his fingers, a puzzled frown on his face.
1: Oh, boy.
2: No sign, Meacham. I looked along the ridge, didn't see a thing. Whoever did it covered his tracks and vamoosed.
3: It's all right, gents. While you were out looking, I've been figuring. It couldn't have been the Lone Ranger. He's dead.
2: Maybe he ain't dead, Meacham.
3: We saw him fall, didn't we? Sure he's dead. They had an Injun partner. Maybe that Injun part of his is carrying on for him. Maybe he sent this silver bullet to let us know he aims to take revenge for the masked man.
2: Yeah, that sounds like it might be correct.
3: That bullet was tied to an arrow, wasn't it?
2: That's right. It was an Injun arrow, too. That sure takes a load off my mind. The masked man would have been one tough hombre to handle. But shucks, there's no sense of worry about an Injun. We can handle him easy.
4: Steady, Silver.
5: Well, Tonto, given up looking for us.
4: We cover hoof prints plenty good before we shoot arrow, and they not find any sign.
5: At least we gave them something to worry about. But I don't like it, Tonto. Why are they staying here? Meacham should be afraid of the posse. He left a trail as easy to follow as a riverbed.
4: That's right.
5: He's got a trick up his sleeve, I'm sure.
4: Kemosabe. Maybe Jed.
5: Ooh.
4: Well, Tonto wonder about man in town. Man who lead you to cattleman building.
5: Jed, yes, that's right. That was his name. I'd almost forgotten. He found me and told me about the bank robbers. Then at the last minute, he turned back and refused to go in with me. Hello. Come on, we're taking the Blackwater Trail.
4: What about outlaws? We not stay here?
5: I'm beginning to get some idea of their scheme. It's got something to do with Jed. We let the outlaws go for the present, Tonto. Follow me and keep your eyes open. We're looking for the posse.
4: Get him up! Come on, Silver!

0: up with it, Blackwater, already, Tonto. You're certain the posse was going to take the trail at dawn?
1: That's what Marshall say when he leave.
0: You left in a hurry.
1: Well, that's right. But Marshall not changed mind. Him say take up trail of outlaw at dawn.
0: Marshall knew it was the outlaws who had the cattleman's cache. He wouldn't follow our trail instead.
1: Kimasabi, Tonto Dust.
0: Yes, that's the posse, Tonto. Come on, Silver.
1: What you do?
0: We're going to meet them.
1: But that man, they think we outlaw too. They shoot us.
0: We won't give them a chance. We'll be right in with them before they can draw their guns. Come on, Silver, faster.

0: Marshal.
1: Look yonder. We got company.
2: Hold your horses, gents. Rein up. Two Redders. Who are they?
1: I don't know. They're coming right out of the sunlight. It's hard to... Gee, hush of that, Marshal. It's the engine. Grab your shooting irons.
3: Hold on. Don't reach for your gun.
2: What's it for? Mess man.
1: Mister, you're a lively corpse.
3: I came here my own free will, Marshal. Your men to leave their guns in their holsters.
0: That's right. I do not want to pull trigger either.
2: Keno, we got some idea how straight the engine shoots. With the looks of you, Mass Man, I'd say you could shoot better than him. Keep your hands off your guns, boys. Maybe there's something the Mass Man's got to say.
3: There is. First of all, I had nothing to do with that robbery.
1: That's easy to say.
3: I was in that building to stop the robbery.
2: Yeah.
3: Where's Jed? You can ask him. He led me there.
2: Jed?
3: Yes. I don't know his last name.
1: Marshal, he must mean Jed Lanker.
3: I don't see him with you.
2: Hey, zip ahead. Scouting out the trail.
3: How far ahead?
2: I don't know. He's a mighty good man on the trail. So he said he'd go ahead and make sure we don't run into an ambush from them outlaws.
3: Marshal, you trust him?
2: Trust Jed Lanker? You hear that, boys?
1: Sure we trust Jed Lanker. We trust him a heap sight more than we trust you, mister.
3: Well, I think Lanker's an outlaw.
2: Mister, we heard enough. Lanker's one of the best known gents in Blackwater. I don't know what you come here for, but you're going back to jail right now.
0: Well, don't move.
1: Josephat, he drew his guns like lightning.
3: Ready, Toto?
0: Uh-huh. Me ready.
2: You know, mister. You got to drop on us right now.
3: Never mind the talk, Marshal. Toto and I aren't staying to hear it. If you want us, come after us.
2: We sure will.
3: We'll make it easy for you. We're going after Jed Lanker.
2: We'll get you.
3: I wish you luck, but I don't think your horses are as fast as ours. Now, Toto.
1: Get him up.
4: Come on, Silver.
1: What are we staring for? Grab your guns.
2: No guns.
1: You've been chewing local weed? They'll be out of range in a couple of
2: There'll
1: seconds.
2: There'll be no shooting. In the first place, those zombies could have gunned us, and they didn't. In the second place, we got no idea how close we are to the rest of the outlaws. Maybe this was a trick to make us start shooting, so they'd hear the sound and be ready for us.
1: Hey, I never thought of that, Marshal. Guess you're right.
2: Head right after him. Keep watching for Jed Lanker. All right, let's get moving.
1: Come on.

0: Tonto, those hoof marks are fresh.
1: Can you spurs and horse make him go fast?
0: It's obvious he wasn't following a trail, Tonto. He's moving too fast to keep watching for signs.
1: That's right.
0: That means he knows where he's going.
1: You think him friend of Meacham?
0: I'm positive of it. It's going to be easy to prove it to the marshal. You saw how he acted.
1: Marshal him think dead lanker heap good.
0: The boss is coming along the trail behind us. We're traveling much faster, but still...
1: What you think?
0: We need all the time we can get. We'll have to take a chance.
1: What you mean?
0: We're cutting away from the trail, Tonto. Head that way up toward the rim.
1: Himasabi, what about Lanker?
0: I'm gambling that I know where Lanker's heading, Tonto. When he gets there, I want to be close enough to listen. Follow me!

0: Careful, Tonto. Not a sound.
1: They're outlaw camp right below us.
0: Yes, they're close enough to hear. Quiet.
2: Where? Any sign of him yet? Sun's starting to go down. He said he'd be here by noon.
3: No sign yet, Meacham.
1: Who would they look for?
0: Wait and see.
3: Somebody coming.
2: Who is it?
3: Can't tell yet. One rider moving fast.
2: Hello!
3: It's him. It's Jim Lanker.
0: Quiet. Our plan worked out, Tonto. Quiet and listen.
4: Right part way with the posse, Meacham. Wouldn't do if they was to get suspicious.
2: How far back are they?
4: Oh, 4 or 5 miles, I reckon.
2: Oh, good. Say, you didn't see that engine on your way here, did you?
4: Engine?
2: Yeah, one named Tonto. Partner of the masked man.
4: Oh, I haven't seen him since last night. He took the masked man's body at the point of a gun and rode off with him. Why do you ask?
2: I guess it's nothing to fret about. This arrow was shot into the camp this morning.
4: A silver bullet fastened to it.
2: We figured that engine is planning to get revenge for us finishing off the Lone Ranger.
4: I didn't see a thing.
2: We'll forget it then. Just so long as the engine can't warn the posse.
4: Not a chance. They don't trust him. They figure he's an outlaw, too.
2: Well, that's true enough. I don't reckon he'll try to get us single-handed. Even the Redskins got more sense than that. How about it, Jed? How many are in the posse?
4: 10, not counting me.
2: 10, There's 8 of us.
4: Count me on your side, it's 9 against 10.
2: Well, I reckon that'll work just fine. You head back for the posse and lead them straight to the valley below us, Savvy. If you lead them, they won't be ready for an ambush.
4: Sure. I'll tell them you're miles away.
2: You can shoot them down before they know what hit them.
5: Just a second, Meacham.
2: Yeah, what's on your mind, Larry?
5: Why bother with the posse at all? Why don't we just hop on our horses and head west?
2: Because we need more horses, Larry, that's why.
5: Well, I don't say...
2: All we got is one horse apiece. We're carrying gold. It's heavy. Unless we have 2 horses for each man, we'll be moving slower and slower all the time. We'll never reach the border in time to get across the Rio Grande. Now do you, Savvy?
5: Oh, so that's it. We want the horses that posse's riding.
2: Yeah, that's why I'm telling you gents, don't aim at the horses. We need them. Knock the men out of the saddles, understand?
6: Sure, all right.
2: Good. I guess that's all, Jed. Get traveling. Bring the posse right through this valley. We'll be up above waiting. Keep well ahead of the posse so you don't catch one of our bullets. That's all.
4: Adios, Meacham.
2: Adios.
4: Come on, get up there!
0: Did you hear that, Tonto?
1: What do we do?
0: Back out the way we came. Don't make a sound. Once we get to our horses, we'll have to ride like the wind. Whether they like it or not, we'll have to convince that posse that Jed Lanker's your enemy. We're friends.
7: I don't like this, Marshal. There's no sign of the masked man in the engine. What happened to Jed?
8: Yeah, he'll be back by now.
7: You reckon the masked man got him?
8: Enough, boys. Sure looks peculiar. Jed didn't say he'd be going this long. He's for the mess, man.
2: He's right here.
7: Nobody move. This time you listen.
9: You've got to listen, Marshal. Tonto and I just got proof that Jed Lanker is an outlaw. He was just talking to Meacham.
8: Mister, that sounds like a barefaced lie.
9: That's enough. You see that valley up ahead?
8: What about?
9: Jed's going to lead you through that valley, Marshal. Meacham and his gang will be hidden on the slope.
8: Say, that is a likely spot for an ambush.
9: When Jed comes back, pretend that you'll do as he says. Then instead of following him through the valley, lag behind. Cut up the slope and circle down. You'll trap those outlaws in the rear.
8: It sounds good if what you say is true. How about it, gents?
7: Sure sounds good, Marshal. The only trouble is these 2 hombres. We don't trust them one bit.
9: All right, mister. If we can prove that you can trust us, will you follow our plan?
8: I reckon you better talk fast, masked man. I see a horseman down at the far end of the valley. Must be Jed Lanker. One way or the other, we aim to corral those outlaws. Now start talking, mister.
2: Quiet, you hombres. Keep down low and watch out the sunlight doesn't reflect off your rifles. You don't want that posse to be warned.
5: Meacham, here comes Jed Lanker.
2: Yeah, reckon everything's going according to plan.
5: I don't see the posse.
2: They'll be quite a ways behind, Jed.
5: Jed's gone past us now.
2: Yeah, get set. Watch the head of the valley. Any minute now, that posse...
10: Now, will... Marshal!
5: What in blazes?
10: Let him down!
2: What thunder? We're a fool! It's a posse! They got behind us!
5: He get Jed Lanker!
11: Led by the Lone Ranger, the Marshal and his posse thundered down the slope, their guns blazing. The outlaws wheeled and fought back, but they were fighting uphill, aiming into the sun. Before they could fire more than a few shots, the posse was at close quarters. Silver ranged everywhere like a white thunderbolt, and the Lone Ranger's bullets knocked the guns from the outlaws' hands. By the time Tonto returned with Jed Lanker as his prisoner, the battle was over. The outlaws were roped in their saddles, and the Marshal had the stolen gold.
7: Walls can open and open. Oh, here, Lanker, Marshal. Him not put up fight.
8: Perfect, Stratto. Get over there with those other skunks, Lanker. You're heading for jail. Take him, boys.
7: All right, come on. Here, go now. Join Masked Man.
4: Doggone it, Meacham. What went wrong?
6: Go ahead. Tell him, Meacham.
4: I don't savvy. Everything was going as smooth as...
2: Why, you ornery coyote. You told me the Lone Ranger was dead.
4: Why, sure he is.
2: Yeah? And who's that over yonder?
4: Well, I'll be. The Lone Ranger.
8: Rick, Lanker. You almost had his fool. We're all ready to follow you right into an ambush. Only the Masked Man stopped us. Yep, we didn't know who he was. Figured he was an outlaw. And he told us the name of his horse and gave us this. From then on, we knew who he was. We knew we could trust him and not you.
4: Why, a silver bullet.
8: Yeah, Lanker. A silver bullet from the Lone Ranger.
10: Hello!

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8: 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Well, a week ago, Andy Brown was all set to marry Teresa Tompkins, a young and pretty schoolteacher. Everything was going smoothly until Andy's old flame, Madam Queen, showed up, intent on breaking up the wedding. Andy went to talk her out of it, but one thing led to another, and before he knew it, Andy called off his marriage to Teresa, and Andy and Madam Queen went ahead with plans for their wedding. At the moment, the Kingfish, Sapphire, and the Kingfish's mother-in-law are discussing the situation.
9: Well, that was something, Madam Queen showing up again. I never thought that 230 pounds of blubber would waddle back into his life again.
10: Well, if you ask me, I don't understand what Madam Queen or Andy have seen in each other.
11: Me and these are Sapphire.
9: Well, I guess with them two, it's the old call of the wild. Same attraction that one 8-point moose has for another.
11: Well, I can't see it at all. As far as I is concerned, Andy Brown is nothing but a no-good fathead.
9: Well, everyone to his own taste. People is different in this world. Take Madam Queen. She's a big, fat monster with a horse face and a horrible shape. On the other hand, Mama, come to think of it, Mama, you pretty well moosed up yourself, ain't you?
10: Mama, George. George, Madam Queen was a widow before she met Andy years ago. Wasn't it some children?
9: Yeah, there was. I remember a little boy, Junior. Yeah, he never liked Andy too much. The kid was always fooling with his chemistry set, and one day at a party, Junior slipped Andy a loaded eclair.
10: A loaded eclair?
9: Yeah, that was something, all right. For 2 months afterwards, every time Andy grinned, he smiled at you from three different directions. I wonder whatever happened to that Junior.
10: Well, the one I feel sorry for is that sweet Teresa Tompkins. Andy jilted her practical at the altar.
9: Yeah, I guess in the parinuptials, that's what they call a late scratch.
10: Well, I better go on in and get dinner started.
11: Well, George, your friend Andy's getting married. Uh-huh. The poor sap's head is way up in the clouds. How's you planning on jipping him this time?
9: You really a pleasant old nanny goat, ain't you? So happen ones that I ain't planning on chipping, my friend.
11: Oh, you ain't?
9: No, I've been working on it for 3 days, and I ain't come up with nothing. Well, at least it's quiet down here at the Lodge Hall today. I'm really happy, Fandy. I even sent him a card. I feel that... I wonder who that is. Come in.
1: Why, good afternoon. I'm looking for Andy Brown.
9: Oh, Mr. Tompkins, Teresa's father. Now, look here, there ain't no use of you making no trouble. I got a friend...
1: No, Mr. Stevens, I just wanted to talk to Andy. I have no use for him personally, but my daughter is heartbroken, and I just can't stand to see her upset. And, well, for her sake, I'd give anything if Andy Brown would just come back to us.
9: Well, it's too late now, but... excuse me for protruding, but, did you say anything?
1: That's right. Anything for her sake.
9: By the way, that anything you mentioned there, was that the sentimental type of anything or the folding type of anything that's got to link with it?
1: Now, just a minute. Are you by any chance suggesting that I bribe Andy Brown?
9: Now, how dare you, sir? I certainly was not suggesting you bribe Andy Brown. It was the furthest thing from my mind.
1: Well, I'm sorry. That's better.
9: Certainly. I was suggesting that you bribe me. That's what...
1: You mean that for money you would break up Andy and this Madam Queen woman? Double-cross your best friend? What kind of a cad are you?
9: Well, now that you're talking my language, I happen to be a $500 cad.
1: Why, I wouldn't consider... You think you could swing it?
9: Mr. Tompkins, it's as good as swung. Well, Mr. Tompkins promised me $500 if I could bust up Andy, Madam Queen. Uh-oh, you're commanding now. Do-do-do-do, Merry Christmas to you, everybody. Come in, Andy, come in.
12: Oh, hiya, Kingfish. Boy, is I tired. I've been out doing a lot of shopping for the wedding.
9: What wedding is that, son?
12: What wedding is that? My marriage wedding to Madam Queen.
9: Oh, that old thing. Annie, you don't mean to tell me that you are serious about that. Oh, I see what you're doing. You joshing me here. You was pulling my feet. Ha, ha, ha,
12: Kingfish, you know I am serious about marrying Madam Queen. And I thought that you was happy for me. Look at this card you sent me this morning. Listen at the poem on it. Gather ye rosebuds while you may. Love may not wait another day. Now, you was all for it then. What makes you change your mind now?
9: Well, I tell you what, Andy. After I mailed the thing, I come across another poem written by the same boy. And I think it sums up the situation a lot better.
12: Well, what poem is that?
9: Oh, you has heard it a lot of times, Andy. I quote, "Please there a man with soul so dead, who never with sad remorse has said, why did I marry that big fat horse?" I unquote.
12: But I don't care, Kingfish. I done made up my mind to marry Madam Queen.
9: Now, wait a minute, Andy. Madam Queen got good children someplace. Remember Junior, the fella gave me that loaded eclair?
12: Look, Kingfish, I got a one-track mind. When I make up my mind, there ain't nothing gonna stop me.
9: Wait a minute, sir. Answer the thing, Andy.
12: Yeah. Hello, Andrew H. Brown speaking.
13: Hello, Andy. This is Teresa Tompkins.
12: Hey, Kingfish, it's Teresa. She got her nerve calling me. Wait a minute. Look here, Teresa, there ain't no use calling up here and getting sore. We is finished.
13: Oh, no, Andy. I'm not angry.
12: You ain't?
13: Oh, no, Andy. I just called up to wish you all the happiness in the world with Madam Queen.
12: Yeah, well, thanks. I'm glad you ain't sore about it.
13: Oh, no, Andy. All through my life, I'll cherish the memory of the time we spent together. The way we walked in the park. The way you used to hold my hand. And the way we lingered in the hall over those long good nights.
12: Yeah, well... I tell you, I want to... hold the phone.
9: What's wrong, Anna?
12: Kingfish, that poet really said that thing about that big fat horse, didn't he?
9: Of course, Andy, one of the biggest poets in the world, Henry Wadsworth Longnecker. You.
12: Yeah, Therese, you were saying...
13: Andy, I just want you to know, I'll always think of you as one of the most wonderful men I ever, ever met.
12: Yeah, well, you see, hold the phone. Oh, me.
9: What's the matter now, Andy? I think you had a one-track mind.
12: So did I, Kingfish, but I just hit an open switch. Hello, Teresa. I was back on the phone.
13: Well, Andy, I guess this is farewell and goodbye.
12: Look, Teresa, if you ain't busy tonight, maybe I could drop up and we could say farewell under a little cozier conditions.
13: All right, Andy. The latch string will be out.
12: Never mind the string. I just want to latch on to you.
13: Oh, Andy, I'll be waiting.
9: Well, this is working out fine, but what in the world is you ever going to tell Madam Queen?
12: Oh, I don't know, but if worse comes to worse, I think I'll have Mr. Longnecker go up there and read her his poem about that big fat horse.
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9: Well, Andy, here's Madam Queen's apartment. Now, go in there and tell her that you and her is finished.
12: No, me, I am scared.
9: Nothing to be scared about. Just go right in there and tell her that you are finished. I'll be right out here in the hall hiding behind the potted plant.
12: Well, as long as you was backing me up like this, okay. I'll knock on the door.
9: Yeah, pop your head out every once in a while and let me know how you're doing. I'll be right here behind the potted plant.
12: Yeah, I think Madam Queen's coming to the door, too. I feel the building shaking.
11: Ah, Andy, my great big teddy bear. Come in. Come on in.
12: Yeah, how you do, Madam Queen?
11: Oh, Andy, you old rascal, you. Don't be so formal.
12: Well, listen, Madam Queen, I come up to tell you something important. And I think that you ought to know...
11: Oh, you're so serious. Sit down here on the sofa and I'll sit down on your lap while you tell me. Here we are. Now, I'll sit down on your lap.
12: That ain't the chair that's given. I have done sprung my Sacrilege jack.
11: Honey, whisper it in my ear.
12: Yeah, well, I just want to tell you...
11: Now, what does my great big sugar pie want to tell his little old baby, Madam Queen?
12: Well, I just want to say... I just want to tell you... excuse me, I'll be right back.
11: Andy...
12: Kingfish.
9: What is it, Andy?
12: What was it I was supposed to tell Madam Queen?
9: You speak much. You come up to tell her that you finished with her.
12: Oh, yeah, that's... now, Madam Queen...
11: Andy, I'm going to fix up some tea and sweet cookies. I'll be right back.
12: Yeah.
9: Well, what is it now, Andy?
12: She went to make some tea.
9: Well, now, listen, Andy, what kind of a man is you? Get back in there and break the news to the old toad.
12: Okay, I'll try to get around to it by the third sweet cookie.
9: What a dope that end is. Well, I better peek through the keyhole here, see what's going on in there. I was crouching down here, but I can't see nothing. Maybe,
15: Looking for something, bud?
9: I didn't see you come up behind me there, mister. You was a big fella. You probably just look big because I stooped down like this. Let me straighten up here. Don't get no smaller, do you?
15: All right. What are you doing looking in my mother's room here?
9: Well, you see, this is your mother's room?
15: That's right.
9: Tell me, would your mother's initial happen to be Madam Queen?
15: Yes, they would.
9: Then you must be Madam Queen's son, Junior. I guess you didn't come up for your mama's wedding, huh?
15: No, I didn't have to come up here. I took a job here in New York after I retired from the ring. By the way, who are you?
9: Well, I'm waiting for Mr. Brown, a friend of his.
15: You are?
9: Yeah, yeah.
15: Well, I know all about that Brown. He broke my mother's heart years ago. And if there's any funny business this time, he's going to end up down at the morgue, suffering from a permanent chill.
9: No, sir. Mr. Brown wouldn't pull no fast one. No, he is in there sweet-talking your mama right now. That's what it's doing, sweet-talking.
12: Say, Kingfish, I ain't getting no place. That silly old toad is still making tea.
9: Oh, man.
15: What?
12: Excuse me, Kingfish. Didn't see you had company.
15: What's this about a silly old toad?
12: Well, it ain't exactly about a toad. It's a woman, but she is so fat and ugly that me and my friend is gonna, Kingfish, why is your big friend staring at me like that?
9: Andy, you remember years ago the chocolate eclair that blew up on you?
12: Yeah.
9: Well, shake hands with the bombardier.
12: Kingfish, you don't mean...
15: Yeah, that's right. I'm Junior, Madam Queen's son. I've been looking forward to talking to you again for a long time, Brown.
12: Yes, Mr. Junior.
15: Now, look, Brown, I ain't standing for no funny business.
12: Yes, Mr. Junior.
15: You know, I just love to twist that stupid head of yours till your neck look like a corkscrew.
12: Yes, Mr. Junior, it'd make a nice one, all right.
15: Now, come on. Let's go in and see Mother. You too, skinhead.
9: Oh, yes, Mr. Junior.
16: Andy, I brought the tea off. Oh, Junior.
15: Yeah, hello, Ma.
16: And Mr. Stephen.
9: Yeah.
16: Well, I see that y'all is all met.
9: Yeah.
16: Not if we's all together. What was it you wanted to tell me, Andy?
15: Yeah, what was it you wanted to tell us, Brown?
12: Well, here goes, Kingfish. Madam Queen. Ha, ha, ha. Could Junior call me Papa?

0: Amos, the boy is in a mess. Mr. Tompkins expects Andy to marry his daughter, and Junior's counting on him marrying his mama.
1: Now, Amos, what must I do?
0: Well, what you must do, I don't know. You getting these jammed and rushed to me and say, what must I do?
1: Well, I want to know.
0: Well, look like, Andy, maybe there is a way out after all. Your wedding to Madam Queen is set for 4 o'clock tomorrow. Maybe in the meantime,
2: I'll get it, boy.
0: Hello? Oh, yeah, he's here. This for you, Andy. It's Teresa's papa, Mr. Tompkins.
1: Oh, yeah. Hello? Well, Mr. Tompkins, I want, what's that? Oh. Oh, yeah, I see. Yeah, sir. Yes, sir. Yes, sir. Mm. Thank you, sir.
0: Andy, what's wrong?
1: Kingfish. Amos. Mr. Tompkins didn't lose no time. At 3 o'clock tomorrow, me and Teresa is having a quiet little wedding at home.
0: Holy mackerel, you were scheduled to marry Teresa at 3 o'clock and Madam Queen at 4 o'clock.
1: Oh, man. What is I going to do, boys?
0: I don't know, son, but it sure looks like you're going to have an interesting...

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3: Holy mackerel, what a mess. I can't marry Madam Quinn.
4: Well, now, as you do, Anders, take it easy. Maybe we can... Well, look who's here. It's Algonquin J. Calhoun.
5: Now, hi, you boys. Say, Andy, I just dropped over to find out what I'm supposed to wear to your wedding tomorrow.
4: What you going to wear? Listen, things is messed up. At 3 o'clock tomorrow, Andy's marrying Teresa Tompkins at her home, and at 4 o'clock, he's marrying Madam Queen at the church on 134th Street.
5: Hmm. And I guess the best thing I ought to wear is roller skates.
3: Listen, Calhoun, I is in a mess. The only reason I was marrying Madam Queen is because her son is a prize fighter.
5: Well, now, that's as good a reason as any.
3: No, listen. You don't understand, Calhoun. I don't love Madam Queen. Ooh. It means everything to me that I married Teresa Tompkins.
4: Yeah, it means quite a bit to me, too.
5: Well, Andy, the thing to do is see a good lawyer.
3: Yeah, there's the idea. You got something there, all right. Calhoun, could you recommend a good lawyer?
5: Well, yeah. The best lawyer in these domestic things is a fella named J. Mortimer Wentworth. Yeah. Everybody wants to see him on these domestic problems.
4: Yeah, I done heard of him. Yeah, I think we better go down and see this J. Mortimer Wentworth.
3: Yeah, what a mess. I was supposed to marry two gals.
5: Well, that's the way it goes with life, boys. I remember my mama saying that before she was married, she was going with two fellas. One was poor but handsome, and the other was rich but ugly. But my mama turned them both down. She decided to wait for a man who combined both the features together.
4: Yeah, well, did she finally get a man like that?
5: I think she did. My father was the poorest and the ugliest man you have ever seen.

0: come to you because I understand you's one of the best lawyers in the city on these domestic problems.
1: Well, Madam Queen, I'm sure we can do something about this scoundrel Brown, or my name isn't J. Mortimer Wentworth.
0: Oh, I hope you can do something. My son and I is just sure he's trying to get out of this marriage.
1: Well, from what you've told me, I think we can get him for fraud and misrepresentation. Mm-hmm. Now, I've had these summonses drawn up here on my desk. I'm having my secretary put detectives on his trail. But we'll have to wait till he makes the first move. And when he does, Madam Queen, I tell you... Yes, Miss President?
2: Mr. Wentworth, there are two gentlemen out here waiting to see you. A Mr. Stevens and a Mr. Brown.
1: Well, I'm busy right now. Andrew H. Brown.
2: That's right.
0: That's him. That's the boy I was telling you about.
1: Madam Queen, I wonder if you'd step out the side door there.
0: But I...
1: Don't worry, I'll take care of everything. Now, Miss Preston, would you send Mr. Stevens and Mr. Brown in? Well, well, well.
2: You may go right in.
3: How you do, sir? I is George Stevens.
4: Yeah, and I is Andrew Brown.
1: Gentlemen, the pleasure is all mine. Won't you sit down?
4: Yeah, thank you, sir. Thank you.
1: Now, you're in some sort of a domestic problem, I take it.
3: Yeah, sir, you was taking it correctly, sir. You see, my friend here has got himself messed up with an old toad by the name of...

0: out of Queen. He wants to find out how he can dump her so that he can marry a gal that he really loves, a gal by the name of Teresa Tompkins. That's what he wants to do.
1: Look at that, King Fish. This is a smart lawyer. He's writing down the thing we said. Look at that.
2: Oh, yeah. We got a great boy here. Look at him.
3: I wonder if you men would excuse me. I have to speak to my secretary.
0: Something wrong, Miss Wentworth?
3: Oh, no, no. I was going to have detectives follow somebody, but it won't be necessary now.
0: Oh, yeah. You're going to have detectives trail some poor boob, huh?
3: Yes, but the boob turned out to be a bigger boob than I thought he was.
1: Yeah, well, that's the way it is with them boobs.
3: Excuse me, I'll be right back.
0: Miss Wentworth got a nice office here, ain't it?
1: Yeah, it is.
0: Yeah, look at all the legal papers on his desk there. Look at that, all piled up there, a lot of them.
1: Yeah, I guess he's a busy man, all right.
0: Yeah, he got papers there. Look at, I guess he's in all kind of law business here. Hey, wait a minute. And,
1: what's the matter?
0: Look here on the desk.
1: Mm-hmm.
0: This summons. Look what it say.
1: What?
0: Madam Queen versus Andrew H. Brown. Now, look at that, Andy. He had the papers drawn up against Madam Queen even before we come in here. Oh, I tell you, he is really smart. He wanted
1: well,
0: to...
1: Wait a minute. Wait a minute here. Wait a minute. Kingfish, I know he's smart and all that stuff, but explain something to me here. How he done that. Now, how could he do that?
0: Well, he just... let me see that summons again. Madam Queen versus Andrew H. Brown.
1: What's the matter, Kingfish?
0: Andy, I don't know nothing about law, but something tells me you was on the wrong side of the justice here. That's what happened.
1: Yeah. And you know something? I smelled a familiar perfume when we come in here. And Madam Queen is the only gal I knows that mixes Chanel No. 5 with Sloan's liniment. Kingfish, let's get out of here.
0: Yeah, Andy... As the bulldog said when he cornered the skunk, I think we done walked into a nasty mess here, boy. Listen, Andy, I done talked to a friend of mine that's a lawyer. And I told him the whole case and everything about it.
1: Yeah.
0: And he done told me what he think about it. And he said that Madam Queen and her son can't do nothing to you.
1: Yeah, but Amos...
0: I know, Andy. Look here. You just go ahead and marry this Teresa. There ain't nothing that they can do about it.
1: Well, what about that Junior? He done threatened to beat me to a pulp.
0: Eh? Oh, look, Andy. He don't have to know nothing about it. He never will know nothing about it. Once you was married to Teresa, you was safe. You go on your honeymoon, they go away and everything. It's the sensible thing to do, Andy.
1: Yeah, you're right, you know what? Yes, sir, that's what I'll do. We'll get the marriage license this afternoon. This time, I'm going to do the sensible thing.
0: You is, huh?
1: Yes, sir, Amos, and believe me, I is just the boob that can do it. Boy, this license bureau show crowded, ain't it?
4: Oh, gee, I'm so afraid we'll have to wait a long time.
0: Listen, as long as I is the best man here, let me handle this thing, see if I can't get up to that window. I'll get us up to that window. All right, come on with me now. Follow me. Excuse us, folks. Step aside there, please. Step aside.
1: Yeah, excuse us, folks.
0: Yeah, one side, please, friends. I'm friend of the mayor, you know. Wait a minute. I'll wrap on the counter here now and get some service. Clerk, a little service here.
1: Atta boy, Kingfish.
0: Listen, clerk, Miss Brown here and Miss Tompkins got to get a license in a hurry. Miss Brown ducking an old toad and her son and,
5: Stevens! And you too, Brown!
0: Holy mackerel, Madam Queen's son is the license clerk. Let me out of here.
6: Help, help.

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1: We will see you again next Sunday, ladies and gentlemen, at which time we will bring you our traditional Christmas show as Amos explains the Lord's Prayer to his little daughter. We hope you'll be with us.
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0: am the Whistler. And I know many things, for I walk by night. I know many strange tales hidden in the hearts of men and women who have stepped into the shadows. Yes, I know the nameless terrors of which they dare not speak.
1: Yes, friends, it's time for the Signal Oil program, The Whistler, rated by independent research the most popular program on the West Coast. 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And now The Whistler's strange story. 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
0: Most men lead lives of quiet desperation, said Thoreau. Quiet desperation. How well little Alfred Smithers, who never read a word by Thoreau in all his life, knew the meaning of that phrase. All the nagging dullness of a humdrum existence and a tiresome wife. Yes, the saucy little servant girl Alfred had married in London so many years before had become a lazy, slovenly housewife whose untidy little home had miraculously survived the Blitz. Now, with the coming of peace, Gracie Smithers sat in their dingy front parlor night after night, reading murder mysteries and yawning, while Alfred gazed blankly at his Daily Express and wished he were rid of her. Wished it with all his heart and did nothing about it.
2: Oh. Well, that's another one off me docket. The author didn't play fair, though. I still don't see how that little what's-his-name could have been the Crimson Hangman. What you thinking about, Alfie?
3: Nothing.
2: Still waters run deep, you know. You don't just sit there thinking about nothing. Only a perishing statue does that.
3: I was thinking about the days.
2: What?
3: The days aren't so bad. At least I have something to do at the office. At least I keep occupied.
2: What's the matter, Alfie? Getting the jitters?
3: Never mind.
2: Don't you like a happy little home all of a sudden?
3: If you must know the truth, Mrs. Smithers...
2: I say now, what's got your back up?
3: Oh, nothing.
2: Feeling sorry for yourself again, dearie?
3: Oh, shut up. Get back to your murder rubbish and don't bother me.
2: Really, Alfred Smithers?
3: Read, can't you? Let a man have a little peace and quiet.
2: There's nothing to read. I was hoping you'd pick up some more thrillers for me at the bargain shop tomorrow.
3: All right, all right. What do you want me to get?
2: I wrote down the titles somewhere. Got them ready for you. Oh, yes, here they are. Dearest Alfred.
3: What's that?
2: Oh, don't get the wind up, lovey. It's only a book title.
3: Doesn't sound much like a murder mystery to me.
2: Perhaps it isn't. I thought I'd like to see the Alfred in real life if he's anything like Alfred in the book.
3: Very amusing.
2: The others are all thrillers, though. Death is my bridegroom. Fear gives you the creeps, don't it? Nobody loves me. That's a murder that looks like suicide.
3: Yeah.
2: This Way Out, a spine-chilling cat-and-mouse game, the catalogue says. I could hang. Don't know that one. And the last one, Poison is Quicker.
3: Rubbish. Nothing but tripe.
2: Alfred Smithers, you're a snob. Everybody reads murder novels.
3: I don't.
2: Oh, you've always thought yourself better than anybody else. Especially better than me. I've never been good enough for you.
3: That's for you to say, my dear.
2: That's a fine thing to say to your wife.
3: Oh, give me a list, Gracie. I'll pick the books up tomorrow.
2: Well, okie doke. Here's the list. Be sure and get Poisoners Quicker. It's all about somebody murdered for insurance. Stark realism, the catalogue says.
3: Cheap trash. Dearest Alfred, death is my bridegroom. Nobody loves me. This Way Out. I could hang. But Poison is Quicker. Dearest Alfred, death is my bridegroom. Nobody loves me. This Way Out, I could hang, but Poison is Quicker.
2: Alfred, I was... Well, what's the matter? Why are you shaking so?
4: I don't know. I must have caught a chill or something.
0: Almost like a note to you, isn't it, Alfred? The barely coherent elliptical style of a suicide note. If Gracie were dead and that note were found beside her body, you try not to think of it. Why, it's monstrous. You're thinking of murder. You want to be rid of her, but not that way. Still, if you simply left her, you'd have no money. And Gracie does have insurance. But poison is quicker, she said. Poison. That arsenic powder you used in the garden. The thoughts in your mind all that night and all the next day. It's coming out now from its hiding place deep inside you. And then when you return home that evening, it happens. The little push that makes you a murderer.
2: Well, where are they?
4: Where's what?
2: My books, dearie. You said you'd bring them home with you.
4: Oh, I'm sorry, Gracie. I forgot all about them.
2: You forgot?
4: Yes, Gracie. Oh, there are things on me mind.
2: Other things on your mind? Such an important little man, aren't we, Elfie? Can't keep a promise to your own wife.
4: I couldn't help it, Gracie. They slipped me mind.
2: Like fun they did. You done it deliberate. I know you did.
4: Gracie, don't raise up voice. It's vulgar.
2: Oh, so now I'm vulgar, am I? Well, if I'm not good enough to do things for, I'm not good enough to do things for you. You can make your own tea and toast tonight.
4: No, don't shout at me, Gracie. Don't scream.
2: Oh, don't. I'm sick and tired of getting the frosty eye from you, dearie. You're not so high and mighty. Just a miserable little clerk in a dirty little office.
4: That'll do.
2: Oh, just a second, Your Highness.
4: Gracie! Don't. You'll only upset yourself. I'll make tea for the four of us.
2: You'll make none for me. That wishy-washy, weak stuff you'll brew for yourself. I'll make me own.
4: All right. For once, I'll do it your way.
2: Eh?
4: Tonight, I'll make it the way you want it, Gracie. Just as strong as you like.
1: With the prologue of tonight's story, Poison is Quicker, Signal Oil Company is bringing you another strange story by The Whistler. Inflation. You hear that word all around you these days. But in the midst of higher and higher prices and dollars that buy less and less, it's gratifying to find a product that actually offers more quality than ever before in history, but still sells at its pre-war price. Yet that's just what you get in new Signal gasoline. Of course, improvement isn't new to Signal gasoline. Since that day 14 years ago when Signal Oil Company introduced the first guaranteed anti-knock gasoline at no extra price, Signal gasoline has been constantly improved to give you the benefit of every latest development in the automotive and petroleum industry. But today's Signal gasoline, in which the atoms in gasoline molecules have actually been rearranged to create amazing new power, is so superior to pre-war gasolines, it's really a completely new type super fuel. To discover what thrilling performance there's still left in your car, try just one tankful of new Signal gasoline. When you step on the accelerator, you'll know why Signal products, although still young in years, have grown and grown in popularity. Until today, those friendly stations displaying Signal's yellow and black circle sign now serve 7 western states from Canada to Mexico. And now, back to The Whistler.

0: But poison is quicker. Strange what a book title can do to a man, isn't it, Alfred? Who would think it could be the stepping-off place to murder? And yet Gracie's dead now, the victim of arsenic poisoning. And you're already playing a new role, the part of a shocked husband, the little man who seems so dazed and bewildered. It's only 4 hours after you made Gracie such a nice cup of tea. And now she's dead. And Police Sergeant Jellyby is questioning you. You're thankful you're still in the safety of your own home. You might lose your head if you were in the hostile atmosphere of a police station.
1: Are you sure you can't think of any reason why your wife would wish to take her own life, Mr. Smithers?
2: Not right now, Sergeant. I just can't think now.
1: I'm sure you understand we must get to the bottom of this unfortunate affair.
2: Of course, of course.
1: Now, about the question of motive, then.
2: Well, the books. Might have been the books.
1: Books?
2: But it's such a tiny thing.
1: You'd better tell me about it, Mr. Smithers.
2: Well, my wife is very fond of reading. Last night she asked me to pick up some novels for her in the city today, and I was so busy that I forgot all about them. She was rather upset when I come home without them.
1: Upset enough to kill herself, Mr. Smithers?
2: Oh, good heavens, no. At least I didn't think so then.
1: You quarreled about it?
2: Oh, no, we never quarreled. She was upset, as I said, and it disturbed me.
1: In what way?
2: Oh, I felt rather guilty about failing her, so while she was making our tea,
1: Your wife made tea after your little incident?
2: Oh, yes, she always done that. She said I made such horrible tea. Our neighbours can tell you that.
1: Who are they?
2: Well, there's Mrs. Applegate next door. She's a widow, and then there's Henry Small across the road.
1: I see. Go on, Mr. Smithers. You said you felt guilty.
2: Oh, yes, so I did. So while she was making the tea, I decided to surprise her. Make up for what I'd forgotten to do, like, you know.
1: In what way?
2: Well, I remember the rental library on the Queen's Road might still be open, so I thought I'd better take a quick walk over there and pick up a few novels for her. I left the house without a word. Wanted to surprise her, like, see?
1: How long were you gone?
2: I left at 6:30. It was foggy, you know, the way it gets this time of year.
1: Mm-hmm.
2: So I was longer than I'd bargained for. Over 30 minutes I was.
1: And these are the books you got her?
2: Yes, Embers of Desire and Love in the Desert. Sort of thing most women like to read.
1: Did your wife read this sort of thing as a general rule?
2: I don't know. I never much thought about the books she read.
1: What books did she ask you to get for her in the city?
2: Books?
1: Yes, what titles?
2: Oh, well, I know it's absurd, Sergeant, but I simply can't remember.
1: Are you quite sure?
2: Well, I just can't think of them. I mean, to say, I forgot about them in the first place, and now I'm so mixed up.
1: Perhaps it'll come to you later. Now about the note.
2: Yes?
1: Doesn't it strike you as rather odd?
2: I don't think I know what you mean, Sergeant.
1: Well, it isn't coherent, for one thing, and she didn't sign her name to it for another.
2: I thought of that. My wife, she must have been under great mental strain when she wrote it.
1: I can see that. Decided to take her life on a sudden impulse, eh? Mm. Must have thought you'd left the house in a fit of anger, then hurried about the business of writing the note and putting the arsenic in her tea.
2: It's a terrible thing to think about, ain't it, Sergeant?
1: Right. Arsenic poisoning's not the most pleasant of deaths. Since you weren't here to prevent it, perhaps it's just as well you didn't get home until it was all over.
2: Yes. Is that all, Sergeant?
1: Yes. You'll be notified when to appear for the inquest, Mr. Smithers. Uh-huh. I'll see you then. Good night.
0: And so you've gotten away with murder, Alfred. Or have you? Is Sergeant Jellyby as stolid and blind as he seems? He certainly didn't seem too sympathetic. Was that merely his official manner, or does he suspect you? And was your trip to the rental library after you'd watched Gracie die as clever an alibi as you thought? You had to lie about the type of novel Gracie read. You deliberately brought home those trashy love stories to ward off any questions about the suicide note. But if Henry Small or Molly Applegate should remember that Gracie read mystery novels... Ah, you made a mistake there, Alfred. But it's too late to rectify it now. All you can do is attend the inquest with Molly Applegate and Henry Small on either side of it.
1: A nasty business, this, Alf. It'll soon be over, though.
2: I hope so, Henry.
3: You think that the coroner's jury could have made up their minds by now? Can't see why they're taking so long about it.
2: Well, it really isn't so long, Mrs. Applegate. They've only been gone a few minutes.
3: An harrowing ordeal for you. That's what it is. I don't see how you could be so cool up there on the witness stand.
2: A man can't reveal his grief in public, Mrs. Applegate.
1: That he can't. You've done yourself proud, Alf. Me, now. The few questions a coroner asked me, they had me shaking like a leaf.
3: Pretty silly if you ask me.
1: How you mean, Molly?
3: The few questions he put to you. Didn't really need to call you as a witness. Same goes for me as far as that goes. I'm sure I could have told a sight more if I'd been asked.
2: Just what do you mean by that, Mrs. Applegate?
1: They're coming back. The jury's coming out.
2: Mrs. Applegate, I'd like to know what you...
3: Now, here's the coroner.
4: Members of the jury, have you reached a verdict?
1: We have.
4: How find you the case of the deceased Grace Smithers?
1: In the light of the evidence disclosed, we find the deceased Grace Smithers is suicide while of temporarily unsound mind. Well, that's it, Elf. There it is.
3: My, yes. Nothing to worry about now.
2: What do you mean? Nothing to worry about.
3: Well, really, Mr. Smithers.
2: Well, what do you mean by it?
3: Nothing to make you bite me head off, I'm sure. Only that it's official now.
2: Oh, sorry, Mrs. Applegate. I'm not quite myself, you know.
3: Well, I didn't mean to snap at you myself.
2: You're right, of course. I haven't anything to worry about now. Nothing at all.

0: Nothing to worry about, Alfred. Then why is fear so clammy and cold inside you? You've always been afraid of so many things. And now you've actually killed Gracie, you're afraid you'll be found out. That's the greatest fear you've ever known. Murder was so easy, but that was only the beginning. What about Molly Applegate? What more could she have told if she'd been asked? The question haunts you all during the funeral and through the next day and the day after when the insurance man calls at the house.
1: Just one more question for our files, Mr. Smithers.
2: I don't see why I have to answer any more questions. You can get all your information from the police records.
1: It's a formality we have to follow, Mr. Smithers. My company's not in business for its health, you understand.
2: But surely I told you everything you want to know.
1: Just one more thing. What really made your wife take her own life?
2: That's in the evidence at the inquest. It's available to you.
1: My instructions are to get it in your own words. You want your wife's insurance, don't you, Mr. Smithers? No sense in going to pieces, you know. If I were in your shoes, you know what I'd do? Take a trip.
2: If you was in my shoes.
1: Yes, do you good. Now, what about your wife?
2: Oh, I guess the war was too much for her. She finally gave way after it was all over.
1: Sergeant Jellyby told me you said that.
2: Then you've seen the police.
1: It's part of my job, you know.
2: Is that all you want?
1: I think so. The money will come through in due time, Mr. Smithers. Good day.
0: Panic won't help you at all, Alfred. Still, Mr. Chatham, the insurance man, seemed much too suspicious, didn't he? Why all the leading questions? If he were in your shoes, he said, he'd go away. As if he knew that was already in your mind. For that's your plan now, isn't it? The moment you get your money, you'll go away. Start all over again in another town. Maybe even another country. You hold to that thought all the next day. And then you stop at the corner pub on your way home from the office and have a beer with your friend Henry.
3: Well, here's to you, Alf. A long life and no slip-ups.
2: No slip-ups?
3: Accidents. Hope nothing ever goes wrong for you. Cheerio.
2: Cheerio.
3: Ah, that's a bit of all right, what?
2: Yes. Yes, it is.
3: Ran into that insurance bloke this afternoon, Chatham.
2: You did?
3: Tells me you're thinking of going away.
2: What gave you that idea?
3: Oh, I don't know. Perhaps he didn't say that exactly. Said he mentioned it to you. Where are you thinking of going, Elf?
2: Well, I haven't got them.
3: For France is the spot this time of the year.
2: Well, I haven't even thought about it, Henry.
3: Yeah, speaking of France, by the way, I read across a rum item in the paper last week.
2: Oh?
3: This French bloke's wife killed herself, see? Suicide. Plain as the nose on your face. Bloke collects the insurance and then skips off. Hops off to Paris and starts blowing in his brass on riotous living, you might say. The gendarmes picked him up like that. Give himself away, he did. He killed her himself. If he'd stayed where he was, nobody'd have been any the wiser. Now, the way I look at it, Elf, where'd he go? I say there, a Peg.
4: You could be a friend, Mr. Small.
3: Well, he was here only a second ago. I was just chinning, not looking at him especially, and he ups and disappears.
4: He walked out while you was talking, Mr. Small. White as a sheet he was, just like he'd seen a ghost.
0: It wasn't a ghost you'd seen, was it, Alfred? Merely the folly of trying to go away. Henry Small's right. People would immediately start to talk. Wait, though. Henry Small never invited you to have a beer before. And why did he tell you that story about the Frenchman? It's very suspicious. As frightening as Molly Applegate's remarks at the inquest, what was the information she could have given the coroner? The question beats at your mind again as you walk home from the pub, trying to hurry through the fog that's come up.
5: Mr. Smithers.
2: Oh.
5: I hope I didn't startle you, Mr. Smithers.
2: You did give me a bit of a turn, Mrs. Applegate. I didn't notice you waiting in the doorway.
5: Thought you'd be along about now. I've been waiting for you.
2: Waiting for me?
5: I know how it's been for you since Gracie passed on. I thought perhaps you were tired of having your tea alone by now, eh?
2: Oh. Well, I haven't thought about it much, Mrs. Applegate.
5: As a widow, I know what it's like to be lonely myself. I just got some lovely fish and chips at the shop, and I left tea on at home. So if you'd like to come in...
2: Well, really,
5: I thought we might have things to talk about.
2: Things to talk about?
5: I'm a woman what keeps her eyes open. I know how things were with you and Gracie.
2: What do you mean?
5: In our mystery books.
2: Well, what about them?
5: Believe me, I understand.
2: Understand what? What is it to understand?
5: You can trust me not to breathe a word to anyone.
2: Mrs. Applegate, I'm sure I don't know
5: Alfred,
2: what...
5: Alfred, you've known me long enough now to call me by my right name. You can call me Molly if you want to.
2: Oh, I'm sorry. I really must be getting home.
5: Oh, but our tea.
2: I don't want no tea. I'm not hungry, Mrs. Applegate. Good night.
0: What's happening to you, Alfred? Sergeant Jellaby, Henry Small, the insurance man, Molly Applegate. They've all talked to one another about you. Are they playing a cat-and-mouse game with you? You've got to find out how much they know. Ask Henry Small. Question him skillfully, cunningly, so that he won't suspect anything. But get the truth from him. That's it. Invite him to the house. He's late in arriving, though. By the time he does get there, it's late afternoon, and fog is beginning to creep through the streets again.
3: What did you want to see me about, Elf?
2: Well, Henry, I'd like to apologize about the other night at the pub, you know.
3: Apologize? What for?
2: I suppose you thought it was odd of me going... I said, why are you looking out the window?
3: Oh, nothing. What's up, Elf?
2: I wanted to talk about something else, too.
3: What's that?
2: Well, I don't quite know how to say it.
3: Something troubling you, Elf?
2: Why do you say that?
3: Helps sometimes to get it off your chest. Like I was saying to Molly Applegate this morning...
2: Why must you keep looking out that window?
3: What's that, Elf?
2: You expecting something? Is that it? Is that why you was late?
3: Here he is. He's coming now.
2: Oh, what are you talking about?
3: Another minute and you wouldn't be able to see him for the fog.
2: Oh, is it here? Let me see.
3: Them uniforms don't keep out the cold in weather like this.
2: No, he can't.
3: What's up, Elf?
2: He can't come here.
3: What's wrong? Look here, mate. Easy does it. Now, look, Elf. Is anything the matter? He's at the door, Elf. You better let him in. Elf, don't you hear him? You better go to the door. Elf! Elf! Good heavens. Elf, what have you done? Here. Let me help you.
2: You can let him in now, Henry. You all thought you were so clever. But poison is quicker.
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0: Yes, Alfred, poison is quicker. Quick enough to kill you while that uniformed figure still rang your doorbell. The cat and mouse game is over. The moment you saw his vague form coming up the walk through the fog, you knew that giant paw was descending on you. The police had come for you at last. So now you lie dead in a huddled heap in your little kitchen, while Molly Applegate, aroused by Henry Small's outcry, and Henry, talk to the newcomer about you.
1: Oh, it's terrible, terrible. How soon do you think the police will get here?
2: Sergeant Jellyby ought to be here at any time now.
1: Not that he can do anything. Nobody can now.
2: What made him do it? Well, mate, the minute he saw you, he makes a dash for the kitchen. By the time I realized something was up, it was too late.
1: Oh, poor fella. Seemed to go all to pieces after his wife died.
2: I did what I could for him, too. Stood him a drink the other night. Ran out on me while I was telling him some yarn or the other.
1: I must say I was wrong about him.
2: Wrong?
1: Well, I feel proper ashamed of myself now, but I got the idea she hadn't been a good wife to him. I tried to tell him so.
2: Poor old chum. Ain't it funny how he jumped on the edge the minute I spotted you coming up the walk? Thought you might be bringing me a quid or two on the football pool this week. Instead, you called on old Alf.
3: What gets me? Why does he do it just when I'm ringing the bell?
1: What was it you had for him, Mr. Postman?
3: A special delivery letter, registered, from the insurance company. It's the money from his poor wife's policy.

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1: Fantastic.
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1: Might look the same, but they don't taste the same.
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0: And now, let's look in on the Coopers. It's morning, and we find them at breakfast.
1: George, do you mind if I read at the breakfast table for once? This book is so fascinating, I can't put it down.
2: What kind of a book is it?
1: It's all about numerology.
2: Oh, that stuff. That's a lot of nonsense.
1: It is not. You ought to read the book yourself, Five.
2: Five?
1: That's your name in numerology. I just figured it out.
2: Oh, no.
1: Would you join me in another cup of two?
2: Now, wait just a minute. Before this thing gets out of hand, I think we better nip it in the three.
1: Oh, watch your language.
2: Liz, you'll have to admit this numerology stuff is bunk.
1: Now, George, numbers are very important. Why, some number may be influencing my life right now.
2: Yeah, come to think of it, I know a number that's not only influencing your life, it's threatening it right this minute.
1: What's that?
2: 3850.
1: 3850?
2: Yeah, that's the amount you were overdrawn last month.
1: Oh, I was?
2: Yes, what's numerology have to say about that?
1: Well, let's see now. See, you add them up. 3850, 3 and 8 or 10, and add 5 makes 18. Then you add the numbers in 18, 1 and 1 and 1 and 8 make 9.
2: Well?
1: Here's $9. Call it even.
2: All right.
1: A good try. Really, George, numerology is important. For instance, even your name has to be right for you, or it might ruin your life. For all you know, you might be going through life with a wrong name.
2: Forget it.
1: Now, keep quiet, and I'll figure out the right one for you. Let's see. 2 and 3 are 5, and G is 6. See, it'll be better if you're something besides 5. It'll help our vibrations.
2: Liz, aren't you happy with the way I vibrate?
1: Quiet. Now we need a 4, and E is 2. There. That's the perfect name. Uh-oh.
2: What is it?
1: Genevieve.
2: Well, it'll be novel. Of course, you'll have to buy towels marked hers and hers.
1: I don't understand it.
2: Look, let's just leave it the way it is. Call me 5.
1: Yeah, well, maybe that is best.
2: Now, would you mind if I had breakfast? I'd like some eggs, please.
1: Oh, I'm sorry, dear. 7!
2: I was afraid of that.
3: Yes, 3.
1: 5 would like some 16s, please.
3: 2 or 3, 5?
2: 2, 7.
3: All right, and here's the mail. Mr. 6 just brought it.
2: Mr. 6?
1: Oh, he's a new mailman. She doesn't know him well enough to call him just by his number.
3: Oh, and is he mad? When he was delivering mail next door, he got bit.
1: No. Did that 9 bite him?
3: Right in the 12.
1: Oh, dear. And his legs were so important to him.
2: Now, that's enough.
3: I'll get your 16.
2: Say, here's a letter from our landlord. I hope he isn't raising the rent.
1: How can he? We have a lease.
2: Yeah, I know, but the lease is up the 15th of the month. Uh-oh. Just what I was afraid of.
1: What's the matter?
2: He's raising our rent to $250 a month.
1: $250 a month? That's more than double.
2: Gee, I didn't think Mr. Curry had that much nerve.
1: Oh, it isn't Mr. Curry. It's that domineering wife of his. She did this.
2: Liz, she's been dead for 5 years.
1: That wouldn't stop her.
2: You got all your buttons. The woman isn't living.
1: I know it, but he won't make a single move without her advice. She calls him every day on the Ouija board.
2: Oh. Oh, now, Liz.
1: Honestly, he really believes that stuff.
2: Well, what's the difference? It won't help us.
1: Wait a minute, George. According to numerology, this is one of our lucky days. Hey, why not ask Mr. Curry to come over tonight? Maybe we can talk him out of it.
2: Okay, that's a good idea. Oh, say, I'd better go. I'll be late for the bank.
1: Okay, goodbye, 5.
2: Huh? Oh, goodbye.
1: Just a minute. Why do you have that strange smile on your face?
2: I was just thinking of a cute little 4 I used to know.
1: Why, George?
2: Only teasing, honey. Give me a kiss.
1: Well, All right. You know, George, you're a 5 and I'm a 3. I guess that's why we make such beautiful 8s together.

0: Now, Liz, when Mr. Curry gets here, let me do the talking. I think this Ouija board stuff is just a neat excuse for raising the rent.
1: Can't I even put in a word edgewise?
0: No.
1: But I got so many nice, thin little words that would just fit in edgewise.
0: I'm sorry, Liz, but I want to handle this in my own way. Now, you keep out of it.
1: Oh, 6-3.
0: What?
1: That's my way of calling you names, and you'll never know what it means, either. 9-1.
0: And a 4-7 to you.
1: Oh, what you said!
0: I'll get it. Well, good evening, Mr. Curry.
2: Oh, hello, Mr. Cooper.
1: How are you?
2: Oh, fine, thanks. I'm sorry I'm late. Just as I was leaving the house, I had a call from my wife, Bernice.
1: Oh. Well, how is she? Was she? How's the old girl feel?
0: Liz doesn't quite know how to ask about her, Mr. Curry. She thought maybe the weather down there might... Or up there. Or wherever she is might disagree with it.
2: It wouldn't dare.
0: Well, Mr. Curry, I guess you know why we asked you to come over.
2: Oh, I can guess.
0: Well, we feel this new rent you're asking is too high.
2: So do I. But Bernice insists on getting it.
1: Bernice? What'd she do, find a way to take it with her?
2: No, but I think she's working on it.
0: Mr. Curry, if you raise the rent that high, we'll simply have to move.
2: Oh, I'm so sorry.
1: Yeah, it's too bad, too. This address was just perfect. 321 Bundy comes out 6, and that's just the right vibration for George and me.
2: Oh, you study numerology?
1: Yes. Do you?
2: I'm a 1.
1: I'm a 3.
0: I'm a 5.
1: We're all odd, aren't we? Don't answer that, George.
2: Bernice was a 1, too. The first time I ever met her, I said, "Are you 1? And she said, "Yes, are you 1, too?" And then we got married.
0: Well, it was the same way with Liz and me.
2: Really?
0: Yeah, only she was 9 and I was 8 and we were 17.
1: Now stop that, George Cooper.
2: Mr. Cooper, you may not believe in numerology, but I do. And so does Bernice. We were talking about it just the other night. She called me on the upstairs Ouija.
1: You know, I've been thinking, Mr. Curry, do you suppose you could have made a mistake in Bernice's message? Maybe she meant to lower the rent.
2: You didn't know Bernice very well, did you? However, if you want, we can contact you again. I'll get my Ouija board out of the car.
1: You have one in the car?
2: Oh, yes, I always carry a Ouija board. Bernice is quite a backseat driver.
3: I'll go get it. I'll be right back.
0: Of all the silly nonsense. Now what are we going to do, Liz?
1: We'll see what the old girl says this time.
0: Oh, don't tell me you believe in this Ouija board stuff, too.
1: Of course not, but I'm stronger than he is, and I can push the indicator wherever we want it.
0: Hey, quiet. Here he comes.
2: Well, here's my Ouija board. Where should I put it?
1: Just bring it over here, Mr. Curry. We'll put it between us.
2: Oh, I'm so excited. I've never worked a board with anyone else before. I usually solo.
0: How many hours do you have in the air?
1: George, please, now, we have to have it quiet.
2: Already? Now, we just put the tips of our fingers on the indicator. Just your fingertips, Mrs. Cooper. Don't grab it with both hands.
1: Oh, I'm sorry.
2: Now, here we go. 1, 2, 3, testing. 1, 2, 3, testing. Are you there, Bernice? A... R.
1: F. F. What does that spell?
0: R. Maybe you contacted Rin Tin Tin.
2: It doesn't sound like Bernice. Must be some mistake. I think you're pushing too hard, Mrs. Cooper.
1: No, I'm not.
2: Well, let's try again. Are you there, Bernice?
1: It says yes.
2: Bernice, I want to ask you again. Should we raise the Cooper's rent? Bernice says yes.
4: Bernice says no.
2: You're pushing the indicator.
1: I am not.
2: Oh, wait, wait. It's spelling out something. T I L
1: Tilt.
2: You better let me try it alone, Mrs. Cooper. I think she's jealous of you.
1: Well, go ahead.
2: All right. Well, Bernice, what about the rent? You have made her jealous. She raised the rent to $300.
5: $300?
2: I'm sorry, Mr. Cooper. There's nothing I can do about it.
1: Oh, I had to open my big fat Ouija board.

0: Here's a 35-second quiz on NATO, the North Atlantic Treaty Organization. Why is NATO unique in American history? Because our participation in NATO marks the first time during peace that the United States has made commitments outside this hemisphere. Never before have we guaranteed a European nation's sovereignty. Never before have we received similar guarantees from other nations. NATO represents a forceful new program that has helped put Europe back on its feet, economically and militarily. More power to NATO. It really works.
1: Their landlord, Mr. Curry, on Ouija board orders from his departed wife, has raised their rent to $300 a month. Forced to move, the Coopers are busily going over the classified ads in the paper.
2: Did you find anything, Liz?
3: No, did you?
2: Not much. Oh, here's one. Beautiful cottage. Here's a house without a flaw.
3: What do they walk on?
2: M-L-A-W.
3: Ooh. Let me see it. Well, look at this ad. They're finally admitting how badly they build houses.
2: What do you mean?
3: Look, hillside home, reasonable. Hurry, this one won't last long.
2: Now, stop clowning. We'll be without a roof over our heads. Oh, wait a minute. Here's a good one at 423 Edgemont.
3: 423? Oh, we couldn't live there, George. That address doesn't have the right vibrations for us. We need a 6.
2: Oh, now you're not going to start that numerology stuff again, are you?
3: I know. I'll make up a list of harmonious addresses, and then we'll go to some real estate agent and see if any of them are for rent.
2: Oh, Liz.
3: Now, give me a pencil and paper. You just wait now. We'll find a nice 6, or my name isn't 3 Cooper.
4: Now, come right in, Mr. and Mrs. Cooper. Come right in and sit down and tell me just what you're looking for.
2: Well, Mr. Lawrence, we need 6 or 7 rooms and a fairly modern house in a nice neighborhood.
4: I see.
3: And the most important thing is that it has to add up to 6.
4: Of course, it has to add up to... I beg your pardon?
3: The most important thing is that the address has to add up to 6.
4: Oh. Oh?
2: It's numerology.
3: Yes, I'm 3 and George is 5.
4: Really? I'll be 34 on my next birthday.
2: Congratulations.
3: George. You see, Mr. Lawrence, we have to have a house that vibrates right for us.
4: Oh, well, I have just the thing. Down by the railroad tracks. This house vibrates all the time.
3: Mr. Lawrence, you are being very difficult.
2: Let me handle this, Liz.
3: But I have the list all made out. Now, Mr. Lawrence, I'll read you the addresses and you see if any of them are available.
4: This kid should be kept in escrow.
3: Is there anything at 213 Maple?
4: Yes, there is.
3: See, George? Do you think we'd like to live there?
4: Well, I don't know about you, but your husband will be crazy about it.
3: Why do you say that?
4: 213 Maple is the YWCA.
2: Say, maybe we better go have a look at it.
3: Never mind. I have lots of other numbers, Mr. Lawrence.
4: Oh, good.
3: How about 510 Kenmore?
4: 510 Kenmore.
3: Mm-hmm.
4: No, sorry. 510 is a vacant lot. I have one at 830 Kenmore. Will that do?
3: No, that number isn't right.
4: Well, maybe if you ask them, they'll drag 830 down to 510.
2: Liz, this is no way to pick out a house.
3: I have just one more address. 420 Lake.
4: An excellent choice. Just the place for you. And I think I can get you in right away.
3: Oh, really? What sort of a place is it?
4: The county insane asylum.

0: Oh, my feet. We must have looked at every vacant house in town.
1: I wish we didn't have to leave this house. I like it.
0: Well, I wish we didn't either, honey, but...
1: Who do you suppose that is?
0: Oh, I'll get it.
2: Hello, Mr. Cooper.
0: Oh, hi, Mr. Wood. Honey, it's Mr. Wood from next door. Come on in.
2: Oh, thank you.
1: Hi, Mr. Wood.
2: Tell me, how did the house hunting go?
0: Oh, terrible. We didn't find anything.
2: Oh. Well, if you really get desperate, you can move in with us.
1: With your 11 children, we'd really have to be desperate.
2: How true. What I really came over for was to sell you 2 tickets to the high school carnival Saturday.
1: High school carnival?
2: This is going to be a lot of fun. They're having a wonderful fortune teller. He looks into a crystal ball and he tells you what the future holds.
0: Oh, he's probably some big phony.
2: Oh, I'll say he is. It's me.
1: You're going to be a fortune teller?
2: Oh, yes. I do it for every carnival. Once a year, I change from Benjamin Wood to Zucchini the Grave.
1: Oh, that sounds wonderful. What kind of an act do you do?
2: Oh, I do everything. I look into the crystal ball, I read palms, tea leaves, and for 10 cents extra, I talk to departed spirits.
1: Say, did you ever run into an old goat named Bernice?
2: Bernice? Who's that?
1: That's our landlord's wife. He talks to her on the Ouija board.
2: Well, no, I'm afraid not. I only pretend, you know.
1: Well, it's a shame. I'd like to have a few words with that old spook. Wait a minute. Hey, wait a minute. Do I have an idea?
0: Liz, I don't like that look in your eye.
1: But, George, now, if we could have Mr. Wood talk to Mr. Curry and tell him he just had a message from Bernice to lower our rent.
0: Oh, now, stop it. Curry would never fall for a phony message.
1: You're right, but I know how to fix it. Suppose he actually hears Bernice's voice.
0: Well, how?
1: Bernice is going to be behind the living room curtain. Hello, this is Bernice.
0: Hey, it might work at that. Will you do it, Mr. Wood?
2: Zucchini the Great is your servant.
1: We'll get Mr. Curry over here tonight. This is the one time I won't mind being called a spook.

0: Hey, aren't you two ready yet? Mr. Curry's getting impatient.
1: Oh, we're ready.
0: Okay, Liz, get behind the curtain.
2: All right, but you better hurry up. I'm standing right over the floor heater.
0: Well, you won't have to stand there very long. Mr. Wood, are you all set?
1: I, Zucchini the Great, am ready. Does this towel look all right on my head?
0: Yes, but did you have to wear one that you swiped from a hotel?
1: It's the only one I could find. I got it out of your closet.
0: Well, here goes. I'll turn the lights down.
2: Hurry up. This heater's getting hotter all the time.
0: Okay. Mr. Curry, Zucchini will see you now.
1: Oh, I'm so excited. Enter! Zucchini of the Far East bids you welcome! Please be seated. I shall contact your departed wife now. Zucchini to Bernice! Zucchini to Bernice! Come in, Bernice! Over! Bernice?
3: Hello?
1: That doesn't sound like Bernice.
3: Hello, you worm.
1: That's Bernice.
3: Go ahead, speak to her.
1: All right. Bernice?
3: Yes?
1: You don't sound the same as you used to. Are you sick?
4: Sick? I'm dead.
1: Oh, yes, I forgot. Tell me, Bernice, tell me, are you happy?
3: Yes, but talk faster. It's awful hot here.
1: I knew it.
3: I'm glad you called. I gave you the wrong advice about the Coopers. You know who I mean. That young banker and his gorgeous red-headed wife.
1: Don't you want to raise their rent?
3: No, I want you to lower it. Lower it to, say, $75 a month.
1: Or whatever you say.
3: Say $50 a month.
1: Isn't that wonderful news for you, Mr. Cooper?
0: Yes. Well, I guess she's gone now.
1: Oh, yes, Bernice has departed. I guess so.
3: No. I'm still here. I want you to fix the leak in the roof.
1: All right, Bernice.
3: And paint the dining room.
1: All right.
3: And redecorate the living room. And add a sun porch. And
0: you better quit while you're ahead, Bernice.
3: Bye.
1: She is gone.
0: Gone.
1: Oh, but wasn't that exciting? She sounded younger. Dying must have agreed with her.
0: Well, Mr. Curry, I guess you'll have to lower our rent.
1: I guess I should, Mr. Cooper. But I'm not going to.
0: What do you mean?
1: Hearing Bernice again made me realize how mean she was to me. Oh, I hate that woman. This is my big chance to defy her, and I'm going to do it. I'm sorry, Mr. Cooper, but your rent is raised to $400 a month.
2: Oh, no.
1: Go

0: is. Guess who that was on the phone? Mr. Curry.
1: What did he want?
0: Well, it's been 3 days since he defied Bernice and nothing's happened. And he's so grateful to us for setting him free that he's not going to raise the rent.
1: Oh, that's too bad.
0: Too bad?
1: Yes, I've just been reading this numerology book again and I've been figuring it all wrong. This house doesn't have the right vibrations for us.
2: My Favorite Husband has been presented through the worldwide facility.

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2: 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Frontier Town.

0: Hello there. If you ever happen to be in the frontier town called Dos Rios, well, here and now you've got an invitation to look me up. My office is over Cherokee O'Bannon's Dos Rios livery stables, and I'm Chad Remington, frontier lawyer. Now, don't go misunderstanding my invitation. I'm not aiming to say that when you're in Dos Rios, or even on the frontier itself, you're going to need a lawyer. But being a lawyer, and a frontier lawyer at that, I'm certainly equipped to tell you a yarn or two to pass your time waiting between stagecoaches. Now, of course, they say that a good salesman always shows his samples. So here's a sample of a yarn and an adventure which I'm only too happy to spin for you. Now, it all started when a brazen and cold-blooded gang of road agents, under the whiplash of a gunslammer known as Pecos Rowley, waited until Wells Fargo had carried a large shipment of gold into town. And then they swooped down, guns blazing.
1: Stand the gold! Don't let him get away!
2: Cherokee, come on! Up this way with me!
3: Just keep riding, Sam. I'm right behind you.
4: Counselor, I'm not objecting to being in this posse, but I'm not a mountain goat. Where are we going?
0: Back into these hills, Cherokee, until we find them or lose their trail. Now stop jawing and keep that horse moving. Come on. It was only a 50-50 chance cutting off that way back through the crags, and instead of finding Pecos Rowley and his crew, we lost their trail. But there was enough evidence of which way they went. So when upon returning to town, I found that Wells Fargo had posted a $5,000 reward, I euchred Cherokee into packing a bedroll, and both of us set off through the narrow confines of Steamboat Pass, heading for the broad, sweeping valley we called the Green Hills Country.
4: Chad, I think this whole thing is a lot of nonsense. And a wild goose chase.
0: That doesn't sound like you at all, O'Bannon. $5,000 would buy a lot of things, including the one thing you like best, and the counter irritants to cure your hangover after.
4: Bosh, piffle, and fiddlesticks. Besides, with a bloodthirsty killer like Pecos, whatchamacallit, an excursion of this nature is fraught with danger.
0: Danger?
4: Yes, with danger. How do you know where he's hidden now? Where he might be? Why, any moment riding along here, he might spot us over the sights of his rifles and... Down, Chad! We've been discovered by that polecat!
0: That polecat you're talking about, Cherokee, doesn't seem to be any more than a pole kitten. Here, you see him over there? About 10 years old and not even ankle high to a prairie dog.
4: Well, by the beard atop of the prophet. An adolescent ape like that has no business packing a gun.
0: Hey, you! You, youngster! Come on over here.
4: Come on, you pint-sized imperial pass. Shake it up.
5: I'm coming. What's your hurry, Tenderfoot?
4: Tenderfoot? Why, you sawed-off son of Satan's stepchild. I've got a good mind.
0: Hold it, Cherokee. Here comes someone riding up. Maybe this is his father. Over here, mister.
5: You go and snitch on me and I'll bust your bold one.
6: Ho there, ho, ho boy. Yeah. Something wrong here? I heard a shot and... Well, I'll be doggone, Brandon. Chad Remington.
0: Ike Davis. Now, what in name of all that's sacred are you doing out here in Green Hills country? Last I heard of you, you had a place over in San Juan Basin.
6: Been over here for most 2 years now, Chad. See, you ain't changed none, Cherokee.
4: A moment ago, I was almost changed. This rambunctious, rowdy little runt almost blew my head right off my shoulders.
5: I did not.
0: And with that purple nose for a target, I don't see how even a child could miss. Oh, but seriously now, a Winchester 30-30 is nothing for a youngster this age to play with, Ike.
6: I know, Chad. And believe me, he wasn't playing.
4: What? You have the audacity to stand there and defend this immature imp? Moreover, you're starting to sound as if you were his father, which, begging your pardon, we know you're not.
6: Well, I don't blame you for not knowing, Cherokee. But I am Mickey's father.
0: His father? Now, wait a minute, Ike. If you're trying to pull my leg, it doesn't stretch that far. I've known you for 15 years. This youngster must be at least 10, and up to 2 years ago, you weren't married.
6: That's right, Chad. But if you ride over to my place, you can just see the roof of it through those trees. I've got a lot to talk to you about, and a lot to explain.

0: Now, wait a minute, Ike. You'll have to go a little more slowly. Now, tell me that last part just once more. About how you got married.
1: Well, I thought by moving to the Green Hills country, I might do better than I did over in the San Juan Basin. But with no money and not being able to hire much help, things got worse instead of better.
0: Uh-huh.
1: So, being able to do most of the outside work myself, what I needed was a woman to look after the house and the little chores. Well, to make a long story short, I run an ad in one of them matrimonial magazines.
0: You mean that you actually advertised for a wife?
1: I did. And I got one. And I must say that Nellie's a fine girl. Fine girl.
2: Oh, then this young hoodlum is her son, is that it?
1: Mickey? Oh, he really isn't so bad. The trouble is, this is the first time he's ever been out in the country. You see, the man Nellie was married to before was an Easterner. He came from Brooklyn.
0: Well, that certainly explains a lot, except for one thing. Just how is it you let a 10-year-old youngster pack a rifle?
1: Well, to tell the truth, in the last couple of days, we've been looting food out of our cellar. We don't know how or who's been stealing it, but it's got so bad that unless we put a stop to it, we're going to be going hungry ourselves pretty soon.
0: Well, I'd certainly be careful with a youngster who's new to the West handling a gun. And now, Ike, I'd like very much to meet your wife.
1: Oh, Nellie will be in pretty soon. She's out in the barn doing the milking. You see, I run a few head of cattle, but trying to do it all myself, even with the little help I get from Mickey, it can't amount to much. For instance, right now, I should be bringing in the hay for the winter feed.
0: Well, if Cherokee and I can be of any help while we're over here, we'd be only too happy to give you a hand.
2: Ah, Chad, in the first place, you forget what we're over here for. And in the second place, when I bend my elbow, I'm not in the habit of bending it with a pitchfork.
1: Well, a little bit of honest work won't do a bit of good. Oh, come on in, Nellie. I want you to meet two of my old friends from Dos Rios.
3: Well, any friends of Ike's are certainly friends of mine, I always say.
1: Chad Remington and Cherokee O'Bannon, my wife, Nellie.
2: How do you do?
3: Well, I'm very pleased to make your acquaintance, I'm sure likewise.
1: Nellie, Chad and Cherokee are going to stay here for a few days and help us get in the hay.
3: Well, that's certainly nice of them. When Mickey was a little baby, we spent a 2-week vacation down at Bensonhurst. That's on Long Island. And I was surprised to see how everybody went out of their way to help their neighbors.
0: Well, it's the same way out here, Mrs. Davis. Except that if we Westerners didn't help one another, we wouldn't have much of a West.
3: Oh, ain't that the truth? Except we got some neighbors now who keep helping themselves to our food without us knowing anything about it.
2: Neighbors?
1: Yeah, that's what I was telling you about. Of course, we don't know who it is, but if we ever find him, he ain't gonna have a hide full of buckshot.
0: A Cherokee, to get the hand done, we'll split up into two teams. I'll work with Ike, and you and Mickey can work on another rig.
2: Mickey?
0: Yes, Mickey. And the point I'm trying to make is this. While you're out haying, you keep your eyes open and your gun handy. If you can find who's been pilfering the food out of the Davis's cellar, there's the barest chance you may end up $5,000 richer, thanks to Wells Fargo. Of course, I mentioned the $5,000 to get Cherokee to go to work, having no idea that the wide loop I was throwing might settle awfully close to the truth. Because Pecos Rowley and Lefty, one of his men, were hidden out not 2 miles from Ike Davis's little ranch.
4: Well, Pecos, how about it? We sure could use some more food. All you seem to do while we're hiding out in this barn is to eat, eat. Nothing but eat.
5: Yeah, I know, Lefty. With every sheriff between Dos Rios and Denver looking for us, I don't dare show my face for a while. And just hanging around makes me nervous and hungry.
4: Well, it's a good thing this deserted place is just a couple of miles from that Davis ranch, or we'd be eating twigs and grasshoppers. How about it? You want to ride over there and sneak into their cellar again?
5: Yeah, but I sure don't like walking them 2 miles over there, them 2 miles back, loaded down.
4: Well, why can't we take the horses?
5: Yeah, and have someone spot us? Nothing doing. And while the hay in that field is up to our shoulders and we can walk through it without being seen. Go on, I'm getting hungry again. Let's go.

0: What's the matter, Cherokee? Pitching hay too much for you?
1: Well, no, Mickey, but I just thought that we'd stop now here for a few minutes. I could give you a lesson or two on how to shoot that rifle.
0: Are you kidding? I bet you couldn't hit the broadside of the Flatbush Avenue car barn.
1: Oh, I can't, eh? Here, give me that Winchester and I'll show you. Now, the first thing to do is to hold the rifle lightly. Don't pull the trigger. Squeeze it slowly, like this. Now, I'll pick a target the other side of the hayfield and show you how to aim.
2: Who in blazes tossed that shot, Pickett?
3: Hey, you see over there?
2: Huh?
3: Some Jasper with a rifle and a little kid.
2: Well, Pickett, you think they spotted us?
3: Not from where them last two shots went, but I'm sure going to find out. Come on.
4: Now, are you getting the idea, Mickey?
0: Why, you ain't hearing nothing yet. We're back in Brooklyn. I'd take you down to Coney Island to a shooting gallery and teach you.
3: Wait a minute, Lefty.
2: What's going on here, anyhow?
3: If you'd keep your lip buttoned up, maybe we can find out.
0: Cherokee, I'll bet you're afraid of guns.
1: Afraid of guns? Why, listen, my urban urchin. You know the reason why Chad and I are up here in the Grass Hills country? Why, we're up here to capture one of the worst crooks in the entire West. Pecos Rowley.
2: Why, that big now,
3: Lefty. Now, you leave that gun alone. Ain't doing no shooting out here. Because I just got an idea that's going to take care of both of them and give us money to burn. Come on. We're going back to the hideout and start this thing working.
5: We'll return to the second act of Canyon of Wanted Men, our exciting frontier town adventure, in just a few moments.

0: And now, Frontier Town. Of course, to spin this yarn, I'm putting the cart before the horse in some places. That is, I'm telling you now what Pecos Rowley and Lefty were doing, although at the time neither Cherokee nor I, nor the three Davises, had any idea, not alone that they were in the neighborhood, but that they had spotted Mickey and Cherokee. Well, so I don't get the chronology too confused before we go back to the Davis Ranch, let's find out just what it is Pecos had in mind when he said that running across Cherokee and Mickey was going to mean money in the bank to him.
1: I don't know, Pecos. Maybe I am stupid, but I still don't see what you're driving at about that kid we seen in the hayfield.
2: Look, you heard what he said, didn't you, while we were walking up toward him?
1: Yeah, but...
2: He said something about Coney Island, didn't he?
1: Sure, sure. Coney Island's back east somewhere, huh? New York, ain't it?
2: That's right. New York.
1: So?
2: So, a kid that age who knows about Coney Island must come from New York.
1: Must come from New York? How do you know?
2: By putting two and two together, that's how. Ain't you heard? Some of these ranchers out here are taking eastern dudes in for boarders, like they do at hotels.
1: Well, what if he does come from Coney Island? It certainly was no reason for not ventilating them and that red-nosed monkey with him. What's the matter? You got friends in Coney Island or something?
2: No, you knothead. I ain't got friends in Coney Island. But if you'd ever stop to think, maybe you'd see what I mean. If the kid is a dude who's out here boarding at the Davis Ranch, what does that mean? Yeah, never mind, I'll tell you. It means his old man or his mother has to have a hatful of dinero, that's what. Rich Easterners.
1: Okay, okay, so they're rich Easterners. What's that to us?
2: What's it to us? Oh, nothing. Nothing more than $50,000. Don't you see? We go over to the Davis Ranch tonight, sneak into the kid's room and grab him.
1: Yeah?
2: Then we leave a note that tells them if they want to get the kid back, it's going to cost them $50,000 of Uncle Sammy's nice new frog skins. Now do you get it?
1: Say, you got a real good idea there, Pickers. Real good. Only, what happens if they don't pay us the $50,000? Or if they ain't got that much?
2: Then you can do what I stopped you from doing this afternoon. You can get out that gun you're so anxious to use and shoot the brat full a nice little round hole.
3: Mickey, Mama doesn't want to tell you again. It's time for you to go to bed.
4: Mama, give me a chance to finish, will you? I haven't told you how Cherokee threw 2 4-bit pieces. Oh, those are half dollars, Ma. He threw them right up into the air. And before they hit the ground, bang, bang, he put holes in both of them.
5: Well, I must say that's mighty good shooting, Cherokee.
6: It was nothing at all, nothing really.
0: It would have been an easier story to believe if Cherokee had thrown Chinese yen up into the air. They got holes in them already.
4: Yeah, but they got square holes. And there's nothing square about good old Cherokee.
3: Well, Cherokee looks as if you've made yourself a conquest. Mickey seems to think you're quite a hero.
4: I sure do. He captured Billy the Kid single-handed. And Cherokee's promised to teach me how to ride a horse. I mean, ride one good. He owns a livery stable.
0: Then, Mickey, you better look out that he doesn't sell you a couple of bottles of his genuine Cherokee Indian rattlesnake oil along with it.
3: All right, Mickey. You've heard your story. Now it's time for you to go to bed already.
4: Oh, look, Ma. I got a keen idea. If you'd let me go riding with Cherokee tonight, so he could really teach me how to ride a horse, then by tomorrow, I bet you I'd be able to help you with the chores around here. Ride down and bring in the cows, I mean.
6: It wouldn't surprise me a bit if it could help by tomorrow.
3: All right, Ike. What do you think? You're Mickey's father, too, you know.
5: Oh, let him go. An hour isn't going to make much difference. And knowing that Cherokee found that pint bottle I had hidden in the kitchen, it might keep Cherokee out of trouble, too.

0: Hey, Lefty, quick. Rain up.
1: Oh, all right. What's up, Pickers? What's the matter?
0: Look, will you? We're playing in luck. Ain't that the kid and the fellow we seen him with this afternoon riding toward us?
1: Yeah. Looks that way.
0: Now wait till they're almost on top of us.
1: Here they come, boss.
0: Okay, Lefty. Now start throwing some lead around their ears. All right! Hold it! You don't want to get blasted clean out of your saddles. You're smart, mister. You leave that gun right in its holster.
2: Oh, what's going on here? What is this?
0: Oh, nothing. We're just taking you and this kid for a little ride.
3: Go on. You lay a hand on me and I'll slap your ears off.
2: Well, you better do as he says, Mickey.
3: Well, why don't you do something? I thought you were the guy who captured Billy the Kid.
2: Well, I was. This doesn't happen to be Billy the Kid.
0: You said it. And if you're interested to know just who it is, my name's Pecos Rowley.
3: Uh-oh. Hey, look. Cherokee fainted and fell right off his horse.
4: Oh, now, believe me, Mrs. Davis. I'd give my right arm if I knew what happened to Cherokee and Mickey.
5: No, Chad. You've got to do something. You've got to.
6: Now, don't go to blaming Chad, Nellie.
4: Oh, I'm as much at fault as anybody, I guess. But I think with your help, Ike, maybe we can find him.
5: Oh, Chad, you mean you know what happened to him?
4: Well, about a mile from here, I found tracks where two horses had stopped. And I also found some empty shells.
6: Tarnation thunder, Chad. You mean there's been a shooting?
4: I don't know what I mean yet, Ike. Except that the hoof tracks seem to lead past the fence at the south of your hayfield and over through those aspens.
5: Through the aspens? But Ike told me there was nothing over there except an old shack and a barn that are deserted.
6: Deserted and some folks say haunted.
5: Oh, no.
4: Oh, now, look, ma'am. You got to pull yourself together. You'd better go into the kitchen and fix yourself a cup of strong coffee. Ike, go strap a gun on and get yourself a horse. We got some trailing to do, and I'm afraid that this time every second counts.

0: Cherokee, you've got to get us out of here. This barn's spooky.
1: What do you think I am, a magician? I've got so many ropes tied around me now, I feel like a Vienna sausage.
0: Jiminy Cherokee, what are we going to do?
1: Well, Mickey, I wish I could give you the answer. Say, have you noticed? The boards in this loft we're standing on are rotten. If we're lucky enough, maybe I can bust them through like this.
0: Cherokee, I think I hear someone coming.
2: All right, come on, Lefty. Bring a lamp so the kid can see the sign of that note I wrote for him.
1: Ah, you low-down, good-for-nothing thieving crook. What are you back for now?
2: I just wrote a note I want this brat to sign so we can collect some money from his mother. Lefty, you climb up to that door. Huh? What's that?
1: That's me getting loose. That's what it is.
3: Mickey, look out. Lefty, he's busted through the floorboard.
1: Mickey, run for it.
3: Hey, quick, Lefty. Grab that kid.
0: Let go.
3: You let go. You concerned brat. Now I got you.
4: Well, thought you'd give us the slip, did you?
1: Well, we blame near did.
4: Yeah, you blame near did. But so you blame near don't do it again, I'm going to put you someplace you'll never get out of. A 6-foot hole.
0: Oh, go on. You wouldn't dare shoot Cherokee.
1: Well, if you've got any ideas on how to stop Mickey, speak up now or forever hold your peace.
4: All right, you. You got any last words? You know, something they can put on your headstone.
1: Why, if I told you all the last words I have, I'd be here till the week from next January, you pusillanimous, pasty-faced polecat.
4: All right. That's the last thing you're going to say on this earth.
3: Chad, look out. They both got guns.
5: They both better use them.
3: Mike, you grab the little one quick.
6: Well, Mickey, and you too, Cherokee. I don't know how you did it, how you found them, but this was good work. This varmint is Bacos Rowley.
1: Yes. Oh!
0: Jiminy Christmas. Cherokee's gone and fainted again.

0: Ah, Nellie, without a doubt, the finest vegetable soup I've ever eaten. In fact, I'd say this soup will grow more hair on a man than my rattlesnake oil. Of course, on the wrong places.
1: Hey, if you think this is good, Cherokee, you ought to taste the soup Nellie makes called clam chowder.
2: Coney Island clam chowder. But you don't have clams out here of Earth, this. And they're too expensive for folks like us to buy anyway.
3: Yeah. My mom's a swell cook.
4: Well, with Pecos' trial coming up at the end of this week, you'll be getting your share of the Wells Fargo reward money. And that ought to buy you a lot of things that you need.
1: Jumped up John Thomas Chad. No such thing. That reward belongs to you and Cherokee, not me.
4: Oh, maybe not to you, Ike. But Mickey is certainly entitled to his share.
3: Oh, shucks, Chad. I didn't do nothing.
0: Oh, the dickens you didn't. Well, you bit that horrible-looking lefty on his gun arm so he couldn't use it. Matter of fact, I think you saved my life.
4: Well, if that's true, Cherokee, maybe you ought to give Mickey your share of the Wells Fargo reward, too.
2: Oh, no, I should say not. I wouldn't hear of it.
4: Nellie, it might prove to be a very good thing for Cherokee. Anytime he gets his hands on money, he throws it away over the nearest bar.
0: Ah, but not this time, Counselor. This time I put my money in the savings bank.
4: Oh, so? And well, why the change of heart?
0: Well, he gave me a little pocket bank to save my nickels and dimes in. It has a quotation on it. It says, giant oaks and little acorns grow.
4: Yes.
0: So, being a man who is interested in any kind of corn that can age an oak, I figure I ought to end up owning a distillery.

Frontier Town, starring Reed Hadley and featuring Wade Crosby, is a Bruce Ells production. 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Music written and played by Ivan Dittmars. Be sure to be with us again, same time next week, for another fine action-adventure story with your favorite young Western star, Reed Hadley. And now this is Bill Forman telling you that Frontier Town comes to you from Hollywood.

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out of deference to people who may still be living, character names in some of these true unsolved mysteries have been changed. Tonight's unsolved mystery is based on records of the New York Police Department. It is called The Perfect Crime because it has never been solved, even by the most brilliant minds of the New York Police. It is a crime that experts, after complete investigation, state could not have happened, yet they know that it did happen.

0: The scene is Isidore Fink's Little Hand Laundry at 52 East 132nd Street, New York. The fitful light from the smoke-grimed street lamp only serves. Isidore Fink shuffles out of the cigar store across the street from his laundry, draws his threadbare jacket tightly about him as if to protect himself from the penetrating drizzle, then crosses the muddy street and unlocks the two heavy padlocks on his laundry door. Clerk sees Isidore glance fearfully up and down the darkened street before he closes the door and bolts it on the inside. The transom above the door fills with a diffused glow of light as Isidore turns the switch on the old carbon filament lamp hanging from the ceiling.
1: Poor old devil. Gonna work half the night again to earn two bits. No, guess I was wrong. He put the light out.
2: Officer
1: T! Officer T!
3: What's the matter? What's up?
1: Didn't you hear the shots?
3: I thought it was an automobile backfiring. I was standing down there in the corner. Where was it?
1: Over in Fink's laundry.
2: Help, please!
3: All right. We're coming. Who is she?
1: An old woman who rents the back half of Isidore Fink's store.
3: You got a phone near a cigar store?
1: Yes.
3: I better go down there, call up the station.
1: Okay, officer.
3: This door is locked on the inside.
2: Officer, what happened?
3: I don't know yet. Is there any other way into this store?
2: Oh, yes, through my room. But the door's bolted on his side.
3: Well, I can't break this door down. It's too strong. You sure there's no other way in but through your room?
2: You can't get through that way either. That door is as strong as this one.
3: Well, I can't get through that transom. Here, one of you kids. Which one of you climb through that transom?
4: I will, officer.
3: All right, you folks. Stand back there. Come on, kid. Okay. I'll lift you up. Now then.
2: Yeah.
3: That's it. Now, take my nightstick. Break the glass. Hey, watch out. Don't cut yourself. Now, through you go. Drop down on the other side and draw that bolt.
4: Okay, officer.
3: Wonder where that light switch is. Ah, here we are. Good heavens.
2: Is he dead?
3: Yes. Killed himself.
5: Here.
3: Come in, Sergeant. Old Isidore bumped himself off.
5: Where's the gun, Pete?
3: Haven't been able to find it yet.
5: All right, boys. We'll take a look.
6: Okay, Sarge. Sure, Sarge.
3: Look where? No place to look except under that table. The room's bare.
5: Oh, hello, Coroner.
7: Evening, Sergeant.
3: What have we here?
5: Plain case of suicide. Just looking around for the gun.
7: Suicide, eh? You think so?
5: Sure as your barn.
7: No powder burns. A shot in the head would have killed him. Gun was at least 2 feet away. Sorry, gentlemen. From the looks of the wounds, I'm forced to decide that it was murder.
5: And since there's no trace of a gun, the killer carried it off.
3: Impossible. The place was bolted on the inside. Nobody could have got out of here. I had to get this kid here to break the transom, crawl through to open the door.
4: Yeah, and I haven't got the gun. What would I want with a gun?
5: All right. How about that window?
3: That window, Sarge, it's the only window in the place. And it's barred on the inside with bars so close, a cat couldn't get between them.
7: Not only that, the frame is nailed in place.
3: So's the transom frame, nailed in place.
5: This door leading to the other room hasn't been opened for years. Look at the cobwebs. This bolt here is rusted in place. Take a hammer to move it.
7: Wait here a minute. We've got to be reasonable. Somebody got in here and killed old Isidore and then they got out. Now this is a single room, one window and one transom. Two doors, both bolted on the inside.
5: Both window and transom nailed in place.
3: And no fireplace. Nothing to hide behind. No cupboards.
5: Then the killer must have come in here into the room with him.
1: No, he didn't.
5: Oh, how do you know? Who are you?
1: I'm the clerk in the cigar store across the street.
5: Oh, the fellow that caught us on the phone?
1: Yes, Isidore came into my store tonight, bought a pack of cigarettes, and said he was going in to do some more laundry. I saw him cross the street.
3: Your eyes never left him? Not for a second?
1: No, I watched him cross, saw him open the door and go inside, and then I saw the light go on. A few moments afterward, the light went out, and then the three shots.
5: Say, this ain't reasonable.
3: You're telling me? I got the jitters now.
1: It must be a trap door or something.
5: A trap door? Look at that rough plank floor and tell me it's got a trap door in it.
1: No, I guess you're right at that.
5: Well, there's nothing more we can do here. You sure nobody touched the body?
3: Of course I'm sure.
7: What difference does that make, Sergeant? The murderer is what we want now.
5: And he's not going to be easy to find. Any murderer that can get out of this room.
3: Yeah, through two bolted doors and two nailed windows. I tell you, Sarge, the thing's spooky.
5: Well, come on. We'll get back to headquarters and get the fingerprint boys out here.
1: All right, man. Come on.
0: For 24 hours, a corps of detectives went over every inch of the one-room laundry for signs of revolver, trap doors, or secret panels. The most expert fingerprint men in New York's police department worked on the case. And aside from the fingerprints of the police and Isidore himself, not a thing was found. First, the police worked with zest, then irritability, finally in complete bewilderment. The scene is police headquarters, 6 months later.
8: Well, boys, what can you tell me about this Fink murder?
5: Not a thing more than our first report, Chief.
8: Now listen, Sergeant. We're not going to let that 2% Fink murder get us down.
5: Not going to, Chief. It has.
3: Me too, Chief. I was within 50 feet of that laundry when the shots were fired. I know nobody left that building.
8: Well, the murderer did.
5: I'm beginning to wonder about that, Chief.
8: What do you mean?
5: Well, listen, Chief. The front door was bolted on the inside.
8: Yes, yes, I know. And the back room door was bolted, too. And the windows were nailed in place. No place to hide. But, boys, the murderer got away. And that's what hurts. Got clean away.
5: Chief, I've been a long time on the force. And I'm not superstitious. But something happened in there that night that the books don't tell us how to solve.
8: Listen, Sergeant. That murder was brutal. It was physical. Get me? Physical. Nothing else. We're not going to have the New York Police Department throw up a case and blame it on spooks.
3: Just about what I'm ready to blame it on, Chief.
5: The thing that gets me down, Chief, is the total lack of motive.
8: Yeah, that does make it hard. I've gone through the file on his private life till I know it like a book. Little bit of an undersized fellow from Galicia. Works for 10 years in the laundry, doesn't make a friend, doesn't have an enemy. Saves $1,000 and opens his own laundry. Works like a dog, 18 hours a day, and makes a bare living. No women in his life. Nothing to rob him of. Not a reason in the world for killing him. Hello? Yes? Okay, right away. All right, boys. Better forget it. There's more to worry about.
5: What, Chief?
8: A gang killing down the tunnel. Let's go.
0: 5 years have passed, and the New York police know as little today as they did the night of the murder. The feeling of the entire police department can be summed up in the cryptic expression of the chief. That 2% Fink mystery gives me the creeps. In just a moment, you will hear a solution to the perfect crime.

0: Ladies and gentlemen, inasmuch as any solution must of necessity be supposition, liberties of time, place, and character have been taken in the solution for which you have been waiting. The scene is number 52, East 132nd Street. Isidore Fink's little hand laundry. The night of the murder. Isidore says goodnight to the clerk in the cigar store across the street from his laundry, and crossing the dimly lighted street, unlocks the two heavy padlocks on his laundry door. Isidore slips inside, closes and bolts the door behind him. The rough board flooring creaks beneath his feet as he crosses the floor to the light switch. He reaches out in the dark. The switch clicks.
1: You, sir.
2: Yes, Isidore.
1: You found me.
2: Yes, Isidore, I found you. Strange, Isidore, but true. I found you. Isidore, I am going to kill you.
1: Oh, no, no. Have mercy.
2: No, Isidore, I have no mercy. I am going to put out the light, Isidore, and then I am going to kill you. You are going to die, knowing that I shall live on after you are gone.
1: But you can't. You'll be caught.
2: Oh, no, Isidore. I shall not be caught. You bolted the door on the inside, Isidore. And when the police come, they will have to send someone through the transom. That will be after you are dead, Isidore. And then, when the policeman steps into the room, it will be in the dark. I shall step backwards out of the room. And when the lights go on, Isidore, I shall be one of the curious, morbid crowd about the door, looking horror-stricken upon your dead body. I am going to put out the light, Isidore.

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0: We had a party last night. It's one of the places in the worst shape. 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A bit like forgetting to watch your weight. Still, I watch mine every morning with the Kellogg's Special K breakfast. 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
5: Melissa Allenby wanted to weep. 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This is Ed Herlihy, your host on My True Story. 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
3: Here he is, the one, the only...
4: Well, here I am again with a chance for each of our couples to win up to $10,000. And if any of them say the secret word, they'll win an extra $100. George, who's first?
3: Charlene Crotty and James McGeorge are standing by. And incidentally, they're both single people, so folks, you can please and meet Groucho Marx.
4: Welcome to You Bet Your Life. Say the secret word and divide an extra $100. It's a common word, something you always have with you. Charlene Crotty and James McGeorge, eh? Mm-hmm. You're a nice-looking young couple. Where are you from, Charlene?
6: Okmulgee, Oklahoma.
4: Okmulgee?
6: Mm-hmm.
4: Where is that?
6: All I know is it's about 30 miles from Muskogee.
4: Well, how far is Muskogee from Okmulgee?
6: No.
4: Well, if it's 30 miles...
6: Oh, pardon me, yes.
4: It must
6: 30
4: be,
6: miles each way.
4: That makes a total of 60 miles, huh? Where are you from, James?
7: Seattle, Washington, Groucho.
4: Seattle? I thought you were from Scotland. You're not married, huh?
7: No, I'm not.
4: Why not? You're bright, nice-looking, prosperous-looking, and do you want to get married?
7: Well, I think the individual security and destinations of a person should be taken care of before they take on the added responsibility of marriage.
4: You know that it's 30 miles from Okmulgee to Muskogee? In other words, what you're saying is that you want to know where you're going before you get married, huh?
7: That's right.
4: Well, my advice to you is to marry a ticket seller at Union Station. And even then, you may not know where you're going. Have you ever found a girl that you'd like to marry?
7: Well, 4 years ago, I was going with a girl, Groucho, that I thought a great deal of. She had many of qualities that I enjoy, appreciate. She intelligent, was quick, was very pretty, charming.
4: What do you mean she was quick? Did you chase her?
7: No, she
4: well, had... How quick was she? And what was she quick at?
7: Well, she...
4: Are you quick, Charlene? You slow?
6: Well, I don't know what he means.
4: I don't know either, but I'm I'm just guessing, that's all. Have you ever been engaged, Charlene?
6: Several times.
4: Why, you rascal, you. What happened?
6: Well, when they found out...
4: Don't stroke the microphone.
6: When they found out my plans for the future, they broke the engagement.
4: You mean you tipped your too early, huh?
6: I think so.
4: What was so ghastly about your plans?
6: Well, I thought I'd like to have about 8 children, and they disappeared.
4: How do you feel about 8 children, young man?
7: Well, I think, Groucho, that 3 is about right
4: to begin with, huh?
7: No.
4: Well, don't worry, Jim. When you have 8 children, you grow old and can't work anymore. You can always rely on your kids. You can rely on them not to give you a nickel. You're lucky if you ever see them again. Charlene, I'm curious to know why you're such a demure young lady. She'd like such a large family. Have you ever been around a lot of kids? Are you from a large family yourself?
6: No, but I have 24 girls now.
4: Well, jumping Jehoshaphat. What do you mean? How can you... What, have you 6 sets of quadruplets?
6: No, I'm a house mother at a home for girls.
4: How old are these kids?
6: 14.
4: My group is 14. All of them are 14?
6: No, there's about 200 girls there. And they range from 5 to 18.
4: 18, huh? Well, this is very unusual, Charlene. How old are you?
6: Oh, I can't tell you, because if the girls happen to see the show, they don't know how old I am, and they think I'm a lot older than I really am.
4: Well, could you whisper it in my shell-like ear? Come over here. This will also give me an opportunity to put my arm around you. So what? To a 14-year-old girl, that's old age. I'm going to reveal your right age. It won't make any difference. You don't care, do you?
6: Oh, yes.
4: Well, it's pretty... You won't believe this, but Charlene is 79 years old. Now, Jim, what sort of work do you do?
7: Well, Groucho...
4: Imagine you sell 1% bonds or something.
7: So I do the storyline for comic books. I write the storyline for comic books.
4: Oh, you're a writer? Oh. Well, it's an honor to welcome an eminent literary figure to the show. This proves we have as much culture in 30 minutes as Omnibus has in 30 seconds. Have you ever received the Pulitzer Prize?
7: Have you ever read a comic book?
4: What's your answer to charges that comic books contribute to juvenile delinquency?
7: Well, I think crime comic books are very bad for children.
4: Mm-hmm.
7: But the kind of comic books that I write the storylines for, I think... are beneficial. They're a lot of fun. They're clean, good fun, and with a small percentage of education in them.
4: Mm-hmm. How small a percentage would you say? Now, what are some of the clean, funny, and educational stories that you've written?
7: Well, storylines for Bugs Bunny, Elmer Fudd.
4: Elmer Fudd?
7: Fudd, F-U-D-D. And
4: F-U-D-D, huh? Well, name some others, huh?
7: Well, there's Sylvester, the cat, and Tweety Pies, Andy Pandas.
4: This sounds like kind of baby talk, isn't it? You know, I never realized that comic books were written. I always thought the dialogue was just taken out of the congressional record. Well, you're a nice young couple, and if anything comes of this meeting tonight, please keep it to yourself. Now, are you prepared to go into the more intellectual phases of our program? Well, I'm not. Luckily, I have this in front of me. You selected a movie quiz. I'm going to ask you some questions, and if you miss 2 in a row, you're out. If you get 4 in a row right, you win $1,000. Now, one answer between you on all the questions. Here are the stars. You tell me the name of the picture. Rita Hayworth, Frank Sinatra, and Kim Novak. Talk it over. Your partners.
6: Al Dewey
4: is right.
8: You're on your way with 1 right.
4: June Allison and David Niven play in a remake of My Man Godfrey. What 2 big stars played in the original screen version? Talk it over. It was Carrie Lombard and William Powell.
8: Now you have one wrong. If you get the next one wrong, you're out of the game.
4: One of Ernest Hemingway's early novels is a 1957 movie starring Tyrone Power and Ava Gardner, among others. What is the name of it? Talk it over. Hemingway movie. Hemingway novel. Tyrone Power, Ava Gardner.

0: Hemingway movie, Hemingway novel. Tyrone Power, Ava Gardner.
1: 57?
0: Yeah. I saw it just a few weeks ago. The Sun Also Rises. Very famous
2: picture.
0: Well,
2: you got two in a row wrong. You're out of the game.
0: I'm sorry you missed two in a row, so you're through. However, we don't want you to go away empty-handed, so I'm going to ask you one more question for $100. This is a 12-part question on the Gregorian calendar. It's very difficult, so please, the audience can help on this one, I think. Are you ready?
3: Mm-hmm.
0: Now think carefully. How many months are there in a year?
1: Oh, no.
0: How many?
1: 12.
0: Nine, that's right. So you got all nine parts correct, so you each win $50. Sorry you didn't win more, but thanks anyway for being on the show. You
1: Thank
0: bet
1: you
0: your life.
3: Thank you very much.
4: In just a moment, our second couple will join Groucho to play You Bet Your Life.

0: Yes, Pabst. Makes it perfect. Just as we always have ever since 1844. So next time, you make it Pabst, because Pabst makes it perfect. America's Blue Ribbon Beer from the Pabst Brewing Company, Milwaukee, Wisconsin.
1: Yes, Pabst makes it perfect.
2: Groucho, we have George Jarvis and Phyllis Diller who want to play You Bet Your Life. So, folks, you in, please, and meet Groucho Marx.
3: Welcome to You Bet Your Life. Say the secret word and divide an extra $100. It's a common word, something you always have with you. Phyllis Diller and George Jarvis, eh? Phyllis, where are you from?
4: I'm from Lima, Ohio.
3: Lima, Ohio, huh? I've played there many times. Are you married?
4: Yes, I've worn a wedding ring for 18 years.
3: Really? Well, two more payments and it'll be all yours. What was there about your husband that interested you when you first met him? Do you remember?
4: Yes, it was sort of a mating thing, and I just took one look at him and I decided, well, this is the way I want my children to look.
3: Mm-hmm. Well, did your children look like him then?
4: Yes, all five of them.
3: You've got five children?
4: Yes.
3: That beats a full house, and you've got that too, I imagine. And your name is Phyllis Diller, huh? No. You're George Diller, huh?
5: George Jarvis.
3: George Jarvis. And where is your native state, George?
5: Well, I come from Pawhuska, Oklahoma.
3: Oh. Pawhuska?
5: Yes,
3: Pawhuska. Well, tell us about Pawhuska. I haven't been there in some years. What is it like there?
5: Well, actually, I don't know anything about it. We moved from there to Puerto Rico when I was only about a year old.
3: Oh. Well, tell us, what is it like in Puerto Rico? Is it anything like Pawhuska?
5: Well, I don't know anything about Puerto Rico. We moved from there when I was about five.
3: Where did you go then? Did you go to Lima?
5: No, I've never been to Lima.
3: Oh. George, you haven't got much of a memory, have you?
5: Well, I guess not.
3: Are you one of those absent-minded professors that forgets everything?
5: No, I'm in the guided missile program. I work for North American Aviation.
3: With your memory, you're working on guided missiles?
5: Well, the missiles have the memory built into them.
3: Well, folks, fill up the martini jugs and head for the hills. Do you ride one of these things?
5: No, I haven't ridden one yet.
3: Oh, well, what is your job with guided missiles?
5: I'm field service manager for Rocketdyne Division of North American. Our job is to build rocket engines and see if they get in missiles and see that they operate right. We have men out in the field seeing if these engines work right.
3: Uh-huh. And then while you're working on these, you watch the Sputnik go past, is that it?
5: Yes.
3: Well, do you predict that rocket ships in commercial flights will be around soon?
5: Oh, certainly. I think particularly for long distances and if you're in a hurry. Well, for instance, if you wanted to go to Australia, say, you could do this in a jet ship in 10 or 12 hours. Mm-hmm. But if you're in a hurry, we can put you there in a rocket in an hour.
3: You mean the Russians are going to go to the moon and we're going to Australia?
5: That's a good idea.
3: Say, that may be the solution for the whole...

0: thing. We're just going to hide in Australia until the whole thing blows over. Well, you must get pretty keyed up working around all that complicated machinery all the time, huh? What do you do for relaxation?
1: Oh, I do several things. I play the trombone a little and play the viola a little, and I bulldoze.
0: What do you bulldoze? Your wife, you mean?
1: No. I have a bulldozer.
0: Well, what is a bulldozer? Is that a tranquilizer for bulls?
1: Well, a bulldozer is a great big tractor that has a blade on it in front. You can let it down. You can push dirt with it, and it's powerful, makes a lot of noise, and gives me a feeling of power of having accomplished something.
0: Well, do you ever go to Palm Springs in it, or, make trips?
1: Oh, but I sure considered it on the Hollywood Freeway. It'd really be the nuts for that. Put it halfway down.
0: Well, what kind of things do you shove around with this toy?
1: Well, I've got a mountaintop in Topanga, which I'm flattening.
0: Are you angry at this mountaintop?
1: Yes, sometimes.
0: You flatten mountains because this gives you a feeling of power, is that
1: right?
0: It?
1: That's
0: George,
1: right.
0: You're in trouble.
1: I guess so.
0: You may think you have a hobby, but it's more serious than that. You have a neurotic compulsion. And I think you should see my psychiatrist. He'll be back next week. He's up in Arizona. He's filling up the Grand Canyon with dirt. Well, now it's time for you to get moderately rich, so we're going to play You Bet Your Life. Now, you select the dictionary quiz. I'll give you the words. You give me the meanings. If you miss two in a row, you're out. If you get four in a row right, you win $1,000. Are you ready? One answer between you now. Now, what is a teepee?
1: Tent for an Indian.
0: All right. Now, what is a cravat?
1: Tie.
0: Well, we say necktie.
1: Necktie, all right.
2: You're halfway to $1,000. Two more right, and it's yours.
0: Yeah. Now, what is corpulence?
1: Obesity.
0: Or blubber.
2: Get the next one right, and you'll have $1,000.
0: Now, what is a numismatist?
1: Numerologist?
3: No, the other one. Give him the other one.
0: No, that's a coin collector.
3: You were right.
0: Did you say that and you talked him out of it?
3: No, I didn't.
2: Well, you now have one wrong. If you get the next one wrong, the game is over for you.
0: What is a carafe? C-A-R-A-F-E.
1: A pitcher.
0: Yeah, I thought it was an animal with a long neck.
1: It's a pitcher with a long neck.
0: It's a pitcher. Well, it's a water bottle.
2: And you're back on the right track with one right now.
0: Yes. Now, what is a clavicle?
1: A bone?
0: Well, which one? There are a number of those.
1: Somewhere in the
0: France?
1: Shoulder.
0: Huh?
1: Somewhere in the shoulder, isn't it?
0: Well, that's close enough. It's the collarbone. Now, what is another word for apothecary?
1: Druggist.
0: Druggist on the market, yes.
2: One more right, and you'll have $1,000.
0: What is claustrophobia?
1: Fear of small places or
0: I thought it was,
1: places.
0: And I thought it was being afraid of Santa Claus. Well, that's right. Fair of enclosed places. Well, you won $1,000. Now, you can keep it and quit, or else you can come back later and try to double your money. You may even get a chance at $10,000. So go over there and sit down and think about it. And thanks for being on the show.
4: We'll find out if our second couple will try for $10,000 in just a moment.
5: Hello. This is Jeff Richards. 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
2: All right, George Jarvis and Phyllis Diller, would you come back, please?
0: You won $1,000 so far. If you decide to try for the 10 and you fail, you wind up with a total of 500. What are you going to do? What are you going to do?
3: We're both going to.
0: You're going to go ahead?
3: We're going to go.
0: All right, now you're going for the big money. Get together, pick a number from 1 to 10, and then spin the wheel. If any number besides the one you pick comes up, the question is worth 2,000. If your number comes up, the question is worth 10. All right, what number do you want? Five? Give it a 12. Well. Your number was 5 and it came up 7, so this question is worth $2,000. You ready? The first Negro nation in the British Commonwealth was established in 1957, formerly called the Gold Coast, when it was a British colony. This new country has received widespread news coverage. For $2,000, what is the new name of this new nation? Talk it over.

0: right, what's the answer you decided on? If you don't know, guess.
1: Libya?
0: No, it's Ghana. Spelled G-H-A-N-A. It was recently made a country, I think last year. I'm sorry you missed it, but you wind up with $500. That isn't too bad. Congratulations, and thanks for being with us.
2: 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Directed by Robert Dwan and Bernie Smith. Music by Jack Meekin. This is George Fenneman reminding you to tune in again next week, same time, same station, to hear the one, the only Groucho. 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

0: Well, let's pay another visit to the little town of Melrose Springs, home of that popular radio entertainer, Honest Harold the Homemaker. It's lunchtime now, and Harold is wending his way toward home and Mother's meatloaf. But Harold has more important things than food on his mind. He's daydreaming of his fair lady friend, Floribel.
1: Yeah, Floribel, sweet. We sure had a wonderful time last night dancing at the Moose Room.
2: Love is the sweetest thing. Mother,
3: oh,
2: I...
3: Oh, hello, Harold.
2: Oop. Didn't see you there.
3: I've been waiting for you, Harold.
2: Oh, something wrong? Marvin play hooky?
3: No. Cousin Raymond's here.
2: Oh, he is?
3: Yes. He came over from Charleville on the bus this morning. He wants to see you.
2: Why the mystery, Mother?
3: He seems very upset, Harold. I think he's had a quarrel with Gloria.
1: Oh, a little love trouble, eh? Well, I'll go in and have a talk with the boy.
2: Just call me Dorothy Dix, Mother.
1: Well, hello, Raymond.
4: Oh, hello, Cousin Harold.
1: Well, haven't seen much of you since you moved to Charleville.
4: Yeah.
1: How are things between you and our little switchboard operator, Gloria?
4: Gloria.
1: Oh, my goodness. You two lovebirds have a quarrel? Stop doing that, Raymond. You're swallowing too much air. Now, what's the trouble?
4: Well, it's pretty serious, Harold. You know, ever since I moved to Charleville, I phone Gloria long distance every night at 6 o'clock.
1: Oh, yes. That's when the rates change. Go on, Raymond.
4: Well, I always say, hello, Gloria. And she says, hello, Raymond.
1: Well, that's a good way to start a conversation.
4: Well, Harold, last night something terrible happened.
1: What's that?
4: When I called up, I said, hello, Gloria. But she said, hello, Frank.
1: Frank?
4: Yeah. My name's Raymond. Yeah,
1: I know that.
4: Then why did she call me Frank?
1: I don't know, Raymond. Didn't you ask her?
4: No. I got so mad I hung up.
1: Yeah, well, I wouldn't worry about it, my boy. Why, I bet there's no such person as this Frank.
4: What?
1: If I know women, and I think I do, Gloria's just trying to make you jealous.
4: You think so?
1: Sure. Now, if you want the advice of Honest Harold the Homemaker, my boy, just beat her own game. When you see her, act unconcerned. Be nonchalant. Light him your ad.
4: I don't smoke. Yeah.
1: Well, chew some gum, then. Just remember, keep her guessing.
4: Well, all right, Harold, I'll try it. Gee, do you think it'll really work?
1: Sure. Women are like an open book, Raymond. Say, think I'll drop over to Floribel's and read a few pages. Yeah, yeah.

0: think I'll tease Floribel a little bit. Act like I'm not going to take her to the movies tonight. Yes, sir. You got to keep women guessing.
1: Why, hello, Hal.
0: Oh, hello, Floribel.
1: Come on in.
0: Well, if you insist.
1: It was nice of you to drop by to see me, Hal.
0: Yes, I guess it was.
1: What? Oh, Harold. Well, shall we sit down here on the sofa together?
0: Sofa? No, thanks. I think I'll just sit over here on this straight chair. It'll improve my posture.
1: My, you're acting awfully strange.
0: I am? Got her guessing already.
1: I don't know why you're so cool. After we had such a wonderful time last night waltzing in the Moose Room.
0: Last night in the Moose Room? Oh, yes, it was rather enjoyable. Excellent shrimp cocktail.
1: Harold, you didn't act like this when you said toodaloo on the porch last night. And when you asked me to go to the movies with you tonight.
0: Oh, did I ask you to go to the movies tonight?
1: You certainly did.
0: Well, Floribel, I sort of got my dates mixed up.
1: Harold, you mean there's another girl?
0: Well, I get around, you know. Sure, I'm the fellow that put the spring in Melrose Springs.
1: And you're not going to take me to the movies?
0: Maybe not. Hope you won't be too disappointed.
1: Disappointed? I think it's wonderful.
0: Huh?
1: There's another man who wants to come over and see me tonight.
0: But, Floribel, you promised to go out with me.
1: Oh, you won't mind. You have that other girl.
0: I do? I mean...
1: Oh, I hope you have a good time with your date. I know I will with mine.
0: Floribel, you can't do this.
1: Goodbye, Harold.
0: I'm going. Stop pushing. Wonder who she has a date with. Wonder if she likes him better than she does me.
2: Hello, Harold.
0: Oh, hello, Raymond.
2: Harold, I got some wonderful news. Gloria and I are back together again.
0: Why?
2: I took your advice. I just acted nonchalant and it worked.
0: It did?
2: Yeah. Boy, you sure got a system with women. Thanks for explaining it.
0: Oh, it's all right, my boy. And would you mind explaining it to me?

0: How could Florabelle do this to me? I wonder if she really has a date tonight. She could have just said that to make me jealous. Sure. Why didn't I think of that?
1: Hello, Harry!
0: Hello, you old horse doctor.
1: What seems to be funny?
0: Well, Florabelle told me there was another man in her life, and for a minute I believed her.
1: There is another man in her life.
0: Huh? How do you know, Doc? Did you see him with Florabelle?
1: No, but somebody else did.
0: Who?
1: Well, I don't like to repeat gossip.
0: Doc, you've carried more tales than they have at the dog pond.
1: Well, I heard it when I was shopping this morning at Schroeder's grocery store. I went in to get some ground round steak for Torrance Myerdale. He likes it medium rare.
0: Good. Go on, Doc.
1: Well, while I was standing at the meat counter, Mrs. Kinsella came up and whispered something in my ear.
0: She told you about Florabelle?
1: No, she told me the A&P was having a sale on kumquats.
0: Doc, I don't care about the kumquats.
1: I don't like them either. I didn't buy any.
0: Let's start over, Doc. Now, who told you about Florabelle?
1: Mrs. Mullendorf. She said she was going by Florabelle's house this morning, and she saw her on the front porch talking to a strange man.
0: Doc, that doesn't mean anything. A lot of people talk to strange men.
1: I don't.
0: Did Mrs. Mullendorf say what this fellow looked like?
1: Well, she couldn't see him very well, Harry. It was her sister's turn to wear the bifocal.
0: Well, just because she saw her talking to a man on the front porch doesn't... What's that? Oh, my goodness. Old Mr. Walker and his tractor. Mr. Walker.
2: Howdy, Doctor.
3: Hi, Olga.
2: Say, Sonny, how's your love life?
0: What?
2: From what I hear, something new has been added.
0: What are you laughing about, Mr. Walker?
2: Huh?
0: Don't tell me you saw a man on Florabelle's front porch.
2: No, I seen him going in the house.
0: In the house?
1: I told you,
0: You keep out of this, Doc. Well, I guess this fellow wasn't much to look at, huh, Mr. Walker?
2: Yeah, that's what you think, Sonny. He was tall, dark, and handsome.
0: Tall, dark, and handsome?
2: Yeah, kind of Latin-looking. Long sideburns. Looks something like that movie actor, Caesar Sombrero.
0: Well, just because he went in the house doesn't mean anything. He could have been the plumber.
2: Never heard a plumber playing the guitar and singing love songs.
0: Love songs?
2: Yeah. When I walked by, he was really hooping it up on old Solomio.
0: He was?
2: Yeah, Solomio. Oh, Solomio.
0: Okay, Walker.
1: Oh, yes, I remember that.
0: What?
1: Oh, so

0: Why, Harold, you still home?
1: Oh, yes, Mother.
0: I thought you were going to the movies tonight.
1: Well, there's been a change of plans, Mother. I'm going to stay home and read this Florabelle magazine.
0: Oh, you're sure you feel all right, Harold? You didn't eat much dinner. Didn't you like the Spanish rice?
1: Please, Mother, that reminds me of something unpleasant.
0: Well, I'll make you some hot cocoa after a while.
1: Yeah, thank you, Mother. Florabelle. Never thought she'd throw me over for a fellow with sideburns. Guitar strummer, too. Wonder what they're doing right now. Probably holding hands between cadenzas. Suppose she thinks I'm jealous. Suppose she thinks I'm going over and spy on them. Well, she's right, I am.

0: Never thought I'd be sneaking around Floribel's house like this. But I gotta see what old Sideburns looks like. I think I'll tiptoe around the side of the house and peek in the dining room windows. Yeah. Be real quiet, so long. What a place for a can box. In the driveway. Why doesn't Floribel...
1: Who's that?
0: Oop, there she is.
1: Is somebody out there? I said, is somebody out there?
2: Meow.
1: Oh, it's the cat.
0: That's what she thinks. Hey, I make a pretty good cat.
2: Meow.
1: Meow.
0: Oh, my goodness. That wasn't me.
1: Meow.
0: Go away, cat. You got me mixed up with somebody else. Go on, beat it. Scat.
1: Meow.
0: Well, anyway, I attract cats. I'll just work my way up to the window. Oop. I'm in a rose bed. And I'll stand box. I'll be able to see him. Oop. There he is. Standing by the fireplace. He is kind of handsome at that. Looks like George Raft in elevator shoes. Shiny black hair. Must use stay comb.
1: Yes.
0: And Floribel's all dressed up. She looks beautiful in her off-her-shoulder organdy. Uh-oh. Picking up his guitar. Listen to him. 8 strings. Show off.
3: In the story of Surrender, do they say that I was there?
0: I wish he was there right now.
3: That I've never known the man of a sweeter love affair.
4: Sweeter love affair.
3: Lay your arms around me.
4: Oop.
3: Your eager lips like wine.
4: Bzunk.
3: You said that I was yours, and you were mine.
0: Step outside, you gigolo, and say that while... There goes the box. Oh! Ouch. Darn these thorns.
1: Who is that out there? Why, Harold.
5: Oh, hello, Floribel. How are things in old Sacramento?
1: What are you doing sitting in the middle of my roses? You ruin them.
0: They're not doing me any good either.
1: And you interrupted Senor Roberto.
0: Senor Roberto sounds like a nickel cigar.
5: Well, it's this way, Floribel.
1: Good
5: you see...
1: night, Mr. Hemp.
0: Oop. Oop, she pulled the blind down, too. Might as well pick myself up and go home.
3: End the story of Sorrento.
0: Oh, shut up.

We will return for the second act of our story, Honest Harold, in just a moment. Tonight, Burl Ives and the Cass County boys pay a visit to Bing Crosby. The CBS Wednesday night fight card will feature middleweights Artie Damon and Jimmy Herring. And be sure to listen at the end of this program for a special announcement concerning the Honesty Award by Harold Perry. And now, back to Harold Perry as Honest Harold, the homemaker.

0: while Honest Harold has spent a sleepless night, his sweetheart, Floribel, seems to have found a new interest, the guitar-strumming, romantic-looking Signor Roberto. And Harold is suffering from the pangs of jealousy.
1: Yeah, pangs.
0: But this morning, Harold is determined to forget all about Floribel and Roberto. He's going to bury himself in his work.
1: Yeah, work.
0: Right now, he's just entering the radio station with a resolute air and a firm step.
1: Yeah, air.
2: Morning, Gloria.
3: Oh, good morning, Raymond.
1: Gloria, this is Harold.
3: Oh, good morning, Harold.
1: What's the matter with you?
3: Oh, I just feel kind of dreamy. I went to the movies last night with Raymond.
1: Oh, yeah, I see. And you're still daydreaming about Raymond?
3: Oh, no. Rudolph Valentino.
1: What?
3: They showed one of his old pictures last night, the Gaucho.
1: The Hucho?
3: Oh, he's so romantic looking. Shiny black hair, flashing eyes, long sideburns.
1: Oop, just like Roberto.
3: Oh, he's the kind of man no woman could resist.
1: She sure couldn't.
3: Oh, and Harold, you should have watched that love scene.
1: I did till the box broke.
3: He showed a close-up of his nostrils quivering, and a woman in the third row fainted.
1: Zoink.
3: They carried her out, and she'd only finished half her popcorn.
1: Oh, that's too bad.
3: Oh, gee. I wish there were a romantic man like that in Melrose Springs.
1: Oh, there is, Signor Roberto.
3: Who?
1: Never mind, Gloria. I'll see you later. I'll be in my office. What chance have I got against one of those lover boys? Nobody ever looked at me and fainted. Except the time I walked into the Young Republicans Club wearing a Harry Truman mask. Oh, well.
4: Hello, Harold.
1: Oh. Hello, Doc. What are you doing in here?
4: Well, I know you're pretty broken up about Floribel, old friend, so I've come down to help you.
1: Well, that's real nice of you, Doc.
4: Oh, that's all right. When the skies are dark, who comes peeping through like a ray of sunshine? Me.
1: Okay, sunshine, whistle the patter. What's your idea?
4: Well, Harold, I went to see that Rudolph Valentino picture last night.
1: Oh, my goodness. Don't tell me you were the one that fainted.
4: No, I was the one who finished your popcorn.
1: All right, go on, Doc.
4: Seeing that picture gave me a great idea how you can win Floribel back.
1: Oh, what's that?
4: Harold, why don't you be a gaucho?
5: Huh?
4: Sure. Get yourself one of those South American costumes. Show Floribel you can be romantic, too.
1: Me? A gaucho? Doc, that's stupid.
4: No, it isn't. Now, what would she think if she saw you riding up to her window on my horse, Silver Moon?
1: She'd think I was crazy.
4: Now, Harold. Why, you could play guitar and serenade her, too.
1: Serenade her?
4: Sure. Well, I bet you can sing better than he can.
1: Well, I guess I can at that. Might be worth a try, Doc.
4: That's the spirit, Harold. Why, when Floribel sees you, she'll think you're another Rudolph Valentino.
1: Okay, Doc. I'll do it. Hey, watch this.
4: What's the matter, Harold? You got distemper?
1: No, Doc. I'm making my nostrils quiver.

0: Well, how do I look in this outfit, Mother?
1: Well, it's very different, Harold. Doesn't it choke you the way that hat ties under your chin?
0: Oh, no, no. All gauchos wear these. And boots like these, too. And these roomy pants. Sure nice of the Bijou theater manager to let me borrow this outfit. Got to get it back by 7 o'clock tonight, though. He has to wear it to advertise the picture.
1: Oh, yes.
0: Well, I guess Floribel will be kind of surprised when I ride up in this outfit.
1: Oh, yes, I suppose she will. Oh, Harold, that's Mr. Walker. Will you please let him in? I want to take off this apron.
0: But, Mother, well, all right. Why did Mother ever get a boyfriend like old Mr. Walker? Hello, Mr. Walker.
2: Hello, son. I declare, Rudolph Vasolino.
0: Okay, come on in and leave the jokes outside.
2: What are you wearing them bloomers for? Going out for the girls' basketball team?
0: Very funny. I will see you later, Mr. Walker.
2: Yeah, you better keep that string tied under your chin, sonny. You don't want to lose your head. Lose your head.
0: I'd like to lose him. Goodbye.

0: hair. Why don't you get on Silver Moon now, and we'll see how you look.
1: Well, okay, Doc. Wait till I hang this guitar around my neck.
0: Now, I'll boost you up on Silver Moon.
1: Boost me up? With that sway back of hers, I'll just step down.
0: Uh-oh. Ah, she heard you. Oh, he didn't mean it, Silver Moon, honey.
1: Heaven's sake, let's get this over with, Doc. Well, here goes. Yeah. Hold still, Silver Moon.
0: Come on now. Yep.
1: You can ride this horse and walk at the same time.
0: Oh, Harold. Why, you and Silver Moon make a wonderful picture. Yeah. Wait till Floribel looks out the window and sees you.
1: I don't know, Doc. Maybe I ought to give up this whole idea. She may just think I look silly.
0: Oh, now, Harold, she'll love it. Now, why don't you rehearse singing and riding at the same time, like those singing cowboys in the movies?
1: Well, all right, Doc. Come on, Silver Moon. We'll go around the barn. Giddy up. Silver Moon, quit jiggling. It's a good thing my hat's tied on.
0: Now let's hear you sing, Harold.
1: Okay. Besame mucho. Sound like Tony Martin under a vibrator.
2: Why, Harold, is that you?
1: Oh, Floribel. Hello. I mean, buenos dias.
2: What are you doing in that costume?
1: I was coming over to your house to serenade you.
2: Serenade me in that outfit?
1: Well.
2: Oh, Harold!
1: Well, what's the matter?
2: You look so...
1: I do?
2: Oh, and you should see yourself on that horse.
1: Yeah. Yes, I do look pretty funny.
2: Oh, I'm sorry, Harold, but I just couldn't help laughing.
1: It's all right. Go right ahead. Guess I'm not the Valentino type like your boyfriend, Roberto.
2: Roberto is my boyfriend. He's a guitar salesman.
1: Huh?
2: He came to my door yesterday morning, and then I invited him back because you were being so fancy about your other date. Did I make my little boy jealous?
1: Jealous? No.
2: Harold, you don't have to try to change yourself for me. I like you just the way you are.
1: You do?
2: Yes. But as long as y'all dressed up like that, why don't you serenade me now, my big, handsome gaucho?
1: Well, if you really want me to.
2: Of course I do.
1: Okay, hold my horse. Wait till I adjust my capo here. Yeah.

0: Wonderful. How about singing another chorus?
1: Oh, haven't got time. Got to get this costume back to the Bijou by 7 o'clock.
0: Oh.
1: And Floribel, watch this.
0: Why, Harold, your nostrils are quivering.
1: Yeah. Look at Silver Moon. He can do it, too. Giddy up, Roberto.

0: And now, Harold Perry.
1: Thank you, Bob. I want to thank all of you who have sent in letters recommending some youngster you know for our Honesty Awards. Our committee, which includes actor Kirk Douglas, Sheriff Biscaloos of Los Angeles County, and yours truly, have selected for our first award young Ralph Harding of 506 South 2nd East, Brigham City, Utah. Ralph Harding found a wallet containing $90 in cash that Mrs. Verder Knobel of Brigham City, Utah, dropped out of her car near Ralph's school. Mrs. Knobel had just cashed her husband's paycheck, and in her haste to return home to prepare dinner for said hubby, had dropped the wallet from the car. Before she had a chance to even discover her loss, Ralph was at her door to return it. He had looked in the wallet and found Mrs. Knobel's name inside, and he even refused to take her reward. Congratulations, Ralph Harding of Brigham City, Utah. I hereby dub you Honest Ralph. And award you a Whitnour watch, that distinguished member of the Longines Whitnour family of dependable watches. And thank you, Mrs. Knobel, for writing to us about Ralph. Radio friends, if you know of some outstanding deed of honesty done by some boy or girl, please write and tell me about it. From the letters we receive, one outstanding deed of honesty will be selected each week, and the deserving youngster will receive a beautiful Whitnour watch. We feel this recognition will encourage honesty in others and help combat juvenile delinquency. Send your letters to me, Harold Perry, Columbia Broadcasting System, Hollywood 28, California. I'll repeat that. Harold Perry, Columbia Broadcasting System, Hollywood 28, California. Thank you, and good night, folks.
0: You have just heard the Harold Perry Show, Honest Harold. The supporting players tonight included Jane Morgan, Shirley Mitchell, Cliff Arquette, Eddie Firestone, James Widener, David Light, and featured Gloria Holliday as Gloria and Joseph Kearns as old Doc Yak Yak. Norman McDonald directed, and the music was composed and conducted by Jack Meekin. Honest Harold, created by Harold Perry, was written by Gene Stone and Jack Robinson.
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0: Three of the screen's outstanding stars, Charles Boyer, Jeff Chandler, and Dick Powell, are to be heard on Suspense this month. Tomorrow night, Charles Boyer will be heard in a brand new suspense drama entitled Another Man's Poison. Stay tuned now for the Bing Crosby Show, which follows immediately on most of these same CBS stations. Bob Lamond speaking. 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
1: Now hear this. Sweepers, man your brooms. Clean sweep down, fore and aft. Dump all trash cans. Wipe off on ladders.
3: The first thing you learn in the Navy is this. If it's loose, pick it up. If it's bolted down, paint it. If it moves, salute it. Try to remember that, and you've got a chance to become a sailor. Now, in the Navy, you like to know a little something about the guy you're shipped in with, so I'll give you a few facts about myself. About 30-odd years ago, I left my old man's farm in New Mexico because it didn't rot, it didn't roll, and there wasn't any salt in the water. I hitchhiked my way to the coast, raised my right hand, and before I knew it, I was wearing a black neckerchief, a white hat, and a pair of bell-bottom trousers that fit me closer than the day I was born. Well, during that time, I've sailed in everything that floats and had more than my share shot out from under me. I managed to collect enough hash marks and enough stripes to make me a chief bosun's mate. My name? Well, according to my ID card, I'm Scott Peter D., BMC. Like I said, I've shipped in everything. A couple of years ago, I think it was May of 48, I was on a recommissioned tin can, a 1,650-ton destroyer on a shakedown cruise. We were plowing through a heavy sea, and the captain was doing his best to take the ship apart, piece by piece.
4: You know something? I bet the old man sits on his ditty box just waiting until I get a chance to hit my bunk, and then he calls all the braid together and he says, Men, it has just come to my attention that Steele is trying to get some sleep. Let's have gunnery practice.
5: And the whole Navy's against you, ain't it, Steele?
4: I ask you for a comment, Malone.
5: If you ever open your yap without complaining, I'm going to be so surprised I'll probably join the Marine.
4: Well, if you need a character reference, just ask me.
6: Hey, how long are they going to keep it up, Malone?
4: Now, what's wrong, kid? The boom-boom make you nervous?
6: No, of course not.
4: What you peacetime sailors need is a little of the stuff we got in the Coral Sea.
6: Oh, no, I was just asking. How you going to learn if you don't ask?
4: Yeah, the air was so full of shells, you can walk on them. And those Jap torpedo bombers were trying to use our bridge for a landing field.
5: I thought you wanted to sleep, Steele.
4: You think this ship is bouncing now? Malone, kid's getting seasick. Jamie. Oh, what a name for a sailor.
5: All right, get off his back.
4: Hey, we were rocking and rolling. Rocking and rolling. Pitching and tossing and tossing and pitching.
5: Oh, what a sailor. He's getting green already.
6: Oh, I'm not complaining. Hey, Malone. Were you a striker during the war?
5: Yeah. Only, we just didn't strike for a rating. We were striking the sea tomorrow.
4: Now, if that don't sound like the hero of the Coral Sea. Go on, get him to tell you about the Lex kid. The Navy gave him a medal.
6: Oh, were you really there, Malone?
5: Hey, they must have knocked down a couple of seagulls. They stopped the gun.
4: Now maybe I can get some sleep.
6: You know, I was only about 11 years old. I remember reading in all the papers about the battle. It must have really been something.
5: It's part of a war, kid. War ain't something. It's a great big nothing.
4: Hey, can't you see? Just dying to hear about your medal, Malone. Me too. I just love to hear how you guys won the war for
1: us. Now, Seaman Forrest Apprentice, report to the bosun's mate of the watch.
4: Uh-oh. Well, that's you, Stryker. If you want to be an admiral, you better get hopping.
6: Well, I'm going.
5: Look, what have you got against the kid, Steele? He doing something to you?
4: Just having some laughs. Besides, how can you tell if these peacetime punks can take it? I like to know the guy next to me isn't going to fold up if it gets hot. Gives me confidence.
5: Look, you got something against peacetime? Because if you have, we can start our own little war.
2: The
3: Atlantic was cutting up, and sailors get jumpy when the Atlantic cuts up. If you're riding a destroyer at the time, it's something like sitting a barn door in the middle of a tornado. She goes down, forward, up, aft, and tries to break her own bank. With luck, she'll keep out most of the wind and some of the water. It's tough enough when you're on a ship that's been tested three ways to the middle. But when you're on a shakedown cruise aboard a lady that the captain is trying to prove is seaworthy, everything takes a beating, including the men. So the scuttlebutt starts rolling.
7: It's the truth, Malone. I got it straight from a guy in the engine room.
5: What do those guys know?
7: We get 10 days leave when we get in. 10 whole days. I could cover half the East Coast in 10 days.
4: Smitty, you've been in the Navy long enough not to go for that scuttlebutt. 10 days. What do you think you're in, the Army?
7: Okay, wise guy. So you know everything. Only I'm telling you we get 10 days.
3: Where's that striker I sent for that gasket rubber?
4: Ask Malone, Boats. He's the kid's nursemaid.
3: In 10 minutes and the exec is blowing his top. What kind of guys are they letting in the Navy these days?
6: Whoa, Chief. They told me you were down here.
3: Well, Forrest, it was nice of you to inquire. Well,
6: I couldn't find that gasket rubber. I looked, but there wasn't any.
3: And just where did you look? In the captain's quarters?
6: No, in the engineer's storeroom. The guy on watch at the ice machine, he couldn't find any either.
3: I saw it loaded myself, so it's there. Malone.
5: Huh?
3: Take this genius by the hand and show him where it is.
5: Yeah, come on, kid. If Boat says it's there, it's there.
6: Well, yeah,
5: you'll
6: but
5: get used to it. So the rest of us don't get bored. The black gang plays hide-and-seek with the equipment.
8: I tell you, Malone, it ain't there.
3: Whose sack is this?
4: Yeah? Kowalski's.
3: Kowalski. 6 years in the Navy, and he still doesn't know how to make up a bunk. He can take a diesel apart in 40 seconds, and he can't make a bunk. I'm going to tell him once more. Just once more. And...
4: What the... Hey, what was that?
3: When General Quarters sounds, well, it's sort of life dropping a handful of marbles in a mixmaster. It's a mad scramble that straightens itself out in about 18 seconds. An explosion on a fighting ship can mean a lot of things, and every one of them means trouble. If you've been through a shooting war, every scare you remember comes back and kicks you right in the middle of the stomach. And if you haven't been through the real thing, you get twice as scared. Everybody gets eaten up a little, except maybe the guy who gets paid not to. The captain.
9: All right, mister, let's have it. You've given me the general situation, now I want details.
10: There's a fire in the forward handling room. I think a shell was left in the ammunition.
9: Never mind what you think, Lieutenant. I want to know how bad off we are.
10: Well, the fire is sealed off in the handling room. It's burning hotter than the inside of hell, right over the magazine. The sprinkling system is ruptured.
9: How long will it take to burn through the metal?
10: We're safe for a few hours, maybe four.
9: Can your crew put it out, Chief?
3: Yeah, we can get to it. You see, the explosion sprung the hatch. The hatchway is solid flame. We'll try.
9: Chief, I'm 6 hours from port. You've got to do better than try.
10: If the fire breaks through the hatch and gets at that ammo...
9: We'll go up like a Roman candle. What about the 3 men in the storeroom?
3: We can't get at them. There's only one way out, and it's on the other side of the fire. Besides, the explosion was right against their hatch. It must be sprung.
9: Now, your crew keep working on that fire, but don't let it spread.
3: Aye, aye, sir.
9: Lieutenant, you stand by while I contact base. Daniel Salt. Daniel Salt, this is Bulldog. Message for you. Over.
11: Bulldog, this is Daniel Salt. Send your message. Over.
9: This is the captain. We've got a fire in the forward handling room. I repeat, forward handling room.
11: Is it under control? Do you need help?
9: The fire is sitting right atop the magazine, and there's enough powder there to spread us clear across the Atlantic. We're 6 hours from the beach. Best estimate of control is 4 hours.
11: What is your position, course, and speed?
9: 4005. 72.44 west. Course 335. Speed 10.
11: We'll dispatch fire trucks to intercept you.
9: Seas are too heavy to get close aboard. I'm going to have to run toward port for calmer water.
11: We'll alert firefighting gear afloat and ashore.
9: If I have to abandon, I'll drop the hook outside the shipping lane. Stand by.
11: Are there any casualties, sir?
9: I don't know. We can't get close enough to tell.

0: I wish we could keep the smoke out.
1: We're lucky to be able to keep the fire on. How you doing, Danny?
2: Okay, I guess. How's it look?
1: I wouldn't take the odds. We're locked in tight. It's getting hotter every minute.
2: I'm thirsty.
1: Yeah, me too. If I had any water, I'd save it to fight the fire. Just try and take it easy, huh?
2: You know something? Can't see anything, Malone. Honestly, I can't see anything.
1: All right, take it easy, sailor.
2: But I can't see. Why don't they do something? Why don't they...
1: He's out again.
3: I think I got two flashlights going. You think maybe he's blind?
1: How would I know? I'm no doctor.
3: Well, I was only asking, Malone.
1: All right. I'm sorry, kid. Now, he'll be all right. He's got a hole in his head where he hit the bulkhead, but at least we stopped the bleeding. How's your arm?
3: I don't know. I can't feel anything.
1: Never thought it could get so hot. I bet it's 120.
3: The fire's right over the magazine, isn't it, Malone?
1: Yeah.
3: If it gets close, they'll abandon ship, won't they?
1: No, of course not. Whatever gave you that idea? Now, if we had cards, we could play some blackjack.
3: If they abandon ship,
1: they
3: just...
1: Hey, Danny, the kid thinks they're going to abandon ship and leave us fry. Imagine that.
3: No. He's still out.
1: Well, if he wasn't... How old are you, kid?
3: 18. At least I will be in 2 months.
1: Well, don't cash in your chips. Because we're going to get out of this yet.
3: You know, we've been here 2 hours. And it don't even sound like they're trying to put it out. I can't hear anything. They might have jumped over already. Malone, supposing they've already abandoned. What if they left us already? I want out.
1: Take it easy, kid. It's going to get a lot worse before it gets better.

0: Any emergency can be properly met if the people who must meet it are properly trained. You know, that's where the training that our Navy gives to each and every Blue Jacket comes in handy. Navy training prepares for just about every situation that can be foreseen, whether it happens to a Blue Jacket, a ship, or a fleet. And then preparations are made and the proper instructions given, so that when the event does occur, all hands are ready and know exactly what to do. But that's just one of the reasons why our Navy men take such great pride in their service. There are several others, such as travel, adventure, trade training, and the greatest of them all, service to our country. So if you're between the ages of 17 and 31, and the type of young man who won't settle for less than the best, why not visit your local Navy recruiting station and find out if you can meet the requirements for membership in the greatest Navy in the world.
1: Everything went against us. The sea was slapping us around, and for every foot we went forward, we seemed to slip back too. The fire was eating our hearts out. For every inch we gained, the flames ate two more. We played every inch of hose we had, and the fire asked for more. The captain cussed, the men cussed, and the hot box that was sitting atop 100 tons of powder was beginning to melt the bulkhead.
2: Tell you, folks, I can't get any closer. I'm cooked on both sides already.
1: Keep that hose working. We either drown that fire, or there won't be enough left of us to serve.
3: Hey, Chief, if I get any closer, this hose is going to melt in my hands.
2: How much longer, boats? I can hear that ammunition starting to crackle. Come on, how much longer?
1: How should I know?
2: We're not going to make it, are we, boats? We're going to blow straight up while the captain plays a long shot.
1: What makes you so sure the odds are against us? You bucking your 3 white stripes against his 3 gold ones? You think maybe he's been landlocked the past 14 years?
2: Yeah, I was on a ship that went up. 300 guys and only 4 of us made it.
3: Maybe you want to abandon and leave them guys burn, huh? Is that what you want, you yellow...
1: Shut up!
2: No, I don't want them to burn. There's over 300 guys on this frying pan. We don't even know if those 3 down there are alive.
1: Keep playing that war.
2: I'm doing it.
4: Scott, Chief Morgan's mate, report the bridge.
2: Let us know, will you, boats? Come back and let us know.
3: If you was caught, you wouldn't be so quick to abandon.
2: I didn't say that.
3: Where's that relief? And this smoke steel. I can't see anymore. I can't keep my eyes open.
2: All right, slide back, will you? I'll work both hoses. Send someone up there, will you? I might get lonesome.
5: You making any headway, boats?
1: Not much, Captain.
6: We've kept it from spreading, Captain, but the bulkhead's beginning to swell. We still can't get close enough to open the hatch to the handling room.
5: Well, how do you expect to put the fire out if you can't get to the guts of it?
1: The hatchway is full of smoke. The hatch itself is white hot.
5: Then it's worse over the magazine. I'm still 4 hours out of port. Miller, I want to volunteer to blow that hatch off with a TNT demolition block. If we can spring it wide open, we can get to the fire.
6: Too heavy a charge will spring both hatches. If that happens, we're opening up for the fire to reach the ammo.
1: And even if we only open one, we might not be able to control the fire. The draft will make it spread.
5: I know it's a gamble, but we've got to take it. I've got a time limit of 1 hour. It'll take you at least 30 minutes to get close enough to set the charge. Now, if, and it's a big if the outer hatch is blown open, how long before you can put out the fire?
7: An hour.
5: 30 minutes is all you'll have.

0: And it's a big if. If the outer hatch is blown open, how long before you can put out the fire?
1: An hour.
0: 30 minutes is all you'll have.
2: Chief?
3: Yes, sir. 30 minutes.
2: The men in the storeroom, can you contact them, Captain?
0: No. They might all be dead, but they might not be. And unless I have to abandon, nobody packs.
3: That's a decision I never want to make. Three men who might be corpses against 300 who are sure to be if you make one wrong guess. The captain was running the show and he knew what he was doing, only quite a few men aboard had their doubts. Tossing a stick of dynamite against a hatch that was only 40 feet from a magazine was a long shot. Only, he was the captain and it wasn't my job to figure the odds. All I had to do was ask for a volunteer.
4: You're nuts, Boats. I don't care what anybody says. You're nuts.
3: Just so all you men will know what you're volunteering for, I'll outline the plan. The volunteer walks down the hatchway, gets to the hatch which leads to the loading room, puts a demolition block against the hatch, then returns to his post. Any questions?
5: Yeah. What gives you the idea it can be done?
3: In case the volunteer is overcome by smoke, he is to drop to the deck, grab the dynamite to his middle, and pray. Does that answer your question?
6: Boats, I just spent 12 minutes down there. You can't get within 10 feet of that hatch.
3: Well, someone's going to try.
4: The captain tell you what's going to happen if his little plan doesn't work? No? All right, I'll tell you. First of all, the fire spreads throughout the ship. But before that can happen, the TNT not only blows open your precious hatch, it also blows open the magazine.
5: He's right, Chief. Even if the stuff gets planted, we lose.
6: Boats, I got a pal locked in that storeroom. He's still alive. Danny's a sailor. We shipped together during the war. I don't think he'd want us to take the chance.
3: I'm not asking for an opinion. I'm asking for a volunteer. I want to make one thing plain before I ask. There will be no disgrace to those who refuse because, frankly, you've got only one chance in 10.
4: One chance? I'm making 1 in 1,000.
3: Okay, Steele, so it's 1 in 1,000. I want to volunteer. You guys tongue-tied, I said I wanted a volunteer.
4: I remember once I was at a race track.
3: I told the captain I get plenty of volunteers out of my decades.
4: Now, this was the first time I ever was at a racetrack. And would you believe it, Boats? In the first race, I picked 1,000 to 1 shot.
7: How long have we been here, Malone?
8: Too long.
9: Malone?
8: Yeah?
9: Got a cigarette. Dying for a cigarette.
8: No, no, we're all out. Besides, they're liable to make your throat dry.
9: You kidding? So dry now, I can hardly breathe.
7: Look, I got blisters all over me. Big blisters.
8: Yeah.
9: So hard to breathe, Malone. You can only get some air. Why don't you turn the light on? I can't see with the light out. Please, Malone, please turn the light on. My mother always let me sleep with a light on. Always.
8: Sure. There. How's that better?
9: Thanks, Malone. Now I can sleep.
7: Is he out again?
8: Yeah.
7: If he only wouldn't keep asking to turn the lights on. Why don't you tell him there aren't any lights? Why don't you tell him both flashlights are gone dead?
8: Because he wants to believe they're on. Because he's in so much pain, he wants to believe it's happening to someone else. Because they got to get us out of here sooner, we'll never feel anything ever again.
7: You know, I used to live on a farm, and we had a creek running right through it. And you could drink from it and swim in it.
8: How big a farm?
7: Huh?
8: I said, how big a farm?
7: Oh, 200 acres. Why?
8: Oh, I just wondered. You know something? I've never been on a farm. Would you believe that?
7: So hot and smoky. My eyes burn like hot coals and the blisters hurt.
9: Mom, it's still nighttime.
8: Go to sleep, Danny.
9: I never can remember such a long night. My head hurts. Hurts so much.
8: Now go to sleep, Danny.
9: You will wake me up when it's morning. Promise.
8: Oh. Yeah, I promise. At least when he's out, he doesn't feel anything.
7: You got a girl, Malone.
8: Sure, everybody in the Navy has a girl. Some guys even got two.
7: They gotta get us out, Malone. They got
3: two. They will.

0: I promise you, kid, they'll get a sign.
1: They got to. I'm not even 18.
0: Oh, you'll hit 80.
1: I ain't even kissed a girl.
2: We fought that fire like our lives depended on it, and they did. The hatchway leading to the handling room was hotter than the inside of a boiler, but we battled it. Well, finally we got our foothold and figured we could hold that long enough to give Steele a chance to make the few feet to the hatch and plant his dynamite.
3: Ah, you could be cooked alive in one of these asbestos suits. Boats, I'd rather...
2: You'll wear it. Remember, Steele, you've got 8 seconds to make your way through, shove this against the hatch, and get clear.
3: 8 seconds.
2: We'll play the hoses all around you until you turn for home.
3: Yeah.
2: Smitty and I'll be the only ones on the hoses after 4 seconds. We'll make for the fire hatch and slam it behind you.
4: So don't stop for tea.
3: Let's go.
5: You all set, Steele?
3: Yes, sir.
5: Good luck.
3: Thanks, Captain.
2: I'll take over, Paul.
6: My pleasure.
2: Clear out. We need plenty of room.
4: Good luck, Steele.
7: You don't want it going, folks.
2: Sure.
7: So long. Don't forget the right.
4: You did it, Buster. You did it.
7: Well, folks, how long did it take me?
2: 7 seconds.
7: Well, what do you know? A new world's record.

0: The magazine, Malone, it's starting to go.
1: Magazine all goes at once, kid. You'll never hear it.
0: But I heard something. I know I did.
1: Go ahead and guess. We haven't anything else to do.
0: Then if it isn't the magazine, they haven't abandoned ship. That means they're still trying.
1: Still hear the engines, can't you? If they go, it's time to pray.
0: Then we still got a chance.
1: We've got a chance.
2: Malone, you still here?
1: I didn't know you were awake, Denny.
2: I wasn't sleeping, honest, I wasn't. How much longer do you think the air will hold up?
1: Oh, years.
2: Truth, Malone, I want the truth.
1: Well, if we don't talk 20 minutes. You can tell from the way the smoke's sitting. Heat must have sealed off the hole in the top hatch. The air we've got is all we're gonna get.
0: Well, supposing we talk. I'd rather talk, Malone.
1: Okay. Won't make much more difference. Go ahead, talk.
0: Well, I haven't got anything to say.
2: Strike a match, will you, Malone?
1: Haven't got one.
2: I have.
1: Here. Where's your hand?
2: Right on your shoulder. Take it.
0: If only the flashlight hadn't gone out. It was better with a flashlight.
1: Well?
2: You can put it out. I can see it.
1: You're not kidding.
2: That ain't my idea of how to make jokes, Mac.
1: Hey, you hear that, kid? He can see. Now, do you believe me that everything will be all right?
0: I'm cold.
1: Must be 150 in here.
0: 20 minutes isn't long enough.
1: You scared, kid?
0: No. No, of course I'm not scared. Who said I was scared?
1: I was scared. I've been scared since we got locked in here.
0: Honest?
2: Any guy says he ain't scared's lying. Right, Malone?
1: Right.
0: Oh, you're just trying to keep me from cracking up. Well, I ain't gonna crack. I ain't.
2: Nobody cracks, kid. When you go, you smash. Right, Malone?
1: I wouldn't know.
2: Don't believe him, kid. He knows.
0: Well, I ain't gonna smash either. Am I, Malone?
1: No.
2: Malone says we get out. We get out. Because if anybody knows, he does.
1: Look, you're wasting the oxygen, Danny.
2: Ever read about the Lexington kid?
0: Oh, sure. We lost her during the last war.
2: That's right. One of the bombs blew Malone and another guy right into the water. The other guy was hurt bad. Malone held his head above water for almost 18 hours.
1: Oh, listen.
0: Malone, it's water. It's water pouring against the bulkhead. We're going to get out. You said we'd get out and we're going to.
1: Why, you talk too much. You know, even for a kid, you talk too much.
3: We loaded the handling room with water, cut a hole through the deck and poured a few thousand gallons into the magazine just to make sure she wouldn't kick up at the last minute. A couple of acetylene torches went to work again, and in a matter of minutes we cut into the storeroom and picked up three well-done sailors. In about 3 hours and 20 minutes, we transferred them into an ambulance and sent them to the base hospital.
4: Well, if ever three guys had it easy, you sure take the cake. I think you're goofing off. How long you figure to spend in this hospital?
5: As long as the nurses hold out.
0: Hey, Steele, is what Chief tells us the truth? Did you really fix it so they could get to us?
4: Yeah. Hey, I saw the food they give you. I told them to put you back on beans before you get soft.
1: I hear the Navy gave you a medal, Steele.
4: So what?
1: Nothing. I just hear they gave you a medal.
4: I told you anybody could get them. Well, I got to shove off. See you around.
0: I just don't figure him, Malone. He didn't even know Danny. He didn't like me. He always fought with you. I just don't get it. Why him?
1: Oh, it's a long story.
0: Boy, I never figured that sailor to help anybody. Especially you.
1: Well, we've been shipmates a long time. We were both on a Lexington.
0: Oh.
1: Maybe he figured he owed me a favor.
0: A favor?
1: Yeah. I taught him how to swim. It took me almost 18 hours.
3: incident like a shipboard fire will stay with you. Maybe because it only happens once in a million years. Or maybe because you saw the look on the face of the sailor who forgot to put that last shell back in the magazine. It taught a lot of sailors not to break rules and not to forget anything. And it taught a lot of them to be shipmates. In the Navy, that means something, even though you don't talk about it. Even if you ride the shirt off each other. You even feel that way about a boot because you know he's wearing the uniform that stands for the same thing you stand for. You know, the way you feel about a shipmate is a little like the way most folks feel about each other at Christmas time.

The National Broadcasting Company, in cooperation with the United States Navy Recruiting Service, has brought you the first in a series of dramatic incidents based on the personal experiences of the men and women of the United States Navy. In today's story, Boats was Arnold Robertson, and the cast included Jay Meredith, Larry Haynes, Chuck Webster, Billy Redfield, Bill Quinn, Jackson Beck, and Gilbert Mack.

0: The program was written and directed by David Harmon and produced by Chick Vincent and Cy Levine. 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

fiery horse with the speed of light, the cloud of dust, and a hearty hi-yo, Silver, the Lone Ranger.

0: With his faithful Indian companion, Tonto, the masked rider of the plains led the fight for law and order in the early western United States. The stories of his strength and courage, his daring and resourcefulness, have come down to us through the generations. And nowhere in the pages of history can one find a greater champion of justice. Return with us now to those thrilling days of yesteryear. From out of the past come the thundering hoofbeats of the great horse, Silver. The Lone Ranger rides again.
1: Come on, Silver. There's trouble on the trail ahead. Well, Silver, come on.
0: In the days of the Old West, homesteads dotted the vast stretches of the prairie and the mountain slopes. Land granted to the pioneers, provided they did the required work on their acreage. About 100 miles west of the Sagabo Trail, two men rode along one side of a homestead fence which ended at a high bluff.
2: This here's Josh Cranfield's homestead, isn't it, Bradley?
3: Yeah, I guess he's still proving up on it. Last time I was here, there was no fence.
2: Yeah, I guess he did that last year. He's been working down at the Circle Square as a cowhand for quite a spell lately.
3: Sure. Law says all a man has to do is spend 2 months out of each year on his homestead for the required years. He works 10 months at Circle Square, and he comes up here after roundup time for 2 months.
2: Well, a man's got to put in a certain amount of improvements, too.
3: Yeah. He uses the money he makes for that and to live on. I reckon he's just got one more stretch of 2 months to put in, then this homestead becomes his for life.
2: It's not a bad spot, either.
3: You're not thinking of taking it, Silas.
2: Who, me? Very a chance, Bradley. Now, I'm not interested in anything as small as a homestead. You think I'm loco?
3: Yeah, I didn't figure you'd be interested in 160 acres of nothing, Silas.
2: Sure. If I'm going to steal anything, I want to steal something big. You savvy? We just come this way because it's short.
3: Yeah.
2: I got no more interest in Cranfield's homestead than a buzzard has in a wagon full of corn. As far as I'm concerned, this land...
3: Hey, what's eating you, Silas? Your jaw's hanging open like a corral gate.
2: Bradley, look at the foot of that cliff.
3: Huh?
2: Come on, get up there.
4: Get up. Get out, boy. Yeah, what on thunderation?
5: Stop your gabbing.
4: Pull.
5: Oh, boy. Get off your horse.
2: Here, take a look at this shale.
3: Yeah, what about it?
2: I reckon Josh Cranfield don't know much about silver, does he?
6: Silver?
2: Yeah, this is silver bearing ore. Why, this cliff is full of silver, Bradley. Chock full of it. I reckon it will be worthwhile to steal this homestead, huh?

0: Well, looks like the Circle Square's got company.
1: Oh, oh.
2: Howdy, Mr. Squires.
3: Howdy, Squires. How's things?
0: They weren't bad till you two came along. What do you want here anyway, Pender?
3: That's no way to talk, Squires.
0: No? I reckon you two hombres would be in jail if there was enough proof for the town marshal to put you there.
3: Rex, we've been in jail already.
0: Not enough. You ought to be there permanent.
3: I thought the Circle Square had a reputation for being right pleasant to anybody passing by.
0: Yeah, we have. Much as I dislike you two coyotes, I'm not going to spoil that reputation. Get off your horses and have some coffee and victuals.
3: Well, now, that's more like it. How about it, Bradley?
2: It suits me fine, Silas.
0: Coffee pot's right on the fire.
3: Keno.
4: Hey, Mr. Squires. I'm all set and ready to go. You got my pay case, Mr. Squires?
0: I sure have, Josh. We should change your mind and stay around. You're the best cowhand to ever hire.
3: No can do, Mr. Squires. I got to put in my 2 months in my homestead.
0: Can't that wait a while?
3: No, sir. Drawn it pretty fine already. Only got 2 months and 10 days till my time's up.
5: Are you going straight up to your homestead, Cranfield?
3: No, mister. Heading for grassland first. Then back to the homestead. That's mighty nigh a 10-day trip by itself.
5: Yeah, you have to make sure you get to your 160 acres in time.
3: If I don't, I lose the whole shebang. After putting in 4 years already, I'm making doggone sure that don't happen to me now. Yep. How about it, Mr. Spires?
0: Here's your pay cash, Josh.
3: Oh, Keno. Thanks.
5: Hey, aren't you going to count it?
3: Count it? What for? I trust Mr. Squires. Adios, gents. Adios, Mr. Squires. You've been swell.
0: Adios, Josh. Good luck. Kiss the bride for me.
3: I'll do that. Get up, boy. Come on, get up.
5: Kiss the bride? Hey, I didn't know Josh Cranfield was hitched.
0: Well, he ain't yet. His bride is coming into Grasslands on the train day after tomorrow. He aims to get married in Grasslands, and then they head for the homestead.
5: Oh, day after tomorrow, huh? What's the girl's name?
0: A girl from Omaha. Her name's Sarah Gordon.
5: Sarah Gordon. Thanks for the coffee, Squires. Come on, Bradley.
2: We ain't finished yet.
5: Sure we're finished. On your horse. Adios, Squires.
2: Adios.
0: They didn't even stop for food. Left their coffee untasted. There's something mighty strange about the way those zombies rode off all of a sudden. I wish somebody could figure it out for me.

0: Easy, Silver, easy.
1: Tonto, there's a campfire up ahead.
2: That looked like chuck wagon.
1: Must be the Circle Square chuck wagon. This is their range.
2: This place we look for?
1: Yes, Tonto.
2: There's only one man at campfire.
1: Yes. The others must be out riding night herd on the cattle.
2: Aye.
1: Is this the Circle Square?
3: Howdy, gents. That's what it is. My name's Squires. What can I do for you?
1: You have a cowhand named Josh Cranfield?
3: Josh? Not anymore, mister. He packed his war bag, drew his pay, and ambled out around noon. Say, are you two gents looking for work? I need a couple of cowhands.
1: Sorry, Squires. No, we've just got a message for him. From a woman named Sarah Gordon over near Omaha. She wanted to tell Cranfield she'd be on the train for Grasslands day after tomorrow.
3: Shucks, he knows that already.
2: We take plenty of time getting this way. Maybe let her come for us, huh?
3: I reckon so. Say, you sound like an Injun.
2: That's right.
3: I can't make out who you are. Step up a little closer so I can see your faces in the firelight.
2: No, better we...
1: All right, Tonto. Come on, Silver.
3: That's better. I always like to know who I... Suffering Jehoshaphat. You're wearing a mask.
1: Take it easy, Squires.
3: Outlaws, that's what.
1: That's better. Now, move your hands up slow, Squires.
3: Jehoshaphat. I never seen such a lightning draw in my life. Why, my hands weren't more than halfway to the gun butts when you had two guns out and pointing at me.
1: If Josh Cranfield's bride trusts us, we can't very well be outlaws, can we?
3: Why, I reckon there's something to be said for that, mister. Still and all, I...
1: If you're worried about this mask...
3: Sure I am. Then there was a couple of hombres rode by here this afternoon. A couple of awful mean skunks named Silas Pender and Lem Bradley. After seeing them, I just can't help staying suspicious.
1: Pender and Bradley?
3: You know them?
1: Tonto and I have helped put them in jail before.
3: Helped put them in jail? This is getting too deep for me. Since when do a masked gent and an Injun help the law to put a...
1: Here. Perhaps this will explain it.
3: A bullet?
2: You take good look at bullet.
3: Well, I'll be... It's a silver bullet. And your horse's name Silver. I heard you. Do you mean to say you're the...
2: That's right. Him Lone Ranger.
3: No wonder you're wearing that mask. Glad to know you, mister. But say, I wish you'd do something about Pender and Bradley.
1: That's the second time you've mentioned them, Squires.
3: Well, they...
1: But they're not wanted for any crimes. They were released from the jail at Sagabo only a month ago.
3: Mister, those rattlesnakes are interested in Josh Cranfield.
1: Cranfield? Do they know him?
3: Oh, they got a speaking acquaintance.
1: But why? Cranfield hasn't any money.
3: But he's got his pay.
1: Oh, that's not enough. Those two go for bigger game.
3: Outside of that, all he's got is his homestead.
2: Homestead not worth a nothing.
3: Well, all right. Reason or no reason, I feel it in my bones. Why, they lit out soon as Josh left. They headed north. But before they got out of sight, they swung east towards Grasslands. And that's right where Josh was heading.
1: Keno Squires, perhaps you're right. Tonto and I'll head for Grasslands ourselves.
3: I knew you would, Masked Man.
1: How long ago did they leave?
3: Around noon.
2: Oh, that heap long time. Maybe something happened already.
1: Then there's no time to waste. Let's go, Tonto.
2: Get him up.

0: Keep that kerchief up close to your eyes, Bradley.
1: Doc Silas, he won't recognize us.
0: Well, there's a moon, isn't there? It's better to be safe. I don't hanker to go to jail again.
1: Certain Cranfield will come this way?
0: Well, it's the only trail to Grasslands, isn't it?
1: Yeah, but maybe he suspected
0: something. Yeah, don't be loco. There's nothing for him to suspect. He don't know there's silver on his homestead.
1: Silas.
0: That's him, Bradley. Come on.
2: No, you don't, mister. Drop those guns, Pronto, we'll drill you clean.
3: Who are you? What do you want? I got precious little money.
4: Shut your mouth and keep it shut.
5: Bring a rope on him.
3: Now, listen, gents, I'm in a hurry. I got to get to Grasslands. I got to meet a train at Grasslands.
5: You're not meeting any train. Get moving.
6: Miss Gordon?
7: Yes, I am. But I don't know you.
6: Oh, I'm one of the cowhands from the Circle Square. Come into town for some chicken wire.
7: From the Circle Square? Oh, Josh sent you for me. He couldn't get in himself?
6: Well, not exactly, Miss Gordon.
7: I don't understand.
6: It's hard for me to say, but Josh left the Circle Square.
7: Yes, I knew he would. Well, he was going to... We were going to get married. And...
6: Josh headed west, Miss Gordon. Left the Circle Square and headed west.
7: West? But Grasslands is east of the Circle Square.
6: Yes, ma'am.
7: Josh headed west. But he knew I was coming on this train. He knew we were going to get married. Are you trying to tell me Josh has changed his mind? I don't believe it. I won't believe it.
6: Mighty sorry, Miss Gordon. I reckon that's what he done.
7: Why didn't he write and tell me?
6: I'm mighty sorry. Maybe you'd like to come out to the ranch and rest up after your train ride anyways. Mr. and Mrs. Squires would be glad
7: to... Go out to the ranch where Josh worked? Oh, no, I couldn't. Thank you very much. But please leave me. I'll be all right.
6: But Miss Gordon,
7: I'll be all right.
6: You know, miss, I'm sorry.
7: Oh, Josh. Josh, how could you? How
8: Miss
7: could...
8: Gordon.
7: Tonto.
8: Cranfield, him not here?
7: No.
8: Who that fellow talked to you?
7: I don't know his name. Tonto, Josh has left the Circle Square.
8: That right. Him come here to train.
7: No, you don't understand. He went the other way. West. He doesn't want to marry me.
8: Well, that heaps strange. Tonto, not thinking...
7: I didn't think anything like that would happen either.
8: Miss Gordon, fellow who talked to you. Where he come from?
7: From the Circle Square.
8: Huh? Well, that not sound right to Tonto.
7: Oh, please. I don't want to talk about it anymore. Just leave me alone. I'm going back to Omaha on the next train.
8: Not no train till day after tomorrow.
7: Then I'll wait. I'll put up at a hotel. But I never want to see Josh again. Never.
9: Aye.
10: Something's wrong, Silver. Tonto's in a hurry.
9: Oh, Tonto, Kimasabi. Josh Cranfield, not in Grasslands at all.
10: What? He was to meet Miss Gordon. Wasn't she there either?
9: She get off train, but no Cranfield.
10: Go on, there's something else, Tonto.
9: Girl, she think Cranfield not want to marry her. Feller who tell her that, say him from Circle Square. But him not have brand mark on horse.
10: No brand on his... Pender and Bradley.
9: What Bradley and Pender got to do with it, huh?
10: Stay in the saddle, Tonto. We're riding.
9: Huh?
10: Josh Cranfield meant to come to Grasslands. He meant to meet Miss Gordon. Something interfered. I think it was two rattlesnakes named Pender and Bradley.
9: On the trail, Silver.
11: Get him on the straw.
12: Oh, Silver! Hurry!

0: Now to continue our story. The Lone Ranger and Tonto checked the old trail from the Circle Square to Grasslands once more. This time they were watching for signs of foul play. They'd covered half the distance before they found what they were looking for.
1: Right up, Tonto. Here it is.
2: Oh, Scout, both
1: of them. Silver. Whoa.
2: Come to see it.
1: Bushes off the trail are trampled down.
2: That's right. Two horses.
1: Two men watching the trail. Watching it from a spot where they couldn't be noticed.
2: Pender and Bradley.
1: Who else? This is a lonely trail. It isn't used very much. And here, you can see they rode out of the bushes hard. The hoofs left deep impressions. And here, when they reached the trail, they milled around.
2: Kemosabe, here marks another horse.
1: Yes, that one came up the trail, heading from the Circle Square.
2: Maybe that Cranfield, huh?
1: Now look, Tonto. Off on this side to the west of the trail. The three horses headed that way.
2: Oh, that looked bad.
1: Can't be sure it's Pender and Bradley, Tonto. We can't be certain the third one is Cranfield. We've nothing else to go on. We'll just have to take the chance.
2: Come on, Silver!
3: Get him up!

0: What are you waiting for, Bradley? We got Cranfield tied up good and tight. He won't be able to get free for a couple of days. And that girl at Grasslands won't start inquiring around to ask where he is. We fixed that.
1: Yeah.
0: Come on, get on your horse and let's vamoose. Remember, we got to get the Sagabo so as to be ready to register on Cranfield's homestead.
1: Yeah, maybe we ought to set his horse loose, Pender.
0: Well, why bother? If he does get loose in 2 days, why, well, that'll still be too late for him to get to that homestead in time for his final 2 months of residence.
1: Yeah, but maybe we shouldn't take chances.
0: Well, Keno Bradley, maybe you're right. Now, you go over there and cut his horse loose. Give it a good slap and send it hightailing into the hills.
1: It's halfway wild anyways. You'll never get a rope on that pony.
0: Yeah, just be doggone sure Cranfield doesn't know who you are.
1: Yeah, we've been careful so far, ain't we?
0: Yeah, and we'll keep right on being that way. I don't hanker to lose that silver on his homestead. Now, go ahead. I'll get our horses ready.
1: Be right back.
2: Who's that?
1: Howdy, Cranfield.
2: Who are you? Take this bandage off my eyes so I can see who you are.
1: That's what it's on for, so she can't see.
2: I tell you, I've got precious little money. I got to get to my homestead.
1: What good's a homestead? It ain't worth nothing. Yeah, steady horse.
2: Hey, it's about time one of you hombres gave my pony food and water.
1: Yeah?
2: 2 days now. I don't mind you starving me, even though I can't savvy your reasons for tying me up like a steer for barbecuing. But it ain't human to torture a poor defenseless animal.
1: I'm not giving him food and water, Cranfield.
2: Huh?
1: I'm letting him forage for his own. Vamoose, you four-legged mule.
2: Hey, what in thunder? You cut his rope. Now I'll never get him back.
1: You wanted him to get food and drink, didn't you?
2: But he's the only horse I got. He'll turn wild. I'll never get a rope on him again. You yellow-backed tornery.
1: That's for you, Cranfield. Adios. And personally, I hope the buzzard gets you.
2: I never saw your face, mister. But I won't forget your voice or what you did. I won't forget. And someday I'll get you if it's a...
3: Get up there.
2: Gone. Right off and left me alone. Oh, I gotta get free. There's Sarah waiting for me in the homestead. I got to get free.
4: Trail lead this way into prairie. All night and part of day. Where'd go to?
5: Not heading toward any regular trail, that's certain.
4: Maybe they robbed Cranfield, huh?
5: No, they meant to do that. They'd have done it at the Grasslands trail. I'll need to bring him way out here, Toto.
4: That's right.
5: Oh, they must have some other reason.
4: Kimasabi, look at horse.
5: He's half wild, Toto.
4: But him wear marks from saddle.
5: Toto, look. There's a brand on his shoulder. There, you can see it now.
4: That's Circle Square brand.
5: Circle Square, Josh Cranfield's horse.
4: That right. What we do, Kemosabe? We get horse first or follow trail.
5: Never mind the horse, Tonto. Keep on the trail. Cranfield can't be far away.
4: Get him up, scout.
5: Come on, Silver.

0: trail gets any hard to follow now. Wind covered track.
1: Getting towards sundown. The shadows are longer. Keep your eyes wide open, Tonowi.
0: Keep us off me. What's that?
1: I heard it too.
2: Hello!
1: Hello! Over that way in the shadows. I can't see him, but it must be Cranfield. Faster, Silver.
0: Hi!
1: Hello!
0: Now.
1: Yes, hear those Judas trees. Right up, Tonto. Here he is.
0: He's tied up.
1: Steady, Silver. Whoa. Steady. Easy, Cranfield. Let me get to those ropes.
3: I heard your horses. Didn't sound like wild horses. It was a steady gallop.
4: Here, water. You drink.
3: Oh, that tastes good.
5: Hey there. The ropes are off now.
3: Oh, thanks. Now, can you do likewise for this blindfold over my eyes? Fella can't rightly thank you if you don't know what you look like.
5: There.
3: Hey, what? You're wearing a mask.
4: No, you not move.
3: You're the same two hombres that held me up on the grasslands trail and brought me out here. You're the same two... No, you can't be. Your voices are different.
5: We are different. Don't you know who they were, Josh?
3: No, I never caught a glimpse of them all the time. First they wore kerchiefs over their faces, and then they slipped this blindfold over my eyes.
4: Them Pender and Bradley.
3: Who?
5: Pender and Bradley. Never hear of them?
3: No, I never have. Who are they?
5: Outlaws, Josh.
3: You don't have to tell me that.
5: Yes, but what puzzles me is what they're after.
3: It puzzles me, too. They never took a thing from me. Just tied me up and let my horse wander. Didn't even touch my pay cash.
5: Go ahead. You were going to say pay cash.
3: Still don't know who you are, mister.
5: I'm a friend.
3: It's mighty easy to say.
4: Why, true. We stop at Circle Square with a message to you from girl.
3: Girl? What girl?
5: You needn't be suspicious, Josh. From Miss Gordon.
3: Sarah?
4: Girl in Grasslands now. She think you not come there at all.
3: She thinks... What's that?
4: That's right. Some feller say you change mind.
3: Why, that's a lie, and I can... Who's the ornery hop toad to spread a yarn like that? Show him to me, and I'll take him by the throat and turn him inside out.
5: Now, we're not sure, but we think it was Bradley or Pender.
3: Bradley or... I savvy. The two hombres who marooned me out here.
5: I wonder why.
3: Me too.
5: Does either one of them know Miss Gordon?
3: I can't guarantee it, but I'm sure they don't.
5: And what else could it be?
3: Search me, mister. All else I got is my pay cash and the homestead I ain't even proved up on.
5: Oh, the homestead, huh?
3: Oh, shucks, nothing but 160 acres and nothing. Nobody would want that but a young married couple that's looking to the future, maybe, and trying to get...
4: You'll not have much future pretty quick.
3: What do you mean, Injun?
4: Miss Gordon, she heap mad. She ready to take next train from Grassland.
3: What? The next train?
4: That's what she say.
3: Oh, thunderation, where's my horse? How am I going to get there in time?
5: You're not going to Grasslands, Josh.
3: I got
5: to
3: get... Huh? What's that?
5: I said you're not going to Grasslands.
3: Not going? Mister, I love Sarah.
5: Yes, and she loves you.
3: But that won't do much good if she's in Omaha and I'm out here. I tell you, I'm going.
5: Josh, I said you're not going. I think I know what those men were after. Least I can guess. Tonto will go to Grasslands. You're going with me.
6: Yep, Bradley, we sure pulled a brainy move this time. In a couple of minutes, we'll be riding into George Cranfield's homestead and feasting our eyes on that silver we're going to have.
7: How long has it been since we left Cranfield tied up and blindfolded, Silas?
6: Oh, let's see. Oh, I reckon it must be all of 2 weeks. We headed for Sagabo, first of all.
7: Yeah, to file claim on that land.
6: Yeah. Then we had to wait a couple of days. It was past time for Josh to be on his homestead for the 2 months' legal residence. We did that just to be safe.
7: And you told the government land agent Josh had left the homestead, huh?
6: Yeah. And by not being there, he vacated title, savvy. That's how come the land agent gave us a new title.
7: Seems he'd check up on it first before taking our word for it.
6: Oh, he did, Bradley. The title he gave us stated that it was legal only if and providing... He found out for certain that Cranfield wasn't on the homestead at the proper time.
7: How'd he find that out?
6: Well, he came out himself.
7: I mean, is that the homestead now?
6: Why, sure. He left Sagabo a couple of days before we did. Maybe he's still there.
7: You mean maybe we'll see him?
6: Oh, now, don't get wall-eyed, Bradley. There's nothing to fear. He comes out here, he finds the homestead empty, and our claim is perfect. Yeah, we sure whipsawed Cranfield out of a... Bradley, that sounds like somebody working on that silver.
7: Yeah, somebody using a hammer.
6: There he is, yonder. See his back?
7: Yeah, don't look like the government agent.
6: No, it looks like... By thunder, come on. Get up there. Get up. Hold on. Whoa, there. Well, I'll be a wall-eyed pike. Josh Cranfield.
3: You must be Pender. I recognize your voice.
7: What are you doing here?
3: It's my homestead, Bradley. I'm working this vein of silver. The land agent told me about it.
6: The land agent? You mean you was here when he arrived?
3: Yep.
6: Well, you couldn't be. We left you bound and without a horse. You couldn't have gotten here in time.
3: So happens I did.
6: No, you couldn't.
7: Wait a minute, Silas. Where's the land agent now, Cranfield?
3: Oh, he left yesterday. Heading back...
7: That's all I want to know. That means you're alone. Should have killed you before, but we'll make up for it now. We can't get that silver one way, we'll get it another. He's not wearing guns, Silas. Shoot him down.
6: Yeah. All right, Cranfield.
1: No, Silver.
7: Thunder, my hand.
5: Your hand isn't hurt, Bradley. I shot the guns, not you.
6: Are you a masked man? Who are you?
5: I'm here to take you two men back to jail. We're trying to cheat Josh Cranfield out of his homestead.
7: Silas, this gent's a lone ranger.
6: A lone ranger?
5: How did I find Cranfield where you left him? I brought him here just as fast as Silver could travel.
7: So that's how he made it in time. That white stallion can beat the wind.
3: Silver got me here just in time. I put my 2 months in, and this homestead will be mine. But there's just one thing.
5: I'm herding these men to Sagabo, Josh, but don't you worry. Sarah will be here.
3: Hey, how'd you know it was Sarah I was wondering about?
5: She's all you mentioned the whole time. Tell Tano to follow after me, Josh, will you?
3: Well, where is Tano?
5: He went to Grasslands to get your bride. Look there, Josh, at the crest of the hill.
3: At the crest of... Sarah! It's Sarah and Tano! Sarah! Sarah, this way!
2: Hey! Josh! Josh, darling! Whoa! Whoa, boy! Whoa! Whoa, fella!
8: Oh, oh, Josh! Tano got to Grasslands just in time. I was all ready to go back to Omaha. But he told me what happened.
3: Sarah, honey.
8: Is the homestead safe?
3: Everything is safe, honey. Everything.
8: There's a preacher coming along any minute. He couldn't keep up with us.
3: So that's why the masked man sent Tano to Grasslands. Meanwhile, he came with me and got me here in time to keep our homestead. Oh, Tano, I want to thank you for... Well, I'll be doggone. Tano's gone. Where is he?
8: Tano went right ahead to join the masked man, Josh. There they are.
3: Why, sure. Reckon I didn't have eyes or ears for anyone but you. Didn't even notice. Yeah, but look at him, honey. If it weren't for the Lone Ranger, I might have lost everything in the world.

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1: We had a party last night. 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
5: Andy, you know what that music say?
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7: 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How do you do, ladies and gentlemen? This is Freeman Gosden. This evening, our sponsors, the 10,000 independent Rexall druggists and the Rexall Drug Company, have asked me to extend to you their warm and sincere wishes for a new year full of happiness and prosperity. They are extremely grateful for the patronage you have given them during 1951. And to that, my partner Charles Correll and I and every member of our show add our sincere thanks for the friendly way you have received us into your homes every Sunday evening, and we wish you a very happy new year. Well, during the holidays, we all like to have our families around us to share the festive occasion. And the Kingfisher's wife, Sapphire, has invited her mother to be with them over New Year's. Right now, supper is over, and the little family group, Sapphire, the Kingfish, and Mama, are relaxing in the living room.
8: Oh, Mama, it's so nice to have you here with us again.
9: Yes, daughter. And I'm so happy I'm going to see the new year in with you and George.
10: Yeah, well, Mama, dear, the thing I'd like to know is just how much of the new year is you planning on seeing in with us?
9: What you driving at?
10: Well, nothing, but I remember last year you dropped over to see the new year in, and you not only see it in the New Year, but you see it in Washington's birthday, St. Patrick's Day, and the 4th of July. As I recall, I think I see your big fat shadow around on Groundhog's Day.
8: George, is you implying that Mama ain't welcome to spend the New Year with us?
10: Oh, of course not, Sapphire, but now that you bring it up, I wouldn't mind seeing her and the last chorus of Auld Lang Syne fade away at the same time.
9: Dear, you remind me of the circus that went broke.
10: Now, why is that?
9: Nothing under the big top but wind.
10: Now, take it easy there, Mama. Last time you cackled like that, your bridge popped out on the coffee table.
9: Well, daughter, as long as he's going to take this attitude, why don't you tell that big fat head what you're going to tell him?
8: You know, Mama, I think you're right.
10: I can see trouble coming here. Now, wait a minute. What is all this? What kind of an egg is you two vultures hatching now?
8: George, me and Mama talked it over, and this is final. We're 5 months behind in the rent. We got bills from all over. It's the holidays. So I'm giving you exactly 2 days to get a job, or I'm leaving you for good.
10: 2 days? Now, wait a minute, Sapphire.
8: George, I'm sick and tired of you not working. And if you don't get a job this time, I'm through with you forever. You hear that, you big loafer?
9: Yeah, you hear that, you no-good, stupid, lazy loafer.
10: Listen, Mama, just let's have the insult straight. Don't start throwing in no chasers now.
8: George, I mean what I say. You got exactly 2 days to get a job.
10: 2 days? Now, wait a minute.
8: Wait a minute, nothing. What kind of a man are you? You ain't got no ambition, no self-respect. You ain't nothing but a low-down, spineless weasel. Come on, Mama, we'll go in the bedroom.
10: Oh, me. Why did I ever marry that woman? Could I have wanted to sail to the Spanish-American War that bad? Nothing around here but nastiness and... Yeah?
11: Stevens, I'm glad I found you home.
10: Oh. Miss Landlord, yes, sir. You come up here to wish us a happy new year or something?
11: On the contrary, I came up here to throw you out in the street.
10: You come up here, you gonna... You mean to say that you...
11: Look, Stevens, after I throw you out, I'm gonna heave your furniture out. Then I'm going to throw your bags and your clothes after you.
10: Yeah, you're really going for it in a big way, ain't you?
11: Stevens, I'm tired of your stalling. You're 5 months in arrears on your rent.
10: Yeah, well, I admit that I pretty well reared up on the stuff, but...
11: I'm going away over the weekend. When I get back, if there isn't at least 1 month's rent in my mailbox, out you go.
10: Yeah, well, I'll do something about it, but it ain't right to threaten me like this. Someday I'll get even.
11: You'll what?
10: I say, I'll do it this evening. That's what I say.
11: That's better. Now, I wrote my new address on this piece of paper here. 2121 Riverside Drive.
10: Yes.
11: And the money better be there when I get back.
10: Well, yes, I'll send it to you. And by the way, Miss Landlord, would you mind turning on the gas, turn our gas back on? It's been shut off now for a week.
11: Oh, no. It'll be just like you to kill yourself and cheat me out of my rent.
10: I've been sitting here in the lodge hall looking through the classified ads, yeah?
6: So you're going to take a job, huh, Kingfish? This is going to be quite a shock to your friends.
10: Well...
6: Tell me this. You going to use your own name or take the job under nom de prune?
10: Oh, and I just going to close my eyes and plunge into the employment with both feet. Yeah, got a lot of jobs here on the help one. Look at that. Look at all these jobs, the people.
6: Yeah, look at all them jobs there. Let me see this. Look at this one. Opportunity for ambitious young men to handle fast-moving item. Openings in all fields for solo sitters and can varnishers.
10: And that's solicitors and canvassers.
6: Oh. Yeah. Yeah, well, you know, you better skip that, Kingfish. You don't know nothing about running them big machines.
10: You got to watch it. These people that write these help wanted ads is pretty tricky. Now, one time I answered an ad to say, short hours, good pay, chance for advancement in pleasant suburban surroundings.
6: Uh-huh.
10: The job turned out to be digging graves over Newark. That's what it was.
6: Well, you know, you ought to go see one of these politicians, get one of them government jobs.
10: Yeah, government jobs. That's the thing, all right. On them jobs, you can go to sleep and know you is protected.
6: You can.
10: Yeah, if you get in right, Andy, you know the only thing that can wake you up is a change of administration, I tell you.
6: Yeah, but I guess all them good jobs is took.
10: Yeah, wait a minute. Now, here's something here. I was kind of mulling over this one. I done mulled this one pretty good. Look here. They wanted 2 men to learn building trade. Apply to Carter Construction Company. Look, Andy, what do you say? You and me go down there. It wouldn't hurt us to learn the construction business.
6: Yeah, well, I'll go with you, but... You know, I has always been afraid of work myself after what happened to my uncle. He used to repair the big furnaces in office buildings.
10: Uh-huh.
6: He was working inside a firebox one day when they decided to take a little nap. Nobody knew he was in there, and they started up the furnace.
10: Holy mackerel!
6: Oh, yeah, it was a sad thing, all right. To this day, our family has never known whether or not we buried the right clinker.

0: Does you think that you can use us, Mr. Carter?
1: Well, I think I could use you two men on a remodeling job. We're doing over a house, and the preliminary wrecking has to be done. You two might go over there and get started on tearing down the porch.
2: Yes, sir. We'll de-porch the thing for you.
0: Oh, yes, sir. We'll work hard, too.
1: Yes, well, you can get the necessary tools from the foreman. I'll write the address out here for you.
0: Yeah.
1: It's 666 Amsterdam Avenue. It's a frame house. There you are.
0: 666 Amsterdam. Thank you, sir. I'll put it in my pocket, sir.
1: Yeah, get on it the first thing in the morning and be sure you do a good job over there.
2: Oh, don't worry about us, mister. When it comes to wrecking, you won't find two bigger wrecks than we are. No.
0: Well, Andy, old boy, here it is, 8:30 in the morning.
2: Yeah, I guess we better get over and start wrecking the porch on that house like Mr. Carter said. I don't remember the address.
0: Neither do I, but I got the address right here in my pocket. Here it is on a slip of paper here.
2: You got two slips of paper there.
0: Yeah, well, one of them got the house we are supposed to wreck, and the other one got the landlord's address on it.
2: Well, don't get it mixed up.
0: Oh, don't be stupid, Andy. Nobody can make a mistake like that. 666 Amsterdam Avenue, that's the landlord's address. We go over and rip the porch off of 2121 Riverside Drive. Come on.

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0: Give me a hand here, Kingfish. I'm having trouble ripping this porch railing off.
1: Yeah, let me get this crowbar under there one. There we are.
0: Say, Kingfish, I was just thinking, didn't that Mr. Carter say this house over here on Riverside Drive was supposed to be a frame house?
1: Yeah, well, this is a frame house.
0: Yeah, maybe it is, but this is the brickiest frame house I done ever seen.
1: Look, Nana, the house got good windows in it.
0: Yeah, I know.
1: And the windows made out of wood.
0: Yeah, that's right.
1: Well, the windows is framed with brick, ain't it?
0: Sure.
1: So there you is, it's a frame house.
0: Oh, yeah.
1: We got this right address, all right, on the paper, 2121 Riverside Drive.
0: Yeah.
1: Oh, we got the right house, stupid. We got to rip this porch off, though. Come on, let's get going here.
0: Okay, okay. Say, Kingfish, don't you think we ought to take the roof off the porch first?
1: No, no, Andy, we'll get the roof after we take the pillows down. Now, get behind there, boy. I got this pillow loose, and we both going to pull on it.
0: Yeah, okay. I got a grip on it, Jeff.
1: All right, me too. We both pull together now. Pull. Pull away. Pull away. Pull away. Pull away. Stop pulling. See, Diana, the roof come right down all right, didn't it?
0: Yeah, come down nice all right, but was it supposed to take that bay window with it?
1: Look here, boy. Look what time it is. Almost 5 o'clock. Quitting time.
0: Sure, huh?
1: Now, we can finish this up in the morning.
0: Yeah, sure. Okay, Kingfish. I'll meet you back here at 9 o'clock. Only one thing, though, Kingfish. I am still worried about us knocking off that bay window. That ain't exactly part of the porch.
1: Oh, don't give it a second thought, Andy. In the wrecking business, that's what's known as overcutting.
0: Sure.
1: It's just like in the medical profession. When it takes out an appendix, ain't nobody gonna hold it against the doctor if, in the heat of the operation, he whacks off a couple of slices of liver. Now, you can't. Oh, me, well, 8:45. I'll let Andy get over there and do the heavy work this morning, and then I'll wander over to that place later. It ain't working out bad. Sapphire ain't gonna leave me when she find out I got a job. I'm not gonna have money for the landlord. And... hello, George. Stevens speaking.
2: Is Mr. Carter over at the Carter Construction Company?
1: Oh, yeah, Mr. Carter. How's you this morning?
2: See here, what are you and Brown trying to pull? Why didn't you show up at that porch wrecking job yesterday?
1: Yeah, well, you see, excuse me, you say you want us to slow up on that porch wrecking job?
2: I said, why didn't you show up on that porch wrecking job?
1: Well, Miss Carter, excuse me, we got a bad disconnection here.
2: Can't you hear what I'm saying?
1: I can hear what you're saying, but I know you ain't saying what I is hearing.
2: Hello? Hello?
1: Look, Miss Carter, the phone's all messed up here. I tell you what, you hang up and I'll call you right back.
2: All right. It's Chester 67423.
1: How you like that? Man, say one thing into the phone and come out another. You'd think they'd have the bugs out of these things by now.
2: Hello?
1: This is Mr. Stevens again, Mr. Carter.
2: Oh, well, can you hear me now?
1: Oh, yes, Mr. Carter, coming in fine.
2: Good.
1: Now, what was that you want to tell me?
2: I want to know why you and Brown didn't show up to wreck that porch yesterday.
1: Mr. Carter, I think this time I better hang up and then you call me back.
2: Look, Stevens, what's going on here? You sound confused.
1: I sound confused? You was the one that's confused. We spent the whole day yesterday wrecking the porch over at 2121 Riverside Drive.
2: 2121 Riverside Drive? That's fine.
1: Oh, thank you, sir. Thank you, sir.
2: That's just great.
1: Oh, we thought it was a nice job we done.
2: The porch you were supposed to wreck was at 666 Amsterdam Avenue.
1: Miss Carter, is you there?
2: Yes.
1: Listen, Miss Carter, this time I'm going to hang up and let's do nobody call nobody back.

0: And let's do nobody call nobody back. Holy mackerel. How could we have went to the wrong address? The only other address I had in my pocket was Deland. Oh, me. We done tore the porch off the landlord's house. And after me saying that I'd get even with him. Holy mackerel. He not only going to bounce me out of my apartment, but he going to dribble me right down to the jail. That's what he's going to do.
1: That's right, officer. I'm phoning from my house right now. I just got home.
2: You mean to say some vandals practically tore the porch off your house? Have you any idea who it was?
1: Not in the least. I'd certainly like to get my hands on the person responsible for this. I tell you, I'd... Just a minute, officer. A car is stopping in front of my house. A man's getting out with some tools. A fat fellow with a derby. He's got a crowbar in his hand. Whoever it was has come back.
2: Well, it's probably some kind of a nut. You keep him there and humor him a bit. We'll send a squad car right over.
1: Fine. Now let me get out and see what's going on.
3: Thank you, Amos. Thank you very much for driving me over here.
0: Yeah, well, Andy, from the looks of that porch over there, you and the Kingfish done a good job yesterday, all right?
3: Oh, yeah. He's going to meet me over here. I'll see you later, Amos.
0: All right, Andy. So long, boy.
3: Do-do-do-do-do-do-do-do. Man just come out of the house. Maybe the construction company sent him over here. Good morning, mister. You going to help me wreck the porch this morning?
1: No. So you're the one who wrecked the porch?
3: Oh, sure.
1: You just came over here and decided to wreck it all by yourself?
3: Oh, no, sir. No, sir. Mr. Carter told me to do it.
1: Oh, Mr. Carter told you?
3: Yes, sir.
1: I suppose this Mr. Carter is a little man with pink wings that no one can see but you.
3: No, sir. He's a big fellow that smokes a pipe and wears a checkered vest. Anybody can see him if he makes an appointment. Hey, look at there, mister. A police car done stopped in front of the house. And the two policemen is coming this way. Say, you ain't no trouble, is you, mister?
1: I'm in no trouble.
3: Wonder what they want.
4: Is this him?
1: This is him.
4: All right, buddy, just come along with us.
3: With you?
1: Yes. It's all right with Mr. Carter.
3: Oh, well, that's different, sure. Where are we going?
4: We're taking a little trip to the station house.
3: You got a porch down there you want ripped off, too?
4: All right, Mac. Take him away. All right.

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0: And that's the whole story, Calhoun. We got the porches mixed up. We were supposed to wreck the stoop on Amsterdam Avenue, but instead we tore down the stoop on Riverside Drive.
1: Uh-huh.
0: Now, what can I do about Andy, who is in jail?
1: Now, just a minute, Kingfish. Let's just consider one stoop at a time.
0: Oh, Calhoun, if the landlord ever finds out that I is involved in this thing, he going to think I was trying to get even with him, and he going to throw the book at me. Now, Amos is down now getting Andy out of jail on bail. But this kid's come up tomorrow, and Andy is sure to tell the whole story to the judge.
1: Well, now, Kingfish, in a case like this, at all costs, you must maintain the vegetable equilibrium.
0: Vegetable equilibrium.

0: equilibrium.
1: Yeah, don't let Andy spill the beans.
0: I guess you're right there, Calhoun. I gotta find some way, though, to keep that boy Andy from involving me in this here mess. Now, how I gonna do that? How I gonna keep Andy Big Mo shut?
1: Well, now, you know, it's too bad that you and Andy ain't gangsters, Kingfish, because when one gangster gets arrested, he never squeals on the other one.
0: Well, Andy only been in jail overnight, and gangsters don't squeal, Calhoun?
1: Huh?
0: I got it. I think I'm going to have a little talk with Hardened Criminal Brown.
1: Yeah, you got to convince him that he ought to keep his mouth shut. But you better act fast, Kingfish.
0: Yeah, I'm going to act fast.
1: You know, I got a lawyer friend, and his client was in the death house last week, sentenced to the electric chair. And the lawyer tried to get him out on a habeas corpus.
0: A habeas corpus, huh?
1: Yeah, first he went to the mayor, and then he went to the lieutenant governor. Then he went to the governor, and then he went to the Supreme Court.
0: Well, how'd he make out?
1: Not so good. By the time he got the habeas, his client was a corpus.

0: Well, Andy, here you is. Here's the lodge, old boy.
1: Yeah, well, thanks a lot, Amos, for bailing me out of jail.
0: Oh, you're welcome, man. I was glad to come down and do it.
1: Yeah, well, I hope I could do the same for you sometime.
0: Well, this is a terrible thing, though, when you stop and think of it. When I got your telephone call, I didn't know. Well, I was just sorry for you, spending 12 hours in jail. And not only that, now you got to go before the judge tomorrow morning, ain't you?
1: Oh, yeah, but that ain't nothing. Kingfish will straighten that all out. Well, see you later. So long, Amos.
0: So long.
1: Oh, boy. I'll bet that Kingfish's been worried sick about me. Hi, Kingfish. Got to talk to you.
2: Well, how's you, Andy? What's new?
1: What's new? Kingfish, listen here. I got arrested, spent 12 hours in jail, and my case comes up tomorrow.
2: Well, I think it was funny that I didn't see you around, Andy.
1: Wait a minute, Jerry. What are you talking about? I got arrested for tearing up that porch. But I guess everything's going to be all right, though, when I tell the judge about Mr. Carter and you and me working for him and all that business.
2: Oh, you was decided to flip your lip when you goes before the judge, huh? You was done decided to turn squealer, violate the code of the underworld.
1: The code of the underworld?
2: Certainly, Andy. You know what the gangsters does to squealers. Puts them in a barrel of cement and throws them in the Hudson River.
1: They always do that?
2: Oh, yeah, Andy. That river really getting jammed up, too. Why, when that tide is out, you can walk on stool pigeons from here to Jersey City.
1: Listen here, Kingfish, that code of the underworld, that's for crooks and gangsters. I ain't no gangster.
2: Oh, you ain't, huh? Well, now let's analyze the situation here and see if you is or not. Where was you for the past 12 hours? Now tell me that. Look me in the eye, though. Tell me where you was.
1: In jail.
2: All right. And when you was in jail, who was in the cell on one side of you?
1: Well, a criminal.
2: Right. Now, who was in the cell on the other side of you?
1: Another criminal. But that don't make me no criminal.
2: Listen, Andy, down on the farm, the only thing they put between two mules is another jackass or a load of hay. Well, believe me, boys, with that mules of yours, you don't look like no bale of hay to me.
1: Well, I don't care what you say now, even if I is a gangster. I'm going to tell the judge the truth.
2: Well, if you done made up your mind to squeal, that's it. But I sure hope you don't go like Legs O'Shaughnessy.
1: Legs O'Shaughnessy, what happened to him?
2: Well, he was innocent too, Andy, but he blabbed to the judge. The mob cut him down as he was leaving the courthouse. Submachine guns, Andy. Really filled him full of holes.
1: Really ventilated him, huh?
2: Oh, yeah. More holes in the boy than the piccolo. I remember there was a slight wind blowing at the funeral. And when they played All Sweet Mystery of Life, O'Shaughnessy whistled right along with the organ.
1: Tell you something, Kingfish. I don't want to end up in the string section at my own funeral. I guess the best thing for me to do is not to say nothing to nobody.
2: Yeah, Andy, you can't go against the code of the underworld. You got to keep your mouth shut.
1: Yeah, you're right.
2: Oh, of course I. The only thing to do is go down there, keep your mouth shut, plead guilty, and take the rap. Oh, it's the only thing to do. Oh, you big man, boy.
1: This really goes to show you the dangers of employment. I take a job for the first time in 10 years, and 2 days later, I winds up a hardened criminal.
2: Well, come on, Andy. Walk with me up to my apartment.
1: Oh, me, Kingfish. What a day I had in court today. I pleaded guilty, and the judge done fined me $200. I sure glad I kept my mouth closed, though, and followed the code of the underworld.
2: Well, Andy, now that it's all over, boy, I got a little confession to make here.
1: Yes, huh?
2: Hey, you see, I done got the addresses mixed up, and that was my landlord's house that we done tore the porch off of.
1: What?
2: Yeah, well, I had to let you take the rap, Ann. I had to do it.
1: Kingfish, this is the dirtiest trick you done ever pulled.
2: Well, now, wait a minute, Ann. It ain't my fault that I was smart and you was a big dummy. There ain't no use to be mad.
1: Now, listen, Kingfish.
2: Now, wait a minute. Now, wait. Let's let bygone be bygone. Now, come on in the apartment, Ann, and I'll invite you to dinner just to show you there ain't no hard feelings.
1: Yeah, well, that's better. Okay.
2: Now, my dear, home.
3: Well, that's fine. You can take my bags down to the taxi. I'm leaving.
4: And she's leaving you for good this time, skinhead.
2: But, honey...
3: George, you let me down. I told you if you didn't get a job in 2 days, I was leaving you for good. I could forgive you if you had at least tried.
2: Yeah, but, honey, I didn't let you down. I not only tried to get a job, but I did get a job with the Carter Construction Company. I worked for 2 days.
3: I don't believe it.
2: Oh, tell her, Anna. Tell her how I worked for 2 days with the Carter Construction Company.
1: Not me, Kingfish. I'm keeping my mouth shut. I still follow the code of the underworld.

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0: I am the Whistler, and I know many things, for I walk by night. I know many strange secrets hidden in the hearts of men and women who have stepped into the shadows. Yes, I know the nameless terrors of which they dare not speak. It's almost midnight behind the dark, cold walls of the state penitentiary. The warden and the chaplain, Father Maloney, have just about finished the last of a series of weekly talks with Phil Carter, a series of Saturday night suppers which have been occurring for 10 years. This is Phil Carter's last night as a prisoner, and he listens to the chaplain praise the many good things Phil has done for the men inside these walls.
1: And, too, it's amazing, Phil. You've raised the morale of the men here by 50%. Increased the quality of the food and the quantity without a raise in budget from the state.
2: Well, thank you, Father Maloney.
1: You've instituted recreational and vocational reforms that have endeared you to every man in the place. Your warden?
3: Yes, indeed, Father. Phil is a wizard with figures, an economic wizard. Everything he did, he figured out first on a piece of paper. Phil, I had a talk with the governor today. I don't know what you're planning to do, but, well, if you'd like to stay on here, we can make it more interesting.
2: Stay on, Warden? Don't you think 15 years here has been enough?
3: Yes, I know what you mean. I've spent 20 years behind these walls myself. Well, if you decide, after you look around outside, that you want to come back, there's a good salary waiting for you, Phil.
1: What are your plans, my boy?
2: Why, Father? Why do you ask that?
1: Phil, the Warden and I have been talking about you for a long time now. We're convinced that you came here an innocent man. We believe in you. No man with your attributes, your character, could be a thief. A juggler of books and accounts.
3: That's right, Phil. We think you were framed. But we're worried about your leaving. We feel, well, that you might get yourself into some real trouble and come back to us in a way we wouldn't like to see.
2: And you're offering me this permanent job with the state because you think I've figured out who railroaded me and will seek revenge on that person.
1: Well, now, yeah.
2: Well, I have figured it out. I know now who really did it. I know who was responsible for my spending 15 years here. But, gentlemen, on my word of honor, I won't touch a hair of that person's head. When I get tired of roaming around, I may accept your offer as director of prison economy, but I doubt it. I've had enough of prison for one lifetime.
3: Midnight, Phil. You're a free man. The car's waiting to take you to the station.
2: Thanks. Good night, gentlemen. And please don't worry about me. All my intentions are of the best.
0: Whistler fans, can you answer this question? Who brings you the Whistler? I hope you said Signal Oil Company, because we of the cast have a little favor we hope you'll do for us. You see, radio surveys show that the Whistler has been getting more and more popular each week until today. No program on the West Coast has more listeners than the Whistler. Now, that's mighty good news. We hope it means you're really enjoying this program. If so, then as a favor to us, won't you please tell your neighborhood signal dealer that you enjoy the Whistler? 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If not, my bet is you'll agree he's a good man to know. Because being in business for himself, he does the most conscientious job he can in servicing cars. And today, with his thorough experience, plus finer quality signal products, he's doing a great job helping today's aging cars run better and last longer. Yes, and he'll be mighty pleased to know you enjoy the program he's bringing you. So won't you drop in this week and tell your signal dealer you enjoy the Whistler. He'll appreciate it, and we of the cast will appreciate your favor. And now, the Whistler.

0: So you know now, Phil Carter, who the person is who caused you to spend 15 years in prison for something you did not do. It's Jeff Gilroy, isn't it? You and Jeff Gilroy were junior members of your brother Alan Carter's firm. You and Jeff Gilroy kept the books, but you were nominally the head bookkeeper. So the shortages and the juggling pointed to you, Phil, didn't they? Now Jeff is dominating the business and your brother as well. And soon Alan will be out on the street. Nothing can be proved against Jeff. There will be no evidence after 15 years. Jeff has undoubtedly seen to that. You might as well forget it. Just drop into the office and see your brother, Alan.
1: Gilroy and Carter. No, Mr. Gilroy is not in. Gilroy and Carter. No, Mr. Carter is not in at the moment. He'll be back in half an hour.
2: Oh, pardon me, miss. Mr. Carter not in, nor Mr. Gilroy?
1: No, Mr. Carter is out for a while, and Mr. Gilroy has gone to see his doctor.
2: Oh, isn't Mr. Gilroy feeling well?
1: No, Mr. Gilroy has had a number of attacks lately, and he's been visiting the doctor several times. Just who are you?
2: Why, I'm Mr. Jones. I had an appointment with him.
1: Well, he never returns to the office when he goes to the doctor's.
2: I presume he's gone to Dr. What is his name, Dr.?
1: Dr. Benton.
2: Yes, Dr. Benton. He's in the...
1: In the Hellman building. He's a specialist, I think.
2: Specialist? Oh, of course. Dr. Benton, in the Hellman building. I'll try to catch him there.
1: Well, if you care to see Mr. Alan Carter, he'll be back in a short while.
2: No, thank you. If I miss Mr. Gilroy, I'll come back in the morning. Good day.
0: So, Jeff Gilroy is not well, huh? Visiting a specialist. And what kind of a specialist? The telephone directory lists Dr. Benton as a cardiologist.
2: A heart specialist.
0: So you stand staring for a few moments, Phil. Something is going through your mind. What is it? A few minutes later, you're standing in the third floor hall of the Hellman building. A man comes out of Dr. Benton's office. It's Jeff Gilroy. Yes, there he is, Phil, a man you hate. Jeff Gilroy, puffy and fat from too much high living. But you turn aside. He doesn't see you as he steps into the elevator and disappears. Then another minute or so, and you, Phil Carter, are standing in Dr. Benton's consultation room.
3: Sit down, Mr. Gilroy. Gilroy. Well, that's strange.
2: You mean the Gilroy? Well, I was told my brother Jeff had come here. I've just arrived in town, haven't seen him for 15 years or more. They said at his office that he was here.
3: Yes, he left just a few minutes ago.
2: Oh? Well, I'm quite disturbed about the sign on your door. Are you a heart specialist, doctor?
3: I am.
2: Well, there's never been anyone in our family afflicted with heart trouble. How serious is it?
3: Well, Jeff Gilroy is in a bad condition. Myocarditis. Inflammation of the heart muscle.
2: What can be done about it?
3: He's a stubborn man. Doubt that anything can be done about it. His blood pressure is most alarming. He works too much and drinks too much. And if he doesn't get away from his office and take a rest very soon, he'll go out like a light. And he's overweight, too.
2: You mean he's liable to drop dead?
3: Yes, yes. A few minutes ago, I was able to impress him sufficiently so that he promised to take it easier.
2: Well, thanks, doctor. I'll see if there's something I can do about that. Good afternoon.
0: Well, there's a sardonic smile on your lips as you leave the doctor's. This is what might be called poetic justice, isn't it, Phil? Jeff Gilroy liable to drop dead at any moment. It's more than you'd hope for, but can you leave it at that, Phil? After all the hours of hating him, can you leave it at that? No. Phil Carter steps into a telephone booth and makes a call. A call to Jeff Gilroy's home. Just a short talk with old David the butler. But it'll be enough, won't it, Phil? You'd like to be there when Jeff arrives, wouldn't you?
4: Good evening, Mr. Gilroy. How do you feel?
5: Oh, I don't know, David. I always seem to feel worse when I visit that specialist, thanks. All he does is try to scare me into thinking I'm falling apart mentally and physically.
4: Well, you have had several bad attacks lately, sir.
5: Oh, boss, you're as bad as that specialist. Forget it. Anybody call?
4: Yes, sir. There was a gentleman from the insurance company called this afternoon.
5: Insurance company? What insurance company?
4: I don't know, sir. He said the office informed him you'd gone home for the afternoon.
5: Well, what did he want?
4: He wanted to tell you that his company couldn't issue that policy on your life.
5: What? On my life? I haven't applied for a policy.
4: He said to tell you that $100,000 was a large policy, and they'd found it necessary to check up on your condition and learned that you were much too bad a risk because of your heart condition.
5: Who was this man? Did he tell you?
4: Yes, he told me, and he told me the name of his company, but I can't remember either, sir. I thought you'd know about it.
5: Oh, confound you, David. You're an old fool. I should have gotten rid of you years ago.
4: Sorry, sir.
5: $100,000 policy, eh? And they checked on my condition. Give me that phone.
6: Hello? Dr. Benton speaking.
5: Doctor, this is Jeffrey Gilroy. Just what do you mean by shooting your mouth off to other people about my so-called heart condition?
6: What? I don't understand, Mr. Gilroy.
5: Have you told my partner, Alan Carter, about my condition?
6: I have never met your partner. I've told no one except your brother this afternoon.
5: My brother? I never had a brother. That man was an investigator from an insurance company.
6: Oh, well, I'm sorry about that. But try to get yourself under control, Mr. Gilroy. I've warned you about the results of excitement.
5: Yes, all right. Goodbye. Well, how do you like that? Now, who would want to take out a $100,000 policy on... Except... So that's my partner, Alan Carter. Alan, you get over to my place immediately.
7: What? Who is this?
5: It's Jeff Gilroy, your partner. Get over here, now. Well, Alan, what delayed you?
8: Delayed me, Jeff? I couldn't have come any faster. Well, what's wrong with you? Your face is red as fire.
5: Why shouldn't it be? What do you mean by trying to take out an insurance policy on my life without consulting me? What kind of a scheme have you got up your sleeve?
8: An insurance policy on you? Why should I attempt to do anything like that?
5: Did you figure it was an easy way to pick up $100,000? Well, I'll tell you this much. I'm going to outlive you. What do you think of that?
8: Jeff, you're absolutely out of your mind. I don't even know what you're talking about. Now, take it easy.
5: An insurance investigator went to that specialist I've been visiting. The man posed as my brother and got the dope from the doctor that I had heart trouble.
8: Heart trouble? I didn't know that.
5: No? Then the insurance agent called here and explained that they couldn't issue a policy on my life.
8: Well, if I took it out or applied for a policy, why would they call you? Wouldn't they call me about that?
5: Huh? Oh. Well, I never thought of that.
8: I certainly didn't apply for a policy. I know you're in a bad condition, but such a thought never occurred to me.
5: So you think I'm in a bad condition?
8: Well, any fool could see that. You're too stubborn to take a rest. You won't listen to anyone. Not even a specialist.
5: And if you haven't applied for a policy, why did that insurance agent call here?
8: Who was he? What company?
5: Oh, I don't know. That stupid old David can't remember.
8: Jeff, you're shaking like a leaf. Come on, man, buck up.
5: Oh, Alan, I've got the strangest feeling, sort of a premonition.
8: Premonition? Of what?
5: I don't know. I don't know how to express it. Disaster.
8: Disaster? Concerning yourself? Or the business?
5: Myself. And it isn't my heart condition that worries me.
8: Nonsense. You're imagining things, Jeff. Come on, let's go down to the club. We'll mix with some of the boys and try to forget all this. It'll do you good.
5: All right. I'll go. I may even stay at the club for the night. I don't know why, but I don't want to stay in this place all alone.
8: Are you afraid to be alone, Jeff?
5: I don't know what's come over me, but I'm going to stay at the club.
0: Well, Phil Carter, it's too bad you couldn't have been listening in on that scene between your brother Alan and his partner, Jeff Gilroy. You'd have known just how well your plan was developing. But your guess is pretty good, and you're determined to follow it through anyway. You sit across from Jeff's home and watch the two men leave. You follow them to the club, and later you watch Alan leave. Jeff stayed at the club. You found that out. And so you wait until you're sure he's in bed and...
5: Hello? Hello? Hello, who is this? Hello? Hello, what? Hello? Hello, who is this? What do you mean by calling up in the middle of the night? What is all this? Stop it. Stop it. Hello? Hello? Stop it. Do you hear? Stop it. I'm a sick man. You can't do this to me. Stop it. For God's sake, what are you doing? Who is this? Who? Hello. Hello. Who is this? Hello.
6: Good morning, Jeff. It's Alan. What's the matter?
5: Alan?
6: Don't you feel well, Jeff?
5: Alan, I haven't slept a wink all night. Somebody's been calling me, getting me up, and then
9: just laughing until I'm nearly frantic. I don't know what's going on.
10: Take it easy, old fellow. Someone's just playing a joke on you.
9: A joke?
10: Or maybe it's just a mistake. Anyway, maybe this is just what you need.
9: What?
10: I'm up at my mountain place. I got one of those terrific sinus attacks about midnight and drove up here during the night. High altitude always helps.
9: Yeah?
10: It's nice and quiet up here, Jeff. I've decided to stay a couple of weeks. It's just what you need. Come on up.
9: But I don't feel like driving, Alan. I'd like to, but I...
10: I know. But I called the Crosby Motor Livery, and there's a car waiting for you in front of the club now. Pile in as you are and come on up. You'll be here in a few hours. It's nice and quiet. Just what you need.
9: All right, Alan. All right. I'll leave immediately. Goodbye.
0: It worked, didn't it, Phil? He didn't recognize your voice. You always did talk enough like Alan to fool people if you wanted to, even Jeff. And he's fooled, all right, because he's headed for the Carter Lodge in the mountains where Phil Carter is waiting. Yes, you've arranged quite a reception, haven't you, Phil? With a roaring log fire in the fireplace and everything. Very pleasant for a stormy day like this one. Then you disconnected the telephone, didn't you? So Jeff's rest won't be disturbed. And took a single .38 cartridge from the ammunition box next to the gun rack. So you're all ready when the hired limousine pulls up around 3 o'clock in the afternoon and Jeff is there. But then you don't greet him, do you? No, you let him wander around, calling for Alan and wondering.
11: Alan! Alan, where are you?
0: It takes him several minutes to find the note you left him.
9: Gone to the village for supplies. Back in a few hours. Alan. Oh.
0: Jeff walks about nervously for a while, and at last, becoming exhausted, he drops in a chair and falls into a fretful sleep. 2 hours pass. Jeff jumps up with a start after searching the place to see if Alan has arrived as he rushes to the phone.
11: Hello? Hello? Hello? Hello?
9: Dead as a doornail.
12: Reach for the ceiling.
11: Huh? Ben! Ben, what's the matter with you? Put down that rifle.
12: You know me? Well, I don't know you. I'm the caretaker.
11: I'm Jeff Gilroy.
12: Jeff Gilroy? Jeff Gilroy, huh? I knew a Jeff Gilroy once. The funny thing, though, looked a little like you.
11: I'm the same Jeff Gilroy. You crazy, Ben?
12: Well, now, how did you know my name was Ben?
11: I'm Jeff Gilroy. Now, put up that gun. I'm nervous enough as it is. Where's Mr. Carter?
12: Mr. Carter? Alan Carter?
11: Certainly, my partner.
12: Why, he's in, he's at his office.
11: He's not at his office, he's here.
12: Is he? I ain't seen him. When did he get here, Mr. Gilroy?
11: He called me at 10 o'clock this morning and asked me to come up here. He called from here.
12: Why, how could he do that?
11: Oh. How long has this phone been out of order?
12: It ain't out of order. Leastwise, it warrants at 12 o'clock noon today. I called Mr. Carter at his office at noon.
11: At noon? From this phone?
12: Why, sure. I wanted to know if he was planning to come up here the next 3 days. I wanted to visit my sister in the village.
11: And what did he say?
12: Oh, he said he wouldn't be up here for a couple of weeks.
11: Who built that big fire?
12: What? I thought you did. No, I didn't. Well, I gotta run along now. If you want me, I'll be at my cabin a half mile up the mountain. Just up the main road and turn off when you come to the big signal oil station. See you in the morning. Good night.
0: Phil watches Jeff Gilroy's nervous pacing about the room for a while. Then he reconnects the phone wire, slips to the upstairs phone, and calls his brother Alan in the city.
7: Hello?
2: Hello, Alan. Did you get that note suggesting you check over the financial affairs of your company instead of playing so much golf?
7: Yes, I got it.
2: And have you checked on those affairs yet?
7: Yes, I have. Who is this?
2: I'm the man you wouldn't believe 15 years ago. I'm the man you prosecuted. I'm your brother, Phil.
7: Phil? What? Where are you?
2: Oh, I'm in town. I've been out a few days. How does it feel to find out you prosecuted the wrong man?
7: Well, there's no proof of any irregularity.
2: There was no proof 15 years ago, Alan. Now I'm going to get the proof myself. So long, Alan.
7: Phil? Phil?
2: Phil?
0: Phil Carter slips back to the head of the stairs and enjoys himself by watching Jeff Gilroy's increasing tension, his heavy, labored breathing. Jeff is terribly worried. He manages to place more wood on the fire, but tries his best to keep away from the windows. About 8:30.
11: Hello. Hello?
7: Jeff, this is Alan.
11: Alan, where are you?
7: I'm at the office.
11: Office? Well, you asked me to come up here to the lodge. I've been at the lodge all day. What did you leave for?
7: I haven't been at the lodge for a week or more.
11: But you called me from here this morning.
7: What's the matter with you, Jeff? I just called the club and they told me where you were. Are you out of your mind?
11: I don't know, Alan. I don't know, but I...
7: I just heard some interesting news, Jeff. My brother Phil was paroled 3 days ago.
11: Phil? Phil, that's it. That's what's been going on. It's Phil. He's after me.
7: What are you talking about?
11: He hates me. He thinks I had something to do with his prison sentence. Alan, I can't stay here alone. Come and get me. Come and get me, do you hear?
7: Yes, I hear. I'll come. Goodbye.
11: Alan. Alan, hello. Hello.
13: Hello, Jeff.
11: Phil. Phil. Don't.
13: Don't what, Jeff?
11: It's a gun in your pocket, I know. Please don't.
13: Jeff,
11: please.
13: Take that chair facing the fireplace. Please. Now sit down and try to relax. Or can you relax in your last hours, Jeff?
11: Last hours? Phil. Look, Phil, listen to me.
13: Sit down.
11: Yes. Yes, there. I'm a sick man, Phil, a sick man.
13: Then you won't mind, perhaps, what's going to happen. You're going to sit there, and I'm going to stand here in front of the fire, and you're going to tell me all about it. A confession is sometimes good for one's soul.
11: Confession? What are you talking about?
13: Don't play innocent, Jeff. Not after those 15 years I spent. It's too late to play innocent.
11: Phil... Phil, honestly, I don't know what you're talking about.
13: On the exact stroke of 12, I'm going to put a bullet through you, Jeff.
11: No.
13: And you know why.
11: No, Phil, no, you know you can't.
13: Go on, Jeff, talk.

0: There it is, Jeff. Huh? It's starting to strike 12. You've only got a few more seconds to start talking. Go on, Jeff. Go on, tell me all about it.
1: No.
0: Tell me how you sent an innocent man to prison for a crime you committed.
1: No, Phil, no. No, I didn't. You're wrong. Please, Phil, you got to listen to me. You got to listen to me.
0: Confession or not, Jeff, you're going to die in a few seconds. I've waited 15 years for this.
1: Phil, no, no, Phil, no.
0: 10. 11.
1: Please, Phil.
0: 12.
1: I'm on my knees, Phil.
0: Now, Jeff,
1: no,
0: now.
1: No, no.
0: Stone dead. And not a mark on you, Jeff. I didn't even touch you. Not a hair on your head.
2: But that's not all to tonight's story. The Whistler will return in just a moment with the strange ending of tonight's tale. Meantime, the Office of War Information has asked Signal Oil Company to inform car owners there will be 40% fewer new tires for civilian drivers during April, May, and June than during the past 3 months. And President Roosevelt has warned that the only way to be sure your car will be kept running is to make your present equipment last. Fortunately, tires can be retreaded more than once if the inner carcass is in sound condition. Small injuries should be repaired promptly before they spread and weaken the tire. And the tread must not be worn too thin before retreading. Because surveys show that 3 out of every 4 tires today need either some kind of repair or retreading, you'll be wise to have your tires thoroughly inspected. Your Signal gasoline dealer, being a trained expert at tire care, will not only be glad to inspect your tires, but he's completely equipped for all types of tire repair and retreading. All of the top quality that the name Signal stands for. But most important, don't put off this tire service until your car is laid up. Plan now to make your tires last by having them Signal serviced this week. And now, back to the Whistler.

0: Well, Phil Carter, you accomplished your purpose, didn't you? You avenged your injustice and still kept your promise to the warden. Jeff Gilroy is dead and you didn't touch a hair on his head. No, you only dropped that .38 cartridge into the fire where it exploded harmlessly. But it was enough, too much for Jeff's heart. It wasn't exactly murder, was it? Except you did know his heart was weak. Another thing, Phil, didn't it surprise you a little, the fact that Jeff wouldn't confess? Didn't that make you stop and wonder a little? It should have, but then you found that out soon enough. It was just a few minutes after 12. You were just about to leave the lodge when your brother Alan arrived. You were in the hallway and he didn't see you, but he saw Jeff slumped over the chair in front of the fire. And as he walked up, you saw the gun he had in his hand.
1: All right, Jeff. Don't move. Just give it to me quick. What is this that you and Phil are trying to pull? Thought you were pretty smart, didn't you, getting me up here on a trick like this? Well, I came, but I'm ready for you. If you two think you can pin that embezzlement on me after all these years and all the trouble I've taken to cover up, I'll kill you both before I'll admit anything. And you can't prove a thing. Neither of you. You hear me? You can't prove a thing on me. Jeff. Jeff!
2: He can't hear you, Alan. He's dead.
1: Stay where you are.
2: You needn't be afraid of me, Alan. I won't do anything to you.
1: You killed him?
2: The coroner's jury will say he died of a heart attack.
1: But you frightened him to death.
2: Yes. For something he didn't do. Something you did.
1: I?
2: Don't worry, Alan. It doesn't matter anymore. For 15 years, I've hated the wrong man. Now there's nothing left. I won't cause you any trouble. You needn't shoot me or worry about me.
1: What do you mean?
2: I'm going back.
1: Back to prison?
2: Yes. They offered me a job there. I just killed a man. I'm going back. For the rest of my life. It's really where I belong, you know.

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0: The Cougats, Liz, busy young matron, and George, busy young fifth vice president of the bank, are one of the few couples we know who live together and like it. Let's look in on them now as Liz waits for George to come down to breakfast.
1: Oh, Katie.
2: Yes, Mrs. Cougat, what is it?
1: Katie, you don't have to serve breakfast this morning. I'll serve Mr. Cougat myself.
2: Oh, don't you feel well, Mrs. Cougat?
1: Yes, but there's a special little favor I want from him, and if he thinks I cooked the breakfast, it might put him in a better frame of mind.
2: Well, if he thinks you cooked it, Mrs. Cougat, I don't think he'll eat it.
1: Well, fix something real nice, like scrambled eggs.
2: I'll make a nice omelet. Oh, you can always get around a man with food. I used to get anything I wanted from my first husband, Clarence. I just cook him an omelet and put in a whole bottle of Tabasco sauce.
1: A whole bottle?
2: Uh-huh. And I wouldn't give him a glass of water till he said yes.
1: Well, just leave out the Tabasco. I've done everything to keep George in a nice frame of mind this morning.
2: All right.
3: Liz! Hey, Liz, where are my clothes? I can't find them anywhere.
1: They're all there, George. I hung them up.
3: Well, what did you do that for? I had them all neatly laid out on the floor where I could find them.
1: Hello? Oh, hello, Anne. Lunch? How can you think of it? Aren't you going to the tryouts for the play? The Young Matrons League. It's in the paper this morning. On the society page, I just put it in front of George's place at the table. And you know what, Anne? Anatole Brodny is going to be in the audience on opening night. Yes, the famous Hollywood director. He used to live in town here. Oh, I hope George will let me try out. Oh, here he comes. I'll call you later, Anne. Good morning, dear.
4: Good morning, Anne. Well, what's for breakfast? Katie!
1: I told Katie to work around the house.
4: Are you cooking breakfast?
1: Well, you're my favorite husband.
4: Okay. What do you want from me, Liz?
1: Me? Want?
2: Mrs. Cougat, can I see you a minute?
4: What is it, Katie? Something wrong?
2: Well,
1: go right ahead, Katie. Tell me. I have nothing to keep from Mr. Cougat.
2: Breakfast won't be ready for a while because the omelet you were cooking spoiled and you had to make another one.
1: Thank you, Katie.
4: I hope you didn't put too much salt in it, Liz.
1: Don't be funny. Hey, why don't you read your paper, George?
4: You mean you let me?
1: Certainly, dear. Seat's all set for you. All you have to do is read.
4: Oh, who opened this paper to the society page?
1: Now, you could do worse than read the society page. There's some very interesting things there.
4: There are?
1: Mm-hmm.
4: Well, let's see. Well, I should say, just look at this. At a late afternoon ceremony, Deborah Ann Rasmussen became the bride of Arthur Sponduly Cranfeather, Jr.
1: Why don't you read something else, dear?
4: No, this is exciting. The bride wore a bouffant gown of white Chantilly lace, and her head was covered by a lace cap from which fell a large veil.
1: That's veil.
4: Veal, veil, they all look silly. The bridesmaids wore aqua taffeta gowns.
1: Oh,
4: and
1: why don't you try somewhere around the middle of the page, darling? Down there.
4: Oh, yes, here. Overheard at tea. People wouldn't be so incompatible if the men had more income and the girls were more patable. Oh, that's very good.
1: Here, give me the paper. I'll see if I can find something.
4: Oh, now, wait a minute, dear wife. What's all this interest in the society page? Oh, Young Matrons League to present annual play.
1: Oh, really? I didn't see that.
4: There's one thing I can't understand. It's why a bunch of respectable married women want to get up on a stage and make jackasses out of themselves.
1: I don't see anything wrong with it. They don't make jackasses out of themselves.
4: Oh, come now, Liz. You know they do.
1: You didn't feel this way last year. You let me be in the play.
4: That's what started me feeling this way.
1: Oh, you think I'm a jackass.
4: I didn't say that.
1: Well, you implied it. Didn't you?
4: No comment.
1: George Cougat, you are calling your wife a jackass by keeping your mouth shut.
4: Well, think of the trouble I'd get into if I opened it. Oh, look, why don't you forget it, honey? I know what you're leading to. You want to be in the play.
1: I do not. I didn't even hear about it until you happened to find it in the paper.
4: Really?
1: Don't you believe me?
4: Oh, certainly, dear. I wonder what play they're going to do.
1: John Loves Mary.
4: Well, forget it, Liz. The answer is no. Not after last year.
1: That wasn't my fault.
4: Well, you're supposed to feel at ease on the stage. Move around. Oh, I almost died when that fella came bounding in and called, "Run for your life! The dam has broken!" And you just sat there. Well, I know how you felt. I've had stage fright, too.
1: I didn't have stage fright.
4: Well, then why didn't you get up when the dam broke?
1: Because when I sat down, a strap broke. George Cugat, there's going to be a famous Hollywood director in the audience on opening night, and I'll bet you if he sees me, he'll offer me a contract.
4: Oh, Liz, stop it. You're talking like a child.
1: Come on, we'll make a bet. How much?
4: Oh, no. No, you don't. This is just a trick, so I'll let you be in the play. Well, I have to go to the office, dear. Sorry I had to deprive you of a Hollywood career.
1: Very funny. What has Betty Grable got that I haven't got, or Lana Turner?
4: Nothing, dear. In fact, you have something they haven't got.
1: I have what?
4: Me. Well, see you later, dear. If you want me, I'll be at the bank.
1: Hello, Ann. Liz, I just spoke to George about being in the play. Yes, he put his foot down. Absolutely no. He was really definite about it. What time are we going to the tryouts? Of course I am. It's a challenge now. If I get the part, think how surprised George will be on opening night, to say nothing of that Hollywood director. Who, me? Don't be silly. A Hollywood contract is the last thing in the world I want. I'd just like to show George I could get one if I wanted to. Goodbye, Ann.
2: Oh, I'll get the door, Mrs. Cugat. I know that horn. It's Mr. Cartwright.
1: Good old Corey. Gee, I'm glad he dropped by.
2: What does Mr. Cartwright do for a living, Mrs. Cugat?
1: Oh, nothing, Katie. He's just a very eligible bachelor.
2: Well, from what I gather, he chases women for a living.
1: Now, that's not exactly fair, Katie. Women chase him for a living. Only none of them have caught him as yet.
2: Well, I'll let him in.
5: Greetings, dear. Heaven's gift to unmarried young America is here.
1: Corey Cartwright, am I glad you dropped by. I want you to help me with something.
5: You know me, Liz. Anything up to murder. And for you, I may go a step farther.
6: Who do you want me to rub out?
5: I mean, or should I say, whom do you want me to rub out?
1: You're never serious, are you? You'll get married someday. By the way, how's your new girlfriend?
5: Which one?
1: That little redhead.
5: Which one?
1: Her name was Mary.
5: Which one? What was your last name?
1: What a life you must lead. If I remember, it was Johnson.
5: Mary Johnson. Well, she hasn't called me in ages. I've got her name in my book. Yes, yeah, yes. Here it is. Mary Johnson, R-H-R-W.
1: Would you mind decoding that for me?
5: Not at all. R-H, that means redhead.
1: Mm-hmm. What's the other R for?
5: Real. And the W is my kissing guide.
1: Oh, I get it. Won't, huh?
5: No.
1: Will?
5: No. Wow.
1: You know, you've got more on your girls than the FBI has. Next thing, you'll be giving them a loyalty check.
5: Oh, enough about me and Amour.
1: Now, wait a minute. If you had my name in your book, what would it say?
5: I have.
1: Oh.
5: Here.
1: Oh, let's see. Liz Cugat. R-H-R... W?
5: Keep going.
1: W-I-W-G. Holy cow, what does that mean?
5: Wish I were George.
1: Oh, oh, that's sweet, Corey. You're such a good friend.
5: Now, what was on your pretty mind when I came in?
1: Corey, George doesn't want me to be in the play the young matrons are putting on, but I want to get a part and show him I can act. Mm. Now, if I get a part, will you see that George is out somewhere on the nights I have to go to rehearsals?
5: Sure, it'll be worth it to see the look on his face opening night.
1: Gee, thanks, Corey. Now I have to rush right down to the tryout.
5: Oh, me too. I'm picking up George, and we're having lunch with Anatole Brodney.
1: Well, don't tell him you were here or say anything about... Who'd you say you were having lunch with?
5: Whom?
1: All right, whom is eating lunch with you?
5: Anatole Rodney. He's an old college chum of ours who made good out in Hollywood. You know, I never thought he'd have what it takes. He was a real goof.
1: Maybe that's what it takes. Listen, Corey, try to get George to bring him to the house, will you? If I can make an impression on him in my own home, it'll be half the battle.
5: Well, I'll try, but I don't think George will go for it.
1: Well, then you bring him. Promise me you'll try.
5: Okay, promise.
1: Thanks, Corey. You're a real pal.
7: Let's come to order, girls. Girls, to order. I'd like you to meet the director of our little show. Miss Worthingill from the drama department of Sixley College.
8: How do you do? Before we start tryouts, I'd like to tell you about the way I direct. I stress naturalness. Every word you say must sound real, vital, and natural.

0: say must sound real, vital, and natural. How many of us have heard an actress on the stage say to her fiancé, "Darling, I love you"? How much more believable it would have been to us if she had been natural and said, "Darling, I love you."
1: Isn't she wonderful, Mrs. Cougar?
2: What? Oh, yes.
1: She could have been a great actress. Oh. Doesn't she remind you of Cornell?
2: No, she reminds me of Notre Dame.
0: Well, now to the parts. We have two main parts. One is a beautiful young girl of 18.
3: Oh, that's just perfect for me.
0: The other part is a young matron of 36. This is the main part.
4: Oh, well, I'll try it. But I'll have to be a pretty good actress to portray anyone that old.
0: Good. Let me look at you. Oh, my dear, you're just the type.
4: Well, you don't have to get nasty about it.
0: Now then, here is the scene I want you to read. You are crying your heart out because your lover has left you.
4: Uh-huh.
0: Suddenly, you hear the bark of a dog.
4: Oh.
0: It is his dog. He has come back.
4: Uh-huh.
0: You run to your lover, laughing now as hard as you were crying before. You say to him, "Hold me in your arms." Then, seeing the dog is on the sofa, you say to it, "Leave quickly. You are not supposed to be in here."
4: Oh.
0: Have you got it?
4: Yes.
0: Now then, you are crying your heart out. Oh, no. You'll have to do better than that. I said you are crying your heart out. Like this. What are you laughing for?
4: Because my lover is coming.
0: We haven't reached that part. I was showing you how to cry.
4: Oh, I thought that was the dog.
0: We will continue. But you must practice that crying if you wish to get the part in the final auditions.
4: Uh-huh.
0: Now you hear the dog.

0: sound like you just heard a joke. This is a laugh of hysteria, wild and abandoned. Oh, you must practice that, too. Now for your lines. Go ahead. Hold me in your arms.
1: Leave quickly. You're not supposed to be in here.
0: Not bad. Not bad at all. A little practice, and I think you'll be a strong contender for the part.
1: Oh, don't worry, Mrs. Worthingale. I'll practice.
2: Oh, hello, Mr. Cougat. Is there something wrong?
3: No, Katie. I just had to run home for some papers I left in the study. Is Mrs. Cougat home?
2: Yes, she went out for a while, but she came back and went right into her room and closed the door. Hasn't come out since.
3: That doesn't sound like her. I hope she isn't sick. We'd better go and see.
2: Oh, she hasn't looked any too well lately.
3: Her door is still closed. I'll just not... What's that?
2: She's crying.
3: Oh, the poor kid. I'd better go in and see what's the matter. Oh, now, wait a minute. Let's be sure it's not my fault. Our anniversary is in December. Her birthday is in August. Her mother's birthday is in June. No, I'm in the clear.
2: Oh, she's crying her little heart out.
3: Come in with me, Katie. I get all funny when she cries. Did you hear what I heard?
2: I'm not sure. What did you hear?
3: It's a dog. She's got a dog.

0: in there. Oh, well, she was probably crying because she didn't think I'd let her keep it.
1: Oh, the poor, sensitive soul.
0: Well, she's all right now. That's all it was, Katie. She's got a dog in there.
2: Take me in your arms.
0: I'd better go and take a look at that dog.
1: I have some work to do.
0: Quiet. I don't think she knows we're here.
2: Leave quickly. You're not supposed to be here.
0: She knows we're here. Let me in. Liz, let me in. Do you hear?
3: Hello, George. What's new?
0: What's new? What are you doing in here?
3: Me? Well, I was just sleeping. You woke me up. What's the matter with you? What are you whistling for?
0: Huh? Nothing. Can't a fellow whistle?
3: Well, what are you looking under the bed for? Did you lose anything?
0: Well, I don't know yet. What's in the closet, Liz?
3: You know what's in the closet.
0: Well, I'll just take another look. Nothing but clothes.
3: What'd you expect to find, the Tony twins?
0: What was going on in here, Liz?
3: I told you I was asleep. Maybe I had a nightmare. That's it, I had a nightmare. Or was it a daymare? It's daytime, isn't it?
0: You'd better lie down again, dear. Try to get some rest.
3: Oh, it's nothing, George. You run along. I'll be all right.
0: Are you sure?
3: Mm-hmm.
0: Maybe I'd better stay home for the rest of the day.
3: No. I'll be fine, honest.
0: Well, all right, but I'll come home early. And don't get up. Just rest.
3: All right, honey. Bye-bye.
0: Katie.
1: Yes, Mr. Cougar?
0: I'm worried about her. I think I'll see a psychiatrist and get some advice.
4: Dr. Schweinkampf will see you now, Mr. Cougar.
0: Thank you.
5: Good afternoon.
0: Good afternoon, Doctor. My name is Cougat.
5: I see. Lie down, Mr. Cougar.
0: Oh, it's not for me. It's for someone else.
5: Of course, I understand perfectly. Lie down, Mr. Cougar.
0: But I'm serious. I came to see you about someone else.
5: Everybody does. Lie down, Mr. Cougar.
0: I won't lie down.
5: Xavier.
0: My name is George Cougar. Can't even carry a tune. Now, look, Doctor, my wife is acting strangely, and I want your advice.
5: Certainly, Mr. Cougar.
0: And I won't lie down.
5: As you wish, as you wish. Mr. Cougar.
0: What?
5: Do you mind if I lie down?
0: No.
5: I've always wondered what it was like. Say, it's nice here. After this, I think I'll lie down and let the patient sit up. Okay, pardon me, Mr. Cougar. What were you saying?
0: It's Cougat. I want to tell you about my wife. She locks herself in her room.
5: Oh, this is very common with married people.
0: But you don't understand. She laughs, then she cries, then she barks like a dog.
5: That's not quite so common. In fact, that sounds like a serious case of manic depressive psychosis aggravated by alternate canine insanity, prompted by a subconscious desire to put on the dog.
0: That sounds awful.
5: Tell me, Mr. Cougar, do you have a large income?
0: Oh, I do moderately well. I'm fifth vice president of a bank.
5: Oh, very interesting.
0: Well, do you think that has an effect on my wife?
5: No, but it will have an effect on my bill. I'll tell you what I want to do, Mr. Cougar. I don't want to alarm your wife. I'd like to see her in her home environment. Why don't you call her up and tell her you are bringing a friend home, a business acquaintance? I'll come over this evening. If you like, I'll come for dinner.
0: You'll come to dinner?
5: Oh, thank you. I'll be glad to come.
0: right, Doctor. Anything you say.

0: Hello?
1: Hello, dear. How are you, honey?
0: Oh, I'm fine.
1: Dear, I'm bringing a friend home for dinner, an old college chum. Will it be all right?
0: Oh, an old college chum. Well, of course, dear. What's his name?
1: Oh, Art Jones.
0: Oh.
1: Well, we'll see you later, dear.
0: All right, bye-bye. Katie. Oh, I can see his little game. Katie.
2: Yes, Mrs. Cougar.
0: There'll be one extra for dinner, Katie. My husband thinks he's going to play a little trick on me.
2: He does?
0: Yes, he's bringing a big Hollywood director home, only he wants me to think he's somebody else. Then tomorrow he'll lord it over me and say, see, a Hollywood director in your own home, all to yourself all evening, and you didn't make any impression. That's what he thinks. No impression, eh? I'm going to make a dent.
3: Well, here we are, Doctor.
4: No, one moment before we go in. Don't be nervous, Mr. Nougat.
3: That's Cougat.
4: It doesn't matter. Now, don't worry if she seems to act normal. I can tell her condition by subtle little actions and movements. Don't do anything to arouse her.
3: All right. Here we go.
5: Liz! Liz!
3: Oh, there you are. Liz, I'd like you to meet an old friend of mine. Art Jones.
4: How do you do, Mrs. Cougar?
0: Hello, boys. Say, I'm certainly glad you came up to see me.
3: What?
0: How about a drink, boys?
3: Now, Liz, please.
0: There's a sofa over there, Mr. Jones. Why don't you get out of that hard chair and slip into something more comfortable?
3: Well, maybe Mr. Jones likes that chair, darling.
0: Darling! Now you call me darling. Oh, but what am I when we're alone, your slave? You beat me with a cane and push my poor, broken body down the stairs. Oh, I don't care for myself, but you pushed the children after me.
3: The children? I did not.
0: Then where are they? On this sham in front of your friends. I'm leaving this life of hypocrisy. Leaving, do you hear?
3: Well, Doctor, what do you think?
4: Don't speak to me, you can! I would suggest that you come to see me every day, Mr. Cougar. You have a serious condition.
3: I tell you, this is ridiculous. We have no children. Oh, she's making this all up. Oh, wait a minute till I get the door.
0: Violet, will you buy a poor old lady's violet, sonny? I haven't eaten in 3 weeks.
3: Liz, you sound like a goat. Take that shawl off your head and come in here.
4: Just a moment, sir. Here you are, old lady. 50 cents, keep it.
0: Blessings on you, sir. Blessings. Blessings.
4: I apologize, Mr. Cougar.
3: Now things sound different, don't they?
4: Oh, yeah. You should both come to see me. Now, quickly. You have a maid?
3: Yes.
4: Well, ring for the maid. We're going to find out how your wife has been acting around the house today.
3: Yeah. Well, I am ringing. I don't know why she doesn't answer. Oh, darn this bell. Maybe it's broken.
6: All right. I'm coming, Governor. Don't get odd about it.
3: Oh, no. Liz, stop this. It's ridiculous.
6: Oh, you don't like me as a Cockney, eh? Well, perhaps you'd like me better as a South Sea Island native.
3: Liz, get up off the floor. What are you doing?
0: Me, Tandaleo. Me love white man. You don't love me?
3: No. Me answer doorbell.
7: Well, here's Cartwright, a man of his word.
8: Oh, hello, Corey.
7: Where's Liz?
8: Over there on the floor.
7: Oh, yes. Well, I don't know what you're doing on the floor, Liz, but let me present this fellow with me. Mrs. George Cougat, Anatole Brodny.
0: I'm pleased to... Anatole Brodny? Then who's this character?
4: Allow me to present myself, Mrs. Cougat. Reinhold Schweinkampf, psychiatrist.
0: Oh!
8: Oh, help me with her, Corey. She's fainted.

0: Hello. May I speak to Mrs. Cougat, please?
1: Mrs. Cougat is upstairs, resting. This is her husband. May I help you?
0: Oh, this is Mrs. Worthingale, the director of the Young Matron's play. I called to tell Mrs. Cougat that she got the main part. Congratulations, Mr. Cougat.
1: Well, I think you'd better forget about my wife for that part, Mrs. Worthingale. After the experience she had tonight, she assured me she has given up the theater for good.
0: Oh, that's too bad.
1: Well, goodbye, Mrs. Worthingale.
0: Goodbye, Mr. Cougat.
2: Mrs. Worthingale, Mrs. Worthingale.
0: What? Hello?
2: This is Liz Cougat. I've been listening on the telephone upstairs in the bedroom.
0: Oh, then you heard what your husband said.
2: Yes, but don't pay any attention to it. I'll see you at rehearsal in the morning.
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6: 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From the Pecos to Powder River, Dodge City to Poker Flat, these are the towns they fought to live in and lived to fight for. 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Frontier!

0: Howdy. This is Chad Remington, frontier lawyer from the frontier town called Dos Rios. I don't suppose I have to tell you what a frontier town is like with all of its roistering and brawling. But there are some folks to whom the occupation of a frontier lawyer sounds like a tame one. But believe you me, it isn't. Out on the frontier, we seem to have trouble. Nothing but trouble. And when there's trouble, that's when folks go scampering and looking for a frontier lawyer. A frontier lawyer who not only has to know his Blackstone, but his Pinkerton, his Colt, and his Winchester as well. Let me give you an idea. For the past few months, our particular section of the country has been plagued by a continuous series of stagecoach stick-ups. And they were all performed by a lone bandit, who, wearing a mask cut from an Arbuckle coffee bag, had been given the name of the Arbuckle Kid. His system is the same, and his attack never varies. Selecting an isolated, lonely spot along the stagecoach road, the Arbuckle Kid suddenly appears, shotgun in hand, and carefully takes up his position, crouching under the near horse.
1: The express box, please. Thank you. And now, get going.
0: And with those few words, thank you, and now get going, the Arbuckle Kid straightens up from his crouching position, slaps the near horse on the rump, and triggering his shotgun, sends the driver and his team off toward the nearest town in a cloud of dust. That particular holdup occurred close to the Mesquite at the bottom of Goldust Hill one Tuesday. Then early the following Thursday morning, there was another coach holdup near the rocks just south of the Placertown Bridge, and the Arbuckle Kid was heard from again.
1: Good morning. The express box, please. Thank you. And now, get going.

0: If you think that was quite normal, it was. But if you think that it wasn't strange, you're wrong. Because the scene of the first holdup, Gold Dust Hill, and the scene of the second, the Placertown Bridge, were almost 300 miles apart. Just how a man, even the Arbuckle Kid, covered that much distance, nobody seemed to know. But my partner, Cherokee O'Bannon, rode along with me when I joined the posse to see what we could find by completely covering every foot of ground within the radius of a mile each way from the Placertown Bridge.
1: Better rein up here, man. No sense in crossing the bridge.
0: Well, now that we've stopped on this side, Cherokee, perhaps you can tell us why, when the holdup occurred on the other side of the bridge.
1: Well, the answer is very simple, Counselor. That bridge crosses over something I never had, never will have any use for. Water.
0: In that case, O'Bannon, you ought to do your hunting for the Arbuckle Kid back in New York State. They've got a town there called Rye.
1: Well, if I had my choice in the matter, I'd do my hunting over in France. Isn't that where they got the House of Bourbon?
0: I think we'll have to dispense with the whiskey and just concentrate making you into a chaser, Cherokee. Because if somebody doesn't find this Hey, who's this coming?
1: No. Blue Blazes, Chad. I don't know who it is, but he's certainly dressed like a stagecoach company driver.
2: I'm sure glad I found you out here.
0: All right, what's the matter? What happened?
2: Plenty happened. The upstage was just going past a little draw on Quartz Hill when the Arbuckle Kid stepped out. By Godfrey, maimed if he didn't strike again.
0: Well, there it was. Three times in 4 days, the Arbuckle Kid had stopped the stagecoach and with the words, "The express box, please," had made off with another shipment of valuables. But Quartz Hill was 200 and some miles northeast of the Placertown Bridge. The Placertown Bridge where the Arbuckle Kid had robbed the stage not 18 hours earlier. Naturally, the posse broke up, and Cherokee and I returned to my office in Dos Rios, located over O'Bannon's famous livery stable.
1: Well, Chad, you can take it from me. This is an absolute and complete mathematical impossibility. If I'd have robbed those three coaches, the Arbuckle Kid would have had to ride 207 miles a day.
0: Yes, Cherokee, he would have had to ride 207 miles a day, except he didn't.
1: Well, that's what I'm telling you. He couldn't have ridden that far. Even had he been astride the winged mythological horse known as Pegasus.
0: But that's not the reason the Arbuckle Kid didn't ride that distance each day.
1: Huh? What's that again?
0: The Arbuckle Kid didn't ride that distance each day for the simple reason that the Arbuckle Kid doesn't ride a horse.
1: Doesn't ride a... Well, bless my sainted aunt, Chad. You're right. Every driver who's ever seen the Arbuckle Kid says he's traveled afoot. So if he doesn't ride a horse, how could he... Wow. Look who's coming up the stairs, Chad. Jim Baker, the head detective for the Rocky Mountain Stagecoach Company.
0: Jim Baker? Well, this might mean a nice fat fee. Come on in.
3: Howdy, Chad. Cherokee.
0: Hey, what's wrong, Jim? You look as if you'd lost your best friend.
3: Yeah, I'm about to lose my job if someone doesn't ear down that Arbuckle Kid. And I thought maybe you could help.
0: I have been trying to help, Jim. Cherokee and I rode out with the posse this morning.
1: Yeah, for all the good it did.
3: Oh, that's not what I mean, Chad. I mean to do something to help, official.
0: Official?
3: Well, if you're willing to take it on, I'm willing to hire you for $50 a week. And if you catch the black-hearted varmint, see that you get half the reward money.
0: How about Cherokee? Are you willing to hire him, too?
3: If you reckon you need him, I'll sign him on for 2 weeks. Same money.
1: Well, although I abhor work in its general connotation, $50 a week would buy a number of things I prize highly.
0: The quartz we're interested in this case, Cherokee, is gold quartz, not liquid quartz.
3: You got any notions as to what you'd like to do, Chad?
0: I'll just ask you a lot of questions to start with, Jim.
3: Fire away.
0: Well, the location of each of the three holdups the Arbuckle Kid pulled this week are all more than 200 miles apart. Do you believe the same man pulled them?
3: Each of the three drivers identified him positively. Same mask cut out of an Arbuckle coffee bag, same words, the express box, please, same voice, and same method.
0: Uh-huh. Now, another question. Has every stage your company's run this week carried valuables?
3: No, the only three coaches carrying anything worth more than $50 were the three the Arbuckle kid stuck up.
1: You mean to say he has inside information?
3: I'm not meaning to say anything, Cherokee.
0: Tell you what, Jim, now that I've been engaged officially, I'd like to give this some thought. Where can I find you a little later?
3: Down the street, the Stockman's Hotel. I'm staying there as usual while I'm in Dos Rios.
0: Well, you go on back to the Stockman's Hotel, and with a little luck, I should be along shortly. There are a couple of things I'd like to figure out, and they're going to take a mess of thinking.

0: Now, you go right ahead with your supper, Jim, while I do the talking.
1: Well, you sure you won't join me in something?
2: Well, now that you bring it up, I think I'll just wander over to the bar and...
0: Nothing doing, Cherokee. Not on company time.
2: Well, if you'd only let me finish what I had to say, Counselor, and not jump at conclusions, I was just going to add that I'd wander over to the bar and talk to the barmaid. She may be Mexican, but she's unusually comely.
1: Dolores? Yeah. Yeah, McMurtry, who owns the hotel, told me he's more than doubled his liquor business since he's put Dolores behind the bar. Hey, well, what have you figured out, Chad?
0: Maybe nothing, maybe a lot.
1: Well, the way I feel, anything's better than nothing.
0: Well, checking back over what evidence we have, I find that the Arbuckle Kid performs his work automatically, with almost mathematical precision.
1: Yeah, that's true. Everything goes like clockwork. Not one holdup has taken more than 10 seconds, the most, from the time he stops the coach, then slaps the horse in the flank and shoots off his shotgun. So?
0: Jim, I just got to wondering what would happen if we could change his timing.
1: Change his timing? What does that mean?
0: What would happen, for example, if when he ordered the driver to throw down the express box, the driver couldn't?
1: Couldn't?
0: I mean, suppose you arranged to have the express boxes bolted down to the roof of the coach. I'm wondering what would happen if the Arbuckle Kid found he couldn't get the box off.
2: Yeah, Chad and I feel he'd be so flabbergasted with his set plans all being changed that he'd give up and run away.
3: Doggone it. Boys, I think you got an idea there. A real idea. And starting today, every Rocky Mountain coach that goes out is having the express box bolted down.
0: Three days later, the down coach from Steamboat Springs to Rifle was slowing down for the hairpin turn at the top of Sky High Pass. Both the driver and the express messenger, knowing the Arbuckle Kid's habits, had their eyes fastened on the road. And then...
4: The express box, please.
5: Can't. Thanks to you, the company's bolted the boxes to the roof.
4: Yes, I know. So if you'll just take this sledgehammer, be sharp about it. I'll wait. Get busy. And now, gentlemen, the express box, please. And you might tell Jim Baker and Chad Remington they're going to have to get up a little earlier in the morning if they want to outfox the Arbuckle Kid. Now get going.

0: now Frontier Town.
1: Great idea I had, wasn't it? Bolting the express box to the coach stopped the Arbuckle Kid just about as much as a spider web would stop a locoed bull. Not only were Cherokee, Jim Baker, and I covered with embarrassment, we were covered with consternation. Because here was a thing that not only defied Cherokee's mathematical rules, but the rules of all logic and common sense. A man who doesn't ride a horse traveling more than 200 miles a day, knowing exactly the stagecoach he wanted, and then finally knowing in advance about the express box being bolted down. Well, it had me stumped. Yeah, and just about drove Cherokee to drink.
2: Chad, not only is this thing baffling, but it's amazing. Worst of all, it's absolutely impossible. It couldn't happen, and I'll bet it didn't.
1: That's as neat a way as any I know of to talk yourself out of $50 a week, Cherokee.
2: I don't care. I'm resigning. I'm through. I'm going down to the Stockman's Hotel and buy myself 6 fingers of tonic from the beauteous barmaid, Dolores.
1: If we don't lick this thing, Cherokee, I'm going with you.
2: Well, how do you even hope to lick it? Like a bad dream.
1: You know, everything that happened up to today, impossible though it may have seemed, could be accounted for. But how this coffee sack bandit found out not only that the box was bolted down, but that I'm working for the stagecoach company, that I'll never know.
2: Chad, I realize this is a reprehensible thing to say.
1: Yes?
2: But since the only person who could possibly have known about the box and about us working for the coach company is Jim Baker, do you think the Arbuckle Kid and Jim Baker might be one and the same?
1: I suppose I ought to crawl all over your hump for even daring to say a thing like that. But I've got to admit it is a possibility. Baker would know which coaches are carrying the important shipments, and what's more, hiring us would certainly make his employers think that he's doing everything he can to stop these holdups.
2: Well, for once, you admit that I'm right.
1: No, I'm sorry. I don't admit that you're right. But since I told you I'd go over to the Stockman's Hotel with you, and not being a Welcher, well, let's go.
2: You're willing and consciously going in with me into a tavern which purveys laughing water?
1: I said that I would, and I am. All right, come on, Cherokee, let's go.
2: Chad, would you be willing to set me up to another? I'm afraid that last glass Dolores gave me must have had a little hole in the bottom.
1: It had a hole in it, all right.
2: It did?
1: Yeah, it did. Except that the hole was in the top, where you poured it into your mouth. Dolores, will you please bring my friend here another of the same?
3: You do not wish another drink, senor?
1: No, I'll play around with this one, thanks. You see, one of us has got to keep a clear head on his shoulders.
3: Oh?
1: We're supposed to be working for the stagecoach company, and, well, they've got a shipment going north tomorrow morning.
3: Oh, you think you maybe get Arbuckle Kid, huh, no?
2: The only thing I'm interested in getting right now is another drink. How about it, Dolores, the lovely?
3: See, right away. Must open another bottle.
2: Who told you there's another shipment going north morning, Chad?
1: Nobody. But I needed some sort of an excuse not to have another drink. Dolores, come on, Cherokee's tongue's hanging out.
3: Right away, please, senor. Who would be impatient?
2: And if that isn't just like a woman, Mexican or otherwise. Look at her down there waiting on somebody else.
1: Maybe she's afraid of him. See, he's got a bowie knife he's playing with on top of the bar.
2: Chad Remington, you can get the most ridiculous ideas. Now, do you think that even a hard-bitten vulture like that one would pull a knife and to get a drink? Thank goodness, here she comes.
3: Very sorry, must keep you waiting. Other man drinking from bottle already have opened. But for waiting, I give you extra good measure.
1: There you are, Dolores. And an extra 4 bits for you.
3: Oh.
1: All right, come on, Cherokee.
2: Come on? I haven't even raised this glass to
1: come on, Cherokee. You and I are going to work.

0: Cat, I've known men so mean they'd pull wings off of little flies, but I've never met the likes of you yet. Imagine buying me a drink, paying for it, and then not letting me drink it.
1: Save your breath, Cherokee, because you and I have got quite a lot of riding to do.
0: Where? Where are we going?
1: Well, the first stop is right here, Quartz Hill. All right, easy, boy, easy.
0: And what, may I ask, are we doing out here?
1: We're going to see if we can find any sign left by the Arbuckle Kid. Principally, his footprints.
0: Footprints?
1: Footprints, Cherokee. And if you want that $50 a week and your share of the reward money, you'll start right now looking. By late the next afternoon, Cherokee and I had been not only to Quartz Hill, but to Placertown Bridge and the other two places the Arbuckle Kid had visited lately. And on returning to my office, we had four pieces of paper, each with a sketch, the outline of a boot print.
0: All right, Chad, I'll admit that the boot prints are different.
1: Different? One's about size 8, this one's a 10, and the one on the left is a good 12 and a wide width. And the last one is small enough to be a large woman size.
0: But what does that prove? The Arbuckle Kid must be smart to get away with what he's done so far. So doesn't it follow that he may change boots just to avoid detection?
1: It might, but I don't think that it does. Because I think that there are four Arbuckle Kids.
0: You what?
1: Four men, all the same general build. All with the same approximate voice quality. But all wearing different size boots.
0: But why, Chad? Why?
1: Well, how else could the Arbuckle Kid hold up stages more than 200 miles apart?
0: You know, that's a brilliant deduction, Chad. When did the idea occur to you?
1: Yesterday, in the bar of the Stockman's Hotel.
0: Another proof of the stimulating and efficacious results of imbibing and drinking liquor.
1: Not at all. It's just another instance of what happens when a man keeps his eyes open. Because while you were so busy drinking and trying to get still another drink, I saw two men come up to the bar, each of whom laid down a bowie knife.
0: A bowie knife? How did a bowie knife get into our conversation?
1: It got into our conversation by the simple expedient of my starting to believe a bowie knife is the letter of introduction the Arbuckle Kid and his alter egos use to get information from your most attractive Mexican friend, Senorita Dolores.
0: Counselor, if you don't mind, I'm going over to the doctor's. There must be something wrong with my hearing.
1: No, there's nothing wrong with your hearing, although there may be something wrong with your believing.
0: You mean to sit there and look me square in the eye and tell me you think the lovely Dolores is the Arbuckle Kid?
1: No, I don't. But since Jim Baker lives at the Stockman's Hotel while he's in Dos Rios, which is quite often, and transacts his business there, I'm starting to think that Dolores picks up what information she can gather and passes it on as a go-between.
0: But what about these four bandits you say passes one? Are you sure of that?
1: I'm not sure of anything, Cherokee. But as that stage driver said, by Godfrey, we're certainly going to find out. All right, come on, O'Bannon. You and I have got another 40 miles to ride, and we're going to burn up the road to Steamboat Springs and find our friend Jim Baker.
0: Jim, what do you think? Do you think Chad's proof makes sense?
2: That hasn't got any proof, Cherokee.
0: Well, I'm glad you... Huh? No proof? But the boot prints? Blackers with the bowie knife?
2: All of that is far from being proof, boys.
1: Well, you can't say that I didn't try, Jim.
2: All I'm trying to say, Chad, is you've turned up the first clues. The only clues we've had in 16 months. I even spent 7 weeks making the rounds of all the grocery stores trying to find out who might be buying Arbuckle coffee. But since everyone around here seems to drink nothing but Arbuckle coffee, it was a neat little blind alley.
0: Well, then if you're as delighted as you sound with what Chad has turned up, wouldn't this be an occasion for a little celebrating?
1: They don't start ringing the church bells till the wedding's over, Cherokee.
2: As long as all of this is your doing, Chad, how would you like to proceed from here? Any ideas?
1: Well, since, as we lawyers say, time is of the essence, I don't think we ought to waste any time trying to outsmart the Arbuckle Kid and his gang and catch them while they're in the act of holding up a coach.
2: How else would you catch those buzzards?
1: You give the Stockman's Hotel in Dos Rios a lot of business, don't you?
2: I sure do. Not only do I spend about 10 nights out of the month there myself, but our drivers stop there on their layovers. Why?
1: In that case, McMurtry, who owns the hotel, should be willing to do you a favor, wouldn't you think?
2: He sure should.
1: Good enough. And instead of wasting any more time up here in Steamboat Springs, I say let's find some fresh horses and get to riding. With McMurtry's help and without the lovely Dolores being aware of it, the crowd in the cafe of the Stockman's Hotel suddenly thinned out until there was nobody there but Cherokee, Jim Baker, and myself. And, of course, the languorous but attentive Dolores. Then, much to Cherokee's distaste, I got up, walked over to the bar, and with a quick flip, threw a bowie knife into it so it stuck there and quivered.
3: Señor, what is meaning to this?
1: You ought to know what a bowie knife means, Dolores.
3: All I know is I shall call Mr. McMurtry and tell him you put big hole in his beautiful bar.
1: Sure, go ahead. Call McMurtry. And while we're waiting for him, I'd like a drink.
3: A drink, señor?
1: A drink, señorita. A cup of coffee. A cup of Arbuckle coffee.
3: No comprendo, señor. I can't...
1: The only place you're going, young lady, is with us.
3: You hurt me. You let me go.
1: Dolores, I'm going to let you go. But when you leave here, you're going to one of two places. Either you're going to lead us to the Arbuckle Kid's hideout, or you're going to jail.
3: Arbuckle... No comprendo. I do not understand what you say.
1: Then let me tell it to you the way you will understand it. You lead us to the hideout, and you'll cut in for 20% of the reward money. That'll amount to better than $600.
3: No.
1: All right, then. Jim, you're a fully authorized deputy marshal. Let's get started and escort Dolores down to jail.
3: No, señor, no. You're sure I get $600 if I show you?
2: You'll get at least $600, maybe more.
1: Well, Dolores?
3: You get for me a horse, señor. I'll show you a hideout very soon.

0: that's the hideout cabin.
1: Better stop and get off here, Chad.
2: What do we do now, Chad?
3: I'm afraid that we'll have a little trouble getting any closer to the cabin by ourselves, so I think the smart thing to do is to send Dolores on ahead.
1: Huh? Send her on ahead? Well, she can warn him that way, Chad.
3: With these rifles pointing at her back.
4: Senor Remington, no! No!
3: Senorita Dolores, yes. Now get going. Jim, we three had better spread out.
1: Okay, Chad. This is your party.
4: Roberto! Roberto! In trouble!
2: Now blast that girl. She's warned him.
3: Jim, cover the side of the building. Come on, Cherokee. We're going to close in from the front.
2: Well, Chad, she's been shot.
3: Use your rifle, Jim. Use your rifle.
5: He's got the money coming, all right.
3: But he's not spending it on any more drinks.
2: Why, Chad, I'm virtually a hero.
3: Virtually, but somebody's got to pay Dolores' hospital bill, and that's what you and I are going to do with at least part of our reward money.
2: Well, even then, Chad, can't I spend enough just to buy a little gin fizz?
3: You can't spend anything. That girl's apt to be in the hospital for a long time. The doctor says she's going to have a slow recovery.
2: Well, in that case, I've got the drink to match her recovery. McMurtry, I'm having a drink. Bring me a slow gin fizz.

Frontier Town, starring Reed Hadley and featuring Wade Crosby, is a Bruce Ells production. Supervision and direction by Paul Franklin. Music written and played by Ivan Dittmars. Be sure to be with us again same time next week for another fine action-adventure story with your favorite young Western star, Reed Hadley. And now this is Bill Forman telling you that Frontier Town comes to you from Hollywood.

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0: This is Ralph Richardson. Our play today is based on a short story by A.J. Allen, a name that will be remembered and loved by many. A.J. Allen developed his craft in the early days of broadcasting. The stories he wrote, he told himself on the air in an extremely personal manner, which is quite inimitable. Today, we've dramatized one of these tales in which I shall be the storyteller. It is called My Adventure in Norfolk. Well, I don't know how it is with you, but 4 or 5 weeks after the new year, my wife always says to me, "Have you thought about where we shall go in August?" And of course, I always say no. And then she starts looking through advertisements of bungalows to let. But it happened last year as usual, and I had forgotten all about it, as usual. Until one very foul morning in February, it was snowing like a barnstormer's production of East Lynne. Margaret looked up from her letters at breakfast and said,
1: "I think it's the very place."
0: "Uh-huh."
1: "The man seems very civil, too."
0: "Oh, good. You know, if you ask me, the government will never get this new bill through."
1: "It's in Norfolk, a place called Hickling Broad."
0: "Eh? What is?"
1: "But this bungalow, of course, I told you. It's furnished, too, with boathouse, garden, and garage."
0: "It seems hardly possible."
1: "And plate and linen. He says we can go and see it and stay the night. He'll arrange for a woman to come in and oblige."
0: "Well, just a minute. I remember now. Isn't that the place with the exorbitant rent?"
1: "Yes, but you'll have to talk to him about that. He's bound to come down. They always do."
0: "My experience is they always don't."
1: "You're never firm enough. Anyway, we can go down on Thursday and stay the night."
0: "What? In this weather?"
1: "It may be beautiful by then. You know what the weather is this time of year."
0: Between then and Thursday, the weather did everything it does at any time of the year. But when the train battled its way into Potter Heigham Station, and we stood shivering on the platform, it was settled again, snowing hard. Fortunately, the car I'd ordered was waiting, and the 5-mile drive to the bungalow, which seemed to be in the most desolate spot on earth, was accomplished with no more than average hazard. I was apprehensive in case the woman who was to oblige should have proved disobliging, but my fears were groundless. Although it was late and dark when we arrived, we found fires burning, and she'd even cooked us a steak apiece.
2: "And so if you're sure you'll be all right now, sir, I'll be getting along home. I can catch the last bus at the top of the lane."
0: "Oh, thank you, Mrs. Selson. Oh, we'll be quite happy now."
2: "Hope that steak's all right. I asked the butcher to pick it out special."
0: "Oh, very nice, thanks. It's knives probably need sharpening."
2: "I'd stay if my husband was all right. But it was a nasty operation, and if I denied it, I'd be a liar. If I was to tell you what they'd done to him, you'd hardly believe
1: it." "I'm sure it must have been very trying. Well, if you must go, Mrs. Selston..."
2: "Messy, that's what it was. And the dressings. Why, every night I have to..." "Are you sure that steak's nice, Mum? You've hardly touched it."
1: I don't think I feel very hungry after all."
0: "Well, now look here, we mustn't let you miss your bus, Mrs. Selston. I'll light you to the door."
2: "Oh, thank you, sir."
0: "You know, I rather like this oil lamp business myself. It's not so stark as electricity." "Ah, not snowing much now, I see. Well, thank you very much for coming in. We'll be seeing you in the morning."
2: "That's all right, sir."
0: "Now, I can't think why they always refer to that type of woman as homely. Nursing a homely would be a better description. What, tired, dear?"
1: "I am, rather. It's been a long day."
0: "Yes. I think bed's indicated. I tell you what, you go up. There's enough fire left in the bedroom for you to undress by. I'll boil a kettle and bring you up a hot water bottle. Mrs. Things left 2 enormous stone ones in the kitchen."
1: "I think I will go up, if you don't mind. I feel most dreadfully tired quite suddenly. I expect it's the reaction after rushing about all day."
0: "Yes, and the complete absence of any noise leaves you in a sort of vacuum. This is a quiet place, this. I don't think I've heard a sound since we arrived. Well... that's funny."
1: "What is?"
0: "That car, just as I said that." "What, is it a car?"
1: "I didn't hear anything."
0: "Oh. Well, perhaps it wasn't then. I'll tell you what is funny. The way we speak of going up to bed. Well, there isn't any up. This is a bungalow. You go southeast to bed, or is it northwest? Anyway, off you go, dear. I won't be long with your bottle. When Margaret had gone, I put the kettle over the fire and lit my pipe. It was the first chance I'd had to consider whether I liked the place or not. We'd had a glance round, and the house seemed quite decent. The kettle started singing away. And as it hadn't any competition, it sounded like a mass choir. On one of its downward cadences, I thought I heard the car again. I took the kettle off for a minute to listen. But there was nothing. Well, I put the kettle back and had a look out of the window. It was pretty dark, but with that sort of luminous darkness that you get with the snow. And then, down the road, beyond the bungalow and behind some trees that bordered the road, I saw a light. Well, not a light, more of a radiance, really. I stared at it for some time. I could make nothing of it. In the end, I got so intrigued, I thought I'd slip out and investigate. I didn't want to bother Margaret, so I crept along the hall and opened the front door quietly.
1: What's that?
0: Oh, it's only me, dear. I was just going to pop out for a minute.
1: Whatever for? I thought you were coming to bed.
0: Well, I am. Just a tick. Just want to put the nose out first.
1: Do mind what you're doing. You'll fall into a drift or something.
0: Well, actually, I fell into an adventure. I suppose you could call it that. When I got out, the cause of the radiance was obvious. It was the lights of a car, one of those square box-looking saloons with a flat radiator about the size of a small hotel. But what was more interesting was there was a girl tinkering with the engine, quite an attractive girl as far as I could see, too. But she was pretty well muffled up with fur, so I couldn't be quite sure. Ah, good evening. Anything I can do?
1: Oh, thank you. I don't really know what's the matter. The thing just stopped.
0: Ha-ha. Well, it's a habit the things have. It smells hot, doesn't it? Are there any water in the radiator?
1: I don't know. I expect so. There always is water in radiators, isn't there?
0: Oh, I see your point. It depends whether anyone's remembered to put some in. Let's have a look, shall we? Well, I can't see any. By Jove, she is hot. You know, we'd better get some water in there. I can get some from my garage.
1: Couldn't we use snow?
0: Oh, I better not. Now, hold on a jiffy. I'll get a bucket. By the time I got back with a bucket of water, she'd found a funnel. And so I poured a little water into the radiator. Oh, look out now. Oh, talk about volcanoes. I've even blown the funnel out. Well, let me see if I can turn the engine over.
1: Well, I couldn't move it.
0: I'll have a go. Oh, come on up, you brute. No, it's no good. It feels solid. I can't move it an inch. Let's try a little water gently. Oh, she's not spitting it out this time anyway.
1: Not at the top. It's coming out of the bottom.
0: Huh? Oh, gosh, so it is. I'm very much afraid, respected miss, that your car's going no further. Engine solid, radiator bone dry, and the lot leaking like a sieve.
1: Blast! I can't stop here all night. I'll have to walk, that's all.
0: What, in this weather? Don't be silly. Now, I'd be happy, that is, my wife and I. We're very glad to offer you the hospitality of our poor roof. Yes, it is poor, I assure you. It lets the water in.
1: No, but it's no good. I must get on.
0: But, my dear girl, it's miles to anywhere.
1: I can't help that. I tell you, I've got to... What's that?
0: What's what?
1: That noise. Listen.
0: That sounds like another vehicle coming. But if it comes this way, you can get a tow, or at least a lift to a more acceptable roof. I can see its lights. It's a long way off, though. You know, you can see for miles in this flat country. It struck me the girl didn't seem to be as pleased as she ought to have been. But as the lights and the sound of the engine got nearer, she was at first uneasy, then plainly scared.
1: It is coming this way. It's quite close. Dear, what do you think it is?
0: Well, there's no need to get scared. You know, I'm not usually reckless, but I'll be prepared to bet you a tanner it's a lorry full of milk churns. Anyway, here it comes. We'll soon know. Yes, it is a lorry. So if you want a tow...
1: I don't want a tow.
0: Well, you'll have to stop anyway. Your car's blocking the road. Hello there.
3: What's up, Gov? Skidding? Oh, broke down, have you?
0: Well, this lady has. Pretty completely, too. She's seized up solid. I mean, the car has. I wonder if you could help with a tow or a lift.
1: I tell you, I don't want a tow. I told you I don't.
0: Well, all right. Keep your hair. I mean, well, just as you like.
3: Well, I'm going to Norwich. I could give the lady a lift that far if she liked. But what about the car?
0: Well, I tell you what. If you could give me a hand, we could push it into the garage for tonight. There's no car in it. And then, if you could send for it in the morning, but not too late, though, because I'm going to London.
1: I suppose that's what we'll have to do.
0: Well, a little gratitude on her part would have been more gracious. If I hadn't been a perfect little gentleman, I'd have told her to go to... Well, I didn't, and that's that. Well, the lorry driver, whose name turned out to be Williams, helped me push the car into the garage, and a tough job it was. It was heavy, for one thing, and the body and the wings were slippery as the snow and ice. The girl made no attempt to help. She just fussed around as though she thought we might run off with the beastly thing. And she seemed a bit calmer when it was safely in with the doors locked. As we walked away from the garage, I suddenly realized how cold it was.
3: Safe enough there, miss. No one could start it anyway.
0: Oh, no. Oh, it's cold. You know, you two ought to come in and have a drink before you start.
1: Oh, but
3: well,
1: I don't mind if I do, sir.
3: Oh,
0: it won't take a minute. It'll warm you both this way.
3: I'll come in a jiffy, sir. I'd better pull me lorry out in the middle of the road in case anything else comes along. Don't want something up the back of it.
0: I took the girl in and sat her by the sitting room fire, and then I went out again to show Williams the way in. I met him by the gate.
3: That's all right, sir. Lady a friend of yours, sir?
0: Never seen her before in my life. She just paid me the compliment of breaking down outside my gate.

0: Yose?
1: Never seen her before in my life. She just paid me the compliment of breaking down outside my gate.
0: That's about the only compliment she has paid, sir, if you don't mind my saying so. She don't seem very grateful.
1: Frankly, the thought had occurred to me.
0: If you ask me, sir, there's something fishy about her.
1: How do you mean, fishy?
0: Well, sort of fishy, if you see what I mean, sir.
1: Oh, thank you for the explanation, William. What makes you think so?
0: Well, sir, ask yourself a question. What's a young lady driving round at night and in this weather alone for?
1: You know, you must parse that sentence for me sometime, Williams. All the same, in reply to yours, what indeed?
0: And another thing, she's no lady.
1: Oh, tut-tut, Williams, you make me think that you are no gentleman.
0: But she ain't, sir. I know a lady when I see one, and I haven't seen one tonight, sir.
1: Well, you may be right. We won't pursue the subject now. Here we are. Well, come in. Let's get this door shut. It's cold.

0: In a moment, we continue Theater Royal, starring Sir Ralph Richardson.
1: Ladies and gentlemen, from the White House in the nation's capital, the President of the United States.
2: The plight of the civilian population in Korea is desperate. I have seen with my own eyes the devastation caused by war. Aid to Korea is urgent. Relief dollars in Korea will literally perform miracles. 50 cents a day will provide shelter for a homeless orphan. A few dollars will supply medication to check tuberculosis. And about $10 will buy an artificial limb for an amputee. I deeply hope that the people in this country will respond generously to the appeal for funds by the American Korean Foundation.
1: Help the Koreans to help themselves. Send your dollars today directly to American Korean Foundation, care of your local post office, your city. Do it today.
0: We now continue Theater Royal, starring Sir Ralph Richardson.

0: I mixed three whiskers and water. There wasn't any soda. I took my first opportunity to study the girl. Up to now, I hadn't seriously considered her. Well, what I mean is that to anyone with a mechanical mind, a motor engine in that condition is more interesting. But she's a bit older than I thought, and she treated us with a lack of friendliness. Well, we'd done nothing to deserve it. There's a vague hostility and suspicion, which was rather hard lines on us, considering. And she kept dodging out of the light. It struck me as odd. She hurried Williams over his drink in a rather foolish way in view of the fact that he was to drive her. When he'd gone to start the engine, I asked her if she was all right for money, and apparently she was. Well, I reminded her to send early for the car, and she said she would, and off they went. I was suddenly alone with a kettle that was boiling its head off and a guilty recollection of an undelivered hot water bottle. You asleep, dear?
1: No. I believe I dozed for a minute. Why did you go out?
0: Here, put this in the bed. Don't put your feet on it. It's hot.
1: Mm-hmm.
0: Yes. I thought I heard something. I went down to see. I was right, too. It was a car broken down outside. And a girl all on her own. I gave her a drink, but she wouldn't stop. She's gone off to Norwich in a lorry.
1: A girl? Wouldn't stop? Where's her car?
0: We've shoved it in the garage.
1: But you must have been gone for hours. Why didn't you wake me up?
0: Well, it seemed a shame. Not necessary either. There was nothing that you could have done. As I said, she wouldn't stop.
1: You sound rather regretful about it.
0: No, I wasn't that kind of girl. I mean...
1: Oh, what was she like?
0: Like, just like a girl, isn't it? I told her about it and the way the girl had acted and how she'd been anxious to get away. Then Margaret said something which made me think.
1: I think the whole thing's most peculiar.
0: Peculiar? Well, funny you should say that. The lorry chap said it was fishy. I'm beginning to think it's a bit rum myself. Look here. Where did she come from? This is an unimportant road. Not one you'd normally take.
1: No, unless you were avoiding people. If you were driving a stolen car, for instance.
0: A stolen car? Well, I never thought of that.
1: You wouldn't. It was a girl.

0: It was stolen.
1: By Jove, I'm going to have another look at that car. No, don't you move. I'll slip out and I'll look at it again. That car may hold the clue to the whole fishy business.

It was very dark outside and so still that the candle I carried burnt without a flicker. It wasn't a large garage, and the car nearly filled it. We'd backed it in so that it would be easier to tow out. Not the sort of car I'd pinch. Too heavy. But fairly new. 1929 model, I'd say. That engine's still warm. Well, I've seen the engine. There are no clues there. Now, if I can squeeze along the wall, I can get a peep in at the back. Hello, frosted windows. Oh, no, of course not. It's rail frost. I wonder if there's room to open the door. Of course, it would open away from me. Hey, don't shove. You're pinning me against the wall. I didn't know anyone was there. Oh, blast, now I've dropped the candle. Where's it gone? Look, whoever you are in the car, stop pushing. I'll let you out. Now, let's get away from this door. Now, where's that candle? Ah, oh, here it is. Now then. Good heavens. He wasn't pushing. He was as dead as a doornail.

0: When I got over my first shock, I managed to bundle the body back into the car and have a look at it. It was the body of a tall man with a moustache and evidently been propped up on the floor against the door so that as soon as I opened the door, it had slumped out. He was tall and thin, dark, dressed in tweeds and a raincoat. No papers in the pocket. There was a note case with £9 in it. No tailor's name on the clothes, nothing whatever to give any clue of his identity. But it was obvious why he was dead. There was a bullet hole under his right shoulder blade. Someone had shot him from behind, and I guessed the bullet had gone through into the lung. Well, what was I to do? There was no phone in the house. The nearest police station was probably miles away, and I had no transport. Besides, there was Margaret. I couldn't stroll off and leave her alone. There was no night to drag her around with me, round the countryside. In the end, I shut the car door again, carefully locked up the garage, and went to bed.
1: What on earth have you been doing? What an age you've been.
0: I'm sorry, darling, sorry.
1: Well, did you find anything?
0: Yes, I found something in the back of the car.
1: What was it?
0: I found £9.
1: £9? In the back of the car?
0: Yes, in the back of the car, in a wallet.
1: Oh, how extraordinary. She must have forgotten all about it.
0: Yes, I wonder if she did.
1: Well, how do you mean?
0: I was just wondering.
1: What did you do with it?
0: Well, I left it there. I thought it was best. After all, it's none of my business. Well, there's nothing we can do about it now, is there?
1: No.
0: No. Well, then. Let's go to sleep.
1: Good night. I'm so tired.
0: The next thing I knew, it was broad daylight and 9 a.m., Mrs. Selson was due at 10, so I tumbled out pretty quickly. I wanted to have another look at the car and the body in daylight. Unfortunately, I think the mention of the £9 had roused my wife's curiosity, and she insisted on coming to the garage with me. Now, look here, dear. I didn't tell you last night, but, well, there's something rather more to this than I said. You'll have to be prepared for a bit of a shock.
1: A shock? Why? What else is there?
0: Well, you see, what the...
1: But there's no car here at all. The garage is empty.
0: I've never had such a shock in my life. No car, no body, nothing. There was a patch of grease on the floor when I dropped the candle, but otherwise there was nothing to show that I had ever been in there. Another queer thing, there were no wheel marks. Either in the garage or outside, so it had apparently snowed very heavily again and covered them up. Yet it didn't look as though there'd been all that snow. Margaret was inclined to laugh at the whole thing. We went back to the house, and she got some breakfast.
1: My belief is that you sat by the fire after I'd gone to bed, dozed, and dreamt the whole thing. There never was any car or girl. Wishful thinking, probably.
0: And did I dream going out to the garage again and finding the £9?
1: I don't know, but you must admit that the...
0: Wait a minute. Look here, the glasses.
1: The glasses?
0: Yes. I said I gave them a drink, didn't I? Well, if the glasses are there, that proves it. I was in that drawing room like a shot. The glasses were there, three of them, just as they'd left them. So I had been right. But I still didn't say anything about the body. The mystery was quite mysterious enough already. Besides, an idea was forming at the back of my mind, and I wasn't ready to talk about it.
1: But if there was a car and a girl came back and took it, how did she do it without waking us? Well, the garage is so close to the house, and we're not heavy sleepers.
0: She couldn't have done it alone anyway. It wouldn't have started. So it had to be either towed or pushed, neither of which could be done by one person. There's a gang in this business, and it's fishy, peculiar, and rum.
1: What are you going to do with that glass? Why have you wrapped it in your handkerchief?
0: I'm going to take it away with me. I've taken a fancy to it. It's the one the girl used. Oh, you needn't look at me like that. It's not a sentimental fancy.
1: You can't take it away. It's not ours.
0: Oh, that's all right. I'll tell Mrs. Watson I broke it and leave some money for it. Now, that sounds like her now. Will you let her in while I pack this? There's no biscuit tin in the kitchen. They'll just be right. Well, I didn't say a word to Mrs. Selston about our night's fun and games, but I settled up with her. and soon after that, our previously ordered car came to drive us to the station. On the way, I called on the landlord of the bungalow and told him we'd let him know about taking it. Neither Margaret nor I could make up our minds just then whether we wanted to see the place again or not. I had the girl's glass with me, carefully packed in that biscuit tin. And when we reached Liverpool Street...
2: Here, sir. Here's your two taxis. Which one shall I put the bags in, sir?
0: Oh, in the first one, please. Give me the biscuit tin, will you?
2: Right here, sir.
0: Well, now, darling, you get along home. I'll be in nice and early. We could clean out if you felt like it.
1: Oh, no, it's all arranged. There'll be something ready.
0: Oh.
1: Goodbye,
0: right,
1: dear.
0: Goodbye. Goodbye. 55 Portland Street, please, taxi.
3: Right,
0: Oh, thank you, Porter.
2: Oh, thank you, sir.
0: All right, taxi.
3: There, it's all right, sir.
0: All right. Scotland Yard. I was lucky. My friend Inspector Gregson was in. He even seemed quite pleased to see me. Well, I didn't tell him the story to begin with. It seemed a bit thin in broad daylight. But I brought out the glass and I asked him if he could test it for prints and identify them. Well, he was a bit amused, but Gregson's a sport and he knows me. Well, his chaps are awfully quick on the job, and it wasn't long before one came back and laid a file on the desk in front of the inspector. Gregson thumbed it through for a bit, and then he looked up and grinned at me.
4: Well, Alan, we know your little lady right enough. I've got a picture of her here, too. Here, is that the damsel you're looking for?
0: Yes, that's her. By Jove, yes. Well, not what I'd call a flattering picture, but there's no mistaking it. Who is she?
4: Oh, she's had lots of names at different times, but her last one was Naomi Sterling. She was in twice for shoplifting, but that was early in her career. Later on, she took up with the leader of a very well-known race gang, one of the nastiest pieces of work we've had in this country. Yeah, there's a picture of him, too. Here it is.
0: Good Lord, the body.
4: What?
0: It doesn't matter for a minute. No, go on. What? Do you know any more about these people?
4: Yes, quite a bit. This race gang fell foul of another gang, and there was a bit of a scrap. Naomi's boyfriend, he was known as Smug, got shot dead in the fight. Naomi managed to get him away in a car, but the car broke down. Somewhere to Norfolk, I believe.
0: But Gregson, look here. Oh, well, go on.
4: Well, it seems that she left the car and the dead man in a garage belonging to some simple oaf that she'd kidded into helping her. Anything the matter, Alan?
0: No, nothing. No, go on.
4: Well, she left it in this garage and got a lift in a milk lorry that was going to Norwich. Only she never got there.
0: Oh, I see. Well, you knew all about this and you picked her up on the way.
4: No, we didn't. We didn't know about it until afterwards. Apparently, the lorry was being driven pretty furiously in the snow and had skidded on a bend and hit a wall. Naomi and the driver, a chap named Williams, were thrown out and rammed their heads against the wall. And that, in case you don't know, is a very, very fatal thing to do. Anyhow, it was in their case. What are you gaping like a fish for? Don't you believe me?
0: Yes. Look here, Gregson, I know you chaps are pretty smart, but how on earth can you know all this and have it there in black and white? There hasn't been time. It only happened last night.
4: Last night? Last night, my foot. It happened 4 years ago this February. Why, the people we're talking about have been dead for 4 years. Great Scott, Alan, what's the matter? You look as though you'd seen a ghost.
0: And that was the end of my adventure in Norfolk. But just think of it. I could have stuck to that 9,000. This is Ralph Richardson again. This week, in our dramatization of A.J. Allen's story, My Adventure in Norfolk.
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10: This is Nightline, the right line to the right place at the right moment. And this is Walter O'Keefe. 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
11: What's the sacred word tonight, George?
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12: 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C-H-A-I-R.
11: Really?
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11: Well, here I am again with a chance for each of our couples to win up to $10,000. And if any of them say the secret word, they'll win an extra $100. George, who's first?
12: Muriel Forth and Aki Aliong are waiting to talk to you. So, folks, you come in, please, and meet Groucho Marx.
11: Welcome to You Bet Your Life. Say the secret word and divide an extra $100. It's a common word, something you find around the house. Aki Aliong and Muriel Forth. Muriel, I'll get the preliminaries over in a hurry so we can get down to business. Are you married?
18: Yes, I am.
11: Well, the preliminaries say it didn't last long. Where are you from, Muriel?
18: Well, I was born in India. My father was in the army out in India, and then when he retired, we went to live in England, in London.
11: Do you find our climate a relief after all that fog and rain over there?
18: Yes, it's much better. Of course, my husband still comes home a little red-eyed sometimes.
11: He comes home red-eyed? You mean Mr. Ford stopped off for a fifth?
18: No, I mean for the...
11: Well, why is he red-eyed? What has he got to cry about? He's got a beautiful young bride.
18: Thank you. The smog, it bothers
11: Pretty
18: him.
11: Blue eyes.
18: Thank you.
11: Flashing teeth. Lovely lips. That's as far as the train goes, kid. I'll get back to you shortly, Muriel. And if you weren't married, I'd get back even quicker than that. Your name is Aki Aliong?
19: Aki Aliong.
11: Aliong. What kind of a name is Aliong?
19: Well, Aliong is an old Chinese name.
11: Oh.
19: And Aki is a Japanese name.
11: Well, then you must be Korean, huh? Are you from China or Japan?
19: No, sir, I'm from Trinidad.
11: Well, east is east and west is west, and it sounds like to me like the twain certainly picked a strange place to meet. I know Trinidad is famous for calypso music, Aki, but I'm sure there must be more to it than that. Well, what else is Trinidad noted for?
19: Well, sir, we've got lots of oil, asphalt, and Angostura bitters.
11: Oh, asphalt and Angostura bitters. That makes a pretty strong drink. I never tried asphalt and bitters. That's what I'm going to order next time, and I have one for the road. Aki, I thought everyone in Trinidad put the accent on the wrong syllable. But you speak beautiful English. Where did you go to school, Oxford or Cambridge?
19: Brooklyn College.
11: And that's the way they're talking in Brooklyn now? That town sure went to pot when the Dodgers pulled out. Muri, you say you're married?
18: Yes.
11: I'm sorry to hear that. How long have you been married?
18: 9.5 years.
11: 9.5 years?
18: 9.5.
11: 9.5. You're a very young-looking girl to be married 9.5 years. You must have got married around 14, huh?
18: Thank you.
11: Hmm? Well, don't thank me. I had nothing to do with it. Well, is there anything unusual about your marriage, or is it pretty standard?
18: Well, the one thing that's unusual, my sister is married to my husband's brother.
11: How'd that happen?
18: Well, after I've been going out with George for a while.
11: Who's George? Is that your husband's brother?
18: Yeah. No, that's my husband.
11: Oh.
18: We arranged a double date for my sister.
11: Why, were you sick of George?
18: No, but my sister went out with George's brother.
11: Wasn't it more fun to be alone with a fella rather than have another couple tagging along?
18: Well, my sister was sort of going spare, and so was his brother, and I thought it would be nice to hear them together.
11: In other words, you were a matchmaker, is that it?
18: Yeah.
11: Oh.
18: So, the four of you went out. Yes, we went to a movie. And before,
11: what was the picture? Was it one of the Marx Brothers pictures?
18: No, it wasn't that long ago.
11: That's good.
18: It was, so long ago.
11: Well, then what happened?
18: So before we went in, I told Frank to be very careful because my sister was very shy and a very nice girl and not to try and hold her hand in the movie or...
11: Why were you giving him these instructions?
18: Well, because my sister was a very nice girl.
11: Well, weren't you holding hands with George?
18: Well, no, I've been going out with him 2 months. We went to see the movies then.
11: Oh, you didn't look at each other anymore.
18: No. Well. So anyway, I told Frank to be very careful and not to hold hands with Kath, and after we'd been in the movies a little while... George turned around to him and said, I thought you said your sister was shy. So I said, well, she is. She said, well, look at them. And I looked up and I was horrified. They were snogging in the seat.
11: You say they were snoring in the seat? That must have been one of our movies, all right.
18: Snogging.
11: Oh, I thought you said snoring.
18: No, I said snoring.
11: Snogging. Well, I guess if you want to snog, there's no place like a movie theater. Now, just what is snogging?
18: Well, when you do it, you call it necking.
11: No, when I do it, I call it reminiscing. Since the first market crash in 29. So then what happened?
18: Well, then they started dating and we had a double wedding.
11: I see. It's cheaper that way, huh?
18: Mm-hmm.
11: What kind of work does your husband do, Muriel?
18: He's an international sales representative for Northwest Orient Airlines.
11: Well, that's a very impressive, imposing title. Now, where does he do his selling? Hong Kong, Singapore, Manila?
18: No,
11: Burma.
18: Santa Barbara and Oxnard and Bakersfield.
11: Oxnard and Bakersfield can be exciting too, you know. I understand there's a lot of snogging goes on in Oxnard. I wouldn't be surprised if Oxnard turns out to be the next snog capital of the United States. You're charming youngsters, and you're crazy if you don't get married. I've enjoyed talking to you. Now, let's see how much money you can make in the quiz. You have selected a dictionary quiz, huh? It's pretty educational stuff here. Now, I'm going to ask you some questions. If you miss two in a row, you're out. If you get four in a row right, you win $1,000. Remember your partner, so before you answer, discuss it. If a pentagon is a five-sided figure, what is a percheron?
18: A horse.
11: A horse is on me, that's right.
13: And you have one right.
11: If a sombrero is a Mexican hat, what is a vaquero? V-A-Q-U-E-R-O.
18: It's a Spanish rider.
11: Well, that's close enough. Mexican cowboy.
13: You're halfway to $1,000 now.
11: If an Arab is a nomad, what is a scarab?
18: Oh, that's,
11: S-C-A-R-A-B.
18: An Egyptian, beetle.
11: Right. Right on the nose, you hit it.
13: You now have three right, get the next one right, and you'll have your $1,000.
11: If a choreographer is a dance director, what is a cartographer?
18: A map maker.
11: Give him the money, George.
13: You got more in a row right, you win $1,000.
11: Well, you've won 1,000 clams. You can keep it and quit, or else you can come back later and try to double your money. You may even get a chance at $10,000. So go over there and sit down and think about it. And no matter what you decide to do, thanks for being on the show.
18: Thank you.
20: Thank you, Mr. Grant.
11: Arrivederci.
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13: Groucho, we have some special guests for you now. One of the truly great names of Hollywood, Mr. and Mrs. Francis X. Bushman.
11: Well, welcome, please, to your bet your life. Play the secret word and divide an extra $100. Thank you, Groucho. Say the secret word and you'll divide an extra $100. It's a common word, something you find around the house. Francis, I'm glad to see you, and Mrs. Bushman, it's nice to see you, too.
18: Thank you.
11: In case you don't know who this fellow is, I'll tell you. He's the Elvis Presley of the 1920s. He was a combination of Rudolph Valentino and Clark Gable. He was, without a doubt, the biggest matinee idol in the history of Hollywood. Francis, I hardly know where to start with you. I guess the beginning is as good a place as any. Where were you from originally?
23: Baltimore, Maryland.
11: Somebody out there from North Dakota. How long ago was it when you were born in Baltimore?
23: I was born in 1883, so I'll be 75 in January.
11: How many of you people out front remember Francis X. Bushman? Well, that confirms something that I've always suspected, Francis. We have the oldest audience in television. Now, Mrs. Bushman, I know his name, but what is your front name?
18: Ivor.
11: Now, Ivor, you know 35 years ago, every woman in America wanted to marry this chap here. How do you feel being married to one of the country's idols?
18: Oh, it's wonderful. I'm still very excited about it, and I've been married a whole year.
11: You've been married a year?
18: Mm-hmm.
11: You kids are practically newlyweds, huh?
18: Just about.
11: How did you meet him, Ivor?
18: Well, I moved into the house next door to him.
11: Did you do this deliberately? Did you know he was going to be there?
18: No, I didn't. That was just some of the good fortune that befell me after I was in escrow. Oh.
11: How many years have you been in show business, Francis?
23: 60 years.
11: 60 years? Well, don't get discouraged. It takes time to become a big star. 60 years. That was even before they had movies. How did you start?
23: Well, I started in with lantern slides, and as you see, I'm ending up in television.
11: Just the opposite with me. Now I'm in television, next year I'll be in Lantern Slides. I wonder how I'll do when Pay Lantern Slides comes in. Now, Francis, you were the biggest star in Hollywood. How many pictures did you star in?
23: Between 300 and 400. There was no way of determining.
11: I think in the Marx Brothers, in our entire career, I think we did 18 pictures, and you did 400. Huh? That was before taxes took it all away, wasn't it?
23: Huh? Yes.
11: You must be worth millions, are you, Francis?
23: Well, the Treasury Department at one time stated that I had made $6 million in 5 years, but...
11: That's what they said, huh? What did you say?
23: Well, I said that I had spent it, no doubt, in 4.5 years.
11: Now, how about the women of the country? Didn't you get a lot of marriage proposals in those days?
23: Well, I had to confess...
11: Fan mail?
23: You won't think me immodest if I tell you this. I
11: may, but tell it anyhow.
23: You see, I was a symbol. They were in love with the symbol, I believe, and I, at one period, received 17,000 proposals.
11: I got 300 once, but to get out of the country, mine was. You know, I've gone almost through the same thing. All my life, women have been throwing themselves at my feet. And after they tackle me, they usually haul me for the police. Well, don't you miss all this hoopla, Francis? All the big mansions and fancy cars and the fan mail and everything?
23: Well, the play isn't over yet.
11: No, it certainly isn't. Not the way you look.
23: No,
11: I think you're still in the first act.
23: Well, they still recognize me and want my autograph and all that sort of thing. As a matter of fact, I live for today and I'm looking forward to the future.
11: Well, that's a very sensible philosophy, Francis. I, on the other hand, am looking forward to tomorrow. Because tomorrow I make my last payment on my garbage disposal. It's been quite a grind, but that's all down the drain. Well, now, let's get on with the Bushmen at hand, huh?
23: Okay.
11: Shall we? And you have selected as your category cities and small towns of the United States. So all those one-nighters you played, I'll bet you're pretty good at this, huh? I'll give you four cities or towns in a particular state, and you identify the state. Shake hands with a real actor,
1: yes.
11: George.
1: Yes. How do you do, George?
11: This is Mr. Fenneman.
23: Mr. Fenneman.
11: Who's being discharged as soon as the performance is over. Now, if you miss two in a row, you're out. If you get four in a row right, you win $1,000. Remember, despite the fact that you're married, you're partners in this thing, so you discuss each one before you answer. Clear? All right, in what state are these places? Paragould, Pine Bluff, Texarkana, and Hot Springs.
23: Moore says Arkansas.
11: Moore is absolutely right. Arkansas is right, yeah.
1: You have one right.
11: Soda Springs, Gooding, Moscow, and Pocatello. What's the state?
23: Idaho.
11: That's right.
1: You have two right.
11: Tallulah, Baton Rouge, St. Bernard, and Crowley. What's the state?
23: Louisiana.
11: Louisiana is right.
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23: Arizona.
11: You need to go no further, Mr. Bushman. You've won $1,000.
23: I think I played all those times.
11: Yes, I have too. Now you want... I can't go back, but you can. Now you've won $1,000. You can keep it and quit, or else you can come back later and try to double your money. You may even get a chance at $10,000. So go over and sit down and think about it. And if we don't see you later... Thanks for being on the show.
23: Thank
11: nice
23: you.
11: Seeing you, Francis.
23: Yeah.
11: Bye-bye.
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0: And there we are.
4: Dorothy.
5: Skitch.
0: And me.
11: George, we're ready to see you once you get a crack at all the money.
13: Well, Mr. and Mrs. Francis X. Bushman have decided to keep the money they won so far and not try for the big question. I believe our other couple is ready to come back and take a chance. Muriel Forth and Aki Aliong, come back.
11: Well, you won $1,000 so far. If you decide to try for the 10 and you fail, you wind up with a total of 500. What are you going to do?
18: We're going to try.
11: You are going for the big money. Now get together and pick a number from 1 to 10 and then spin the wheel. If any number besides the one you pick comes up, the question is worth $2,000. If your number comes up, the question is worth $10,000. What number do you want?
18: Four.
11: Give it a turn.

remember, was four and it came on seven. So this question is worth $2,000. The Mormon Church was founded at Fayette, New York, F-A-Y-E-T-T-E, New York, in 1830. For $2,000, who was the founder of the Mormon Church? Talk it over.

0: Well, I don't think we know, but we can take a guess at it. I think Smith?
1: John.
0: John Smith?
2: Last name is right.
3: I think you ought to give it to him. It's Joseph Smith, but that's...
1: No! John!
3: Well, you want $2,000. What are you going to do with the money?
1: I'm going to buy a house and tell my mother about the baby I'm going to have. I don't know yet.
3: How do you know yet? And what are you going to do with yours? You going to have a baby, too?
0: No, sir. I'd like to bring my brothers and sisters from Trinidad and have them re-educated and grow up in the United States, sir.
3: Well, Aki, if they're anything like you, they'll be welcome additions to our country.
0: Thank you, sir.
3: Congratulations, and thanks for being with us. You bet your life.
1: Thank you so much.
4: 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Directed by Robert Dwan and Bernie Smith. Music by Jack Meekin. This is George Fenneman reminding you to tune in again next week, same time, same station, to hear the one, the only Groucho. And see Groucho every Thursday evening on NBC television. 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
1: What about that?
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1: Is it? Do you think I might try a piece? 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
1: What about that?
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1: 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I'll have 2 ounces, please.
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1: The Harold Perry Show. And now, Harold Perry, as Honest Harold, the homemaker.

0: Well, it's a warm moonlight night in the little town of Melrose Springs. The kind of romantic evening when it's nice to go canoeing on the lake with your best girl. And that's just what Honest Harold is doing.
1: Isn't this nice, Floribel?
2: Oh, yes. I could just float along in this canoe for the rest of my life, couldn't you?
1: Well, might be kind of expensive. It rents for 50 cents an hour.
2: Oh, you.
1: Only kidding. It's only 30 cents.
2: Hal.
1: Yeah.
2: I'll bet you're just getting awful tired just paddling and paddling.
1: What? Oh, yeah. Guess I'll stop a little while. Now what shall we do, Floribel?
2: Well, it's such a romantic night.
1: Yeah.
2: And here we are, all alone.
1: Yeah.
2: And now, both your arms are free.
1: Yeah.
2: So why don't you play your ukulele and sing? Now, come on, my cute little old troubadour.
1: Well, all right.

0: the why or wherefore I should be the one you care for. You're a lucky girl.
1: Uh-huh.
0: I am.

0: do declare you're another Mel Tomé.
1: Who?
0: You know, the Velvet Fog.
1: Now just call me the Muslin Mist.
2: Floribel.
0: Yes?
1: How about a little kiss?
0: Now, Harold.
1: You better kiss me or I'll rock the boat.
0: Harold. Yes. Harold. Well, I can't swim. I guess I'll just have to kiss you.
1: Hey, you really know how to kiss.
0: I really know how to swim, too.
1: Well, that's good. I don't.
2: Oh, why do I love you?

0: Well, good morning.
1: Good morning, son.
0: Good morning, Marvin.
2: Hi, Harold.
0: Sorry I'm late for breakfast, Mother.
1: Oh, that's all right. Here's your coffee.
0: Thanks.
1: Did you have a good time last night?
0: Oh, yeah. Florabelle and I went canoeing on the lake. Marvin, eat your farina. You just wait, my boy. One of these days, you'll be taking an interest in girls.
2: No, I won't. Girls are goofy.
1: I'll fix your eggs, Harold.
0: Yeah, thank you, Mother. Oh, excuse me. Somebody's at the door.
2: Hello.
0: Oh, hello, little girl.
2: Are you Mr. Ham?
0: Yeah. Is it Girl Scout cookie time again?
2: Oh, no. My name is Susan Moore. May I speak to Marvin, please?
0: Marvin? Oh, of course. Come right in.
2: Thank you.
0: He's just having breakfast. Marvin, there's a little... Marvin! That's funny. He was here just a minute ago. Now, where could that boy... Marvin?
2: Isn't he here, Mr. Ham?
0: Well, he must have gone out the back way when he saw you. I mean, before he saw you.
2: Well, I just wanted to remind him of my party this afternoon.
0: Your party this afternoon? Funny he didn't mention it to me. Well, I know he'll be happy to come. I'll tell him you were here.
2: Thank you. Oh, Mr. Ham?
0: Yeah?
2: Tell Marvin I want him to come especially. He's awfully cute.
0: Yeah, well, I'll tell him you came by, Susan. Goodbye.
2: Bye.
0: Cute. Now, where is that boy? Marvin?
3: Here I am,
0: Harold. Oop. What are you doing under that table? Come right out of there, young man.
3: Yes, sir.
0: Aren't you ashamed of yourself? Hiding just because little Susan came to the door.
2: She's goofy.
0: Marvin? Why didn't you tell me she invited you to her party this afternoon?
2: Because I'm not going.
0: What?
2: Who wants to go to a party with girls?
0: Now, Marvin, all little boys go to parties. That's part of growing up.
2: Do I have to grow up today?
0: Well, you'll have a lot of fun. You play games and dance.
2: Harold, I just thought of something. I can't go to the party.
0: Why not?
2: I don't know how to dance.
0: Oh?
2: Too bad.
0: You're not going to get out of it that easy, young man. You're going to practice dancing, and right now.
2: Who am I going to dance with?
0: Me.
2: What?
0: You heard me. Just a minute, I'll put a record on.
2: Ah, gee.
0: Yeah, here we are. Avalon with Paul Whiteman. That's a real snappy number. Yeah. Well, come on, Marvin. Come on, Marvin.
2: Ah, Harold.
0: Give me your hand. The other one, I'll lead.
2: All right.
0: And now follow me. Luddy. Here we go. Luddo. Marvin, pick up your feet. And stop working your arm up and down. You're not pumping gas.
2: Harold, I can't do this stuff.
0: Yes, you can. Come in.
4: Howdy, Sonny.
0: Oh, hello, Mr. Walker.
4: Is your mother? Well, look at those two. Arthur and Murray.
0: Very funny.
4: Hey, Marvin, is that the prettiest partner you could find?
0: No, wait till I turn off his record.
4: Say, Sonny.
0: What is it?
4: How about saving the last waltz for me?
0: What?
4: It's the sweetheart waltz.
5: My wonderful waltz.
0: Look, look. Now, wait a minute, Walker.
4: Yeah.
0: Mother's in the kitchen. Why don't you go out there and stick your head in the oven?
4: Okay. But I'll be back for our waltz, Genevieve.
5: Marvin!
0: Oh, what a character. Let's ignore him, Marvin. All right, we'll try it again.
2: Harold, I can't learn how to dance.
0: Yes, you can.
2: No, I can't. I won't go to the party.
0: Yes, you will.
2: I don't want to go.
0: Now, Marvin. Oh, why do I get into these things?
1: Harold.
0: Yeah? What is it, Mother?
1: Marvin is still in his room.
0: Oh?
1: Why don't you go in and talk to him?
0: I'm sorry, Mother, but I don't think I should. There's no reason in the world why he shouldn't go to that party. He's just being childish.
1: But, Harold, he is a child.
0: Huh? Well, that's no excuse.
1: Well, all right, Harold. I guess you know best.
0: Guess Mother's right about Marvin, though. He's probably just shy. I didn't help any being so harsh with him. But if I acted a little nicer, showed him how much I really like him, he'd be glad to go. Sure. Marvin.
2: Come in.
0: Hello, Marvin.
2: Hi.
0: Marvin, I'm afraid I wasn't very understanding with you.
2: That's
0: what I mean
2: all
0: is...
2: right.
0: Huh?
2: That's all right.
0: Well, I'm sorry. You know, I was young once myself.
2: Yeah. I saw your baby picture in the album.
0: Yeah. That was the one on the bearskin. I was the bearskin on the right. Marvin, look, I've been thinking. I ought to raise your allowance with inflation and everything. So instead of 50 cents a week, I'm going to give you 65 cents. Sort of an escalator clause in your contract.
2: Gee, thanks.
0: That's all right, my boy. And oh, yes, you're supposed to mow the lawn next week. Well, just forget about it. I'll do it myself.
2: You will?
0: Sure. Now, Marvin, will you go to the party this afternoon?
2: No, I won't.
0: Oh, Marvin, your escalator just went down to 50 cents.

0: We will return for the second act of our story, Honest Harold, in just a moment. Just a little later on CBS Tonight, star trumpeter Louis Armstrong, trombone maestro Jack Teagarden, and the lovely young singer Teresa Brewer will pay a visit to Bing Crosby. Tonight on CBS, you'll also hear the heavyweight fight in Detroit between Clarence Henry and Embrell Davidson. Which reminds me, it's only a week from tonight when Ezard Charles will be defending his heavyweight title against Joey Maxim. And naturally, you'll get this holiday special exclusively on CBS. Yes, the Bing Crosby Show and the Wednesday night fights are heard on most of these same CBS stations. Oh, and be sure to listen for Harold Perry's important announcement at the end of tonight's program. And now back to Harold Perry as Honest Harold, the homemaker. Well, Honest Harold is having his troubles with little Marvin. The boy has been invited to little Susan's birthday party this afternoon, but he's too shy to go. Right now, Marvin is in his room, and Harold is just entering his office at the radio station.
1: What am I going to do with that boy? Afraid of girls. Why, when I was his age, I didn't stay away from girls. They stayed away from me. Yeah, should have been more like my old pal, Walter O'Keefe. Come to think of it, he's celebrating 21 years in radio. He looks older than that. Oh, well.
2: Hello, Mr. Ham. Yeah.
1: Well, hello, Susan. What are you doing down here?
2: Well, I wanted to talk to you. Your mother said that Marvin isn't coming to my party.
1: Well, we're having a little difficulty with him, Susan. You see, he's kind of shy.
2: But he's just got to come.
1: You know something, Susie? I think you have a little crush on Marvin.
2: Well...
1: I'll bet they have a giggling good time together.
2: Mr. Hamp, I think Marvin likes me, too.
1: Huh? What makes you think so?
2: Well, every time he sees me at recess, he throws rocks at me.
1: Yeah, sounds pretty romantic, all right.
2: Well, at least it shows he's interested.
1: Oh, it does that. Well, Susan, it's time for my broadcast now. I'll speak to Marvin about the party when I go home for lunch.
2: Thank you.
1: Thank you for dropping over, Susan. Goodbye.
2: Goodbye. Oh, and tell Marvin hello for me.
1: I don't know what Marvin's got, but he sure got it.

0: not going to stand for any more nonsense from Marvin. Little Susan is really going to be hurt if he doesn't show up at her party, and by George, he's going to go.
1: Mother!
0: I'm home!
2: Hello, Harold.
0: Oop. Oh, hello, Marvin. Now, my boy, about this party this afternoon.
2: Oh, I'd like to go, Harold.
0: Huh?
2: I'm sure it will be a very nice party.
0: Well, that's more like it. I'm glad you changed your mind, my boy. Well, better go right in and dress now. It's almost time.
2: Harold, I'd like to go to the party, but I can't.
0: What? Why not?
2: Mr. Schroeder offered me a job delivering groceries this afternoon, so I took it.
0: Oh, my goodness.
2: Well, guess I better get started down to the grocery store.
0: Yeah, what a sneaky thing to do. Just a minute, Marvin.
2: What?
0: I just had an idea. You go right in and get dressed for that party, young man.
2: But Harold, who's going to deliver the groceries?
0: I am.
2: What?
0: You made a good try, but it didn't work. Too bad.

0: Atlas delivering groceries in my Essex isn't so bad. That last lady gave me a piece of pie. Lemon meringue. Let's see. Who's my next stop? Well, Florabelle. This is going to be fun. See here. Carton's sure heavy. Guess Florabelle's on her watermelon diet again. You'll certainly be surprised to see me. I'll steal a little kiss at the back door.
1: Grocery boy!
2: Just a minute! Oh, dear. I'll open the screen door for... Why, hello, Tim!
1: Hello, Florabelle.
2: Well, what on earth are you doing delivering groceries?
0: Well, it's really Marvin's job. I'm just helping him out today.
2: Oh, well. Come on in.
0: Yeah, thanks.
2: Let me see now. Oh, yes, I guess you can just put them right here on the table.
0: Yeah, all right.
2: Right down there's fine. Good.
0: Yeah.
2: Oh, my. You make a cute little old grocery boy in that apron.
0: You know, this apron belongs to Mr. Schroeder's oldest boy, Tubby Schroeder.
2: Oh, well now, I suppose you're just busy as a bee delivering all those vegetables and things.
0: Well, sort of. You know what they say, the rutabaga must go through.
2: Oh, dear me, that is too bad. You know, Harold, I was hoping you'd have a little time to spend with me.
0: Well, it wouldn't hurt to give my Essex a little rest, I guess.
2: And now then, you're sure you're not in a hurry?
0: Nah.
2: Good. Then you can just tote my old washing machine down to the cellar.
0: Huh?
2: Oh, now it'll just take a minute for a big, strong grocery boy like you.
0: But, Florabelle, I'm a substitute.
2: Oh, now, come along, Harold. There it is. I'll just go on and open the cellar door for you.
0: Ugh, trapped. Looks like a big fella, too. Well...

0: A Saladawa hawk.
1: Ooh, trapped. Looks like a big fella, too. Well.
0: Yeah. When you get it down there, put it in the corner by the croquet set.
1: Yeah, croquet set. Well, better get in front of this thing. Kind of ease it down the steps.
0: You want me to push it?
1: No, no thanks. Yeah, well, here goes. Eef. Oof. Oof, oof. Ooh, zoink. Yipe, I'm drowning.
0: What's the matter, Harold?
1: Florabelle, why didn't you drain the water out of this thing? Phew, soapy, too. Ooh, bubbles. Well. Getting heavy. I'm slipping. Oh. Oh. Either in the cellar or in somebody else's house. Made it.
0: Harold?
2: Yeah?
0: Now that you're down there, would you mind bringing up the summer sofa? Do you see it, darling?
1: See it? I'm lying on it, darling. Call me in an hour, Florabelle.

0: There's old Doc Yak Yak mowing his lawn. Is he going to be surprised to see me? Hello, Doc.
1: Oh, hello, Hank. Well, pinch my paw and call me Doberman. Look at our new grocery boy.
0: Now, all right, Doc. I'm doing this because Marvin is...
1: I know, Hank. Your mother told me.
0: Well, I'm in a hurry, Doc. I'll put your groceries right down here and... What's that?
1: Oh, that's just Arthur, my goat. Yeah, he helps me with the mowing. He pulled out the devil grass. Yeah.
0: Doc, what's he looking at me like that for?
1: Oh, in that apron, he thinks you're the grocery boy, Harry. Huh? He doesn't like him.
0: Well, tell him who I am, quick.
1: Arthur, this isn't Tubby Schroeder. It's Harold Ham.
0: Hello, Arthur. He's still glaring. Oh, see you later, Doc.
1: Harold, I didn't pay for the grocery.
0: Make it a charge. Oop, I didn't mean you, Arthur. Oh, if I can just make it to the Essex. Made it. Dent at the door. Oh, well, now it matches the other side.

0: Well, just one more stop and I'm through. Thank goodness. I'll just hurry up now and... What's that? Old man Walker and his tractor up there, taking up the whole street.
1: Hello there, Mr. Walker.
2: I say?
0: Yeah. Mr. Walker, you're blocking traffic.
2: I say? Oh, hello, Sonny.
1: Will you please pull over or speed that contraption up?
2: Speed up? I got her up to 4 miles an hour now.
1: I've seen people go faster than that backwards.
2: Huh? Backwards? Yeah. Well, okay, here I come.
1: What? Walker, look out!
3: Broke Mrs. Zeigenfuss's eggs, too.
2: What seems to be the trouble, Sonny?
1: I said I could go faster backwards. I didn't ask you to back into me.
2: Oh, my mistake. I thought you back. You said... Well, I...
1: Don't laugh yourself to death. Look what you did to these groceries.
2: Well, what do you know? Scrambled eggs. Where's the bacon? Bacon.
1: Very funny. All right, let's get going.
2: Okay.
1: So one of that loose headlight didn't fall off again.
2: Your door sprung open, Sonny. Let me close it for you.

0: Walker.
1: Well, guess that was the light that failed. Light that failed.
0: I heard you.

0: Certainly glad to get home. What a day. Well, anyway, I bet Marvin's having a good time at the party.
1: Hello, Harold.
2: Mm-hmm. Marvin, what are you doing home?
1: Well,
2: You promised me you'd go to the party.
1: I know I did. I got all dressed to go and, well, I just thought of having a dance with girls. I just couldn't.
2: Now, Marvin, there's no excuse for acting like this.
1: I'm sorry. I tried to make myself go. Honest.
2: Now, look here, young man. If you think you're going to get away with this, after all the groceries, all right, my boy. It's going to make you that unhappy. You don't have to go.
1: Thanks, Harold.
2: That's all right. Oh, here's the money Mr. Schroeder paid me for delivering the groceries. $1.50. $1.40. He deducted 10 cents for the dill pickles I ate. And on National Pickle Week, too.
1: You keep the money, Harold. You earned it.
2: Now, I want you to have it. There.
1: Thanks.
2: There's the door, my boy.
1: You must be tired, Harold. I'll get it.
2: Thanks. Guess I was trying to rush the boy. He's really too young for women yet.
1: Hello, Marvin.
2: Oh, my goodness. Susan.
1: Marvin, aren't you going to say hello?
3: Hello.
2: Sounds like he's going to faint.
1: Why didn't you come to my party?
3: Well,
1: Why, Marvin, you've got on your new blue suit. Yeah, my, you look handsome. I do?
2: What's this?
1: That suit really brings out the blue in your eyes.
2: Listen, don't fall for it.
1: Marvin, I saw you pitching the baseball game yesterday. You did? I think you're the best pitcher in the whole school.
2: How do women get so smart so young?
1: Did you like the way I threw that knuckleball? Oh, yes. I'd love to know how you did that, Marvin.
2: Yeah, I'll bet she's really dying to know that.
1: Oh, it's not so hard. You see, I just take the ball like
4: Marvin.
1: This. Yeah? Why don't you come to my party? You can explain it to me while we're dancing.
4: All right.
2: That's the slickest piece of work I've ever seen.
1: Goodbye, Harold. Oh, goodbye, Mr. Ham.
2: Goodbye, children. Have a good time.
1: Hey, Susan. After the party, maybe we can get some ice cream sodas. I made $1.40 today.
2: You made it. Oh, well. What the heck? I had all the dill pickles.

0: And now, here once again is Harold Perry.
1: Thank you, Bob. Before we present our second Honesty Award, I'd like to thank all our listeners for the wonderful mail response. It's kept actor Kirk Douglas, Sheriff Eugene Biscaloos of Los Angeles County, and yours truly pretty busy reading them and trying to make the selections. This week, we have selected Walter Buddy Carumpus of 111 Murray Street, Binghamton, New York. I quote from an article in the Binghamton Press, dated May 8, 1951. Walter Buddy Carumpus of 111 Murray Street found a wallet containing $415 at a Triplets baseball game earlier this weekend and returned the money to its owner, Bernard A. Petiti. 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I hope I'm pronouncing it right. 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As a reward, Mr. Petiti is going to repair Buddy's shoes free for a year. The Triplets management will admit Buddy free to the rest of the team's baseball games this season. Unquote. Congratulations, Walter Buddy Carumpus. I hereby dub you Honest Walter and award you a Whitnower watch, that distinguished member of the Longine Whitnower family of distinguished watchers. And thank you, Mrs. Robert S. McMahon, the Binghamton Press, and all the rest of you kind people in Binghamton, New York, who wrote to me about Walter. Radio friends, if you know of some outstanding deed of honesty done by some boy or girl, please write and tell me all about it. 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

0: You have just heard the Harold Perry Show, Honest Harold. The supporting players tonight included Joseph Kearns, Jane Morgan, Shirley Mitchell, Cliff Arquette, Stuffy Singer, Mary McGovern, and David Light. Norman McDonald directed, and the music was composed and conducted by Jack Meekin.
1: Kind of pretty, too, wasn't it?
0: Kind of pretty. Honest Harold, created by Harold Perry, was written by Gene Stone and Jack Robinson. 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
1: Good evening. This is Marvin Miller. Several seasons ago, radio listeners were mildly startled by the introduction of one of the most unconventional married couples in microphone history. I use the word unconventional advisedly, considering the pro and con discussions which arose following their first broadcast. My own personal opinion is that this couple is no more out of the ordinary than my wife and myself. Or for that matter, if you'll permit me the liberty, you and your wife. The unconventional couple I'm referring to, of course, is the Bickersons. Tonight, for the first time, we present them in their own half-hour program, an unretouched picture of domesticity. Now, here are Don Ameche and Frances Langford as John and Blanche Bickerson in The Honeymoon is Over. As the minute hand of the clock gradually approaches 7 a.m., John and Blanche Bickerson are in their breakfast room, which is also the living room and bedroom of their spacious one-room apartment. Mrs. Bickerson chatters as husband John, ignoring his breakfast, attentively reads the morning paper.
2: Well, why don't you answer me, John? If you take your head out of that paper for a minute, you could hear what I'm saying.
3: You always hear what you're saying.
2: You do not. Might just as well be talking to a stone wall. You never listen to me. Your mind is always a million miles away. John. I've been signed up to go 10 rounds with Joe Louis at Madison Square Garden. Yesterday, the plumber discovered a radium mine under the bathroom sink. I put a nice big gob of poison in your orange juice this morning. Give me $7 to buy a new hat.
4: You don't need a new hat.
2: It's a funny thing, but the minute I start talking about money, you can hear me fine.
4: I always hear you, Blanche. What'd you say?
2: I asked you why you came home so late last night.
4: I was working, Blanche. I told you I had to work overtime. Pour me some more coffee.
2: That's tea. Did you get paid?
4: I'll get paid.
2: What time did you get home?
4: 12:30.
2: If you got home at 12:30, why were you so late coming to bed? I know for a fact you didn't go to bed until almost 2.
4: I was in the kitchen putting the stuff away.
2: What stuff?
4: What's the matter, Blanche? You know you told me to bring stuff home for the party this afternoon. Your sister Clara's arriving from Chicago today, and you told me to bring stuff. Well, I brought stuff.
2: Did you bring potatoes for the potato salad?
4: I brought potatoes.
2: Did you pare them?
4: I pared them.
2: All of them?
4: All except one. It had a big knob on top, and I couldn't find a mate for it. I know what you meant, Blanche. I peeled the potatoes and I even boiled them last night. They're in the icebox. Holy smoke, look at the time. Where's my hat?
2: You're wearing it. What about your breakfast?
4: What about it?
2: It's sitting there right in front of you and you never even looked at it.
4: I looked at it.
2: Well, aren't you going to eat it?
4: No, give it to your sister.
2: What's the matter with it?
4: Never saw such stringy oatmeal in all my life.
2: It's not oatmeal, it's chow mein.
4: Chow mein? Who eats chow mein for breakfast?
2: Well, I don't know what to give you. You won't eat normal breakfast food. You turn up your nose at stewed rabbit. You say you can't stand the sight of enchiladas. And you hate meatballs and spaghetti. What can I give you for breakfast?
4: What's the matter with an egg, Blanche? An egg, that's all. Why can't I have an egg? There's plenty of ducks around.
2: You're the only man in town who eats duck eggs. I don't know where to buy them.
4: Well, don't buy them. I don't like to eat breakfast. Never have an appetite in the morning anyway. I gotta go, Blanche. It's late.
2: Here's a clean handkerchief. John, can't you take the afternoon off?
4: What for?
2: Well, I think it's only proper for you to be here when Clara and Barney and the children arrive. We're the only relatives they've gotten. You've never seen them.
4: I'll see them tonight.
2: Can't you come home a little earlier? I'm sure they won't miss you if you take a few hours off. You're not that vital.
4: I know it, but I don't want them to find it out. A job is hanging by a thread now.
2: I wish you'd find something more dignified anyway.
4: What do you mean, dignified? I'm getting paid, and that's all I care about.
2: But I don't like to go around telling people that I'm married to a billiard ball salesman.
4: Bowling balls.
2: All right, bowling balls. I still think you can do better if you look around.
4: Goodbye, Blanche.
2: John!
4: What's the matter?
2: That's a fine way to leave. Haven't you forgotten something?
4: Handkerchief, cigarettes, my order blank, samples. No, no, I got everything.
2: I mean, is that the way to say goodbye to his wife? Just goodbye?
4: Oh, honey, I can't shake hands with you now. I've got my fingers stuck in these bowling balls.
2: Oh, goodbye. you like the chicken, Barney?
5: Too much salt in it.
6: Oh.
2: Let me take those bones off your plate.
7: How about some more potato salad, Barney?
5: Too many potatoes in it.
7: Isn't it awful to be married to a man like that, Blanche? He won't eat potato salad with potatoes in it. I have to fool him and make it with turnips.
2: Oh, for heaven's sake, Clara. Well, it's certainly good to see you after all these years. Did you have a good trip?
5: Lousy.
7: Barney, how can you say that? It was a wonderful trip, and the children loved it.
5: Four of us in an upper berth.
7: Oh, it wasn't bad at all, Blanche. Honest, none of us are big people, and little Ernie slept in the clothes hammock.
5: Two-year-old kid, and she lets him wander all over the train by himself.
7: Well, I couldn't take care of everything, Barney.
5: When the train stopped at Albuquerque, the kid locked himself in the washroom. I wouldn't come out. The conductor was pounding on the window, but that was locked, too.
2: Well, what happened to him?
5: Oh, we found him later walking around onto the train. I still can't figure out how he got there.
2: Did little George behave himself on the trip?
7: Like an angel. He can be an awful good boy when he wants to. He seemed rather pleased to get off at Pasadena and visit with Barney's sister, didn't you, Barney?
5: No.
7: Well, your sister seemed pleased. They should be here pretty soon. How long does it take to get here from Pasadena, Blanche?
2: By train?
7: Yes.
2: Well, John works there. It never takes him over 45 minutes. I thought George was going to stay in Pasadena for a while.
7: Well, I thought so, too. But after Eunice took a look at him, she said she'd bring him back this evening.
5: Which one of you two is older?
2: What?
7: Oh, stop it, Barney. He wants to know everybody's age.
2: Well, Clara's my older sister. Didn't you know that, Barney?
5: No, I didn't know that. You look way older than Clara.
2: Really?
7: That's just his left-handed way of paying me compliments, Blanche. Barney, why don't you go back to the apartment and see if Ernie's still sleeping? I'll stay here and wait for George.
5: Okay. I'd better take a little nap myself. I might have to look for a job next week. What's the number of that apartment house?
7: 214. The first apartment on the left. Go ahead.
5: Okay, I'll take them chicken bones for Ernie. He's teething.
2: You know, Clara, I'd completely forgotten what Barney was like. He's awful little for a husband, isn't he?
7: Well, he may be small, but he's wiry.
2: Sort of outspoken, isn't he?
7: I'd rather have a man be frank about things than say one thing and mean another. Is John still as short-tempered as ever?
2: Well, he's...
7: Barney used to be that way before the children came. They changed everything. We haven't had a crossword since George was born.
2: Is that so?
7: You'd be surprised what a change would come over John if there was a child in the house.
2: I know. A lot of people have told me that, Clara.
7: Blanche, I was just thinking. That apartment you got for us is rather small for four people.
2: Well, it's the best I could do, Clara, and it's only temporary.
7: Oh, I know, dear, but I was just thinking, why don't you let little George live with you for a while?
2: George?
7: We'd be killing two birds with one stone. Our apartment will be less crowded, and there'll be a big change in your married life.
2: Maybe you're right, Clara. I'll call John at the office and tell him we're going to have a baby.

0: Acme Bolinelli Equipment Company.
1: Could I talk to Mr. Bickerson, please?
0: Not in. He hasn't come off his route yet.
1: Will you please leave word for him to call his wife as soon as he gets there?
0: Okay.
1: Thank you. Goodbye.
2: Oh, for the love of Pete! Look out where you dropped those samples, Bickerson.
3: I couldn't carry him another minute. Why doesn't that cheap buzzard buy us cases for the darn things? My fingers look like a bunch of bananas.
0: Call your wife. She just called here.
3: Yeah.
0: Do any good today?
3: Waste of shoe leather. I can't understand it. Here it is, the height of the Christmas season, and nobody is buying bowling balls.
0: Nothing doing, huh?
3: No. Where is he?
0: He went home early. It's been murder here today.
3: The old man don't bother me. He just lets off steam. His bark is worse than his bite.
0: Well, he bit a few salesmen today.
3: So what? They come and they go. I've been here 12 years.
0: Uh-huh.
3: Business has been bad before. Last year, he lined up 10 salesmen, took an 18-pound two-holer, and chalked up a spare. I was the only salesman left standing.
0: You were, huh?
3: Yeah, I was. He knows a good thing when he sees one.
0: Uh-huh. Here's your pay envelope, Bickerson.
3: Pay envelope? Today isn't payday.
0: It is for you.
3: You're kidding.
0: No, I'm not. You got the axe.
3: Holy smoke.
0: Oh, don't take it so hard. I'll probably be next.
3: Oh, I don't care for myself. It's what my wife is going to say. She'll blow her cork.
0: What for? It's only a job.
3: Oh, you don't understand. She's got her relatives here from Chicago. She's already figured on a Christmas shopping, and I haven't got 50 cents in the bank.
0: Well, I wish I could help you, Bickerson,
3: but... I'm afraid to go home and face her. Do me a favor, will you, Marv?
0: Sure. What do you want me to do?
3: Call up my wife and tell her.
0: You want me to tell her you were fired?
3: Yeah, but break the news very gently. First tell her I dropped dead and then gradually work up to it.

0: Let me have a paper, will you, son? Quick, quick. Here, here you are. Excuse me, will you? Pardon me. I'm sorry. Is this seat taken, Sonny? Sonny, is this seat taken?
1: No.
0: Would you mind taking your feet off?
1: Okay.
0: Those packages, too.
1: Huh?
0: Will you please take those packages off the seat?
1: Just throw them on the floor.
0: Okay. Wise little monkey. Where's that help wanted page?
1: Huh?
0: Nothing. See, accountant, artist, automobile salesman, baker, barber, bartender, bookkeeper. Bartender. Bartender.
2: What'll you have?
0: You mind your own business.
3: Excuse me. You're sitting in my seat.
0: Huh? Oh, I'm sorry, madam. Your son told me it wasn't taken.
3: He's not my son.
1: And I didn't tell him it wasn't taken either.
0: What?
1: I told him somebody was sitting here and he knocked all your packages on the floor.
0: You told me this seat wasn't taken and you told me to throw the packages on the floor.
1: I did not.
0: You did too.
3: Oh, you ought to be ashamed of yourself trying to blame that little child.
4: You can have my seat, madam. I'm going into the smoking car.
3: Thank you.
0: I'm sorry, really I am. Let me pick up those packages for you.
3: Never mind, I'll get them myself. The very idea. Oh! Who did that?
1: He did it. I seen him pinch you.
0: Pinch who? What's the matter with you, you little muzzler?
3: You just wait until the conductor comes by here. Sit down here, dear. I didn't like his looks from the minute he got off. Oh, I know the type. My husband's a correction officer.
0: What'd you do that for?
1: Huh?
0: Why'd you tell that lady I pinched her? And why'd you tell me the seat wasn't taken? What did you tell me all those lies for?
1: Give me my bubble gum.
0: What bubble gum? I haven't got your bubble gum.
1: You have, too. It's stuck to your pants.
0: Look at that. How am I going to get that off?
1: Give me my bubble gum.
0: Keep quiet till I get my knife out.
1: I want my bubble gum.
0: Stop pulling at my pants. That's just fine.
1: I want my bubble gum.
3: Why don't you give the child his bubble gum?
0: He ripped my trousers.
1: Whoa, he pulled a knife on me.
0: Shut up, you little weasel.
4: You're looking for trouble, buddy.
0: Oh, wait a minute.
3: The man's a lunatic. He tried to stab that child.
0: You're out of your mind.
1: Somebody pull the emergency.
0: I didn't have it.

0: Roger. I should have stabbed the little brat at that. Kids. No wonder tigers eat their young.
1: John, what happened to you? Your pants are torn. You're covered with dust. Where have you been? I've been calling the office for hours.
0: I got put off the train and I walked all the way home from Glendale.
1: Well, what happened?
0: I don't want to talk about it. I don't want to even think about it. All I want to do is go to bed.
1: Oh, you poor dear. And I have such a wonderful surprise for you.
0: Surprise?
1: Yes, we're going to be the happiest couple in the world. And all because of my sister Clara.
0: What are you talking about?
1: George, come out and meet your new daddy. Well, what do you think of him, John?
2: Oh, no.
1: Go on, Sonny. Kiss him.
3: Not me. That's the crook who stole my bubble gum.

The Bickersons have retired. Blanche Bickerson tosses restlessly in the dark as poor husband John, unstrung by the events of the day and suffering an attack of undulant insomnia or blasters phenomenon, engages in another losing battle with a dread ailment. Listen.

0: Apple.
1: What's the matter? What's the matter, Blanche?
0: There isn't another woman in the world who'd sacrifice her youth and her looks to live with a man who rattles himself to sleep like a lot of old bones in a bag. What do you think I am, John?
1: Old bag.
0: What?
1: What'd you say, Blanche?
0: I've never been so upset in all my life. Why couldn't the child live with us for a few weeks?
1: What child?
0: George.
1: Don't mention his name.
0: Well, you had no right to send him back to Clara. Clara and Barney are just sick about it.
1: I can well imagine. Let me sleep, Blanche.
0: I had him here for 2 hours before you got home, and he was a perfect angel.
1: Mm.
0: What if he did make a little trouble on the train?
1: He's
0: a boy, and all boys are kind of wild. Anyway, how did he know that you were his uncle?
1: What kind of an excuse is that?
0: Well, I'm sure if you just try to understand him, there wouldn't be any problem at all.
1: That's what you think.
0: I don't think I know.
1: I don't think you know either. Kid's gone. Now forget about him.
0: I won't forget about him. And you needn't have made such an exhibition when you hauled him down the street to his mother.
1: Oh.
0: That was no way to carry a boy, John.
1: Well, I used to be a bowling ball salesman. Almost got my finger bit off.
0: What do you mean, you used to be?
1: Well, did he tell you? Did Marvin call you from the office?
0: Nobody called me from the office. What happened?
1: I got fired.
0: Oh, John, what did he do that for?
1: I didn't do it. The boss did it.
0: Well, he must have had a pretty good reason. I felt this coming for a long time, John. You haven't had your mind on your work.
1: Business was bad.
0: How can you say that? Prices are going up every day.
1: Well, nobody's buying.
0: That's not true. I'm buying twice as much as I ever did. Business isn't bad with me.
1: Good night, Blanche.
0: No. If you didn't do any business, it's because you weren't concentrating on your work. You've just lost your ambition. You're not the man I married, John. Whatever happened to your get up and go?
1: It got up and went.
0: I'll tell you what happened. You've lost interest in everything except that precious bourbon of yours.
1: Now, just a minute,
0: Blanche. I married a great big corkscrew.
1: I resent that.
0: I don't care.
1: You can accuse me of not being a good salesman or not having ambition or anything else, but drinking is not one of my failures.
0: No, it's one of your few successes.
1: The only reason I use bourbon is because the doctor prescribed it. He said I'd stop snoring if I took a jigger of bourbon and two aspirins every night.
0: That's not what you do, though.
1: Yes, it is.
0: It is not. You're 6 months behind on the aspirin and 2 years ahead on the bourbon.
1: Well, aspirin gives me a headache. Bourbon has nothing to do with me losing my job.
0: Then why did you get fired?
1: Because no man can serve two masters.
0: That's right. Blame me. Since when do I boss you around? You know very well I let you have your own way in almost everything I want.
1: You've been running me for years.
0: I have not.
1: It started right at the altar. When I said I do, you said, oh, no, you don't.
0: How can you lie there and deliberately make
1: up
0: such terrible...
1: Oh, well, don't rile me up. You just sympathize with me when I get a bad break. Instead of hounding me, our marriage would work a lot better. Matrimony is a serious thing.
0: You're a fine one to talk about matrimony. You don't even know the meaning of the word.
1: It's not a word, it's a sentence.
0: Oh, you poor thing, how you suffer. I didn't get such a bargain, you know. There's better fish in the ocean than the one I caught.
1: There's better bait, too.
0: Then it's true. You don't love me and you never did.
1: Oh, I did, too.
0: What?
1: I mean, I do, too.
0: You don't, you don't, you don't.
1: Blanche, I do.
0: Well, you never say it.
1: I say it 1,000 times a day.
0: Well, say it now.
1: I love you.
0: Will you love me as long as you live?
1: Yes.
0: Swear. Swear you love me as long as you live.
1: Cross my heart and hope to die.
0: That has a double meaning.
1: Well, I only meant it one way.
0: It's really an effort for you to show any kind of affection for me, isn't it, John? Why are you so ashamed to tell me you love me?
1: I'm not ashamed, Blanche. I just can't seem to convince you. That's all. You know I love you so.
0: So what?
1: That's what I say. Who cares? Put out the lights and go to sleep.
0: If only you'd let me know that you appreciate what I do for you.
1: Oh, you don't do so much for me.
0: Is that so? Who cooks for you? I do. Who cleans for you? I do. Who does your laundry?
1: The laundry.
0: Only once, and that's because the washing machine was broken. If it wasn't for me, you wouldn't have a clean shirt.
1: I haven't got a clean shirt.
0: You have to. I dusted one off today.
1: Dusted it off is right. And you press the collar with a curling iron. Besides, I wore it today.
0: Today? What happened to the shirt you wore Tuesday?
1: I wore it Wednesday. And I was going to wear it again Saturday, but I spilled some gravy on it Friday, so I cut the stain out and made a brown collar for my Sunday shirt.
0: Oh, stop complaining. You've got two lovely shirts.
1: One shirt, and it's not lovely. It hasn't even got a shirt tail.
0: You don't need a shirt tail. Just wear your pants higher.
1: I can't wear them any higher. I wear my pants so high, now I have to unzip them to blow my nose.
0: Raising your voice to Gloria Gooseby.
1: Now, don't start with Gloria Gooseby.
0: Believe me, if you were around her for a little while, you'd cool off in a hurry.
1: I've been around her for hours, and I never cool off. I mean, I despise Gloria Gooseby, and I wouldn't have anything to do with her.
0: And why does she keep staring at you like she's hypnotized?
1: She doesn't stare. Just that she wears those outlandish dresses, and they bring out her eyes.
0: They bring out yours, too. No wonder all you men gawk at her. All her gowns are strapless and backless. Would you like me to dress like that?
1: Mm.
0: Maybe I should. Wonder how I'd look in a gown that's strapless and backless.
1: Skinless and boneless.
0: I'll never forgive you for that remark, John Biggerson.
1: Oh, I'm sorry. I'm so tired. I don't know what I'm saying. Why don't you let me sleep, Blanche? Blanche, where are you going?
0: I'm leaving this house and I'm never coming back.
1: Blanche, wait a minute. Come back here. What's the matter with you?
0: It's no use, John. We'll keep on fighting like this. I tried to make our lives more pleasant by bringing little George here, but you wouldn't have him.
1: All right. I'll go get him in the morning.
0: You say it, but you won't do it. Do it now.
1: What?
0: Go on, get up and bring George back.
1: Blanche, are you out of your mind? It's 4 o'clock in the morning.
0: Either you bring George back or I'm leaving.
1: Nobody'd believe this. Where's my clothes?
0: Just throw my kimono over your pajamas. They only live down the street, 214, the first apartment on the left.
1: I know I'll wake up and find this is all a bad dream.
0: Go on, take a flashlight so you don't have to turn any lights on. I'll phone Claire and tell her you're coming.

0: 214. Where is 214? Wish they'd put some street lights in this crummy neighborhood. Broken down flashlight is no good. Batteries must be dead. Can't see your hand in front of your face.
1: Looking for something?
0: Huh? Oh, hello, officer. Shine that light around a little bit. I'm looking for number 214.
1: Live there?
0: No. No, just looking. Why?
1: Not everybody walks around at 3 o'clock in the morning wearing a pink kimono and carrying a bottle of bourbon.
0: Bottle of bourbon? No wonder it wouldn't light. Dear heaven, I almost threw it away.
2: What's that?
0: I picked it up by mistake. I thought it was a flashlight. Well, it's not a total loss. Will you join me, officer?
1: No, thanks. I'm off duty. 214. 214's right on the corner. And you'd better keep moving so you don't catch cold.
0: Yeah, I better wrap this bourbon around me a little tighter. First apartment on the left. Hope I don't wake anybody up. Wish I could put on the light. Where is the little deer? Here he is, sleeping like an innocent newborn vulture. Well, here goes. Oh, this kid is heavier than I thought. Only another 10 yards.
1: Pick up a friend?
0: Oh. Was that you, officer?
1: Yes, it's me. May I ask what you have in the bundle?
0: It's my nephew. I'm bringing him home to my wife. It's a long story, officer, but I assure you, this is nothing anybody would want to steal.
1: Mm-hmm. Well, you better watch how you got those blankets wrapped around his head. He's liable to smother.
0: You think so? Thanks, officer. Good night. What'd you lock it for? He weighs a ton. Put on the lights.
3: No, it'll wake him. Keep your voice down.
0: What'll I do with him?
3: I've got the cot already in the kitchen. Put him down gently, John.
0: There. There's your new son. You've just become a mother. Are you satisfied?
3: Shh. Go on into your own bed. Now I can sleep.
0: Oh, what a day. Lost my job. Got thrown off a train. I deliver children at 4 o'clock in the morning. Oh, dear, oh, dear.
3: Oh, John, must you start snoring as soon as you close your eyes?
0: Snoring? Who's snoring? I'm not snoring. It's that darn kid, that's who it is.
3: George?
0: Yeah, George. Go turn him over on his side.
3: Well, I never. Turn over George, dear. John!
0: What's the matter?
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8: 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Don't know any other candy that I love so well.
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fiery horse at the speed of light, the cloud of dust, and a hearty hi-yo, Silver, the Lone Ranger.

0: With his faithful Indian companion Tonto, the masked rider of the plains led the fight for law and order in the early western United States. The stories of his strength and courage, his daring and resourcefulness have come down to us through the generations. And nowhere in the pages of history can one find a greater champion of justice. Return with us now to those thrilling days of yesteryear. From out of the past come the thundering hoofbeats of the great horse, Silver. The Lone Ranger rides again.
1: Come on, Silver! There's trouble on the trail ahead! Well, Silver! Come on!
0: The holdup went off like clockwork. That is, it did at the start. Johnny Pickett and his partners rode into the little town of Colbert like any group of cowhands coming to cash their paychecks. At first, they weren't noticed at all. There were plenty of punchers in town on Saturday afternoon. Johnny, being the youngest and newest member of the gang, was left outside the Drover National Bank while his companions went inside.
2: Now remember, Johnny, keep your eyes peeled.
3: Yeah, I will.
2: When we come out of here, we're going to come a-running. You understand?
3: Sure.
2: All right. Frank, Pete. Let's go.
0: It was Johnny's job to hold the horses until he and his partners were ready to leave, and he knew that would be in a hurry. He watched Ed Ryan, Frank Wilson, and Pete Marcus as they sauntered casually into the bank. Big, lean, hawk-eyed men with broad shoulders and cat-like strides. He waited for a moment for the sound he knew would come, the dull, coughing explosion of a .45. Instantly, Johnny swung the horses' noses from the hitch rack and pointed them toward the street. Then he waited again, nerves taut. Paralysis seems to have seized the whole town. Nobody moved, and there wasn't a sound after those first two shots. Johnny found himself talking almost prayerfully.
3: Oh, Ed, Frank, Pete, come a-running.
0: The paralysis didn't last long. In the next split second, pandemonium broke loose. Then Big Ed Ryan appeared suddenly in the doorway of the bank. His two guns spurted smoke and lead. Behind him came Frank Wilson with a bulging canvas sack under each arm. They dashed across the walk with Pete Marcus covering the retreat.
4: Help, Frank, with one of those sacks.
5: Down here.
0: But as he reached the sack, Johnny heard the dull boom of a shotgun from across the street. He saw the outlaw stagger and gasp.
4: Ed, quick, Ed. Get Frank onto your horse and ride. Pete and I'll cover for you.
5: Sure, I will. Easy.
0: They were both in the saddle. Johnny had one arm around the wounded outlaw. Out of the corner of his eye, he saw the other two men mount their horses. Then he heard Ed Ryan shout,
4: "We got a ride for it, boys. Come on."
0: They spurred their horses into a wild run down the street. They tore past a harness shop where Johnny saw a white-haired man level a Winchester. Then Ed Ryan's .45 roared, and the man crumpled to the ground. Now they were opposite the Wells Fargo Express office, and a dozen rifles opened up on them. Johnny felt Frank Wilson rock and shudder, then become a limp weight against his arm. The next moment, their horse stumbled and crashed headlong, and Johnny and Wilson hit the ground with stunning force. Ed Ryan and Pete Marcus had reached the end of the street by this time and were headed for the open country. Johnny lurched to his feet and tried to reach for his gun, but he was too dazed and numb. Even when men came running toward him shouting, he didn't try to escape. He just stood there staring down at Frank Wilson's limp body. Then a gun barrel was jammed into his back.
6: Stick up your hands and hold them high.

0: few moments later, Johnny Pickett was facing the sheriff, who was leafing through a batch of man-wanted circulars.
1: What's your name? I said, what's your name?
2: What difference does it make?
1: You're 21 years old, ain't you? Black hair, 5'9". Scar on the side of your jaw. Knife do that?
2: I don't remember.
1: Kind of smart, ain't you?
2: What do you want me to say?
1: 4 men were killed in that job you and your pals just pulled.
2: You're dealing. I'll play whatever cards you give me.
1: Yeah? If you want my private opinion, kid, I don't think you'll be in the game very long. Hey, Joe.
3: Yeah?
1: Lock him up.

0: The town of Covert was in an uproar. All afternoon, groups of men gathered on the main street and exchanged heated, ominous talk. By sundown, they seemed to have reached an agreement. The sheriff was dry-lipped and nervous as he watched them from the window of his office. He was so preoccupied that he hardly noticed two horsemen who rode up to the hitch rack in front of the door. One of them dismounted from a large white stallion. He was tall and deeply tanned. The upper half of his face was covered by a mask. His companion was a stoical Indian. They crossed the walk quickly and opened the door without knocking.
1: What are you?
2: Hello, Sheriff.
1: Lone Ranger.
2: You look worried.
1: This is one time when you came around too late. The Drover Bank was held up this afternoon.
2: Yes, I know. Todd and I were on the bluff outside of town. We saw the whole thing.
1: You were there? Then why did
2: we trail the two outlaws who got away?
1: Yeah, but did you
2: no,
1: find
2: out? They doubled back and threw us off. Somewhere in Onyx Canyon. How about the other two?
1: One of them is dead. The other one's back there locked up.
2: Is it the boy?
1: Yeah.
2: That's too bad.
1: Yeah? Well, how about this? How am I going to transport him over to the county seat?
2: You mean the mob that's starting to form outside?
1: Yeah. Not that I blame him very much for being mad. Four men were killed.
2: Sheriff, may I talk to your prisoner?
1: Yes, you can if you want to.
2: Thanks. Wait here for me, Donald.
1: Right through that back door. There's only one cell. You can't miss him.
2: I'm over here by the door for a moment. I want to talk to you.
3: A masked man. Who are you?
2: You're not afraid of me, are you?
3: No. No, I guess you must be an outlaw, too, or you wouldn't be wearing that mask.
2: What's your name?
3: Why should I tell you?
2: You don't have to tell me.
3: Pickett. Johnny Pickett.
2: Johnny, I saw the gunfight in the holdup.
3: Yeah? So did a lot of other people.
2: This was the first bank robbery you ever took part in, wasn't it?
3: What's that to you?
2: I saw everything that went on. You didn't fire a shot. All you did was hold the horses. How long have you been a bank robber?
3: Why don't you go poke your nose in somebody else's business? I'm getting along all right.
2: Tough to get caught on your first job.
3: Leave me alone. I've got nothing to say to you.
2: Johnny Pickett, I don't think you're half as tough as you pretend to be.
3: Leave me alone.
2: All right, Johnny.
1: He's an ornery little coyote, isn't he?
2: No, I think he's more scared than anything else.
1: There's good reason for it.
2: Where's my Indian friend?
1: Oh, he went out. Said he'd be...
2: Hello.
4: Me hear men talk. They plenty man. Say Lynch, boy.
1: I knew it. I knew there was Lynch talk room.
2: Is there a mob, Tonto?
4: I'm plenty big.
2: What are you going to do, Sheriff?
1: What can I do? I'm supposed to take the prisoner to the county jail at Blue River, but...
5: They're coming, Sheriff. They're heading this way. They're going to take that kid out and string him up.
1: Well, maybe it's just a few that want
5: to... Listen!
1: It's a Lynch mob, all right. I've seen and heard too many of them. Shut that door. Bob... I thought you were going to circulate among the boys and kind of cool off this Lynch talk.
5: They won't listen. Bud Warren's at the head of it. His brother was the bank teller that was killed.
2: Will you defend the jail, Sheriff?
1: Defend it? Well, that's impossible. That mob will roll over us like a locomotive over a gopher.
2: Oh, they won't?
1: Yeah? I've got a lot of respect for you, Lone Ranger. But I can see you've never tackled a mob that's Lynch crazy.
2: You have the law on your side?
1: Why put up a fight? More killing? Just trying to save a little coyote who'll hang anyway?
2: He's entitled to a fair trial.
1: Well, maybe he is. But the only place you'll get it is in Blue River. And I can't take them there.
2: Why?
6: They're almost here, Sheriff.
1: You want to know why? That's why. That mob of bloodthirsty cowpunchers out there.
2: Can't you deputize some of them and hold off the rest?
1: They'll drill me, even if I mention it.
2: And what are you going to do?
1: I'm going to quit. I've got a wife and two kids to think about. There's a badge and a gun and a key.
2: Wait a minute. Before you leave, make me a deputy. I'll take the prisoner to the county jail at Blue River.
1: The badge is there. You or anybody else can have it. I'm getting out of here.
2: Give me those keys, Tonto.
4: Yeah.
2: Come here, Johnny. I need your help.
3: You need me?
2: I've got to get you out of here and into a cell in the county jail.
3: The mob.
2: And to do it, I'll have to trust you quite a lot. Now, how about it?
3: I don't know who you are, mister, but I'll do anything you say.
2: All right, we'll have to move fast. Over there on a hook are some chaps and a leather shirt. Put them on instead of the ones you're wearing.
3: I will. I mean, yes, sir.
2: Are they here, Tonto?
4: Many men out tied and they got rope.
2: They won't use it if we can prevent them. Tonto, I want you to go in the back room and put on the clothes that Johnny takes off. Take a horse in the stables and wait there until I signal you.
4: Tonto, do it.
2: They'll follow you, but you can lose them.
3: These duds don't fit very well.
2: They're all right. Now, hurry, Tonto.
4: Tonto, go.
2: Now, Johnny, I want you to pin this deputy's badge on your shirt.
3: Well, you mean I'm going to...
2: Here's the gun the sheriff left. Remember, I'm trusting you, Johnny.
3: I don't know why you're doing it, but I won't forget.
2: Pin that badge up high so it can be seen. There. Now, come on. We're going outside.
3: In front of them lynchers? No, no,
2: come
3: I
2: on,
3: can't.
2: Come on, Johnny. Come on. Be a man.
3: All right.
7: Sheriff's badge. Who's the other on me? Must be a deputy. Where's the sheriff?
2: I'm the sheriff here for the time being.
7: We want that murder you've got locked up inside.
2: He's in the hands of the law.
7: We're the law when it comes to coyotes like him. I think you're an outlaw, too. Why are you wearing that mask?
2: I'm also wearing a badge that represents the law.
7: Let's rush him.
2: I'm warning you, men. Come one step further and I'll shoot.
7: We'll shoot, too. You mean you'd shoot decent citizens to protect a bank robber and a killer?
2: I'll shoot to uphold the law.
7: He's bluffing. Let's get him.
3: You want me to kill him?
2: Oh, Johnny, don't draw your gun. We can knock the police.
3: Yeah, but we can't fool him much longer.
2: Yes, we can. I've just signaled Tonto.
3: Tonto, who's Tonto?
2: My Indian friend. Listen. Look there, men. That rider. Go after him.
7: That's a trick. Don't fall for it.
2: You think the bank robber is still in jail? Here are the keys. Go in and find him.
7: Listen, stranger. I, for one, don't like the high-handed way you're talking. I don't think you're the sheriff. And I don't think the hombre who rode away is the kid we're going to lynch.
2: There are the keys to the jail. We'll come in and look for him.
7: That's what we'll do, but first I...
2: Oh! You're not hurt. I just shot the gun out of your hand. Does anyone else want to throw some lead?
8: Maybe he's right. Maybe that was the varmint who rode
9: out. Either that or the south trail. We can head him off the canyon.
7: Then what are we waiting for? Come on, let's ride!
3: Really breaking up.
2: Yes, so far so good. But it isn't far enough.
3: Well, what are we
2: going to... White stallion, the paint tied to the hitch rack?
3: Yeah?
2: We'll walk over there and mount, but not fast enough to attract attention. Now, come on.
3: What'll they do when they catch your Indian friend and find out it's not me?
2: I don't think they'll ever catch him. Here we are. You take the paint.
3: Now, we're seen leaving town.
2: Pretty big fella. Yes, Johnny. By that time, we'll have a head start. A good head start. Come on, Silver.
3: Get on, boy. Come on.
7: That masked man just rolled off, and his deputy with him.

0: Now to continue our story. When the Lone Ranger and his outlaw prisoner galloped out of Colbert, they knew it would be only a short time until they were followed. The men in the posse would soon realize they'd been tricked. But what the masked man and the boy didn't know was that two other men had watched them bluff the lynch mob. Two men who had circled back from a canyon trail to wait in the shadows not far from town. It was Ed Ryan and Pete Marcus. They had returned to Colbert to help Johnny break jail. But now they were puzzled.
1: What do you make of that, Ed?
2: I don't know. Guess the sheriff thought up the stunt so he could take the kid over to Blue River.
1: First time I ever saw a lawman wearing a mask.
2: Well, who else could it be?
1: I don't know. Whoever he is, we got to get the kid out of his hands.
2: Yeah.
1: What do we do, trail him?
2: No. They're heading for Blue River. We can take a shortcut and waylay him at Brighton.
1: That masked man might recognize us.
2: Yeah, we'll stop at the camp and change duds. Come on.
1: Get up. Come on. Get up.

0: And in the meantime, the Lone Ranger and Johnny Pickett rode steadily southward. They cut through a pass in the Comanche Range, then angled across a broad slope that lay directly back to a little mountain town called Brighton. But before they reached the village, the masked man reined up suddenly.
1: Oh, Silver Woman,
2: hold! Oh, no, there, boy, hold!
1: This is where we stop, Johnny.
3: Yeah?
1: Pretty big fella. I mean, this is as far as we ride. We'll walk into Brighton.
3: Well, why walk?
1: Because there'll be a posse on our trail before morning. Tracking horses might slow them up.
3: You mean you're going to turn the stallion and the paint loose?
1: They know what to do. Don't you, Silver? Wait a minute, boy. Come here. Ready now.
3: I guess I ain't got any right to be curious, mister, but would you mind telling me why you're tying knots in that lasso?
1: Not at all, Johnny. I'm writing a note to my Indian friend, Tonto.
3: Writing? You mean those knots
1: are... Children Scout will go back to our camp. When Tonto gets there, you'll see this rope and read the message. I told him what I'm doing and where we're going.
3: Well, I'll be doing...
1: All right, Silver. Straight back to camp, old fella. You too, Scout. Now, Johnny, we'll head for town.
3: Gosh, I've never known anybody like you before.
1: Come to think of it, you haven't told me much about yourself. Where are you from?
3: Croton City.
1: Are your folks there?
3: I haven't got any folks. My pa was shot for stealing beef.
1: Oh. How long ago?
3: I don't know. Before I could remember. I was raised in an orphanage until I was 14, and then I ran away.
1: Where did you go?
3: I got a job on a spread down south. It was a hideout for horse thieves. I didn't know that.
1: Did you leave?
3: Tried to. They used a whip on me and a knife. That's where this scar on my face came from.
1: And what have you been doing since then?
3: Riding the back trails.
1: It's no wonder. Now listen, Johnny.

0: That's where this scar on my face came from.
1: And what have you been doing since then?
0: Riding the back trails.
1: It's no wonder. Now listen, Johnny. Don't run away this time. When we get to Blue River, face this thing out and get a new start.
0: Yeah. At the end of a rope.
1: Well, if that's the verdict, face it. It's no worse than coughing your life out in the dust, like the outlaw who died this afternoon.
0: Well, it's easy for you to say that.
1: Once you're on the square, it'll be easy for you, too.
0: Nobody would trust me.
1: I did. And so will anyone else. You'll let them, will you?
0: I'll go all the way with you, mister.
1: Thanks, Johnny. Now, look, this is the road to Blue River. The stage will be along here any minute. I want you to hail it.
0: Are we going to ride the stage?
1: That's the last place the posse will look for us. Here it comes now. You hail it, and I'll be right behind you. This mask might give the driver the wrong impression.
0: I never thought I'd be riding a jail in a stagecoach.
1: Better than a lynch mob. And, Johnny, I think you better let me handle that gun.
0: Sure. Here.
2: Hey! Hey, wait!
0: Got room for a couple of passengers at Blue River?
3: We got more room than anything else. Climb in.
0: Come on, mister.
3: Get along, you critters. Let's roll. Get up there.

0: short time later, the lumbering stagecoach pulled into the little mountain town of Brighton.
1: Whoa, you better.
0: It was an important stop because the express company shipped gold from Brighton to Blue River. And tonight, as usual, a heavily armed guard stood beside a strong box on the waiting platform.
2: Just a minute, Dan. I'll help you lift it.
3: A little bit late, ain't you?
2: Yeah, I had to stop and pick up a couple of passengers. What's the matter? Get lonesome?
3: No. Two traveling men been keeping me company.
2: Where are they?
3: Around here someplace. They're riding into Blue River with you.
2: Well, they better show up, because I'm pulling out pronto. Come on, climb up.
3: I was just talking to him a minute ago.
4: Room for two more in that rattle trap?
3: Here they are.
2: If you're going to Blue River, get in. I can't waste time talking.
4: All right, Grandpa. Come on, Pete.
0: Johnny Pickett stared in amazement. The two men who were getting into the stagecoach wore dark broadcloth suits and stiff hats. They might have been prosperous cattle buyers. He recognized them instantly. Ed Ryan and Pete Marcus.
2: You all set down there?
4: Yeah, all set.
2: Get along, you critters. Let's roll. Get up there.
0: Stagecoach rumbled along the winding road into the valley. Johnny Pickett's mind was in a turmoil. Ed and Pete have discovered that this masked man is taking me to jail, he thought. They're running an awful big chance to help me. What'll I do? After all, they are trying to help, and the man with the mask is taking me to jail.
2: Get up! Get along there! Get up there!
0: Several minutes went by as the stagecoach thundered along through the dark, and Johnny's mind was still filled with unanswered questions. Suppose he tried to warn the man who was sitting beside him. No, he couldn't do that. Ed Ryan was watching him like a hawk. Still, the masked man could draw and shoot faster than anyone he'd ever seen. Another question presented itself. Were his two partners on this coach to save him from going to jail? Or were they after the gold in the express box? What could he do? Only one thing was certain. Whatever he did would have to be done quickly. Suddenly, the coach lurched forward, and Ed Ryan was thrown against him as though by accident.
5: Oh, excuse me. I didn't mean to bump you fellas.
6: That's all right. No harm done.
0: And in that instant, Johnny felt a gun butt thrust into his hand. He hit it quickly at his side. Now he had a gun. It would be three against one. Why should he go to jail and maybe have his neck broken with a rope? Still, the man with the mask trusted him, and he had saved his life from the lynch mob. But what was that when he had a chance for freedom? Suddenly, Johnny Pickett realized what he must do. He clutched the gum firmly in his hand, steeled himself, and spoke quickly to the man beside him.
7: Look at over there. Somebody riding ahead of us all.
6: Why, Johnny, I don't see.
8: Good work, kid. I'll say it was. Didn't expect us to show up, did you, Johnny?
7: Not exactly. You had to save your own neck.
4: Yeah, we never let a pal down. Saw you and this badge tour to get away from the lynch mob, and, well, we figured you'd come through Brighton.
8: We were sure surprised when we saw you in this coach.
4: So we ditched our horses and came along.

0: And this is one time, Ed, that helping a pirate is going to pay off. That money box the guard put aboard is loaded with gold.
1: Yeah.
2: Well, what do we do now?
1: Well, we get Grandpa to stop this thing, and then we get the money.
0: We can unharness the team and use them for a getaway.
2: Well, how about him?
1: Him? You mean the lawman with a mask? Well, he looks pretty comfortable where he is, there on the floor. That clip on the head really put him away.
2: Yeah. It did, didn't it?
1: Yeah. Hey, let's stop this thing, Pete.
0: Sure. Hey, pull up, will you?
3: Whoa, what's wrong back there?
0: My partner's sick. Can't stand this jolting rattle trap. Let's rest a minute.
3: Ain't my fault, Bob. You either ride or walk. Make up your mind.
0: But this man is sick. He's not able to ride. Are you, Ed?
1: I'm feeling mighty bad.
3: Sorry, strangers, but I've got a schedule to keep and I'm
1: going... The only thing you'll kick, Grandpa, is them flippers of yours. Up in the air.
3: Dan, he's got a gun. It's a holder.
4: I see him now.
0: Another one will knock him off his perch, Ed.
1: Yeah. Still want to argue about it, Grandpa?
3: I
1: just sit there and keep your paws pointed straight up. Johnny.
2: Yeah?
1: Climb up there and throw off that money box. I'll keep the old man covered. Pete, you better start unhitching that chain.
0: I'll have it done in a minute.
1: What's the matter with you, kid? Climb up there.
3: I'm going.
5: As they climbed over the big wheel of the stagecoach and up to the seat where a frightened driver sat with his hands in the air, Johnny's mind was working rapidly. He couldn't use his gun because Ed Ryan was watching him intently, and Ryan was a dead shot. There was only one thing to do. Jump backwards and jump fast.
0: What? I've got you covered, Ed. If you make one move, I'll drill you.
1: Hey, what's the matter? Have you gone plumb
0: loco? Your gun, they're on the ground. Kick it over this way.
1: Oh, so this is the way you pay us back for keeping you from being hung. Why, you
0: kick
1: little...
0: Kick the gun, Ed, or I'll shoot.
2: That's better. Now I'll just...
3: You grab a handful of sky, kid.
0: Oh, Peter!
3: Got him in the leg, Ed.
1: Good enough. You should have killed the little coyote. We can take care of that later.
6: Stand where you are, both of you.
0: The masked man.
3: Why, that... Oh, my hand is...
6: You're not hurt. I will have just knocked your gun away.
0: Mister, are you really all right?
6: I'm all right, Johnny. It's you I'm worried about.
0: Shucks, one slug in my leg ain't nothing.
6: Can you walk?
0: Pretty good.
6: And we'll continue our trip to Blue River. Two more prisoners. That is, if the driver's not hurt.
3: I'm all right, stranger. Just a mite scared, that's all.
6: And nothing more to be scared of.
0: But maybe you don't understand. It was me that clipped you on the head.
6: Yes, I know, Johnny. I know why you did. Don't you remember? We're two men who trust each other.
0: Oh, gosh, I...
6: Listen. Now, there's no doubt that we'll get to Blue River.
0: Well, who is it?
6: Tonto with Silver and Scout.
7: Oh, Scout, hold on.
6: Tonto.
7: Tonto, come here, Johnny.
6: What happened to the lynch mob from Covert?
7: Me lose them fast. Go to camp. Silver there, get message. Me ride.
6: That's good, Tonto. You got here just in time.
7: You in trouble?
6: Not now, Tonto. Johnny and I'll ride inside the stagecoach to keep an eye on these outlaws. You follow us with the horses.
7: Ah.
6: Open the door, Johnny, for two bank robbers.
2: Yeah.
6: Get in, you two.
1: All right.
3: Guard, he's hurt pretty bad, but I've got him back up in the box with me.
6: Good. All right, driver.

0: Are you the sheriff?
1: Mashman, who are you?
0: I have three prisoners for you, Sheriff. Bank robbers from Covert.
1: Bank robbers?
0: You'll receive papers on them in a few days. In the meantime, lock them up. Here, Silver.
1: I'll do that.
2: Wait a minute, mister. I want to talk to you.
0: Steady, big fella. Of course, Johnny. What is it?
2: Well, I'm going to stand trial here. Whatever the verdict is, I'm going to face it square. Just like you said.
0: I'm glad to hear you say that, Johnny. But I knew you would. I don't think your sentence will be very hard. I'll talk to the judge. Tell
2: me, how'd you know I was going to say that?
0: Because I knew you were a man, Johnny. And real men can be trusted. Come on, Silver.
3: Get him up, Scout.
1: Hey, who is that man? Ain't he the Lone Ranger?
2: I don't know who he is, Sheriff. All I know is that he's the greatest friend a kid like me ever had.
4: Oh, Silver! Silver!

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1: Annie, you know what that music say?
2: Yes, sir, Amos. 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
3: 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Amos and Andy!
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3: Well, a whole week has gone by at the home of George Kingfish Stevens without an argument or a harsh word. Right now, Sapphire, Kingfish, and Mama sit in the living room. All is quiet and serene.
5: Oh, what a wonderful week. No arguments, no fights.
6: Oh, yes, Dalton. I never been so happy and contented in my whole life.
7: Yeah, Mama. I gotta hand it to you. Sitting there in your rocking chair, you look just like Whistler's mother. The only thing that might detract from the sweet artistic picture is your feet soaking in that pan of Epsom salts there.
5: Well, George, we have fought a lot in the past. But, of course, when we did, I was always good-natured about it.
7: Yeah, you know you're right, honey. Of course, I was a little more good-natured about it than you was, though.
5: George, dear, if you'll forgive me for correcting you, I is the good-natured one.
7: Well, if you don't mind me expressing an opinion here, I must say that if you was good-natured, you was the nastiest good-natured person I've ever.
5: Now, see here, George Stevens. It so happens it's been my good nature that has preserved the sweetness and light in our marriage, you bum!
6: Yes, you miserable weasel. Don't you tell my daughter she ain't good-natured. We has always been a good-natured family. And if you say once more that we ain't, I'm going to let you have it in the kisser with this pan of Epsom salt.
7: Well, now, wait a minute. If we get any more good natured around here, the neighbors is going to call the riot squad again.
6: Any man can be good natured if he spent his life sponging off a couple of poor women.
5: Mama's right, George.
7: Well, is that so? Well, let me tell you something. I could walk out of here right now and come back tonight with $500 or $600 in my pocket. Just like that.
6: $500 or $600, huh? Well, here's your hat, and there's the door. And don't you come back till you got it, you Mr. Big Mouth.
7: All right, I will. I got to get $500 by tonight. And I got to get it by using my ingenuity. I wonder if I went back and they'd settle for $1.25. Hello, is this the Everetti Loan Company? The one that advertises over the television? Money quick, no red tape. Fine. Now, my name is George Kingfish Stevens, and I want to borrow $500. You want to know what? Where I work? Now, look, we ain't going to get no place if you're going to pull the red tape on me right off the bat. Well, I knows you has rules, but Mr. Everetti, if you could just let me, hold the phone a minute. Somebody just come into office here. Can I help you, madam?
8: I'm looking for Mr. Wilson.
7: No Mr. Wilson here. I want a telephone here. Wait a minute. Hello, Miss Everetti. About that loan, I knows you as a man of kindness, of pity, and...
8: Are you sure there's no Mr. Wilson here? I wrote to this address about paying him a $2,500 reward.
7: Like I, begging him, Miss Everetti, hold the phone. Madam, you say something about the $25 reward?
8: No, no, $2,500.
7: Miss Everetti, is you still there? Fine, drop dead. Madam, pull up a chair here. Now, about this $2,500,
8: Well, am I in the right place? Is this the Wilson Detective Agency?
7: Yeah, that's what it is, all right, yeah, that's
8: well, it. Then you know all about it from my letter.
7: Your letter? Let me explain to you about the letter. You see, we being a detective agency here, we don't want no evidence laying around, so I done tore up your letter after I read it. See what I mean?
8: Yeah,
7: there?
8: Yeah.
7: Now, you better refresh my memory up on the thing. What was in the thing there?
8: Well, I see. Well, like I said in my letter, my husband, Reginald Simpson, deserted me 25 years ago.
7: Deserted you, huh?
8: Yes. And I've come into some money recently, so I'm prepared to pay your detective agency $2,500 if you can locate him.
7: Oh, yeah, it all comes back to me now, yeah. Well, now, don't worry, we'll locate the boy for you.
8: Well, I imagine Reginald has changed a lot in 25 years.
7: Mm-hmm.
8: All I have to go on is just one picture of him. Now, this was taken on our honeymoon.
7: Let me see here. Oh, honeymoon in Alaska. I see he's leaning against the totem pole there.
8: That's me.
7: Oh. Yeah, so it is. You never see a totem pole blowed up like that, I know. You ain't seen him for 25 years.
8: Now, you think you'll be able to locate him? You can see from the picture there that he's tall and thin and wears a straw hat.
7: Yeah, but you know how peoples can change. I wouldn't be surprised if today he might very well be fat, dumpy, and wearing a derby, you know? So you see, Andy, the whole thing is simple. All you gotta do is to pose as this Reginald Simpson, and we can get the $2,500 reward.
9: Well, I don't want to punch no holes in a good idea right off the bat, Kingfish, but seems to me it's ideas like this that make Leavenworth and San Quentin the big success they is today.
7: Oh, now look, Andy, there ain't no danger, you see. She thinks that I is a detective. See, she come into office by mistake.
9: Yeah.
7: Now, she ain't seen her husband in 25 years.
9: Yeah, well, maybe that's all right. What did this Miss Simpson look like?
7: Well, now, I got a picture right here, Andy. There she is right there on her honeymoon.
9: Wow. She sure was a homely-looking young gal, all right. But say, look at there. That's a nice string of beads around her neck. What kind is they?
7: Let me look here. No, Andy, them ain't beads. It's just that the moles on her chin has kind of happened to grow in a semicircle there, you see?
9: What a mess. She is awful.
7: Now, listen, Andy. The years has done mellowed, Mrs. Simpson. She is a real dignified-looking old lady. Her face has sagged quite a bit, and now them moles give her a nice mutton chop effect. She looks a little like Henry Clay.
9: Nothing doing, Kingfish. I ain't going to be her long-lost husband, Reginald Simpson. Not with a face like that.
7: Well, now, wait a minute, Andy, listen. Now, look here. You look away from the picture a minute and think about that $2,500.
9: Yeah.
7: Now, you got that in your mind there?
9: Yeah.
7: Fine. Now look back at the picture.
9: Mm.
7: What do you say, Andy?
9: Just call me Reggie.
7: Now you're talking, boy.
9: Yeah, well, I like the $2,500, all right, but I still don't see how we're going to convince Mrs. Simpson that I was her husband.
7: Leave it to me, Andy. Any man that could sell the Titanic for scrap 3 times in 1 year won't have no trouble unloading a hunk of junk like you. Now, you just...
10: Good evening. This is your Rexall family druggist with the kind of news I like to tell you. 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
9: You say you done phoned Miss Simpson and told her you found her long-lost husband.
7: But that's right, Andy. And she be here in a half an hour for the tearful reunion, my boy.
9: Yeah, but suppose she starts asking me questions about our marriage. I ain't gonna be able to answer them. After all, if we was married, we must have struck up some kind of acquaintanceship.
7: Well, now, that's covered, Andy, old boy. You see, she thinks that I is a detective. So me and her has done worked out a plan.
9: Mm-hmm.
7: Now, she has got four questions that if you know the answer to, will prove you is her long-lost husband.
9: Yeah, well, what is the questions?
7: Well, now, here's question number one. Now, listen, Andy, the first question is the state that you was married in, the state you honeymooned in, and the state you deserted in. Hmm. Now, the answer is, to question number one, California, Washington, and North Dakota.
9: California, Washington, and North Dakota.
7: And the second question is the name of your three children. They is Mandy, Morton, and John.
9: Mandy, Morton, John.
7: Question number three, she gonna ask you, she gonna say, I once had an operation, what did they remove? And the answer is four gallstones.
9: Four gallstones.
7: And the last question she gonna ask you is, she gonna say, what did you give me for a wedding present? And the answer to that is a silver fox jacket.
9: Yeah, silver fox jacket.
7: Now, you got it straight, Andy. Them is the four questions she gonna ask you.
9: Kingfish, I'll remember them answers word for word, or my name ain't Reggie Simpleton.
7: Simpson, you fool.
9: Oh, yeah.
7: Yes, yes, Mrs. Simpson, allow me to introduce you up with your long-lost husband, Reginald.
11: Oh, Reginald, after all these years... Looking at you, I can hardly believe you's alive.
9: Likewise.
7: Well, old Red here looked just the same, don't it, Miss Simpson?
11: Well, I don't know. Years ago, he was so thin, and now he's so big and heavy.
7: Yeah, well, now, your genuine long-lost husband was explaining that to me. Right after he deserted you, why, he got a bad case of the bloating virus. After he got that, why, the next thing he got was the puffy pleurisy. And then lately he's had a touch of gout. So, with the bloating, the puffing, and the gouting, he is the flat swab that you see today.
11: I see, but I would like to make certain he's really Reginald.
7: Yeah, well, I don't blame you about that. Put him to the test there. Ask him them four vital questions you done worked out there.
9: Yeah, that's right. Ask me anything.
11: Very well. What were the names of our three children?
9: California, Washington, and North Dakota.
11: Well, I better ask you another one. Now, I once had an operation. What did they remove?
9: A silver fox jacket.
11: Is that so? Well, what did you give me for a wedding gift?
9: Four gallstones.
11: You talking about? You was giving me all the wrong answers.
9: Well, what is you talking about? You giving me all the wrong questions.
7: Just wait a minute, Sheriff. Let everybody calm down here and let's see what done happened, Miss Simpson. I tell you what. You see, I think your long-lost husband here is all excited about meeting you. Now, let's quiet down here and start the whole thing over, will you?
9: Yeah, let's do that.
11: Yeah, well, very well. I guess we is all a little excited.
7: Yeah.
11: Now, let's start all over again. Now, I had an operation. What did they take out?
9: California, Washington, and North Dakota.
7: Now, Mill Simpson, wait a minute now. Just ask him another question, will you please, ma'am?
11: What did you give me as a wedding gift?
9: Mandy, Morton, and John.
11: thing I ever heard of.
9: No, me, I was getting a headache.
7: Excuse me, Miss Simpson, while I take your long-lost husband over in the corner here. Right this way, long-lost husband. Come on. Okay.
12: What's wrong with you, you big dummy? You done messed the thing up.
9: Well, she done switched the questions on me.
12: Now, look, stupid, this means $2,500. Now, the next time she asks you a question, think before you answer the thing.
9: Yeah, okay. I'll get it straight. You know something, Kingfish?
12: What?
9: She sure do look like Henry Clay.
12: Come on.
7: Well, we is all right now, Miss Simpson.
11: Well, this is your last chance. Reginald, what did you give me for a wedding present?
9: A silver fox jacket.
7: Hey, see there? Yeah. Oh, he really your husband, all right. Ask him another question.
11: Then. All right. What's going on? What were the names of our three children?
9: Manny, Mo, and Jack. I mean, Mandy, Morton, and John.
7: Yeah, see that, Miss Simpson? Oh, he got them 100%. Well, there you is. One long-lost husband, signed, sealed, and delivered, COD. Just make out the check to cash there. That's all right.
11: Well, I'm just about convinced he is my husband, but I would like a day or two to think it over.
7: Well, you would, huh? Well, you wouldn't want to sign the check and think it over while the check is clearing the bank, would you?
11: No, but you'll be hearing from me. Goodbye, my Reginald.
9: So long, Henry. I mean, what do you think, Kingfish?
7: Well, now, don't worry, Andy. I think we got her.
9: Wow, what a face. Kingfish, I bet Reginald is still running.
7: Yeah, Andy, as soon as I see this picture in the newspaper of you and this item about Mrs. Simpson finding a long-lost husband, I come over here to see you.
9: Yeah, Amos, she done thunk it over and decided that I was her missing husband.
7: Yeah, so you has fell for another of the Kingfisher schemes, Andy. Andy Brown, I is disgusted with you. You ought to be ashamed of yourself doing this for $2,500.
9: Oh, you think we ought to get more money out of her, huh?
7: Oh, look here, Andy Brown. You just going to get yourself in trouble.
9: Come in, Kingfish.
7: Well, hi there, Andy. Hi, Amos. See the item in the newspaper? We're all set.
9: Oh, yeah.
7: Hey, you know, I really fed up on you two pulling stuff like this. I don't even want to talk to you. So long. Nice fellow, that Amos, but he ain't got no business mind. Well, I tell you,
9: Wait a minute. That must be Amos coming back. His conscience is bothering him. Come in.
13: How do you do? I'm looking for a Mr. Reginald Simpson.
9: Yeah, well, I is Reginald Simpson.
13: Oh, fine. I saw this item about you in the paper. I'm from the Bureau of Internal Revenue. Mr. Simpson, we have a $900 back tax claim against you. And if it's not settled immediately, we're taking court action.
9: Well, wait a minute here now.
7: Shut up, you dummy. Mr. Simpson here will be very happy to settle the claim with the Bureau.
13: Oh, fine. I'll stop back in a day or so and see if we can't wind this thing up.
7: Have it ready for you then.
13: I'll see you in a couple of days then. Goodbye.
7: Bye.
9: Listen, Kingfish, why didn't you tell him I wasn't Mr. Simpson?
7: Now, listen, you nitwit. If it come out that you ain't Reginald Simpson, we loses the $2,500. Now, all we got to do is to raise $900 to pay off this government fella. And then when we get to $2,500, we are still $1,600 to the good.
9: Holy mackerel, these government taxes is really something. I ain't earned nothing in the last 25 years, but I owes them $900.
7: Oh, yeah,

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3: We got a raise, $900. Let me get in here and talk to Algonquin J. Calhoun.
4: Well, howdy, Kingfish.
3: Say, Calhoun, I want to talk to you. Calhoun, what you doing there at your desk anyway?
4: Who, me? Oh, I just sitting here tearing the paper off of cigarettes.
3: Oh, yeah, I see them do that on the television. That's pretty good, ain't it?
4: Yeah, but to tell you one thing, it's still a lot easier to smoke with the papers on.
3: Yeah, I imagine it is. But look here, now look here, Calhoun. I got a big problem.
4: Yeah?
3: I got to raise $900 in a hurry.
4: Well, now, ain't you got nothing you can borrow on, like insurance policies or something?
3: No, I done borrowed on all my personal policies. The only policy I got left is the accident policy at the lodge hall, and I can't borrow on that. The only way I could get any money from that if somebody, one of the brothers, fell in the lodge hall Calhoun, does you think I could?
4: I certainly do. And Andy is the perfect one to take the dive.
3: The policy pays $500 now to the injured brother.
4: Yeah.
3: Now, if I can get the insurance man over here to increase... I get him over there and have a talk with him to increase the thing to $900. Then stage the accident.
4: Yeah. And while the man from the insurance company is there, Andy can come in and claim he done broke his leg or something. You might even get a phony doctor to back up the claim.
3: Yeah. I hope it works. Because I got to get a hold of money to prove to my wife that I got brains.
4: Wife trouble again, huh?
3: Oh, yeah.
4: You know, Kingfish, a thing like this makes me glad that I'm a bachelor.
3: You know, Calhoun, you has always been single, ain't you?
4: Yeah. Well, in my youth, I was sort of a timid boy, Kingfish. Yeah, I used to wander out in the woods and frolic in the babbling brooks. You know, Kingfish, it wasn't until I was 17 years old that I learned about the birds and bees.
3: Yeah, well, how come you never got married, Calhoun?
4: Well, I never could find a bird or a bee that I was that interested in.
5: Well, there you are, Mr. Stevens. That raises the payments on your accident policy with our company to $900 per accident.
3: Yeah, thank you, Mr. Peterson. Nice of you to come over to the lodge hall here.
5: Oh, that's perfectly all right. Service is our motto.
3: Yeah, you say now the policy is in effect immediately.
5: Yeah.
3: Oh, not that we're expecting any accidents, but it's nice to know them things. In case the hand of fate stepped in and tripped up one of our loving brothers or something, you know.
5: Oh, yes, we can't be too careful. Well, I've got to be going.
3: Well, must you be leaving so soon? Thought you might want to stay around for the accident. I mean, what's your hurry, man?
5: Well, I'm a little tired today. I've been in court most of the week.
3: Oh, yeah, in court, yeah. Yes, you insurance fellas in court, while we're paying out money to people that hurt themselves and all that.
5: Well, no. No, this week I've been in court prosecuting several phony claims.
3: My bridge almost popped out on me there. You say you was in court prosecuting there, what's that thing?
5: Filing criminal action against people who tried to defraud our company. Why, last week a pair tried to pull a phony automobile accident. We sent them up for 10 years.
3: Oops! My bridge again. I better hang on to the thing. I got an idea from here in it's going to be a pretty gummy conversation here.
5: Yes, we have another case coming up. Looks like the man's going to get 30 years.
3: Well, naturally, if you're busy prosecuting and everything, I don't want to keep you. So why don't you go on running along there?
6: Hi, Kingfish. Help me to a chair, will you? I just broke my leg on the front step.
5: You just broke your leg. I'd like to take a look at that.
6: Good work, Kingfish. I see you got the phony doctor here already.
5: Phony doctor?
6: Yeah. I'll just lay down on the couch here, and then we'll be all set when that poor boob from the insurance company comes in.
5: Phony doctors, broken leg. Stevens, what's going on here?
3: Sorry, Mr. Peterson. I guess you ain't met Mr. Brown here. He is the large hall jokester. The boy's a regular Sid Caesar, yeah.
6: Hey, what you talking about? I ain't no jokester, Kingfish.
3: Yeah, of course you was a jokester, Mr. Brown. Because nobody but a jokester would come in here and pretend he broke his leg in front of a man from the insurance company who has already put four people in jail this week.
6: You know something? For the first time, I just realizes how funny I is.
5: Well, yes, that is quite a prank. Sort of pulling the leg here, huh?
3: Yeah.
5: Well, I have a sense of humor. Have to in my business, you know.
3: Oh, yeah. Funny joke, all right. Saying about breaking his leg in the phony doctor. Ha, ha, ha.
6: Yeah.
7: Well, Dr. Calhoun is here. Where's the poor Southern victim that done broke his leg?
3: Yeah, well, if it ain't Imogene Coker. Come in.
7: I can tell without putting my glasses on that this is a $900 fracture. I didn't notice you had company here, Kingfish. Look here. This here man that's staring at me with that jaily look. He ain't...
8: He is.
7: Come on.
3: Mr. Peterson,
5: Yes, Mr. Stevens?
3: Will you tear up the policy or shall I? Yes, sir, mister. There is the $900 for the back taxes.
6: Yes, sir. There you is.
9: Fine. Now, this settles your account with the Income Tax Bureau, Mr. Simpson.
3: Yeah. We went through everything to get this money, mister. We had to take a loan on our car, raise mortgage on the large hall.
6: Oh, yes. I even sold some of our old clothes.
9: Well, you realize your debt to the Bureau comes first.
3: Oh, yes, sir. Oh, yes, sir. We does that, yes, sir.
9: Fine. Now, I'm taking this money right over to my superior.
3: All right, sir.
9: Good day.
3: Good day, sir.
6: Good day. Goodbye.
3: Well, Andy, now we goes up and gets the $2,500 from Mrs. Simpson, and that leaves us $1,600 to the good.
6: Yeah, Kingfish, it sure is a comfort to know we got Mrs. Simpson and her $2,500 worth of blubber to fall back on.
3: Oh, yeah.
9: Yes, there we are. $900. He settled the claim in full.
10: Wonderful, honey. You know this missing husband racket works even better here than it did in California.

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2: 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Tonight, sing a song of murder.

0: am the Whistler. And I know many things, for I walk by night. I know many strange tales hidden in the hearts of men and women who have stepped into the shadows. Yes, I know the nameless terrors of which they dare not speak. Success is a curious thing. Sometimes it comes very slowly, the result of a lifetime of dull drudgery. And sometimes it comes quickly, almost overnight. It was that way with Bill Randall. The fact that he was the most popular singer in the country wasn't as amazing as how quickly it had happened. Less than a year, and he was on top. His voice was as much a part of the average teenager's life as her bobby socks. Everybody was very happy about it. Everybody, that is, except Bill Randall. Bill wasn't happy at all. And after his broadcast one night, as he was taking his manager home, he told him why.
1: Show went pretty well, Bill, but I thought you were going to run over a little. Now, you got to learn to judge times better. Why don't you get in the habit of time in everything you do? That way you
2: Look,
1: probably...
2: Look, Gordon, I didn't offer to take you home to hear a lecture. I could be doing other things, you know.
1: Yeah, I know, Romeo. You and your swooning dames. But I didn't ask for the lift. Diana got to pick me up.
2: I want to talk to you.
1: So you want to talk to me? Hey, better slow down a little. They keep this highway pretty well patrolled. That's better. Keep it at 35 and they'll never bother you. That way we ought to get out to my place about 10 minutes to 10 anyway.
2: But you do drive the local bus?
1: No, I just timed it. At 35 miles per hour, it takes just 36 minutes over the highway. You see, that's what I mean about timing things. That's what you ought to do.
2: Gordon, what I want to talk to you about is...
1: You can switch on your country beam now.
2: Let me do the driving, will you? Frank, that contract of ours.
1: Yeah, what about it?
2: I'd like to buy it back.
1: Not a chance, Golden Voice.
2: Well, I'm getting pretty sick of getting hooked. I'm willing to give you $10,000 for it.
1: Don't make me laugh. You're worth half a million to me.
2: Yeah, that's just it. I'd like to start making some money for myself for a change.
1: Now, why start that again?
2: Well, I think it's a dirty deal, and I don't mind telling you.
1: Dirty deal? That's gratitude for you. Listen, hotshot. Who were you before I got hold of you, anyway? Just another punk singing in a joint. I'm the guy that built you up. I put you where you are.
2: You? My voice put me where I am.
1: So you got a voice. Look, swooner boy. There are lots of guys floating around with voices just as good as yours. The biggest asset you've got is a smart manager. I'm the guy that's made the difference between you and all the other two-bit troubadours in this town. You see those girls swooning all over the studios tonight? I did that for you. Why shouldn't I get a cut?
2: A cut? You call 40% of my earnings just a cut?
1: No more than I should get, Randall. Anyway, why should you worry? You're making big money.
2: You're making it, you mean. Time I pay you off and my agent and taxes, I haven't got anything left. And what happens when they don't like me anymore? I gotta think of the future.
1: Well, listen, pretty voice. I'll do the worrying if any needs to be done. You just keep on singing.
2: That contract's got 6 more years to run.
1: I know. I wrote it.
2: By that time, I won't even have a voice left. My doctor told me. He said I've got to take it easy. I've been overworking my throat.
1: Gargle.
2: And I won't have any money left either. I'm not the one who's getting rich on this setup, you know.
1: This isn't getting you anywhere, Randall. I'm not going to sell you your contract. I'm not going to tear it up, and I'm sure not going to give it to you. You signed it. I've got it. That's all there is to it.
2: Yeah? Well, we'll see about that.
1: Listen, Welcher. You start trying any smart stuff about backing out of that contract, and you're going to find yourself in trouble right up to that fat head of yours. You understand? Here's a turn.
2: I know.
1: Hey, stop in here at Gus's. I'll buy you some gas.
2: Oh, do you think you can afford it? I've got a full tank.
1: Now, don't start getting nasty.
2: Gordon, that contract.
1: I said forget it. Well, let's see. 4 minutes to 10, we're right on time. There's the cutoff.
2: Will you quit that timing routine? What cutoff?
1: Oh, it's the old road from town. Cuts off a little distance, but nobody uses it anymore. Now they get the highway. Come on in.
2: No, thanks.
1: Come on in. Got some endorsements I want you to sign. Besides, you can have a drink to soothe those poor overworked tonsils of yours.
2: That isn't very funny.
1: Come on.
2: Oh, all right.
1: I guess Diana stayed home tonight.
3: Hello, Dad. Oh, hello, Bill.
2: Hello, Diana.
1: You have any luck finding a housekeeper today?
3: No, guess I have to carry on a while longer.
1: Well, it's not going to hurt those delicate hands of yours. I got those endorsements in my desk, Randall. Come and take a look at them.
2: What are you going to do, make me sign them?
1: Hmm? What do you mean?
2: That gun in the drawer.
1: Oh. No, Glamour Boy. I don't think I have to use a gun to handle you. I just keep it because it's a good idea to have one, living way out here, you know. Well, here they are. Look them over. I'll go fix some drinks.
3: Oh, I'll fix them, Dad. You stay here.
1: Nuh-uh. You mix drinks like a Sunday school teacher. I'll fix them. You stay and keep Golden Throat here company.
2: Well, Diana, you're trying to avoid me?
3: Why, no, I...
2: How about proving it, then?
3: What do you mean? Bill, don't!
2: What's the matter with wanting a kid?
3: It's just that's about all you ever seem to think about anymore.
2: Well, you know anything better to think about?
3: You think that just because you're where you are now, you can have anything you want.
2: Well, seems to work.
3: You didn't used to be that way, Bill.
2: I didn't know what the score was.
3: Now remember how you used to be. We used to go for walks after the late floor show and buy popcorn and just talk. And you used to tell me the things you wanted to
2: do. Oh, kid stuff. I wasn't dry behind the ears.
3: And now you are?
2: Oh, let's not dig up that stuff, Diana. How about dinner tomorrow night?
3: I'm busy.
2: Oh, how about the night after?
3: I'm busy then, too.
2: Sure you are. You're probably busy the night after that, too. You're always busy now when I want a date. It didn't used to be that way before I signed the contract.
3: What do you mean?
2: You know what I mean. Before I signed that contract with your dad, you were very willing to go out with me.
3: Bill, that had nothing to do with
2: it. Oh, no, nothing at all. You just used to see me to hear me sing because you liked me. You just told your dad about me out of kindness. And you just talked me into signing with him because you thought he'd do something for me.
3: That happens to be the truth. I don't think Dad's been fair with you either, and I've told him so.
2: You expect me to believe that? I'm not that big a dope, even if I was silly enough to think you loved me.
3: I did, Bill, I did. You were sort of a nice guy in those days. But now, well, you've changed.
2: You're the one who's changed.
4: I love you, Bill. But I'd love you a lot more if you signed your soul over to my father.
3: Bill, don't say things like...
2: Yeah, the truth hurts, doesn't it?
3: It isn't the truth, and you know it. You've no right to talk like that. You've got that idea in your head, and you won't listen to anything else. You've gotten so bullheaded, so conceited that you just...
2: All right, okay. It doesn't matter anymore, I guess. I'm hooked. But listen, Diana. Someday I'm going to get even, understand?
3: Get out of here!
2: Remember, someday I'm going to get even.

0: Well, Bill, that wasn't exactly a tender love scene between you and Diana, was it? Those things she said about you, how you changed, how conceited you were, they didn't set very well, did they? They made you pretty angry. You told her you were hooked. It looks as if you were right. The juicy offers flooding in don't make you feel any better about it either, do they? They just put more pressure on you, make you realize you've got to figure a way out of that contract. Then your throat starts bothering you again. So you go to see your doctor.
1: I'm afraid I have some bad news for you, Mr. Randall.
2: Yeah? What is it, Doc?
1: You've got to quit singing for a while.
2: Oh. Well, I'll take a week off.
1: It'll have to be a lot longer than that. You'll have to quit for at least a year.
2: A year? Oh, I can't do that.
1: You'd better. If you don't...
2: If I don't?
1: Your voice won't last another 6 months.
0: 6 months. That's what the doctor said, Bill. 6 months. Then you'll be all washed up, no voice left. And the money you've got won't even pay your debts. You know, you've got to think of something. The pressure's building up, Bill. You've got to find a way to break that contract. The next day, you go to see your lawyer. You figure maybe he can help you. And he does, without knowing it. As you sit listening to him, an idea starts coming to you.
3: No, Bill, I've been over that contract a dozen times. There isn't a loophole in it. It's airtight.
4: Look, Steve, suppose I try to prove that I didn't realize what I was signing.
3: I'm afraid not. You did know what you were signing, and you could never prove you didn't. You just didn't realize it was going to mean so much money. No, you might as well give up and serve out that 6 years, because as long as he's alive and kicking, he's never going to let you out of it.
2: Yeah.
3: As a matter of fact, even if Gordon should die, his share would go to his daughter. He's seen to that.
2: Yeah.
3: So they're both holding the whip hand over you, Bill, both of them.
2: Yeah, I'd have to get rid of both of them.
3: Well, I'm glad you still have a sense of humor.
2: Yeah. Well, Steve, I'll be running along. Thanks for everything.
3: I'm sorry I couldn't help you any. Let's get together soon for a little golf, huh?
2: Okay. So long.
3: So long, Bill.
2: Yeah. Yeah, I've got to get rid of both of them.
5: It was just last Monday on the Whistler that Signal Oil Company first announced new post-war Signal gasoline. Yet in that short week, thousands of Western drivers have made a wonderful discovery. A discovery of thrilling new performance they never dreamed was built into their cars. For new Signal isn't just another gasoline, not just pre-war quality, not just an improvement on old-style gasoline, but an entirely new type super fuel that embodies in one giant stride the amazing advances of wartime chemistry. Yes, new Signal is the new gasoline you can actually prove is superior. Prove it in four ways. One, with quicker starting the moment you touch the button. Two, faster pickup. You actually feel it. Three, higher anti-knock. Just listen to that old motor purr, even on steepest hills. And four, you'll find you go farther than ever with new Signal. Because you'll be shifting less, enjoying more economical high gear miles. Really now, wouldn't you like to discover just how much fun driving can be? The way to do that, you know, is to drive into one of the friendly stations displaying Signal's familiar yellow and black circle sign and say, fill her up with new Signal gasoline. And now, back to the Whistler.

0: Well, Bill Randall, if you want to break that contract with Frank Gordon, you've got to get rid of both him and his daughter, Diana. That's the only way out, isn't it? You've made up your mind to that. But you know you need a plan, Bill, and you need an alibi. Not too much of an alibi, just enough. After your show that night, waiting for your appointment with Gordon, you're thinking about it. The plan is starting to come to you.
1: You're late?
2: Look, I'm not in the mood for any cracks.
1: It wasn't a crack. What's eating you?
2: Diana.
1: What's the matter with Diana?
2: That little dope, I ought to knock some sense into her.
1: Why, what'd she do?
2: Oh, I cut down her allowance for running the house and didn't tell her so one of her checks bounced. She got all upset about it and we had a big scene.
1: So, you had a big scene?
2: Yeah, but it was in front of a lot of people we had at the house. I lost my temper and slapped her. She told me she hated me and went to her room.
1: In front of all those people? Oh, that's too bad.
3: Well, what'd you want to see me about?
2: You know what I want to see you about. Those endorsements. You stormed out of the house without signing them.
1: Yeah, so I did.
2: Now I've got to come traipsing around to give them to you. Looks like I have to plan everything for everybody. Well, here they are, little boy. Maybe you can quit parking long enough to put the famous name on the dotted line. Hurry it up, too. It costs me a good money here. You know, get off the dime.
1: I'm going to sign them. Going.
2: It's about time, prima donna. Here.
0: Well, you almost lost your temper again, didn't you, Bill? You almost said something else. You've got to watch that. But the plan's beginning to take shape in your mind. That scene between Gordon and Diana in front of all those people. You can use that, can't you, Bill? That'll fit in very well. And what was that that Gordon said about having to plan everything? Why not let him plan this too, Bill? You start remembering things he's told you, things you can use. It takes 36 minutes to Gordon's house over the highway, remember that? And there's a cutoff. And that gun in his drawer. You can use those things, Bill, all of them. Maybe it'd be a good idea for you to find the shortcut. So one day you drive out that way and locate it. It's a nice deserted road and you time the trip. You can go as fast as you want on the shortcut. Fast enough to make it in 18 minutes. 18 from 36 leaves 18, doesn't it, Bill? 18 minutes to kill Gordon and get up to the gas station on the corner so it'll look as if you came over the highway all the way. That's all the alibi you want, isn't it, Bill? Just enough. Now all you need is the right night.
4: Hello?
1: Hello, Diana.
4: Oh. You want to speak to Dad?
1: No, you.
4: Look, Bill, I thought we'd settled all that. I don't see why you keep calling up every night for a date. I've told you there's no...
1: But, Diana, I want to see you to tell you that
4: I... You told me enough the other night. I don't think there's anything more to say, and I wish you'd stop calling.
1: Suppose you're busy tonight.
4: Yes, I am.
1: Anybody I know?
4: That's another thing I wish you'd stop asking. It doesn't happen to be any of your business.
1: No, I just want to know who the lucky guy is.
4: It isn't a guy. I happen to be going over to Dorothy King's house for the evening. Is that all right with you?
1: Yeah, sure. Have a good time.
4: Thank you. Goodbye. Oh,
1: say, Diana.
4: Yes?
1: As long as you won't go out with me, I might as well take care of some business tonight. Would you tell your dad I'll be out around 10 to talk over some things?
4: I'll tell him.
1: Thanks, Diana. Bye.
4: Goodbye.
1: Dorothy King's, huh? That's 3 miles the other side of Gordon's. Just right. Okay, tonight's the night.

0: That's about all for this broadcast, folks. This is Bill Randall thanking you for listening and asking you to be around same time tomorrow night. Is it a date?
1: Yes, be with us tomorrow night, same time, same station, for another edition of Songs by Bill Randall. And don't forget, this is National Safety Week. Drive safely and save a life. It may be yours.
0: This is Bill Randall saying good night.
2: You duck the autograph, kids, and you're out of the studio now, hurrying toward your car. You knocked them dead again tonight, didn't you, Bill? But you're not thinking about that now. All you're thinking about is your car waiting for you. And your time schedule for the next 45 minutes. It's all time, Bill. Time to the minute. And here's your car.
3: Hi.
4: Are you Bill Randall?
3: Yes, officer.
4: This your car?
3: Yes, it is. Well, what's the trouble?
4: I'd like to check your brakes. This is National Safety Week, you know. We're checking cars.
3: Oh, well, officer, would you mind if I got it down the road away? I've got an appointment in that direction, and I don't want to be late.
4: I guess okay. Only don't forget to do it. You'll probably be stopped anyway.
3: Thanks, officer. I'll take care of it.
2: That gave you a start, didn't it, Bill, seeing that cop standing beside your car? For a single panicky moment, you thought he might know what you're going to do. But he couldn't know that, Bill. He just wanted to tell you it's National Safety Week. That's a laugh, isn't it? It's not exactly going to be National Safety Week for Gordon, is it? But you're late now. He cost you two valuable minutes, and you can't afford that. If you're going to...

0: But you're late now. He cost you two valuable minutes, and you can't afford that. If you're going to stay on schedule, you've got to hurry, Bill. You've got to hurry. You're on the back road now, speeding up. The minutes are sliding by. 10, 11, faster down the back road. 13, 14, your foot's pushing the pedal to the floor. 16, 17, the car's wide open. You're going to make it, Bill. 18, 19, and you're there, around the bend from Gordon. You're almost on schedule now, Bill, but you've still got to hurry.
1: Say, what's the...
2: Bill, what's the matter?
1: Quick, Frank, your gun.
2: Well, what's the trouble?
1: Someone's following me.
2: Following you?
1: Yeah, quick, give me your gun.
2: Oh, okay, it's right in here. I'll get it. Here it is. Now, where is he?
3: Thank you, Frank.
2: Well, there it is. Don't just stand there, stupid. I thought someone was after you.
3: No, Gordon. Someone's after you.
2: Hey, what is this? Put down that gun.
3: Not just yet, Gordon.
2: Have you gone crazy? Give me that
3: Don't
2: gun.
3: Don't move. No, Gordon, I haven't gone crazy. I was crazy to sign that contract, but I'm not anymore.
2: Well, you're blowing your top.
3: I'm going to break that contract, Gordon. And I'm going to use your gun to do it.
2: Don't be a fool. You can't get away with it. They'll find you.
3: I don't think so, Gordon. They'll be too busy pinning it on someone else.
2: Well, Randall, say, maybe we better talk a little.
3: Shut up. You've talked enough. I'll get on that phone and call Diana.
2: Diana? I don't know where she is.
3: Oh, quit stalling. You know she's at Dorothy King's. I'll pick up that phone and dial Crescent 2417. Tell her to come home immediately. It's an emergency. And nothing more. You understand?
2: Okay, okay. Hello? I'd like to talk to Diana, please. This is her father. Now, for the last time, Bill, will you...
3: Shut up!
2: Hello, Diana? Listen, baby, come home right away. It's an emergency.
3: She ought to make it in about 5 minutes, huh?
2: Yeah, I guess so.
3: Well, that gives you about 30 seconds more to live.
2: Now, Randall...
3: You know, Gordon, you used to tell me I couldn't judge time, didn't you? Well, I've gotten better. This is timed to the minute.
2: But, Bill, for pity's sake...
3: You might be interested in knowing just how well it is timed. Diana's going to get here in a few minutes, and a little after that, the cops are going to walk in and find her standing over your dead body. I think they'll jump at the obvious conclusion.
2: Diana, why? You're not going to drag her into this...
3: Quite the fond parent all of a sudden, aren't you? Yes, I'm going to drag her into it. And when the cops hear about that scene between the two of you the other day, and when I show them something I've got in my pocket, I don't think they'll have much trouble establishing a motive for her. Pretty neat, don't you think?
2: No, Bill, no. Now, listen, please. Let's talk this over, huh? You...
3: Yes, Gordon.
2: Don't, no.
3: Yes.
2: No!
0: You've done it, Bill. There he is, and you're not even nervous. Your plan has worked beautifully so far. It's 20 to 10, Bill. That gives you 5 minutes to make a phone call and get up to the service station on the corner.
4: Hello, police. This is Frank Gordon at 21 Denning Lane. Come over right away.
0: You're through now, Bill, except for the fingerprints. Don't forget to wipe them off the gun and phone and door. Now you're ready. Out the door, back to the car, get it started. Down the back road, turn to the right. Down the side road toward the highway, around the block, and into the service station on the corner. You made it, Bill.
5: Yes, sir?
3: Five of the regular.
5: You betcha. Joe, 5 regular. A little cooler tonight, huh?
3: What? Oh, yeah, it is.
5: Hey, mister, did you know your taillight's out?
3: No, I didn't. I'll have it fixed.
5: Yeah, but let me do it now. Only takes a minute to put in a new bulb.
3: Well, I don't know whether I've got time. Got an appointment.
5: Oh.
3: What time is it?
5: Let's see. About 10 minutes of 10.
3: 10 of 10.
5: Mm-hmm.
3: Oh, well, okay. Put it in.
5: Hey, just take a minute. I've got the bulbs right here. Just laid in a new supply. It's National Safety Week, you know. Cops checking for things like this. Taillights, brakes, and driver's licenses.
3: Yeah, that's what I hear.
5: Good thing, too. Helps cut down the number of accidents. Can't be too careful, you know.
3: Yeah, that's right. Can't be too careful.
5: Yeah, well, there it is. Very simple. Well, water okay?
3: Yeah. How much do I owe you?
5: 90 cents.
3: Here's a buck. Keep the dime.
5: Thanks. Hope you're not late for your appointment.
3: I don't think I'll be.
6: Come in. You're Mr. Randall?
3: Yeah, officer. What's happened?
6: I was told you were expected.

0: Diana.
1: Oh, Bill, dead.
0: What?
2: Mr. Gordon is dead.
0: Dead? Oh, well, how? What happened?
2: He was murdered.
0: Murdered?
1: Why are you looking at me like that?
0: Oh, no, Diana. Of course you didn't.
2: Mr. Randall, we'd like to ask you a couple of questions.
0: Why, sure.
2: You had a 10 o'clock appointment with Mr. Gordon?
0: Yes.
2: Did you see him earlier?
0: Why, no.
2: Did you talk to him over the phone?
0: Not today.
2: What was your appointment about?
0: Why, it was just some business.
2: What kind of business?
0: Well, I'd rather not say. It might look
2: Let's
0: like...
2: Let's have it, Randall.
0: Well, all right. It was about this agreement I have here. Gordon was going to sell me his interest in my contract. This was the agreement. I was going to give him $10,000. Here's the check.
1: What?
0: Well, he said he told you, Diana. I asked him especially because... Well, because you stood to inherit your father's interest in my contract if anything happened to him. That's why I didn't want to mention this business. You know, it might look like she... Well,
2: I see. You've been a big help to us, Mr. Randall.
0: Oh, but I'm sure you can account for Diana's whereabouts throughout the evening, officer.
2: Yes, we can. We know where she was a little after the time Gordon was murdered. She was right in this room. And with what you've told us, I'd say the case was just about wound up.
3: The Whistler will return in just a moment with the strange ending to tonight's story. Meantime, here's a special message for you folks from Missouri, the show-me state, or any of the rest of you who like proof. For I want to show you just why it is that new Signal is so superior to old-style gasolines. Why new Signal is actually an entirely new type, super fuel. 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In pre-war gasolines, the molecules were left just as nature made them. But under the impetus of war, chemists found how to take the molecules themselves apart. Actually, how to rearrange the atoms within the molecules. The result is the thrilling, amazing power of Signal's new gasoline, bringing you performance so immediately apparent, you can feel it, see it, hear it. Yet in new Signal, you enjoy this premium performance at no extra cost. Now, if you have that Missouri trait, I can hear you say, you gotta show me. And that's just what we want to do. Next time, fill up with new Signal. Let a tank full of this new super fuel show you in your own car that new Signal is the new gasoline you can prove is superior. And now, back to the Whistler.
4: Yes, Bill, the case is just about wound up. That's what the officer said, and now you're trying not to smile. It looks as if your plan worked perfectly, doesn't it? But the officer's still talking, Bill.
2: Yes.
4: Maybe you better pay attention to what he's saying.
2: We know where Miss Gordon was, because she picked me up on her way over here and brought me with her. There are lots of us on the highway tonight. It's National Safety Week, you know. You see, that telephone call she got from her father sort of aroused her suspicions. She hadn't told him where she was going tonight. As a matter of fact, you were the only one who knew.
0: Me?
2: Anyway, when we got here together and discovered the body, and I checked up with the people Miss Gordon had been with, I knew she couldn't very well have done it.
0: But I don't...
2: Randall, can you account for your whereabouts?
0: Why, yes. Yes, I can. I left the studio right after my show at 9:15... Drove out here on the highway, stopped for gas at the corner. I think I got there about 10 of 10.
2: I see. Anything unusual happen on the highway?
0: Why, no. I just drove along at my usual speed.
2: That's very interesting, Randall. Very interesting. I told you it was National Safety Week. It so happens we've been stopping everyone on the highway since 8 tonight, checking driver's licenses. I'm sure we'd have stopped you if you'd been on the highway. I think you'd better come with us.

Next Monday at 9 o'clock, the Whistler will bring you another strange tale. 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
1: It's time for My Favorite Husband, starring Lucille Ball.
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1: Yes, it's the new Gay Family series starring Lucille Ball with Richard Denning. 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
3: J-E-L-L. 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
2: Yum, yum, yum.
3: Jell-O puddings.
2: Yum, yum, yum.
3: Jell-O tapioca puddings. Yes, sirree.
1: And now Lucille Ball with Richard Denning as Liz and George Cooper, two people who live together and like it. Every day in each American home, an old native custom takes place, an ancient tribal ritual called waking up in the morning. Now, everyone has his own interpretation of how this should be done. For instance, at the Coopers, George opens his eyes, bounds out of bed, flexes his muscles, and says,
4: "Oh, I'm glad I'm alive."
1: And Liz, not to be outdone, opens one eye, looks around, and says,
5: "I wish I was dead."
1: And then the daily ritual settles down to serious business as George Cooper is faced with the problem of getting Sleeping Beauty out of bed.
6: Come on, Liz. It's time to get up.
5: Yeah, I am. Just one more.
6: Come on now. Katie's getting breakfast. It's 7:45.
5: Uh-huh. Yes, dear. All right.
6: Well, why don't you get up?
5: Why don't you get lost? I'm practically dressed.
6: Oh, sure. How can you sleep so long? You must be part bear.
5: I am not. I'm wearing my long flannel nightgown. Here I come, George. I'm getting up right now. 1, 2.
6: Come on now, Liz. I'll pull the covers off.
5: Oh, just one more minute.
6: I'll tickle your feet.
5: I'm up.
6: Get moving. I'll pour cold water on you.
5: No.
6: I'll get my camera and take a picture of you in your curlers and cold cream.
2: I'm up, so help me, I'm up.
6: That works every time.
2: Have you started breakfast yet, Katie?
7: No, Mrs. Cooper. Why?
2: Well, I'd like an extra special breakfast for Mr. Cooper. I have a favor I want from him. I have to borrow some money.
7: Money?
2: Mm-hmm.
7: Oh, then I'd better serve breakfast on the paper plates. You can't throw them so far.
2: Yes, and they don't hurt so much when they hit.
7: If it's just a little money, I could lend it to you, Mrs. Cooper.
2: No, Katie, this is serious. It's my January budget. I made a New Year's resolution not to go over it, and it's all spent already.
7: But this is only the 7th of the month.
2: The 7th? Say, that's pretty good. I usually spend it by the 5th.
7: Can't we avoid a scene with Mr. Cooper?
2: I don't know how.
7: I know. When I get my salary, I'll lend it to you until next month.
2: Katie, your salary was in the January budget.
7: I was afraid of that.
2: I only wish he'd broken one of his resolutions, and he wouldn't have any right to be mad at me.
7: What were his resolutions?
2: He resolved not to drop any ashes on the rug and to clean out every ashtray he uses.
7: Well, that's not so easy, you know.
2: I know. It would be even harder if he smoked.
7: I forgot that.
2: Well, I'll just see if I can get around him by being so sweet and loving he just can't get angry when I tell him.
7: That's like holding out a handful of grain to a turkey just before you chop his head off.
8: Liz, are you out in the kitchen?
2: Oh, there's the old gobbler now.
7: Honey, George!
6: Breakfast about ready?
2: Oh, just about. Oh, George, I'm so lucky to be married to you.
6: Yeah, you're right. But what brought this on?
2: Nothing. It's just that you're so wonderful. Give me a big early morning hug.
6: Okay.
2: Oh, hold me tighter. Tighter.
6: Oh, but Liz.
2: Go on. Pretend I'm a sack of walnuts and crack my shells. Oh, kiss me, George.
6: Oh, you talked me into it.
2: Mm-hmm. George, Your kisses are just as good as they were 10 years ago. How do you do it?
6: I keep them in a deep freeze.
2: Oh. How about me, George? What do I kiss like, hmm?
6: Give me another sample and I'll tell you.
2: All right. Well, what do I kiss like?
6: Like you were over your January budget.
2: You always know, don't you?
6: I don't believe it. You used all the money I gave you for this month, and January's only a week old. How could you do it?
2: Ooh, I'm a stinker.
6: Liz?
2: George, put down that knife.
6: Huh? Oh. Come here, Liz.
2: Yes, sir?
6: In 7 short days, you've spent all the money for all our bills for a whole month?
2: Yes, sir.
6: I'd like to hear a reasonable explanation of that.
2: So would I. Can you think of one?
6: What happened to the money, Liz? This is serious.
2: I know it is, George, and I'm sorry, but you know how bad I am at mathematics.
6: You must know what happened. Now we'll start at the beginning. What was your first mistake?
2: Not paying attention in 7th grade arithmetic class.
6: No!
2: I
6: mean after that.
2: Not paying attention in 8th grade arithmetic class.
6: Liz!
2: George, put down that knife!
6: Now answer my questions.
2: Yes, sir.
6: Did you at least pay the January bills?
2: No, sir.
6: The December bills?
2: No, sir. Ask me if I paid the October bills.
6: Liz, did you pay the October bills?
2: No, sir. At least not all of them.
6: Wait till I put this knife out of my reach.
2: Yes, sir.
6: Now, which ones?
2: I'm not sure. I have my own system for paying bills, you see.
6: I'm a fool to continue this conversation, but what is that system?
2: Well, I take the bills and divide them into 3 piles.
6: Oh, due, overdue, and not due yet.
2: No, have to pay, ought to pay, and doubt if I ever will pay.
6: If they ever hear about this at the bank, I'm washed up.
2: Now, when I sit at the desk, I put the have to pays to my right and the ought to pays to my left.
6: What about the doubt if I ever will?
2: I just throw those over my head onto the floor.
6: Oh, well. Ask a silly question.
2: Yes, sir.
6: Now you've got the bills in 3 groups. What do you do then?
2: Well, I pay the ones on the right. Then if I have any more money, I play eeny, meeny, miny, moe with the bills on the left.
6: Mm-hmm, logical. Mm-hmm. How does that work out?
2: Well, I'm usually all right through eeny and meeny, but when I get to miny, there isn't any moe.
6: Oh. Well, that system leaves you with a pretty sloppy living room, doesn't it?
2: Yes, sir.
6: Well, what happens to the bills that are on the floor?
2: Oh, I pick them up according to a system developed by Hoover.
6: Hoover? The president?
2: No, the vacuum cleaner.
6: Liz, if you don't mind my asking, on what do you expect to run the house for the rest of the month?
2: George, if you don't mind my asking, give me some more money.
6: Liz, I'm going to teach you a lesson. No matter how much sacrifice I have to make, we'll get by the rest of the month without any more household money.
2: Oh, George, don't be silly.
6: No, I was never more serious. It'll teach you a lesson. We have a roof over our heads, and we'll get by on whatever food there is in the house.
2: Oh, I wish you'd told me that before I went to the grocer's yesterday. They were having a sale, and I made a wonderful purchase.
6: Well, we'll be eating it for the next 3 weeks. What did you buy?
2: 6 cases of beans.
6: Beans? Oh, Liz, you hate beans, and so do I. Why did you buy 6 cases?
2: Well, it was such a bargain, I couldn't pass it up.
6: Oh. Well, you'd better develop a taste for them.
2: George, you're not going through with this.
6: I certainly am. We spend no more money for the rest of January.
2: Oh, dear.
6: Well, goodbye, dear. I'm going to the bank. Come on, give me a kiss.
2: All right. Wait a minute. This is strictly business, George. Now, I'm talking to you as a banker. I'd like to make a loan on 6 cases of beans.
6: Yeah, I'm sorry, madam, but your credit is no good.
2: Oh, you're so mean. George Cooper, you're a fiend.
6: And not just an ordinary one. I'm a new man, Liz. Meet George Cooper, king of the fiends.
2: Meet Liz Cooper, queen of the beans.
6: Hey, honey, I'm home.
2: Hi, dear.
6: How'd things go today?
2: Just fine.
6: Didn't have any trouble getting along without cash, did you?
2: None at all.
6: What's for dinner?
2: I have the menu right here. Bean soup, bean salad, baked beans, and for dessert, bean meringue pie.
6: Oh. Why didn't I think of this earlier?
2: Do you want to back out?
6: No, it isn't that. I had beans for lunch. Annie, I'm home.
9: Hi, dear.
6: How'd things go today?
9: Just fine.
6: What's for dinner?
9: Bean burgers. And for dessert, a bean sundae.
6: What's that? Ice cream with beans over it?
9: No.
6: Beans with ice cream over it?
9: Don't be silly. That would be beans a la mode.
6: Well, what's a bean sundae?
9: Beans with beans over them.
6: Oh. Hey, honey, I'm home.
9: Hi, dear.
6: How'd things go today?
9: Just fine.
6: What's for dinner?
9: How would you like a nice, juicy sirloin steak?
6: Liz, you didn't manage to get one.
9: That's right, I didn't. We're having beans.
6: How are you fixing them tonight?
9: Oh, you'll love them, George. We took the beans and froze them into the shape of little hats. They're called beanies.
6: Well, if the food is going to be bad, at least the jokes could be better.
9: Yes, sir. You know, George, you could put an end to this as quick as you started it. Come on, let's go out and buy dinner.
6: No, sir. I'm seeing this thing through. As a matter of fact, I'm not very hungry. I had a big lunch.
9: George Cooper, did you spend money for lunch?
6: No, Mr. Atterbury paid for it. We were entertaining Mr. Taylor. He's the president of that factory they're building, and he'll decide which bank they do business with.
9: Oh, never mind the details. What did you have?
6: Oh, pork chops.
9: Pork chops.
6: Yeah. Two big, thick ones.
9: Oh. George. George, tell me. Does meat still taste the same?
6: Liz, let go of my lapels.
9: Oh, I'm sorry. I'm sorry. I lose my head. The mention of meat upsets me.
6: Yeah. Well, if you must know how it tasted, Liz, it tasted like beans. Everything does.
9: George, I don't want any dinner either. Let's do something tonight. Can't we go to a movie?
6: Yeah, sorry, that costs money. Of course, maybe we could get a pass to the legitimate theater.
9: Oh, that's a wonderful idea. What's playing?
6: The late Christopher Bean.
9: Never mind. We could play bridge with the Sturmses.
6: No, the way you play, that costs money, too. Hmm. Of course, we could stay at home and play B-knuckle.
9: George, that's not funny. Why does everything have to cost money? I'll put on the radio. It's the only thing that's free, and it'll take my mind off beans for a minute.
10: Shiri biri beans!
9: Turn it off! This is a conspiracy. Well, we'll just stay home and look at each other. That ought to be pleasant.
6: Well, you don't have to sound so hopeless. Hey, whatever happened to the fine art of conversation?
9: Conversation? Why, George, we couldn't possibly have anything to say to each other. We're married.
6: Nonsense. We'll just sit right down and have a very interesting conversation.
9: All right, George. Let me get settled. All right. You start.
6: Okay. Let's see now. You start.
9: No, you start.
6: Well,
9: that sounds fascinating.
6: Well, it's your attitude that's killing it. Before we were married, we never had this trouble. Oh, Liz, remember how we used to park up at Inspiration Point?
9: Yeah.
6: Oh, sometimes we'd stay there till 2 a.m.
9: Yeah, I remember.
6: I don't recall that we were bored with each other's conversation then.
9: I don't recall that we did any talking at all.
6: This is more like it.
9: Yeah.
6: Oh, what fun we used to have.
9: Mm-hmm.
6: Remember the time I took you skiing and we were snowed in at that lodge? And the fun we had until they rescued us? What's the matter, Liz?
9: You never took me skiing in your whole life.
6: Uh-oh. Well, remember...
9: Do you mind if I put on the radio, Mr. Cooper?
11: So remember those big red letters on the box.
6: What happened? The lights went out.
9: And the radio went off.
6: Oh, we must have blown a fuse. I'll go and see.
9: Oh, wait a minute. I think I know. George, how soon do they shut off the electricity if you don't pay the bill?
6: Liz, don't tell me you didn't pay the light bill.
9: All right, I won't tell you. Now I don't know why they went off.
6: Oh, fine. Now we're going to be without lights the rest of the month.
9: Oh, George, you're not going to be that stubborn, are you?
6: Yes, I am. I'm sorry, Liz.
9: All right. I'm going to get into bed, turn on the electric blanket, and stay there for 3 weeks.
6: You'd better take a hot water bottle. The electric blanket takes electricity.
9: Well, that settles it. Well, there's only one way to keep warm and occupied.
6: What's that?
9: Let's go out in the car and neck.
1: Liz and George will return in just a moment.
12: When the United States was still a young and growing nation, there came forth from all parts of the country idealists to create utopia. For example, there was John Humphrey Noyes, who dreamed up the Oneida Community in New York in 1847. It was designed to do away with sin and greed. In order to keep the community alive, small manufacturing industries were started. By 1880, the community living plan had died, and the industries had grown to great proportion and nationwide reputation. Even though John Noyes' idea had backfired, his efforts provided a contribution to American industry. Another idealist who seemingly had in mind the health and happiness of Americans was Henry Clubb. About 1855, Mr. Clubb got the idea that people would be healthier if they were vegetarians. He thought they'd be happier if they lived in octagon-shaped houses on octagon-shaped parcels of land in octagon-shaped cities. Unfortunately for Mr. Clubb, he decided to establish Octagonal City, the center of the Vegetarian Settlement Company, in a pretty dusty spot in Kansas. After one look at the hardships to be encountered on the barren plains, nearly every one of the subscribers to the vegetarian community went back to the non-vegetarian East Coast. One after another, communal living experiments bloomed, faded, and disappeared. There were the Shakers, the Separatists of Zoar, the Rappitite Harmonists, Brook Farm, and many others, all planned toward better living and better people. Dreamers of the American dream can't be judged merely on the basis of success or failure, for failure can show people of the future what not to do. American men and women built the United States into a great nation because they conceived their ideas and tried them out. This is indeed part of the great American dream, a dream which has become a decisive reality.
1: Now, back to My Favorite Husband, starring Lucille Ball with Richard Denning. Liz Cooper has already spent all her household money for January, and much to her surprise, George is making her get along as best she can without any more money. Well, at the last reading, they had been eating beans for a week, and now the electricity is off. Liz is beginning to crack under the strain.
9: Oh, Katie.
7: What's the matter, Mrs. Cooper?
9: What next? Now we're all out of candles.
7: Oh, why does Mr. Cooper have to be so stubborn?
9: Because he's a man.
7: I know. My first husband, Clarence, couldn't be rushed into anything either. He took me out every Thursday night for 7 years while we were engaged.
9: Every Thursday?
7: Yes. Then we got married and we didn't have anything to do on Thursday night.
9: Oh, Katie. Katie, I just thought of a plan. I'm going to charge some groceries and tell George I found the money in an old purse. I'll call Rafferty's Grocery. They carry everything, and they always have such good stuff.
13: Rafferty's Grocery and Delicatessen. You can eat it, drink it, chew it, slice it, or smell it. We sell it.
9: Oh, hello, Mr. Rafferty. This is Mrs. George Cooper. Yes, I need a lot of things today. Send me 6 lamb chops, 2 potatoes, corn, peas, sugar, bread, butter, and milk. Oh, and charge it. Now, did I forget anything?
13: Yep, you forgot to check your husband. He stopped your credit.
9: What? Well, if that isn't the dirtiest trick, the nerve of him thinking I'd charge something behind his back.
13: Too bad, too. Got some wonderful specials. Could give you a real goodbye on beans.
9: Oh, no. Goodbye, Mr. Rafferty. I'm just going to call George up and give him a piece of my mind. Maybe that's George now. Hello, you no-good skunk.
14: This is the operator.
9: Uh-oh. I'm sorry.
14: Your phone is being disconnected.
9: Just because I called you a skunk? I said I'm sorry.
14: We will resume service as soon as your overdue bill is paid.
9: Oh, where will this end? Katie, they've disconnected our phone. Well, if that's the way they're going to act, what's the name of this phone company? I'll take my telephone business to someone else.
7: Mrs. Cooper, you can't do that. There's only one phone company.
9: Well, I'll think of something. I'll get a carrier pigeon.
7: Get two. One for messages and one for dinner.
9: I knew it. They called to apologize. You're too late. I've decided to use pigeons.
15: Liz, what are you talking about?
9: It's no use, George. You can't talk to me. They've disconnected the phone. Hang up.
15: Now, wait a minute. I'm at the phone company.
9: Oh.
15: Everything's all right, Liz. The electricity will be on in a minute, and your credit is good at the market again.
9: What brought this on?
15: I'm calling a truce, just for tonight.
9: Oh?
15: Yeah, you know that fellow Taylor I told you about.
9: Yes.
15: Well, I'm bringing him home to dinner. He's very important to the bank. We'll see you later.
9: Wait a minute. I'm mad at you.
15: Yeah, well, we'll talk about it later, Liz. Goodbye.
9: But, George, I... Oh, darn it.
7: What's the matter, Mrs. Cooper?
9: Oh, he makes us stick to this ridiculous business until the minute he wants to impress someone. And then he gaily calls a truce. Well, I'm going to fix him all right.
7: How?
9: I'm going to pull a fuse and keep all the lights off. And I'm going to wear my oldest dress and pretend we always live this way. And guess what we're having for dinner?
7: Oh, no, Mrs. Cooper.
9: Oh, yes. Get me some sticks and some glue. We're going to have bean on the cob.

0: Well, here we are, Mr. Taylor.
1: Well, I must say, Cooper, you have a nice-looking place, but are you sure your wife is expecting us?
0: Oh, I'm sure she is. Why?
1: All the lights are out.
0: Well, we're probably dining by candlelight.
1: Well, it's wonderful. I can't wait to get a home-cooked meal. You know how it is when you're traveling. Nothing but beans, beans, beans.
0: Oh, you don't need to worry. We won't be having beans tonight. Hey, honey, I'm home.
1: That's funny. No lights, no candles either.
0: Probably a joke of hers. Liz is a great little kidder. Yeah, the lights don't work. Liz, where are you?
1: Yeah, I'll light a match.
0: No one here.
1: Yeah. There's something moving in the corner.
0: Liz, is that you?
2: George, you've come back. You haven't forgotten your poor starving wife.
0: What?
2: Did you bring some food? A crust of stale bread? A glass of warm water?
0: Have you gone crazy?
2: Yes, I think I have. Why wouldn't I? Cooped up here for years with no lights and no food. I'm going mad!
1: Well, this is most peculiar, Cooper. Is this some kind of a joke?
0: Yes, of course it is, Mr. Taylor. Liz, why aren't the lights turned on?
2: Lights? Oh, that's that new invention you told me wasn't perfected yet.
0: What are you trying to do?
2: Who's that with you?
0: Oh, now stop it, Liz. What will Mr. Taylor think?
2: How do you do, Mr. Taylor?
1: Hello, Mrs. Cooper.
2: Tell me, Mr. Taylor, what's it like out there?
1: Out where?
2: Out there. I've been cooped up here so long. We can't afford a newspaper, and I never get to the movies. Tell me, what happened to Dewey?
1: He lost.
2: Oh, dear. I was sure he'd take Manila.
0: Oh, Liz, cut it out. And why have you got on that old house dress?
2: Oh, George, how can you say anything unkind about this dress? Don't you remember? I wore it 10 years ago when we were married.
0: Now, Liz!
2: I'm very sentimental about this dress, Mr. Taylor. It's the only one I've ever had.
0: Liz, stop it. Look, Mr. Taylor.
1: Don't speak to me, you cad.
0: What?
1: I simply can't believe that a vice president of a bank would treat his wife like this. And personally, I wouldn't do business with a bank that has an executive like you.
2: Bless you, kind sir.
0: This whole thing is a very unfunny joke my wife is pulling. Now, I'll get our maid and she'll tell you just what's going on.
1: You keep your wife in rags and you have a maid?
2: Oh, she isn't really our maid. He just calls her that.
0: She is, too. Katie, would you please come in here?
3: Coming.
0: Katie, I want you to tell this gentleman what's going on in this house.
3: All right. But first, what about me, son? Didn't you bring some bread for your poor old mother?
0: Oh, no!

0: George. George. George, you're not mad at me, are you?
1: I haven't decided. Now let me go to sleep.
0: Well, you'll have to admit I gave Mr. Taylor a beautiful steak dinner.
1: Oh, sure. After you had your fun.
0: Well, maybe you won't be mad at me when I tell you I've got my accounts all straight. I don't owe a cent to anyone.
1: Yeah, I'm afraid to ask, but how did you manage that?
0: I wrote an article and sold it to the daily paper.
1: An article?
0: Mm-hmm.
1: What about?
0: 100 different ways to fix beans.

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Tonight's program was produced and directed by Jess Oppenheimer, who wrote the script with Madeline Pugh and Bob Carroll Jr. Original music was composed by Marlon Skiles and conducted by Wilbur Hatch. The part of Katie the Maid was played by Ruth Parrott. Lucille Ball will soon be seen in the Paramount picture Sorrowful Jones. Be sure to listen to Lucille Ball in My Favorite Husband next week. Bob Lamond speaking. This is CBS, the Columbia Broadcasting System.

0: Would you credit it? 50-odd years of baking it same old Hovies. 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Still with same wheat germ goodness, but a bit softer like and less crusty. I told them I'm too old to change my ways now. I'll put one at Lance onto it. Very nice, young Harold. If you like that sort of thing.
1: 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A new, softer Hovis.
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1: Oh.
0: Lovely, isn't it? Mm. And as anyone can see, every bar is chunky.
1: Magic.
2: Yeah.
0: That's because there's a glass and a half of full cream milk in every half pound. 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
5: Beertown, the saga of the Roaring West. Frontier Town. El Paso, Cheyenne, Calgary, Tombstone. Frontier Town. Here is the adventurous story of the early West, the tamed and the untamed. From the Pecos to Powder River, Dodge City to Poker Flat, these are the towns they fought to live in and lived to fight for. Teeming crucibles of pioneer freedom. Frontier!

0: Friends, howdy. I'm Chad Remington, frontier lawyer from the frontier town called Dos Rios. And you can take it from a frontier lawyer that the frontier is every bit as rough and tough and as strenuous as they say. Oh, I don't mean that everybody is a gunman or lives by the law of the six-gun. But by and large, most of the enforceable law is the law that's barked out of Samuel Colt's single-action frontier model. With the frontier just developing, there are areas which are unincorporated and still have no law at all. Now, in my neck of the woods, there's a 1,200-square-mile section completely detached from any law governing body, which we just call the Badlands. And it was only a few weeks ago that the United States Marshal in our district sent for me and told me that there was a man in the Badlands he wanted brought back. A man he couldn't get to because the badge of his authority wouldn't extend that far. Not wearing a badge myself, I offered to gather up Cherokee O'Bannon, ride into the Badlands, and see what I could do about bringing Slash Stoner back over the border and to justice. Well, it was while O'Bannon and I were on our way up to the Badlands that something was happening on a small ranch, the O-Box O, owned by Judy McGovern, which colored and complicated the task ahead of us. Stepping out on her ranch house porch, Miss McGovern called to her foreman.
1: Cheyenne!
2: Yes?
1: Oh, Cheyenne, come over here a minute, will you?
2: Why, sure, Miss Judy, sure. Something I can do for you?
1: Are those our yearlings straggling in there through the brush?
2: Well, I'll be cow-kicked if they ain't. Can't understand it. Told the boys myself this morning to run them yearlings into a box canyon till we got some new drift fence up.
1: At the rate they're tearing our fences down, I wonder what's the use in putting new ones up.
2: Well, Miss, homesteaders never were welcome, even in so-called civilized country. When you get up here in the Badlands, where there ain't no...
1: Cheyenne, those shots, they're coming from our meadow.
2: They sure are, Miss. And before it gets any worse, we'd better ride.
1: Go on, Drago. What else happened?
3: Well, that's about all there is to it, Miss McGovern. Me and the boys saw someone tearing out our fences, so we come out after them. By the time we got here, they was gone.
2: Yeah, I wished I knew who was tearing down our fences all the time.
1: You know as well as I do, Cheyenne. Who was using this land as open range before my father fenced it off? Slash Stoner.
2: Easy now, Miss. Stoner's a pretty powerful man around these parts. If I were you, I wouldn't talk too loose about a man like that.
1: A man like that? A murderer, that's what. He killed my father, and someday I'm going to prove it.
4: I hate arguing with a lady, Miss McGovern. Especially a pretty one. But if I was in your...
1: Stoner, where did you come from?
4: From my place. Heard some shooting and rode over to investigate. Looks like they wrecked your fences good this time.
1: Looks like they wrecked my fences. You've got your nerve, Stoner, when you know better than anyone else just who they are.
4: Miss, I used to figure you talk too much because you didn't think first. Now I know it's because you can't think at all.
2: Why, you...
4: Miss McGovern, if you've got half a brain in your head, you'll keep your mouth shut when I'm around, because I'm afraid the only language you understand is hot lead.

0: Look, Cherokee, what do you make of all those punches milling around in front of that ranch house?
1: Billy Blue Blazes, Chad, that looks like a small-sized riot.
0: And if it is a riot, and since we are up in the Badlands now, maybe we're getting close to doing what the marshal asked us to do.
1: You mean you think Sly Stoner is right there in that front yard?
0: I don't know, Bannon. But until we find out, suppose you let me do the talking and you just follow my lead. All right, slow down now. Well, yes and no, miss. But if you own this place, what with it getting to be roundup time, we thought maybe you could use two extra hands.
2: Well, I might have a minute ago. Now all that I need is a first-class miracle. All my men are quitting, and I'll tell you this much. I don't blame them.
1: Quitting? Well, they look like you feed them enough. What's the trouble?
3: Well, we're sick and tired of making clay pigeons out of ourselves for $30 a month. That's what. Why, not 2 months ago, the girl's father was killed. Just this morning, the town marshal was gunned down. From behind. We're getting out while the getting out is good.
0: What's wrong? A little gun smoke bother your nose?
3: There's one thing about my nose. I don't go around sticking it in other people's business.
0: We're looking at that twisted horn on the front of your so-called face. Any business you'd find to stick it into would have to be plenty crooked.
3: Yeah? Well, here's something straight. Straight for your jaw!
0: All right. Anybody else like a free swing at my jaw? Well, then, maybe you've all changed your minds and you'd like to stay on working for the young lady here.
2: Well, since they'll stay, how would you two like to stay?
0: You bet, miss. We'll get our blanket rolls right away.
2: Oh, incidentally, what's your name?
0: Oh, my name? Well, it's not much of a name, miss, but... Well, any time you call me, I'll answer to just plain John Doe.
2: I see. The only place I've ever heard that name before was in court. Mr. Doe. And if you have any ideas of your own about this ranch, that's where you'll end up. Back in court.
0: That's fair enough. But from what I've just witnessed here, I suspect the only court any of us will be in for a long while will be presided over by Judge Colt. If you want to cluck your tongues and wag your heads and say I didn't know what I was getting into, well, you're as right as an early morning rain. I didn't. But before that night was over, I started to find out with a vengeance. Deciding to go into town, my first problem was to stop Cherokee from coming with me.
1: Billy Blue Blazes, Chad, I'm sick and tired of you treating me like an orphan.
0: But you are an orphan, Cherokee.
1: I certainly am not an orphan. I had just as many mothers and fathers as you did.
0: All right, Cherokee. You might as well stop all that blustering, because I know as well as you do why you're so insistent on going into town with me. You figure if I can run into Slash Stoner, that you ought to be able to run into an old friend of yours.
1: Friend of mine? Who could that be?
0: It couldn't be anyone other than your bosom companion, John Barleycorn.
1: Why, of all the unfair things to say... Here I make the unselfish gesture of offering to go in to protect you from the multitude of dangers which will beset you on every hand, and you have the temerity to call me a low-down name like a yaws.
0: Yaws? What's yours?
1: Three fingers of bourbon, and never mind the chaser. I certainly tripped you up on that one, Chad.
0: Yeah, you certainly did, Cherokee. But it isn't going to do you a bit of good. I'm afraid I've got trouble on my hands tonight, Cherokee. And when I find Slash Stoner... I don't want to have to keep one eye watching you at the bar and the other eye watching Stoner's hand at his holster.

0: Flash, will you listen to me?
1: What's eating on you, Drago?
0: It's like I just told you. After I had it all fixed so the McGovern gal's punchers quit, these two big Jaspers ride in and knock everything higher than the kite.
1: Have a drink, Drago, and quit worrying, will you? Suppose she signs on 20 new punchers. You think that's going to stop me?
0: But if you want to get that land back so that you can... Hey, see this maverick walking over here toward the bar?
1: Yeah?
0: He's the one that'd like to beat my head off this afternoon.
1: Very interesting, Drago. Let's call him over to have a drink. Hey, you! You! Come over here a minute, will you?
2: Are you calling me?
1: Yeah. Have a drink.
2: No, thanks. I don't like the company you keep.
0: Why, you cheap...
1: Drago was just telling me about you.
2: Oh?
1: He said you were one of the new hands Judy McGovern signed on.
2: Yeah, that's right. I'm one of the two new hands.
1: You may think you're a new hand, but to me, you look more like a broken-down old foot.
2: Well, you should know a lot about feet. I understand you escaped from the state pen on foot, Stoner.
3: Huh? What's that?
2: You mean you thought I wouldn't recognize you? Why, I got a piece of paper here in my pocket with your picture on it. Published by the United States Marshal.
1: When you see him again, give him my regards. If you live long enough to see him again.
2: I see you reaching down towards your holster. You want to try your luck?
1: Yeah. But not right now.
2: Thinking of waiting until my back's turned?
1: Maybe. It's a nice broad back. Room for about six slugs.
2: Stoner, I don't intend to have my back turned, but I do intend to get you back. Back out of the Badlands and across the border.
0: You sure talk tough, don't you?
2: I thought you and I settled that argument this afternoon. However, I see that you've got hold of your gun. You think you can do any better with that than you can with your fist?
0: I don't know, but I sure could make an awful...
2: The only reason I was interested in him, Stoner, was so that you could see I make a practice of hitting what I aim at. In your case, I'm aiming at bringing you back and turning you over to the United States Marshal soon. Real soon. Next morning, Cherokee and I managed to get Cheyenne alone and do a little groundwork on him. Important groundwork.
4: Partner, it's just like I'm telling it to you. The gal really can't run a ranch like her daddy could. And unless she can raise some money, the bank over here is going to gobble her up.
5: Well, then why doesn't she drive her cattle over to Mendocino and raise some money?
4: Oh, great idea. Drive the cattle over to Mendocino.
2: What do you mean, Cheyenne?
4: Well, how far do you think she'd get before some of these black-hearted side-whining buzzards around here swooped down, took every head of cattle she had.
2: Do you think you could convince her to at least try to drive them to Mendocino?
4: Probably could, but it'd be just like convincing the gal to commit suicide.
2: I'll tell you what, Cheyenne. You convince Miss Judy to drive to Mendocino and sell the cattle, and I'll promise you that no matter what happens, she'll get enough money to pay off the bank.
4: Promises like that don't mean very much, son. Miss Judy's father now. He promised the bank he'd pay him off. And look what happened to him and his promises.
2: Now you do as I ask you to, Cheyenne, and that'll make two promises I've got to fulfill while I'm up here. And believe me, mister, I'm going to make both of them stick unless I end up in a little ranch of my own in the Badlands, Boot Hill.
6: Return to the second act of the Badlands, our exciting frontier town adventure, in just a few moments.

0: And now, Frontier Town.
1: Well, maybe you're like Cherokee and thought that I was bluffing when I promised Cheyenne that I'd see Judy McGovern would get enough money to pay off the bank if she at least tried to drive her cattle to Mendocino. It was just an idea I had, but an idea I felt would work. And what happened subsequently over at Slash Stoner's dismal ranch house certainly proved that I was on the right track.
2: I told you that new man was going to make trouble, Slash. Now he's gone and done it.
3: Done what?
2: He's got her rounding up her beef, getting them ready to drive to Mendocino to sell. Once she sells the cattle and raises the
3: and
2: money...
3: And what makes you think she can raise the money?
2: Now look here, Slash. If you mean you want us to raid that cattle drive, nothing doing. When you first hired me, it was a question of just scaring them off their spread. But now...
3: Yeah? But now...
2: Well, by thunder. First you kill our old man, then you gun down the marshal, and now you're talking about more shootings. Maybe you want to end up in jail, but I don't.
3: I've been in jail once too often. But I've got a pretty good idea where you'll end up, you yellow spine.
2: Yeah? Does this look like it?
3: Yeah. You backbiting rat. Because you haven't got salt enough to pull that trigger. Go on. Pull it. Why, your hand's trembling now like you had palsy. What you need is...
2: Blast you, Slash.
3: Look at that. Not 6 inches away from me. And the best you could do is break a window. Here, give me that gun, Slash.
2: You see, Slash...
3: Never mind that whining and crying. You get that job done for me right. Because if you slip up, the next time I see you, I'll blast you the way I did that town marshal.
2: I understand, Slash. Honest.
3: And something else. I don't just want that McGovern cattle. I want that busybody's hide. All full of holes. I'll get busy. I'm going to town and order a few dozen funerals.
4: Mr. Doe? John.
1: Oh, you talking to me, Miss McGovern?
4: Yes, I guess I was wrong about you. You did a wonderful job rounding up the stock the way you did, and, well, I appreciate it.
1: Thanks, miss, but, well, you save your appreciation until you've got the bank paid off.
4: What do you know about the bank?
1: Oh, I know a few things, Miss Judy, that I don't talk about. Oh, Cherokee.
5: You call me, Champ?
1: Yes, any sign of anything in that gorge ahead?
5: Don't see anything yet.
4: What do you mean, is there any sign of anything?
1: Well, if anyone's going to raid our drive, that's about the most likely place for it. Well covered and... Now, you see what I mean? All right, rein up, boys, and hit for cover. All right, find yourself a nice big rock, miss. Those mavericks are in dead earnest.
4: What are you doing? Are you just going to let them take my cattle?
1: I reckon so, miss. There are 5 of us and about 20 of them.
4: Why, you quitter! Well, I'm not going to let them get away with it without even trying. I've got a gun and I know how to use it.
1: Judy, get down. Drop that gun. Don't make me hurt you.
4: You let them get... You're in with those rustlers, that's what you are. Just as bad as they are.
1: All right, miss, have it your own way. But remember what I told you. Save your thanks and your condemnation for a while until the bank's paid off. Sounded bad for me, I guess, didn't it? Well, as you shall see, and soon, not only wasn't it bad, but it worked out. If not the way I'd planned it, certainly the way I'd hoped for. Judy McGovern's cattle had been rustled, and now it was up to Cherokee and to me to fulfill my promise that she'd get enough money to pay off the bank. With Judy's money and my promise about Slash Stoner to the United States Marshal fully in mind, Cherokee and I took up positions behind some rocks on the trail leading back from Mendocino to the Badlands.
5: Chad, I've taken chances with you on more bat-brained ideas than the law allows. But this one is about the most ridiculous I've ever heard of.
1: You've heard of the old saying, it takes a crook to catch a crook? Well, that's how I propose to catch Slash Stoner.
5: What about the girl's cattle?
1: Don't you believe that Stoner rustled her cattle?
5: Well, of course.
1: Well, since I promised to get Miss Judy her money, it's our job to get it back from Stoner.
5: Get it back? Why'd you let him rustle the cattle in the first place?
1: Well, since Stoner seems to be the only man who could get any cattle out of this valley, I simply let him take the cattle so he could sell them and get the money for us.
5: Billy Blue Blazes, Chad, here comes Stoner and some of his gun slicks now.
1: Yeah, and unless I'm mistaken,

0: them and get the money for us.
1: Billy Blue Blazes, Chad, here comes Stoner and some of his gun slicks now.
0: Yeah, and unless I'm mistaken, that bulge inside his shirt is the money he got for Judy McGovern's cattle. All right, come on, Cherokee. You and I are going to pull a hold up. All right, Stoner, and the rest of you, start clawing clouds.
2: What do you want?
0: That sack of money you got inside of your shirt. All right, come on, get it out. Oh, not that way.
1: He said your shirt, not your holster. Now, if you can still use your hand, toss that bag over to me.
2: Why, you thieving sidewinding. Yeah.
0: All right. Now, all of you, get down off those horses. Come on. And if you know what's good for you, you won't try to follow us. Because next time I won't shoot over your heads. All right, Cherokee, we better be riding.
1: Get up there, you! Slash, you're gonna let him get away?
3: What do you think? Come on, back on them horses!

0: Giving Cherokee the money for safekeeping, I circled behind Stoner, crossed his trail, and came out ahead of him, where I waited for him to approach. All right, Stoner, that's far enough.
1: Oh, who? Well, got the drop on me again, didn't you?
0: Never mind the chatter. My horse threw me and ran off. So just get off of yours and I'll be on my way.
1: Why, sure.
2: Sure!
1: Not as smart as you're sure, are you? Now, get up. Watch it. This gun will go off right through you if you make one phony move.
0: All right, take it easy. I don't think even you would shoot down a man whose gun is on the ground.
1: No. Well, I got a better idea. I'm taking you into town, wise guy, and locking you up. Anything that ever happened around here, you're going to be blamed for now.
0: Well, there's not much that I can do about it. And I'd rather live in jail than be buried out here. By the way, with my horse gone, we'll have to ride double on yours.
1: Riding in back of you won't be so bad. Not when I know when you're going. All right, Salty. Let's get started for town.

0: What's the matter, Stoner? 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
1: When we get to the road, I'm moving you over onto one of my boys' horses.
0: Hey, look. There's a stagecoach coming. How about trailing your horse and getting a ride in that? As long as I'm going to jail, well, I might as well go in comfort.
1: Yeah, I've been in this saddle long enough for one day. I guess the boys will find their way back. Come on. This stagecoach looks like a break for you.

0: join your stagecoach ride, wise guy? Your last stagecoach ride for the next 50 years?
1: My last?
2: Yeah.
1: I guess you haven't been very attentive, Stoner.
0: What does that mean?
1: Take a look, Stoner. You should recognize that by now. We've just arrived in your old stamping grounds, Colorado.
0: Colorado? What? Hey, where are we? This isn't the road to the Badlands.
1: No, it's not. That sign we're just passing says state border. You just crossed the line into the United States Marshal's bailiwick. All right, driver, rein up.
0: Why, you double dealer?
1: Easy now, Slash. You see, you didn't clean out my shirt. I had another gun in there.
0: I'll get you for it.
1: You fool. That slug just went through the fat part of your leg. All right, come on, Slash. You're able to walk. It's not far to jail. Hey, Marshal. He's right in here and ready for a...

0: Chad. I guess I can call you Chad now instead of John or Mr. Doe.
1: By whiskers, Miss Judy, after what he done for you and for everybody else up here in the Badlands, you ought to call this broad-shouldered, trouble-shooting galoot your highness or something just as respectful.
2: Oh, no, 1,000 times no. Your highness sounds too much like your honor to suit me. I've been hailed up in court so many times, even I started to think my name was Mr. Defendant.
3: You know, he's not fooling about that either. When Cherokee peddled that rattlesnake oil of his that was supposed to do everything from growing hair to making a cooling drink in summer, well, you know, you can gun down a man out here on the frontier and go scot-free. But you certainly can't show a man he's a sucker and get away with it.
0: Well, you certainly made a sucker out of Slash Stoner and got away with it. Although I still don't know exactly how you did it.
3: Well, in the first place, when Cheyenne told me you had to raise some money to pay off the bank, I realized Stoner would never let you drive your cattle out of the valley.
0: Well, I understand that part of it. Tricked him into rustling my cattle and then stealing the money he got for them back from him. But how did you ever figure you could get him into that stagecoach you hired?
2: Chad hired? Why, I hired it. The marshal's expense, of course.
3: You see, with Cherokee, you've got to give him something to keep his mind off his principal pastime. So that was his assignment.
1: And just what is his principal pastime?
3: Bending his elbow and then keeping on bending his elbow.
0: Why, Cherokee, I'm surprised. A man of moderation would take only one drink.
2: And being a man of moderation, I only order one drink. One drink invariably makes me feel like a new man.
3: What's a new man got to do with a second drink?
2: Well, Counselor, being a hospitable person, what else can they do except order another drink for the new man?

Frontier Town, starring Reed Hadley and featuring Wade Crosby, is a Bruce Ells production. Supervision and direction by Paul Franklin. Music written and played by Ivan Dittmars. Be sure to be with us again, same time next week, for another fine action-adventure story with your favorite young Western star, Reed Hadley. And now this is Bill Forman telling you that Frontier Town comes to you from Hollywood.

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murder most foul, as in the best it is, but this most foul, strange and unnatural. Had William Shakespeare penned these lines about the murder in the Rue Morgue, his description could not have been more fitting. The murder in the Rue Morgue was not only strange, it was incredible. It was impossible, and yet it was.

0: The scene is Paris. Not the Paris of the bright lights, the boulevards, the cafes, and the theaters, but that Paris of dark, narrow, crooked streets. That Paris in which murder is no stranger. That Paris where the wrong glance, the carelessly spoken word, is answered by the knife thrust, and the offender is found cold and stark, staring with glassy eyes at a waning moon. 2 o'clock in the morning. Mademoiselle Rose Delacour turns into La Rue Morgue. The guttering street lamp shows her lithe of figure, pretty of face, a demoiselle of the boulevards. She stops at her apartment number 16 and rings the bell.
1: Voilà. Who is it, Rose? You are very late, Rose.
2: I'm very tired. Le Paris is not what it was.
1: No young gentleman to buy you dinner, eh?
2: You have guessed it the first time. No, but I am hungry.
1: Oh, come with me into my room. The coffee is hot. The bread is stale, perhaps, but not too stale.
2: Rose.
1: Yes, Cousin. Why do you not go to the country away from all this?
2: Me to the country? I cannot live without my Paris. The laughter, the song, the theaters, the cafes, the boulevards.
1: No,
2: c'est impossible. No one call upon me today.
1: Not one single person, my Cherie, not one.
2: Come, Petite, drink the coffee and then to sleep. Tomorrow may be brighter.
1: You have been very good to me.
2: I will do as you say. I will go to bed, but not to sleep. No, not to sleep.
0: Slowly, Rose Delacour makes her way up the creaky, rickety stairs. 5 flights of them, with the rotted, worm-eaten banister giving under her touch as she pulls herself wearily onward. Her own room at last. The heavy door groans as she opens it, closes it. The rasping of the lock as she turns the key, the dull click of the bolts, top and bottom of the door as she forces them home. The one window with its leaded panes of glass slams as she closes it and turns the catch that locks it in place. Dreary silence, broken only by the hammer-like ticks of the old clock as Rose undresses and gets into bed. A puff and the candle is out, its dying flare showing a wisp of smoke curling ceilingwards.

0: always get up, my cherie. It is 10 o'clock. I have the coffee and the rolls. Rose. Rose.
1: What is it, Madame Defarge?
0: There is something wrong. I know it. Rose, she does not answer me.
1: Or perhaps it is that she is tired and sleeps.
0: No, no, it is not that, mon Dieu, but I am afraid. Call these police quickly. Call them. Call
1: police.
0: Them.
1: Police! Police! Calm down!
0: Rose, answer me. Speak to me. It is Suzanne Dufresne. Oh, what is the use? She is dead. I know it.
2: Oh. What is the trouble, madame?
0: Oh, well, listen. Oh, Rose, she does not answer me.
2: Here, let me knock on the door. No answer. That we break down the door, mon lieutenant.
0: You cannot break down that door without an axe.
2: Oh, Pierre!
1: Yes, mon lieutenant.
2: Bring an axe in case it is that we cannot break down the door.
1: At once, mon lieutenant. At once, everybody.
2: Now, Jacques, we will together throw our weight against the door.
3: You ready?
0: 1, 2, 3. As I said, without the axe, you can do nothing.
1: Here, mon lieutenant. This is the biggest axe in the cellar.
3: Give it here. Stand back.
0: There is a bolt at the top. And another door at the bottom.
2: A little more down, Jack. Attendez. I shall reach the bolt.
4: Sacré.
2: Damn through the heart. Did not leave the knife, fighter.
4: This was no knife.
2: Grâce à Dieu, no. A garnet, a sword or something. Right through and 4 inches into the mattress.
0: Oh, ma chérie, she's dead, though.
2: Pierre, take madame out of the room.
1: Oui, oui, mon lieutenant. Come, madame.
2: Then we'll get inspector.
1: But yes, I'm a certainty.
4: This is very strange, my lieutenant. The window is locked on the inside.
2: Impossible.
4: Impossible, lieutenant, it is. He or she could not have come in and gone out that way. It is 60 feet above the ground. Nothing to hang on to. No way to get in or out, and no mark on the window.
5: The door, both the top and bottom. Whoever did it could have turned the key in the lock, but the bolts, no. One could not shoot the bolts after leaving the room.
2: The chimney?
5: Not that way either, mon lieutenant. It is, if anything, smaller than usual. You see, a tile chimney, not even large enough for a cat. Nothing bigger than a bird could get through that chimney.
2: But somebody somehow got in here, kill Rose, and get out again. Madame.
0: Yes, mon lieutenant.
2: Who came in here last night with Rose?
0: No one, not one single person.
2: You are certain?
0: But yes, Rose came home at 2 o'clock. She rang the bell. I myself opened the door. She drank some coffee in my room, and then she came upstairs. I watched her go.
2: No one could get into the house without passing your room?
0: No, impossible. Pierre looks over the house before 10 o'clock. Then at 10, the door is bolted, and no one can get inside after that without me, Madame Dufresne, seeing them.
5: Then whoever committed the murder must have got in before that and hidden in the house.
0: Oh, but he could not get out again. I have the key to the front door.
2: And anyway, that will not explain how he got into Rose's room. And it does not explain how he gets out again, bolting the bolts on the inside. Sacre bleu, but never before did I see anything like this. No cue, nothing. A bolted door, a locked window, 60 feet above the ground. Impossible to happen, but it does happen. Come, Jacques, we will go to the Sûreté, and Monsieur de Cour will work on this case.
6: But neither Monsieur Le Cour nor any of the other brilliant minds of the French police could find any clue upon which to start an investigation. The apartment was searched, almost torn apart in an effort to find a trap door or secret passage. Nothing. Nor the suggestion of anything. Always a bolted door, a locked window. 2 weeks later, Monsieur Le Cour is seated in his office at the Sûreté talking to the lieutenant.
2: Bonjour, Monsieur Le Cour.
7: Sit down, mon lieutenant.
2: Merci, monsieur.
7: No further development in the Jellicoe case?
2: Nothing, monsieur. I have combed the underworld of Paris, hoping for a chance where a single thing that one might call a clue.
7: Had she any enemies?
2: No, monsieur. Not that I can find. No money. Nothing to be robbed of. Un pauvre demoiselle de boulevard. Not worthy of such hatred or such careful planning.
7: You had someone watching at the morgue when when Rose Delacour was laid there?
2: Oui, monsieur. Nothing but the usual morbid crowd. No known underworld character. And besides that, everyone that I have picked up has questioned the as an alibi for that night.
7: You have no suspicion of Madame Dufresne?
2: No, monsieur. Besides, no woman struck that blow.
7: Granted. But she could have admitted the murder and let him out again.
2: That still does not account for the door bolted on the inside.
7: Mais oui, of course, mon lieutenant. Always we come to the door bolted on the inside.
2: Always, monsieur. Till my dying day, I shall find myself face to face with that stout oak door, bolted top and bottom, that leaded glass window locked on the inside, and Rose Delacour lying there staring unseen at the ceiling.
6: And today, almost half a century later, when the Paris police discuss the murder in the Rue Morgue, they come face to face with the same problem. The locked window, the door bolted top and bottom on the inside. Out of deference to people who are still alive, character names in these unsolved mysteries have been changed. Inasmuch as any solution must of necessity be supposition, liberties of time, place, and character exist in the solution that will be presented after you have heard from your sponsor.

0: Ladies and gentlemen, the solution for which you have been waiting.
1: Tell me, Monsieur Lecour, have you no idea after all these years as to how the murder of Rose Delacour was perpetrated?
0: Mais oui, but yes, I think I have a possible solution.
1: Indeed?
0: You must understand, Monsieur, that at the time of the murders in the Rue Morgue, the chimney sweep was a familiar figure on the rooftops and among the chimney pots of Paris.
1: Chimney sweep, monsieur?
0: Mais oui. The chimney sweep cleaned the chimneys of Paris by lowering a round brush on a piece of rope or a pole made of many pieces of wood fitted together.
1: I understand.
0: You understand, monsieur, that I have no idea who the murderer might be, but I think I know how he committed the crime. This murderer realized that a chimney sweep would hardly be noticed on the roof of Rose Delacour's apartment. I can see him donning his disguise, an old soot grind suit, carrying his bag of paraphernalia, but hidden in that bag was a French bayonet. I can hear him as he creeps over the tiles, muttering to himself.
2: It is easy in the way I have planned it. It cannot fail. I lower these two hooks on the two lengths of string. Now I lower the bayonet. Then I will go to Rose Delacour's room. I will hide under the bed. And when she is fast asleep, I kill her. In a few moments, I fix the hook to the door and the strings to the bolts. It is so simple. And I return to the roof, I pull the two strings, and voila, the bolts, they are closed. I pull the string and the hooks up the chimney, and yes, I must not forget. The third string, I pull him too, because on that, I have the bayonet. How they will puzzle over the mystery, these French police.
0: And puzzle they did, these French police, and with them the rest of the world. Edgar Allan Poe wrote his solution. But Poe was writing fiction, and so in order to give legitimate literary punch to his denouement, he ignored the fact that the chimney was too small for even the tiniest monkey, let alone an ape, to get through.

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3: From Henderson,
4: Olsen,
5: and me. We're the NBC
1: Bandstand. Here he is, the one, the only...
7: Well, here I am again with a chance for each of our couples to win up to $10,000. And if any of them say the secret word, they'll win an extra $100. George, who's first?
1: Groucho, I'd like you to meet Angeline Papadakis and Joseph Interligi. So vote you in, please, and meet Groucho Marx.
7: Welcome to You Bet Your Life. Say the secret word, and you each take home an extra $50. It's a common word, something you see every day. Angelina Papadakis and Joseph Interligi, yeah? Papadakis and Interligi, it sounds like an intersection in Scranton, Pennsylvania. I can just hear a young couple saying, I'll meet you at 3 o'clock in the morning at Papadakis and Interligi. And be sure to bring your switchblade.
8: My name is Joseph Interligi. I-N-T-E-R-L-I-G-G-I.
7: He can spell it, too. Can you spell it?
9: No, I'm sorry, I can't.
7: Angelina, why are you sorry that you can't spell it? You ought to be very happy about it. Angelina, you're taller than Joe, so I'll start with you. I assume Papadakis is a Greek name, is that
9: right? That's right.
7: So I'll dispense with that question. Now, what part of Guatemala are you from?
9: I'm from Enid, Oklahoma.
7: Are you married?
9: Yes, I'm married.
7: Oh, how did you meet Mr. Papadakis?
9: Well, I met him at a Greek baptism. And my husband was, my future husband, was a godfather. So he was spending all his time with me from then on. Yeah. And my father-in-law wanted him back in San Pedro to tend to business, and not in Los Angeles. So he says, hurry up and marry her and get her over with.
7: Well, what business is your father-in-law in?
9: Well, he has 5 liquor stores.
7: And who runs these stores?
9: Oh, my husband.
7: Well, would you have married him if he'd had 5 grocery stores?
9: Well, I would have married him if he had 5 banks.
7: Well, that I can understand. Angeline, what keeps you busy? Do you work around the 5 liquor stores, or do you confine your activities to housework?
9: Well, I have a husband and 3 boys to take care of in my house. But in the evening, I go to university and I take extension courses.
7: You take care of 3 kids all day, and you still have strength enough to go to night school? What's the reason for the evening courses? Are you getting ready with a good sideline in case Prohibition comes back?
9: No, I'm going to work for a BA and then a master's and eventually a PhD.
7: Mm-hmm. That's very impressive. What do you want to be, finally, ultimately?
9: Ultimately?
7: Eventually.
9: A writer.
7: A writer, huh? All the writers I know would rather be in the liquor business. Now then, Mr. Interligi.
8: Mr. Groucho. My name is Joseph Interligi. I-N-T-E-R-L-I-G-G-I.
7: You know, I'm getting so that I can spell it now, too. Well, let's find out some facts about you. Are you of Italian descent?
8: My father and mother are.
7: Where were you born?
8: Emmon, Indiana.
7: Where?
8: Emmon, Indiana.
7: What is it like in Armin, Indiana?
8: I don't know, Bob, because I was young.
7: Well, is it anything like it is in Muncie, Indiana?
8: Well, I don't care remember because I go away from Ammon, Indiana to Cleveland, Ohio when I have 4 years old.
7: You went to Cleveland when you were 4 years
8: That's
7: old?
8: That's right.
7: Where'd you go, for the World Series?
8: No, from Cleveland, Ohio, Daddy and Mama take me to Sicily.
7: Oh. How long were you in Italy?
8: 16 years.
7: Oh.
8: I'm from Sicily.
7: Sicily.
8: C-I.
7: You spell Sicily.
8: Well, C-I.
7: So far, you're spelling Chicago.
8: Cincinnati.
7: Please.
8: S-I-C. S-I-C.
7: I-N-T-E-R-L-E-G-G-I. Sissy Interleggy, yeah? Now, what did you do in Sicily, Joe? Did you have a job there?
8: Yes, I have.
7: What did you do?
8: Well, when I was the age 8 years old, when, like I say, when Daddy took me to Sicily, I used to take my shoes off and socks and mix the clay on my feet. And started to mix the clay, and the age 11 years old already, I was profession to make 1,000 brick every day.
7: You made 1,000 brick every day?
8: That's right. And when I was at the age of 14 years old, I have 7 men under me.
7: Were you working in a cemetery then?
8: I used to work in my farm.
7: That's an old joke, Joe, but
8: okay.
7: That's a very grave situation, having 7 men. On a very intellectual plane, this conversation, and I hate to change it for one as sordid as money, but I know you want to get a crack at the big money, so we're going to play You Bet Your Life. And remember, Joe, your partner's.
8: Yes,
7: she's a college girl, so before you answer, you discuss it with the lady over here.
8: All right.
7: All right, you selected facts about presidents. I'll ask you some questions. If you miss two in a row, you're out. If you get four in a row right, you win $1,000. What musical composition is traditionally played upon the entrance of the president? Talk it over. Talk it over.
9: Hail the Chief.
7: Hail to the Chief is right.
10: That's one right.
7: Now then, what president was originally a very successful mining engineer?
9: Herbert Hoover.
7: Herbert Hoover is right.
10: That's two right.
7: What president was nicknamed Old Hickory?
9: Andrew Jackson.
7: Andrew Jackson is right.
10: Get the next one right and you have $1,000.
9: Oh, boy!
7: That's not a very dignified attitude for a mother. In what city was George Washington inaugurated?
9: New York.
7: New York City. There's no use fooling around with her. She knows all the answers.
10: And you got four in a row, so you won $1,000.
7: Well, you won $1,000. You can keep it and quit, or else you can come back later and at the end of the show and try to double your money. You may even get a crack at $10,000. And no matter what you decide to do, thanks for being on the show.
8: Thank you.
7: Out of it, at you.
1: In just a moment, our second couple will join Groucho to play You Bet Your Life.
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10: Mitzi Lynn and Ralph Barry are waiting to talk to you now. So, for you come in, please, and meet Groucho Marx.
7: Welcome to You Bet Your Life. Say the secret word and divide an extra $100. It's a common word, something you always have with you. Mitzi Lynn and Ralph Barry, is that right? Where are you from, Mitzi?
13: Well, I was born in Trenton, New Jersey. And I lived part of my life in Long Branch, New Jersey, which is a summer resort.
7: Mm-hmm.
13: Then came to California with my parents, and now I'm living in Phoenix, Arizona.
7: Oh, are you married?
13: Yes, I am.
7: How long have you been married?
13: 11 years.
7: 11 years? You don't look as though you've been married a day more than 2 years. Do you realize that?
13: You don't mean that.
7: No, I don't. Occasionally, I tell little white lies up here. Well, you're a very young-looking woman, anyhow. What does your husband do?
13: Well, during the week, he's a barber. But on the weekends, he plays drums.
7: In the barbershop?
13: No.
7: He plays drums on weekends, huh?
13: Yes.
7: I guess on weekends it's a relief to look at some skin that doesn't have hair on it. Take your time. We have no place to go. Mr. Berry, there's something familiar about you. You're somebody I should know. Let's see. Berry. Let's see. Is it Straw?
14: No.
7: Huckle?
14: No.
7: Goose?
14: No.
7: Raz?
15: I'm Wild Red Berry, the professional wrestler.
7: Wild Red Berry? I never heard of him. I know who you are, Red. I knew it all the time. I've never seen you wrestle, but I'd like to go to one of your rehearsals sometime. Red, I'm going to ask you a straightforward question, and I expect a crooked answer. Now tell me, is wrestling really fixed?
15: No.
7: I knew I'd get the truth out of you. Now, Red, if you can throw these other wrestlers around like you throw the bull, you should be the greatest wrestler in the world. Have you ever thought of that?
15: I am the greatest wrestler in all the world.
7: You are? On what basis do you make this modest claim? Have you ever won anything of importance? I mean, in the ring.
15: Groucho, for your information and edification, I was World's Light Heavyweight Wrestling Champion 3 times. I was Light Junior Heavyweight Champion of the World 1 time. I was champion of all Texas. I was Central States Heavyweight Wrestling Champion and Heart of America Heavyweight Wrestling Champion. Is that sufficient evidence?
7: How do you account for your success, Red? You don't seem to be particularly large and muscular. How can you beat all these gorillas? Are you better at memorizing the script?
15: Because of my brilliant intellect. Because I cause my opponents to proceed into a state of bewilderment, genuine uncertainty, and disturbing sense of inferiority, and on the horns of dilemma, and I paralyze, pulverize, terrorize, demoralize, eradicate, destroy, demolish, ostracize, and drive them to the sodden depths of despair and right through the mat.
7: You're just talking to death, is that it? Have you had any mishaps in the ring? I mean, have you ever had any bad bruises?
15: I have had my ribs broke, my collarbone, my shoulders, my hands are broke up, my teeth knocked off. Had enough...
7: Wait a minute. You said something worse. Okay, Ducky, up in the bird nest. You said the secret word, so you win $50. With the conversation you were making there, you were bound to say the secret word. You said every other word. Now tell us what happened to you. What have you broken in the ring?
15: I've had my ribs broke, my collarbone, my shoulders, my hands are broken up, my teeth knocked off. I've had enough stitches in this eye here to make Grandma a quilt. And I had my neck broke and my back broken.
7: Well, right now I remember where I've seen you. You were hanging up in a meat market. Now, how can you have broken bones and still say that you're in good physical shape?
15: Why? Because medical authorities tell me at Mayo Clinic and Research Kansas City, where I go through every year, that I'm a specimen of physical perfection. And I'm just like a 16-year-old boy. I have the proclivity and the endurance, the stamina, an orderly mind, tiger-sharp brain, and split-second accuracy, and all the attributes that it takes to be in physical condition.
7: This is what the doctor told you at Mayo?
15: He told me that. He says, you have it, boy.
7: And how soon after that did they take the doctor away? Red, you know, I'm astonished that a man of action can be so articulate. How do you account for this streak of Demosthenes here?
15: Due to the fact, Groucho, the cause of so much misunderstanding in this old world is the fact that people are not able to express themselves adequately, accurately, and convincingly, and expressively. So I've made it a habit and took plenty of time out so that people can understand just exactly what I have to say, so that even the most stupid dolt among them may understand what I have to say.
7: Well, why are you looking at me that way? Red, I would never suspect that you had such a sensitive nature. Do you have any examples of your tender side that
15: yes.
7: you care to give us?
15: Gotcha. I'm glad you said that, because no one will ever know when that little black drop will fall from an angel's trembling pen and stain that final unfinished paragraph in the Book of Life. So if with pleasure you are viewing any work a man is doing, if you like him or you love him, let him know it. Do not withhold your approbation until that pastor makes oration and he lies with snow-white lilies o'er his brow. For it makes no difference how loud you shout it. He'll never care about it, for he'll never know how many teardrops that you shed. So if you feel there's some praise due him, now's the time to shoot it to him. because he cannot read his tombstone when he's dead.
7: If you don't get the Pulitzer Award for poetry this year, there's something screwy going on at Columbia University. Brad, that was simply beautiful. There isn't a dry eye in the house. In fact, I'm afraid to look. I wouldn't be surprised if nobody's left in the house. Hello out there! Well, this has been a most enlightening evening. It's one of the most enlightening evenings I've spent in years. I'm still in the dark, but it sure has been enlightening. Now, let's play You Bet Your Life. Will you throw Mr. Fenneman over your shoulder? No, he wouldn't do that.
10: I'm glad.
7: All right, now, you selected folk tunes and old-time favorites. The orchestra will play the tune. You tell me the name of it. If you miss two in a row, you're out. If you get four in a row right, you win $1,000. Tell me this name of this old favorite. Play, Jack.

0: dance with me, Henry?
1: I'd be glad of, but my name is Groucho. No, it's wait for the wagon.
2: Oh. You have one wrong now. Don't get the next one wrong or the game is over.
1: No, I know you've heard this. What is it, Jack?

0: Camping on the old...
1: Well, that's close enough. Tenting on the old campground. Tenting tonight on the old campground.
2: You now have one right again.
1: You know what can happen if he goes out of here broke? He's liable to throw you over her shoulder.
2: You?
1: Not me, no. I'm sitting down. Huh? All right, what is the name of this old song? Play it, Jack.
0: Gone?
1: I don't know, but that's the right answer.
2: You have two right now.
1: Now, what is this one? Hit it, Jack.
0: Over the morning?
3: Well, the bear jumped over the...
1: Bear went over the mountain. That's a dirty trick, giving him a song with two names. I've never heard it called Bear Went Over the Mountain. I've always heard we won't go home until morning.
0: It's always one of the names.
1: Bear Went Over the Mountain, indeed. Tell me the name of this old favorite, Professor. What is it?
0: My old Kentucky home.
1: No, I'm sorry. That's where the bear went over the mountain.
2: I think you got four in a row, so you win $1,000.
1: You won $1,000, huh? Give her a big kiss, right? Wait a minute. Now, just a moment. You won $1,000. You can keep it and quit. A bear went over the mountain. Or you can come back at the end of the show and try to double your money. You may even get a crack at $10,000. So go over there and sit down on his lap and think about it. And no matter what you decide to do, thanks for being on the show.
3: Thank you.
4: We'll find out if any of our contestants will try for $10,000 in just a moment.
5: In Robin Hood's day, that was the sound that used to get the news around. Yes, the men of Sherwood Forest used to shoot message-bearing arrows from relay point to relay point until everybody got the news. Well, a message can travel fairly rapidly for a short distance via bow and arrow, but the system wouldn't work very well for news that had to travel many miles to its destination. Keeping up with events is even more important for us today than it was for Robin Hood's men, harassed as they were by the sheriff. And fortunately, we have the fastest means of communication ever devised. We have radio. And NBC Radio, with news on the hour, keeps us posted on worldwide events, wherever they happen, as soon as they happen. In our day and age, this is the sound that really gets the news around. This is Leon Pearson inviting you to keep up with the news on the hour, all day, every day, over most of these NBC stations.
2: Groucho, Mitzi Lynn and Wild Red Barry have decided to keep their winnings, but our first couple wants to tell us their decision, so here they are, Mrs. Papadakis and Joseph Interligi. Would you come in, please?
1: Interligi.
2: You're right. No, Interligi.
1: Interligi.
6: I-N-T-E-R-L-I-G-G-I.
1: You're all right. Now you won $1,000. If you decide to try for the 10 and you fail, you wind up with a total of 500. What are you going to do? You can quit.
7: Well,
1: you can go ahead.
7: I'd like to continue.
1: You want to continue? What about you, Joe?
6: We'll continue.
1: All right. Now get together and you pick a number from 1 to 10 and then spin the wheel. If any number besides the one you pick comes up, this question is worth $2,000. Mm-hmm. However, if your number comes up, this question is worth $10,000. What number do you want?
6: 5.
1: Is that all right with you, 5?
7: Well, I like 8.
1: Well, take 13.
6: We'll give you 8.
1: You want 8?
6: 8.
1: 8, all right?
7: All right.
1: Give it a time. Number was 8 and it came up 4, so this question is worth $2,000. You ready? During World War II, a family of 5 brothers, all serving on the same destroyer, were lost when their ship went down in a battle in the Pacific. For $2,000, what was the family name of these 5 celebrated Navy heroes?

0: Stingelaggy. What is the answer?
1: I don't know, Mr. Bradford.
0: What's the answer?
2: I saw the movie, too.
0: Well?
2: I don't know.
0: It's the Sullivans.
2: Sullivan boys.
0: That's right. I'm sorry, you missed it, but you wind up with a total of 500. That isn't too bad. Congratulations, and thanks for being with us.
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1: The Harold Perry Show. And now, Harold Perry, as Honest Harold, the homemaker.

0: Well, let's look in on the little town of Melrose Springs, home of that popular radio entertainer, Honest Harold the Homemaker. We find Harold preparing to play a new role today. His friend, Pete the Marshal, has to leave town, and Harold has agreed to take his place at the jail for the day. At the moment, our Marshal Pro Tem has just finished a hearty breakfast and is ready to leave home to be sworn in.
1: Well, how do you like this outfit, Mother? Guess I look like a regular marshal, huh?
2: Oh, yes. You look very nice, Harold.
1: Thanks.
2: Is that a 10-gallon hat you're wearing?
1: Oh, no. No, I only got 5 gallons. But they threw in a grease job.
2: What?
1: Yeah. Skip it, Mother. Yes, sir, I'll be the law and order in this town today. So watch your step, Mother. Don't get in any bingo games.
2: Oh, Harold. You will be careful guarding all those prisoners. Some of them might be dangerous.
1: Don't you worry, Mother. Old Marshal Hemp will handle the situation. If anybody tries
3: reach any... Reach the sky, copper, or I'll let you have it.
1: Oh, my goodness. Marvin, where do you learn things like that?
2: I think he heard it on that radio program, Mr. Keene, Loser of Traced Persons.
1: Oh? Who? Yeah, never mind.
3: Gee, Harold, wouldn't it be swell if there was a bank robbery today? And I could help you catch the crooks?
1: What?
3: We shoot at them. Bang, bang.
1: Yeah, Marvin.
3: Make chases around the bank. Bang, bang.
1: Oop, they shot me in the escrow department. Marvin, go to school.
3: Okay, see you later.
1: Yeah, see you later. Well, Mother, I guess I better go down and have Pete swear me in.
2: Harold, what if there should be a bank robbery today?
1: Wouldn't worry me, Mother. I'm overdrawn $4.30. Good morning, Pete.
4: Howdy, Harold.
1: Deputy Marshal Hemp reporting for duty.
4: Sure is nice of you to take my place today, boy.
1: Glad to do it, Pete, old pal.
4: Say, before I go, Harold, I'd better swear you in as deputy.
1: Yeah, all right.
4: Yeah, let me see. Oh, here's the oath office. All right, now repeat after me, Harold. I solemnly swear...
1: I solemnly swear...
4: ...to man my post with vigilance at all times.
1: To man my post with vigilance at all times.
4: To remove all bird nests before operating.
1: To remove all birds... Pete, what's this about bird's nests?
4: Well, I declare. I'm giving you the oath for tree surgeon.
1: Very funny, Pete. Now, we don't have to go through all this for one day, though. Just pin a badge on me.
4: Yeah, well, okay.
1: Pete, I'm a little new at this running a jail. Any special instructions on how to handle all the prisoners?
4: Oh, Shaw, we only got one prisoner, boy.
1: Oh?
4: His name is Clarence. Awful nice fella.
1: Clarence?
4: Yeah. Used to be a famous second story man, Harold. Mm-hmm. But he's kind of come down in the world. We caught him robbing a cellar.
1: Cellar? What did he get?
4: 30 days.
1: Okay, Pete.
4: Come on back to his cell, Harold. I'll introduce you to him.
1: Introduce me? You're certainly formal in this jail.
4: Hey, here we are. Hello, Clarence.
5: Oh, hello, Pete.
4: Clarence, I want you to meet Honest Harold Hemp. He's going to take my place today.
1: How do you do, Clarence?
5: Hi, pal.
1: Yeah, pal. Certainly familiar.
4: Well, Clarence, I just know you and Harold will get along fine today.
5: Well, any friend of yours is a friend of mine.
1: Thanks.
5: I hate to see you go, Pete. I'm going to miss you.
4: And I'll miss you, Clarence.
1: Oh, for heaven's sake.
4: Say, is there anything you want me to bring you, Clarence?
5: Well, I could use a saw.
4: Saw! You hear that, Harold? Ain't he a card?
1: Yeah, he sure is. I better keep an eye on that joker.

0: This being Marshall isn't so bad. Sit here with my feet on the desk. That Clarence certainly had his nerve, wanting me to run out and get him a Hershey bar. Well, I showed him. I got him one without any almonds.
1: Good morning, Harold.
0: Well, Florvel.
1: Marshall, I want to report a robbery.
0: Well, you came to the right place.
1: Somebody stole my affections. Guess who? How's my big, brave man getting along in his dangerous job?
0: Well...
1: Let me look at you. Oh, you certainly make a handsome sheriff.

0: Well.
1: Let me look at you. Oh, you certainly make a handsome sheriff. Old tall in the saddle.
0: Just call me short in the swivel chair.
1: Oh, my. Are those real handcuffs?
0: Sure are. See?
1: Oh. Well, I bet you could subdue anybody with those.
0: Certainly could. Yeah. Gotcha.
1: Well, that's the most amazing thing I ever saw. You were on me just like a panther.
0: Yeah. Well, Flora Belle, I guess you're absolutely helpless. If I wanted to steal a little kiss, there's nothing you could do about it.
1: Not a solitary thing. I'm your prisoner of love.
0: Yeah. Well, here comes the law. Pucker up, prisoner.
2: Hi, Harold.
0: Oop. Oh, hello, Marvin.
1: Hello, Marvin.
2: Hi. What you doing, Harold? As if I didn't know.
0: Now look here, young man. What do you want?
2: Mother Hemp asked me to bring down your lunch, Harold. Here it is.
0: Oh, well, thank you, Marvin. Goodbye.
2: Harold.
0: What is it, Marvin?
2: Harold, don't you think you better eat your lunch before it gets cold?
0: Well, I am...
1: Harold, I think I'd better be going.
0: But...
1: Will you unlock me now?
0: But... Oh, all right. There.
2: Toodaloo, Harold.
0: Goodbye.
2: Toodaloo, Harold.
0: Marvin?
2: Okay, I'm going.
0: Boys, as a genius for showing up at the wrong time. Oh, well. Wonder what Mother sent me for lunch. Ham hocks and lima beans with cornbread. Dear old Mother. It's really going to take...
3: Well, how's your lunch, pal?
0: Oh, that's pretty good. Clarence! What are you doing out of your cell? I thought I locked you in.
3: You did. But I got kind of lonesome, so I picked a lock.
0: You pick your way back in again.
3: Okay, pal, okay. Do I get my lunch pretty soon?
0: You'll get it as soon as I finish mine.
3: Well, Pete always gave me my lunch first. He gets it from the Busy Bee Cafe around the corner.
0: I know that, Clarence, but you get right back in your cell.
3: Oh, brother, ham hocks and lima beans. Say, I bet you didn't get that from any quick lunch counter.
0: No, I didn't. My mother sent this down to me.
3: Mother. Nobody can cook like Mother, can they?
0: Well, no, I guess they can't.
3: Oh, what I wouldn't give to taste some real home cooking. Ah.
0: Clarence, you're blowing the beans off my plate.
3: Oh, sorry. Guess I got carried away.
0: Yeah, so did the beans.
3: Well, I'll go back to myself.
0: Clarence.
3: Huh?
0: Guess you are pretty hungry. Would you like a bite of my lunch?
3: Oh, I couldn't.
0: Go ahead. Here, take this little piece of ham.
3: Well, thanks. Is that good? Say, do you mind if I have a few beans to go with it?
0: Yeah. What?
3: Say, these are good, too.
0: Yeah.
3: Your mother sure can cook.
0: Yeah. Well, I guess I'll
3: Would
0: have...
3: you mind handing me that piece of cornbread?
0: But
3: the other piece, that one isn't buttered.
0: Excuse me.
3: Oh, gee, this is good. You know, my mother used to cook just like this.
0: Really?
3: Mm-hmm.
0: When did you see your mother last, Clarence?
3: Well, pal, the last time I seen her was a year ago today, on her birthday.
0: Oh, today's your mother's birthday?
3: Yeah. The 30th of April.
0: This is the 30th of May.
3: Oh, yeah, that's it. May.
0: Does your mother know you're a second story man?
3: No. She thinks I'm a window cleaner.
0: Mm-hmm.
3: She doesn't know I open them after I clean them.
0: Oh, yeah, I see.
3: Gosh, this will be the first time in years I ain't been home to see my mother on her birthday.
0: Really?
3: Yeah. I can just see her sitting in a rocking chair, waiting for her boy to come home.
0: You can?
3: Yep. Just sitting there rocking and waiting, waiting and rocking.
0: Yeah. Clarence?
3: Huh?
0: Where does your mother live?
3: Oh, in a little town not far from here.
0: What's the name of the town? Charlieville?
3: That's it. Just a short bus ride. Well, what's the use of dreaming?
0: Clarence, there's a bus for Charlieville in 15 minutes. Why don't you take it?
3: You mean that, Pat?

0: Sure. I don't want your mother to be disappointed on her birthday. You could be back by 6 o'clock.
1: Sure. Oh, gee, thanks. So long. Oh, say, pal.
0: Yeah, Clarence?
1: Could you loan me $5 for the bus fare?
0: But the bus fare is only $1.19.
1: Yeah, but what about my mother's birthday present?
0: Well, never thought of that. Here you are.
1: Thanks. I'll see you at 6. So long, pal. Yeah.
0: So long. Well, I certainly hope Clarence has a nice day with his mother. Say, he couldn't have made that story up just so he could run away.
2: Nah, that's silly.

We will return for the second act of our story, Honest Harold, in just a moment. Inflation is our worst enemy here at home, but we can curtail it by producing more goods at no increase in price, by buying only what we need at fair prices. Let's all join in the campaign to preserve American economy by fighting inflation. Be sure to listen for Harold Perry's Honesty Award announcement at the end of tonight's program. And now, back to Harold Perry as Honest Harold, the homemaker.

0: Well, so far, Honest Harold has performed only one official act as temporary town marshal. He has given Clarence, the only prisoner in jail, the day off to spend with his mother in nearby Charleville. Right now, Harold is at the radio station, just finishing his afternoon homemaker program. His good deed has put him in a happy mood, so we find him singing a happy song.
1: Ask me how do I feel? Ask me now that we're cozy and clinging. Well, sir, all I can say is if I were a bell, I'd be ringing. From the moment we kissed tonight,

0: if I were a bell, I'd go ding dong, ding dong, ding.
1: Well, that's all for today, girls. This is Honest Harold signing off. Ta-ta. See you tomorrow, musicians. And Yasha, watch it on those beats, will you?
2: Ask me, how do I feel? Well,
1: I wonder how Clarence is getting along. Gosh, it makes you feel good to trust somebody. I don't care if Clarence is a second-story man. I know he won't let me down. Why, he's got the most...
3: Oh, Harold! I mean Marshall Hemp.
1: Yeah? What is it, Gloria?
3: Oh, did you hear about the big robbery downtown?
1: Robbery?
3: Yes, a stop signal held up a pedestrian.
1: He had me there for a minute. Where do you get those jokes?
3: My mother.
1: Your mother needs a new writer.
3: Here's another one.
1: Never mind, Gloria. I've got to get back to the jail.
3: Jail? Oh, that reminds me. What's a policeman's favorite cookies?
1: A policeman's favorite cookies? I give up.
3: Cupcakes.
1: Cupcakes. Oh, brother. Goodbye, Gloria.

0: Sure isn't much to do around this jail. Read the Police Gazette 3 times. Kind of lonesome around here without Clarence.
1: Oh, hello, Harry!
0: Oops. Well, hello, Doc.
1: How's the marshal today?
0: Oh, just fine.
1: Oh, okay, Harry. I just heard a wonderful riddle.
0: Uh-huh.
1: What's a policeman's favorite cookies?
0: Cupcakes.
1: There's a stool pigeon in this town. Hey, Marshal, how's your prisoner, Clarence?
0: Oh, I gave Clarence a day off.
1: What?
0: Yes. Matter, he said he wanted to visit his mother in Charleville. It's her birthday.
1: Harold, you fell for a story like that?
0: Now, Doc.
1: I bet you'll never see him again.
0: I'll bet I do. I'd trust him anyplace. Clarence has an honest face.
1: Honest face? Well, I never saw such shifty eyes. He always looks like he's watching a tennis match.
0: Really nothing to worry about, Doc. Clarence said he'd be back at 6 o'clock, and he will be. You just wait.
1: Yeah, we better get out the checkerboard, Harold. Something tells me we're going to have a long wait.
0: Is that so? Listen, Doc, if Clarence isn't back by 6 o'clock, I'll eat every checker on that board.

0: Er.
1: Yes, Doc?
0: What kind of salad dressing do you want on the checkers?
1: Doc, it's only 6:30. It is kind of dark, though. Maybe Clarence lost his way. I think I'll put a lamp in the window for him.
0: Yeah. I don't think it's any use, Harold. Looks like Clarence is an old second-story man that just faded away.
1: All right, Doc.
0: You know, this reminds me of that old song. I'm waiting for dips that never come in.
1: Oh!

0: Gosh, 8 o'clock, and Clarence isn't here yet.
1: I told you so.
2: All right, Doc.
1: Well, Pete'll be back pretty soon. Hey, what are you going to tell him, Harr?
0: The truth, I guess. One prisoner to guard, and I let him get away. Even gave him bus fare to Charleville, too.
1: You know, Harold, I don't think Clarence even went to Charleville at all.
0: What?
1: He's probably making a window-to-window tour of Melrose Springs.
0: Doc, that's ridiculous. Telephone. Maybe that's Clarence. Hello? Is that you, Clarence?
3: No, this is Flora Bell.
0: Oh?
3: Marshal Hemp, I want you to come over to my house right away.
0: What?
3: Harold, I've been burglarized.
0: Huh?
3: Somebody climbed in the window and stole my diamond ring.
0: Oop. I'll be right there, Flora Bell. And don't worry. I think I know who the criminal is. It's an open and shut window. I mean, Clarence. Green case. Oh, goodbye. I know, Doc.
1: I told you so.
0: Mind the jail, Doc.

0: Isn't this exciting, Marshal? A robbery right here in Melrose Springs and in my house.
1: Yes, Flora Belle, very exciting.
0: I hope you catch the criminal.
1: Yeah, well, let's get down to business, huh?
0: Mm-hmm.
1: Now, about this stolen property, what was the value of your diamond ring?
0: $1.98.
1: You bought a diamond ring for $1.98?
0: Yes. I got it at J.C. Penney's at their Diamond Jubilee sale. Of course, it wasn't a real diamond.
1: No. Now, you say this fella came in through the window?
0: Well, I think so. The window was open, but I didn't see him. He came in when I wasn't looking.
1: What a sneaky thing for a burglar to do. Was the ring the only thing he took, Flora Belle?
0: Yes. He didn't even touch Aunt Lucinda's silverware.
1: Oh, well, that's good.
0: Harold, listen, I have an idea.
1: Oh?
0: They say criminals always return to the scene of the crime, so why don't you just wait here?
1: Say, he might come back for the silverware at that.
0: Of course. Why don't we just sit down here on the sofa and wait?
1: Now, Flora Belle... The best way to catch this fellow would be to wait outside and surprise him.
0: Oh? You want me to come with you? We can surprise him together.
1: Well, you better stay in the house, Flora Belle. He might smell your perfume. See you later, huh? Let's see. Maybe I can hide on the front porch here. He'll never see me in the dark. Yeah, I'll just move over here real quiet. Oh, my goodness. What a place to dill pickles. Cold. What's that? Oh, porch swing. Might as well sit down and wait. Be comfortable. Just hope Clarence does show up. I'll slip the cuffs on him before he can say...
0: Peek-a-boo.
1: Peek-a-boo-oop. Flora Belle, what are you doing out here?
0: I heard you in my pickles.
1: Yep.
0: Besides, it's kind of lonesome waiting in the house all by myself.
1: Oh, my...
0: My, it's so dark out here. Maybe I'd better sit down in the swing by you so you can protect me.
2: Who's going to protect me?
0: There. Isn't this nice?
1: Yeah. Please, Flora Belle, don't forget, I'm here on official business.
0: Harold, You know what I'm going to do? I'm going to tickle your ear.
1: Now, Flora Belle.
0: Well, Harold, your ear has 5 points.
1: That's my badge.
0: Oh, I thought it felt a little cold. Harold, isn't this the...
1: Flora Belle.
0: What?
1: Listen. Somebody sneaking up to the house. Must be Clarence.
0: Oh, yes.
1: Must be coming back for the silverware set.
0: Oh, he's going to be awful disappointed. Aunt Lucinda lost 2 butter knives. Harold, listen. He's coming up on the porch steps.
1: You stay right here, Flora Belle. I'll sneak up and slip the cuffs on.
0: Yes.
1: Oop. There he is, looking in the window. You won't get away from me this time, Clarence. Gotcha, Clarence. You walked right into my trap. Well, what do you got to say?
3: Hello, Harold.
1: Doc, what are you doing here?
3: Well, I got lonesome waiting at the jail, so I brought the checkerboard over here. Mm-hmm. It's your move, Harold.
1: It sure is. I'm moving back to jail.
3: Well, what'll I do?
1: Oh, stick your head in the pickle tub.

0: Almost midnight. What am I going to tell Pete? Certainly let him down. Probably lose his job over this. Gus, sure lonesome here at the jail all by myself. Yeah, just like the old saying, takes a heap of prisoners to make a jail a jail. Is that you, Clarence?
1: Howdy, Harold.
2: Hello, Pete.
1: Harold, it was mighty nice of you to put that light in the window for me.
2: Well,
1: I didn't know you cared, boy. You know, Harold, being away sure made me appreciate this job. I don't know what I'd do if I lost it.
2: Zeef.
1: Yes, sir, I was really homesick.
0: I'm just sick.
2: Pete, there's something I gotta tell you. Old friend, Clarence isn't in his cell.
1: Why, I know that boy. He's right outside.
2: Huh?
1: Yeah, he's parking my car. I ran into him down at the bus station.
0: Bus station?
1: Yeah, he said he'd come down there to meet me. Wasn't that nice of him?
0: Oh, very nice.
1: Guess he forgot I was coming from Charleville, though. When I got in, he was just getting on a bus for California.
0: Yep.
1: He sure is absent-minded. Well, hey, excuse me, Harold. I want to turn down Clarence's sheets for him.
0: Yep.
1: Getting on a bus for California. Ain't that a doozy?
0: Yeah. Well, there goes that lint head turning down a sheet. He's a bigger boob than I am. Wait till I see
1: him. Hi, pal.
0: Well, welcome home, Clarence.
1: Thanks.
0: Too bad you didn't get your trip to Hollywood.
1: Oh, yeah. Yeah. Funny about me getting on that wrong bus, huh?
0: Yeah. Did you have a good time at your mother's birthday party?
1: I sure did. Thanks a lot, pal. Good night.
0: Yeah, good night. Sleep well. Does he think he's kidding? Mother's birthday party. I bet he wasn't within 20 miles of Charleville. Hello?
3: Hello. Is this Mr. Hemp?
0: Yes. Who's this?
3: This is Clarence's mother over in Charleville.
0: Huh?
3: I just wanted to thank you for letting Clarence come to see me today.
0: Well,
3: This was one of the happiest birthdays I ever had.
0: Well, I'm awfully glad.
3: Thanks again, pal.
0: Yep.
3: Good night.
0: Good night, pal. Ask me, how do I feel? I don't know.

0: now, once again, here is Harold Perry.
1: Thank you, Bob. Before we award our weekly Honesty Award to some deserving youngster, please allow me to thank all you kind folks out there for your interest in our project and for the avalanche of mail that's completely snowed in our committee, which includes screen actor Kirk Douglas, Eugene Biscaloose, Sheriff of Los Angeles County, and little old me. Our selection this week is Richard Harrison of 8 Semmes Avenue, Mobile, Alabama. Thanks. We received a great many letters recommending Richard Harrison. The first one from Mr. E.J. Millett of 557 Fulton Road, Mobile. Thank you, Mr. Millett, and all you other kind folks from Mobile. Richard Harrison, age 15, is a newspaper carrier boy for the Mobile Press Register. Very recently on a Wednesday, one of our broadcast days, while Richard was on his newspaper route, he spotted a wallet lying on the sidewalk at the corner of Monroe and Stocking Streets. He picked it up and discovered it contained $166. Now, that's probably 3 months' salary to little Richard, who's a very hard-working boy. However, he identified the owner from papers in the wallet and promptly returned the wallet to its owner, who rewarded him with $15 in cash. Congratulations, Richard Harrison. I hereby dub you Honest Richard and award you a Whitnour watch, that distinguished member of the Longines Whitnour family of dependable watches.
2: Harold.
1: Yes, Gloria?
2: This is your third award.
1: Right.
2: And they've all been boys so far.
1: Mm-hmm.
2: Aren't girls honest, Harold?
1: Yeah. Read that again, will you, Gloria?
2: I said, aren't girls honest, comma, Harold?
1: Oh, sure. But so far, the boys predominate. So keep your nominations coming, folks, especially on girls. Send them to me, not the girls, the nominations. Who wrote this? Oh, yeah. Send your nominations to me, Harold Perry, Columbia Broadcasting System, Hollywood 28, California. Harold Perry, Columbia Broadcasting System, Hollywood 28, California. Goodbye, folks.
0: You have just heard the Harold Perry Show, Honest Harold. The supporting players tonight included Jane Morgan, Carly Bayer, Shirley Mitchell, Wally Mayer, Stuffy Singer, Gwen Delano, and featured Gloria Holliday as Gloria and Joseph Kearns as old Doc Yak Yak. Norman McDonald directed, and the music was composed and conducted by Jack Meekin.
3: Pretty too, wasn't it?
0: Honest Harold, created by Harold Perry, was written by Gene Stone, Jack Robinson, and Dick Powell.
3: Oh.
0: Just about a half hour from now, most of these same CBS stations will bring you exclusively the world's heavyweight championship fight between Ezard Charles, who will be defending his title, and challenger Joey Maxim, who holds the world's light heavyweight crown. Meanwhile, there'll be music and fun in another great Bing Crosby show. Stay tuned now for Bing Crosby, who follows immediately on most of these same stations. Bob Lamond speaking. It's the CBS where you meet Mr. Keene, tracer of lost persons, every Thursday night. The Columbia Broadcasting System.

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1: You're not hungry, dear Henry, dear Henry. 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
2: Well, that's a nice thing, isn't it? 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

0: National Broadcasting Company, in cooperation with the United States Navy Recruiting Service, presents Now Hear This, dramatic stories based on the personal experiences of those gallant men and women who embody the great traditions of a great service, the United States Navy.
1: There's a saying in the Navy, when there's nothing new, you're a sailor. In 30-odd years, I'd covered every inch of water and tattooed my initials into every pierhead from Mozambique to Madagascar. You might say that there's nothing I hadn't done, seen, or heard. That is, until a couple of years ago, when an order came from topside that the armed forces had been unified. Now, this only surprised me because I'd gone through two wars with the foot soldiers and what was the Army Air Force, and I figured everybody knew we were on the same side. Frankly, it had seemed like a lot of nonsense to an old sailor. The Navy had been in business for itself since 1798, and we hadn't had any complaints yet, so why bother? Well, about 6-7 months ago, I got my answer. I was leading chief on a cruiser that had covered a supply convoy to Korea. We got our babies into port and hung around to be refueled, and then turned for Japan in a 10-day leave that was long overdue. The Army? Well, it was running up and down Korea. Take a little, lose a little. Scuttlebutt aboard our ship was that the soldiers were having a tough time. Tough! We didn't know how bad.
2: Don't it ever get dark? What time is it?
3: You're going someplace?
2: Oh, this rain. I ain't been dry since I hit Korea. Bet you I never been dry.
3: I got a fox so it looks like a swimming hole and the water stinks.
2: What do you figure it, Brick? You think we're gonna bust out of this trap?
3: No.
2: That's what I like about you. You're such an optimist. Always seeing the bright side of things.
3: How long do you think we can hold out against that artillery? If the artillery on the hill don't get us, there's 2,000 Reds behind us creeping up to pick us off one by one.
2: I'm so happy I asked you.
3: I bet there ain't 50 of us left. You want to bet?
2: If it rains much longer, the whole country will float away.
3: Want to bet?
2: Hold it.
4: It's me, Sammy.
3: Oh,
2: Lieutenant. You could end up dead crawling up in the dark like that, Lieutenant.
5: I don't think you two guys could hit me with a bazooka.
2: Such confidence. Lieutenant, didn't I ever tell you about the time we were crossing the Han River? There I was, all alone.
5: And this situation should make you feel right at home.
2: In Chicago, we don't have foxholes.
3: How's it look, Lieutenant?
5: Oh, great, great, great. They got us in the middle. Our communications are out. We can't make a break for the pass because the Red artillery is blocking it. So, like I said, great.
3: What'd I tell you, Sammy?
2: How many guys left, Lieutenant?
5: About 42. 7 more if you count the litter cases. Only we haven't got any litters.
2: We ain't gonna lay down, are we?
5: The Reds don't seem too interested in taking prisoners right now. I've got to keep moving. I've been appointed morale officer.
2: Great.
3: You think maybe headquarters will try and break through?
5: Frankly, I don't see how they can, but they'll probably try. As long as we've got ammunition, we've got a chance. Just keep your eyes open and your tails down.
3: I wish I had water wings.
2: Hey, you want to laugh, Lieutenant?
5: I can use one. It's one of the prime duties of a morale officer.
2: I got a letter from my old lady. I got it just before we landed in this mess.
5: I haven't had a letter since I hit Korea. Everybody I know must have writer's cramp.
3: Maybe they're busy or something.
2: She says, "Dear Sammy, Papa is down with a cold. Ginny is going to school." That's my kid's sister. It's mostly personal stuff, but get this. "Papa reads all the papers and he's worried all the time. I tell him not to, but you know Papa. Tell me, Sammy, dear, do you think there's going to be a war?"
1: It's sort of like being so far into the forest that you can't see the trees. But if you're in a foxhole in Korea surrounded by an enemy, you know, and you wonder. You wonder if they remember at home. Only if home is Chicago or Des Moines or Buffalo, it's over 6,000 miles away. So you wonder if they know at headquarters. That's only 60 miles away. And you wonder if they remember.
6: Captain Jones!
1: Hey, Jonesy, where the...
6: Captain Jones reporting, Colonel.
3: Jonesy, supposing we save the social graces for the parade ground. I've got 60 men trapped. I want them back.
6: Count was 49 when the communications went out.
3: That too?
6: Yeah. The artillery must have caught that tank and smashed the radio. We haven't heard from them in 2 hours.
3: How about the Air Force? Tell them to send out a few bombers. Blast that hill off the map.
6: Well, they've sent out a few, but in this weather, the Air Force is crippled. Here, look at this map.
3: Yeah.
6: Red artillery is sunk in this hill, you see? Yeah. Hill 102, they got the pass to the sea covered like a blanket. There's 2,000 Reds between us and our men. We can't drive through until reinforcements arrive, and that'll take at least 3 days.
3: In 3 days, that company will be wiped out. 3 days? Well, they'll be lucky to last the night. Jonesy, we can't let those guys hang. There must be... Say, it's a chance. If they have anything in these waters.
6: What is it?
3: Hill 102. Now, how far is it from the coast?
6: It's about 4 miles.
3: Now, look at this map.
6: Yeah?
3: Supposing the Navy brought a ship just offshore. Now, they could lob shells over this ridge. Bury them right in the middle of the Red artillery.
6: Well, they'd have to be accurate. Our men are only about 300 yards from the Reds. A near miss, and our own men will be blasted into the day after tomorrow.
3: Get that Navy liaison man in here.
6: Yes, sir.
3: Now, tell him I want one of his boats. The one that shoots straight.
1: Well, since the Army only recently joined up with us, I guess I can forgive a soldier for calling a cruiser a boat. Only, for the record, a boat is something you sail in a bathtub. And they haven't got a bathtub big enough to handle a USS Fort Worth. She runs about 10,000 tons standard displacement and has a fighting complement of over 1,000 men. What were we doing in Korea? Well, we'd made the run from Japan about a dozen times. We'd been with the Big Mo when she shelled the coast, convoyed everything from fighting men to long woolen underwear. 12 times running, and we were looking for a lead. Over 1,000 fighting men. And some that weren't exactly fighting.
3: Stir that stuff, Kokomo.
7: I'm stirring. What's it gonna be, Cookie?
3: What do you check?
7: I gotta wait it, don't I? Worse than that, I gotta face the guys who wait it.
3: Jeep stirring.
7: My arm could come off. You know something, Cookie? When my hitch is over, I'm going back to my hometown and open up a restaurant.
3: What do you got against the guys in your hometown?
7: I figure if I can satisfy a ship full of sailors, civilians will be a cinch.
3: Yeah, don't kid yourself. Sailors will eat anything.
7: You ought to know. You serve it.
8: Good afternoon, Captain.
9: You sent for me, sir?
8: Yes, sit down, Mr. Jensen. On this side so you can read the map.
9: Yes, sir.
8: I've been in contact with Colonel Smith, who has an army regiment in this area here. It seems a group of his men are pinned down in this sector.
9: Yes, sir.
8: According to Air Force reconnaissance, the Red Artillery is located here, Hill 102. Army troops are pinned down here, 300 yards south. Now, if this chart's the least bit accurate, there are several places where we should be able to see across the land and get a radar fix on that hill. There isn't a grid chart of the area in existence, so we'll have to do the range finding by radar and spot the stuff to blanket the area.
9: How about landing some Marines at a sheltered beach? They could sweep through the pass and we could cover them most of the way.
8: I discussed that with the colonel. It'd be too costly to beat down that artillery while they're getting through. And besides, the Army doesn't figure their men can hold out more than 10 hours. The enemy has them in a pincher and they're tightening up. No, we've got to do it fast.
9: Well, sir, I can knock out that artillery if...
8: If what?
9: If radar can get a good fix on the hill and this haze lifts enough for us to get a look at the first few bursts, all I want is one break and I'll saturate that mound of dirt.
3: Keep stirring.
7: Stirring. Stuff is like glue ready.
3: I'll tell you when it's done.
7: 10 days leave, Cookie. And I got friends in Japan, real good friends.
3: Oh, sure.
7: You wait and see.
3: I was on a sub during the last war. There was a guy from New York. He talked a lot, too.
7: You don't believe me, huh?
3: They must be dogs.
7: We land in Japan in 3 days. In 3 days, you'll see. And then maybe I'll get a little more respect.
3: Keep stirring.
10: Now hear this.
7: Maybe the Navy's going on a diet.
10: We are putting back to Korea on a special mission.
7: Oh, they can't do this to me.
3: Want to bet?
1: pipes ran as thick as bilge water, but the closer you got to the bridge, the more you understood the move. Jensen briefed his fire control party, and the gun crews began edging toward their stations. Eventually, the scuttlebutt reached right to the engine room, and the men forgot Japan and concentrated on Korea. The men in Korea? Well, they were busy concentrating on staying alive.
3: Hey, Sammy, you're dozing off. Cut it out.
2: I'm up. Well, we made it till morning.
3: Yeah, another day, another dollar. How do you feel?
2: Lousy. Wet and tired, wet and scared.
3: The lieutenant was a nice guy.
2: Yeah.
3: He should have kept his tail down.
2: He'd still be talking it up if he hadn't crawled around making sure the rest of us were okay.
3: He was an all right guy, even if he was a shaved tail.
2: You know something, Brick? If we don't make a move soon...
3: There's no place to go.
2: Hey, Brick, you see something funny?
3: What?
2: A clump of bushes on the left. About 100 yards.
3: What about us?
2: I'd swear it wasn't there before.
3: We ain't supposed to waste ammunition on nothing. We only got a few rounds.
2: Brick, I think the commies are closing in from the rear.
3: You're nuts.
2: Okay, so I'm nuts, only I tell
3: you... Everything looks like a commie to you. Last time it was a dead mule.
2: I had a hot rod jalopy back in Chicago. On the side, I painted a slogan. Better to be safe than sorry.
3: Now, ain't that cute?
2: So? Like I said, them bushes had legs.
3: You and your 20-20 vision.
2: I should let them crawl up your back.
3: Keep watching. There may be more.
2: Oh, Rick. Rick, you okay?
3: Yeah. The biggest shrapnel bounced off my helmet.
2: So long as it hit you in the head.
3: Levine, your sense of humor's killing me.
2: Hey, it stopped raining.
3: Stopped an hour ago.
2: Those Reds are going to start a push soon. I can feel it.
3: Why bother? The artillery's doing a good job. Too good.
2: Well, those guys at headquarters, why don't they send some help?
3: I don't know.
2: I wasn't asking you.
3: Who are you talking to?
2: I was talking to myself, stupid. It was a rhetorical question.
3: A what?
2: Rhetorical. You ask a question and you don't expect an answer.
3: And I'm stupid.
2: What's the sense of talking to you?
3: So don't talk.
2: I won't. Hey, Brick, you want to hear something funny?
3: More bushes with legs. What's funny?
2: Remember that letter my mom wrote?
3: Yeah?
2: Wondering whether there was going to be a war. Well, I asked the lieutenant what he thought.
3: So?
2: He didn't think so.

0: Bordered as we are by two great oceans, it was apparent even as far back as the stirring days of Captain John Paul Jones and Commodore Jack Berry that America would produce a breed of seafarers second to none and eventually assume her position as the greatest naval power in the world. And although submarines and aircraft have become vital parts of the fleet within the past half century, the greater number of blue jackets in our Navy still perform their duty at sea aboard modern surface ships, ranging from small patrol craft to mighty capital ships of the line. The modern men of war requires that our blue jackets possess a wide variety of specialized technical knowledge as well as seamanship in order to master their duties. So if you're a young man between the ages of 17 and 31 and feel that you can meet all other requirements for membership in the United States Navy, pay a visit to your local Navy recruiting station tomorrow. You'll find a Navy recruiter in all key cities and towns throughout the United States, ready to answer your questions.
1: If you're in a war, there's one thing you gotta keep in mind. If you're in it, win it. And according to today's news, we seem to be doing okay. Nowadays, war isn't fought on horseback with lances. It's a big business run by a big organization. Under the unification plan, the right hand knows what the left hand is doing. The Army, the Air Force, and the Navy work together. Every day in Korea made this fact plainer and plainer. As we steamed up the coastline and approached the particular area the captain had in mind, we could hear faintly the red artillery banging away at some target they wanted badly. It must have been that company of GIs. Up on the bridge, the captain was planning his part of the joint action.
2: I can't pull in much closer, mister. Those reds shift target to us. I'm going to need room to maneuver. If that commie Air Force shows up...
3: My boys could hit the ace of spades from here, sir, if we could see it.
2: Helmsman, come right to 335. Nothing to the left.
1: Come right to 335. Nothing to the left.
2: Navigation plot just told me that course is good from this point. Tell the engine room to make turns for 12 knots.
1: Engine room, make turns for 12 knots.
2: Sound general quarters.
1: General quarters. Aye, aye, sir.

0: General quarters. All hands man your battle stations. General quarters. All hands man your battle stations.
1: All right, Jensen. We start right here. How does it look for fire control?
2: Well, not bad, Captain. We're getting preliminary data right now. I've talked to the Army and the Air Force, and we'll integrate their figures with ours. That should give us a pretty good picture.
1: You understand that the men in that pocket are out of communication?
2: Yes, sir, I know.
1: There's no way in which your fire can be directed by an observer. This is as close as I can get. Just remember that you can't lay down too big a pattern.
2: Yes, sir.
1: If one shell drops 100 yards off...
2: Yes, sir.
1: Then your figures and fire plan are ready. Call me.
2: Aye, aye, sir. Just for laughs, I'll do it blindfolded.
3: The cruiser's big gun stood at alert, waiting for Jensen to finish figuring out his ballistics. From a cruiser standing a half mile offshore with no landmark to sight on, we had to fire over a couple of low ridges, over 4 miles, and drop them on a target the size of an ashtray. And if any of the ashes spilled over, it would be Jensen who woke up screaming nights, wondering what he did wrong, wondering what kind of guys had been praying 300 bloody yards in front of Hill 102.
4: Safe, Sammy, safe.
5: Yeah, what are you going to be when that chatterbox runs dry?
6: Dead.
5: Well, don't rush it.
6: They got Murphy.
5: You can't be sure he's dead.
6: You don't talk. Murphy and I went through Fort Dix on the same day.
5: You told me. Only don't crawl over there. Same sniper will get you.
6: Sammy, I bet there ain't 30 of us left.
5: You take your count.
6: No, but I bet.
5: Wonder what's happened to their artillery.
6: What do you mean?
5: It's been almost an hour since they laid down a barrage.
6: They've been holding up since that push we knocked back.
5: We did a good job, huh?
6: Yeah. Ever see anybody scatter like those guys? The captain let them crawl right into our arms. Bet they don't try that for a long time.
5: Yeah, it's better than fighting those big guns in the hill.
6: That's what's doing it, Sammy. You can't get to them. You can't get past them. You can't touch them.
5: Just keep your tail down.
6: Starting to rain again.
5: When I was a kid, we used to have to run out and bring in the wash.
6: Here we go.
5: Laying down a creeping barrage.
6: Yeah.
5: It's heading into our backyard.
6: Yeah.
5: Oh, wow. I wish someone would bring in the wash.
3: Aboard the Fort Worth, we were sweating it out, too. Every minute that went by was like a million years. Sitting out there all alone, we were a pigeon for any enemy planes that spotted us. Sitting, waiting for Jensen to stop the firing was worse. We all knew that shore bombardment without too many figures was tough enough. But the firing hit one little hill and miss a bunch of guys from your own side. That was murder. That is, the way we looked at it. If Jensen missed, it was murder.
7: Hey, Kokomo!
8: Yeah?
7: Yeah, what an answer. Come on, come on!
8: I'm coming. I was on my way. I want to see what was going on.
7: Oh. Why didn't you ask the captain? Only the other day I heard him say to the lieutenant commander, Sam, he said, whenever I got a problem, whenever I think the Navy's in trouble, I always turn to Kokomo.
8: Oh, it's nothing. I just like to see the old man get ahead.
7: Nice of you. Now, if you finish with the details of planning the action, suppose you start Stern.
8: Don't you ever cook anything that just sits?
7: I'm not up to that chapter yet. Stir!
8: And my girl thinks I'm an admiral, flagship and all.
7: By the way, Admiral, where you been the last hour and a half?
8: Just down the hatchway. Take a right turn up the ladder and then...
7: Never mind the directions.
8: I was up around the forward turret. They've been sitting there for 2 hours, haven't fired a shell.
7: I hope you got a nice sunburn.
8: Should have been there. You can hear the red artillery laying down a murderous barrage. Oh, brother, you don't know how nice this ship can be.
7: Keep stirring!
8: Those guys in gunnery are so tight you can hear things inside start to snap.
7: Yeah, that won't keep them from skipping a meal.
8: I even saw the cap.
7: You what?
8: He didn't see me. He was too busy eating out the gunnery officer. Brother, you should have heard him. Action! Action, man! Stop moving those shells there! Yeah, sounded just like Charles Lawton in that picture with Clark Gable.
7: I never saw the picture.
8: Sure you did. Everybody saw it.
7: I never saw it.
8: Oh, yeah. I remember now. Mutiny on the Bounty, that was it.
7: I saw it.
8: Swell picture, huh?
7: Never mind the picture, Jughead. What did you find out? What's going on?
8: Nothing.
7: You had your ears flapping. You're talking to Williams and Gunnery. You must know what's going on.
8: All I know is that we got to drop shells in a basket.
7: Never mind your opinion. What did Williams have to say?
8: Nothing.
7: You're shooting a breeze with him. He must have said something. Yeah, guy could fight a whole war down here. You never know what's going on.
8: Relax. He didn't say nothing.
7: Look, I'm in the Navy. I got a right to know what's going on. He must have said something.
8: Well, Jensen walked by.
7: Yeah?
8: And he looked at Williams and the rest of the guys in the forward turret.
7: Yeah?
8: He just looked. And then the guys knew it was easier to toss him than call him.
5: Gun is hot enough to fry eggs on.
6: You burn your itsy-bitsy hands.
5: Oh, ain't that funny. Oh, my eyes feel like they're on fire. Man, what I wouldn't give for some sleep. An hour. Even a half hour.
6: Cut it out. Those babies must have tossed enough shells to wipe out half the country.
5: They need glasses. That last barrage missed us by a mile.
6: That was no mile.
5: It was just an expression. When I said a mile, I really meant...
6: I ain't interested.
5: Now, ain't that something?
6: Yeah.
5: The Red Artillery. They just dropped the shell behind themselves.
2: Range 8750. Deflection 485. Fire. I'm going to walk them down from the north, Captain. We'll sight on our own burst.
1: Do whatever you want, Jensen. Just do it right.
2: Spot down 250. Right 5. Fire.
5: Crazy, huh? What was that?
6: Yeah, but they ain't even close.
5: What difference does that make? Every time a shell lands, they get closer. Wonder what they're using.
6: We ain't got stuff that big in the Army. We couldn't get a gun any bigger. Listen. It's coming over the ridge. It's coming from the coast.
5: Navy stuff. I should have known. Navy stuff. That's what it is. We got a chance, Brick. We got a good chance. For those crazy sailors. We got a chance. Let's help. Wonder how they like it, huh, Brick? I wonder how they like it.
6: Shut up.
5: Huh?
6: The captain is moving us up. We're going to make a break through the pass under the cover of the Navy barrage.
5: Oh, I like that captain. Only we're
6: never... I'll be right back.
5: Hey, where are you going?
6: After Murphy.
5: Keep your tab down, jerk.
6: Hey, Sammy!
5: Yeah?
6: I'm with Murphy. He ain't dead. I'm going to carry him through when we move.
5: You sure he ain't dead?
6: Sure, I'm sure.
5: Okay, I'll cover you. Only drag him. If you stand up, you'll never make it.
6: Keep your eye on the captain. When he gives a signal, let me know.
5: Okay, okay. And I used to think all sailors were cross-eyed.
6: Rick, start moving!
5: Now, if nobody minds, I think I'll break my lease.
3: Jensen tossed half the shells in our magazine into Hill 102. We kept firing and praying with each shell. Finally, we figured we had plowed up every inch of that hill, so we sat back and waited. We weren't sure for what. The captain kept his glasses on the shore. He cussed and talked to himself. And finally, just before dark...
1: Hey, Jensen.
2: Sir?
1: Turn your glasses on that mound. What do you see?
2: Shadows.
1: Yeah, I was afraid of that. Well, you gotta pull out. There's no sense
2: in it. Captain, those shadows are walking.
1: Yes? Yeah, 60 were caught. How many do you make out?
2: I'm not sure. Roughly about 40.
1: They don't look like Reds. They look like our boys.
2: Look at them wave. Those belong to us.
1: Mr. Jensen, put a boat over the side and pick up those men.
2: Yes, sir.
1: Talker, call the galley and tell them to fix up something special. We have guests for dinner.
3: By total count, we had 45 guests. Counting the 7 litter cases and a corporal named Murphy that some GI had to bed down all by himself. He figured he had the right since he'd carried him on his back for 5 miles. Now, the soldiers got scrubbed down and then sat down to eat. Now, I've seen sailors eat, but...
7: Mauler, you're crazy, Kokomo. 40 guys or no 40 guys, they can't eat more. Come and watch.
9: Oh, it's real good. I like this job. Oh, boy.
7: Okay, so I'll get more.
8: Hey, soldier, you know a guy named Swanson?
5: Swanson? What outfit are you in?
8: I don't know. He's just in the army.
5: Oh, you hear that, Brick? Listen, sailor, we got a big army.
8: Oh, well, tell me all about it. I just love to hear stories about you great, big soldiers.
5: Nah, it might scare you. How about some more chow? I can see the bottom of this tin plate.
8: It's coming.
5: Oh, what a life these sailors lead, huh, Brick?
7: Father.
5: Give them a little soldier in for a while. Toughen them up.
8: And to think we got gypped out of a leave to save you guys.
5: Save us?
8: You heard me.
5: We were just playing with those Reds. You guys spoil all the fun.
6: Hey, sailor, I don't like to seem inquisitive, but you eat like this all the time?
8: Sure.
5: Sailors, who needs them?
8: Listen, soldier boy, it takes brains and brawn to run a cruiser. Any jerk can carry a rifle, but to run a cruiser...
6: Hey, did you make this chow?
8: No.
6: Well, you work in a mess, you must make it.
8: I don't make it. I stir it.
3: When the report of the action finally got to Washington, a copy was sent to the top brade and another copy to the top brass. Like I said, it was unification, and it works. However, to a GI or a sailor, if it's all the same to the men in the Pentagon, a soldier is still going to be a soldier. And a sailor, he's something.

0: endure until 1730 next Sunday.
1: National Broadcasting Company, in cooperation with the United States Navy Recruiting Service, has brought you another in the series of dramatic incidents based on the personal experiences of the men and women of the United States Navy. In today's story, Boats was Arnold Robertson. The cast included Jack Grimes, George Petrie, Maurice Totland, Vinton Hayworth, Don Briggs, Mason Adams, and Frank Behrens. The program was written and directed by David Harmon and produced by Chick Vincent and Cy Levine. Tune in again next week at the same time when the National Broadcasting Company will once again present

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fiery horse with the speed of light, the cloud of dust, and a hearty hi-yo, Silver, the Lone Ranger.

0: With his faithful Indian companion Tonto, the masked rider of the plains led the fight for law and order in the early western United States. The stories of his strength and courage, his daring and resourcefulness have come down to us through the generations, and nowhere in the pages of history can one find a greater champion of justice. Return with us now to those thrilling days of yesteryear. From out of the past come the thundering hoofbeats of the great horse, Silver. The Lone Ranger rides again.
1: Come on, Silver! Let's trouble at Sioux City! Come on, Silver! Hey!
0: Sioux City was the wildest, crookedest town in the West. Dodge City had the reputation. That may have been because few people left Sioux City alive. Crumpert's Cafe was the biggest place in town, where one could find every type of gambling, all of it crooked.
2: Now, hold on. You've taken me for plenty of cash. Let me borrow from someone, won't you, Crumpert?
3: You heard what I said, Redhead. Clear out.
2: Yeah, well, I was welcome enough when I had cash. I got a right to try and win back some.
3: You got no rights here. We don't want kids that are wet back of the ears. Vamoose, before I have you thrown out.
2: You won't throw me off.
3: No.
2: Oh, take your hands off me. Look here, Crumpert. That cash was my pa's savings. I've got to win back some. Wait, hold on, Crumpert. Let me talk.
3: Hey, boys, give me a hand. I want to kick this Randy clear across the porch.
2: Boy, you...
4: Let him go.
2: Slap me, will you?
4: Don't be a fool, Crumpert. You're no fighter with fists.
2: All right, then I'll use a gun. Oh, my wrist!
4: Don't draw a gun in here. You'll get hurt.
2: Where are you?
4: Go on, youngster. Clear out and stay out.
2: Yeah, but
4: hurry up.
2: Yes, sir. I'm going.
3: I'll get you for this, stranger. No man slaps me and gets away with it.
4: Go back to your drinks and gambling tables. Pick up that gun and keep it in leather.
3: Hey, just who are you?
4: That's my affair.
3: I could use a man like you. How would you like to work for me?
4: I'd sooner starve.
5: Never saw the like of it. Face Crumpert right down.
6: Hey, did you see the way he slapped his gun hand?
7: And then he let him pick up the gun. Never saw anything like it.
5: Well, Crumpert even offered him a job.
6: I wonder who the stranger is.
7: Ever seen him around here. He ain't Sioux City type.
5: Look at him. Sitting in the corner. He's sitting with the redskin. Yes, sir, he's sitting with the redskin.
4: Although every game in this place is crooked, the men who play don't have a chance to win.
8: You see a young red-headed fella. Him lose plenty cash.
4: I'd like to have made Crumpert give it back to him.
8: Why not do that?
4: They'd returned the money and the boy had taken it. Crumpert's killers would have had it back before morning.
8: Not right.
4: And the red-headed boy would have been dead. Too bad there isn't some way to get rid of men like Crumpert.
9: All of you! Everyone here, listen to me!
4: Who's the old man?
8: I don't know.
10: Well, if it ain't old man Hardy, spouting reform talk.
9: I want it known that I'm here without a gun. I'm here to have a showdown with you, Crumpert. And if I'm killed, everybody here will know I didn't shoot first.
10: Never mind yelling for the whole county to hear, Hardy. Say what you got to say and get. We don't have anything here that'd interest you.
9: Crumpert, this time you've gone too far.
10: No. Now you don't say so, Hardy. That's too bad. You just write me a letter and complain about it.
9: I mean it. I haven't been here because it's been useless. But tonight I saw how you reach out and grab decent people. Decent people! And turn them into rotten wretches like yourself.
10: I don't like that talk, Hardy. You tend to your business and I'll run mine without your help. I don't tell you how to do your job.
9: Tonight my son came here.
10: I don't know who your son is. How do I know who comes
9: here? My boy's name is Jim. Has red hair. You'll remember him. You took enough cash from him.
10: Oh, that young upstart. You ought to teach him how to play games before you let him go out playing with professionals.
9: I don't blame Jim. I blame myself and others like me who've let you settle here and grow.

0: Let him go out playing with professionals.
1: I don't blame Jim. I blame myself and others like me who've let you settle here and grow rich and do nothing about it. That's why I'm here.
0: Well, now that you're here, what do you figure on doing?
1: To start with, I'm going to take this bottle from here and throw it there.
2: That'll do, Hardy.
1: I'm going to wreck this place. Wreck it. Smash every ounce of raw liquor you've got here.
2: Stop it.
1: Shoot me, Crawford. Go ahead and shoot me. Make yourself a murderer in the eyes of the law. And it'll be an excuse to hang you.
2: Stop him. Grab the crazy fool. Hang on to him.
1: No, I'll get that gambling wheel.
2: He's a fighting fury. Grab him. Hang on to him. He's wrecking my place.
3: I'll get him, boss.
2: Hit him with that bottle. Knock him down.
1: No, you don't.
4: Hardy was a big man, younger than he looked, and goaded by a fury that gave him unthought-of strength. He smashed a hard fist into the face of the oncoming bartender. He threw a chair through the mirror back of the bar. He smashed gambling games and tables. Then when Crawford finally grabbed him from behind, the owner of the place felt himself gripped and spun to one side.
5: Out of the way, Crawford. Come on, Tonto. We're in this, too.
2: He's wrecking the place. Leave me alone. Let me at him.
1: Shoot me, Crawford. Shoot me and be a killer. Shoot me and hang.
2: I'll show you.
6: Let him get away with that.
7: Boss, you hit Lefty. It's Lefty you got.
2: I fired that shot in the air. I didn't mean to hit Lefty. You did it, Hardy. Boys, listen to me. Hardy's the one. He came here with a gun.
1: That's a lie, Crawford.
2: You gotta back me, boys. Hardy came here shooting. That's a story. He killed Lefty. Hardy killed Lefty.
8: That's right. Hardy did it. It's Hardy that got him. We gotta stand back of Crawford. Our word again, Hardy.
2: Lynch him. Lynch Hardy.
5: Come on, Hardy. Out of here.
1: Stranger, wait.
5: Get back. All of you stand back. There'll be more shooting in this place.
2: I'll get the stranger. Oh, my hand.
5: Anyone else want to draw a gun?
2: Stop him. Stop him.
5: Stay where you are. Get Hardy out of here, Tonto. Get him on Silver. I'll ride back of him.
1: I don't care about nothing.
5: Quiet. You're needed, Hardy.
9: You come. Out this way.
5: Everyone stay where you are. Don't come through this door.
2: After him, get Hardy. Get Hardy.
1: Get him. He'll wreck the place.
2: Stop him. Come on. Get your guns up.
5: Ready, Tonto. Ready, big fella.
9: Get him on. Come
5: on, Silver.
4: The Lone Ranger and Tonto headed for the camp outside of town. In the camp, Hardy was given cool water to drink, and Tonto applied soothing dressings to countless bruises. Then, when the older man was rested, the Lone Ranger stepped into the ring of light from the small campfire with a mask concealing the upper part of his face.
1: Mask?
5: I had a disguise when I was in town, Hardy.
1: Well, you look different. Outlaw?
5: No.
1: It doesn't matter. Nothing matters now. I failed. I was a fool to think any scheme like mine would work.
5: You said you were the father of the boy who lost that money.
1: Yes. He left a note telling me what he'd done. He wouldn't face me. I've lost my son. My only son.
5: Lost him?
1: He ran away. Called himself a thief. Branded himself for life. He'll be an outcast, an outlaw. Like those men in Crumbert's place. And it isn't his fault. It's mine. My fault for spending my time with the Indians.
5: I thought you were the missionary.
1: The Indians are willing to listen to me. They're the only ones who will.
5: Well, there's an Indian village north of here. And they need you.
1: Need me?
5: Will you go there?
1: It doesn't matter where I go.
4: The Lone Ranger went with Tonto and Hardy to the Indians who lived in a valley far north of Sioux City. Hardy met the chief through Tonto.
5: They like each other, Tonto. See how they're talking?
10: Chief, plenty good Indian. Him want friendship with settler. Him not like Crumpert.
5: That chief has had a lot of trouble with the Indians who go to Sioux City and visit Crumpert's place.
10: That right.
5: They come back with whiskey, Crumpert sells them.
10: Indian go to town with plenty fur from trapping. Sell fur, get cash, spend cash in cafe, come back with nothing.
5: Hardy can do a lot of good here, Tonto. They won't get rid of the evil. The only way to do that is to change conditions in Sioux City.
10: That's right, Creeper.
5: Just a minute. How do you like this village, Hardy?
1: Why, these Indians are sincere. I've been wasting my time in Sioux City.
5: You'll stay here, then?
1: I'd like to. There's only one thing.
5: Jim?
1: Yes?
5: We're going to look for him, Hardy. If you're here, we'll know where to find you when we have word.
1: Why should you look for my son? It isn't your worry.
5: I want a man like you with these friends of Tonto. If we try to find Jim, you'll be able to stay here. I'll see you again.
10: We ride now.
11: Kuma!
12: Tonto! Kuma!
5: Adios, Hardy.
1: Goodbye.
5: Come on, Silver.

0: In the days that followed, the Lone Ranger and Tonto concentrated on the hunt for Jim Hardy. They picked up his trail after a great deal of effort and followed to the next town.
1: Hardy, was he a lad of about 15 or 16 or thereabouts?
2: Yes, with red hair.
1: Why do you want him?
2: His father wants to see him.
1: But you're not his pappy. Who are you? Why are you wearing that there mask?
2: This might identify me.
1: Oh, silver bullet, huh? Now, great day in the morning. You're the Lone Ranger. Well, I'll tell you, that youngster did come through here. He stayed here in the livery stable for a few days, working like all get out. He wanted a horse or pack mule. He wanted to work till he'd earn one. Well, I figured if he stayed much longer, he'd work himself to nothing but skin and bone. So I give him an old sway back, and he shoved on. The last to see, he was heading north.

0: The redhead with the sway back horse? Yeah, he stopped here and worked in my store for a time. Spent 3 days working hard. He done some repairing to the roof and cleaned the place from front to rear and did no end of other things.
1: Did you pay him?
0: Well, you might say he did, but he didn't want cash. He wanted victuals and spades and mining tools. Now, there ain't much call for mining tools around this part of the country. Not many goes in for mining. But he made up a pack as best he could, loaded her on the sway back, then walked alongside. I want to tell you, mister, it was a sorry-looking outfit when he started on foot, leading the sway back and heading north.
1: Thanks.
0: But you, who are you and why are you asking about him?
1: I'm a friend of his father.
2: Lone Ranger and Tonto learned that Jim had worked to earn a horse and mining supplies, then left the towns to head into the hills. Following the trail was slow work. Several times Tonto had to spend hours looking for the familiar marks of Jim's worn boots or the irregular steps of the broken-down horse. The trail led constantly higher into the hills until...
1: Tonto, there's a thread of smoke ahead. I think we're near the end of the trail.
3: Maybe that where Jim make camp?
1: I hope so. Come on, Silver, old fella. Won't be much farther.
3: What we do when we find Jim?
1: We need him, Tonto. Need him to smash Comfort.
4: Hey, you! Where you going?
3: Not Jim Hardy.
1: Jim! We want you!
4: Keep away from here. I'm on my own now.
1: We came from your father. He wants to see you.
4: Well, I don't want to see him. Don't come closer. I heard what happened in town.
1: Well, I don't care what you heard. But...
3: In fire.
1: Stop that shooting!
4: I mean it, mister. I'm not being taken a prisoner. That shot was just a warning. You can't get me. I'm back of a rock.
1: Nevertheless, we're coming after you. You're not going to shoot us. Come on, boy.
4: Keep back, I tell you. Don't come closer. I'll let you have it. Stop where you are. You hear me? Stop!
5: The curtain falls on the first act of our Lone Ranger story. Before the next exciting scenes, please permit us to pause for just a few moments.

0: Now to continue our story. Shots rang from the rocks above the Lone Ranger and Tonto. Jim Hardy's called out a grim warning.
1: Don't come nearer, I'll let you have it. Stop where you are. You hear me? Stop!
2: Come on, Silver. Steady there, boy.
0: The masked man guided Silver up the last steep incline toward the summit of the rock-strewn hill.
3: Your father sent us, Jim. And we want to tell you where he is.
1: Well, I know your game. Get back, doggone it. Please, I don't want to kill a man, not even an outlaw. Get back!
2: Steady there, Jim. We're not outlaws.
1: Keep away from me.
2: There. I'll take that gun for a while.
1: Let me go. Why can't Crawford leave me alone? I'm not hurting him.
2: Jim, you think we came from Crawford?
1: Where else you come from? That mask.
2: Crawford's gang don't wear masks. You should know that. Crooks don't have to wear masks in Sioux City. Now, I told you I came from your father.
1: That's not true. Pa's dead.
2: Where did you hear that?
1: I got the news. Stayed around the towns near Sioux City long enough to hear about it. Crawford's dirty, double-dealing, polecat friends lynched my paw.
2: Jim, you're all wrong.
4: We come with plenty good news. We fetch true story.
1: Yeah. You mean Paw's alive?
2: Of course he's alive. We can take you to him.
1: You're not from Crawford?
2: No.
1: You didn't trail me to steal my secret?
2: I didn't know you had a secret. Sit down here a minute, Jim. We've got to get a lot of things straightened out.
0: During the next few minutes, the Lone Ranger told Jim just what had happened in Sioux City after the red-headed boy had left the community. Jim realized that in the voice of the soft-spoken masked man, he was hearing the truth.
1: Wait. Jumping Juniper, now I got it. You're the man that helped me get out of there. You slapped his face. Well, Jumping Juniper, what a fool I was.
2: Now, Jim, tell me about your secret, and I'll tell you how we're going to try and smash Crawford. I'll tell you why I asked your father to make friends with the Indians to the north. Why I'm so anxious to have your help.
1: Well, all there is to it is that... Well, there's been stories of gold in this mountain.
2: Yes, I know.
1: Well, I talked too much when I was in one town, working to earn my horse. I said something about having an inside tip as to where there was gold. Well, I didn't have. I was just talking big, I guess. I thought Crawford was out to steal my secret. Maybe shoot me to get it.
2: Oh, I see. Well, you haven't found gold?
1: Not yet.
2: You won't. But you're going to find something better, Jim. Honor, glory, and happiness. And here's how you'll get it. Otto, over here while we lay out our plans.
0: A few days later, Jim returned to the home he had lived in before the trouble. He was seen by several of the townsmen, and people wondered at his gay, happy attitude as he packed a few personal belongings and carried them to a buckboard. Finally, one of Zeke Crawford's friends came up to the house.
1: Oh, hi there. How are you, Dan?
5: Not as cheerful as you seem to be. What's got into you, Hardy?
1: Oh, nothing much. Say, Dan, are you going back into town?
5: Sure I am.
1: I wonder if you'd take this letter to the post office. It's mighty important.
5: Sure thing. Where are you aiming to go?
1: Now, Dan, I'm not saying a thing about my business, savvy.
5: All right, I didn't mean to pry.
1: It wouldn't do to tell what I know. Well, maybe someday I'll let a few friends in on it. We'll see. And don't forget that letter, Dan. It means a lot to me.
5: Sure not. I won't forget it.
1: And give Crawford my best. Tell him I'll take care of him someday. Get up there, boy. Get up.

0: Doggone it, Crumpert, he drove off as if he was a millionaire. That old sway back hauling the buckboard.
1: But you couldn't find out about him?
0: Oh.
1: I didn't take any stock in it when I heard he was going to Prospect.
0: Crumpert, you don't think he really struck something, do you?
1: I don't know. Let me see the letter he gave you.
0: Here it is. Said it was mighty important. It's to an outfit in the East.
1: I know that outfit.
0: Hey, now we can't mail it.
1: Who said I intended to mail it? I want to know what's in it. Hey, says his old man is working with the engines.
0: Is that where he went?
1: Hey, hold on. Maybe we've got a hold of something here, Dan.
0: What's that?
1: The river runs past the place where those Redskins live. It's running in a different bend than it used to. Do you know why that river's got a different course than it used to have?
0: No.
1: Dan, listen. We're onto something big, mighty big. Are you savvy what's in this letter? Oh, I'm no fool.
0: Hey, Crawford, what are you getting at? What about that river?
1: Suppose a long time ago a gold strike was made, but the critter that found it wanted to keep it hidden. Suppose he used a lot of Redskins, having them help him dig a new course for the river so it'd hide his discovery.
0: Yeah, but what good would the gold do him?
1: Suppose he died and never did get the gold. Then along comes someone else.
0: Go on. Go on, Crumpert.
1: The Indians have got that land now. Would the gold belong to them or to whoever finds it?
0: I don't know.
1: Imagine that fool writing to ask what the law says on a situation of that sort. Oh, I got it all straight. Old man Hardy found out about the gold. He wants to make sure where he stands before he touches it, see?
0: I got it.
1: Well, we'll beat him to it. We'll put that river back where it belongs before he gets the Redskins to do it. Now call all my friends together. I'm forming a company, and those that want part of it can fight. They can fight the Redskins.
2: How many others want to take the chance? Some of us might get shot down.
3: Yeah, but some of us will get rich. I'm with you. The more we get, the less chance there is of being shot.
4: We'll lick the Redskins.
5: We'll drive them out. We'll get Hardy, too.
2: Yeah, I still want Hardy hanging on a rope.
6: Jim drove slowly toward the north, then camped at night, and on the second day continued the pace that was suited to the old horse that pulled his buckboard. Then toward sunset, he heard horsemen coming from behind.
7: Oh, it's the Lone Ranger. Oh, walk there, boy.
8: Oh, Silver, Silver, Silver, Silver.
7: You been in Sioux City?
8: Yes, and everything's in a turmoil.
7: No, is that so?
8: Kind of looked over the land while I investigated the people. Comfort is forming an army. He's getting together tools and wagons, horses and men, and they're going to head north.
7: Will I get to Pa before they get there?
8: Yes, we'll ride on ahead and tell your father you're coming. Come on, Silver.
9: Get him up. Come.
6: Crumpert had his army ready. Almost every man in town was with him. Outlaws and gamblers of every description. They packed tools, gunpowder, and additional weapons into wagons, then mounted their horses and waited for the signal to start. Crumpert's place was closed, as were all the other cafes and gambling houses. Sioux City was abandoned for the time, so the men could take war to the Indians and drive them from their valley in the hills.
2: Come on, boys. The sooner we get there, the sooner we'll be rich. Get up there. Come on there. Hey, ho! Come on there.
6: Jim reached the Indians and his father.
10: Jim, I'd given up hope of ever seeing you again.
7: Pa, I've got lots coming to me, but... Well, that can wait. There's something more important to be done.
10: Yes, sir. The Lone Ranger's here. He told me.
8: Jim, there isn't any time to lose.
7: Well, just tell what you want done.
8: I know signaling from the next hill that Crumpert's men are coming. Now, be here soon after dark.
10: Are they that close?
8: Yes. I know he's left his post and he's on his way here. We've got to get these Indians out of the valley. Tell the chiefs they must move, not defend their valley.
10: I'll tell the chief.
7: Where can they go?
8: Otto told your father of another valley to the west. They can go there. It won't be for long. Then they can come back.
6: Indian drums sounded the message through the hills. Hunters returned as fast as their ponies could bring them. Wigwams were knocked down, packed and loaded. And in an incredibly short time, the red men were ready to move. In the meantime, Tonto arrived.
8: Sunset, Tonto. Indians are moving out already.
11: Indian like Hardy.
8: That's crude, but the way the chief listens to him.
11: Chief believe all Hardy tell him.
8: Yes. Now, there's Jim. Jim, get your horse. We're moving now.
6: After dark, Sioux City crooks arrived.
2: Yeah, this beats all.
4: The Redskins heard us coming and cleared out.
9: It shows that they're scared of us.
12: Yeah, we got the place without so much as firing a single shot. Yeah. This is the best yet. Now we'll all share in the gold.
4: Well, what's the use of wasting time? Dan, you take 6 men and post guards. The rest of you come with me. I'll show you where to start digging. Or you men in the wagons, follow along with the blasting powder. Come on, get up there. Get up there. There's the stream we've got to move. Steady, boy. Whoa, there. Whoa, steady. Right there's where we've got to change that course.
13: Sure of it, Cromper?
4: Here's what'll make you howl. I found the whole thing diagrammed in Jim Hardy's letter. Hey, look. Look yonder. You see where the moon falls in that arroyo? Well, that's where the water used to run. If we work fast and dig right, it'll be there again by sunrise. Now dig. Come on, you boys. Dig.

0: At dawn, the blasts were fired. 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
1: We did it! We did it, boys!
0: As soon as they could, the men began to dig where the river had been. They worked feverishly at first, then more slowly as exhaustion overcame them. After the first day of digging, they went at the job more methodically, working in shifts. Hunger assailed them because no one wanted to leave the place to hunt for food. Hard labor was unknown to these men, and their muscles cried out in torment. But they kept on, lured by promise of great wealth. Day after day they worked, sleeping as little as possible, until a week had passed. Then an old man arrived.
2: You come from Sioux City?
3: Fools! Fools, all of you! There is no Sioux City.
4: What's this I hear about you coming from the city?
3: Crumpet, you've been fooled.
4: What?
3: Look it up yonder on that hill. Those men have been watching you for some time, laughing, I'll bet. There's Jim Hardy, his father, the Lone Ranger, and Tonto, and some of the Indians have moved to beyond the next hill.
4: What are you talking about?
2: What's that about Sioux City?
3: When you put the river back where it used to be, you restored Apache Lake in the basin where Sioux City was.
4: What?
3: The water started rising, kept rising. Them of us that was left, too old to ride with you, went to the only place that stayed above water, the hill where Hardy lived. We're in his house now. We found the whole thing written out for us. The Lone Ranger planned it all.
4: The Lone Ranger that...
3: There ain't no gold here, never was. It was arranged to let Jim and to let Dan have that letter, known to be read and not mailed.
4: My cafe.
3: Underwater.
4: My place.
3: Underwater. It was all washed out. Only place left is an island with Hardy's house on it. Trumpet, you were so doggone smart, you washed out your own town. All that's left for you is this, wrapped in the letter we found in Hardy's house.
4: Bullet.
3: A silver one. A present from the Lone Ranger. My advice is to stop digging gold and try to find some place where you can live without starving.

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2: What that music say?
3: Yes, sir, Amos. That music say good health to all from Rexall.
4: The Amos and Andy Show, written by Joe Connolly and Bob Mosier, featuring Ernestine Wade, Johnny Lee, Amanda Randolph, Fred Clark, Byron Kane, Jeff Alexander's music, yours truly, Harlow Wilcox, and starring radio's all-time favorites, Freeman Gosden and Charles Correll. Amos and Andy!
3: How do you do, ladies and gentlemen? 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Recently, I accompanied a friend while he did some shopping in a certain drugstore, and I was very impressed by the fact that only the day before, I had seen two of the items he bought selling in a Rexall store for exactly half the price he was paying. Now, I'll admit that this may be an unusual instance, but ladies and gentlemen, it's the truth, and it serves to illustrate a fact I've learned from actual experience. 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
4: Well, Andy and the Kingfish have a job. A swank new office building opened downtown, and the boys have been hired to clean and get the offices ready for rental. Now that he's bringing home money, the Kingfish is really acting the lord and master. Right now it's 7 o'clock in the morning, and the Kingfish has demanded and is receiving breakfast in bed.
5: Here he is, George. Me and Mama fixed you a nice tray.
6: Yeah, well, just put the tray on... Say, wait a minute. What kind of a breakfast is this to put in front of a working man? Look at the stuff on that plate there. That's what I calls a plain mess.
7: George Stevens, that is not a plain mess. That's Canadian bacon, French toast, and German sausage.
6: All right, an international mess. It's a...
5: There's nothing wrong with that breakfast.
6: Nothing wrong with it. Look at that bacon there. It's curled up worse than a mailman's inner soul. Wait a minute. What is this stuff here? What's this?
7: That's French toast.
6: French toast. I tell you, in the last war, instead of depending on the Maginot line, them Frenchmen should have fought from behind these things.
5: Now, George.
6: And look at these pig sausages. They is the stalest things, and believe me, I know a stale old pig when I sees one.
7: Well, it takes one to know one.
6: What's the matter? Yeah, and furthermore, what was that you said, Fatso?
7: Fatso? Did you call me Fatso?
6: Yeah, I called you Fatso, Fatso.
5: Now, George?
6: Now, don't George me. Now, you look at here, Mama. I have taken your guff and lip for 22 years. I got a job now, and I'm bringing home money. I don't need no more of your handout. Now, if there's any more lip from you, I'm going to throw you out of here bag and baggage. Now, leave the room, Fatso, and don't forget to curtsy on the way out.
5: Come on, Mama. Well, Mama, he sure is acting high and mighty.
7: Don't worry, daughter. Sooner or later, that local will have his come down.
5: Oh, but Mama, the embarrassment making you curtsy to him.
7: Yeah. Well, I'll tell you one thing. It makes me glad I put that teaspoon of Drano in his coffee.
5: Well,
6: Yeah, well, you're doing a nice job of mopping there, Ender. Yeah, we ought to have this suite of offices finished by tomorrow.
3: Yeah.
6: Say, notice you don't give up cigars there. Smoking cigarettes now, huh?
3: Yeah, this is one of them new kind with the built-in filter.
6: Oh, got a filter in there, huh?
3: Oh, yeah. You see, the filter takes out the nicotine, the rosin, the tars, filters the smoke, and removes the heat and the harmful irritants. I'm going to give them up, though.
6: No, what for?
3: Well, why should I pay 18 cents a pack just to breathe fresh air?
6: You got a point there, all right? But you know, and I've been thinking about this cleaning here. We ought to go in business ourselves, of course. Instead of charging a flat rate of $1 an hour, we're charged by the foot.
3: What do you mean by that?
6: Well, instead of cleaning this way, suppose we charge 50 cents a cubic foot.
3: No, no. I like this work better. I don't want to go around cleaning no Cuban's feet.
6: Man, their cubic foot is in geometry.
3: Well, I don't care where they is. Let them wash their own feet.
6: Man, let me explain the thing. You know what a foot is, don't you?
3: Well, sure. I got two of them.
6: Oh, no. I mean the 12-inch foot.
3: Oh, a little smaller than mine, huh?
6: Well, no, I mean it's like a foot on the ruler, 12 inches long.
3: Oh, yeah. Yeah,
6: well, you take one of them feet, you square the thing, you multiplicate it.
3: Yeah.
6: And then you pulls out the square root, and there you have it, Andy, cubic feet. It's just like ice cubes, only bigger. Now, you take this room here, Andy. There must be 400 cubic feet in here.
3: Well, that's funny. With that many of them in here, I ought to be able to see one of them.
6: Listen, Andy, you can't.